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2: Well, Raider fan Alan, would you agree that now that the 49ers have proven themselves to be among the league's elite, that now it's time to turn your attention to the trade deadline and see how they might be able to fine-tune this potentially championship team?
3: I mean, it's hard to look at a 5-0 team, mm-hmm. especially based on who they beat, and say, you want to mess up that mojo at all? I mean, you just picked up... Well, no, Brandon Cooks scored a touchdown.
2: Let's see what could happen. Nice enough to join us, NFL writer for CBS Sports, Carter Bonds. How are you today, Carter?
4: I'm good. Thanks for having me.
2: Absolutely. We appreciate your time. First things first here, I see, among other things, you have posted today about the possibility of a Juwan Jennings 49er reunion. What can you tell us?
4: Yeah, it sounds like, according to Ian Rappaport, Juwan Jennings' trade market might heat up here in the next couple of weeks as we...
2: Hey, Carter, I apologize. We're having a tiny bit of a technical issue. If you can hang on for 1 second, Jay will connect with you and we'll see what we can do about that. Thank you. 1 second. Sorry about that. Yes, he was a little bit, distorting a little bit, Alan. Mm-hmm. We don't want anyone to distort what he had to tell us.
3: No.
2: Spoken like a true, I don't know, I was going to say Raider fans. It's not fair to Raider fans. Wow, the 49ers, they could maybe load up at the deadline. Well, I don't know if you want to disrupt the chemistry.
3: Maybe you don't. I saw that Fred Warner video. We got to show who the big dogs. They got bleep with us. Uh-huh. I got chills. Mm-hmm. I mean, he wasn't talking about where he could have gone.
2: Hey, Carter, how are you?
4: All right, let's try that again.
2: Oh, no problem. Thank you. Sorry about that. Juwan Jennings, a possible reunion with the 49ers. What do you think?
4: Yeah, well, as I was saying, I don't know if it came through, but Ian Rappaport saying that the trade market for the Vikings wide receiver expected to heat up here in the next couple of weeks as we barrel towards the November 10th trade deadline. And man, you look at the teams that could use a wide receiver, the 49ers sure come to mind, and who better to link up with than the receiver that they just watched walk away in free agency. I think it's an obvious fit, knowing that he knows Kyle Shanahan's scheme. He was excellent there as the lead receiver for 2 years, and they need depth. There's injuries across the board. No team needs receivers quite like the 49ers. I mean, there's a few out there that don't have the talent the Niners do, but the Niners are just devastated with injuries at that position. Need guys that can come in, step in right away and contribute, and I think that's an obvious fit there in Juwan Jennings.
2: Third and Juwan, Allen. Third and Juwan.
3: Carter.
2: Bring him back. Come on home, Jay.
3: Carter, how much does the timing of the games and the bye week for the Niners, you know, basically two games within the next 25 days, and they might get some guys back, could that at least keep the Niners from making a rash decision? We talk about Juwan Jennings. Are we talking, hey, anything more than a sixth rounder? We're probably just going to wait this thing out, especially, you know, the Commanders might give them a tough time, but I think I would take the Niners in that game. How much could the urgency play into a factor where the Niners could kind of wait it out?
4: Absolutely. And let's not forget they're 5-0. Like, they're not in desperation mode here. You know, it's more about building depth and giving you the longevity in the wide receiver room than, hey, we need to start winning games now. Kind of like we saw with the Texans mm-hmm. trading for Marvin Harrison Jr. This isn't a situation where they need to jumpstart the offense. They're just trying to keep it afloat.
2: Mm. Yeah. Carter Bonds, nice enough to join us. NFL writer for CBS Sports. We're talking about the NFL trade deadline, how it relates to the 49ers. Carter, to what extent would you say that what's available or what we expect will be available matches up with what the 49ers will be looking for and need?
4: I think it matches up great because we mentioned the wide receivers. There's going to be plenty of them on the market. There always is. It's a deep position across the league. And then edge rushers. I mean, the 49ers didn't go out and add much in the way of edge rusher depth in the offseason. Now Nick Bosa's missed the last few games with a calf injury. So we know they need not only depth there, but right now they need starters. And those are always available at the trade deadline. Edge rusher and wide receiver have become two of the deepest and the positions where you see guys pop every year, kind of out of nowhere. And even the teams that are at the bottom of the division tend to have good receivers and edge rushers. And those are the teams that are going to be willing to sell. So I think it matches up perfectly with what the 49ers need. And maybe that was part of the equation when they didn't go out and add at those positions in the offseason. Obviously, they added Mike Evans, but to watch Juwan Jennings leave and then to not add at the edge rusher spot, maybe they were playing the long game knowing that, hey, we could probably add to this in November.
3: Carter, the Houston Texans, like you said, make that trade. They only have one win on the season. Are there teams out there, are most teams out there still going to give it at least one more week before something really heats up? Or are there some teams that you already think, yeah, they're probably taking some calls right now and it just kind of is what it is?
4: I'm curious to see, because the one team that comes to mind there is the Chargers. Mm-hmm. I wasn't super shocked to see the Cardinals make a move on Marvin Harrison, just because nobody really expected them to compete this year anyways. They've got the wins, but you know, they don't have a future in the NFC West this year. The Chargers, like, this is a team that theoretically should be better than it is, but clearly is completely broken. And so at what point do they just pull the plug? At what point do they say, yeah, we can't fix this? I think the Texans, like the Chargers, have the talent.

0: everybody is kind of out on you. Did you see some of the early conversations about a Justin Herbert trade, a la, I know Matthew Stafford did more for the Lions before he got traded, but would the Chargers go in that direction, or is that a little bit too far?
1: It seems a little rash for me. Personally, I just feel like with the Herbert situation, it's just a poor fit with him and McDaniel. Mm-hmm. You know, Mike McDaniel turned Tua Tagovailoa into a star, and we've seen him regress to the point where he's not even a starter in Atlanta. If he can't, like, you would think that Justin Herbert would be able to thrive in that system. And because he can't, I think it says more about their fit than it does his talent, because we know he has the talent. Sure, he hasn't won a playoff game, and that's kind of the blemish on his career at this point, but he's got the talent. And I think if you just find the right coordinator, which I don't know that they have had, maybe you can salvage it. But it seems a little rash to go full rebuild and blow it entirely up when you still have somebody that I think they probably believe in.
2: Speaking of the AFC West, Carter Bonds joining us here, CBS Sports. Have a Raider fan here, so I'm contractually obligated to ask you about the Raiders. I know you list the Raiders as buyers. How well do you think they have to play between now and the deadline to remain buyers?
1: Well, got to keep winning. Stay above 500, I think. I mean, obviously, it's a tough division. The Chiefs look like the Chiefs, and the Broncos are still right there, even though they seem to have regressed a little bit. But as long as you stay within contention, I wouldn't be shocked to see him go out and add. You know, nobody really thought that they would be in that position this year, but with the way that Kirk Cousins is playing, the way Clint Kubiak seems to, you know, potentially have a quarterback-proof offense, I think they could benefit from going out and getting some wide receiver help, not putting the entire burden on the tight ends, Brock Bowers, Michael Mayer, and giving, I think what's most important there is loading your receiving room so that it is ready for Fernando Mendoza. Because when he steps in, you want to have guys that he can throw to. It can't just be the tight ends. If you want your number one pick quarterback to develop and to find success early on, he's got to have guys to throw to. And so I think it can be beneficial in two ways. It can help them compete in the AFC West this year, and it can get them ready for the Mendoza era, whether that's later this season or next year.
0: Yeah, it's interesting, Carter, when you look at the Raiders' schedule. My thought always was, hey, this is fun, but the schedule is going to catch up to them. They have the Bills coming up, then the Rams. They get a little break with the Jets, and then the Niners, Seahawks, Broncos. So to me, I guess the conversation is, if they're already out of the Jeremiah Smith circle because they've won too many, yeah, do you go out and try to maybe find a guy that can help you in the future? Or do you say, we're going to turn the keys over to Fernando, and if we lose games, then we're just going to draft a receiver and go that way? I guess there are a couple of different ways to look at it.
1: Right. And maybe it's as simple as they got the wins out of the way. Like you mentioned, the schedule gets a lot tougher. I mean, we could be sitting here in 2 months saying they're drafting the top 10 again, and this is a non-issue. They don't have to worry about going after receiver at the deadline because they're not competing anymore. Mm-hmm. Like, it is just as possible, I think, that that is the reality than they're two games above 500 at November 10th looking for a last-minute receiver addition.
2: Mm-hmm. With the deadline approaching, good follow on X. NFL writer for CBS Sports, Carter Bonds. Carter, thank you so much for your time and your information. We appreciate it. Hope to talk to you again soon.
1: Yeah, thanks for having me.
0: Thanks, Carter. Welcome.
2: Take it easy. Here's what's going on today in the National Football League. Oh, Montez Sweat of the Bears suspended 2 games for violating the league's policy on PEDs.
0: He just cannot help himself.
2: He will miss the Bears' Week 6 matchup at Atlanta, the game they're calling the Ramsey Bowl, and Week 7 against the Patriots. He'll be eligible for reinstatement October 23rd. Meanwhile, we have Saints owner Gail Benson. Remember when the Saints were like, man, the Saints, what a great year.
0: Yeah.
2: The owner, Gail Benson, ripping the 1-4 start, saying fans deserve better.
0: What happened to Chuck?
2: The Raiders turned their whole season around.
0: Literally. That's the one where if the Raiders end up being bad, how do we lose to the Raiders? In New Orleans.
2: Yeah. Well, the Raiders always play well in New Orleans.
0: They do. And I try to tell
2: you. They won a game there once or something.
0: And now two?
2: You do, yeah.
0: And now two?
2: Mm-hmm.
0: Yeah, that they were And now with Atlanta,

0: I mean, the Penix Tua thing, you just cannot figure it out. But that division is just hilarious to me.
1: Mm-hmm.
0: Completely hilarious. The Bucs still got a chance now, Whitey, weirdly, or is it just the Panthers going to run away with it? Because you know what's going to happen. The Panthers are going to lose a game they have no business losing. You know they are.
1: Yeah, you just, it's too, it's still, it's not even Halloween yet. You can't count anybody out of the NFC South before Halloween. Meanwhile, the NFL today suspending Rams left tackle Alaric Jackson for 2 games without pay after he punched Bradley Chubb of the Bills following the game last night in L.A.
0: What is going on? I mean, people
1: are angry. People are upset.
0: You know what, though? You know, we're sitting here trying to manipulate the heat in the house because what did it start today or maybe yesterday? That weather broke, fellas.
1: Mm.
0: The weather broke.
1: Autumn arrived.
0: It arrived
1: in the Styles household
0: this week. And I'm cold. I'm hot. I'm
2: supposed
0: cold.
2: To be low 80s again.
0: When?
2: This the end of this week.
1: Hey, Jay.
2: Yeah, man.
1: Today I went to the post office, dropped some off, and I'm behind this when I leave the post office behind this woman, and she was bundled up. She had like a hoodie on and a heavy coat. And I'm driving to work, and I see these two women going down the street. They're all bundled up and wrapped up and huddled together.
0: Yeah.
1: And I looked at the thermometer, 71 degrees.
0: No, it's
2: tropical weather.
0: It's a it's a cold 70.
2: Ain't you from the Bay?
0: It's a cold. That was a long time ago. It's a cold.
2: I thought you still speak their language.
1: I know it was cold this morning. Overnight, it's very cold.
0: Yes.
1: But then it's been kind of, you know.
0: The wind.
1: 71 degrees and be like.
0: No, it's windy. I had my sweats on last night.
1: Uh-huh.
0: Yeah, it's a cold 70, fellas.
1: Huh.
0: By the mountains.
1: Hmm.
0: It's a little different.
1: All right. Okay. Well, good luck with that. Baseball-wise, right now, bottom of the first. Guardians and the Rays, 0-0. One more baseball note. Shohei Ohtani had a great conversation with Dave Roberts, manager of the Dodgers, and Shohei will be in the Dodgers lineup for game 3.
0: What a surprise. You know, I saw somebody say, why do you need to have him in the lineup? He's only making $2 million.
1: Yeah, well, he can have a nice conversation. Doesn't change the fact that he has not homered since the 18th of August. He's 3-for-20 in the postseason, and over the last 8 weeks, he's hit 156 as he deals with bad knee and a bad right bicep.
0: Yeah, I don't know what type of conversation is going to make him feel better.
1: Mm-hmm.
0: Or make him any healthier.
1: Right.
0: But this is it. I mean, 70% of Shohei is better than about 80% of the league, right?
1: I mean, I don't know.
0: He hasn't been good, but you cannot sit him. Come on, what are we talking about? I know I joke, but you can't sit him.
1: If he's an out, you got to sit him. No matter how much you're paying him.
0: If he wants to play.
1: Down 2 games.
0: No, he could turn it on at any minute. This is a ridiculous conversation.
1: You don't think he wanted to turn it on in the first 2 games?
0: You can't sit Shohei Ohtani.
1: You
0: can't.
1: You have to if he has a bad knee and a bad bicep that are preventing him from being an effective major league hitter.
0: But if he's saying, I'm good.
1: He's not even Patrick Bailey right now.
0: If he's saying, I'm good. Who's the best hitter on the planet right now, Patrick Bailey? If he's saying I'm good, you gotta let him play.
1: Look, Slugboat could get out Ohtani right now.
0: Well, Ohtani would be waiting.
1: I know. Tugboat's a good pitcher. I'm just kidding. I don't mean to disparage Tugboat.
0: You cannot sit him. Come on, Whitey.
1: You have to he's terrible right now. It might do him good to get a couple of extra day.
0: Why didn't they sit Acuna?
1: Well, maybe they should have, Alan.
0: You don't do that.
1: Sometimes you have to. If a guy ain't giving you nothing.
0: No, you just don't do that.
1: No, he's Ohtani or he's Acuna. Whoever, we're paying him to be that guy. He's going to be that guy. He's already can't be.
0: No, you don't
1: sit him. I'm glad the Dodgers are putting Ohtani in the lineup.
0: No. And I'm a Dodger hater through and through. But
1: why don't you start him then? He's Ohtani. You're paying a lot of money. Why don't you give him a start?
0: If he thinks he can throw. You got to go out on your shield, and that's Ohtani.
1: Mm-hmm.
0: You have to.
1: As bleak as it looks for them, obviously, if they win the next game, all of a sudden it changes, turns the whole thing around. But they better win the next game.
0: They better win the next game.
1: Mm-hmm.
0: I will say that.
1: Mm-hmm.
0: Because I get what you're saying. If they lose the next game, then they say, okay, now we're going to sit Ohtani. then you might say it's a little too late now.
1: Yeah. Mm-hmm. Mm-hmm.
0: But I'm going. He's Sharpie in the lineup every day.
1: Okay. I wonder what the conversation was then.
0: How are you feeling?
1: Uh-huh.
0: I'm good. It's my timing. Just trying to get it right, but
1: so
0: I'm good.
1: So Japanese would be, oh, genki desu ka? You okay? Hi, genki desu. Yes, I'm well.
0: Then yep. That's the end
1: uh-huh.
0: of the combo mm-hmm. to me.
1: Mm-hmm.
0: Because if whoever they play in his place, that type of pressure, then if he K's twice, right, 0 for 4, 2 K's, how did you not play Ohtani?
1: And the Brewers' bullpen is nasty.
0: Yeah. You know, this is the kind of the Royals model, that the Royals team that almost beat the Giants and then won the next year. Hey, just get it to the seventh and we'll take care of business.
1: Mm-hmm. Yeah, but they start. San Diego did this too. Milwaukee beat San Diego. Now it's like, get us to the fourth.
0: Right.
1: Yeah. Seriously.
0: Well, these long relievers all, or these middle relievers all throw 99
1: yeah.
0: now.
1: Yeah.
0: They used to throw tugboat. They used to throw 91.
1: Because I gotta last out here for three. And now it's like, pitch an inning.
0: Yeah.
1: Throw to as hard as you can, and then we'll bring in the next guy.
0: Yep.
1: Because we got six more of them.
0: Yep. Spin rate.
1: Mm-hmm. Yeah. Must win tonight for the Kings?
0: It would be nice. It's not. It's preseason, but I mean, I saw the Nets won yesterday. They beat the Wizards. Can you win a game? It would just be nice for them to win a game.
1: It would be. D. Fraz says, hopefully Monk and Sabonis play tonight.
0: Too late.
1: Don't think so.
0: Not happening.
1: Doesn't look like it based on practice today.
0: Yeah.
1: And we're still not sure why. Sean Cunningham has reported that Malik, I believe, told him that he was still dealing with some ankle soreness. That's the only bit of information we have on that.
0: And I don't know that it's been that it's out that he told him. Sean just has the information.
1: Okay.
0: We know, all we know is that the team has not said
1: mm-hmm.
0: ankle soreness, and they have not said anything as it pertains to Domas, but Sean reported ankle soreness.
1: I'll be very interested to see how fans respond to Ben Simmons. I'm sure he'll get a very warm welcome.
0: Oh, yeah. He's a savior.
1: Well, even if it's like, oh, this is a great, like you say, great story.
0: Yeah.
1: My only concern is, and this is nothing against Ben Simmons, but, you know, when a team isn't expected to be very good, last year the Kings were terrible, but, oh, we had Russ, and you could see him move up the all-time statistical charts. And now, boy, how good are they? I don't know, but, oh, Ben Simmons. Yeah, it's not Russ's fault, it's not Ben Simmons' fault, but it's like, that's fine, but we need some actual basketball as well as nice feel-good stories.
0: Well, you know, the difference is, guys, I don't even think it's a situation where, let's use Zach Lowe, because he was the one talking about the roast. If Ben Simmons plays well, and this is the situation that the Kings find themselves in all too often, if Ben Simmons plays well, not one person is going to go out and give kudos to Scott Perry. They're not, because they're going to say, well, of course, what does Scott Perry have to lose? Of course you go get Ben Simmons. It's not the same as a situation where it's a Keon Ellis found money. So I don't even think the Kings are going to get any type of, man, maybe they're figuring it out. They go out, they get Ben Simmons. I think it'll be, well, of course the Kings go get him. What, you know, they got Russell Westbrook. That's just what they do. They just happen to hit on, they got Markel Fultz the year before. So I don't even know if it's a situation there. What I will say is, contrary to all of the tutoring and tutelage that Acuff is getting from Draymond, I think that this actually takes pressure off of Acuff. I think
1: Ben
0: it takes,
1: Simmons?
0: I think Ben Simmons takes pressure off of Acuff. I think
1: it does in terms of the narrative, but also basketball-wise.
0: Yeah, both ways.
1: Yeah.
0: Both ways. So I think it can help.
1: Mm-hmm. Oh, I do too.
0: For as
1: I
0: long as, it can.
1: Mm-hmm.
0: Right? You know, I just...
1: Are you surprised that all of a sudden now it's wow, he's going to be starting?
0: No. It's the Russell Westbrook playbook. We just watched this.
1: And you could see it coming
0: a mile away.
1: Yes.
0: A mile away.
1: Yes, because we talked about it. Wow, if he's close to Ben Simmons, which is what we're hearing, he's one of the better players on this team.
0: Yeah. I want to see them play, and I know Keegan admitted yesterday that he's still not 100%. You know, I'm just tired of waiting till 7 o'clock to watch these dudes, and no disrespect to the youngins and the fringe guys, but I already watched Summer League. I don't need to sit there and, you know, well, the basketball sickos out there, maybe I'm not a basketball sicko. I don't need to sit there and watch the second half, and I'm not going to name names, but I don't need to watch that at this point.
1: Okay.
0: I would like to at least, can I at least, I know Keegan's not 100%, but can I see Ben play 20 minutes?
1: I don't blame you at all, and that's obviously quite valid. Me, one of the things I love about those situations is you're seeing guys who are playing for their jobs, and in some cases, they're playing for NBA futures. And to me, there's a lot of, there's something really interesting in that. I'm not saying you're wrong. It's just,
0: did that last season.
1: Yeah. I mean, but in the preseason, guys are trying to make rosters. To me, it's interesting. I'm not saying you're wrong.
0: So they're all playing for this one spot that's left, right? I just did that in the regular season with the Kings. Mm-hmm. I just did that with the Giants. And I know this is an Allen problem. I just did that with the Giants for the last 40 games of the season. Now I got to do it in preseason.
1: But the Giants is like, yeah, can you play a little bit? Can you throw the ball across the diamond? All right, we got a spot.
0: Yeah, we got for you.
1: We got a spot for
0: you. You want to play in the big leagues?
1: We got a couple ABs.
0: You want to play in the big leagues, kiddo?
1: But like, call your family. To me, Leaky Black is a really interesting case. And if it's not interesting to you, I understand.
0: So that's for the last spot that they have, right?
1: Yeah.
0: So it's him.
1: I mean, Plowden is trying to show.
0: I thought Plowden was already on the squad.
1: Well, I didn't say it. You're right. But Plowden is trying to show that he deserves more minutes. Neek has a lot to prove. Doug Christie and the coaching staff, they don't have a lot of time to figure this out. They've been playing a lot of guys. They have guys that you figure they're going to play who haven't played. And I know that's not what you're saying, but they've got just a short amount of time here to sort some of this stuff out. Obviously, a lot of it will spill over into the regular season. But yeah, a Leaky Black situation to me is very, very interesting. The big thing for the Kings right now is just, what are you doing at center? Because Dylan Cardwell, we found out today, calf strain, he's out for a while. You know about Maxime Reno with his subluxation of his patella. Hopefully he is fine, but he will be out a while. And Tomas isn't playing, so... positionless basketball, Vivek, you have your wish.
0: How about this? I had to be a basketball sicko. I am sick of being a basketball sicko. I'm sick of it. At least call up Marquise Sutton.
1: You don't love basketball. That's okay. You don't like basketball. There's nothing
0: wrong
1: with
0: that. Tested in Sacramento. I will. They're going to test you. How much do you love it enough to watch Adam Flagler and Leaky Black at 9:45.
1: Black made three threes last game, my friend.
0: I missed it. I'll take your word for it.
1: When we come back, there may be a larger reason the Kings have had a difficult time than expected moving Domas. Has to do with some trends in the league, and we'll look at those when we come back to Sacktown Sports.
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4: 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I don't care who he's throwing to. 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
3: Your local sports leader, Sacktown Sports 1140.
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0: Sactown Sports 1140.
1: I don't know. The Cleveland Guardians, maybe they're just throwing this game. I haven't been able to check this. Someone in the chat says that Patrick Bailey's not even in the starting lineup tonight.
2: Really?
1: I guess that must be an issue of the starter. It's just more familiar with a different catcher.
2: I mean, he got traded back in May.
1: Mm-hmm.
2: So I don't know what that's all about.
1: Yeah, but well, I mean, actually, you don't want to win. Okay.
2: The last time he hit that home run, though, he came in as a pinch hitter.
1: Oh, okay.
2: Not last night, but the last home run he hit before that.
1: I know some people have been saying, what is baseball doing? Doesn't apply today because the Dodgers didn't play. But I think some people were wondering, why in the world did they have the Dodgers play during the day? Mm-hmm. And then they had Tampa Bay and Cleveland at night. What are they doing? Are they crazy?
2: Right.
1: Well, it's two different networks. And you know that, what, this is TBS, TNT. TNT doesn't want all their games during the day just because they don't have the Dodgers. So you got to mix them up. Fox can't have the night games all the time just because the Dodgers are playing, because TNT pays money too and they want a larger stage for their games.
2: Whitey, I can't believe we buried the lead here.
1: Uh-oh.
2: This is at 5. Nobody grinds harder than Keith Smith of Spa Track. Did you see? 5:43 a.m.
1: Ooh.
2: I actually was up.
1: Okay.
2: The Kings
3: Eastern or West Coast time?
2: Our time. Both. Our time. So 5:43 our time.
3: Okay.
1: I wasn't quite up yet.
2: Yeah. The Kings have signed Damari Monsanto and Aaron Nkrumah to exhibit 10 contracts. You're the basketball sicko.
1: Mm-hmm.
2: So grind some tape today.
1: I don't call myself that. I just am interested in preseason games.
2: We have Aaron Nkrumah. He is 24 years old.
1: Mm-hmm.
2: Okay. They're saying, let me see here. Went undrafted out of Tennessee State after earning player of the year.
1: I saw that today, and no disrespect to those players. I didn't feel like they necessarily were going to have a major impact on this season, so I didn't think it was worth, you know, mentioning.
2: You never know.
1: Spending the time that you've already spent on.
2: Well, No, you can't do that. If you have to, I'm the guy. I want to see them battle it out.
1: I do.
2: You don't want to see these guys.
1: I watch, Alan. If you don't want to watch, honestly,
2: no, I watch. I'm not sitting there.
1: You a little bit, but
2: I'm not sitting there intently like this. You know, it's on in the background once the third, fourth quarter comes on, and then I can do box quarter breakdowns.
1: Mm-hmm.
2: Now I like this guy Monsanto.
0: They say numbers never lie.
3: Just was checking. I didn't know if you had a box score for Aaron.
2: I got a box score breakdown.
3: For which one?
2: About Monsanto.
3: Okay, well give it to me.
2: Yeah. Damari Monsanto. Numbers never lie. Come on.
0: So what does that mean for?

0: 6. Monsanto, former UT San Antonio guard slash forward Whitey, spent last season in the G League after going undrafted in 2025, but that didn't stop him from appearing in 45 total games for 3 teams. Not 1, not 2, not 3. That could have been the number, Jay. Could have been 3, including 40 for Capital City. Go, go. Then let's go, Monsanto. And averaged 9.6 points, 2.6 rebounds, and 1 assist in 16.2 minutes per contest, shooting a line of 42.8. That's a 3-point rep.
1: 42.8?
0: 42.8
2: is pretty good. 42.8. A 3 and D type of fellow.
0: 83% the sharpshooter over the course of his NCAA career.
1: Woo-hoo. All right.
2: He cooking.
0: Come on.
2: Mm-hmm. Where are you going to put him at, GM Styles? Is he a Stockton?
0: He's in Stockton. Okay. They said he's going to Stockton.
2: Check it.
0: Yeah, we like that, though. Come on.
1: I would like to see tonight the Kings make 34% of their threes, at least. I mean, obviously, you'd like it to be higher, but can they make at least it's like 35% of their threes tonight? Wouldn't that be nice?
0: That would be nice, but Jay, I got another number. I need another number.
3: They say numbers never lie. So what does that mean for Sacramento on the basketball court? It's time for a box score breakdown with the Drive Guys.
0: Come on. Now, this number is 17.7 as we talk about our guy, Aaron Nkrumah. Nkrumah went undrafted out of Tennessee State after earning, Whitey, Player of the Year in the Ohio Valley Conference as a senior last season. Hold on, Jay.
2: Solid.
0: The 6'6 swingman averaged conference high 17.7 points and 2.8 steals. Whitey, don't you love steals to go along with 5.5 rebounds? Whitey, don't you love rebounds and 3 assists per game over the course of 33 outings? He spent the past 2 years with the Tigers after starting his college career outside of D1.
2: Put him on a two-way.
0: Mm-hmm. They thought he was going to go to the Nuggets, but that either fell
2: why you
0: through
2: love that?
0: Or reported. I know. If it was the Nuggets, you'd be saying, I like this guy. That's a good team over there.
2: Play very well off Jokic.
0: That's right. You know, I love a swing man. So there you go, Whitey.
1: Okay, thanks. I didn't mean to be disrespectful. Matt George just sent something. Oh, no. I just sent it to you, Jay.
4: Thank you.
1: Matt George asked Coach Christie about the Draymond Green thing. Yeah, and apparently Coach Christie called it big time that a veteran like Draymond would share some of his wisdom and experience with ACOF, but...
0: High road.
5: With the high road.
1: Yes, sir.
0: High road.
1: Yes, sir.
0: Oh, boo. Boo. We don't need the high road.
1: Mm-hmm.
0: Come on, man.
1: So we'll get that at some point here. I just wanted to point this out real quickly. The Kings obviously having issues with centers right now and their health. But centers are not getting paid as much as they were. And I think that's one of the reasons why we could probably just do it next segment, Jay. I think that's one of the reasons why the Kings were having some issues moving off of Domas. The league is tending and actually trending in another direction with centers. They're finding guys that Jabate and Charlotte, along with Kalkbrenner there, Nemias Keita, guys that are better rim protectors and don't score a lot and don't cost as much. And teams are leaning towards more of that at the center position. Some numbers here from 2011 to 2020. 20 or more centers were within the 100 highest NBA salaries in every season but one. That's 2011 to 2020. We have not seen that threshold met since. Teams are not spending the money that they used to spend on centers. You have Domas, who signed that extension a few years ago. We know he's not a rim protector. Teams are kind of trending less expensive, defensive-minded centers who are rim protectors. And in some ways, he's the opposite of that. Doesn't mean he's not a good player, but in some ways he's kind of not what teams have been looking for of late from the center position. And I think that's one reason why the Kings have had a harder time, you know, finding somebody who would take him.
0: Yeah. And it's interesting because we could easily say, the Kings, there was a wave where everybody wanted these playmaking bigs, but there really wasn't. It was Jokic and... You know, off the top of my head, right? Obviously, there are, you know, going back to what the Warriors used to do, they needed centers that could pass well. That's not the same as you're the hub of our offense. And I think Jokic did his thing, and it just so happened that Domantas Sabonis was hitting his prime around the same time. But it was never really a trend, Whitey, as if the, you know, the league, there are all these playmaking centers, and now nobody wants them. It never really was a thing.
1: Yeah, and I think if teams, what they look for, if they're looking for offense from a center, and again, like Wemby, Jokic, they're outliers because they're just phenomenal, all-time greats. They want more stretch bigs, and that's not Domas's game either. So again, I'm not piling on Domas. I'm just saying I think that would explain why you've got a guy who's been all-league, rebound champion, and there hasn't been as much interest. Couple that with the salary that as a lot of us would have expected to this point.
0: Yeah, makes a lot of sense.
1: Mm-hmm. So we'll come back here with Doug Christie had to say when Matt George asked him about Draymond coaching one of his players, and we'll wrap things up too. Also, let's just do the tickets now. Can we do that, Jay?
4: Hit them up.
1: Yeah, you want some tickets to go to Country in the Park? Alan's gonna be out there on the mechanical bull. Rumor has it. Can't say for sure.
0: There's no rumor there.
4: We need dogs.
1: Country in the Park 2 is coming to Heart Health Park, Cal Expo, Friday, October 23rd. 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
0: 1.
1: Ooh. Caller number 1.
0: Quick. Gotta be quick.
1: All right. Good luck, and we're back with what Doug Christie had to say about Draymond coaching up Acuff. 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
2: We got game night coming up. Getting you ready for the Kings and the Blazers. And then after this, for the Kings, as you know, just one more preseason game. And then next week, the regular season tips off. So let's start with this. Matt George, thank you, Matt, for sending this along. He also posted it on X. Matt George asking Doug Christie today, pregame, what he thought of Draymond Green coaching up Darius Acuff. Draymond talked about this on his podcast as he explained to Acuff, hey, you know, share the ball. So here's Doug Christie and what he thought about Draymond coaching up Acuff during the game in Golden State. Well, we'll get that for you in just a second. Basically, Coach Christie said that he thought it was big time and he appreciated. Yeah. Okay. Here we go. Here it is.
3: Between your time both as a coach and a player, is that more common than people realize, kind of the advice and veterans talking to young players, even transcending team lines?
4: I think now, probably more than ever. Now, I would take that back. Like, you know, from my neighborhood, Jamal came. So even though he was on a different team, like whatever knowledge he needed, I was willing to impart to him. But, you know, there was a bit of, we don't like you too much. Previously. Now, I think, you know, just like the era that we live in, information is out there and guys are willing to share it and they talk and communicate. And Draymond, to his credit, I mean, that's big time because he's seen so much, he's been through so much, he's a multiple time champion, and, you know, taking care of a young fella is high level stuff. So I commend him for that.
3: Between your time both as a coach and a player, is that more common?
2: High level stuff. Yeah.
3: Advice and
2: high level stuff, high road all the way.
5: The high road,
2: yeah.
5: Take
2: and Jamal. Was he talking about Jamal Crawford? I think
5: so.
2: Yeah.
5: Mm-hmm. Okay. That does not disprove anything that I said today. Doug was not well. The other thing is too, if it gets asked a different way, I think Doug probably would say, "What do we? Come on, don't." Don't make me go in that direction. So we just asked straight up, and Doug took the high road.
2: Mm-hmm. Mm-hmm. Now, Doug said some other things of Coach Christie, pardon me, said some other things of interest.
5: Yes. So this is
2: with
5: the
2: reporters today.
5: This is the injury gate, if you will. And Brendan, you know, Doug is just having to answer a lot of questions today.
2: Mm-hmm.
5: Brendan was asked about Brendan asked Doug Christie about the status of Malik Monk and Domantas Sabonis. Here's the quote. It's preseason, so what we really want to do is get everybody healthy and ramped up for the regular season. As soon as they are ready, we will see them on the floor. The follow-up, does that mean they're not healthy? Doug answers, that means they're not playing.
2: Hmm.
5: Yeah. So clearly, I mean, you know, and I heard the midday show, I think, yesterday talking about
2: Matt and Kayla?
5: Yeah. How much do the Kings value getting the team together before, you know, we really kick this thing off? And seems like not a lot. I think I can answer that question pretty confidently. And that is not a big deal to them.
2: I wonder if that means that they're not going to play those guys much. That's hard to imagine. I'm just trying to sort it out.
5: I mean,
2: the most obvious thing is they just want to make sure they're healthy. They're not hurt, but maybe they're not in top condition and medically it might be a risk. I don't know, but I'm wondering, you know, cause Sabonis, you have to have him on the floor, don't you? And he already played the first game. I'm grabbing at straws here, trying to figure out what's going on.
5: Yeah.
2: Alan.
5: Yeah. And 11 North saying there's a trade in the works. Here we go.
2: I mean, that would make, I haven't heard anything.
5: It's
2: that
5: pretty late, man.
2: I don't know.
5: Everybody references the Karl Anthony Towns one, but that was, I think, wasn't that August? Karl Anthony Towns?
2: August or September, yeah.
5: Yeah, it wasn't October. Anything is possible. I think the weird thing is...
2: that doesn't really matter, does it?
5: No, it doesn't matter. I'm just saying typically.
2: Yeah.
5: You know, and it's not as
2: from the Kings standpoint, for another team,
5: right,
2: you don't want to disrupt.
5: Yeah.
2: So late season starting, but that certainly could be.
5: It would be more, you know, if there was a guy that was a Malik type of player or Sabonis type of player that went down, then maybe there's something going on here, but I haven't heard about
2: There's
5: that?
2: There's no rumbling to that effect, right?
5: I mean, that I've heard.
2: 11th North theory on the surface, like, yeah, it could be that, but there's been no indication anywhere that we can detect that anything like that's even been going on.
5: Obviously, there's always been something with Malik and the Kings and Sabonis and the Kings, but it's never really been about them. We know where they stand. It's more so about, is there a team that is interested? And like I said, if there was an injury or something that would have made it more obvious, or somebody that just, oh man, we look terrible. You know, like the Kings and Westbrook. Yeah, we need a point guard. Or yeah, this center situation ain't working out. Let's just go get Sabonis as early as possible. Or yeah, we need more scoring, but just so hard to tell during the preseason. You're only seeing these guys for 25 minutes at a time. So I don't think it's that. That has been theorized in different Kings social spaces, but I think it's just literally what Doug, take Doug at his word. They are ramping up. When asked, is this about injury? Doug did not confirm or deny that. Doug said they're not playing. When they are ready. He did not say they are healing. He didn't say any of that. He said when they are ready. So maybe ramp up doesn't mean rehab from an injury.
2: But Domas already played.
5: Domas did already play. That is correct.
2: Mm-hmm.
5: So the saga continues. And at this point, you know, basketball sickos out there want to see whoever the G League center for the Stockton is might get. Can he get pulled up? Can they even do that for tonight's game? Like the
2: tonight,
5: Giants?
2: I mean, it might be too late to do it tonight, but sure, you could do that. Yeah.
5: So wait. Funny enough. Yeah, go tugboat up. Funny enough, is our guy playing Whitey? The future king, the center for the Raptors? Maybe this is good. Maybe he could go off. Or no, it's not the Raptors. Matt has me confused again.
2: Are you talking about Scal again?
5: No, I'm talking about Jakob Poeltl.
2: Oh.
5: But they're playing. No, Matt had said Raptors a couple days ago.
2: Right.
5: Again, it's similar colors. So Klingon is going to go crazy tonight. Klingon's going crazy tonight.
2: Mm-hmm.
5: That's what this is.
2: Sorry, okay. I was just looking up Stockton Kings roster.
5: Oh, yeah.
2: No results found. Okay, I guess they haven't posted that yet.
5: Yeah.
2: Mm-hmm.
5: Yeah, this is going to be...
2: I would like to see them shoot the ball well, continue to build on the improved offensive cohesion they had in the first quarter of the last game. Mm-hmm. Like to see Acuff have a nice game. Like to see... them get up and down the floor a little bit.
5: Whitey.
2: Yeah.
5: This is going to be an interesting night. Okay.
2: Why is that, Alan?
5: Donovan Klingon, who did play 20 minutes. They played like 30 dudes, the Blazers did.
2: Well, they played last night. They beat a team called the London something.
5: Okay.
2: They destroyed a team from London.
5: Well, that doesn't even come up on Google. They also, Whitey, had... Yang Hansen, remember him?
2: Yeah.
5: Yang Hansen.
2: Uh-huh.
5: So Yang Hansen doing his thing, okay? And who else do you have? Then you have my crew, Whitey. You have Robert Williams, Time Lord. Maybe the Kings go get Time Lord after all this time. No pun intended. But here you go, Whitey. CeeDee Sissoko.
2: He had a big game last night.
5: The return.
2: Mm-hmm.
5: Vete Krejci.
2: I know your guy.
5: My guy.
2: Yep.
5: Oh, maybe I am a basketball sicko tonight. Just not to watch the Kings part of it. To watch the Blazers part of it. Wow, this is going to be fun, Whitey.
2: I think so. I think it's going to be. But yeah, last night, Portland beat the London Lions 119-66.
5: Did everybody play in that game for them?
2: A lot of people played a little bit. I mean, so okay. I don't know if Time Lord played. But you had London Lions were led, by the way, by Maxwell Lewis tossed in 13 for the Lions. Denny played 17 minutes. Kamara played 15. Klingon played 14. Drew played 14. Ja played 13.
5: No Dame.
2: Scoot played 16. City played 15.
5: So Dame Hansen is playing
2: Yang
5: tonight.
2: Had 21.
5: Yeah.
2: Vete Krejci played 20 minutes. So, yeah, they had a lot of guys that played between like 14 and 20 minutes a game last night.
5: So Dame and Robert Williams are playing tonight.
2: They didn't, and Shaden, they didn't play.
5: Yeah.
2: Yeah.
5: Okay.
2: Mm-hmm.
5: Let's go.
2: Mm-hmm.
5: Let's do it.
6: Prediction for tonight?
2: No, it's preseason. Don't
5: make me.
2: Don't do it.
5: Don't make me.
2: Mm-hmm. Like to see the Kings just make a decent, just a decent number of threes. That's my number one wish. I'm not saying going out there and hit 42%. That'd be great, but just hit 35%. Mm-hmm. Isn't that average now?
5: Can we get Keegan to 15 minutes? Can I see that?
2: That would be nice.
5: Can I just see that?
2: Mm-hmm.
5: That's all. That's all.
2: Yeah. I want to see, and I don't think this is too much to ask. I really don't. DeAndre Hunter, 10 points.
5: Okay.
2: Just make a couple baskets.
7: A lot of wishing there,
2: yeah.
7: Big time.
2: Yeah, I know. Ten, but I'm not asking for much, Jay.
7: Is this the wish list?
2: Yes. 10 points for DeAndre Hunter and the Kings to shoot 35% from three. That shouldn't be too much to ask, Alan.
5: Hold on. Before we go, real quick, just to let everybody know, Frankie Carticelli 2 minutes ago, skeleton crew for the Kings tonight at home. Zach LaVine out, DeMontis Sabonis out, Malik Monk out, Dylan Cardwell out, Maxime Raynaud out, Ben Simmons out, Darius Acuff out, DeAndre Hunter out.
2: Wow.
7: Who's playing, you?
5: Hey, I'm suiting up, Jay. Hey, Jay, let me suit up.
2: Wow.
5: So sorry, Whitey.
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4: With so many ways to warm up before golf, a group of university researchers tried to cut through the clutter. 24 low handicap players were split in two groups. The first group was instructed to hit 9 shots in a row with 4 different clubs at set targets. The second group also hit 36 shots, but in a random order. Maybe one shot with a driver, one with a 7-iron, another with a wedge, and so on. Then all the golfers from both groups hit 9 test shots that simulated the kind of shots they'd hit on the course. Results found that the group who practiced with randomized shots perform better than the first group. Well, that's one study, but it's probably important to note that rather than hit a bunch of shots with 3 clubs, you might be better off hitting different clubs to different distances. You'll have practice shots to different targets with different clubs, presumably just like you'll do on the golf course. Give it a try. 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
0: 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Here's Scott Marsh.
8: And a very pleasant good evening to you. Welcome into Game Night right here, Sacktown Sports, 1140. Scott Marsh with you, ready to take you until tip-off tonight at 7 o'clock. Kings and Blazers, it's the final home game of the preseason for Sacramento. We'll get into all of that. We'll look back at Saturday and what happened down in Golden State. We're also going to preview the Blazers, as we like to do, get an update on what's going on with the new-look Portland Blazers with John Morant. So we're going to talk to Travis DeMers. He's the longtime radio voice for the Blazers. We'll have him throughout the hour. And, of course, we want to take your phone calls as well, 916-339-1140. You can call or text us there. We're up and running in our YouTube on Sacktown Sports as well, continuation of the Drive Guys, so you can continue to listen there all hour long. If you're in the chat, we will get to you there as well. We're going to get you some cuts from Doug Christie and what he had to say in the pregame presser and what he had to say earlier today at the shoot around as well. The big news coming into this one isn't who's playing tonight, it's who's not playing. As we'll look at our injury law, we'll get to that early enough. Who's in, who's out for tonight? Again, there's no official injury reports, although the Sacramento medical staff has updated on a couple of them with Maxine Renaud and Dylan Cardwell. We know they're going to be out for a couple of weeks, but out tonight for Sacramento, it's a long list. Get ready. No Zach LaVine, No Domantas Sabonis, no Malik Monk, no Dylan Cardwell. They have come out and said he suffered a calf strain, his left calf. He'll be out at least a couple of weeks before being reevaluated. No Maxime Reyneau. We know what happened to him on Saturday. Thank goodness it just looks like a couple of weeks before he's reevaluated on that one, subluxation in the knee. It wasn't a tear, because honestly, when he went off in the wheelchair down at Chase Center, I think we were all thinking the worst, that it was going to be perhaps a season-ending injury. So thank goodness for that. It looks like Maxime Reyneau avoided serious injury. No Ben Simmons tonight, no Darius Acuff tonight, and no DeAndre Hunter tonight. So 8 main pieces of the Kings roster will not be available tonight. How do you feel about that one if you're driving out to the arena right now? You're getting ready to watch some Kings preseason basketball, and you hear all of those guys are not playing tonight. Are you still driving out? Are you turning around and going home and thinking maybe I'll watch this one at home? Obviously, you're going to get to see the full roster tonight for Sacramento. And obviously, there were a couple of guys who to me on Saturday night at Golden State made an impression on me. Not that they will in the regular season, not that they'll be around on this Kings roster, but it was fun to watch Jonathan Mogbo play. He was really good in summer league. Mogbo went for 12 points. He had 8 rebounds, played 24 minutes. I know he's a guy that the Kings really like. They were extremely excited about him in summer league. He's a guy who's going to get a lot of run down in Stockton. Leaky Black, another guy who played late in that game on Saturday night at Golden State, 17 minutes, 9 points. I thought he was really impressive. 3 boards, a couple of steals. He was active out there. Kings made it close on Saturday night, losing 111-106. We know that, of course, wins and losses mean less than 0 in the preseason. But the Kings are 0-3. So does it matter if they get one win before the season starts? You got to think tonight, with everybody out, they're not concerned about that. They finish up in San Antonio on Friday against the team that went to the NBA Finals from a season ago. So it's going to be tough for the Kings to find a preseason win. Does that matter at all? Does it matter more with this team based on where they're at, where they've been, what they're trying to do this year coming off the 22-game win season? Is it more important, less important? I don't know. I've always felt that preseason, well, in the big scheme of things, doesn't really mean that much, if anything. You're just trying to find combinations. You're trying to keep healthy. You're just trying to get in shape for the regular season. So I'm not worried about that at all. But honestly, I'm a little bit worried about just who's available and who isn't for Sacramento right now. It is kind of alarming that they are sitting so many players tonight, and that might all be part of the strategy in the preseason. You want to get a lot of different looks with some different guys. We know, of course, with Reyneau and Cardwell, those are legitimate injuries. Malik Monk, it's been reported that his right ankle is sore. We've heard that, although, again, without having an official injury report, we can't 100% confirm or deny that. Sabonis, we saw him play earlier in the preseason, but he's missed the last few games now. You're going to be without a big man tonight, so it's going to be small ball for the Kings without Sabonis, without Reyneau, without Cardwell. What are the combinations going to look like for Doug Christie? What do you want to see if you're heading out to the game tonight? What are you looking to see? What combination are you hoping to see out there? It will not include Darius Acuff, who we said is out. And really for Darius, you know, you'd love to see a rookie, and especially if you're going out to the game, you'd love to see him play tonight. But let's be honest, this kid has proved everything he needs to in the preseason. He's been fantastic. The shooting numbers, we were talking about it on Saturday, and we had the prediction that Darius Acuff would shoot over 50% from the field. That was our Baker Marin put it in the bank. Well, he did. He was 8 of 15. He was 4 of 6 from 3, 5 of 5 from the line, 4 rebounds, 8 assists. You got to love those numbers. He looks ready for the regular season. He hasn't even played a regular season game, but of all the Kings so far in this preseason, he has looked more game ready than anybody else. So it doesn't bother me that Acuff is not playing in this one tonight. You've seen enough of him. He's ready to go in the regular season, I think. Obviously, with Zach LaVine, that's no concern as long as he's fully healthy. LaVine doesn't need a preseason game to prove himself at all. The combination of Acuff and LaVine, we've seen them in the backcourt, and they're getting a chance to play with each other a little bit. That's going to be your starting backcourt, most likely, once things tip off for real in L.A. next week. So not really any concern there. But obviously the front line and trying to figure out what's going on. Fortunately, Keegan Murray's not on the out list, so we should see some more of him tonight. Saturday, it was interesting. Him and Ben both started in that game. They played the opening minutes. Keegan got 8 minutes. Ben got just under nine. And then we didn't really see them again. So not a lot from either Keegan Murray or Ben Simmons. And as we said, Ben Simmons will not play tonight. Keegan Murray should play. How many minutes is he going to get? And I think with Keegan, we're most interested in what Keegan's going to do, because let's face it, we didn't see him last year. He played in 15 games. And he is a veteran at this point. But we still don't know exactly what Keegan's role is going to be and how he's going to step up his game. So I think from a standpoint of just wanting to know before next week, there's probably more that we want to know about Keegan Murray than anybody else. We know what he did in year one. He was a terrific three-point shooter, kind of lost his mojo from outside, became a good defender, became an all-around player, but lost some of his scoring identity. What's his identity going to be with this 26-27 roster? We know how he goes in large part will determine how the Sacramento Kings go. But what does that go for Keegan Murray? I think we all want to know. So I'm interested to see how he plays tonight, how he looks. DeAndre Hunter, who is out again, you know, it was a shame because he had the eye injury immediately when he came over, still trying to figure out how he fits into this roster. Haven't seen a lot from him in the preseason, not a lot to go on. He did play 18 minutes on Saturday night, was 2 of 8 from the field. I think there's still a lot of things that

0: DeAndre Hunter, how it fits in with the Sacramento Kings roster. So unfortunate that he won't be able to go tonight. We're going to see a lot more of Alex Caravan, I'm sure, tonight, who got his most run on Saturday. See if he puts up some three-pointers. I'm most interested to see on that. He didn't put up a three against Golden State on Saturday night, but that's the specialty that you want to see from Caravan out there. We'll see more of Emmanuel Sharpe, and I think, again, if we're just wondering what we're going to get from the younger players, I don't think we're really that surprised about what we're going to get from Emmanuel Sharpe. He's going to pick up 94 feet. He's going to be in your face defensively, and he's going to let fly some threes, and I think that's a pretty good combination. You know, I think he will be a piece that will be a spark plug. He's proved that, at least in his time in summer league and what he's done in preseason. I think he'll be that same type of player. And I think that's a part of an energy gap that the Kings have needed. And I think Sharpe will provide that. So I'm not concerned about how much playing time he gets tonight. I feel like I already kind of know what his game's all about. We've seen Plowden from last year. We kind of know what his game is all about. We're going to maybe see some Elfrid Payton tonight. Did not play on Saturday, but again, with all these guys out, what's Elfrid Payton's game like? Another guy who's been in the league for a long time, high draft pick, has bounced around. Does he have any shot here in Sacramento? It was an interesting pickup when Scott Perry brought him into camp. Are we going to see him at all tonight? So there's lots of things that are unknown, but again, what is known? If you're going out to the game tonight, no Zach LaVine, no Domantas Sabonis, no Malik Monk, no Dylan Cardwell, no Maxine Reynaud, no Ben Simmons, Darius Acuff out as well, and no DeAndre Hunter as the Kings get ready to take on the Portland Trailblazers. And again, Portland will be the team that the Kings play at home to start the year in the home opener a week from Friday. So does that figure into it at all? Is that why some of these guys are not playing? Are you quote-unquote saving them from a week from Friday, like an NFL preseason game where you wouldn't play some of your guys because you don't want to give anything away? I don't think so, but I don't know that for sure as well. So that's some of the subplot going into this as we go to our first break here. Again, if you want to join us, 916-339-1140. Feel free to join us up on our YouTube page. We're up and running there as well. Would love to have you in the chat. It's a Tuesday night here in the Sactown studios. We're getting you ready for tip-off Kings and Blazers tonight. 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
5: Welcome back into Game Night right here, Sactown Sports, 1140. Taking you until 7 o'clock, till tip-off tonight, Kings and Blazers. As we mentioned, it's Game 4 of the preseason for the Kings. They're only playing five games this year. It's interesting, you know, Golden State, when we talked to Tim Roy, their voice on Saturday, the Warriors are having six preseason games this year. They played three games in four nights. They had their training camp over in Hawaii for part of it. So the Kings deal is certainly different. Interesting. And I don't know why you would ever play back-to-back games in the preseason. It doesn't make any sense other than scheduling issues. And that's certainly the case with what happened with Golden State. Fortunately for the Kings, they haven't had that issue. But unfortunately for them, they haven't had their guys either. Again, if you're just tuning in, Dylan Cardwell is going to miss the next couple of weeks. Calf strain. That's not good. Maxine Raynaud, we feel better to learn he's only going to be out for a couple of weeks after that injury down on Saturday against the Warriors. And it was hard to tell. I think it was a non-contact injury. He was setting the screen for Acuff. Curry was there. At first, it looked like maybe Curry locked knees with Raynaud. And then it looked like maybe Acuff and Raynaud had bumped each other, and that caused the ankle to buckle. At last glance, it looks as if it was a non-contact injury to Raynaud, but fortunately, at least what's been set out on the last medical update by the Kings, will be reevaluated in 2 weeks. That's certainly very encouraging. No Sabonis tonight. So who plays the five? Is it going to be Precious Achiuwa again, who played there on Saturday night? What do you think about him at the five slot? He'll probably be there just by necessity tonight because there's nobody else who really will be in the middle for Sacramento. If you wanted to see small ball, you're going to get a chance to see it tonight. There is no doubt about that. I think, again, most concerned about Monk. He hasn't played yet in the preseason. Sabonis, he's missed the last three games. Doug Christie was asked about that earlier. Here's what DC had to say specifically on Monk and Sabonis.
6: In that first game, haven't seen Malik yet. I'm curious if you had any word on their status tonight, and also if there's any sort of injury designation going on with them.
7: No, I mean, we want to, first and foremost, it's preseason, so what we really want to do is get everybody healthy and ramped up for the regular season. So as soon as they are ready, we will see them on the floor.
6: Does that mean they're not healthy?
7: That means they're not playing.
5: So there you go, Doug. You know, it was an interesting question that Brendan Nunes asked him, are they healthy? And Doug basically said they're not playing. So, you know, you don't want to read into anything too much, but you just wonder. I mean, Malik Monk, again, Sean Cunningham had reported after talking to Malik that he was having some right ankle soreness, and that's what it could all be about. And Sabonis, of course, played the first game of preseason, hasn't played the last three. So easy to speculate. We're not going to do it right here, but we'll find out. Malik Monk and Sabonis, especially with the regular season starting next week, what is their status? What are we looking at? I think we all want to know what their availability is going to be. Not tonight, not Friday in San Antonio, but certainly next week when it starts for real, as the Kings get ready to open up their first of 82. So some interesting comments from Doug Christie on that one. The other thing is you heard, if you were listening to the Drive Guys, the comments regarding Darius Acuff and Draymond Green. I think we have those as well. Ramsey, if you have that, Doug Christie was asked about Darius Acuff and Draymond Green. They were chatting during the game. Draymond reportedly giving Acuff some advice, offering some mentorship. Here's what Doug Christie's opinion was on all of that.
2: Between your time both as a coach and a player, is that more common than people realize, kind of the advice and veterans talking to young players and transcending team lines?
7: I think now, probably more than ever. Now, I would take that back, like, you know, from my neighborhood, Jamal came, so even though he was on a different team, like, whatever knowledge he needed, I was willing to impart to him. But, you know, there was a bit of, we don't like you too much previously. Now, I think, you know, just like the era that we live in, information is out there and guys are willing to share it and they talk and communicate. And Draymond, to his credit, I mean, that's big time because he's seen so much. He's been through so much. He's a multiple time champion. And, you know, taking care of a young fella is high level stuff. So I commend him for that.
5: So there you go. Doug Christie, it shows you his evolution. What would Doug Christie, the player, think about that? If you go back, because Doug Christie's old school, like if that were happening in the era of the Kings and going against the Lakers, can you imagine if Shaq had offered some mentorship to a young Kings center at that time? I don't think that would have gone over well at all. It shows you what a completely different era we are in because, I mean, let's face it. We're not going to forget what happened here during the Beam Team season in 2023. Draymond stomping on Sabonis, one of his many acts of villainy throughout the league. We know Draymond has tremendous knowledge. He's one of the smartest players who's played in the NBA ever. But do you want him giving advice to one of your guys? Do you trust that's going to be great advice? I just, like, I have a hard time with that. I get where we're at today, and I think the way things have evolved, that's what players do for each other, but that would certainly have not have been the case back in the day. So I think it's interesting that Doug has evolved to that point where he's okay with that, because I mean Doug's all about his team and himself and bonding as a team. So either he's taking the high road because Acuff wants to talk to Draymond Green, or it's just at a point now where the NBA is at a different place, and we certainly know that that is. But the old school Doug Christie, I don't think would like that a lot. Me being old school and, you know, working with some old school players, I don't know how that necessarily would have got over. So good question by Matt George to follow up on that. That was one of the other interesting things from Saturday night. Of course, the Warriors, when you look at them and what we saw on Saturday, we know what we're getting from Steph Curry. Pajeski signed the 5-year, $110 million contract. And I think that was a good signing for Golden State. Steph Curry left some money on the table. They used part of it to sign Pajeski. He's been a valuable piece for them. Draymond obviously is going to be the man in the middle. But I tell you, the rookie who impressed as much as Darius Acuff in that game was Jaxel Lindeborg. Boy, did the Warriors find a diamond in the rough. And you can't even call it that because we know how good he was at Michigan. But to me, Lindeborg is an old school NBA draft pick. He's 23 years old. He played at multiple colleges. He won a national championship at Michigan. He looks the part. He's physically big. He's talented. He's mature. He reminds me of the days when you drafted like a Tim Duncan, somebody who'd been at Wake Forest for 4 years. The old school NBA draft. That's what the Warriors got in Lindeborg. And that's the type of player that Steve Kerr will actually be willing to use. We know how Steve Kerr buries rookies on his bench. We know the problems he had with Jonathan Kuminga, not wanting to play him. He didn't fit into the Warriors system. We know how that completely broke down. Well, it's going to be entirely different with Jaxel Lindeborg and the Warriors. He had 23 points on Saturday night. He put up 14 shots, more than any other player. He had 10 rebounds, 6 assists. He did that all in 24 minutes. He almost had a triple-double in that game. I mean, he was the best player on the floor that night, him and Acuff, because Acuff was outstanding too. So you see two great rookies, and they're going to have a lot of battles throughout the year. And throughout their careers, for that matter, because they are two rookies who just look completely composed, poised, different circumstances. We know Acuff's just 19 years old. He looks 23, 24 years old. Just looking at some of the veteran moves he makes, coming around the screen, moving back into a body, drawing a foul. That's something you see with somebody with years of experience in the league, and it speaks to his background and his family and his father playing, and of course the connections with Scott Perry and all of that. But I'm telling you, Lindeborg, I think, is going to be right up there for Rookie of the Year. I think he's going to have a tremendous year with the Golden State Warriors, and he's going to get a ton of playing time, and he was impressive. And of course, we know what Acuff has meant to Sacramento as well here in the preseason. And again, he's not going tonight. That doesn't bother me at all. He's played a lot of minutes in the first three preseason games. It's disappointing. I think if you're going out to the game tonight and you're looking forward to seeing Acuff play, you won't get to see that tonight. It's going to be some really interesting combinations for Doug Christie. I don't know what he's going to put out there, honestly, with all the guys who are out. We're going to see a lot of guys deep on the roster here tonight, and I guess that's what preseason basketball is all about. We'll see what works. We'll see if we find a combination that has some electricity out there tonight. That's what they're going to be hoping for as, again, they take on the Portland Trailblazers. And as we mentioned, the Trailblazers are the team that will open here on opening night at home, October 23rd, which really isn't that far away. All right, when we come back, we're going to talk to Travis Demers. He's the outstanding play-by-play voice for the Portland Trailblazers. Get caught up on them. They had a sneaky good season last year. They finished above 500, 42-40. They made the playoffs after being in the play-in. They played the San Antonio Spurs. Can they follow up on that? It'll be interesting to talk to Travis. Obviously, he's going to be a little biased. He's from Portland, but he'll give us the rundown. Ja Morant in the Pacific Northwest, Dame time back. Is that all going to work? We'll get a preview of the Blazers when we come back. This is Game Night. 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
12: First, the bad news. Average flight costs for Thanksgiving and Christmas are up 31% and 23% respectively. So you're likely going to pay quite a bit more this year. According to Google, the lowest prices for a Thanksgiving flight can be found 34 days before departing. That date is coming up very soon. Kayak says 5 weeks out, 35 days before Turkey Day. For Christmas, Google says the best prices are typically 56 days before travel. Flying on Christmas or Thanksgiving Day is typically quite a bit cheaper. Kayak says consider checking 2 one-way tickets on different airlines to save cash. Miles are another way to save your dollars for another day. According to the cheap flight alert service Going, award prices haven't risen at the same rate over the past year as cash fares.
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5: And welcome back into Game Night right here, Sacktown Sports 1140. Joined as promised by one of the lead voices for the Portland Trailblazers, Travis Demers. And Travis, it's great to talk to you again. Always appreciate basketball time and getting our friendship reacquainted. More importantly, talking some hoop. Catch us up on what's going on in Portland this year. I know a new coach, some of us in Sacramento are familiar with him, with Mike Inouye. Can you give us what the new look Blazers are all about in 2026-27?
13: Yeah, Scott, it's great to talk to you, and I always appreciate you thinking of me and having me on and catching up. But, you know, with Mike Inouye, I wasn't sure what to expect because you hear things, right? And you hear what kind of guy he is, what kind of coach he is. And until you get some firsthand experience of this, you really just don't quite understand who somebody is, whatever the situation is. And my first experience with Mike Inouye was the first day of training camp and watching him, you know, handle the coaching staff and handle the players, and you get a sense of who he is as a coach. And at the very end of practice, he gathered the entire team in a big circle in the practice facility. And he looks around and he sees everybody else that's sitting along the sidelines. And that includes me and Brooke and Lamar, who work on the TV crew, and a couple of local college coaches who were checking things out, and some other folks. And he invites everybody else in too. He says, no, if you're here, you're getting in the circle too. And it was everybody yeah. that was there. And he made sure that everybody was treated the same. And everyone who was there, whether they were on the team, whatever the situation was, that they felt like they were part of the team. And that, to me, is kind of a microcosm of who he is and the type of person, type of coach he is. He's the type of person, type of coach that makes you feel welcome no matter what the situation was. And, you know, me being a big baseball guy and him having a son who plays in the Phillies organization and being a baseball coach himself and from a baseball family, we had a very brief conversation about the Braves-Phillies game that night. And, you know, just the kind of person he is, he's very inviting. How does that translate to being a basketball coach in 2026? Well, you can't coach players in 2026 the same way that you could in 1996 or even 2006. Yeah. And to be able to understand the evolution of the modern 20-something basketball player and how to get the message across to them in a way that makes sense, that they can learn and improve without taking it away that's going to hinder them, he has a knack for that. And that's something that I think a lot of people take for granted. And I think that's going to be really important for this team because you do have some new players. You have Ja Morant, who's coming in from a completely different situation. And this team is trying to find their footing a little bit from a group that had a lot of turmoil last year. But because of who they were as a group and the team chemistry that they had, they figured out a way to put it all together towards the end of the season.
5: No doubt. And it'll be interesting. Micah has the one-year contract with a second option. And of course, Doug Christie here in Sacramento, kind of a similar deal. He's on the final year of a 2-year deal. So that's always a tricky situation for a younger coach to be in. We'll see how that all plays out. Of course, it's Dame time back in Portland. Damian's not only back, but he's healthy. And when you talk about glue guys, team guys, he's the ultimate. We know that.
13: Yeah, he is. And, you know, seeing him around the team last year, he would travel. He was really a part of the team. And for players that are out for the year, injured for a significant amount of time, and you know this, Scott, you've been around the league long enough, that a lot of times those guys aren't around, even for home games sometimes. Dame was there, not for all 82 games, but he was there most of the time. and he was engaged and active, and he's helping coach in the sidelines and doing that kind of thing. And I think for him to leave Portland for a couple of years, which, looking back at it, I think it was really the right thing for everybody. They don't make the trade and have the team that they do today if that doesn't happen, but I think it helped him with perspective also. And seeing him on Media Day and the things that he had to say, I think the perspective that he has is really important for this team. And that's great, and the veteran leadership and all that's great, but who is he on the floor? Well, he played in one preseason game, and he looked pretty smooth, right? Hits a couple of threes early on. I don't know what his explosiveness is going to be like, if he's going to be able to get to the rim the same way. It's not just the fact that he hasn't played in 18 months and he's coming off of Achilles surgery. He's 36 years old. So all of those things together, you know, a guy ages, but he also hasn't played in 18 months. So his legs are probably a little fresher than they've ever been before. I'm still looking to see what he's going to be off the dribble and with that explosiveness. But the guy he is, along with Drew Holiday and Mike Anori and this coaching staff, this is about as good of a group of people that I've seen in this organization in almost 25 years of being around the team.
14: No, and that says a lot. Obviously, might need that type of team environment with John Morant coming in. Obviously, that was a huge offseason acquisition. We know what he brings in from Memphis and his off-court antics and all of that. But maybe in this situation in Portland, he can learn to thrive there, because we know when John Morant's going well, he's one of the very best in the league.
13: Yeah, you know, one thing that I've always said about John Morant, and there's no question about his talent, right? You look at the last 3 years, the availability hasn't been there, the injuries, the suspensions, his play has not been the same. He's never been a great shooter. The playmaking ability certainly has always been there. But he hasn't had I hate to use this word, but he hasn't had a grown-up around, right? There was no mature player presence in Memphis. And so they go get Marcus Smart, and no offense to Marcus Smart, but that's not his role. So now you bring him to Portland, where he definitely understands he needs a fresh start, and he is ready for that. And you put him next to Drew Holiday, who might be the best human in the NBA. And that's saying a lot, because he's standing next to Damian Lillard. And you've got those two guys. And I think if there was ever a situation for Ja Morant to thrive as a person and be the person that accompanies the player that he is, I think this is the perfect scenario.
14: Yeah, so interesting with Drew and Damian too, having been traded for each other just a couple of years before. So you've got interesting dynamic too going on. Obviously, Portland, great young talent, didn't quite make the top six last season. Is that what the hope is this year, is to actually get a top six seed and a standing in the playoffs?
13: They're not going to say that, but I will. You know, can they be that? I think they can. I think this can be a 50-win team, but I think they can also be a 500 team. Health is, as you know, I mean, especially with how tight the West is, you know, you miss a key player or two or five or seven like this team has for 3 weeks, and you drop six or seven games. That dramatically changes your spot in the standings. The Blazers had a stretch of 30 games last year where they didn't have a point guard. Yep. And that's one of the reasons why Denny Avdia was able to put so much on his shoulders and do the things that he did, because he had to play, you know, four different positions at once. They have more depth this year. Even with the injury to Shaedon Sharpe, they have the backcourt depth. They have depth in the middle. The wings a little bit, you know, the small forward, power forward spot, they might not have as much depth as they would like. So if there are some injuries there, there could be, you know, some issues, but you have, you know, positional flexibility with these guys, which is, you know, the term that people like to use these days. They might not match up well in certain situations if there are some health issues, but I think that can be said about any team in the Western Conference right now, except, you know, maybe Oklahoma City, even though their depth has been tested with the guys that they have lost. San Antonio also. So I think if they stay healthy, which is the key for everybody, I think there's absolutely a chance this team wins 50 games, but that first 18 game stretch of the season is brutal.
14: Good thing they play 82, right? If you can just survive the first 18 and get past it, as we talked to Travis DeMers, the longtime voice of the Portland Trailblazers. And Travis, I know you loved Denny Avdia when they picked him up. You were excited about him coming in, and he's only exceeded everybody's expectations. How good is he? I think he's one of the most underrated players in the league.
13: Yeah, I agree. And, you know, to your point, Scott, when they got him, Washington underutilized him. And it's not because I saw that, right? The games that I watched, yeah, they underutilized him, but he had a huge game against us. And that, to me, showed the things that he could do. And that's not how they were using him on a night-to-night basis. And it's like, okay, if this is what they do with him every night, this guy can be something. And at the time, Chauncey Billups recognized that. And after a slow start, and actually there's a quote from Denny this week talking about that, and I'd love to credit where it was from, but I can't remember, where he said that after his struggles, Chauncey Billups said to him, "You're a great rebounder. Go get the ball and push." And that's what he does. And that's what got him comfortable. And with that, when he has the ball in his hands and he's making plays, and now he's got a nose for contact and is understanding the way the game is officiated and is using that to his advantage, those are really important things in today's NBA. And now you put Damian Lillard next to him, and that's going to space the floor and open things up. When you had one of the worst three-point shooting teams in the league, you bring in Dame, and Jrue Holiday shot 38% last year. And even Micah Potter, who is this stretch four who hasn't gotten a lot of run in his career, but in 40-plus games in Indiana, shot over 40% from three. Now you're starting to space things out a little bit, and that's just going to open things up for Denny.
14: No doubt. How do you size up the West? Everybody says every year the West gets better. Do you see it that way too? Because obviously there's become more parity now with the East and the Knicks having won last year, and with the super team now in Philly and Boston and all of that. How do you size up the West?
13: Yeah, you know, it's real tough because I think Oklahoma City's still great. Did they lose a step from last year? I think they did. And when you lose key role players in today's NBA, it is so important to have depth, right? You can't just win with your top seven guys anymore. I mean, look what Benedict Mathurin did for the Pacers, getting them to the finals and into a game seven. If they don't have that depth, they're not getting there. And I think you look at that with the Thunder, they've lost some depth. And I think that's going to show later in the season and into the postseason. I think San Antonio is still the team to beat right now because the young players now have a year of development under their belt and a finals trip with that experience is so important. But the West is really tough. You look around the league, and obviously Denver is still very good. The Lakers, as much as it pains me to say it, the Lakers got better. Even though they lost LeBron, they're more of a complete team right now. I think you're looking at, I would consider San Antonio the favorite with Oklahoma City right behind them. And then between 3 and 8, I think any of those teams could finish anywhere in that mark.
14: I agree with you. It's wide open again. San Antonio is the class with maybe Oklahoma City just a tinge behind them. All right, as we wrap up, Travis, any other things we should look for as we're getting ready for tip-off tonight? Anything that you're excited about this Blazer team we didn't talk about?
13: Yeah, I mean, I think they're still trying to tinker with lineups, right? Because you have three guards who could all start, Damian Lillard, Jrue Holiday, and Ja Morant. But then there's Scoot Henderson, who has been terrific in the preseason. And I have been the biggest Scoot supporter since day one. And part of it's because he's just such a likable guy, and I see his work ethic, and I want him to succeed personally. But then I see the things that he does on the floor. And after a really slow start, after missing the first 40-plus games of the season last year, he really started to shine, and that's why he was starting in the postseason. He had a 30-plus point game against San Antonio, but then he followed it up with an offer a couple of games later. So I want to see from Scoot the consistency from him, and I think he has a great chance of being not an all-star, but a valuable backbone type of player of an organization, and to learn from Drew and Dame and have Ja there and these different skill sets and these different personalities. He doesn't have to have the pressure on him. It is a contract year for him, so there's an extension situation there. So I think there is some pressure on him, but I'm really excited to see what he can do this year.
14: Yeah, he's an exciting player, no doubt about it. All right, Travis, we're getting close to the tip off. I appreciate your time. I made it through the entire interview. I didn't mention the Yankees once.
13: Thank you.
14: I hear you, dude. Oh. My Dodgers are heading that way, so you know we may be joining misery loves company. We understand.
13: Yeah. So you can see the frustration, Scott. It's there.
14: Absolutely. All right, Travis DeMers, appreciate your time. Radio voice, Portland Trail Blazers, as we roll along on game night right here, Sacktown Sports, 11:40.
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16: 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Defensive end Patrick Johnson suffered a neck injury in the game in New England, and he was unable to return. The injury was described as a stinger. Defensive tackle Tonka Hemingway also suffered a confirmed stinger to the neck and was unable to come back on Sunday. Both are listed as questionable for the upcoming game this Sunday at home versus the Bills.
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4: 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Here's Scott Marsh.
5: Indeed, getting you set for tip-off. Here are thanks to Travis Demers, longtime voice of the Portland Trail Blazers. Good stuff on Portland. As the starting lineups have just been announced, we'll get to those in just a moment. That's a tease, because you're going to be real interested to hear Sacramento's starting five. But first, if you're just tuning in, we got to let you know who's not playing tonight. So we get to our Gingery Law, who's in and out. Normally, it'd just be our Gingery Law injury report. But as we mentioned, preseason, there are no injury reports. So we just know in or out, although we do know of a couple injuries that the Kings have reported, so we'll update you there also. Bottom line, no Zach LaVine tonight. He is out. Domantas Sabonis, out, missing his third straight game. Malik Monk, who has not played in preseason, out again. Dylan Cardwell, out. We do know on him it's a left calf strain, and he's going to be reevaluated after 2 weeks. So Cardwell will not be around for the opening week next week. Max Reynaud, we saw what happened on the court on Saturday. It was a very scary injury, it looked like, but fortunately, the Kings have come out and said subluxation of the knee. He'll miss a couple of weeks before being reevaluated. Obviously, he won't be available for the season opener or the home opener next week also. Ben Simmons, out. He played one preseason game so far. Darius Acuff, who's played all three games, he will sit out tonight. And DeAndre Hunter,
0: who played 18 minutes on Saturday. He is out as well. So those are the eight players who are unavailable tonight for Sacramento. All right. You want to know the starters for tonight. So if you're on your way out to the game, here's who you're going to see in the Kings lineup. As we talked about earlier, Keegan Murray is available. He will start. No surprise there. Precious Achiuwa, who started at center, he starts again in the middle. Neat Clifford gets the start. So Neek's had a kind of an up and down preseason. He had that 23-point game on the first night against LA. He's been quiet of late. Didn't do a whole lot. He was atrocious from the field. He was 1 of 10. Scored just 3 points. Although shooting percentages don't bother me, especially in preseason. I like to see him be aggressive. And then the two that will stand out here in terms of Kings starters at point guard, Elfrid Payton's going to get some run for the Kings. And we were talking about that earlier. What would Scott Perry, does he want to, you know, obviously he brought Elfrid Payton into training camp. He was a high draft pick. He's bounced around the league. We're going to see what he can do tonight in the purple and black. And speaking of new starters, Leaky Black also gets the start. He was fun to watch on Saturday. I will say that he came off the bench, gave some energy, scored 9 points against the Warriors. He is going to start tonight. So Leaky Black, Keegan Murray, Precious Achiuwa, Neat Clifford, and Elfrid Payton. They're going to go against a Blazers lineup tonight that really you could see this starting in any one of the next 82 regular season games for them. Denny Advia, the all-star, all-NBAer, will be in the lineup. Tamani Kamara, the other forward. Donovan Cleagan, the UConn product, in the middle. Dame time, Damian Lillard will be starting tonight for the Blazers. Always fun to see him. He's a NorCal guy. He's from Oaktown. He'll have people there, whether it's preseason or regular season. And Scoot Henderson, as you heard Travis Demers talk about, this guy is electric. He is a major, major athlete. He's been great in the preseason so far. He's been injured often with the Blazers. That's held him back. But boy, does he have some game. Notable, John Morant, not in the starting lineup. I don't have the who's out for Portland, so I don't know if John Morant is sitting this one out or just is not starting tonight. But that's a look at the starting lineups for tonight's contest. All right, let's go around the league a little bit for a couple of minutes before we wrap things up here. Other games going on in the association right now, preseason style. It is Indiana right now in Oklahoma City taking on the Thunder. Pacers leading 52-34 in that game. Again, good to have Tyrese Haliburton back for the Pacers, even though he got a little banged up in his first return. Magic all over the Cavs, 105-79. Paolo Banchero, 24-8 in that game. He's getting some legit run. The Raptors and the Knicks, it's all Toronto up north in this one, 109-76. Scotty Barnes playing significant minutes, 19 points and 6 rebounds in that game. And then later on tonight, you've got the Warriors down in L.A. to take on the Lakers. So it actually, it won't be in L.A. as I'm looking at this one's being played in Vegas. This one's going to be at T-Mobile Arena in Vegas tonight. So the Lakers for the home game in Vegas. Of course, Vegas is going to be getting an expansion team most likely in 2029. They're getting the fans ready for NBA basketball tonight with the preseason game between the Warriors and the Lakers. All right, that's a look around the league in terms of games. The other notes from the association today, so we update you just on some of the other league news. The Celtics have extended guard Peyton Pritchard to a 2-year, $44 million deal. He's earned that. The Oregon guard has been a sensational backup player. He started at times. He's a terrific three-point player. No surprise, the Celtics agreeing to extend him. Good news for the Warriors as Porzingis expected return to the team facility on Tuesday. We know he has not played in the preseason. He's a guy that the Warriors got to have with Jimmy Butler and Moses Moody. They're going to be out for a good portion of the regular season, not expected to come back till around the All-Star break. They need Porzingis in that lineup to really help balance out things a lot for them. And then Walker Kessler, he's nearing his preseason debut for the Lakers after going through a full practice. We'll see if he actually goes tonight for Los Angeles. All right, so that's some news and notes around the league as we get close to tip off here Final thoughts, Blazers and Kings. It's going to be one of those games for Sacramento. You roll out the basketball and you see what happens. I mean, with Peyton starting tonight, Leaky Black getting some run, we'll see how that works with the combination of Murray, Achiuwa, and Clifford. We'll see what the other combinations are with all the other guys out. Maybe something will catch fire. We'll catch Doug Christie's eye that we might see again in a regular season game. So hard to see. Right now, it's just been kind of a disjointed preseason for Sacramento. The lack of a win doesn't really bother me at all. We haven't seen a lot of the lineups yet because of everybody who's been out. That's been tough. And I know it's certainly has been tough for Doug as well, trying to figure things out, trying to get off to a good start after what was a tough last year and not really having your guys and figuring it all out. But again, training camp, that's what it's all about. The games don't necessarily matter, but they do matter too, because the Kings, again, are a situation where they're trying to figure things out and have some lineups that they can rely on once the season starts. So it's been tough for Sacramento. All right, it's time now to make our predictions for tonight, what we call our Put It in the Bank segment. There's the piggy bank right on cue. All right, so this is where we make our predictions about what's going to happen tonight, brought to you by Bank of Marin. And I got two helpers tonight. Ramsey, you want to go first? You were dead on Saturday. You said for the first time Darius Acuff would shoot above 50% after having a low shooting percentage. 8 of 15. Last time I looked, that's over 50%. So what do you got for us tonight?
1: Exactly. In my mind, it doesn't have anything to do with stats outside of, I need to see Keegan Murray play at least 20 minutes tonight.
0: Okay.
1: I need some form of run out of him.
0: Is it going to happen?
1: That's the question.
0: It's not a question. It's a prediction here.
1: Yeah.
0: I'm predicting it's put in the bank.
1: I'm predicting that he plays more than 20 minutes tonight. We need to see him get some run.
0: All right.
1: Get his legs stretched out.
0: You don't sound as confident about that one. You're pretty confident about Acuff on Saturday. We'll see about Keegan. He only played 8 minutes on Saturday in the start.
1: This is a different story when you've got as many people out as the Kings.
0: Hey, I'm with you.
1: You got to let these dudes run.
0: Give them full run. All right, Kiki, it's over to you now. Our new addition to Game Night, throwing you in the fire. We want to see if you're a Nostradamus. What's your prediction for tonight?
2: Well, I'd like to see 10 points by Nick Clifford.
0: Okay, now, would like to see, or are you predicting double digits tonight?
2: I'm predicting double digits
0: okay.
2: tonight.
0: Okay, all right, because he was 1 of 10 on Saturday night. He had 3 points. But okay. He did have 23 in the first one. So he balanced out. He should get double figures tonight.
2: See what happens.
0: All right, we'll see what happens. My prediction tonight, I'm going with Leaky Black tonight. He impressed me on Saturday. I say he follows up tonight with a 20-point effort for the Kings. I'm going to go Leaky Black for 20 tonight for the Kings as they take on the Blazers. 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That's going to do it for Game Night. We got you ready for tip-off. We appreciate you listening. As always, we'll be back again with you on Friday as the Kings go to San Antonio. They'll finish up the preseason there against the Spurs. Have a great night, everyone.
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27: 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Open phone lines for the final hour of the show. Coming up in 20 minutes, we'll do Sound Off, which we're going to get you a bunch of sound from NFL coaches and players from around the league over the last 48 hours. There's some great stuff. Producer Brandon Combs has compiled a nice list. While the Falcons better hope that Michael Penix is okay for Sunday. And also, we'll reset some of the biggest topics of the show so far tonight. Is it nearly Mendoza time for the Raiders? Should they go to the number one overall pick if they lose their next two games against the Bills and the Rams? And should the Dodgers bench Shohei Ohtani? Down 2-0 in the NLCS. Open phone lines, 310-840-4910. You can also hit me up on Twitter at PatBoyle44. And we've been talking about the Rams-Bills Monday Night Football game all show long as well. Are the Rams' problems fixable? And do you think they should still be Super Bowl favorites? They're currently co-favorites right now on our friends at BetMGM with the Niners. Niners are 5-0. The Rams are 2-3. They got the worst special teams unit in football. They just cut their kicker today. They're going to the groupie, Blake Groupie of the Jets practice squad. Thicker kicker, Harrison Mevis, he gone. So you can weigh in on any of those topics. 310-840-4910. Quick scoreboard update. ALCS game 2. Rays still lead. The Guardians 3-0. Bottom of the 6th. One out. Runner on first. Freddy Peralta. You know, the Mets should get a guy like Freddy Peralta. I texted my Mets fans. I said, is it continue to make you guys punch air every time Freddy Peralta goes out and shoves? Mets bought him for a ridiculously high price in the offseason. He was terrible. They trade him for a low price. He's shoving again tonight. 6 shutout innings, 2 walks, 6 strikeouts. Guy's got an ERA under 1 since the start of September. We'll see if the Guardians can mount a comeback, though. It was a similar score yesterday around this time. They trailed 2-0. They went on to win game 1, 7-3. Can they do it again tonight? 310-840-4910. Really quickly, I just want to respond to our last phone caller at the end of the hour, Rich in Albuquerque, who did a great job at a great phone call. I think I called him Paul at one point because I was looking up Paul Allen, the voice of the Vikings, because Rich in Albuquerque, he sounded like Paul Allen. the voice of the Vikings. And for a second, I thought, I was like, is there any way Paul Allen's calling my show, pretending to be a different guy in a different state, talking about the Minnesota Vikings? Is he a fan of the show? Sounded like Paul Allen. I don't think it was Paul. I really think it was a guy Rich in Albuquerque, New Mexico. But Rich made, you know, he wanted to say, how are the Minnesota Vikings still getting disrespected despite being 5-0? And Kyler Murray, who has not played well thus far, maybe he started to see some signs of life with that offense on Sunday and their win over the Saints. Look, I'll say this to Rich, and I'll say this to Vikings fans. We did a hot or cold prompt on our show just last week, and I said the Vikings are maybe the most fraudulent 4-0 team I've ever seen. So I'm one of the disrespectors. I'm sorry. Hand up. I'll say this. You know the one person I'm not doubting in that organization is Brian Flores. You know the one person that should probably be a head coach is Brian Flores, especially with the news today that unsealed documents from when Brian Flores was trying to interview to be the Raiders head coach a couple of years ago, and they hired a recruiting firm, Korn Ferry. That's like, isn't that the minor league golf tour? They hired a recruiting firm to basically do a profile on Brian Flores as a candidate. And they did strengths and weaknesses. And the weaknesses were some pretty glaring racial stereotypes. And also said, like, hey, his ongoing litigation is probably going to be a distraction. So I just think it's further proof that, like, NFL teams and NFL owners retaliated against Brian Flores for his lawsuits. And that's probably why he won't ever be a head coach again, which I think is ridiculous. Because all the guy does is build incredible defense after incredible defense. And we saw the Vikings defense the last couple of years. They look like one of the greatest defenses I've ever seen so far. It's 5 weeks. It is 5 weeks. And yes, they did play the Bears in a driving monsoon, but a week after the Bears scored 59 points, they held them to 3, and Caleb Williams got hurt at the end of that game. Then they've played the Buccaneers, the Dolphins, and the Saints the last couple of weeks. That being said, just on that, you play who you play, and through 5 weeks, the Vikings have the number one defense, giving up less than 13 points per game. They've given up only 251 yards per game. Second in the NFL, right behind the Seattle Seahawks. They've got the number one pressure rate. Brian Flores blitzes like a maniac. They get turnovers. They've been incredible. It is hard to look past the weak schedule they've had thus far. Where, I mean, their two toughest opponents were in the first two games of the year. What they did to Green Bay in week one was jaw-dropping that second half. And like I said, you want to make the excuses for the weather. Caleb Williams got hurt at the end of the game. If he was still playing with the Bears, who knows? They beat the Packers and the Bears, but then since then, they beat the Buccaneers, and Baker Mayfield got hurt towards the end of the game. They beat the Dolphins by 5, and then they beat a Saints team that increasingly looks worse and worse by the week. But that's, I'm not doubting Brian Flores, and I'm not doubting that Vikings defense. And they're on the bye week this week, so we won't see them again for another 12 days when they play the Colts at home in week 7, and they'll still be undefeated. Well, they'll be undefeated going into that game, and they'll probably win the game. It's how serious you take the Vikings the rest of the year is dependent upon how much you believe in Kyler Murray. I don't believe in Kyler Murray. And I didn't before the season. And I said, I think the Vikings would probably be 7-10 or 8-9 because I don't believe in Kyler Murray. And I don't think this offense that has Justin Jefferson and has Jordan Addison and has TJ Hockenson and has a decent offensive line, I don't believe in the quarterback. So I don't think it'll work. And if not for the defense giving up no more than 16 points in the last four games, yeah, they probably wouldn't be 5-0. And the noise around Kyler Murray would probably be louder because he came back from the concussion and he hasn't looked that good. He's looked better, though. Sure as hell didn't look good last week against the Dolphins. But he looked a lot better against the Saints last week. Looked a lot better. And if Aaron Jones didn't fumble early on in the game, maybe the Vikings had a comfortable lead for most of that game. But it took him a while to get going. But the touchdown pass that he threw to Justin Jefferson in the third quarter on third down in the red zone, where he literally puts it in the only spot that Justin Jefferson could catch the football over three outstretched hands of Saints defenders. That was an incredible throw. That was peak Kyler Murray. And when I saw that throw, I said, okay, maybe we're starting to see the old Kyler Murray again. Maybe. Maybe. Just maybe. He played turnover-free football. And you could say that there's a lot of room to grow. Each week that goes by, remember, had the concussion the first drive or the first quarter of the game against Green Bay at the start of the season. And it was Carson Wentz. So Kyler Murray's only gotten three full games under his belt. And with each passing week, he becomes more and more familiar with Kevin O'Connell's system, gets those actual game reps. Maybe I could see where this Vikings team continues to get doubted. And just like a couple of years ago at Sam Darnold, they continue to win. I don't know if 14-3 is on the table. But I know there's a lot of Vikings fans that have seen this before. That saw this 2 years ago with Sam. That saw it 4 years ago with Kirk Cousins. And it ends in heartbreak in January. I'm not saying that's going to happen. But I know Rich is, I don't know if he's a Vikings fan, he wants his pound of flesh. He wants all the Vikings doubters to say,

I know there's many Vikings fans that are cautiously optimistic about what the rest of the season holds. 310-840-4910. You can hit me up on Twitter at PatBoyle44. BetMGM tonight, Westwood One Sports. I'm Pat Boyle. I want to revisit the Shohei Ohtani conversation, because I don't know if enough people realize how possible of a decision this is tomorrow. That Dave Roberts very well could bench the greatest baseball player on the planet and, in my opinion, the greatest baseball player that will ever live. That's how highly I think of Shohei Ohtani, and I feel like that's important to say that. I've said it on the show before. I think he is the greatest player ever. I think he's the greatest of all time. We've never seen anybody do this. We've never seen anybody pitch at a Cy Young caliber level and hit at an MVP level. Babe Ruth, 120 years ago, doesn't stack up to what Ohtani's doing. And even though Barry Bonds might be the greatest pound-for-pound hitter of all time, steroids or not, nobody has ever done what Shohei Ohtani has done. And now the last 2 years have vindicated any of the doubters, because now he's done it in October. He has directly helped the Dodgers win World Series and played at an incredibly high rate in October. That all being said, Shohei right now is hurt. And you've known he's been hurt. He went on the IL back in August. They shut him down from pitching in August. Left knee inflammation, now right biceps inflammation. Now he's also got a neck injury he's dealing with. I don't know if that's just like inflammation or nerve down or what's going on. But I keep, you know, the neck is an issue for him now. He's battling three different injuries, and he is, in terms of health, he's a shell of himself right now. And the numbers show it. The numbers show it. Ohtani is hurting the Dodgers. He is 3-for-20 in the playoffs. He's hitting 150. He's got 7 strikeouts. He's got 3 walks and an OPS of 411. No extra base hits in 24 plate appearances in the playoffs. Hasn't hit a home run since August 18th. And yes, that includes the stint on the injured list. So it's not like he's gone 7, 8, you know, nearly 2 straight months of playing baseball without hitting a home run. Half of that was separated by an injury. But still, he has not hit a home run since August 18th. From August 18th on, Shohei Ohtani in his last 107 plate appearances is hitting 156 with an OPS. An OPS of 483. Not only that, the advanced numbers tell you just how much of a shell of himself Shohei Ohtani's been, because he's not nowhere near physically 100%. The average exit velocity on his batted balls is down 2.5 miles per hour from August 18th on. His hard hit rate is down 6%. His barrel rate, the amount of times he puts the bat on the ball and gets it off the barrel, which barrel rate is basically a ball that leaves the bat at an exit velocity of 95 miles an hour or greater. Ohtani did that 26% of the time from opening day to August 17th. Since then, barrel rate of just 15%. His average fly ball distance is down 30 feet. And here's a real big advanced stat for you guys. His ex-WOBA. I know if you've listened to our show and you've heard our segment, Let's Go Streaking, you hear it from our video producer, Monty, and his website, batters-box.com. His ex-WOBA, which is basically, it evaluates a hitter's deserved production based on the quality and the frequency of contact. Ohtani's was 370 from opening day to August 17th. Major league average is 315. From August 18th on, it's 270. He's not hitting the ball hard. He's not barreling the ball up. He's not squaring it up. He's not driving the ball. He's not doing anything. He's hurt. He's flailing at the plate. Opposing teams know it. The Brewers are attacking him. They're going right after him, and he's doing nothing. And it's not like this Dodgers lineup, the 8 other guys in the lineup are all producing, and it's Shohei every time with the bases loaded, and he's failing, and he's the sole... No, like Will Smith can't hit his way out of a paper bag.

0: Mookie Betts has been very inconsistent. He's had some moments. Kyle Tucker only recently woke up. Tommy Edman only recently woke up. Most of the lineup has been subpar, and that's why they're down 2-0 in the NLCS against the Brewers. And that's why they're desperate. And I think because of that desperation, they can't afford to have a hole in the middle of the lineup. That just by name alone, it doesn't even have the intimidating factor. It doesn't carry its own weight. The Dodgers and Dave Roberts should bench Shohei Ohtani and put 21-year-old rookie Josue DePaula in the lineup. And I don't care that there's a lefty on the mound tomorrow. Because then we had a very smart Dodgers caller, a guy that used to do the post-game shows, Fred Wallen for the Dodgers back on KABC years and years and years ago. He called in. He goes, well, if it's a lefty, it's Robert Gasser. It should be Rojas. I mean, I don't care. Josue DePaula is not some scrub. Not some schmuck. He's one of the top-ranked prospects in all of baseball. He hit over 300 in Double A this year. The Dodgers called him up in middle of September, and he hit over 300 in a very small sample size with an OPS over 1,000. But if you watched that series with the Braves very carefully, Game 4, he gets a pinch hit at bat against Fuentes, Braves setup man. And he was very disciplined, very patient, works a walk. That sets up the Andy Pages two-run knock that wins the Dodgers the game and knocks the Braves out. We're not talking about a scrub coming off the bench, the last guy on the roster. We're not talking about some kid that usually the Dodgers use to pinch run. I'm not saying that's who that should be playing over Shohei Ohtani. Saying it's a very prized prospect that could be a star on this team in just a year from now, who has been trusted enough to be on the postseason roster, and they've given him some big at-bats already this postseason. That's who should play over Ohtani, and only because Ohtani is not 100%, and I don't think he's anywhere near it. Dave Roberts' quotes yesterday tells you everything you need to know, where he goes, obviously, it's not good. You know, he's uncomfortable. He's hurting. Talking to, and I'm paraphrasing here, you know, that's he's earned that conversation about what we should do tomorrow, what we could do, and I'll have that conversation with him. The fact that Dave Roberts says he's earned that conversation basically says if this wasn't Shohei, if this was anybody else, it wouldn't even be a thought. He'd be benched because he's hurt and he's trying to play through it and he's hurting the team. But because it's Shohei, you have to be delicate with it, of course. But at the end of the day, Dave Roberts can't feel bad about Shohei's feelings. And Ohtani will fall on the sword. He'll tell him, I'll play through it. I don't care. I'll do whatever I got to do. I'll do whatever it takes. That's part of the Japanese culture, and that's part of who he is. Forget about Japanese or not. Ohtani's a warrior. Ohtani is an awesome athlete. He is an incredible role model. He tried to play through ailments throughout the back half of the season. But if you watched Game 2 last night, it's clear. The Brewers don't fear him. Logan Henderson, who's a good pitcher, and I don't want this to sound like I'm not giving the Brewers enough credit. Logan Henderson's been a great pitcher all year, but he was throwing 94 down the middle of the plate, challenging Ohtani. I don't think he was throwing it down the middle on purpose, but like, he ain't nibbling at the corners. And the Brewers pitching staff has not nibbled at the corners against Ohtani so far through two games. They've gone right after him. And the one hit he's had, he's trying to slap the ball the other way, like it's softball, and he has 74-mile-per-hour off-the-bat single. Ohtani should be benched, not only for tomorrow, but probably for the rest of the series. You want to save him for a pinch hit at bat? Or maybe, you know, he's jacked up, juiced up in front of the home crowd. Game tomorrow night, Game 4, Chavez Ravine, season on the line. The adrenaline maybe carries him through an at-bat. And again, we're not talking about a guy that's playing second base that, you know, well, it's tough to take him out because of the defense. Right? That's the argument for Will Smith. That's why Will Smith, who's hitting 043, is still in the lineup because of his defense, because he's a catcher. He's a damn good one. Ohtani's a DH. His one job is to hit the baseball. He can't do it. He's replaceable. He's expendable right now. I mean, did the Dodgers, did they just shoot him up with Toradol? Right? The painkiller? I mean, that's what Freddie Freeman did 2 years ago. He was, I'm pretty sure, if I remember correctly, he admitted he got some Toradol, got some painkillers. When his ankle was so busted up, he could barely walk. What did he do? Hit a game-winning walk-off grand slam against Nestor Cortez in game one of the World Series. Maybe that's the solution. Maybe they've tried it. Maybe he's ailing. He's injured that much that it doesn't matter. I don't know. Is that last case scenario? If they haven't already, the Dodgers shoot Ohtani up with some Toradol. I mean, that's a painkiller that definitely has some dangerous side effects. Gastrointestinal bleeding for one of them. But I think they've got to bench Ohtani. And I quite frankly, I really don't think it's a debate. But I'm happy to hear your opinions. And I know my co-host Brad disagreed vehemently. You know, I don't care if he's got one leg. Ohtani at 50% is better than anybody else. And I disagree. 310-840-4910. We will take your phone calls and your text messages when we come back. And it'll be time for Sound Off. We'll hear some of the best sound around the NFL from coaches and players when we come back with producer Brandon Combs. I'm Pat Boyle. 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
1: 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Will Sean Payton get Bo Nix back to tossing touchdowns? Seahawks, Broncos, Thursday Night Football from Mile High. 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

0: BetMGM tonight, Westwood One Sports. I'm Pat Boyle. Phone number to join the show, 310-840-4910. We've got, I guess, kind of breaking news. I was a little bit behind on this. I'll take the blame for that. But earlier this evening, at about 8 p.m. Eastern, Dave Roberts spoke to the media ahead of Game 3 of the NLCS and said that Shohei Ohtani will be in the starting lineup tomorrow for Game 3. Dave Roberts said, quote, "In this moment, we're listening to Shohei and we're supporting the crap out of him, and that's it. He could go out there and throw out four hits or no hits, and it doesn't change our process in believing in him. He wants to help us win a game and win a championship. Ohtani is going to be in the lineup tomorrow. I think it's the wrong decision. We'll find out one way or another tomorrow night." 310-840-4910. All right, let's get to a segment that we like to call Sound Off. Before we get back to your phone calls, because we got some folks on hold, but let's get to producer Brandon Combs. Combsy, what's going on?
1: What's going on, Patty B?
0: I'm chilling, baby. I'm watching ALCS Game 2. Looks like Rays, see if they can hold on. Although the bullpen blew it yesterday, but that's it, man. I'm getting ready for Notre Dame BYU on Saturday night, and I'm getting ready for the G-Men taking on the Saints this weekend. I'm very confident that my teams win. And Combs, we're a week away from the NBA. We're a week away from Knicks raising their banner. The championship rings. We'll have a big NBA preview on Thursday and Friday. So the sports are sporting, baby.
1: The sports are sporting. I've actually got the Blackhawks game, who just went ahead with 4 minutes to go in the third period against the Pittsburgh Penguins, 4-3. Look, I love hockey, man. And yeah, you're right. We're a week away from the NBA. We're a week away from 82 straight games of NBA players not caring until the playoffs start.
0: Stop. Don't do that to me.
1: I'm just saying. That's just what it is.
0: My league pass just got renewed. I just got hit for that $110 the other day. That was nice.
1: You could have just Venmo'd me that $110. I would have spent it a lot wiser.
0: Anyway, no, stop. You know I love watching basketball, and that's very much that's money well spent.
1: I know. Look, I don't mind. Look, I will watch NBA regular season. It's just you have to admit that the players don't really take it that seriously.
0: Whatever.
1: Not the regular
0: Islanders season. Islanders won tonight as well. Kyle Palmieri had two goals, so I'm a very happy camper.
1: Beat the hell out of my Blackhawks last week too.
0: Oh yeah. Oh yeah. I still don't think the Islanders are going to make the playoffs, but two of their three wins have been absolutely dominant fashion. They smoked your Blackhawks and they smoked the Devils a couple weeks ago, 6-0.
1: They did. But you know what? Connor Bedard's back now. He's on the same line with Patrick Kane, which, by the way, gotta have to tell you, kind of gives me that little sports eroticness.
0: Sometimes yeah,
1: you feel when you see something exciting. Connor Bedard and Patrick Kane on the same line is pretty damn exciting.
0: It's not those Megan Fox Rowe commercials or the Sydney Sweeney commercials. It's Connor Bedard and Patrick Kane.
1: Yeah. It's right there with them. Not gonna lie. All right, you ready to do some sound off? Let's hear some sound from this week. Look, let's start with right last night. I heard you guys talking about, you know, this game earlier, you and Brad has that insane take that all of a sudden the Los Angeles Rams are just going to wake up tomorrow and look good again. Well, let's hear what Sean McVay had to say last night after the game about his coaching.
2: You know, with our PAT field goal, not even close to good enough, it cost us the game tonight.
3: 35.
2: Yeah, I'm going to evaluate everything.
3: With the 3rd and 5 play, was there?
2: Yeah, I wish I would have had a better play call and gone for it, got it a lot tighter. I'm sick right now with myself, and I'm so proud of that group. This is the tough part of sports, but I'm proud of that team. I'm proud of the way that we battled, and I'm sick that we came up short. And I'll be regretting, you know, kicking that and not having a better call to be able to go for it on third down and go to fourth or whatever it was. And that's on me.
0: Well, you know, Sean McVay at the beginning, you can see he's about to say, if I would have known that we would have missed a point after attempt, you know, basically an extra point distance field goal, and then he stopped himself. You know, he put the finger completely on the blame of Mevis and the special teams unit, and he goes, you know, we're going to evaluate everything. Didn't fire the special teams coordinator, not yet at least, Bubba Ventrone. Remember, he fired the special teams coordinator last year when Shahid ran the punt back for a touchdown that ultimately sparked that Seahawks comeback and cost the Rams the division and home field advantage and a Super Bowl. But they cut Mevis. They're going to bring in Blake Groby off the Jets practice squad. But, yeah, look, Sean McVay, he's just as much to blame. They ran the ball right into the mouth of the Bills defense on 3rd and 5 and essentially said, all right, we're happy with a field goal here. So he can be sick to his stomach all he wants. He's part of that blame. He wanted to try to pin it all on the special teams. McVay deserves some of that blame as well.
1: Yeah, no, he definitely deserves some of the blame. And it's not just him. I mean, look, the defense, again, we were expecting this defense to come out this year and just be one of the best units in the National Football League. And they've just been far from that. And you look at this Rams team, and yes, they scored 34 points yesterday. That should be enough to win you a football game in the NFL, but your defense just couldn't stop anything. It was just one of those games, and it's been that way this entire Rams season. And I kind of did say that this was probably going to happen with the Rams being the bigger disappointments in the NFL.
0: Just you saying. Did. You're holding on
1: just
0: to that.
1: Saying. All right. Let's listen to Case Keenum's advice for Tyson Bagent after the loss to that gross team from the North.
4: You don't last very long in this league if you don't know how to get back up when you've had your ass kicked. And that's just the way it is. There's really good players, really good coaches, really good teams. And if you last long enough, it's just a matter of time. At some point, you're going to get your ass kicked. And it's not about that. It's about how you respond. How you respond the next day, the next week, and every day after that. So I expect him to respond like he knows how to, and he can. This is just adversity to learn from. It's an opportunity to grow and to learn from your mistakes and move on and not make them again.
0: Yeah, I expect him to respond like I know he can, and that'll be holding Caleb's water bottle for the next 12 weeks of the season. Look, I mean, that's good advice. Case Keenum should know, right? I mean, he had a very traversing journey of his NFL career as a quarterback. He was a starter for a bit. He was mostly a backup, but hey, here he was a couple weeks ago dominating the Eagles, and I'm sure he probably wishes that he was under center on Sunday against the Packers because he could have done a better job than Tyson Bagent did. So now the Bears will have 20 the rest of this season and the offseason to evaluate whether Tyson Bagent should be their backup quarterback in 2027 because he was brutal on Sunday.
1: Yeah, bounce back like he can. The Bears are hoping so. They just paid the kid $10 million to be the backup. So, yeah, great job, Ryan Poles. All right. Let's hear. This is. I've already heard this sound. So
0: I have not.
1: It's something. Let's hear what Jim Harbaugh says when he is asked what the message to the locker room is after starting 0-5.
5: Yeah, I don't know what that message is. It's just in the, you know, the players that just fight their hearts out, you know, play, give it everything they have. That's the only way. That's the best way. But yeah.
0: Wow. Oh, man, he's not even faking it. Not even faking it. And I don't remember Jim Harbaugh ever being like this great inspiration, like Mike Tomlin-esque speaker. But, man, yeah. Can you give us something a little bit more than that?
6: Go out there and fight their hearts out. Yeah, you know, maybe smack each other in the shoulder pads a couple extra times before the game. Make sure you wear your khakis a little extra higher. Make sure you really get ready for that flood that's coming. Put the belt buckle on the next thing on the belt. Make sure it's really, really tight.
0: I mean, my God, dude, how many wins did they get this year? How many wins? And does Mike McDaniel or Jim Harbaugh get fired before the season ends? Those are real questions. I never thought we'd be asking that about the Chargers, but that is on the table. Oh my God.
1: Yeah, look, there are times in life. Sometimes you go through things in life where it just leaves you speechless and you really don't know what to say. And usually those are things in life that are real things, whether you lose a family member, whether you're going through a divorce, whether all of these things that happen in your life where you don't have any response for it and you didn't see it coming. That's not what's supposed to be a coach in the NFL is supposed to be. Like, he sounds like something is happening that he has no words for, but you're the one that's supposed to have the words for it. You're the one that is supposed to have the answers. You're the one that is supposed to know what the answer is for your team that has started 0-5. And I just don't know, after listening to him, how anybody can get up to play for a guy like that. And maybe the reason why they're 0-5 is the guy that was behind that microphone.
0: Yeah, which is crazy, because I think we kind of unilaterally view Jim Harbaugh before this year as a guy that finds a way to win football games, no matter what the circumstances. And this either is just a lost season that we're going to look back in like 20 years from now and be like, man, what the hell happened in 2026 to the Chargers? What happened to that Jim Harbaugh team? Or this is the beginning of maybe the end for him as the coach of the Chargers.
1: Yeah. And then look, we have Cam Ward, who last year, towards the end of the year, with all of his growth and his development, I was like, hey, Cam Ward, he's going to be a pretty good quarterback in the NFL. And he's having a tough sophomore season. Hell, we've seen other guys have tough sophomore seasons too. CJ Stroud went through it, right? Like, we've seen guys have tough second seasons in the league. It's kind of just a thing. But the Tennessee media, not taking it easy on Cam Ward. Listen to this exchange between Cam Ward and the Tennessee media.
7: Have you got used to losing?
8: What'd you say?
7: Have you got used to losing?
8: No, I'm not a loser. The record may say that, you know, that we are that right now, but at the end of the day, you got to go through some stuff to try to get wins. And I mean, we attack this each and every day, but I mean, for that, if you're able to look at everybody in our locker room track record, we all won games at a high level. We're looking forward to doing that in the long run.
0: I mean, that's tough. By the way, I got a little distracted. Our guy, Monty, who is dynamite, who is nails, who is a stud, who is A+ at his job. He put the lower graphic up there. If you're watching on YouTube or Twitter or Twitch, on whether or not he is used to losing. And Monty initially had, you know, weather spelt like the weather outside, and it should be W-H-E-T-H-E-R. But as soon as I put it in the show chat, he fixed it. So, I mean, it just goes to show you the guy's a pro. Yeah, I don't really have a lot to add to this one, Combs, but I mean, look, yeah, he's starting to get attacked, and he was getting attacked. And you know, we had the story with that loser, Jared Stillman, the guy that was on his YouTube page, just looking for any reason to spout negativity or to try to ruffle Cam Ward's feathers. But that's a fair question. Are you used to losing? Because he's done a whole lot of it. And this is a guy that didn't do a whole lot of losing in college and in high school and probably for most of his football playing career. And that's something that he can't be used to. Otherwise, it's going to be time to make a change, or it's going to be time to draft his replacement come April. I think these next 12 games are critical to finding out what the Titans and Mike Borgonzi, the GM, are going to do in April. Because I think it's completely on the table that they draft his replacement after just 2 years.
1: Yeah, and you knew that when he got his, permission revoked from going back and being a part of Tennessee Titans media, that the rest of the media was going to attack. I mean, they're going to defend their guy. They're just going at Cam Ward, and it is wild. Almost as wild as you going after Monty because he misspells a word. With all of the wrong takes you've had over the last year, Monty finally gets something wrong, and you're going to call him out for it? It's a bold strategy, Cotton.
0: Well, hold on. Having a wrong take is one thing. Not being able to spell is another. I don't think I've made any spelling mistakes. Yeah.
1: From now on, I think whenever your name's up there, it's going to be B-O-I-L. That's just going to be a Monty thing from now on. He's just going to misspell your name.
0: Okay.
1: Old strategy.
0: Holmes, can we get one more in here? Can we hear about from your favorite guy, Matt LaFleur?
1: Yes. Let's. I was trying to avoid it and see if he wanted to go to break, but we can get into it. Matt LaFleur.
0: Oh, no. I want
1: to
0: hear Matt LaFleur.
1: On getting past all of the noise if you're an NFL team.
9: Man, that's life in the National Football League. You just got to keep your head down and keep swinging. And that's exactly what we're going to do. You can't allow the outside noise to mess with your brain, mess with your head at all. So you just keep trying to do right by your team, by the guys, and take it one day at a time. We're always going to be where our feet are and try to put our best effort in each and every day. And, you know, what I'm so proud of just watching these guys, because it's been a little rocky early on to start the season. And we haven't played a real complete football game until today.
0: Yeah, I mean, but you know, be where your feet are. I mean, dude, just like celebrate. Give me something. You just smacked Ben Johnson and the Bears around, whether it was Tyson Bajan or not. You know, he didn't engage in the smack talk before. He didn't the handshake was very boring. He didn't engage in any smack talk after the game. I mean, come on.
1: So you that's what it makes it. Ben Johnson is what you're saying?
0: Yeah, maybe a little bit. Maybe just, I wanted him to Ben Johnson. I wanted him to Johnson.
1: Yeah.
0: 3-1-0.
1: He's going to get Johnson's Johnson for sure.
0: Oh, come on! Okay. 310-840-4910. We'll finish up on the other side. Your last phone calls, your tweets at PatBoyle44. Good job with sound off there, Combs. I'm Pat Boyle. 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

0: Westwood One Sports. I'm Pat Boyle. Last chance to get in on the phones or via the text messages. 310-840-4910. You can hit me up on Twitter at PatBoyle44. Oh, I can't wait. I'm going to be tuned in as soon as this show ends. I'm going to keep it locked in. You should keep it locked in. My guy Denton Day is filling in for Linnell Willingham tonight. And I'm pretty sure, and I guess Denton will have to correct me on the air, or maybe he'll shoot me a text message so I don't sound like an idiot. Pretty sure Denton Day is still doing the Commanders postgame shows for our sister station, yes. Our Odyssey affiliate in D.C. Combs says yes. Thank you. And so I can imagine that was an eventful postgame on Sunday. And I know Denton's a big Commanders fan. I said, you better get after Jaden Daniels. And Denton said, everyone is getting it. So make sure you stay tuned in for Westwood One Sports Night following this show, 11 p.m., 3 a.m. Eastern. Denton Day filling in for Linnell. Denton's great. Can't wait to hear what he has to say 2 days later. And I feel like that's an all-time bad day for Commanders and Commanders fans. A tie that probably feels like one of the worst losses ever. 310-840-4910. All right, quick final scoreboard update on game two of the ALCS. And it's over. Just like that. A very quick top of the ninth inning, and the Tampa Bay Rays have answered the call after losing game one yesterday, a game which they had a 2-0 lead and lost 7-3 because the bullpen imploded. The bullpen, outside of one mistake, pitches lights out tonight. The Rays beat the Guardians 3-1, and this series is tied at one game apiece. And Jose Ramirez, who has often been the hero for Cleveland, tonight he was the villain. Because it was his routine ground ball error with two outs in the fourth inning that allowed the Rays to get on the board and then allowed the Rays to score two more runs on a Liam Hicks single. So the Rays did not score a single earned run tonight, and yet they win game two, 3-1. Game three will now be on Thursday back in Cleveland. So there you go. That series feels like that's going 6 or 7 minimum. Cleveland's bats, I feel like every time we've counted out the Guardians, and we've done it multiple times, the regular season, the ALDS, they wake up, and Jose Ramirez puts on a hero masterclass, and the bullpen or Gavin Williams pitches lights out. So I'm not counting out the Guardians. I wouldn't be shocked if they go back to the Trop up 3-2 for game six. I'd like to see the Guardians in the World Series. I would, because I'm a Yankee fan and the Rays knocked the Yankees out. So, hoping for the Guardians. But the Rays do win tonight, 3-1. Massive game three tomorrow. Feels like it's absolutely a must-win for the Dodgers. I don't know the next time we'll see an 0-3 comeback. I know the Red Sox are the only team to do it. I don't know the next time we'll see it happen in Major League Baseball. So, if the Dodgers don't win tomorrow, feels like it's over. And Dave Roberts earlier today said Shohei Ohtani will be in the lineup, and it'll be Blake Snell against Robert Gasser. So a couple of lefties. We got a big day of baseball tomorrow with the Brewers and the Dodgers. Fun show. You guys were great. Awesome on the phones. Appreciate the increased listenership. Football season underway. We've got our routine going. You guys are great. You can keep up with me on Twitter or on Instagram at PatBoyle44. Huge shout out to producer Brandon Combs. Shout out to video producer Monty. Shout out to Lee DeLapp in our Westwood One studios. Thanks to my co-host, Brad Evans. Thanks to Chloe Pratt, Max Sheedy, Zach Kroll, our whole podcast social media team. They do a phenomenal job. I'm Pat Boyle. We'll see you tomorrow at 6 p.m. Eastern at MGM tonight.
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4: The Kings went without rising star Maxime Raynaud in the second half against the Warriors after he exited the game with a knee injury. If Max misses extended time, how will Doug Christie adjust his rotations to begin the regular season? 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
1: Today's a great day to be a fan of the Tampa Bay Rays. It's an even better day to be Freddy Peralta. What a game he had. Game number two of the ALCS. The Rays take down the Cleveland Guardians by a score of 3-1. It went final a few moments before we jumped on the air here. And there is just something special about watching the Tampa Bay Rays pitch in the postseason. Yeah, I know in game number one, it didn't go the way that they had hoped, but seeing them return, seeing the bullpen get a bunch of really big outs, really in the seventh inning in particular, they found themselves in a tough spot. They were able to work around it. I mean, I was really impressed with Tampa Bay, but really impressed with Freddy Peralta. I mean, if you know a Mets fan in your life, you got to go give them a hug. You got to send them flowers or something along those lines. They thought Freddy Peralta was going to be their guy. And for the Mets, he stunk. He was awful for them. But you put on that Tampa Bay uniform, you start playing some meaningful baseball, because God knows the Mets aren't doing that anytime now or certainly in the near future. But there's something about putting on that Tampa Bay Ray uniform, and this dude has become absolutely electric on the mound. He went crazy today for Tampa. Six innings, six strikeouts. He did allow four hits, but nobody crossed home base. ERA of 0.84. If you look at just the last couple of games for Peralta, his last eight starts, he's allowed one or fewer runs in all of them. He has an ERA of 0.81 in that span over the last eight starts. He is unhittable at the moment. He is unscorable at the moment. And he today took a team in Cleveland that for the past few days and weeks have had some of the hottest bats in MLB and completely stifled them. Completely stifled them. Now, I did think there was a spot in the seventh inning where Jose Ramirez was going to break this thing completely open. Scores 3-1, two guys on. Ramirez at the plate with just a single out, and he's a guy that has really been hitting well, specifically in the ALDS against the White Sox. His bat at the end of that series, super-duper hot. Homers in the final two games of that series, 8 RBI in the postseason. I thought he was going to come through clutch for Cleveland in that seventh inning, and yeah, the bullpen just got him, man. Changeup gets under it, flies out, and that felt like that was Cleveland's really great opportunity of potentially making this a ball game, and the Rays able to get out of it. The way that this series looks like it's going to go is incredibly exciting. I'd love watching great pitching in the postseason. I think that's really what separates MLB's postseason for the regular season, at least for me. We know the stakes are always heightened, but seeing which pitchers elevate to the call of important baseball is really, really exciting. So seeing Peralta do that, and now I'm excited to see what the rest of the series is going to look like. It feels like this is the one that is going to be more of a back and forth affair, though who knows, with the series now back in L.A. with the Dodgers and the Brewers. Maybe the Dodgers take two, even this bad boy up, and we get something fun in the NLCS. But the way that it feels at the moment, it feels like the ALCS is going to be the more... It feels like that has a much better shot of going deep into the series. Dare I say a game number seven? I mean, here's the thing that you definitely don't want if you're Cleveland. Just based off of what we have seen today, the potential of seeing Freddy Peralta again in an elimination game should have you very frightened. I know your bats are hot, and it's all about getting hot in the postseason, but it's the same thing for pitchers, man. And when you get a guy that's dealing the way that he is, you do not want to see him again in a potential elimination game or a gotta-have-it kind of game, because you ain't gonna have it with the way that he's going. I'm Denton Day. I'm sitting in for Linnell Willingham. He is under the weather today, so he will hopefully be back tomorrow. Everybody tweet him and tell him to take his medicine, to get some cough drops, make sure everything is situated. But he should be back tomorrow. You will see Linnell on the show. He and I taped an interview earlier in the week with AEW's Kyle Fletcher, who will be with us in our fourth hour. Super-duper great interview. I love interviewing wrestlers. Most of you know that by now. So that'll come up later in the show. If you want to get in touch, 310-840-4910, 310-840-4910. A healthy amount of baseball is definitely going to be on the show tonight. Our question, our biggest question, is going to be, should the Dodgers actually bench Shohei Ohtani? We will get there, but you can jump in on the phones, 310-840-4910. A couple of NFL stuff to really start the show. The guy that threw the punch yesterday, we talked about this at length because we were seeing it in real time. After the Bills and Rams game on Monday Night Football, there was footage on ESPN of Alaric Jackson throwing a punch, not throwing, connecting with a punch, connecting with the jaw of Bradley Chubb. He got two games suspended. Dunzo said, hey, you ain't going to play for two games. He's going to appeal this. They always do in the NFL. I can't imagine that the appeal is going to go through. And this kind of continues a string of what has happened to start the season for Los Angeles, which a team that had arguably the greatest offseason we have seen in at least 5 to 6 years. I mean, the addition of Myles Garrett, convincing Aaron Donald to come out of retirement, the addition of Trent McDuffie, which he feels like he's flying under the radar. It feels like we don't talk a ton about him through the first five games of the season. When you're getting torn up on defense, that's normally what happens. But they had this great, unbelievable offseason. And then once the season starts, everything that could potentially go wrong seemingly is going wrong. They're idiots when they book their travel and get shellacked by the 49ers in front of the world and Australia for the first time in NFL history. Then you have a defensive player throw in hands with another. Like, all you got to do in that scenario, if you're Alaric Robinson, is walk away, or Alaric Jackson, you walk away. You say, hey, I'm not doing this one. I'm not, you can say anything in the world to me. I'm not going to start throwing hands at center field after Monday Night Football. Like, you shouldn't do this on a 1 p.m. game on Sunday, but you got to understand there are 1,001 cameras in the building. ESPN is still on the air. And you know what they love? Video and B-roll of players and the players interacting. And to be out there throwing hands, thinking, one, that you're going to get into something back. I mean, Bradley Chubb was pulled back by his team, which, you know, good on them for that one. He didn't really do nothing. I don't know what he said. I don't know that it really makes a difference. I mean, unless you went low. I don't know that it really makes a difference. You just can't be throwing punches when you know that cameras are watching. If it's in the locker room, sure. Ain't no cameras in there. Throw all the punches that you would like in the locker room. But doing it in front of cameras, I mean, you got to be a different level of dumb to be doing that sort of thing. And everything that could go wrong for the Rams is seemingly going wrong. They let the kicker go, this Mevis individual, husky fella. They let him go. I can't tell you, by the way, the amount of people that were in our text line yesterday. For those that are unaware, usually I am the master of the text line during the show. So if you're interacting with somebody, 9 times out of 10, it is me on the text line. The amount of people that were making Beavis and Butthead jokes about that poor kicker in Los Angeles was astounding. And you can always text us at 310-840-4910. That's our talk and our text line. But the amount of people that were making Beavis and Butthead jokes about the kicker in Los Angeles was astounding. There was more Beavis and Butthead jokes than making fun of the guy for his weight. He's a husky dude, man. I ain't seen a kicker that big. I got to be honest. Huskier fella. But everyone was ragging on this poor kicker. He's gone. Dunzo. You know, every coach that you will ever talks to you about the importance of special teams. And for whatever the reason is, the Rams just cannot get the special team side of things correct. So you get bludgeoned by Josh Allen. You get bludgeoned by James Cook, who put the ball on the turf, it felt like 1,000 times yesterday. Anytime a running back puts the ball on the field twice, he might as well have put the ball on the field 1,000 times. So defensively, you did a great job enforcing turnovers. and you still squander the game. Couldn't get a stop. Can't stop the run. I mean, Allen and James Cook are having a field day, and then you get a linebacker who has more fight after the game than during the game. I mean, imagine if he just used his hands for good during the actual game, you might have won the damn thing. And now, like, the Rams, as far as I'm concerned, have become kind of the butt of the joke in the NFL. You got a team in your division in San Francisco that feels like they're just running through everything in existence. And they really don't seem to have a sign of weakness outside of injuries. And we know that facility over there, weird. They're getting microwaved when they go to practice. We know all the conspiracy theories. I don't need to get the tin foil. There's not really a conspiracy Denton character on the show, but we can make one if we need to. But that team is just rolling through everybody. Kyle Shanahan, by the way, is like the front runner by a million miles for coach of the year. This is the best job that he has done in his career in San Francisco, given everything

anything consistently together. Offensively, they're still as good as anybody. Devontae Adams still looks like he's in his prime. Puka Nacua is the top four at worst wide receiver in the NFL at the moment. I like Kyron Williams out of the backfield. Offensively, they're doing everything at a high level. Matt Stafford is still playing at a high level, though he does occasionally throw some silly interceptions. But when you're still a gunslinger at heart, that's going to happen. So I'm not upset about that. But the defense just cannot seem to get stops when necessary. And I think that's the big thing that if I'm writing this in print, which I don't do print, but if I did do print, I'm underlining, I'm highlighting, I'm starring, I'm circling, like whatever you do when you take notes for school, for work, for podcasts. I don't know what you do in your life where you're taking notes. But whatever you're doing, I'm circling stops when necessary. You can be a great defense in the first quarter. You're not winning the game in the first quarter. You can be a great defense in the second quarter. Same thing, not winning the game in the second quarter. In the way that they got walked down yesterday by the Bills, and we're not going to sit here and pretend, you know, the Bills are a great football team. That is a championship caliber team with a guy right now that I'd be hard pressed to say anybody's playing better at quarterback than Josh Allen, though I will be the first to tell you that watching Josh Allen play quarterback is an experience. You have no idea what you are going to get when that guy plays quarterback. And yesterday, you got the full experience, right? Like, on one hand, you could be seeing the greatest quarterback of a generation. Like, the level that he plays at, Josh Allen's great, is just as good as anybody's great in the NFL. Maybe not Patrick Mahomes, but he's the only guy that's even really close to Mahomes when he's playing at his best. His bad, though, is like the worst thing you've ever seen. I mean, so Josh Allen could be the greatest quarterback, or he could look like he owns an Italian sub shop the way that he throws up meatball sandwiches on a regular basis. And you saw that entire experience yesterday, and the Rams just so happened to let all of the good happen on them in their house, Rams house. They let all of that happen in the fourth quarter and overtime. McVay was livid, as he should be. You're supposed to be a championship-level team. Whatever they're doing in practice, whatever their process is, you're going to hear the term, by the way, process, like a million times tonight. I'm watching this Nick Saban documentary on ESPN, which has been fantastic. I'm like three episodes in. Saban is such a fascinating character, as far as I'm concerned, in the greater football world. He's one of the best coaches ever. But he is psychotic with process and making sure that you were doing things correctly. And the way that the Rams are playing right now on the defensive side, it feels like the process is not where it needs to be. It feels like certainly the execution is not where it needs to be. And they need to find a way to fix that, because if you don't, you're not cakewalking through your schedule. You're not cakewalking through anybody in the NFL. I mean, if you were, you'd be really, really good right now. They are not playing high-level, championship-level football. I mean, they're 2-3, for goodness sakes. Yes, the 49ers are one of the best teams in the NFL. Yes, the Bills are one of the best teams in the NFL. If you wanted to make an argument that the Broncos are one of the best teams in the NFL, I could hear the argument. So you could easily twist their 2-3 and say, well, they're losing to good teams, but the plot twist is they're supposed to be a good team. And if you're consistently losing to good teams when you're also supposed to be a good team, maybe that means that you are not a good team. And the schedule the rest of the way, like the next five games really, are going to be pretty easy. You get Cardinals twice, you get the Raiders, you get the Chargers, you get my Commanders. God forbid the Commanders in November. We're going to get to them in a second, don't worry. But then the rest of the way, you get the Packers, who lit up Chicago. You're going to get the Chiefs. You're going on the road to San Francisco. God bless you. I mean, San Francisco is the best team right now in football. I got a Super Six-pack coming of my top six teams. 49ers fans have been really mad at this show for the past couple of days. You ain't going to be mad at me, I promise. But they got those games. So you get the Packers, the Chiefs, the 49ers, the Cowboys in December, which who knows what they're going to look like. Defensively, they've been even more of a mess than the Rams, but offensively, they're super explosive. And then he gets the Seahawks twice. Whoever in the NFL scheduled the Rams and the Seahawks to play twice in the final 3 weeks of the season

0: hates somebody with one of those teams. They love television ratings, but they hate somebody with one of those teams. One of those games is going to be on Christmas. That should do buku numbers. And then my guess is that the second one is going to be flexed into primetime. The second one is the final week of the season. So you get the Seahawks that on the road on Christmas, which that place is going to be jumping. On the road against Tampa Bay, home against the Seahawks. That's a really tough schedule to close, which is a fancy way of me saying you got to have the next five. If you start slipping against teams like the Cardinals, the Raiders, which I think the Raiders are coming back down to earth. The Kirk Cousins experience was fun for the first few weeks of the season, but we're not going to get ahead of ourselves. That's not a good football team. They were just playing above their weight class. So that one should be a winnable game. The Chargers are a disaster. I mean, if there's any team that's been more of a disaster than my Commanders, it's been the Chargers. I mean, what has happened to Justin Herbert? He looks like a shell of himself. He already had a lot of question marks as the king of the what-ifs in the NFL, but he's looked like a shell of himself. I don't even know if Mike McDaniel and Jim Harbaugh are going to last together by early November at this rate. They would like to, I mean, you kind of got to win a game or two before we can start having positive conversations about that duo. So that's a winnable game. But if you start slipping up against those teams, if you're Los Angeles, like, buddy, write this thing home. Aaron Donald, go back to enjoy retirement. Like, you didn't come out of retirement to get dominated the way that they did. And by the way, they're running right at him. Like, I think Aaron Donald is playing well, but the Bills weren't hitting a lot of outside runs yesterday. Some of it was Josh Allen scrambling, which, like, look, man, there's not a lot of teams that can stop Josh Allen scrambling. But James Cook was running right up the gut, and they couldn't do a damn thing about it. That's an embarrassing level of football for a team that has championship aspirations and was supposedly a cakewalk shoe-in. They're going to represent the NFC in the Super Bowl playing at home because the Super Bowl is in Los Angeles this year. It's going to be this perfect storybook ending for the Rams. Not so fast. That is not how that's about to go. I'm Denton Day. I'm sitting in for Linnell Willingham on Westwood One Sports Night. You can tweet me at the Denton Day. The phone line to jump in, 310-840-4910. When we get back, I'll tell you what Michael Parsons said when he weighed in about the Commanders and the clock management fiasco that took place this weekend. That comes your way next on Westwood One Sports Night.
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0: Phone lines open. Let's talk some MLB postseason on the show tonight. 310-840-4910. 310-840-4910. We are also simulcast on YouTube, so you can see this face for radio that occupies my shoulders. But we have a poll question that is available in the chat on YouTube. We'll read out some of the chat messages as well. Should the Dodgers bench Shohei Ohtani in game number 3 against Milwaukee tomorrow? So you go to our YouTube page, subscribe if you haven't. But that's where our poll question can be found. We'll start to take your calls on that situation at 310-840-4910 as well. Well, let's hit the phones. Our guy Tom is in Buffalo, wants to weigh in on MLB. Tom, what's up, man? You're on Westwood Sports Night.
1: I just think that the Dodgers should bench him, but who would they put in instead?
0: So that's kind of the interesting dilemma. Tom, I appreciate the call. That's the interesting dilemma that Los Angeles has. Shohei Ohtani, as most of you know, very, very good at baseball. Has not been great at baseball since returning from the litany of injuries that he is dealt with. But he's still really good at baseball. So the name that has been often thrown out as a replacement for Ohtani is Josue DePaulo. He's very young. He's like 21 years old. Up and comer, because that's right, the Dodgers have a farm system too. What do they not have? He would be the name to replace him. Now, what has he done? Not a ton. And he's not Ohtani. That's what makes this thing so difficult. There's not really a picture-perfect replacement for arguably the best player, period, of a generation. I'll get a little bit more in-depth on that in about 40 minutes here on the show. Continuing with the callers, Andy is in Boise, wants to weigh in. Andy, what's up? You're on Westwood One Sports Night.
2: Hey, yeah. So, I mean, I'm thinking they do need to bench Ohtani, and it's nothing against him. Clearly, the guy's helped us win 2 World Series in the last 2 years, and he's done a phenomenal job when he's healthy. He's not healthy, man. Something's wrong. They got to bench him, bring up DePaulo, and put some pressure on these other guys, on Freeman, on Mookie. Muncy's been showing up in the postseason. Let them know, hey, we're going to bench our star guy. You guys got to step up. Yamamoto, he didn't look great last night. And I think they realize that, you know, they're not going to be able to lean on their pitching as much. I know we've still got Snell and Glasnow coming up. But let's give the young kid a chance and show these other guys, hey, we need you guys to step up.
0: I mean, they got a lot of big bats, so I can understand that philosophy. I appreciate the call. They got a lot of big bats, and eventually you're going to lean on these guys that you're also paying a very large sum of money to. 310-840-4910, 310-840-4910. Mr. Positive, I know I mentioned Josh Allen, so that means that's basically your bat signal. What did you think of his performance? It was the full experience as far as I'm concerned. You saw the not so great, but damn, man, when he is good, he is good.
3: Oh, Denton, beautiful words. Boom, shakalaka. Oh, my God. I could not have said it any better. Yes, he played MVP-esque. But I got to tell you, and everybody listening in Detroit is going to hate this, but Matt Stafford is very LeBron-esque. He still has it. I mean, to go down the field, what, in 45 seconds and score, and to be that, like that general, I was very, very impressed. But yes, my Josh Elvis Allen, oh my God, he played MVP the way he looked, and like you said, you can't stop him. You don't know what he's going to do. He's like Barry Sanders. You just don't know where he's going to go, what he's going to do, and 95% of the time, he's very successful. Hey, love you, Denton. Everybody, go for your dreams. Thanks, buddy.
0: Thank you, Mr. Positive. I would say that a lot of the times, you do know what he's going to do, and I think what really defines a great player is that when you know exactly what they're going to do, and there ain't a damn thing you can do to stop it. You know, and that's what, when Josh Allen is scrambling, he is coming for you. He does not do a whole lot of the dancing around. He ain't trying to dodge you. He going to run right over you. It's very similar. Cam Newton-esque, when Cam Newton won MVP. There's a reason those two guys are compared. Now, Josh Allen is a better player than Cam Newton is. But when Cam won MVP in 2015, you knew what he was going to do, and you couldn't stop it. Josh Allen is the same way, and he's always playing, it feels like, with a hand tied behind his back, because the Bills have done, since Stephon Diggs left, the worst job getting this man receivers. I mean, they saw what Baltimore did with Lamar Jackson and said, that looks like a great philosophy. Let's try something like that. And then just didn't give this dude anybody. Now, DJ Moore, I kind of like. He was not playing last night. He was injured. But the Josh Allen experience is certainly one that is entertaining, if nothing else. I'm Denton Day. I'm sitting in for Linnell Willingham on Westwood One Sports Night, 310-840-4910, 310-840-4910. I saw some comments made today by Michael Parsons in relation to the debacle that was the Commanders' end-of-game tie that really felt like a loss for those of us in D.C. Now, the way that I have viewed this actual scenario itself, it was a disaster. I'm dead inside because of what happened. I thought my football team was going to be good, and that is on me for thinking that they were going to be good. I have looked at it as though everyone deserves a lot of blame in this scenario. Jayden Daniels has to be smart enough to know and understanding of the situation enough to know that what happened cannot happen, and he cannot absolutely with 1,000% certainty make a decision like he did again. On the other hand, Dan Quinn is the guy that should be in charge of making sure that all of this is communicated properly. I mean, Dan Quinn, for those of you that do not know, is what we call a CEO coach in the NFL. He does not coach offense. He doesn't call plays on offense. He's not an offensive guy. He also does not coach defense. Durante Jones has full autonomy of what the defense is. Durante Jones is the defensive coordinator for the Commanders, is fully in charge of calling plays for the defense. So Dan Quinn doesn't call defense, which means his primary responsibility are along the lines of personnel and clock management. What happened on Sunday was a debacle in clock management. Micah Parsons, who hosts his own podcast, weighed in on this. Now, it's important to note, Micah Parsons, fan of Dan Quinn, but he was openly a fan of Jayden Daniels on his podcast in 2024 when Daniels took the NFL by storm, much to the point where it started to anger those inside the locker room of the Dallas Cowboys, and I'm sure their fans not happy about it when Parsons was routinely complimenting Jayden Daniels. So just take that and keep that in mind as we play this clip. So this is what Micah Parsons said about Jayden Daniels potentially costing people their jobs on Sunday.
4: Jayden Daniels probably cost my man Dan Quinn his job, to be honest with you. And I'm a big Jayden Daniels fan. But the reality is, like, he probably cost a lot of people their jobs this past weekend.
5: So you put none of that on the coaches here?
4: Hey, bro, all respectfully, we get coached so much on these situations that, like, I'm a defensive player, and this is programmed to me.
0: So that's Michael Parsons saying, nope, this is not a Dan Quinn thing. This is Jayden Daniels. It's Jayden Daniels. He needs to know this. Dan Quinn is absolved of responsibility, at least according to Michael Parsons, because they are coached heavily on late game clock scenarios. So that's Michael Parsons. He then continued. This was in the same breath. We're just cutting this thing in half. He then continued and explained more about the situation that started to have me, you know, scratch this bald noggin on top of my shoulders.
4: There's no way I'm taking a sack with 14 seconds left, no timeouts. It would be different if Jayden Daniels was a rookie. This is your third year. You've been to the NFC Championship game. You've been in big moments before. Like, even after sack, you're casually getting up.
5: That was the thing that frustrated me the most.
4: I'm like, you just took a sack with 14. Like, look at the play. Like, I'm not mad what you did. Cool. Do it. But look, like, he's not even urgently getting up.
5: But think about it. It's not just him. This is what's so confusing about this. There's a receiver who's back there at the 10-yard line who was just chit-chatting with a DB from the Giants.
0: Dude, they're, like, so close to the point that I don't think they know how close they are to the point and why this was the debacle that it was. It's because they didn't know. To be criticizing them for lollygagging and not having speed, it's because they thought they had a timeout. I mean, how are they missing this? They are smart people. This podcast, I kind of like Micah Parsons' podcast. I'm not like a regular listener, but I kind of like his thoughts. I'd like to hear from players. How is he missing the point of they thought they had a timeout and it was not coached in them that they did not have a timeout? That is the whole debacle of the situation. Nobody is taking a sack there if they know they don't have a timeout. Like, I mean, come on. Are we this dense? You know, people got on Jayden Daniels for his comments at the end of the game, but he explained this. This was Jayden after the game talking about how the line of communication with the timeouts was not done properly.
6: We got to stop the clock. We got to know his ozone situation. We got to relay that as an offense. It starts from everybody top down. But ultimately, you know, it's on me.
0: Nobody knew that they had that they did not have a timeout. Everybody was operating under the assumption that they had a timeout. And that's what I'm like. I'm sitting here like I'm banging my head against a wall. And I want this story to die. I was rooting so hard for one of these coaches on Monday Night Football to massively screw something up so they could be the butt of the NFL joke for the next couple of days. And damn it, they didn't really do that. I mean, Sean McVay kind of messed up a special teams bit, but it wasn't nearly as bad and nearly as catastrophic as what Washington did. So I have to live in this reality where the team that I support is back to being the idiot of the NFL. But I just don't understand how people do not realize that they did not know they were out of timeouts. And that falls solely on the coaching. I don't know that they knew they were out of timeouts. And if it was a one-time thing, you could see it and say, all right, well, that's pretty stupid, but we're going to give a guy grace. The issue and the reason that that Dan Quinn is not currently in Atlanta right now, the reason it took him a little while to get back to a head coaching job in the NFL, is because he is routinely awful with clock management. We don't get the 28-3 jokes about Atlanta from nowhere. It's bad time management. And he's seemingly, for whatever the reason is, and I don't know what the reason is, I cannot pinpoint a reason as to why the man is not good with timeout usage and that why the man is not good with clock management. I mean, he's been doing this at a high level for a very long time. It was once said to me, though. Now, Michael Parsons seemingly said this was different, so I guess it varies team to team. But it was once said to me by multiple NFL players. Now, these were players that played in the late 2000s to early 2010s. So, again, maybe it's different now. But they told me, they said, Denton, coaches in the NFL watch game film. And I was like, well, yeah, duh, they watch film. Like, of course they do. They're like pretty open about that. He said, no. Listen to what I'm saying. They watch game film. They don't watch games. And then it clicked. He was telling me they are not great with clock scenarios all the time because that's not their top priority. When they go back to watch film, they're watching individual plays. Now, sometimes they're factoring in, you know, situational stuff, and they work on situational things at practice. But the reason that certain coaches have a propensity to screw up the clock on a regular basis, and this is far beyond Dan Quinn at this point, because honestly, if you are a fan of football, you have probably seen a coach for your team royally screw up the clock before. And the reason that happens on such a frequent basis is because they don't watch games. They focus primarily on film. I wish that I was still ignorant to that, but you know, the way that the Commanders game ended, I now know why that is very much a thing. Quinn has to be better. Jaden Daniels has to be better. I don't think that that cost Dan Quinn his job. I don't know that Dan Quinn's going to be back in Washington. Michael Parsons seems to think he cost a lot of people his job. I don't know that that is necessarily the case. It's week five. There still theoretically is a lot of football left to be played, and you can turn the ship around. It's going to be a big ask, but you can turn the ship around. But they got to be better with the little things, man. It's these tiny details that end up becoming massive, big operational failures that really are the make or break between coaches. It's what led to Dan Quinn getting ousted in Atlanta. It wasn't the 28-3 thing. It's after the 28-3 thing, they were never able to fully put the pieces together, and they lost a lot of games in stupid fashion because they weren't focused on the little things. That's the thing that's going to cost guys the job, not just one play in October. I'm Denton Day at The Denton Day on Twitter, 310-840-4910, 310-840-4910. I welcome the discussion on this. This is the first time I've been able to be on air and really give a swing at this clock management debacle. My head's already bashed in, so you can't hurt me any worse than I have hurt myself over the past like 48 hours because my team is a bunch of morons. But the phone lines are open at 310-840-4910. We'll get into some of the MLB stuff with the Dodgers and Shohei Ohtani, plus the fakest threat that a coach made to his own star player on the other side. Denton Day sitting in for Linnell Willingham on Westwood One Sports Night.
7: Can Seattle steady the ship after losing 2 of 3? Will Sean Payton get Bo Nix back to tossing touchdowns? Seahawks, Broncos, Thursday Night Football from Mile High. 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
1: The biggest threat that a coach made about their star player in 5 minutes. Denton Day sitting in for Lynnell Willingham on Westwood One Sports Night. Phone lines are open, 310-840-4910. 310-840-4910. Figured we get some back and forth with the Jaden Daniels stuff. Excited about this. Bert is in Baltimore, wants to rebuttal to what I said about Jaden. Bert, you're up. Go ahead.
2: What's up, man? I was getting ready to hit the sack, and I heard you were coming on, so I had to stay up, brother. I love when you're on this side of the mic.
1: Appreciate that.
2: Hey, I let L. Dub know last night, proudly, by the way, and since you're a local DMV guy, you ever heard of the Laurel Boys and Girls Club, Den?
1: I am familiar. Yeah, I'm a Virginia guy, but I am familiar.
2: As a 13-year-old pizza-faced teenager, I led the Laurel Wildcats to an undefeated state championship at the 110-pound level, which for everyone out there puts me as an eighth grader. I threw about two passes a game, never more than 10 yards down the field. I was terrible. But I knew how many timeouts we had. I knew the score. I knew how much time was on the clock. Doesn't matter. Before I get to Dan Quinn, it doesn't matter whether Dan Quinn told him he had a timeout. He's been playing quarterback since he's 4 to 7 years old. He should have known how many timeouts he had. That's point number one. Point number two, now you cover Washington.
1: I do.
2: So I'll ask you, I read today and heard last night that Chris Paul, one of the offensive linemen, stated that it was discussed in the huddle. There were no timeouts left. What say you, sir?
1: He did. So I'm going to get to both your points. I will start with the Chris Paul thing. So Chris Paul is the guard for the Commanders. He's the guy that stepped on Jaden's foot in the Cowboy game that led to him dislocating his elbow. Not that that really matters, but just for perspective. He did say that, and I heard him say that, Bert, and then I watched the playback, and I said, well, he's not moving very fast after the play. He was just walking as slow as everybody else. I mean, Micah Parsons in that clip where he's talking about why is everybody walking so slow, Chris Paul was a culprit of that. So what I – this would be the rebuttal to point number one. I appreciate the call as always, Bert. Now, I can't say this with certainty, which is why I've been hesitant. But what if that Dan Quinn said they had a timeout? And then they realized that they didn't. And maybe it wasn't Dan Quinn. Like, I don't know who was you know, in Jaden's ear at all times. Maybe it was Blau. But there is the potential. Now, no one has reported this, so this isn't like a stone-cold fact because everybody is now kind of playing defense mode with one another. You know, it got like a little dicey on Sunday. There's this viral video of Sam Cosmi, who is the other guard. Chris Paul is the left guard. Sam Cosmi is the right guard. There's this video. You can see it on our YouTube page, Westwood One Sports Night, of Sam Cosmi losing his mind, kicking pylons, throwing his helmet. He's not normally that fiery after football games. So everybody's kind of playing defense for each other right now because as sports and as teams tend to do, they don't really want the inside stuff to get outside. But there is the potential that someone said they actually had a timeout and then they didn't have a timeout, which would be why they were all operating as if they did. Now, one of the things, you know, if you are deep in the trenches in Washington, you would have seen and heard this. If you are not, then I will be the vehicle for you. There were multiple players that when asked about this, basically just threw their hands up and said, we do what we are told. And that like kind of rubbed me the wrong way a little bit because there's 11 of you out on the field and nobody decided to be like, hey, what we're doing is probably not very smart at the moment. Cause this isn't like a Dan Quinn gets 100% of the blame. I need that to be very clear. Jaden is responsible for this as well. He is the starting quarterback and literally the savior of the franchise. I have said this on multiple occasions and I will not stop. I would take a bullet for the dude. Not a lethal bullet, but like one in the foot, maybe. I don't need my feet that much. He is the face of the franchise. He needs to know these sorts of things. But I do wonder if somebody relayed wrong information that led to that sequence of events happening. And now that they're just all playing defense mode, if that is the case, like we can revisit this topic eventually when Dan Quinn departs, because that feels like a piece of information that would come out in some tell-all article that one of the people on the beat get That feels like the piece of information that makes it its way to like a podcast or something like that when the two sides have eventually parted ways. I mean, I don't think it's out of the realm of fairness to say like Dan Quinn's days are probably numbered in DC. I think just in general, teams like more so offensive minded head coaches. Now, Mike McDonald's an exception. Mike Vrabel might be a little bit of an exception, but I think generally speaking, they want to move in the direction of offensive minded coaches. And by the way, the Commanders are like 3-14 in their last 17 games. Like you can point to injuries or whatever, but that's not a very good record. So I say all that to say, like, maybe there is this potential of somebody expressing wrong information, and now they just all want to clean it up and play defense for one another and not sit here and point fingers and be like, no, such and such is actually an idiot because they told us something that was not true. That's just a hunch. Who knows? In 8 months, we can revisit that topic if that information gets, you know, published by a legitimate source. But I do think that is at least a 5-10% possibility of what happened. Johnny is in Atlanta, wants to weigh in on the situation. Johnny, what's up, man?
3: What's going on, Dan? Hey, man, it's Tell the Truth Tuesday, man.
1: It
3: was Jaden Daniel. Tell the truth, it was Jaden Daniel. He made a dumb decision, and that's what it was. You could tell by the reaction by everybody else, he should have threw the ball away or did something else, but he did something stupid. And that's the thing, what it was. But like, you see it, you can see it. He just don't want to admit it.
1: Well, so, Johnny, I appreciate that. What I could see is where would he have thrown the ball away to? The play that they ran, and this is another layer of this debacle that is, I promise, like, we're going to be done with this discussion soon because it's terrible for my mental health at this point. But the play that they ran and why he tucked and ran is because they had the worst personnel group that you could have on the field if you wanted a quick throw or potentially throw the ball away. It's like 13 personnel, which means a lot of tight ends. And you know what tight ends are? Most of them, at least. They're pretty slow. They're not moving very fast. And the Commanders, for those that maybe are not aware of their roster top to bottom, they don't exactly have a bunch of like super athletes at tight end. They have good players at tight end, but they don't have super athletes. Nobody is getting separation. So there is the potential of if he throws it away, but he's still in the pocket and nobody is, you know, in a position to where they are open or even what they would call in the area of being open, is then you get an intentional grounding and you run the clock down with a penalty. You lose 10 seconds and the game is over. So like there's a lot of different things that were put into play. The fact that, again, nobody on the offense, nobody on the sideline was screaming just to spike the ball with 8 seconds left, because the play clock would have taken it down to about 8-9 seconds. The fact that nobody was screaming or nobody had the intuition, and again, this is on Jaden too, that nobody had the intuition to just spike the football was preposterous. The idea of we are just doing exactly what we are told with no real thought behind it and no real thought to the consequences of the actions is very bad. It's an awful look for the team, and it gave us the biggest blunder. I mean, I can't think of a time where I have seen something dumber than that. Like, it's literally up there with butt fumbles level of stupid. But at least the butt fumble was an attempt to make something out of nothing. They made nothing out of something. And I would argue that that's even worse. So that's been the whole discussion. Like, my social media feed has been just bombarded with this. And there's a lot of you maybe that don't care about the Commanders. We're done with them after this because they've done enough damage to me. They've done enough damage to you. I'm ready to move on from this. We'll see what they can do. I mean, they get the 49ers on Monday night. So you're coming off with the dumbest play in recent NFL history, and you get the team that is the juggernaut of the NFL right now in the San Francisco 49ers. You quite literally couldn't ask for a worse opponent coming on your schedule after the debacle that was the end of the Giants game. If they get torched by San Francisco, that might be the final straw on the general coaching staff that is currently running the Commanders. And I mean, who knows? It could be even further up the ladder than just the coaching staff, depending on how bad that actual game goes. I'm Denton Day. I'm sitting in for Linnell Willingham on a Westwood One Sports Night. It is Tell the Truth Tuesday, as Johnny mentioned. So we will get into some of your favorite truths from this week in the NFL. But when we get back, we're going back to the Diamond, the Dodgers, the Brewers, why the idea of Shohei Ohtani being benched is not as crazy as you think. That's next on Westwood One Sports Night.
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0: The Kings went without rising star Maxime Raynaud in the second half against the Warriors after he exited the game with a knee injury. 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

0: And it feels crazy for me to say that out loud. But the idea and the philosophy of just attempting to force a redemption story when your back is against the wall down 0-2, like you don't have a bunch of other great players, like you don't have a bunch of other really impressive bats in the lineup, I'm a bit uncomfortable with that. And I can understand, hey, man, that's a $700 million price tag. We are not benching him. I get that thought. But eventually, the Dodgers are going to have to, hey, are we trying to win a championship, or are we trying to appease the fact that we're paying this dude $700 million? Because you know what's really crazy? If you bench him for game number three, you can bring him back in game four. If you bench him for game number three and four, and you get to a game five because of it, you can bring him back in game number five. Hell, you could even bring him back in game number three. He could just not start. You have a lot of different options. But when you watch Shohei Ohtani, he is clearly not the version of Ohtani that has become one of the greatest players in the game's history, certainly of this generation. He is not the Shohei Ohtani that you broke out this crazy, unbelievable checkbook for to pay $700 million, most of which is deferred money. He just doesn't look like that dude anymore. And it's a number of different injuries, knee situation, bicep situation. I mean, the list of injuries is there. So you can point to, hey, maybe if he just gets a little bit better, maybe if he just feels a little bit better, maybe if we just use some of the money that we have at our disposal, because they paid him $700 million and they still have a lot of money. That's the benefit of the deferred thing. We could get like this crazy cryo ice tub therapy situation with infrared light that everybody raves about. I don't know what that means. I'm a millennial, but not that much. I don't do red light therapy. It feels expensive, whatever. But they have the money. They could do all of those things and do all of the greatest, brightest technology to get him healed for game number four. That's all at their disposal, but it's very clear he is not comfortable at the plate. And that could be injury, that could be a mental situation, but it could be this combination of both. But that really puts you as a team in a tough spot. I don't think they care about perception, the Dodgers. I don't. But America's rooting for your downfall. That is very clear. You are the villain of the sport. But don't you like want to be the villain and win? You're on the cusp of a three-peat. If Shohei Ohtani doesn't give you the best opportunity right now, again, you can bring him back in game four. You can bring him back if you come back from this 0-2 deficit that you find yourself in against the Milwaukee Brewers. Let's just say the pitching becomes automatic again. All that money that you spend on all these big arms really starts to finally, you get the ROI, the return on the investment on the money that you gave a lot of these dudes. If the series turns, you can always bring him back and hopefully whatever hurdle that is currently in front of him, he has figured out a way to get over it. But, you know, I started jotting down some of the numbers for Shohei Ohtani, and it was staggering how poor he has been, not just in the postseason, though he's been very bad in the postseason, but really dating back for the last like month and a half. So in just the NLCS, he's 1 of 7, not very good. Don't need to tell you that. He's 1 of 7. He's walked once, he's crossed the plate once, he scored a run. He struck out 3 times. That's in 2 games. Now, admittedly, the Brewers pitching staff is pretty darn good, right? They have a pitching staff that you could argue rivals the Dodgers. I still think the Dodgers, at least on paper, have one of the best pitching staffs in all of Major League Baseball. But what the Brewers are doing right now on the mound is nothing short of sensational. So that's just the NLCS. In the NLDS, he was 2 of 13, took 2 walks, 4 strikeouts, did score another run. So for those that are counting at home, or if you're not counting at home and you want me to do the work for you, I got you. Don't worry. He's 3 of 20 in the postseason. That's a batting average of 150. He struck out 7 times. So he has double the amount of strikeouts as he does hits. For a guy that is supposed to be the face of the franchise, the face of the sport, and the guy that you gave a record-breaking contract to. Furthermore, since September, so dating all the way back almost a month and a half, he's 9 of 50. Now, he didn't play every game in September. That needs to be pointed out. You know, the injuries were a factor in that. But since September, he is 9 of 50, which is also a 150 batting average. And he has one RBI. He has not hit a home run, Shohei Ohtani, the $700 million man, the guy that is the best player in baseball when he is fully active and healthy. He has not hit a home run since August 18th. Now, if you pull out your smartphone and you're on the East Coast, you will notice it is October 14th. If you are not on the East Coast, it is October 13th. Minor difference, but still highlighting the fact that it's been nearly 2 months since Shohei Ohtani has hit a home run. I don't know that you can just keep putting him out there and hoping for the best. I don't know that you can just keep putting him out there and hoping for some Disney Channel-esque redemption story. Now, maybe the Dodgers have sold their soul and they will get this Ohtani redemption story. Lord knows they have enough money to buy it, right? Maybe that's what they get. Maybe I'm going to spend 20 minutes talking about Shohei Ohtani and why I don't think benching him is crazy. And then he goes for two homers in game number three and looks like the best player to ever step foot on a baseball field. Maybe all of that happens. I wouldn't put my money on it. It feels like it's very rare in the postseason where a guy goes from being ice cold to nuclear in the blink of an eye. Now, we see a lot of guys get really hot all of a sudden. But it does feel like there's like a ramp-up period to that, to where they're playing well at the end of the regular season, and then the first game they might play well, and then the second one they really explode, and it becomes this ramp-up period to where they become the best player in the postseason. A great example of that for me, at least off the top of my head, is Bryce Harper a couple of years ago with the Philadelphia Phillies, where it felt like this was finally his culmination of being the chosen one. He was just electric for Philadelphia in the entire run in the National League postseason, and then they ran into a bigger and a better team, and offensively he was doing his best in the World Series, but nobody else could carry the load, and they end up losing that World Series. But it's a great example of a guy that just gets hot over time, and then he ends up just being nuclear for a couple of games and willing his team to victory. I don't know that we've seen a guy that is 9 of 50 in the last month and a half just all of a sudden explode in the postseason, going up against a team in Milwaukee right now that feels like they have all of the momentum. Now, the question is, will they actually bench him? Should they bench him is my question for you at 310-840-4910, 310-840-4910. That's our poll question on our YouTube page as well. We're simulcast on YouTube, so you can go Westwood One Sports Night. Our poll question is there. Should the Dodgers bench Shohei Ohtani? Dave Roberts answered that question, and he said that Shohei Ohtani is adamant that he wants to go in game number three.
1: I did talk to Sho, had a great conversation. He's adamant. He feels good enough to be in there. He's close to finding something with his swing, and I feel great about it. And so, yeah, he wants to be in there and help us win a ball game and win a championship. So great conversation, and I'm excited about having him in there.
0: I didn't think the conversation was going to be bad. If the guy's adamant about playing, I can't imagine he was going to be Eeyore when it was time to talk. The finding something with his swing, though, that makes me feel like it's more than just the injury, that there is this mental component to what Shohei Ohtani has dealt with over the last month and a half. Because, you know, in game number two, there was this swing in, or the strikeout, his appearance at the plate in the sixth inning, where it looked like he just didn't have his full legs underneath him. And it becomes dangerous. I mean, the way that he kind of bounced back, it almost looked like he was hyperextending on the lower extremities. That becomes very, very dangerous. Now, we need to bring in our Dodgers insider on the show. You know him as Oliver Popular. You also know him as the man behind the phones when you call us at 310-840-4910. He is also a massive Dodger fan. And Oliver, you and I were talking about this a little bit yesterday when this news from Ken Rosenthal was first reported, or the idea rather, not news, but the idea and the concept was first reported. As a guy that lives and breathes Dodger baseball, are you pro or anti benching of Shohei Ohtani?
2: This is quite honestly, you know, when you see stuff in the news where someone has to make a huge decision and you go, oh, thank the Lord, I don't have his job. I can't. This is probably the most direct example of that for me, because here's the thing. This happened last year in the postseason with Andy Páez. Andy Páez went 4 for 58, I believe the number was.

0: go in there and you could just immediately implement him into the lineup. It just seems like too simple of a solution to not do. So I wonder if there's something there where, for some reason, one way or another, they're not yet ready to take off the governor for DePaula. Because I don't know what else it would be.
1: Yeah, I think it's that. And I also wonder if this was a 1-1 series, I feel like you'd be a little bit more open to it. Because, again, like, it only has to be for a game. And I'm glad you brought up the scenario from last year. All you got to do is take Shohei out for a game. And, like, hey, man, just get the mental right. But because they're down 0-2, there has to be this feeling of pressure. And, you know, they can talk about maybe not feeling the pressure. When you're this deep into the postseason, you feel it.
0: Yeah.
1: Like, we don't have to be obtuse about this. We don't have to be dumb. You feel the pressure, especially considering that you are going for a three-peat, something that hasn't been done in, like, 25 years. The Yankees, the last team to do so. Boy, their fans would love something like that now. And then before the Yankees, you had to go back, like, 50 years. Right, like, it's a very rare occurrence in baseball, and they are on the precipice of joining the most elite of the elite fraternities to be able to say that they three-peated. I do wonder if it was a 1-1 series, if this decision would be easier to just, hey, take a game, get the mental right, and then we're going to bring you back for game number four, and the hope that whatever you did over your break, right? Hey, maybe you meditated. I don't know what Shohei Ohtani does to find peace in his life, but meditated, you did some hot yoga, something. It got you right. And then you come back into game number four and you are the best player in the world. But because you're down 0-2, like, when you go down 0-3, we've seen it done before. Obviously, a team come back from that. But, like, man, it's a very, very difficult thing, even if you are the Los Angeles Dodgers. It's not the only thing that Dave Roberts said on Shohei, and it kind of goes back to me thinking that there might be trying too much for a redemption theory. Here's Roberts again on Shohei Ohtani and the reason that he's going to go in game three.
2: We're listening to Shohei, and we're going to support the crap out of him and believe in him, and that's it. You know, and it's like he can go out there and throw out four hits or no hits. And it's like it doesn't change our process and how we're going about it and believing in him. So, I mean, at the end of the day, that's kind of dumbing it down, I guess.
1: I appreciate it being dumbed down. The idea of Ohtani coming out there and just getting, like, no hits in a game, in an important game, nonetheless, when you're at home, that feels like a hard thing to be comfortable with. And again, Oliver, if I'm speaking out of turn here from, like, a Dodgers perspective, let me know. But that feels like there is, on one hand, going down with the ship and saying, hey, we paid you $700 million. We need you to be the one that is in. We want you to be the man in the arena, to steal the Tom Brady and Winston Churchill line, right? We need you to be the man that is in the arena going down with the ship. We ain't paying you to just sit in the clubhouse, eat sunflower seeds or whatever the hell the Dodgers have in their clubhouse. But at the same time, the player is never going to tell you, eh, not feeling it.
0: Yeah, this is a bit of a weird one, because that's what I don't understand. I can't imagine anyone at that level in the big leagues, the NFL, the NBA, would say, yeah, take me out. I mean, we literally saw Tyrese Haliburton blow his Achilles out when he clearly should not have been playing, and it was because it was a Game 7, and, I mean, I wouldn't want to live with that, knowing I pulled myself out of Game 7. And I just, the other thing, too, the angle of, oh, he's our $700 million man, I don't think that has a big factor in it. And the direct example is Kyle Tucker is hitting eighth, and he makes $60 million a year. Yeah. I don't think that there's that side of it where, oh, we have to have him hitting fourth, batting cleanup. I mean, I don't think any of us could say how much Kike Hernandez makes. It's not nearly $70 million a year. obviously, it's deferred with Ohtani. But you get what I'm saying. Like, I don't think that's playing much of a factor into it. I think it's more so that they're just riding their horses. And it's also not just him, but because who he is, it's going to be glorified. It's the same thing with Aaron Judge when in the World Series in 2024, where he was struggling mightily. And obviously he had that huge error, but then there were two infield errors, and then that's when the onslaught happened in that game five that Yankees fans wish never happened, obviously. So there's more than just him struggling. That's the problem. I mean, Will Smith is struggling immensely, although he had some really good at-bats in game two. I think he lined out three times or something like that. Max Muncy did not have a great game two. you know,

0: Freddie Freeman didn't look great at the. He hasn't really looked great in either game so far this series. So it's an entire offensive thing. I mean, they came into the series with, I believe it was two extra base hits with runners in scoring position from the Atlanta series. This is an entire lineup situation. This is not just everyone else is getting it done and then your big guy is not getting it done. This is an entire lineup with the exception of maybe two players so far.
1: Which means they are tired. The lineup needs to get their ass in check.
0: Yeah, because Milwaukee's not unconfident. I hope people that have watched the series understand Milwaukee's very, very good. Like, they don't do anything bad. They don't do anything bad. And they are the scariest team to play in the postseason because they hit with two strikes. They apply pressure on the bases. They just do all the little things at a very high level. That's why they won 103 games.
1: I'm about to say, you don't accidentally stumble into 103 games. You might be able to stumble into 83 wins, but 103, there is just something different about them. Robert in the chat, you were on YouTube, Westwood One Sports Night. Robert in the chat puts, the Yankees handled their Aaron Judge situation correctly by not playing him in the postseason, even though Judge was adamant he could play. Dodgers let Otani dictate if he could play or not. That is a very interesting balance and comparison. I mean, I think just generally speaking, Otani and Judge, because they have dominated MVP conversations and MVP awards for the past few years, are always going to be compared in some way, shape, or form to another, despite the fact they're radically different players. But this situation is very, very similar to one another. And I would just reiterate, Oliver made the point. I will make the point. When you guys get on the phones at 310-840-4910, you will probably make the point as well. There is not a professional athlete that's going to say in game number three of an important playoff series, I can't go. If you're going to leave it up to them and they are medically attached, right? Like if your knee is hanging off of the bone, maybe they're going to be smart about it. But if they feel like they are healthy to go, they're always going to say yes. We've seen one guy check himself out of a game recently, and his career has never been the same. That was Anthony Richardson with the Colts. He's the only example of a guy that decided, hey, man, I can't go. I need to take a play off. And you've literally never looked at him the same. There's not a chance that if you go to Otani, sit him in a room and be like, hey, man, can you go? He's going to say yes. I mean, of course he is. He actually did talk about this. So he did an impromptu press availability today. So Dave Roberts was always scheduled to speak. Otani, I don't believe, was and decided to. This was Otani discussing his decision on giving it a go in game number three.
2: Yes, the symptoms have subdued a lot, especially when I was on the IL, spending that time just being able to reduce the symptoms. As of now, with the swing, it's a daily process of trying different things, different feel on a daily basis.
1: So that's Otani. That was through his interpreter. But that's Otani discussing the swing and the symptoms with the injuries. I will admit, just on the surface, like very surface-level analysis here, the idea of still trying things is a little alarming because you're too deep into the season to still be trying things. You want to have this ironed out. Now, obviously, every single series is going to be different. So maybe the trying things is just dealing with the pitchers that Milwaukee is throwing and how good they have been in this series, but just the entire season. But still trying things. Like, it's great to try things in April. Yeah, in July, we know slumps happen in baseball. This isn't new. You play so many damn games. Slumps are bound to happen, but this is just happening for the Dodgers as a unit, but Shohei Ohtani in particular, at the absolute worst time. They are not going to bench him. If you were in the position of decision maker for the Dodgers, would you bench Shohei Ohtani? 310-840-4910, 310-840-4910. You can tweet your answer to me if the phones aren't your thing at the Denton Day. We'll take some of your phone calls on Otani and the Major League Baseball postseason. Plus, I'll let you know how game number two of the ALCS went. That comes your way next on Westwood One Sports Night.
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3: 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As injuries continue to pile up, how will Kyle Shanahan adjust to keep his team playing at such a high level? Your local sports leader, Sactown Sports 1140.
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1: If you had the power and you ran the Dodgers, would you bench Shohei Ohtani? That's a big ask, but the guy's hurt. He's not playing well. He's batting 150 over the past 50 at-bats. Thumbs down. Big, big thumbs down. The guy hasn't hit a homer since the middle of August. We're in October now. It's been almost 2 full months since Ohtani has hit a homer. Now, in fairness, he hasn't played in every game. But still, this is one of the best players in the world. He's just not playing at a high level. Would you bench him if you had the power? 310-840-4910. Chris is in Santa Clara, wants to weigh in. Chris, what's up? You're on Westwood One Sports Night.
2: Hey, I'm a big Dodger fan. I hope they turn it around this week. And I also want to be looking just in case, you know, if this doesn't happen, maybe even if it does. You know, I think the Dodgers have been successful because they know when to cut their most beloved players and trade them someplace else. I mean, you and I could both name 10 of them in the last decade, easy, who, you know, still had a few years, but it was time to go. Are there any American League teams that would take the remaining 7 years of Shohei's contract if they knew he couldn't pitch and he was going to be a 260, 25 home run designated hitter for those years and that would be the limit?
1: So I think the simple answer is yes. I appreciate the call, Chris. If I am correct, I believe you called yesterday, so I'm glad that we get to chat again. There are absolutely teams that if they have the money, they would take Shohei Ohtani. I don't think they would take him knowing that he could not pitch at that number. I also do not know the rules and regulation for trading a player with the amount of deferred money that Shohei Ohtani has, or for any player for that matter. My understanding is that the deferred money is paid by the team that signed the contract. So, like, as an example, I believe the Nationals, the Washington Nationals, when they signed Max Scherzer all the way back in 2013, there was deferred money on that contract. The Nats were kind of one of the few teams that in the very beginning liked to do the deferred money bit. They just don't spend nearly as much as the Dodgers. But there was deferred money on that Scherzer contract, and my understanding, I don't know this for a fact, but my understanding is that they were on the hook for the deferred money. And there is zero chance that if that is how it has to be, that the Dodgers would make that trade, because you ain't going to pay him $600 million to be great somewhere else. So there would have to be some sort of adjustment to the contract, which in turn would hurt the Dodgers, because there's not, I think if you trade Ohtani and you rework the contract to whoever is getting Ohtani in return is going to be on the hook for like $650 million. Because again, like the guy hasn't really been paid hardly at all from the Dodgers. He gets a hella endorsement money because he's Shohei Ohtani. But he's not really getting his salary from the Dodgers is not, you know, incredibly high because of the deferred. You'd basically be trading him for $650 million over the course of like 7 seasons. And I don't know that there is a team that would want to take that on. Or if they do, the return that you would be getting if you were Los Angeles likely would not justify moving Ohtani. It's very complex. They kind of put themselves in a very tough position, a tough situation. But there is this added layer, Chris. This is the elephant in the room. We don't really know what baseball is going to look like in the future in terms of the way that contracts and pay is determined. I would imagine there's going to be some form, if they do add a salary cap, there's going to be some form of grandfather clause to where if you have already signed a contract that has massive amounts of deferrals that allows you to, you know, circumvent or get around salary cap or things of that nature, that you might be able to get a lot of that grandfathered in, but I don't know. And I think that mystery really puts this in an even more unique situation. I don't think they're going to trade Shohei Ohtani. I don't think that is going to be the case, but it is an interesting perspective because the Dodgers have all these other great players on the roster, and I think it makes it a lot easier to part ways because you have the other great players. I don't expect them to do that, but it does make it a little bit easier.
3: So, I just looked it up. It is, in fact, the team that trades for him would pay the deferred money.
1: All right, so the Nats got hosed when they traded Scherzer to the Dodgers then. So then you're basically asking a team to take Shohei Ohtani, knowing that he cannot or he might not pitch, certainly not at his nearly a high level. You're basically asking them to take Shohei Ohtani at an insane price point.
3: I don't even know what a return would be, because you're taking on so much money. Like, how can you quantify a return?
1: Like, we've seen massive trades before. You know, Juan Soto was a good example. Tarek Skubal, a big example of this, where you see massive returns because you know, like, you're getting him for a short amount of years, but you're not paying. I have no idea.
3: They also,
1: it would be unprecedented.
3: The problem with those both also were that both of those players were not eligible to be free agents when they were traded. Tarek Skubal was just in arbitration. Juan Soto was still in arbitration. That's why it worked out, because you didn't have to worry about it.
1: So that's a very challenging situation. And then on top of that, like, if we really want to like dive deep into the rabbit hole, there's only like three teams that could afford that. And one of them is in the NL. Now, if you send him to the Mets, you're basically sending the man to die. But the Mets and the Yankees are like the only team that would be able to afford that. I mean, maybe the Blue Jays, if I remember correctly, the Blue Jays were initially in on Shohei Ohtani when he hit the open market. But like, I don't know that they, after they've paid some of the players that they play, paid, you know, with Vladdy, there's really not a lot of teams that have $600 million just sitting around. I know billionaires run the league, but $600 million is an awful lot of $6 million to a billionaire, pretty easy. $600 million, all of a sudden you're like, whoa, even for us, this is really, really expensive. So I don't know how many teams would actively be able to make that work.
3: There is one big market team that recently just got a new owner that in theory could do it. It's the Angels. They, in theory, could do the funniest thing ever. I mean, by the way, Ohtani's not getting traded. This is never happening.
1: No, it's never going to happen.
3: That would be, number one, the most hilarious flip-flop of all time. Contractually, it's probably the only owner who can do it, because he's not on the hook for the majority of Trout's contract. That's probably the only team.
1: I would say them, or because I don't even think the Yankees would want to do that.
3: No, I don't think their fans. I think their fans would riot.
1: I think they would be very, very upset, because you're already paying a bunch of dudes a ton of money. Now, would it be amazing to see a team with the pitching staff that the Yankees have when they're on? You know, Schlittler's been awesome. If Gerrit Cole ever is fully healthy again, who knows? And Aaron Judge, and Giancarlo Stanton, and Cody Bellinger. I mean, adding Ohtani to that group would be insanity. Like, it literally is like when you play MLB The Show, and you just turn the, hey, they can't say no to trade. And then you just build the most stacked team in existence. But I can't imagine that the Yankees would do that. It would be hilarious if the Mets do it, and they have Juan Soto, Lindor, and Ohtani all on payroll and still find a way to win only like 86 games in a season. That would be the most Mets thing in existence. So maybe something like that.
3: Yeah, the only two teams I can think of that are quote-unquote big market teams that could afford it, the Boston Red Sox, because they're not paying Rafi Devers. Mm-hmm. They don't really have, I mean, they have a few starting pitchers on big contracts, but they haven't paid Groshe yet. I don't believe they have, at least. Atlanta's the other one, because all their guys are on very, like, Ronald Cunha's on an 8-for-100 deal. Albies is a free agent. I think Austin Riley's their highest paid guy, and he's 10-for-275 or something. So, like, you can manage the money. Chris Sale's on a 1-year deal. I don't know what's going to happen with him. I do. He's going to sign back. But, that's just, in this hypothetical, that's not going to happen.
1: Yeah, that's what happens when you have a bunch of dudes in Atlanta that are either not repped by, we're just going to call him the agent, or they tell the agent that, hey, we want to stay here. Steven Strasburg did that and then proceeded to not play, like, at all for the Nationals.
3: Yeah, that's true.
1: He did tell him, hey, I am staying here, and then he got all that damn money. 310-840-4910, 310-840-4910. Gary in Michigan wants to weigh in on Shohei Ohtani. Gary, what's up? You're on Westwood One Sports Night.
4: How you doing? Okay.
1: I'm doing good. Hope you are too.
4: Yeah, I just, it bothered me all season long, because I follow Ohtani every single game from here, box scores, and I follow this guy and that guy in baseball, and all the Tiger games, how we threw the towel in with 50 games to go in the season. we could have been right now knocking on World Series door with our great pitching staff and pretty good hitting and pitching. And we had the best June and July. But it bothered me all year long how the Dodgers got so greedy with Ohtani. When he pitched, he did not need to lead off. He needed a bad ninth. They overdid it. They overused him. And finally, he broke down. What do you guys think about that? Why was there such a need to – he's going to pitch this to top of the first inning, and plus he's got to rush in there and lead off. You know, I mean, he had enough hitting, and he's pitching to bat him ninth when he's pitching. And then give him a day off here and there. What do you think about that? It really bothered me all season long.
1: So I have a great answer for this, Gary. Well, let me rephrase that. I have an answer. Whether it's great or not, I guess, is up for public perception. And I appreciate the call.
4: Are you going to say fans because they're going to draw more people? But that's my guess. But go ahead.
1: Theoretically, I would say that's right. But so if you look at sports as transactional, right, it's the complete opposite of the way that most wealthy people spend their money. So if you talk to anybody that is like legitimately wealthy, or they collect, maybe they collect cars or they collect art or whatever, but I'm going to use cars as an example. If you pay a lot of money for a car, you're probably not driving it a ton. Like, you might take it to car shows if that's your thing. Maybe you love magazines and you put it in a car magazine. You might want to post it on your Instagram or whatever, right? Whatever you choose to do to highlight the fact that you have this car, you will highlight that you have it, but you're not driving it to Walmart. You're not driving it to Wegmans or to Whole Foods. You spend a lot of money. You want people to know that you have it, but you aren't really going to use it. Sports is the opposite. When you spend $700 million on a guy, you're basically going to run him until the wheels fall off. And that's not just for baseball. That's in basketball. That's in the NFL. That's maybe not as much in hockey because the contracts aren't as, you know, steep as they are in the other sports. But when you pay a dude a contract, you want that ROI. You want a return on your investment in a way that for a watch, you maybe won't get. A watch, it might be a bad example because they do appreciate over time. But like, a car doesn't really appreciate over time unless you keep that thing in pristine condition. For sports, it's not really the case. Hey, we're paying you a lot of money. We're here to win games. We are here to win championships. When we win championships, we get a lot of the money that we are paying to you back in ticket sales, in revenue for ads, in merchandise, in whatever, right? They have a lot of different ways that they can make money. Most of it's through television deals, if we're being honest. But you can get that in local television deals. You can get that in local radio deals because those still exist. We love our medium here. You get a return on your investment by using what you spent your money on in a way that is not the same for most other ways of life. I hope that answered the question. If that was a little complex, I apologize. But I'm literally loving the topic, so I want more of your calls. 310-840-4910, 310-840-4910. What should the Dodgers do with Shohei Ohtani for game number three or for the rest of the series with Milwaukee? We'll continue to take some of your calls. You can tweet me as well at the Denton Day. And I got a bunch of text messages that I'm going to read as well. 310-840-4910 is the talk and text line. So maybe you don't want to give me a call, but you want your opinion to be heard. I got you there. We do more of it next right here on Westwood One Sports Night.
0: MVP candidates are emerging. 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
0: The Kings went without rising star Maxime Raynaud in the second half against the Warriors after he exited the game with a knee injury. If Max misses extended time, how will Doug Christie adjust his rotations to begin the regular season? Your local sports leader, Sactown Sports 1140.
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1: What would you do if you were the Dodgers? Game number three. Do you bench Shohei Ohtani or do you say, hey, man, you're getting paid a lot of money. We're going to let this thing ride out. 310-840-4910. That's our talking text line. My guy Thomas in Montana says, I think they should bench him for the safety of him and his future. Thomas then informed me that he is a Brewers fan, so maybe there might be a little bit of play there with wanting to bench Shohei Ohtani. But I would honestly say, at least for right now, it's not like Ohtani's doing a whole lot to help the Dodgers. He's clearly not 100%. He said that he's getting better. I don't really see that. I don't feel his knees for him, but it doesn't seem like he's getting a whole lot better. And the numbers suggest that he's batting 150 in the postseason. Not very good. I don't got to tell you that. You know that, right? You got to be batting at least 230 or something if you're Shohei Ohtani. But he's batting 150 in the postseason. Maybe there is this redemptive arc that takes place and it starts in game number three. But I can tell you this. I've had a lot of expectations for players to have redemptive arcs in the postseason. Baseball, football, basketball. I mean, you name it. Those arcs don't always come to fruition. In fact, most times, they don't come to fruition. So I don't know how confident I would be in this idea of a redemption arc for Ohtani starting in game number three and then helping lead the Dodgers. I still think the Dodgers can beat the Brewers. Like, they're down 2-0. Sure, that sucks. Don't want to be down 2-0. There's a lot of baseball left to be played, and you still are the Dodgers. 310-840-4910, 310-840-4910. Conrad is in Pittsburgh, and he's now on Westwood One Sports Night. Conrad, what's up, man?
2: Hey, how you doing?
1: I'm doing good. Hope you are, too.
2: I'm doing great. Thank you. So I think you got to play him. I mean, I'm a huge NBA fan, so I'll just, like, coattail off of that. But a couple years ago, I grew up in Milwaukee, so a couple years ago when the Bucks had Giannis and Dame, we're playing the Pacers. I think we're down 3-1. Giannis was coming off like a hurt Achilles, but he was still playing. Wasn't playing that good. But everybody, like, you're down 3-1 against the Pacers. You're playing Giannis. You're playing Dame. Like, you have to. And he hasn't been playing that good. But, I mean, from what he used to be able to do, he's got to have something in him. I feel like you can't bench him. Like, you just can't afford to bench your best player when you're down 2-0.
1: And I think I love that you bring that up, Conrad, and I appreciate the call. I think that's the mentality that the Dodgers are taking at the moment. Like, we can throw out the money, and it's very easy to do so. It's $700 million. Like, that's a very big price tag. We've never seen anything like it in American professional sports. I think there's some soccer contracts that have been close, but even the soccer contracts don't often touch $700 million. But I think outside of the money itself, it is, hey, he's one of our best players. And if we're going to go down, do we want to go down with this 21-year-old that we're bringing up out of, not obscurity necessarily, but he certainly doesn't have the accolades that Shohei Ohtani would have? Or do we want to just go down with our guy, understanding that at least it's Ohtani that we are going down swinging with? I can't fault them for that line of thinking, but I would point out, hey man, like, the goal is to win. And if you feel like right now that Shohei Ohtani is not giving you the best opportunity to win, benching him does not mean he's never going to play again. Benching him does not mean that he's not going to go again in this series. Hell, you could bench him and he could still play in game number three. He just doesn't have to start game number three. And maybe that's the jolt that you need to get him motivated again, to get him right again. I don't have the answer to that, but I think there are a lot of scenarios that they could potentially go down that would provide them the best opportunity without completely collapsing their hope at winning a championship. David is in Dallas, wants to jump in. David, what's up, man? You're on Westwood One.
3: Yeah, hey, thanks. Good evening, guys. First of all, Shohei's making a case if he can have some longevity to be the best player in the history of baseball. You don't bench the best history in the player of baseball or in the history of baseball. For anyway, 70%, even 50% Shohei is better than anything that's going to be up there. and lightning can strike with him with one swing of the bat. So I think the idea of benching him is kind of ludicrous, because if I was a Dodgers fan, I'm not. I do respect them. I would be livid if they lost without Shohei. Point number two, though, that I wanted to make, you were talking about Shohei maybe going somewhere else at some point in big money clubs and big money markets. I'm in Dallas-Fort Worth. That is now the fourth largest market in the United States, by most measurements. It's us or Houston, okay? Which means we are the largest market in the United States that has only one baseball team. And I want to make a plug for my city and putting my city on the national radar for, hey, we need to demand more in DFW of the Texas Rangers. Now, we've got five states around us that have no baseball teams. It's a massive, massive market. And we need to be in play should anybody ever become available. And that's something that you overlook and that gets too overlooked too often, that we are that big of a market and our owner, you know, we won a World Series and a miracle in 23, and our owner then cut salary, and it's not acceptable. And so I want us to be in those conversations.
1: I love that you're taking a stand for your team. You guys are suffering the same fate as me in my Nationals. I appreciate the call. It's the same kind of thing. You win a World Series, and then you decide you don't want to pay everybody, and then you cut the money. Now, the Nationals got, you know, kind of hosed because they didn't reap the benefits of winning the World Series because of the COVID year. So they have that kind of differentiates them from everybody else. But they are not the only one. That's a problem with a lot of teams in Major League Baseball. Now, the Ohtani trade thing was like purely hypothetical. They are not going to trade Shohei Ohtani. The Dodgers are not going to do it. But a caller did suggest it. So Oliver, who is our resident Dodger fan, and I did have a little bit of fun with the potential. We should have included Texas. You are correct in that. I mean, I think the five teams that we talked about were the Angels, now your Texas Rangers. I did mention Toronto because I thought they were in on him when he initially hit the open market, and then the two teams in New York. I would say my Nationals, but I mean, come on. There's a better chance of me having a full head of hair tomorrow morning than the Nationals trading and paying Shohei Ohtani. I'm bald for those that can't see me, just so you get the joke there. I'm Denton Day. I'm sitting in for Linnell Willingham on a Westwood One Sports Night on a Tuesday, now Wednesday morning on the East Coast. We do get game number three between the Dodgers and the Brewers. That will be later tonight. We've talked a lot about Shohei Ohtani. We will continue that conversation throughout the course of our show here for the remainder of the way. But when we get back, it's time for a Nell's Super Six Pack. He's not here. I'm sitting in for him, but we still got a six pack to deliver to you. It's going to be the top six teams in the NFL ahead of week number six. So I give you a six pack when we get back right here on Westwood One Sports Night.
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0: The biggest concert of the year is here in Sacramento. 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
1: At the Denton Day on Twitter. 310-840-4910. It is a Tell the Truth Tuesday on Westwood One Sports Night. We've had a lot of great conversation about the MLB postseason, but we're getting back to the NFL. Our question for you as we move throughout the remainder of the show, we're through 5 weeks of the NFL season. Who is the best team in the NFL? A lot of great options, but I want to hear from you. Who's the best team in the NFL? 310-840-4910 or tweet me at the Denton Day. As we do normally on Tuesdays, we give you a super six pack, and today is going to be a super six pack about the best teams in the NFL. Wow, who would have thought? What a crazy coincidence. That's what I'm here for. So I'm stealing Linnell's bit. He's going to be back hopefully to tomorrow under the weather. Everyone tweet him and tell him to drink some tea, get some cough syrup, and be situating good for Wednesday's show. But without further ado, let's get to the super six pack.

are the best six teams in the NFL. I have a few teams that I think are close to making the cut, but are not quite there. Most of them come out of the AFC. Cincinnati is a team that I'm looking at. You know, I was texting back and forth with a guy that covers the team this week. Their offense, when they're healthy, is almost impossible to stop, especially this weekend, because they had a running game. Now, they played Miami. Miami's pretty trash, so it's hard to get a real gauge as to what a team is when they're playing the Miami Dolphins. But if Cincinnati can be a balanced attack on offense because their receiving core is so good and because their passing game as a whole is so good and they happen to have one of the four horsemen of quarterbacks out of the AFC, Cincinnati is always going to be knocking on the door, as far as I'm concerned. Another team that I want to give a lot of credit to, the schedule is back. Drake May was awesome this weekend. Now, is Las Vegas a good team? No. Does that matter? No. That's the best that dude has played in almost an entire year. You know, his entire stretch in the postseason last year was atrocious. He just didn't play very well. They won, but he didn't play very well. The start to the season, he hasn't played very well, but he went out this past weekend and he stomped the Las Vegas Raiders, and he deserves a lot of credit for that. So they're knocking on the door as far as I'm concerned. And then the team that I did not think I was going to be talking about positively at all this year, Pittsburgh looks pretty good. Aaron Rodgers looks pretty good. Is it sustainable? I'm going to guess the answer to that is no, but at least based off of the performance this weekend and based off of the fact that there's a lot of 3-2 teams in the NFL. You got a couple of 4-1 teams, you got a couple of unbeatens, and everybody else is 3-2, it feels like. They're either 3-2 or 2-3 or one idiotic team that's 1-3-1 and makes me want to jump in the Potomac River. For those that don't know, the Potomac River is disgusting. And if I jumped in there, I'd come out looking like Tien from Dragon Ball Z, bald with a third eye. Anyway, let's get to the teams that are actually on this list. So I got six of them for you, and then I want to hear from you. What is your favorite? Not what is your favorite. Who do you think is the best team right now in the NFL? 310-840-4910. Let's get into the Super Six Pack. At number six, I'm very reluctant here. And that's why they're so deep down this list. I have the Minnesota Vikings. Now, Linnell, who is normally in this spot, loves Minnesota. And a large portion of that love is because of the defense. And anybody that has a foul word to say about the defense from Minnesota has lost their marbles. Brian Flores consistently has been one of the best defensive minds in the sport for years now, like going on almost a decade. And I have always been of the belief that the hardest thing to replicate on a year-in, year-out basis in the NFL is great defense. Offense, you can replicate it, because usually if you have a great offense, it's largely based off of who you have at quarterback. Defense, it's a lot more difficult. And the fact that they've been able to do it every year that he has been the defensive coordinator there is really impressive. The reason they are so low on this list, I love history. When I was in school, history was my favorite subject. It was history, and you'll never guess this, writing. Not a math guy. Who would have thought? Not a big science guy, because science had a lot of math. Didn't like math very much. But I liked history. I liked writing. Why do I bring that up? Is that actually relevant? Yes, it is. I know the history of Kyler Murray. And I am not going to get fooled by what we are currently seeing with Kyler Murray into thinking that what we have seen through 5 weeks is what he's going to be for 17 weeks. That's never been the case with him. In his best years, he'll give you 8 to 9 really solid weeks where the team is winning and he's making plays. And then the back half always ends up being in sometimes a collapse, but other times collapse is too strong of a word. It just ends up not being good. It ends up being not nearly as strong as the first half of the year. I've seen that story far too many times. If he didn't have that kind of career, he'd still be in Arizona.
That just is how he seems to be. So while I still like them on offense, they have Justin Jefferson, who for my money, top three wide receiver in the NFL. Kyler, more than anyone that Justin Jefferson has played with since Kirk Cousins, can't actually throw the football to him. That's a big ask, apparently was last year at least. So I got them at six for that reason. I just don't love Kyler at the quarterback spot. Defensively, still very strong, but I got him at six. At five, in the Nell Super Six Pack with Denton Day sitting in for Linnell Willingham, we are power ranking teams in the NFL. I want your number one spot, 310-840-4910. That's our talking text line. Number five for me is the Baltimore Ravens. Proving that they can win without Lamar Jackson was incredibly impressive, but I know that Lamar Jackson is going to be back. So them being at number five, I don't know that Lamar will be back this weekend, but I know in the near future, Lamar Jackson is going to be back. Because of that, I'm operating under the assumption that they are at their best, and I think the Ravens at their best are better than Minnesota. I think the Ravens at their best when they're healthy are a really good football team. They have a lot of things on offense that I enjoy, Lamar obviously being a big one, but the fact that Derrick Henry is still playing at a really high level, the fact that even in the absence of Lamar Jackson, Derrick Henry is playing at a high level, because there is an element of this, and this is not a secret. When you have a mobile quarterback, it really makes life easy for the running back because the defense has to respect the mobility of the quarterback. It's why if you see a mobile quarterback with a run game or a running back that's not very good, statistically, it's because the running back's not very good. You can be an average running back and still have a lot of statistical success when you're playing next to a mobile quarterback because the defense is forced to defend all 11 players, whereas normally the defense really defends 10. You hand the ball off and it's over. Well, when you're a running threat, everybody pays more attention. Derrick Henry still being able to do it even in the absence of Lamar Jackson was impressive to me. Atlanta's not great, but they got it done, and that's really what matters. So I got Baltimore at number five on the Nell Super Six-Pack with Denton Day sitting in for Linnell Willingham. At number four, I got the Jacksonville Jaguars. I know it wasn't pretty in London. Nobody looks good in London. Nobody. Not a single team looks good in London, or they haven't this year. Teams in international games very rarely look awesome. It's just the nature of the beast. San Francisco is a very rare anomaly, it feels like, but because they handled it like intelligent human beings. They were basically in Australia for the entire week, where that doesn't always seem like it's the case. It gave them the time to get adjusted to the time, to not be jet lagged. Jacksonville not looking awesome against Philadelphia does not really worry me a ton. I still think Trevor Lawrence is a really good quarterback. I think the connection with Trevor Lawrence and Parker Washington has really started to blossom. I don't know what they're doing with Brian Thomas Jr., but I don't think they really care at the moment because of the way that Parker Washington is playing. And on defense, I think they have a good unit. I think they can get after the passer. I think they can defend really well. They play the run halfway decent. So I like Jacksonville at the number four spot in my top four teams. And now we get to the echelon, the elite of the elite. If I were to draw this list on a whiteboard, the three teams I just gave you are stacked relatively close together. Not on top of one another, but relatively close together. There's a big gap between the three teams I've named and the three teams that I'm about to name. The Buffalo Bills right now are number three. When you have a guy like Josh Allen is amazing in every sense of the word. He's going to make you sweat a little bit. He might make you pull your hair out a little bit. But at the end of the day, Josh Allen is going to do amazing things on a football field, and he makes his team significantly better. The Buffalo Bills live and die with Josh Allen. James Cook helps a little bit, yes, of course. But it is Josh Allen that drives that ship. And as long as you have a quarterback like him, you are always going to be at the top tier of these lists. I thought defensively against Los Angeles, they did their best. There are not a lot of teams that are going to be successfully able to fluster Matthew Stafford and then to defend Devontae Adams and Puka Nacua. That Los Angeles Rams offense, for lack of a better term, is effectively a cheat code. They just

lot better than what he did last year, even pre-injury. Like, I think sometimes because he got injured, it is lost on most of us that Mahomes didn't look spectacular in 2025. The numbers weren't awful, but if you watch their games, there was a lot of poor execution, and it made it very difficult for them to win. They didn't miss the postseason because Mahomes got injured last year. They missed the postseason because they weren't very good, and then Mahomes got injured last year. This is a different Chiefs team. They are a defensive forward team. I really love what Steve Spagnuolo does on that side of the football. So they are the total package. In a way where Buffalo is led exclusively by Josh Allen, and if Josh Allen has an awful football game, they are not going to play very well. We saw that a couple of weekends ago when they took on the New England Patriots. It feels like Kansas City can handle not having Patrick Mahomes play his A game. And then, oh, by the way, they have arguably, or at least one of the front runners for MVP in Kenneth Walker, who is on the verge, or at least on a historical path right now, to shatter Eric Dickerson's season total, all-time season total rushing record of 2,095 yards. So that's a pretty big important thing as well. By the way, he would shatter. Kenneth Walker is currently on the pace to shatter Eric Dickerson's record in game number 16. So that's not like a thing where, oh, he does it in the 17th game that Dickerson didn't have. He's on pace to break that record in 16 games. And then I guess the shattering element comes if he does it in a 17th game where he's currently on pace for like 2,200 yards. So the man is unstoppable right now in the run game. I got Kansas City number two. And then the best team in the NFL right now is the San Francisco 49ers. They cannot be stopped. What Kyle Shanahan is doing in San Francisco at the moment is the best coaching job of his life. It might be the best coaching job he ever does. They are totally hampered with injuries, and it doesn't matter. Brock Purdy looks as good as he's ever looked. The addition of Mike Evans has been unbelievable. Tampa Bay letting him go and then watching him show that not only does he still have high-level football in him, but he's doing it for one of the best teams currently in the NFL while you are struggling mightily on offense, even though you came off a big win against Dallas. Has to be kind of embarrassing. I mean, that's very cringe of the Tampa Bay Buccaneers. But what they are on offense right now is a joy to watch. Like, if you just love great offensive football, San Francisco is it for you. Deebo Samuel back in the San Francisco 49er colors. He just looks like he's at home, man. There's something about Deebo. He was here in D.C. for a year, and I thought he played well given the circumstances. He was performing and being asked to do way more than they initially signed him to do here in D.C. because of the amount of injuries. But he is just much more comfortable in what they're doing in San Francisco, and he's good for a couple of big plays a game. And if that's all you're asking him to do, that's like the perfect spot for him in 2026. And then they're going to get Bosa back. And once Bosa gets fully healthy and fully acclimated and the rust starts to kind of fall off of him, he's one of the best pass rushers in the NFL. Defensively, they're still as strong as anybody in the NFL. I mean, if you are building right now a perfect team in a lab, that is the San Francisco 49ers. From coaching, from players, from development of players, from execution of players. I mean, they are everything that you want in a football team. They had so many opportunities this offseason where things could have gone so sideways with the amount of injuries because of the situation where they practice and they basically get microwaved at practice. With Mr. Jed York going and trying to hang out with some prostitutes, a guy that makes way too much money to be paying $120 to go end up in a trailer park in Ohio to try and get some action. Although now, because of the fines, he paid $500,000 and $120. It's the most expensive prostitute, hopefully, that he ever buys. If he buys a more expensive one than $500,000, $120, he just should go to therapy. It's way cheaper, I promise. But with all of the things that took place in their crazy, wacky offseason, it just does not matter.

0: They weren't the idiots that in Australia traveled stupidly. They handled it like professionals. They are a professional, well-run organization. They're not my favorite organization in the NFL. In fact, sometimes I think the coach is a little smug, but damn it, he can draw up an offense. And if you can draw up an offense the way that Kyle Shanahan can draw up an offense, you can be smug at the podium. That is a trade-off that every team in the NFL is willing to make. So my top six teams right now in the NFL, the 49ers at one, the Chiefs at two, the Bills at three, the Jaguars four, the Ravens five, the Vikings at six. Where did I go wrong? Who is too high? Who is too low? And who is your number one team right now through 5 weeks in the NFL? I answer that question, or you answer that question for me on the phones at 310-840-4910. It's our talk and text line. Your calls, your reaction next on Westwood One Sports Night.
1: Can Seattle steady the ship after losing 2 of 3? Will Sean Payton get Bo Nix back to tossing touchdowns? Seahawks, Broncos, Thursday night football from Mile High. Westwood One Sports.
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0: presents Denton Day.
1: I have spent way too much time today, and I should have told you this beforehand, Oliver, so you could have came in with an appropriate song. I have spent way too much time today diving into the lore of Kelly Clarkson versus this like store in Brooklyn, this social media back and forth of he said, she said between Clarkson and a store, and then Pablo Torre did something on it that I was watching before I started the show tonight. On one screen, I had the ALCS where Tampa even the series with a 3-1 lead. Freddie Peralta, unbelievable tonight for the Rays. More on that in a second. But then on the other screen, I had this Pablo Torre investigation with Kelly Clarkson. And there's a lot of things that I took away from that. Let me do play-by-play for this Kelly Clarkson video. Kind of kidding, kind of tongue-in-cheek, but also not really. Because the most startling thing about this video of Kelly Clarkson walking into the store that she says treated her poorly, I don't really care to take sides. I like Kelly Clarkson a lot. We've done a lot of putting the show to bed with Kelly Clarkson because Kelly Clarkson is a cover machine. And the fact that she doesn't have a cover album out right now is actually disgraceful and downright offensive. But she just walked into the store. I would have thought that Kelly Clarkson had some sort of security. She just walked into the store almost totally solo, like totally by herself, just kind of roaming around. I don't know where in Brooklyn the store is. One of my boys lives out in Brooklyn. I've been meaning to ask him, but he ain't in Brooklyn right now. He international. He doing bigger things. But like, I kind of want to, like, Kelly Clarkson just walking into a store by herself is a crazy thing. And nobody seemed to recognize that it was Kelly Clarkson in the store. Like, she said all the things with her and the people in the store. Like, they didn't seem to know who she was. But, like, regular civilians didn't seem to know who Kelly Clarkson is. And maybe I'm tripping, but I would notice Kelly Clarkson if Kelly Clarkson was walking down the street. Is that, like, a crazy thing? Would you not notice if Kelly Clarkson was walking down the street? 310-840-4910. If you saw Kelly Clarkson walking down the street, would you immediately know that it is her? Because I saw that video and I was like, that is clearly Kelly Clarkson. How is nobody else in that store realizing that that is Kelly Clarkson? But I say all that to say, I'm going to get back to the NFL in a second. I say all that to say, there was a point in time when I was doing radio. This is my most hilarious celebrity interaction, hopefully ever. I can't think of one that will get better than this. I offered Megyn Kelly, this like conservative talking head, I offered Megyn Kelly tickets to an Oriole game once without knowing that it was Megyn Kelly. So let me tell you the story here real quick. It'll take like 4 minutes, then I promise we'll go back to the NFL. When you get started in this radio profession, it is not easy. You take a lot of really silly jobs that oftentimes have you do really silly things. And one of the first jobs I had was what's called a street team, which is where I just go and I set up like tables and tablecloths, giveaways, things of that nature when stations are on location. And the station that I was working at was one that is in DC. It's like the legacy station at the time. It still is. But they were doing a show on location at a restaurant in Georgetown. If you don't know what Georgetown is in Washington, D.C., it's like the very rich section. So it's very nice, it's very bougie, and it's exactly the kind of restaurant that a conservative talking head on television or any talking head on television would be existing in. They're not going to be in Southeast D.C., but they will be in Georgetown. So I'm sitting there at this restaurant. I don't know anything about political talk. I don't watch that stuff. I pay attention at this point in my life to only sports. I was like 21 years old, fresh out of college. I didn't care about nothing but sports. So I don't know who Megyn Kelly is. Now, side note, I did go to Liberty University. I was like the only dude on campus that did know who Megyn Kelly was. So there's four people in this restaurant. There's Megyn Kelly and whoever she was eating with far in the corner. And there are these two dudes at the bar. I see Megyn Kelly. I don't recognize who she is, but I'm like, dang, that is a hot blonde in the back of this bar. She comes out walking, and the giveaway that I'm doing at this event is giving away Oriole tickets. Now, you might be asking yourself, Denton, why are you doing an event at a restaurant where there's four people at? I don't know. I don't have a good answer for that. They just paid me to be there. She comes walking out, and I look at her, and I say, hey, ma'am, would you like some Oriole tickets? And she looks at me like I was an alien. She was like, why is this dude talking to me? And then she leaves. The man she was with says, no, we're good. So he was like kind of polite. They leave. These two dudes at the bar come sprinting up to me. They're like, what did Megyn Kelly say to you? I'm like, dude, what are you talking about? Who's Megyn Kelly's here? I'm like, yeah, the like smoking blonde that just walked out of here. That was Megyn Kelly. And I was like, oh, I had no idea. She said she didn't want Oriole tickets. That's what she said. They were so disappointed in me that I didn't know who that was. The conversation was nothing. But maybe I'm tripping for thinking that people who should be recognizing Kelly Clarkson don't recognize Kelly Clarkson, because I didn't recognize at the time. I guess she still is very famous. I don't really know. But at the time, she was very, very famous on television, and I just had no idea who she was. Would you recognize Kelly Clarkson if you saw her walking down the street? 310-840-4910. You could also talk some NFL stuff. This is a sports show, after all. I gave you my top six teams in a Nell Super Six-Pack, Denton Day sitting in for Linnell Willingham on Westwood One Sports Night. My top six teams in the NFL through the completion of 5 weeks. The Vikings at six. Not a fan of Kyler Murray. That's just me. The Ravens at five. The Jaguars at four. The Bills at three. The Chiefs at two. The 49ers at one. Do you agree with that list? Do you hate that list? Let me know. 310-840-4910. Matthew is in San Diego, wants to jump on the line. Matthew, what's up, man? This is Westwood One Sports Night.
2: How we doing tonight? How we doing?
1: I'm doing great, man. Hope you are.
2: Thank you. Oh, well, I'd be doing a lot better if I had a confident football team to root for in the Chargers, but, you know, we can only go so far. I just kind of want to get out here and share my personal thoughts and see what your thoughts are on the team and kind of what you feel like the national scope of it is. I'm seeing a lot of people say that this team is extremely disappointing, that this was supposed to be the year that they put it all together, this and that. And I've been a fan of this team. I'll always be a fan of this team. I'm from San Diego, so, you know, they moved away a lot of people have animosity. I could, you know, they could never make me hate you, but honestly, I don't get what all the hype was going into the year. I mean, our best receiver is Ladd McConkey, and all due respect to him, he's a great slot receiver, but that's pretty much all we had as a good offensive weapon. Hampton, I think, I don't want to call him a bust yet, but he's not looking good. The offensive line, of course, per every Chargers year, is torn to shreds already. The defense, we lost Minter. You can see what's going on with that. I feel like there was just not a lot to look forward to this year, and I was surprised when people were saying, wow, this is such a disappointing team, not just the normal Chargers. Was that something that you feel like going into the season, this team was supposed to break the barrier and, you know, take that next step, or was I just maybe not seeing the full potential of the team and having that same kind of Chargers up? Well, every year, same thing.
1: So I'm somewhere in the middle, and I appreciate the call, Matthew. I'm somewhere in the middle. I didn't think that they would be nearly as bad as they are right now. They're pretty awful, and they're a tough watch. I was of the belief that they might be a good team that's a fun watch. I didn't think they were going to be great. I did not think this was the year that they're going to get over the hump. The Chargers are grouped together for me with the Atlanta Falcons in that they're teams that as a kid I always enjoyed watching. You know, I grew up when I was falling in love with football. It was the LaDainian Tomlinson era of the Chargers. And if you were a millennial, I was born in 95. If you were a millennial and growing up around the time of like and watching football, like really getting into football, because I got into football like, you know, fourth, fifth grade. So it was like 2004, 2005. That's like peak LT. That's peak Reggie Bush. Like, it was a great time if you loved running backs. But LT was cool as hell. Drew Brees was there. Then it was Phillip Rivers. But they always had the same issue. They could never get over the hump. And I told myself, I'm never going to be the guy that's rushing to be first in line with the Chargers, saying that this is the year, this is the year, this is the year. I'll be late to the party. And I don't mind being late to the party. The Falcons are the same way. I loved them growing up because of Michael Vick. Because, again, I was a kid watching Michael Vick play. Who doesn't love him? And then they had Matt Ryan, who was really good. But it feels like they're in a very similar spot to where they never fully get over the hump. You're going to be late to the party, and I don't mind being that. Now, as it relates specifically to your Chargers, the reason expectations were as high as they were was because of the addition of Mike McDaniel. And you can feel any kind of way about him as a head coach. In fact, there's a lot of people that are going to point to say, hey, it really fell off when he was the head coach in Miami. And that would be correct, but I would point to, well, Tua's not very good. I think we all knew that. Tyreek Hill was aging and there were some off-the-field issues. It felt like when he joined the Chargers, it was going to revitalize him, because we all remember that first year in Miami, it feels like that offense took the entire NFL by storm. That was clearly Tua's best year. Tyreek Hill won. I mean, that was the year where he got voted the number one player in the NFL, in the NFL top 100. Now, I don't use that list for anything more than just a talking point, but the fact that that's how dynamic he was within that offense, because that's how good the offense was, I think there were a lot of Charger fans and a lot of us nationally that thought in year number one with McDaniel and Justin Herbert, it would be something similar. Because, like, you got to be a silly, silly goose if you just put side by side Justin Herbert, Tua Tagovailoa. Justin Herbert is far more talented than Tua is. If you're molding a quarterback in a lab, Justin Herbert has a lot more qualities that you are looking for. Not all of them. I mean, the guy can't win big games. But he has a lot more qualities that you are looking for. So the expectation was that McDaniel was going to come in and blow the doors off of everybody in the NFL with an offense. He's been so great at creating a run game. You know, in the NFL, it's very easy to fall in love with a great passing offense. We all do it. Like, that just is what it is. And I think because the first, like, real offensive boom that we have seen in this new era of the NFL was the Chiefs and the Rams. And the Rams had dudes running butt naked wide open when Sean McVay took over. And the Chiefs, when Patrick Mahomes took over, he threw 5,000 yards, 50 touchdowns. And you're like, well, that's really easy. Everyone should do that. But if you think of more great offensive minds now, like a Mike McDaniel, although maybe it's not fair to call him great at the moment, but a Mike McDaniel, when he took over for Miami, was a great running team. San Francisco right now, despite the way that Brock Purdy is playing, they're a great running team. Ben Johnson in Detroit, when he was their OC and had them on that 15-1 season, and now in Chicago, or 15-2 season, and now in Chicago, they are a run-first team. And what is stunning, and you kind of alluded to this, the Chargers cannot run. You're putting way too much pressure on Justin Herbert, and you don't have the facilities for that big man. The Chargers don't have the weaponry. Ladd McConkey's a good player. He's not a great player. Quentin Johnson, your guess is as good as mine with him. I mean, right now the leading receiver for the Chargers is Trey Harris, who is a wide receiver. He's a fine player. He was good at Ole Miss when he was there playing with Lane Kiffin, or under a Lane Kiffin system. But through five games, your leading receiver has 225 receiving yards. That is not an acceptable number. Ladd McConkey has 12 catches. He's only played four games, but he's 12 catches. He's only been targeted 17 times. Like, I don't know who Justin Herbert is throwing the ball to. Well, actually, that's the problem. He's throwing it to the other team. So you had this new bright offensive mind that came in, didn't do nothing, didn't do squat. And then your quarterback, who has been in these conversations, fair or unfair, with top quarterbacks in the NFL, he's always been compared to Joe Burrow and to Mahomes, right? Like, we have the four horsemen of the AFC with Mahomes, Burrow, Lamar, and Josh Allen, but it always felt like the reserve, if you will, for that Mount Rushmore, for that four horsemen, was Justin Herbert. He is playing like dog water. So a lot of it is him, and then a lot of it is Mike McDaniel in the offense. There's a disconnect somewhere. I don't think it's a personal thing, but there's clearly a disconnect between McDaniel and Justin Herbert. And until that gets situated, they're never going to live up to the expectation that people set for them. And then, as you mentioned, the offensive line is torn to shreds. I don't know what their strength and conditioning situation is like. I don't know what their medical team is like. Maybe it is just the worst luck humanly possible. Maybe somebody in San Diego put a hex on the Chargers when they left for Los Angeles and said, you can never have a healthy offensive line. I don't know. They don't seem like a voodoo place. I've been to San Diego once or twice. It's more of a chill environment. But maybe somebody put a hex on them and said, your offensive line can never be healthy until you come back to San Diego. I don't really know. But their offensive line is never healthy, and that's a very large problem because you can't. It makes it very difficult to run the ball when your projected starters, who are good players, Rashawn Slater is a good player, Joe Walt is a good player. When those dudes aren't healthy, you're very much behind the eight ball, and that's not where you want to be. That was a long-winded answer, but I hope you took out of it everything that you were looking for. It was the addition of Mike McDaniel to Los Angeles and the reverence that those of us nationally have for him as an offensive mind that led to a lot of people projecting the Chargers to be really, really good. I was never there. I thought they were like an 8-win team. I didn't think they would start 0-5. I mean, it's been abysmal. Maybe they can turn it around, but if they can't in the next couple of weeks, I mean, if they fall to 0-8, if you're 0-8, somebody has to lose a job. That's just this, that feels like a necessity. You can't just keep trying to push forward at 0-8. If you're 2-6, all right, hey, maybe you have some momentum. I mean, obviously, if you're 2-6 after starting 0-5, that means you win two out of the next three. You have some sort of momentum moving forward. But if you're 0-8, dog, you suck if you're 0-8. Like, that just is the reality of it. I know it's hard to win in the NFL, but if you're 0-8, you suck. I'm Denton Day, sitting in for Lynnell Willingham on Westwood One Sports Night. When we get back, the most riveting thing that I've been watching on television involving one of the most fascinating sports personalities of our generation. We dive into the Saban docuseries next on Westwood One Sports Night.
0: The Bills bounce back against the Rams at SoFi Stadium. Will Josh Allen be back there this February for Super Bowl 61? 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
1: Coming up in about 15 minutes, if you're a fan of professional wrestling, this is the place you want to be at. Kyle Fletcher, AEW. We caught up with him earlier today ahead of AEW's Wrestle Dream coming up this weekend. Great conversation. Most of you know by now, if you are listeners loyally to the show, both myself and Linnell Willingham, who was present during the interview. He's not here tonight, hopefully back tomorrow, but he was present during this interview. He and I are big pro wrestling fans, so any chance we get at getting to talk and hang out with a pro wrestler for a little bit, we always jump at that opportunity. So really excited about that conversation. That's at the top of the hour. I spent a majority of my day when I was not watching baseball, when I was not talking to Kyle Fletcher, when I was not doing due diligence and falling deep down this rabbit hole of Kelly Clarkson versus a store in Brooklyn. I was watching the Nick Saban documentary that ESPN has put together. And if the circumstances were the same as when The Last Dance came out, I think this would have a very similar impact. Now, obviously, when The Last Dance came out, there was nothing going on in the world. You had to watch either Tiger King, which I am pleased to tell you I didn't watch anything more than 30 minutes of that trash. But you were either watching Tiger King or you were learning to cook sourdough or bake sourdough. I kind of tried to teach myself to play the piano during the pandemic, but there was nothing on television. So when we got The Last Dance, it became must-see television. On top of that, Michael Jordan is obviously Michael Jordan. There were a lot of factors as to why that was viewed as one of the greatest documentary series of all time. I would argue that for what it is, the Saban documentary or docuseries, I'm going to use those two words interchangeably. Fight me. Not actually, but that's just what I'm going to do for the rest of this segment. But the Saban series, I would say, at least to this point, I've watched three episodes, is just as good. Yeah, I've been a fan of Nick Saban as the coach for a very long time. Nick Saban as the college football pundit, a little less of a fan. I don't love the Protect College Sports Act. Been very clear about that. I think it's a lot. There's like one or two good things in there, and then a lot of it is fluff and propaganda and some really stupid things that do not benefit the athlete in the long term at all. That's being window dressed. Don't like that. He's been a very vocal voice for that. Not a fan of that. But Saban the coach is riveting. And there is a part in one of the episodes. I'm going to try to not spoil this too much. Our guy Oliver has not watched it, so I don't want to ruin it for him. But this is like common information, so I don't feel like it's as bad. But Oliver, I apologize anyway. There's a segment in the third episode where Nick Saban wins the championship for the first time at Alabama. And it was a big deal. Obviously, it's winning a national championship. It wasn't his first. He won one at LSU. But he wins this national championship, and we've heard these stories before, but seeing it and hearing it from the voices that were in the room, where the man scheduled a 7:30 meeting with the coaches the day after winning the national championship. There's footage of Kirby Smart, now the coach at Georgia, being like, I was out until 4 in the morning, and I got a text that says we have a meeting at 7:30. The idea and this infatuation with the process that Nick Saban has is very difficult to wrap my head around. I guess I'm mentally weak. I don't really know. But when I win a championship, like, that's a big deal. That's a big accomplishment. It's something that needs to be celebrated. And I've been so fascinated in watching this documentary, seeing the way that the man's brain works into where he is the winningest coach and the best college coach that has ever existed and seemingly doesn't actually care about winning while only caring about winning. It's the most insane dichotomy to try and explain, but he only cared about the process, not the results, because if you care too much about the result, you lose the process. It's like, so I grew up, I shouldn't get too religious here, and I promise you I will not, but I went to Liberty, and we took a lot of classes at Liberty, and someone told me once, Denton, if you try and describe the Holy Trinity, you are going to lose your mind. trying to describe like what Nick Saban was with the balancing the process and winning an actual champion, it feels like it's the same thing. If I try and dive too deep into understanding the man's mind, I'm going to lose my own mind. I can't think that way. Yet he did it for such an extended period of time. And that is the biggest difference between him and everybody else. I think he learned that from Bill Belichick because stories would suggest that Belichick is the same way. But it really is a very rare breed of human that can have that line of thinking. And to see Nick Saban describe that and to see his players, you know, I'm not like super tight with anybody from Alabama, but I've crossed some paths with people that have been coached by Nick Saban. You know, I used to work back in the day with Greg McElroy when he was on Sirius XM radio. And I love talking to Greg. I think he's an intelligent, super, super smart football mind. But he would tell me stories from time to time about Nick Saban, about how nuts he was in the beginning days at Alabama. And like getting to watch this and the way that the documentary is done with the tie back to his personal life and his family, and then you tie back to the Michigan State days and the LSU days, like they've done a really, really good job. And I almost hate that the documentary is being aired during the college football season, where it feels like we're paying a lot more attention to the actual games of college football and not the documentary itself. If this was an off-season release, oh my God, it'd be the biggest story in college football. And then one other quick thing here. It's the thing that I learned about Nick Saban that he and I have the most in common. Nick Saban and Denton Day love Julio Jones. I mean, the way that Nick Saban talks about Julio Jones in this documentary, it's like a dude that is head over heels in love. And I get it. They explain why. You got to watch the documentary to find that out. But they explain why he loves Julio Jones to the extent that he does. But the Julio Jones recruitment and landing Julio Jones, if Nick Saban does not land that dude, I don't know that Nick Saban is the Nick Saban that we know and love or know and hate at this point in life. He was the deciding and the difference maker. I don't know, man. I just love this documentary. I'm only 3 episodes in. I'm going to finish it without question by the end of this week. It has become must-watch television in the Day household. Wife might not be a huge fan of it, but I am a fan of it. So we be watching this Nick Saban documentary. When we get back, we shift into the squared circle. Kyle Fletcher is one of the best in the world at the craft of professional wrestling. He has a tag team match this weekend, AEW Wrestle Dream, against the best tag team ever in the Young Bucks. He joined myself and Linnell Willingham to discuss his career, discuss that match, and just his general thoughts on the world of professional wrestling. It's a great conversation. You hear it on the other side. It's Denton Day, Westwood One Sports Night.
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1: At the Denton Day on Twitter, I'm sitting in for Linnell Willingham on a Westwood One sports night. Hopefully he will be back tomorrow, fingers crossed. Just dealing with a little bit of sickness, but you will see Linnell Willingham because he was with me on this conversation. We talked with the protostar, Kyle Fletcher of AEW. Great conversation. He got a big match coming up this weekend. And it was just, look, I love talking to wrestlers, man. So this is our conversation with Kyle Fletcher. AEW Wrestle Dream coming up this weekend, October 17th. It is in Orlando, and you can see our guest, the protostar, Kyle Fletcher, teaming with Kevin Knight, taking on the Young Bucks for the Tag Team Championships. If you're in Cleveland, Kyle, we're big in Cleveland, you can see him tomorrow. He's going to be in your neck of the woods for AEW Dynamite. There's a bunch of different directions, Kyle, that I want to go, but I think I want to start, if it's okay, with a joke that I saw on the internet that I'm wondering if it has made its way to the locker room.
2: Okay.
1: So the joke that I saw was that Dynamite is going to be an all-timer because of the way that the Jacksonville Jaguars won the game. And you see Tony sprinting off the... Has that made its joke to the locker room? Has that made its way to the locker room?
2: It's definitely something that I've seen. I don't know if I've had a conversation with anyone in the locker room about it, but it's definitely something that I've seen pop up before. And I cannot confirm nor deny from history if that is the case, but I'm hopeful. I'm feeling positive about this one.
3: For sure. But obviously your rise in throughout the pro wrestling ranks and just 27 years old is phenomenal. Was there a point, Kyle, where you were like, you know what? I actually think I'm pretty good at this, and to kind of double down on that, was there someone that really gave you that push to say, hey, buddy, I don't know what you want to do for a living, but this wrestling thing, you got it?
2: It's a tough question. So I don't think so. I started watching wrestling when I was about 8 years old, and then within a couple of years, I want to say by 10, I kind of just had this feeling within myself that this is what I was meant to do with my life. And I don't know exactly what that was, but it's never left. Like, I knew pro wrestling was what I was put on this planet to do. And, you know, I've just followed that feeling and that passion throughout my whole life, and it's gotten me to where I am. And I don't know if I've had that moment yet of looking intrinsically and saying, I'm really good at this because I am my own harshest critic. And I don't think I've come pretty close to being happy with a match, but I've never been like 100% happy with everything, if that makes sense. Like, no matter what the match is, I will always be able to watch it back and go, ah, I wish I did this, or I didn't like that, or whatever it is. So I don't know if I'll ever get to that point, but I also don't know if I ever want to get to that point, because that's the thing that's going to keep pushing me to get better no matter how far I go. So, yeah, I'm happy and content being not quite good enough.
1: Do you watch your matches back? Because I could list a handful that I watched and I was like, damn, this is damn near a perfect match. Do you watch yourself back?
2: Yeah. I try and watch every single match of mine back. I think it's the a very important part of the feedback loop, being able to watch myself objectively removed from it and look at it as a finished product, and be able to take that feedback and apply it to myself.
3: Take us inside the conversation with management when they decide to go, you know what, we're going to throw you in the Gallus family and make you the head of this thing. Speak about that opportunity for you in your career, and, you know, what was your initial reaction when they brought that to you?
2: I think it wasn't so much of a conversation. It was, especially because I was pretty fresh in the company at the time, it was someone saying, hey, this is what we're going to do. And it wasn't really like I had a choice in the matter. It's my job. I'm going to do whatever they tell me to do, right? Especially at that point. I think at first I didn't really know what to think. I didn't really know what to expect. It was also very early on in the Don Callis family. I think the only members at the time were Takeshita and Will Hobbs. So it was like very fresh. It's not anywhere close to the 30 members we have nowadays. It was very much a, I'm not sure how this is going to play out, but just like with everything else in wrestling, I treat it as if it's life or death. I treat it as if it's the biggest deal in the world, and I'm going to do my best to make whatever it is as good as it can possibly be. And that's kind of just the approach I take with everything. So since then, I think the Doncaster family has blossomed into something awesome. I think probably the most dominant faction in AEW, definitely the biggest faction in AEW. I love being a part of it. I love working with Don and all the other guys in the family. So yeah, very happy with how it's played out.
4: I mean, what is it like? We're talking with Kyle Fletcher, AEW. He's in action this weekend. Wrestle Dream taking on the Young Bucks with Kevin Knight for the tag championships. What's it like getting to kind of be under the wing of Don Callis, knowing some of the other guys that he has helped with, worked with throughout the course of his career?
2: Yeah, dude, I think anytime you get to work with somebody who's been in the business as long as Don, you're gonna learn, right? And that was exactly what I thought when I first started working with him. And since then, our relationship has blossomed. I mean, working with anyone that closely for coming up to 3 years now, you're obviously going to get to know someone. You're going to get pretty comfortable with the person. And dude, he is one of the funniest people I've ever met in my life. I love being around him, and he's helped me out immensely within wrestling as well. I can't say as much as everyone else can say terrible things about Don Callis. I personally cannot, unfortunately.
3: In terms of like the version of you that you are right now, how different is that from like you thinking of yourself as a pro wrestler as a kid and what you thought you would ultimately turn into? How different is that character you thought about then compared to now?
2: That's actually a very interesting question. I don't think it's too far off what I pictured when I was a kid, just because,
3: good, man.
2: yeah. I think the person that I am, and I think about this quite a lot, I think the person that I am today, not just in wrestling, but in general, is an accumulation of all the things that I loved as a kid growing up, an accumulation of, you know, I looked at just people and wrestlers in whatever. I loved tattoos. I loved collecting Pokemon cards. I loved, you know, music. I loved wrestling. And I look at myself and I go, oh, that's pretty much everything that I am. I loved dressing nice. I loved pink. And it's like, everything makes sense. You know, I'm just the same person, just a larger version, I guess. So yeah, I can't say it's too far away from what I pictured, because if you gave 10-year-old Kyle, you know, SmackDown vs. Raw 2009 or whatever, I'd probably create exactly what you see in front of me in Create a Wrestler.
4: I've got to say, we need to workshop this, because I've seen you on the vlog get a tattoo. Mm. Do we have a Pokemon tattoo? Like, I got a Vegeta tattoo on the wrist. Do we have Pokemon tattoos already? When's the
2: next
4: one?
2: That's the only one I have so far.
4: Is that a Master Ball?
2: It's a Master Ball, yeah.
4: I was thinking about getting a Pokeball here, because I got this this stuff to work with, hell right? Like yeah. You got the Vegeta and the Batman on the thing. Yeah, are we getting more though?
2: Absolutely.
4: I know you're all on the Pokemon cards.
2: Yes, sir. Yeah, huge Pokemon guy.
3: That's, I was about to say, then you and my co-host here have a lot of the same interests and hobbies. Maybe Denton will be in the ring before we know.
2: Hell yeah, dude. Step in there with me. See what happens.
4: No, I'm terrified. No. Mercedes came to DC. We're based in DC. She came to DC like 2 years. She was doing a New Japan show. Mm-hmm. And she rolled up to one of the morning shows. And I was like, I'll get chopped by Mercedes. Like, what's no one's, I bet she probably doesn't chop anybody. Bro, she caved my chest in. She hit me like she was mad at me. And I don't even know that she was given full force. So I might be a Don Callis type of role. I don't know that I need to step in the ring.
2: I don't think Don Callis could take a chop from Mercedes either. Don't worry, brother.
3: In terms of kind of being on the topic of pain when it comes to this industry, what's the toughest bump you've taken at this point in your career? I feel like I ask every wrestler that we talk to.
2: Yeah. The one that comes to mind when I've been asked this question before is I took a suplex from the top of the guardrail to the floor from Mark Briscoe. And you can see, people have like put up the clip and you can see in my face, it literally, I landed directly on my tailbone and it felt like my insides exploded. It felt like I don't know how graphic I want to get. It felt like I was pissing blood and my insides fell out my butthole at the same time. It was the weirdest feeling ever. And I literally just had to go, give me a minute. And I had to make sure that I was okay. And I lay there for probably like 30 seconds going, can I keep wrestling? And then I went, yeah, I think I keep wrestling. And then I got up and kept wrestling.
4: Did you win the match?
2: I did. I think I did win that match too. Yeah, hell yeah.
4: That's battling adversity. So obviously you're taking on the Young Bucks this weekend. What's the relationship like with Kevin Knight? I know you guys weren't too friendly when you were thrown together. Are we boys? Are we workplace acquaintances, family? Like, where are we?
2: So by proxy, we are family. We're both members of the Don Callis family. So far, so good. Early on, things were rocky. When he first joined the family, I know we butted heads a little bit. I think it was just, you know, we're both hungry and we're both want to be the top dog. We want to be the top dog of the family. And look, I think that's still there. That's still under the surface. But so far, it seems like we're gelling pretty well as a team. So, you know, we have one victory over the Young Bucks. We just got to beat them one more time and we're tag team champions of the world. So I think we can see how things go Saturday and then go from there.
3: I think the coolest part about what you guys get to do, the traveling piece of this is always awesome. You're a younger dude, though, man, 27. Yep. I don't know what your love life is like, brother. I'm a bachelor myself. How does the road treat you? And is there a part of the road that I think that you think a casual fan, you know, may not understand in terms of the difficulties of it?
2: I think probably the most difficult part about being on the road for me,

0: in shape, because you are sitting on a plane for hours, your sleep is messed up, your body's messed up from sitting on a plane, then you gotta sleep in a hotel bed, there's no food options unless you bring food with you, then terrible sleep in bed, get up, no time to work out, go to work, put your body through hell, get back to the hotel, there's nothing to eat, terrible sleep, get up early, get on a plane, go home. And it's like, it just those 48 or 72 hours or whatever, if, and that's not to mention if you're on the road for even longer than that, sometimes you're on the road for a week at a time, 2 weeks at a time, and it's just, it's so hard to keep those things in balance. It takes so much mental preparation and physical effort, and just you got to prioritize. Like, you have to think about everything you could possibly do to help you in that process, because you want to be the best you can possibly be. If you want to succeed in this industry, you have to be on top of your game 24/7, and the travel just makes it nearly impossible unless you put, you know, countless hours in, which is it sounds, I don't want it to sound like complaining, because I truly do, I love every aspect of it. It's just that is by far the hardest thing that I've found, for sure.
1: A few more quick ones here for you, Kyle. Mm-hmm. We're with Kyle Fletcher, AEW. He's in action this weekend, AEW Wrestle Dream Wrestling, for the Tag Team Championships with his guy Kevin Knight, taking on the Young Bucks. I know you said you went back and you do rewatch some of your matches. Have mm-hmm. you rewatched the Will Ospreay entrance that you were featured in from Wembley?
0: I have, yes, absolutely.
1: What do you feel when you watch that?
0: I think I feel, not talking about myself, when I watch the entrance and that whole match back, that to me felt like perfect professional wrestling. That felt like that encapsulated everything that's beautiful about pro wrestling. I don't think it could have gone any better in any aspect. Everything, the emotions that I felt watching the whole thing, just absolutely incredible. They both, those guys, nailed it out of the park. Everyone that was involved in those entrances smashed it. For me, when I watch it back and I see myself and Davis cross paths with Will, I don't know if it's not regret. It's second guessing, maybe second guessing my choices and the things that I've done, because I know that could have been a really nice moment for us, for the three of us. I think if we were still buds, if we were still, you know, on good terms, that night would have been a lot more special than it was. But then at the same time, it also makes me hungry to get back in the ring with him, makes me hungry to see what a 2026 or 2027, 28 version of Will Ospreay versus Kyle Fletcher looks like, especially with even more history between us now, even more accolades, and, you know, we've both gotten exponentially better over the past, you know, since we last stepped in the ring together. So yeah, it makes me excited for the future at the same time.
1: So we have some similarities. One of the similarities that I have realized from watching your vlog, mm-hmm. that we have in common, that our guy over here does not, you're a coffee lover. He's never had coffee before. I'm trying to get him on the train. For a guy that's never had coffee, what are you recommending to him?
0: Okay, so this is something that I'm currently dealing with. My partner, Sky Blue, also hates coffee, is a huge monster drinker, wants to cut back on monsters.
2: What one's that? I hate it. So, I just never had it before.
0: Sure. So I think the easiest entrant level is like a iced latte, but you add flavor to it. So I don't know if you're a vanilla guy, if you're a hazelnut guy, if you're a maple guy.

0: are a brown sugar cinnamon guy. Like, there's different flavors that you can add to it. So I would go with an iced latte.
1: Hold on, God. What would the coffee universe think if my me losing my virginity with coffee is iced coffee? Is that even real coffee, according to
2: Whoa, whoa! I had an iced maple latte like 2 hours ago. Easy there, killer.
1: Okay, well let me see. This is me not knowing the coffee game, clearly.
0: So if you, I know if you try and go straight to coffee, like I'm a black coffee, no sweetener, no sugar, no nothing kind of guy. If you tried one sip of that, you would go, coffee is the worst thing in the world. I'm never having it again. You need to baby step your way in. The first coffee that I started enjoying was a caramel macchiato from Starbucks. And, you know,
1: The ladies love the caramel macchiato.
0: exactly.
1: I'm
0: So if you want to start with a caramel macchiato, be my guest. But I think an iced latte is probably the perfect starting point.
1: I'll take it from you, coffee connoisseur.
0: Okay, thank you. Thank you, as you should.
2: We'll get you out of here with this one. We really appreciate the time. You're in action
0: Course.
2: this weekend. You and Kevin Knight taking on the Young Bucks. Is there maybe a little bit of added pressure knowing that the Young Bucks, and they've said this, they don't have a lot of time left in wrestling, that this might be one of the last times you get to stand across the ring from what I consider to be the best tag team ever?
0: Yeah, and I would second that sentiment, at least of this generation for sure. I think all that does to me is it makes me want to bring out the version of the Young Bucks that I grew up loving and watching, and I want to see if it's still in there. Obviously, they are incredibly successful, multi-millionaires, like family. They're set. They, you know, they made it. They truly have made it, and they could ride off into the sunset literally whenever they wanted. But to me, I want to know if that passion and that love is still there. I want to know if that dog is still there. I want to bring it out of them, and I want to remind them of who they are, and also show them that it's okay to step away whenever they want to, because the business and AEW is in good hands as well.
2: Kyle, man, this has been great. Greatly appreciate it. You can see Kyle in action. Wrestle Dream is this weekend. If you're in Cleveland, AEW Dynamite is coming to town on Wednesday, October 14th. So you can see him there. Kyle, man, this is awesome. Thank you.
0: My pleasure. Thank you guys for having me. Pleasure to meet you.
2: That's Kyle Fletcher. That was a fun conversation. He's one of the best professional wrestlers in the world. So him making some time for us, really cool. He's in action on Saturday, Wrestle Dream. It's Kyle Fletcher and Kevin Knight taking on the Bucks, the Young Bucks. That's my favorite tag team ever. So that's going to be a really great match. That show is in Orlando. If you're in Cleveland, AEW Dynamite is in your city. Well, technically tonight, now that it is Wednesday, in most places in the country. So if you need something to do tonight, go watch some great professional wrestling, AEW Dynamite. For those that maybe you're unaware, the guy that runs AEW is also a member of the Jacksonville Jaguars front office, upper echelon. So the way that they won the football game in London this weekend in emphatic fashion with special teams and really an insane stroke of a little bit of luck, execution, whatever you want to call it. I don't know. Maybe it means that a great professional wrestling television show is going to be in store Wednesday for AEW Dynamite. We got a lot of things to get into that we have not touched on yet, including I had a texter ask me, Den, what do you feel like Houston is going to look like with Marvin Harrison Jr. now in the fray? I'm going to answer that question. Plus, we get back to the diamond. Should the Dodgers bench Shohei Ohtani and the ALCS have that unfold? That's on the way next. It's Denton Day sitting in for Lynnell Willingham on Westwood One Sports Night.
3: 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Coaching seats are warming up, and three teams remain unbeaten. Each week writes a new chapter, new twists, new turns. So what will week six bring? Your home for the NFL. Westwood One Sports.
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1: I don't know that this song gets played regularly at Dodger Stadium, but if it is played tomorrow, odds are that means the Dodger fans are very happy. They get a big one, game number 3 NLCS against the Brewers. We've had a lot of discussion tonight as to whether or not the Dodgers should bench Shohei Ohtani. The phone line's still open as we get ready to close up shop here, 310-840-4910. The numbers for Ohtani are pretty staggering and not in a positive way. I mean, when is anything ever set up the way that I just did it and been positive? I mean, Ohtani has been pretty awful, and not just in the postseason. He's been pretty awful in the lead-up to the postseason. In the NLCS so far, through only two games, he's 1 of 7 at the plate, struck out 3 times. In the NLDS, he was 2 of 13, struck out 4 times. So 3 of 20 as a whole and 7 strikeouts in the postseason. That's a batting average of 150. Not very good. I don't need to tell you that. You already know that. But it's still, you look at those numbers and you're like, hold on. That's Shohei Ohtani doing that? And then if you go even deeper, since September, so about a month and a half, that batting average is still the same. About 9 of 50. I mean, how do you, like, he is so good, and we are so accustomed to him being so good that seeing him struggle and, like, really, really struggle is pretty preposterous. It's a big-ass word to use late at night, but I feel like it's a perfect description of what Ohtani is at the moment. It just doesn't make a lot of sense. And Ken Rosenthal reported after game number 2, where the Dodgers lost and fell 0-2, that the benching was a legitimate idea. And at first, you're like, dude, they're not going to bench Shohei Ohtani. It's Ohtani. He's getting paid $700 million. They're not gonna bench him. And in fairness, that is correct. They are not going to bench him. But I do wonder if this was a 1-1 series, if they'd be more open to it. If you had stolen game 1, we'll just use game 1 as an example. If you had taken game number 1 and then fell in game number 2, and it's 1-1 for game number 3, I feel like they'd be way more open to the idea of sitting him. But the pressure of being down 0-2, and really more than anything, the threat of going down 0-3, you know the numbers, I know the numbers. Teams that go down 0-3 don't really win a lot. You got to be historically good. Now, the Dodgers have a lot of money wrapped up into a lot of different guys. If there was a team that could potentially be historically good to come back from an 0-3 deficit in a championship series, they check a lot of those boxes, but you don't want to go down 0-3. And I think that's putting pressure on the Dodgers to say, we can't bench him. If we're going to go down, we got to go down swinging with our best players in the lineup. We can't take a project and replace Ohtani with the project. I don't think it's the right move. I think he needs to sit. It doesn't mean he sits for the entire game. You could sit him for the first couple at bats and then use him as a DH. Like, there are a lot of creative things that you can do just to give him a little bit of time to breathe. And maybe that's all you need. Maybe all you need to do is sit him for 6 innings. And then you bring him in bottom 6 in a crucial spot, and he delivers for you. Like, benching isn't like, hey, you're done for the... I'm not saying shut him down. I don't believe in that. Look, man, you're too close. I know you want to talk about longevity, but you're on the cusp of three-peating here. There's no shutting down Ohtani, but he's clearly not healthy. At least not fully. He says he is, but he's clearly not. In fact, Shohei Ohtani had an impromptu media availability today. Dave Roberts spoke. I'm going to let you hear from Dave Roberts here in a second, but it's the Ohtani thing that was a little bit more fascinating, because he gave us a lot more information than I thought. Well, mostly because I didn't think he was going to talk. But he gave a lot more insight into the way that he was looking at things and the way that he feels. This is Shohei Ohtani through his interpreter on Tuesday afternoon ahead of game number 3 that'll be Wednesday night on his decision to tell Dave Roberts, hey, I want to play in game number 3.
2: Yes, the symptoms have subdued a lot, especially when I was on the IL, spending that time, just being able to reduce the symptoms. As of now, with the swing, it's a daily process of trying different things, different feel on a daily basis.
1: It's the end of that that has me even more suspect. The idea of working through things, it's a little late for that. I mean, at absolute best, let's just say they rattle off 4 in a row, right? Or let me rephrase this. At absolute worst, there are 11 games left. 12 games left. My math is terrible. Lord have mercy. My dad is a mathematician, too, which is crazy. But at absolute best, let's just say this CS goes 7, right? So you get 5 more games in this one, and then the potential of 7 games in the World Series. So at most, there are 12 games left. So the idea of working through things, dude, that's like a July thing. That's like maybe a late August thing. If you're trying to work through things in game 3 of the NLCS when your team is down 0-2, that puts you in a really bad spot, especially considering your importance to the lineup. Now, should the Dodgers be able to beat the Milwaukee Brewers if Shohei Ohtani is not playing great? Yes. That's like kind of the reason why most of us don't like them very much, is because they have so much money. And all of this money has been used to pay all of these really great players. Like, just look up and down the lineup, look up and down the roster. They got all-stars everywhere. Every which way you can look, you will see someone that is a great player at that spot. So they should be able to overcome a poor performance in a series from Ohtani and beat a team that is still very good in Milwaukee. Like, let's not get things twisted. They won 103 games. You do not stumble into 103 wins in a Major League Baseball season. Milwaukee is a really damn good team, but they should be able to beat them without Ohtani playing at a super high level. The problem is that everybody is struggling. Ohtani is the face of the franchise. He's the face of Major League Baseball at this point because he's so damn good. So he's getting a lot of the criticism, this report of him potentially being benched. He's the only one that's had that reported about them, mostly because of the knee injury and the bicep injury and the things that are messing with the mechanics of his swing. But it's everybody on that Dodgers lineup that's really, really been struggling. You're just hoping that Ohtani's going to be the burst of energy. Now, we spent a lot of time talking about him today. I need to make something very, very clear. Like, very, very clear to you, the listener, to you, my friend. I am betting Shohei Ohtani to hit a homer in game number 3. Like, do not make a mistake about that. I am betting Shohei Ohtani to hit a home run. Just because there's so much negative conversation surrounding his name that it would only make sense that it happens in game number 3. So, yeah, I'm gonna bet him to hit a home run. Dave Roberts explained how, after his conversation, why he decided to play Ohtani, and one of the major reasons being that Ohtani was adamant about wanting to play in game number 3.
3: I did talk to Sho, had a great conversation. He's adamant. He feels good enough to be in there. He's close to finding something with his swing, and I feel great about it. And so, yeah, he wants to be in there and help us win a ball game and win a championship. So great conversation, and I'm excited about having him in there.
1: So he's very adamant, wants to play. I mean, duh. There's not a lot of athletes. And honestly, if you are a professional athlete and you don't want to play in game number 3 of a championship series when you're down as 0-2, when you're on the cusp of three-peating, like, I don't want you on my roster. Everyone's gonna want to play in that. Hell, his knee could be off his body and he's going to want to play in this game. Are you serious? There is this fine line that you have to walk if you are a coach or a manager, and this transcends just baseball, but there's a fine line that you have to walk in making these sorts of personnel decisions, because at a certain point, sometimes a lot of times, you have to protect the athlete from the athlete. Everybody wants to play in these situations, man. This is what you dream of. But is he actually going to help you win? Here's more from Dave Roberts on Shohei Ohtani. He says something at the end of this one that it kind of blends with a lot of the things that we've talked about on the course of the show. So this is Dave Roberts with more on Shohei Ohtani.
3: We're listening to Shohei, and we're going to support the crap out of him and believe in him. And that's it, you know, and it's like he can go out there and throw out four hits or no hits. And it's like it doesn't change our process and how we're going about it and believing in him. So, I mean, at the end of the day, that's kind of dumbing it down, I guess.
1: You want to believe in him. I'm sure he loves that you believe in him. I am interested in the process. What is the process? Just generally speaking, what is the process? I bring this up because, as I've mentioned on the show, I'm watching this Nick Saban documentary that ESPN is putting together, and he continually talks about the process. If you're a fan of the NBA, you know that Joel Embiid's nickname has been the process. What exactly is that? I would like that to be dumbed down to me, because when I hear players and coaches talk about the idea of the process, it feels like when players and coaches talk about playing with urgency. What does playing with urgency mean? I have no idea. But I know when a team is playing with urgency. Like, I can see, if I'm watching a team, I can see, oh, that team is playing with urgency. But I can't describe what that means. It's not like they're running faster. It's not like they're stronger all of a sudden. There's no Popeyes on the sideline. Popeye being the cartoon where you pop a can of spinach and all of a sudden your muscles get roided up and you're just good and you're living. Like, there's none of that. But you know what it looks like when a team plays with urgency. It's the same way when somebody describes anything in life, but in the realm of sports, is, oh, such and such has the X factor. What is the X factor? I don't know, but I know when somebody has it. Is that what the process is? Because every process seems to be very, very different. And if I just take the example of the process that Nick Saban has and then compare that to what Los Angeles is dealing with right now, it does feel like their process is more about just getting Ohtani to play, whereas Nick Saban, when he was at Alabama, was a crazy human being, and it didn't matter who you were, if you weren't doing things exactly the way that he wanted you to do, you were not going to play. There's a section where Rolando McClain was like, hey, he was pulled from games because he wasn't doing things the way that Nick Saban wanted him to do. Rolando McClain was one of the best linebackers in the past 15, 20 years at Alabama. It did not matter. I'm very curious about that. Like, I would sit Ohtani. I've been very clear about that through the 4 hours that we have spent here tonight. I would sit him for game number three, or at least for the beginning of game number three. Still utilize him if you feel like you're in a spot and he's in a spot where he can be successful, but the player is not going to be like, actually, you know what? I am sucking right now. You should not play me. If you're going to ask the player is going to say yes. Like, duh, here. I can't even believe they fell into that level of bait. I'm Denton Day. I'm sitting in for Lynnell Willingham on Westwood One Sports Night. I got one more football thing to tackle. That's why I'm so excited about Marvin Harrison Jr. and C.J. Stroud teaming up. Plus, Ben Strober, who's producing the show, puts the show to bed. We do that on the other side right here on Westwood One Sports Night.
0: The Bills bounce back against the Rams at SoFi Stadium. Will Josh Allen be back there this February for Super Bowl 61? Westwood One Sports.
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1: Closing up shop here on a Tuesday night, Wednesday morning, depending on what area of the country you are in. I've been sitting in for Linnell Willingham. Hopefully, Linnell back in the chair tomorrow, a little under the weather. But you did hear him in our conversation with Kyle Fletcher. 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Just search Westwood One Sports Night. You can find that along with a million trillion different videos that we have going on there. 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If you're a hoop fiend in the college space, every day should be March. Those episodes will be available every Monday on the YouTube page. So go subscribe to the channel if you have not already. We got a lot of original content coming your way in the next couple of days, weeks, months, and so on and so forth. Real quickly, I do want to answer a text message. Our talk and text line, 310-840-4910. A texter asked me, said, Denton, what do you think the Texans will do the rest of the year? Do you think the Marvin Harrison trade was good? I'll answer the second part first because that's a lot easier of an answer. Yes, it was very good. I am always in favor, when given the opportunity, of reuniting a college quarterback and a college wide receiver. If they were teammates in college and you get the chance, reunite them. Now, it doesn't work 100% of the time. I think the most glaringly, painfully obvious example of this was when Devontae Adams left Aaron Rodgers in Green Bay to go play with college teammate Derek Carr as a member of the Raiders. There was also sentimental stuff on Devontae Adams' side. He grew up a Raiders fan, so he wanted to play for the team that he grew up as a fan of. So there were other reasons, but it's not that that one went super poorly. But it wasn't nearly as impressive as Joe Burrow and Ja'Marr Chase have been. I mean, that's the prime example of reuniting two college teammates in the pros. But I think Stroud and Marvin Harrison Jr. have the potential of at least entering those conversations in terms of having that level of success. I mean, Marvin Harrison Jr. and C.J. Stroud at Ohio State were unbelievable. So them now getting the opportunity to play together in Houston, I think, will be very, very good. As far as what they do the rest of the year, I don't have a clue. I know that's not a fun answer. I don't know if they're good or not. I think Marvin Harrison makes them better, but I don't think they needed a Marvin Harrison. You know, I don't think they were a Marvin Harrison away from being 3-2 versus the current record. I think their defense has been a real big letdown. And year to year, defense is really hard to maintain playing at a high level. Minnesota is the anomaly in that. Brian Flores has done a great job, but year to year being great on defense is really, really difficult. And I just don't know what Houston is doing on that side of the ball at the moment. That's where they need help. It wasn't that they needed another wide receiver, though having Marvin Harrison Jr. certainly helps. They needed another big-time stopper on defense. They need to get consistently a lot better on defense, and they're just not there yet. All right, let's wrap the show up the way that we normally do. We put the show to bed, and to help us do that, my guy Ben Strober out of our Washington, D.C. section of Westwood One is here to help us. So, Oliver, play those sleepy tunes, and let's get after it.
2: I've got a DMV-related story for us today, yeah. Ben.
1: We love that.
2: So basically, my high school, Quince Orchard High School, Montgomery County, is included in this. A couple other schools as well. They elected to cancel their homecoming dance this year due to lack of attendance. And everyone I know that's a lot older than me thinks this is the biggest deal in the world. And I don't understand it, because when I was in high school, not that long ago, nobody went to homecoming. This has been a thing for a long time. People do their own thing. You go take pictures of the monument. You go to dinner and you go hang out after party at your friend's house. I don't know why everybody thinks this is a big deal, yet the local news is covering it like it's a literal catastrophe.
1: Yeah, I think that's mostly because a lot of the people in the local news are of a I don't want to say, hey, they're a bunch of boomers, but they are of an older generation where homecoming was a very big deal. I liked going to homecoming. I thought it was cool. But it kind of like that, this new wave kind of started around the time where I was in high school. I'm sure this is not new either. I'm sure there are other states across the country, other counties across the country that have dealt with something similar. The problem is you got to make it a really fun and lively environment. And I just remember when I was at homecoming, it felt like there was like a lot of supervision. Now, you can't just let a bunch of high school kids go wild by themselves. That's a terrible recipe. But there needs to be some sort of balance in making it cool, making it fun again. Oftentimes, they just want to jump right to the after party, get the drink flowing or whatever kids are doing nowadays. Edibles, I don't know. I'm 31. Who cares what I think about that? But I don't think it's like this massive deal. I enjoyed it. So, see, like, to an extent, it stinks seeing a younger generation not enjoy something that I enjoyed. Like, man, I don't really, you know, I don't care. They can be kids. Like, every being a kid is about some form of exploration. Like, I liked going to homecoming. If you don't like going to homecoming, don't go to the damn thing. I only went to one of my proms because my junior prom, I decided I'd rather go go-kart racing. And you know what was better? Go-kart racing, because go-kart racing is kind of sick. Like, it's all about finding a bunch of different things. So I've seen the pushback, especially here locally, because I'm not too far away from those areas, to where people are like completely up in arms. How could this happen? Man, kids are going to be kids. They're going to have fond memories. Just because their memories aren't the same as my memories or a generation above me's memories, it doesn't make theirs any less valuable. So if you're a parent that's freaking out over this, give the kids some grace, man. They're just kids. They'll figure it out. They'll be okay. Their life will go on. Everything will be fine. Big thanks to Oliver in our Culver City studios, doing a great job running the ship technically. Thanks to Ben jumping in, helping us out. Because of the changing factors, we're hoping Leno Willingham back in the chair tomorrow, hopefully feeling healthy. Big thanks to everybody calling in. Love hanging out. Love having a good conversation. Hit me up on Twitter at The Denton Day. We'll see you when we see you right here on Westwood One Sports Night.
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0: And it feels crazy for me to say that out loud. But the idea and the philosophy of just attempting to force a redemption story when your back is against the wall down 0-2, like you don't have a bunch of other great players, like you don't have a bunch of other really impressive bats in the lineup, I'm a bit uncomfortable with that. And I can understand, hey, man, that's a $700 million price tag. We are not benching him. I get that thought. But eventually, the Dodgers are going to have to, hey, are we trying to win a championship? Or are we trying to appease the fact that we're paying this dude $700 million? Because you know what's really crazy? If you bench him for game number three, you can bring him back in game four. If you bench him for game number three and four and you get to a game five because of it, you can bring him back in game number five. Hell, you could even bring him back in game number three. He could just not start. You have a lot of different options. But when you watch Shohei Ohtani, he is clearly not the version of Ohtani that has become one of the greatest players in the game's history, certainly of this generation. He is not the Shohei Ohtani that you broke out this crazy, unbelievable checkbook for to pay $700 million, most of which is deferred money. He just doesn't look like that dude anymore. And it's a number of different injuries, knee situation, bicep situation. I mean, the list of injuries is there. So you can point to, hey, maybe if he just gets a little bit better, maybe if he just feels a little bit better, maybe if we just use some of the money that we have at our disposal, because they paid him $700 million and they still have a lot of money. That's the benefit of the deferred thing. We could get like this crazy cryo ice tub therapy situation with infrared light that everybody raves about. I don't know what that means. I'm a millennial, but not that much. I don't do red light therapy. It feels expensive, whatever. But they have the money. They could do all of those things and use all of the greatest, brightest technology to get him healed for game number four. That's all at their disposal, but it's very clear he is not comfortable at the plate. And that could be injury. That could be a mental situation, but it could be this combination of both. But that really puts you as a team in a tough spot. I don't think they care about perception, the Dodgers. I don't. But America's rooting for your downfall. That is very clear. You are the villain of the sport. But don't you like want to be the villain and win? You're on the cusp of a three-peat. If Shohei Ohtani doesn't give you the best opportunity right now, again, you can bring him back in game four. You can bring him back if you come back from this 0-2 deficit that you find yourself in against the Milwaukee Brewers. Let's just say the pitching becomes automatic again. All that money that you spend on all these big arms really starts to finally, you get the ROI, the return on the investment on the money that you gave a lot of these dudes. If the series turns, you can always bring him back and hopefully whatever hurdle that is currently in front of him, he has figured out a way to get over it. But, you know, I started jotting down some of the numbers for Shohei Ohtani, and it was staggering how poor he has been, not just in the postseason, though he's been very bad in the postseason, but really dating back for the last like month and a half. So in just the NLCS, he's 1 of 7. Not very good. Don't need to tell you that. He's 1 of 7. He's walked once. He's crossed the plate once. He scored a run. He struck out 3 times. That's in 2 games. Now, admittedly, the Brewers pitching staff is pretty darn good, right? They have a pitching staff that you could argue rivals the Dodgers. I still think the Dodgers, at least on paper, have one of the best pitching staffs in all of Major League Baseball. But what the Brewers are doing right now on the mound is nothing short of sensational. So that's just the NLCS. In the NLDS, he was 2 of 13, took 2 walks, 4 strikeouts, did score another run. So for those that are counting at home, or if you're not counting at home and you want me to do the work for you, I got you. Don't worry. He's 3 of 20 in the postseason. That's a batting average of 150. He struck out 7 times. So he has double the amount of strikeouts as he does hits. For a guy that is supposed to be the face of the franchise, the face of the sport, and the guy that you gave a record-breaking contract to. Furthermore, since September, so dating all the way back almost a month and a half, he's 9 of 50. Now, he didn't play every game in September. That needs to be pointed out. You know, the injuries were a factor in that. But since September, he is 9 of 50, which is also a 150 batting average. And he has one RBI. He has not hit a home run, Shohei Ohtani, the $700 million man, the guy that is the best player in baseball when he is fully active and healthy. He has not hit a home run since August 18th. Now, if you pull out your smartphone and you're on the East Coast, you will notice it is October 14th. If you are not on the East Coast, it is October 13th. Minor difference, but still highlighting the fact that it's been nearly 2 months since Shohei Ohtani has hit a home run. I don't know that you can just keep putting him out there and hoping for the best. I don't know that you can just keep putting him out there and hoping for some Disney Channel-esque redemption story. Now, maybe the Dodgers have sold their soul and they will get this Ohtani redemption story. Lord knows they have enough money to buy it, right? Maybe that's what they get. Maybe I'm going to spend 20 minutes talking about Shohei Ohtani and why I don't think benching him is crazy. And then he goes for two homers in game number three and looks like the best player to ever step foot on a baseball field. Maybe all of that happens. I wouldn't put my money on it. It feels like it's very rare in the postseason where a guy goes from being ice cold to nuclear in the blink of an eye. Now, we see a lot of guys get really hot all of a sudden. But it does feel like there's like a ramp-up period to that, to where they're playing well at the end of the regular season, and then the first game they might play well, and then the second one they really explode, and it becomes this ramp-up period to where they become the best player in the postseason. A great example of that for me, at least off the top of my head, is Bryce Harper a couple of years ago with the Philadelphia Phillies, where it felt like this was finally his culmination of being the chosen one. He was just electric for Philadelphia in the entire run in the National League postseason, and then they ran into a bigger and a better team, and offensively he was doing his best in the World Series, but nobody else could carry the load, and they end up losing that World Series. But it's a great example of a guy that just gets hot over time, and then he ends up just being nuclear for a couple of games and willing his team to victory. I don't know that we've seen a guy that is 9 of 50 in the last month and a half just all of a sudden explode in the postseason, going up against a team in Milwaukee right now that feels like they have all of the momentum. Now, the question is, will they actually bench him? Should they bench him is my question for you at 310-840-4910, 310-840-4910. That's our poll question on our YouTube page as well. We're simulcast on YouTube, so you can go Westwood One Sports Night. Our poll question is there. Should the Dodgers bench Shohei Ohtani? Dave Roberts answered that question, and he said that Shohei Ohtani is adamant that he wants to go in game number three.
1: I did talk to Sho, had a great conversation. He's adamant. He feels good enough to be in there. He's close to finding something with his swing, and I feel great about it. And so, yeah, he wants to be in there and help us win a ball game and win a championship. So great conversation, and I'm excited about having him in there.
0: Well, I didn't think the conversation was going to be bad. If the guy's adamant about playing, I can't imagine he was going to be Eeyore when it was time to talk. The finding something with his swing, though, that makes me feel like it's more than just the injury, that there is this mental component to what Shohei Ohtani has dealt with over the last month and a half. Because, you know, in game number two, there was this swing in, or the strikeout, his appearance at the plate in the sixth inning, where it looked like he just didn't have his full legs underneath him. And it becomes dangerous. I mean, the way that he kind of bounced back, it almost looked like he was hyperextending on the lower extremities. That becomes very, very dangerous. Now, we need to bring in our Dodgers insider on the show. You know him as Oliver Popular. You also know him as the man behind the phones when you call us at 310-840-4910. He is also a massive Dodger fan. And Oliver, you and I were talking about this a little bit yesterday when this news from Ken Rosenthal was first reported, or the idea rather, not news, but the idea and the concept was first reported. As a guy that lives and breathes Dodger baseball, are you pro or anti benching of Shohei Ohtani?
2: This is quite honestly, you know, when you see stuff in the news where someone has to make a huge decision and you go, oh, thank the Lord, I don't have his job. I can't. This is probably the most direct example of that for me, because here's the thing. This happened last year in the postseason with Andy Páez. Andy Páez went 4-for-58, I believe the number was.
0: Whew.
2: I think his OPS was under 300. It was something ridiculous like that, and I don't think Dave Roberts benched Andy Páez until like halfway through the World Series. Ironically, he was the one who made the amazing catch in Game 7 when he collided with Kike Hernandez. It just doesn't seem like he's going to get benched. It doesn't seem to be that's the philosophy of Dave Roberts. It's going to be rough if the Dodgers don't figure it out and Milwaukee goes up 3-0. I think also it speaks to not a lack of trust in Jose DePaula, but if you really believed he could just go in there and you could just immediately implement him into the lineup, it just seems like too simple of a solution to not do. So I wonder if there's something there where for some reason, one way or another, they're not yet ready to take off the governor for DePaula, because I don't know what else it would be.
0: Yeah, I think it's that. And I also wonder if this was a 1-1 series, I feel like you'd be a little bit more open to it. Because again, like it only has to be for a game. And I'm glad you brought up the scenario from last year. All you got to do is take Shohei out for a game. And like, hey, man, just get the mental right. But because they're down 0-2, there has to be this feeling of pressure. And you know, they can talk about maybe not feeling the pressure. When you're this deep into the postseason, you feel it.
2: Yeah.
0: Like, we don't have to be obtuse about this. We don't have to be dumb. You feel the pressure, especially considering that you are going for a three-peat, something that hasn't been done in like 25 years. The Yankees, the last team to do so. Boy, their fans would love something like that now. And then before the Yankees, you had to go back like 50 years, right? Like, it's a very rare occurrence in baseball, and they're on the precipice of joining the most elite of the elite fraternities to be able to say that they three-peated. I do wonder if it was a 1-1 series, if this decision would be easier to just, hey, take a game, get the mental right, and then we're going to bring you back for game number 4, and the hope that whatever you did over your break, right? Hey, maybe you meditated. I don't know what Shohei Ohtani does to find peace in his life, but meditated, you did some hot yoga, something. It got you right, and then you come back into game number 4, and you are the best player in the world. But because you're down 0-2, like when you go down 0-3,

0: a very, very difficult thing, even if you are the Los Angeles Dodgers. It's not the only thing that Dave Roberts said on Shohei, and it kind of goes back to me thinking that there might be trying too much for a redemption theory. Here's Roberts again on Shohei Ohtani and the reason that he's going to go in Game 3.
1: We're listening to Shohei, and we're going to support the crap out of him and believe in him, and that's it. You know, and it's like he can go out there and throw out four hits or no hits. And it's like it doesn't change our process and how we're going about it and believing in him. So, I mean, at the end of the day, that's kind of dumbing it down, I guess.
0: I appreciate it being dumbed down. The idea of Ohtani coming out there and just getting like no hits in a game, in an important game, nonetheless, when you're at home, that feels like a hard thing to be comfortable with. And again, Oliver, if I'm speaking out of turn here from like a Dodgers perspective, let me know. But that feels like there is on one hand going down with the ship and saying, hey, we paid you $700 million. We need you to be the one that is in. We want you to be the man in the arena, to steal the Tom Brady and Winston Churchill line, right? We need you to be the man that is in the arena going down with the ship. We ain't paying you to just sit in the clubhouse, eat sunflower seeds or whatever the hell the Dodgers have in their clubhouse. But at the same time, the player is never going to tell you, eh, not feeling it.
2: Yeah, this is a bit of a weird one because that's what I don't understand. I can't imagine anyone at that level in the big leagues, the NFL, the NBA would say, yeah, take me out. I mean, we literally saw Tyrese Haliburton blow his Achilles out when he clearly should not have been playing, and it was because it was a Game 7. And, I mean, I wouldn't want to live with that, knowing I pulled myself out of a Game 7. And I just, the other thing, too, the angle of, oh, he's our $700 million man, I don't think that has a big factor in it. And the direct example is Kyle Tucker is hitting eighth, and he makes $60 million a year. I don't think that there's that side of it where, oh, we have to have him hitting fourth, batting cleanup. I mean, I don't think any of us could say how much Kike Hernandez makes. It's not nearly $70 million a year. If obviously, it's deferred with Ohtani. But you get what I'm saying. Like, I don't think that's playing much of a factor into it. I think it's more so that they're just riding their horses. And it's also not just him. But because who he is, it's going to be glorified. It's the same thing with Aaron Judge when in the World Series in 2024, where he was struggling mightily. And obviously he had that huge error, but then there were two infield errors, and then that's when the onslaught happened in that Game 5 that Yankees fans wish never happened, obviously. So there's more than just him struggling that's the problem. I mean, Will Smith is struggling immensely, although he had some really good at-bats in Game 2. I think he lined out three times or something like that. Max Muncy did not have a great Game 2. Freddie Freeman didn't look great at the... He hasn't really looked great in either game so far this series. So it's an entire offensive thing. I mean, they came into the series with, I believe it was two extra base hits with runners in scoring position from the Atlanta series. This is an entire lineup situation. This is not just everyone else is getting it done and then your big guy is not getting it done. This is an entire lineup with the exception of maybe two players so far.
0: Which means their entire lineup needs to get their ass in check.
2: Yeah, because Milwaukee's not unconfident. I hope people that have watched the series understand Milwaukee's very... very good. Like, they don't do anything bad. They don't do anything bad. And they are the scariest team to play in the postseason because they hit with two strikes. They apply pressure on the bases. They just do all the little things at a very high level. That's why they won 103 games.
0: I'm about to say, you don't accidentally stumble into 103 games. You might be able to stumble into 83 wins, but 103, there is just something different about them. Robert in the chat, you were on YouTube, Westwood One Sports Night. Robert of the chat puts, the Yankees handled their Aaron Judge situation correctly by not playing him in the postseason, even though Judge was adamant he could play. Dodgers let Ohtani dictate if he could play or not. That is a very interesting balance and comparison. I mean, I think just generally speaking, Ohtani and Judge, because they have dominated MVP conversations and MVP awards for the past few years, are always going to be compared in some way, shape, or form to another, despite the fact they're radically different players. But this situation is very, very similar to one another. And I would just reiterate, Oliver made the point. I will make the point. When you guys get on the phones at 310-840-4910, you will probably make the point as well. There is not a professional athlete that's going to say in game number three.

0: of an important playoff series, eh, I can't go. If you're going to leave it up to them and they are medically attached, right? Like if your knee is hanging off of the bone, maybe they're going to be smart about it. But if they feel like they are healthy to go, they're always going to say yes. We've seen one guy check himself out of a game recently, and his career has never been the same. That was Anthony Richardson with the Colts. He's the only example of a guy that decided, hey, man, I can't go. I need to take a play off. And you've literally never looked at him the same. There's not a chance that if you go to Otani, sit him in a room and be like, hey, man, can you go? He's going to say yes. I mean, of course he is. He actually did talk about this. So he did an impromptu press availability today. So Dave Roberts was always scheduled to speak. Otani, I don't believe, was and decided to. This was Otani discussing his decision on giving it a go in game number 3.
1: Yes, the symptoms have subdued a lot, especially when I was on the IL, spending that time, just being able to reduce the symptoms. As of now, with the swing, it's a daily process of trying different things, different feel on a daily basis.
0: So that's Otani. That was through his interpreter. But that's Otani discussing the swing and the symptoms with the injuries. I will admit, just on the surface, like very surface level analysis here, the idea of still trying things is a little alarming because you're too deep into the season to still be trying things. You want to have this ironed out. Now, obviously, every single series is going to be different. Maybe the trying things is just dealing with the pitchers that Milwaukee is throwing and how good they have been in this series, but just the entire season. But still trying things, like it's great to try things in April, in July. We know slumps happen in baseball. This isn't new. You play so many damn games. Slumps are bound to happen, but this is just happening for the Dodgers as a unit, but Shohei Ohtani in particular, at the absolute worst time. They are not going to bench him. If you were in the position of decision maker for the Dodgers, would you bench Shohei Ohtani? 310-840-4910, 310-840-4910. You can tweet your answer to me if the phones aren't your thing at the Denton Day. We'll take some of your phone calls on Ohtani and the Major League Baseball postseason. Plus, I'll let you know how game number 2 of the ALCS went. That comes your way next on Westwood One Sports Night.
2: 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Will Josh Allen be back there this February for Super Bowl 61? 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
1: If you had the power and you ran the Dodgers, would you bench Shohei Ohtani? That's a big ask, but the guy's hurt. He's not playing well. He's batting 150 over the past 50 at bats. Thumbs down. Big, big thumbs down. The guy hasn't hit a homer since the middle of August. We're in October now. It's been almost 2 full months since Ohtani has hit a homer. Now, in fairness, he hasn't played in every game. But still, this is one of the best players in the world. He's just not playing at a high level. Would you bench him if you had the power? 310-840-4910. Chris is in Santa Clara, wants to weigh in. Chris, what's up? You're on Westwood One Sports Night.
2: Hey, I'm a big Dodger fan. I hope they turn it around this week. And I also want to be looking just in case, you know, if this doesn't happen, maybe even if it does. You know, I think the Dodgers have been successful because they know when to cut their most beloved players and trade them someplace else. I mean, you and I could both name 10 of them in the last decade, easy, who, you know, still had a few years, but it was time to go. Are there any American League teams that would take the remaining 7 years of Shohei's contract if they knew he couldn't pitch and he was going to be a 260, 25 home run designated hitter for those years, and that would be the limit?
1: So I think the simple answer is yes. I appreciate the call, Chris. If I am correct, I believe you called yesterday, so I'm glad that we get to chat again. There are absolutely teams that if they have the money, they would take Shohei Ohtani. I don't think they would take him knowing that he could not pitch at that number. I also do not know the rules and regulation for trading a player with the amount of deferred money that Shohei Ohtani has, or for any player for that matter. My understanding is that the deferred money is paid by the team that signed the contract. So, like, as an example, I believe the Nationals, the Washington Nationals, when they signed Max Scherzer all the way back in 2013, there was deferred money on that contract. The Nats were kind of one of the few teams that in the very beginning liked to do the deferred money bit. They just don't spend nearly as much as the Dodgers. But there was deferred money on that Scherzer contract, and my understanding, I don't know this for a fact, my understanding is that they were on the hook for the deferred money. And there is zero chance that if that is how it has to be, that the Dodgers would make that trade, because you ain't going to pay him $600 million to be great somewhere else. So there would have to be some sort of adjustment to the contract, which in turn would hurt the Dodgers, because there's not, I think if you trade Ohtani and you rework the contract to whoever is getting Ohtani in return is going to be on the hook for like $650 million. Because again, like, the guy hasn't really been paid hardly at all from the Dodgers. He gets a hella endorsement money because he's Shohei Ohtani. But he's not really getting paid. Salary from the Dodgers is not, you know, incredibly high because of the deferred. You'd basically be trading him for $650 million over the course of like 7 seasons. And I don't know that there is a team that would want to take that on. Or if they do, the return that you would be getting if you were Los Angeles likely would not justify moving Ohtani. It's very complex. They kind of put themselves in a very tough position, a tough situation. But there is this added layer, Chris. This is the elephant in the room. We don't really know what baseball is going to look like in the future in terms of the way that contracts and pay is determined. I would imagine there's going to be some form, if they do add a salary cap, there's going to be some form of grandfather clause to where if you have already signed a contract that has massive amounts of deferrals that allows you to, you know, circumvent or get around salary cap or things of that nature, that you might be able to get a lot of that grandfathered in, but I don't know. And I think that mystery really puts this in an even more unique situation. I don't think they're going to trade Shohei Ohtani. I don't think that is going to be the case, but it is an interesting perspective because the Dodgers have all these other great players on the roster, and I think it makes it a lot easier to part ways because you have the other great players. I don't expect them to do that, but it does make it a little bit easier.
3: So, sorry, I just looked it up. It is, in fact, the team that trades for him would pay the deferred money.
1: All right, so the Nats got hosed when they traded Scherzer to the Dodgers then. So then you're basically asking a team to take Shohei Ohtani, knowing that he cannot or he might not pitch, certainly not as at as nearly a high level. You're basically asking them to take Shohei Ohtani at an insane price point.
3: I don't even know what a return would be, because you're taking on so much money. Like, how would you even... How can you quantify a return?
1: Like, I don't... We've seen massive trades before. You know, Juan Soto was a good example. Tarek Skubal, a big example of this, where you see massive returns because you know, like, you're getting him for a short amount of years, but you're not paying... I have no idea.
3: They also...
1: It would be unprecedented.
3: The problem with those both also were that both of those players were not eligible to be free agents when they were traded. Tarek right. Skubal was just in arbitration. Juan Soto was still in arbitration. That's yeah. why it worked out, because you didn't have to worry about it.
1: So that's a very challenging situation. And then on top of that, like if we really want to like dive deep into the rabbit hole, there's only like three teams that could afford that. And one of them is in the NL. Now, if you send him to the Mets, you're basically sending the man to die. But the Mets and the Yankees are like the only team that would be able to afford that. I mean, maybe the Blue Jays, if I remember correctly. The Blue Jays were initially in on Shohei Ohtani when he hit the open market. But, like, I don't know that they, after they've paid some of the players that they play, paid, you know, with Vladdy, there's really not a lot of teams that have $600 million just sitting around. I know billionaires run the league, but $600 million is an awful lot of $6 million to a billionaire, pretty easy. $600 million, all of a sudden, you're like, whoa. Even for us, this is really, really expensive. So I don't know how many teams would actively be able to make that work.
3: There is one big market team that recently just got a new owner that, in theory, could do it. It's the Angels. They, in theory, could do the funniest thing ever. I mean, by the way, Ohtani's not getting traded. This is never happening.
1: No, it's never going to happen.
3: That would be, number one, the most hilarious flip-flop of all time. Contractually, it's probably the only owner who can do it, because he's not on the hook for the majority of Trout's contract. That's probably the only team.
1: I would say them, or because I don't even think the Yankees would want to do that.
3: No, I don't think their fans. I think their fans would riot.
1: I think they would be very, very upset, because you're already paying a bunch of dudes a ton of money. Now, would it be amazing to see a team with the pitching staff that the Yankees have when they're on? You know, Schlittler's been awesome. If Gerrit Cole ever is fully healthy again, who knows? And Aaron Judge and Giancarlo Stanton and Cody Bellinger. I mean, adding Ohtani to that group would be insanity. Like, it literally is like when you play MLB The Show and you just turn the, hey, they can't say no to trade. And yeah. then you just build the most stacked team in existence. But I can't imagine that the Yankees would do that. It would be hilarious if the Mets do it, and they have Juan Soto, Lindor, and Ohtani all on payroll and still find a way to win only like 86 games in a season. That would be the most Mets thing
3: yeah.
1: in existence. So maybe something like that.
3: Yeah, the only two teams I can think of that are quote-unquote big market teams that could afford it, the Boston Red Sox, because they're not paying Rafi Devers. Mm-hmm. They don't really have... I mean, they have a few starting pitchers on big contracts, but they haven't paid Grosjean yet. I don't believe they have, at least. Atlanta's the other one, because all their guys are on very... Like, Ronald Cunha's on an 8-for-100 deal. Albies is a free agent. I think Austin Riley's their highest-paid guy, and he's 10-for-275 or something. So, like, you could manage the money. Chris Sale's on a one-year deal. I don't know what's going to happen with him. I do. He's going to sign back. But, yeah, that's just... In this hypothetical, that's not going to happen.
1: Yeah, that's what happens when you have a bunch of dudes in Atlanta that are either not repped by, we're just going to call him the agent, or they tell the agent that, hey, we want to stay here. Steven Strasburg did that and then proceeded to not play like at all for the Nationals.
3: Yeah, that's true.
1: He did tell him, hey, I am staying here, and then he got all that damn money. 310-840-4910, 310-840-4910. Gary in Michigan wants to weigh in on Shohei Ohtani. Gary, what's up? You're on Westwood One Sports Night.
4: How you doing? Okay.
1: I'm doing good. Hope you are too.
4: Yeah, I just, it bothered me all season long, because I follow Ohtani every single game from here, box scores, and I follow this guy and that guy in baseball and all the Tiger games, how we threw the towel in with 50 games to go in the season. we could have been right now knocking on World Series door with our great pitching staff and pretty good hitting and pitching. And we had the best June and July. But it bothered me all year long how the Dodgers got so greedy with Ohtani. When he pitched, he did not need to lead off. He needed to bat ninth. They overdid it. They overused him. And finally, he broke down. What do you guys think about that? Why was there such a need to – he's going to pitch this to top of the first inning, and plus he's got to rush in there and lead off. You know, I mean, he have enough hitting, and he's pitching to bat him ninth when he's pitching. And then give him a day off here and there. What do you think about that? It really bothered me all season long.
1: So I have a great answer for this, Gary. Well, let me rephrase that. I have an answer. Whether it's great or not, I guess, is up for public perception. And I appreciate the call.
4: Are you going to say fans because they're going to draw more people? But that's my guess. But go ahead.
1: Theoretically, I would say that's right. But so if you look at sports as transactional, right, it's the complete opposite of the way that most wealthy people spend their money. So if you talk to anybody that is like legitimately wealthy, or they collect, maybe they collect cars or they collect art or whatever, but I'm going to use cars as an example. If you pay a lot of money for a car, you're probably not driving it a ton. Like, you might take it to car shows if that's your thing. Maybe you love magazines and you put it in a car magazine. You might want to post it on your Instagram or whatever, right? Whatever you choose to do to highlight the fact that you have this car, you will highlight that you have it, but you're not driving it to Walmart. You're not driving it to Wegmans or to Whole Foods. You spend a lot of money. You want people to know that you have it, but you aren't really going to use it. Sports is the opposite. When you spend $700 million on a guy, you're basically going to run him until the wheels fall off. And that's not just for baseball. That's in basketball. That's in the NFL. That's maybe not as much in hockey because the contracts aren't as, you know, steep as they are in the other sports. But when you pay a dude a contract, you want that ROI. You want a return on your investment in a way that for a watch, you maybe won't get. A watch, it might be a bad example because they do appreciate over time. But like a car doesn't really appreciate over time unless you keep that thing in pristine condition. For sports, it's not really the case. Hey, we're paying you a lot of money. We're here to win games. We are here to win championships. When we win championships, we get a lot of the money that we are paying to you back in ticket sales, in revenue for ads, in merchandise, in whatever, right? They have a lot of different ways that they can make money. Most of it's through television deals, if we're being honest. But you can get that in local television deals. You can get that in local radio deals because those still exist. We love our medium here. You get a return on your investment by using what you spent your money on in a way that is not the same for most other ways of life. I hope that answered the question. If that was a little complex, I apologize. But I'm literally loving the topic, so I want more of your calls. 310-840-4910, 310-840-4910. What should the Dodgers do with Shohei Ohtani for game number three or for the rest of the series with Milwaukee? We'll continue to take some of your calls. You can tweet me as well at the Denton Day. And I got a bunch of text messages that I'm going to read as well. 310-840-4910 is the talk and text line. So maybe you don't want to give me a call, but you want your opinion to be heard. I got you there. We do more of it next right here on Westwood One Sports Night.
0: MVP candidates are emerging. Coaching seats are warming up, and three teams remain unbeaten. Each week writes a new chapter, new twists, new turns. 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Your home for the NFL. 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
0: The biggest concert of the year is here in Sacramento. KNCI's Country in the Park 2 is back at Heart Health Park. 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
1: What would you do if you were the Dodgers? Game number three. Do you bench Shohei Ohtani or do you say, hey, man, you're getting paid a lot of money. We're going to let this thing ride out. 310-840-4910. That's our talking text line. My guy Thomas in Montana says, I think they should bench him for the safety of him and his future. Thomas then informed me that he is a Brewers fan, so maybe there might be a little bit at play there with wanting to bench Shohei Ohtani. But I would honestly say, at least for right now, it's not like Ohtani's doing a whole lot to help the Dodgers. He's clearly not 100%. He said that he's getting better. I don't really see that. I don't feel his knees for him, but it doesn't seem like he's getting a whole lot better. And the numbers suggest that. He's batting 150 in the postseason. Not very good. I don't got to tell you that. You know that, right? You got to be batting at least 230 or something if you're Shohei Ohtani. But he's batting 150 in the postseason. Maybe there is this redemptive arc that takes place and it starts in game number three. But I can tell you this. I've had a lot of expectations for players to have redemptive arcs in the postseason. Baseball, football, basketball. I mean, you name it. Those arcs don't always come to fruition. In fact, most times, they don't come to fruition. So I don't know how confident I would be in this idea of a redemption arc for Ohtani starting in game number three and then helping lead the Dodgers. I still think the Dodgers can beat the Brewers. Like, they're down 2-0. Sure, it sucks. Don't want to be down 2-0. There's a lot of baseball left to be played, and you still are the Dodgers. 310-840-4910, 310-840-4910. Conrad is in Pittsburgh, and he's now on Westwood One Sports Night. Conrad, what's up, man?
2: Hey, how you doing?
1: I'm doing good. Hope you are, too.
2: I'm doing great. Thank you. So I think you got to play him. I mean, I'm a huge NBA fan, so I'll just, like, coattail off of that. But a couple years ago, I grew up in Milwaukee, so a couple years ago when the Bucks had Giannis and Dame, we're playing the Pacers. I think we're down 3-1. Giannis was coming off like a hurt Achilles, but he was still playing. Wasn't playing that good. But everybody, like, you're down 3-1 against the Pacers. You're playing Giannis. You're playing Dame. Like, you have to. And he hasn't been playing that good. But, I mean, from what he used to be able to do, he's got to have something in him. I feel like you can't bench him. Like, you just can't afford to bench your best player when you're down 2-0.
1: And I think I love that you bring that up, Conrad, and I appreciate the call. I think that's the mentality that the Dodgers are taking at the moment. Like, we can throw out the money, and it's very easy to do so. It's $700 million. Like, that's a very big price tag. We've never seen anything like it in American professional sports. I think there's some soccer contracts that have been close, but even the soccer contracts don't often touch $700 million. But I think outside of the money itself, it is, hey, he's one of our best players. And if we're going to go down, do we want to go down with this 21-year-old that we're bringing up out of, not obscurity necessarily, but he certainly doesn't have the accolades that Shohei Ohtani would have? Or do we want to just go down with our guy, understanding that at least it's Ohtani that we are going down swinging with? I can't fault them for that line of thinking, but I would point out, hey man, like, the goal is to win. And if you feel like right now that Shohei Ohtani is not giving you the best opportunity to win, benching him does not mean he's never going to play again. Benching him does not mean that he's not going to go again in this series. Hell, you could bench him and he could still play in game number three. He just doesn't have to start game number three. And maybe that's the jolt that you need to get him motivated again, to get him right again. I don't have the answer to that, but I think there are a lot of scenarios that they could potentially go down that would provide them the best opportunity without completely collapsing their hope at winning a championship. David is in Dallas, wants to jump in. David, what's up, man? You're on Westwood One.
3: Yeah, hey, thanks. Good evening, guys. First of all, Shohei's making a case if he can have some longevity to be the best player in the history of baseball. You don't bench the best history in the player of baseball or in the history of baseball. for anyway, 70%, even 50% Shohei is better than anything that's going to be up there. and lightning can strike with him with one swing of the bat. So I think the idea of benching him is kind of ludicrous, because if I was a Dodgers fan, I'm not. I do respect them. I would be livid if they lost without Shohei. Point number two, though, that I wanted to make, you were talking about Shohei maybe going somewhere else at some point in big money clubs and big money markets. I'm in Dallas-Fort Worth. That is now the fourth largest market in the United States, by most measurements. It's us or Houston, okay? Which means we are the largest market in the United States that has only one baseball team. And I want to make a plug for my city and putting my city on the national radar for, hey, we need to demand more in DFW of the Texas Rangers. Now, we've got five states around us that have no baseball teams. It's a massive, massive market. And we need to be in play should anybody ever become available. And that's something that you overlook and that gets too overlooked too often, that we are that big of a market and our owner, you know, we won a World Series and a miracle in 23, and our owner then cut salary, and it's not acceptable. And so I want us to be in those conversations.
1: I love that you're taking a stand for your team. You guys are suffering the same fate as me in my Nationals. I appreciate the call. It's the same kind of thing. You win a World Series, and then you decide you don't want to pay everybody, and then you cut the money. Now, the Nationals got, you know, kind of hosed because they didn't reap the benefits of winning the World Series because of the COVID year. So they have that kind of differentiates them from everybody else. But they are not the only one. That's a problem with a lot of teams in Major League Baseball. Now, the Ohtani trade thing was like purely hypothetical. They are not going to trade Shohei Ohtani. The Dodgers are not going to do it. But a caller did suggest it. So Oliver, who is our resident Dodger fan, and I did have a little bit of fun with the potential. We should have included Texas. You are correct in that. I mean, I think the five teams that we talked about were the Angels, now your Texas Rangers. I did mention Toronto because I thought they were in on him when he initially hit the open market, and then the two teams in New York. I would say my Nationals, but I mean, come on. There's a better chance of me having a full head of hair tomorrow morning than the Nationals trading and paying Shohei Ohtani. I'm bald for those that can't see me, just so you get the joke there. I'm Denton Day. I'm sitting in for Linnell Willingham on a Westwood One Sports Night on a Tuesday, now Wednesday morning on the East Coast. We do get game number three between the Dodgers and the Brewers. That will be later tonight. We've talked a lot about Shohei Ohtani. We will continue that conversation throughout the course of our show here for the remainder of the way. But when we get back, it's time for a Nell Super Six Pack. He's not here. I'm sitting in for him, but we still got a six pack to deliver to you. It's going to be the top six teams in the NFL ahead of week number six. So I give you a six pack when we get back right here on Westwood One Sports Night.
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0: After a 5-0 start to the season, is Brock Purdy still not getting enough credit for his command of the Niners offense?
9: You have to give Brock credit where credit is due, because when you have quarterbacks that are in a position like this where he needs to score, and he keeps his composure, Matt, I don't care who he's throwing to, he's able to still make the reads and have the reactions that he did.
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1: At the Denton Day on Twitter, 310-840-4910. It is a Tell the Truth Tuesday on Westwood One Sports Night. We've had a lot of great conversation about the MLB postseason, but we're getting back to the NFL. Our question for you as we move throughout the remainder of the show, we're through 5 weeks of the NFL season. Who is the best team in the NFL? A lot of great options, but I want to hear from you. Who's the best team in the NFL? 310-840-4910 or tweet me at the Denton Day. As we do normally on Tuesdays, we give you a super six pack, and today is going to be a super six pack about the best teams in the NFL. Wow, who would have thought? What a crazy coincidence. That's what I'm here for. So I'm stealing Linnell's bit. He's going to be back hopefully to tomorrow under the weather. Everyone tweet him and tell him to drink some tea, get some cough syrup, and be situating good for Wednesday's show. But without further ado, let's get to the Super Six Pack.

you with the best six teams in the NFL. I have a few teams that I think are close to making the cut, but are not quite there. Most of them come out of the AFC. Cincinnati is a team that I'm looking at. You know, I was texting back and forth with a guy that covers the team this week. Their offense, when they're healthy, is almost impossible to stop, especially this weekend, because they had a running game. Now, they played Miami. Miami's pretty trash, so it's hard to get a real gauge as to what a team is when they're playing the Miami Dolphins. But if Cincinnati can be a balanced attack on offense, because their receiving core is so good and because their passing game as a whole is so good, and they happen to have one of the four horsemen of quarterbacks out of the AFC, Cincinnati is always going to be knocking on the door, as far as I'm concerned. Another team that I want to give a lot of credit to, the schedule is back. Drake May was awesome this weekend. Now, is Las Vegas a good team? No. Does that matter? No. That's the best that dude has played in almost an entire year. You know, his entire stretch in the postseason last year was atrocious. He just didn't play very well. They won, but he didn't play very well. The start to the season, he hasn't played very well, but he went out this past weekend and he stomped the Las Vegas Raiders, and he deserves a lot of credit for that. So they're knocking on the door as far as I'm concerned. And then the team that I did not think I was going to be talking about positively at all this year, Pittsburgh looks pretty good. Aaron Rodgers looks pretty good. Is it sustainable? I'm going to guess the answer to that is no. But at least based off of the performance this weekend, and based off of the fact that there's a lot of 3-2 teams in the NFL, you got a couple of 4-1 teams, you got a couple of unbeatens, and everybody else is 3-2, it feels like. They're either 3-2 or 2-3 or one idiotic team that's 1-3-1 and makes me want to jump in the Potomac River. For those that don't know, the Potomac River is disgusting. And if I jumped in there, I'd come out looking like Tien from Dragon Ball Z, bald with a third eye. Anyway, let's get to the teams that are actually on this list. So I got six of them for you, and then I want to hear from you. What is your favorite? Not what is your favorite. Who do you think is the best team right now in the NFL? 310-840-4910. Let's get into the Super Six Pack. At number six, I'm very reluctant here. And that's why they're so deep down this list. I have the Minnesota Vikings. Now, Linnell, who is normally in this spot, loves Minnesota. And a large portion of that love is because of the defense. And anybody that has a foul word to say about the defense from Minnesota has lost their marbles. Brian Flores consistently has been one of the best defensive minds in the sport for years now, like going on almost a decade. And I have always been of the belief that the hardest thing to replicate on a year-in, year-out basis in the NFL is great defense. Offense, you can replicate it, because usually if you have a great offense, it's largely based off of who you have at quarterback. Defense, it's a lot more difficult. And the fact that they've been able to do it every year that he has been the defensive coordinator there is really impressive. The reason they are so low on this list, I love history. When I was in school, history was my favorite subject. It was history, and you'll never guess this, writing. Not a math guy. Who would have thought? Not a big science guy, because science had a lot of math. Didn't like math very much. But I liked history. I liked writing. Why do I bring that up? Is that actually relevant? Yes, it is. I know the history of Kyler Murray. And I am not going to get fooled by what we are currently seeing with Kyler Murray into thinking that what we have seen through 5 weeks is what he's going to be for 17 weeks. That's never been the case with him. In his best years, he'll give you 8 to 9 really solid weeks where the team is winning and he's making plays. And then the back half always ends up being in sometimes a collapse, but other times collapse is too strong of a word. It just ends up not being good. It ends up being not nearly as strong as the first half of the year. I've seen that story far too many times. If he didn't have that kind of career, he'd still be in Arizona.
That just is how he seems to be. So while I still like them on offense, they have Justin Jefferson, who for my money, top three wide receiver in the NFL. Kyler, more than anyone that Justin Jefferson has played with since Kirk Cousins, can't actually throw the football to him. That's a big ask. Apparently was last year, at least. So I got them at six for that reason. I just don't love Kyler at the quarterback spot. Defensively, still very strong, but I got him at six. At five, in the Nell Super Six Pack with Denton Day sitting in for Linnell Willingham, we are power ranking teams in the NFL. I want your number one spot, 310-840-4910. That's our talking text line. Number five for me is the Baltimore Ravens. Proving that they can win without Lamar Jackson was incredibly impressive, but I know that Lamar Jackson is going to be back. So them being at number five, I don't know that Lamar will be back this weekend, but I know in the near future, Lamar Jackson is going to be back. Because of that, I'm operating under the assumption that they are at their best, and I think the Ravens at their best are better than Minnesota. I think the Ravens at their best when they're healthy are a really good football team. They have a lot of things on offense that I enjoy, Lamar obviously being a big one, but the fact that Derrick Henry is still playing at a really high level, the fact that even in the absence of Lamar Jackson, Derrick Henry is playing at a high level, because there is an element of this, and this is not a secret. When you have a mobile quarterback, it really makes life easy for the running back because the defense has to respect the mobility of the quarterback. It's why if you see a mobile quarterback with a run game or a running back that's not very good, statistically, it's because the running back's not very good. You can be an average running back and still have a lot of statistical success when you're playing next to a mobile quarterback because the defense is forced to defend all 11 players, whereas normally the defense really defends 10. You hand the ball off and it's over. Well, when you're a running threat, everybody pays more attention. Derrick Henry still being able to do it, even in the absence of Lamar Jackson, was impressive to me. Atlanta's not great, but they got it done, and that's really what matters. So I got Baltimore at number five on the Nell Super Six-Pack with Denton Day sitting in for Linnell Willingham. At number four, I got the Jacksonville Jaguars. I know it wasn't pretty in London. Nobody looks good in London. Nobody. Not a single team looks good in London, or they haven't this year. Teams in international games very rarely look awesome. It's just the nature of the beast. San Francisco is a very rare anomaly, it feels like, but because they handled it like intelligent human beings. They were basically in Australia for the entire week, where that doesn't always seem like it's the case. It gave them the time to get adjusted to the time, to not be jet lagged. Jacksonville not looking awesome against Philadelphia does not really worry me a ton. I still think Trevor Lawrence is a really good quarterback. I think the connection with Trevor Lawrence and Parker Washington has really started to blossom. I don't know what they're doing with Brian Thomas Jr., but I don't think they really care at the moment, because of the way that Parker Washington is playing. And on defense, I think they have a good unit. I think they can get after the passer. I think they can defend really well. They play the run halfway decent. So I like Jacksonville at the number four spot in my top four teams. And now we get to the echelon, the elite of the elite. If I were to draw this list on a whiteboard, the three teams I just gave you are stacked relatively close together. Not on top of one another, but relatively close together. There's a big gap between the three teams I've named and the three teams that I'm about to name. The Buffalo Bills right now are number three. When you have a guy like Josh Allen is amazing in every sense of the word. He's going to make you sweat a little bit. He might make you pull your hair out a little bit. But at the end of the day, Josh Allen is going to do amazing things on a football field, and he makes his team significantly better. The Buffalo Bills live and die with Josh Allen. James Cook helps a little bit, yes, of course. But it is Josh Allen that drives that ship. And as long as you have a quarterback like him, you are always going to be at the top tier of these lists. I thought defensively against Los Angeles, they did their best. There are not a lot of teams that are going to be successfully able to fluster Matthew Stafford and then to defend Devontae Adams and Puka Nacua. That Los Angeles Rams offense, for lack of a better term, is effectively a cheat code. They just struggle on the defensive side of getting stops late in games.
But I thought Buffalo handled that really well, and obviously they won the damn game. Going on the road to an environment, not a hostile one, but an environment, they came out with a dub. So I got Buffalo at number three. At number two, we didn't see them this weekend. They were on a bye, but Kansas City occupies that number two spot. If I remember this correctly, they have largely been at the top of the list for Linnell on his Super Six Packs. I'm not taking over his list. I'm just giving you my list. I got Kansas City at number two. Mahomes looks a lot better than what he did last year, even pre-injury. Like, I think sometimes because he got injured, it is lost on most of us that Mahomes didn't look spectacular in 2025. The numbers weren't awful, but if you watch their games, there was a lot of poor execution, and it made it very difficult for them to win. They didn't miss the postseason because Mahomes got injured last year. They missed the postseason because they weren't very good, and then Mahomes got injured last year. This is a different Chiefs team. They are a defensive forward team. I really love what Steve Spagnuolo does on that side of the football. So they are the total package. In a way where Buffalo is led exclusively by Josh Allen, and if Josh Allen has an awful football game, they are not going to play very well. We saw that a couple of weekends ago when they took on the New England Patriots. It feels like Kansas City can handle not having Patrick Mahomes play his A game. And then, oh, by the way, they have arguably, or at least one of the front runners for MVP in Kenneth Walker, who is on the verge, or at least on a historical path right now, to shatter Eric Dickerson's season total, all-time season.

0: Dallas and San Francisco 49ers. They cannot be stopped. What Kyle Shanahan is doing in San Francisco at the moment is the best coaching job of his life. It might be the best coaching job he ever does. They are totally hampered with injuries, and it doesn't matter. Brock Purdy looks as good as he's ever looked. The addition of Mike Evans has been unbelievable. Tampa Bay letting him go and then watching him show that not only does he still have high-level football in him, but he's doing it for one of the best teams currently in the NFL while you are struggling mightily on offense, even though you came off a big win against Dallas, has to be kind of embarrassing. I mean, that's very cringe of the Tampa Bay Buccaneers. But what they are on offense right now is a joy to watch. Like, if you just love great offensive football, San Francisco is it for you. Debo Samuel back in the San Francisco 49er colors. He just looks like he's at home, man. There's something about Debo. He was here in D.C. for a year, and I thought he played well given the circumstances. He was performing and being asked to do way more than they initially signed him to do here in D.C. because of the amount of injuries. But he is just much more comfortable in what they're doing in San Francisco, and he's good for a couple of big plays a game. And if that's all you're asking him to do, that's like the perfect spot for him in 2026. And then they're going to get Bosa back. And once Bosa gets fully healthy and fully acclimated and the rust starts to kind of fall off of him, he's one of the best pass rushers in the NFL. Defensively, they're still as strong as anybody in the NFL. I mean, if you are building right now a perfect team in a lab, that is the San Francisco 49ers. From coaching, from players, from development of players, from execution of players. I mean, they are everything that you want in a football team. They had so many opportunities this offseason where things could have gone so sideways with the amount of injuries because of the situation where they practice and they basically get microwaved at practice. With Mr. Jed York going and trying to hang out with some prostitutes, a guy that makes way too much money to be paying $120 to go end up in a trailer park in Ohio to try and get some action, although now because of the fines, he paid $500,000 and $120. It's the most expensive prostitute, hopefully, that he ever buys. If he buys a more expensive one than $500,120, he just should go to therapy. It's way cheaper, I promise. But with all of the things that took place in their crazy, wacky offseason, it just does not matter. They weren't the idiots that in Australia traveled stupidly. They handled it like professionals. They are a professional, well-run organization. They're not my favorite organization in the NFL. In fact, sometimes I think the coach is a little smug, but damn it, he can draw up an offense. And if you can draw up an offense the way that Kyle Shanahan can draw up an offense, you can be smug at the podium. That is a trade-off that every team in the NFL is willing to make. So my top six teams right now in the NFL, the 49ers at one, the Chiefs at two, the Bills at three, the Jaguars four, the Ravens five, the Vikings at six. Where did I go wrong? Who is too high? Who is too low? And who is your number one team right now through 5 weeks in the NFL? I answer that question, or you answer that question for me on the phones at 310-840-4910. It's our talk and text line. Your calls, your reaction next on Westwood One Sports Night.
1: Can Seattle steady the ship after losing 2 of 3? Will Sean Payton get Bo Nix back to tossing touchdowns? Seahawks, Broncos, Thursday Night Football from Mile High. Westwood One Sports.
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0: Carrington Day.
1: I have spent way too much time today. And I should have told you this beforehand, Oliver, so you could have came in with an appropriate song. I have spent way too much time today diving into the lore of Kelly Clarkson versus this like store in Brooklyn. This social media back and forth of he said, she said, between Clarkson and a store, and then Pablo Torre did something on it that I was watching before I started the show tonight. On one screen, I had the ALCS where Tampa even the series with a 3-1 lead. Freddie Peralta, unbelievable tonight for the Rays. More on that in a second. But then on the other screen, I had this Pablo Torre investigation with Kelly Clarkson. And there's a lot of things that I took away from that. Let me do play-by-play for this Kelly Clarkson video. Kind of kidding, kind of tongue-in-cheek, but also not really. Because the most startling thing about this video of Kelly Clarkson walking into the store that she says treated her poorly. I don't really care to take sides. I like Kelly Clarkson a lot. We've done a lot of putting the show to bed with Kelly Clarkson because Kelly Clarkson is a cover machine. And the fact that she doesn't have a cover album out right now is actually disgraceful and downright offensive. But she just walked into the store. I would have thought that Kelly Clarkson had some sort of security. She just walked into the store almost totally solo, like totally by herself, just kind of roaming around. I don't know where in Brooklyn the store is. One of my boys lives out in Brooklyn. I've been meaning to ask him, but he ain't in Brooklyn right now. He's international. He's doing bigger things. But like, I kind of want to, like, Kelly Clarkson just walking into a store by herself is a crazy thing. And nobody seemed to recognize that it was Kelly Clarkson in the store. Like she said all the things with her and the people in the store, like they didn't seem to know who she was, but like regular civilians didn't seem to know who Kelly Clarkson is. And maybe I'm tripping, but I would notice Kelly Clarkson if Kelly Clarkson was walking down the street. Is that like a crazy thing? Would you not notice if Kelly Clarkson was walking down the street? 310-840-4910. If you saw Kelly Clarkson walking down the street, would you immediately know that it is her? Because I saw that video and I was like, that is clearly Kelly Clarkson. How is nobody else in that store realizing that that is Kelly Clarkson? But I say all that to say, I'm going to get back to the NFL in a second. I say all that to say, there was a point in time when I was doing radio. This is my most hilarious celebrity interaction, hopefully ever. I can't think of one that will get better than this. I offered Megyn Kelly, this like conservative talking head, I offered Megyn Kelly tickets to an Oriole game once without knowing that it was Megyn Kelly. So let me tell you the story here real quick. It'll take like 4 minutes, then I promise we'll go back to the NFL. When you get started in this radio profession, it is not easy. You take a lot of really silly jobs that oftentimes have you do really silly things. And one of the first jobs I had was what's called a street team, which is where I just go and I set up like tables and tablecloths, giveaways, things of that nature when stations are on location. And the station that I was working at was one that is in D.C. It's like the legacy station at the time. It still is. But they were doing a show on location at a restaurant in Georgetown. If you don't know what Georgetown is in Washington, D.C., it's like the very rich section. So it's very nice. It's very bougie. And it's exactly the kind of restaurant that a conservative talking head on television or any talking head on television would be existing in. They're not going to be in Southeast DC, but they will be in Georgetown. So I'm sitting there at this restaurant. I don't know anything about political talk. I don't watch that stuff. I pay attention at this point in my life to only sports. I was like 21 years old, fresh out of college. I didn't care about nothing but sports. So I don't know who Megyn Kelly is. Now, side note, I did go to Liberty University. I was like the only dude on campus that did know who Megyn Kelly was. So there's four people in this restaurant. There's Megyn Kelly and whoever she was eating with far in the corner. And there are these two dudes at the bar. I see Megyn Kelly. I don't recognize who she is, but I'm like, dang, that is a hot blonde in the back of this bar. She comes out walking, and the giveaway that I'm doing at this event is giving away Oriole tickets. Now, you might be asking yourself, Denton, why are you doing an event at a restaurant where there's four people at? I don't know. I don't have a good answer for that. They just paid me to be there. She comes walking out, and I look at her, and I say, hey, ma'am, would you like some Oreo tickets? And she looks at me like I was an alien. She was like, why is this dude talking to me? And then she leaves. The man she was with says, no, we're good. So he was like kind of polite. They leave. These two dudes at the bar come sprinting up to me. They're like, what did Megyn Kelly say to you? I'm like, dude, what are you talking about? Who's Megyn Kelly's here? I'm like, yeah, the like smoking blonde that just walked out of here. That was Megyn Kelly. And I was like, oh, I had no idea. She says she didn't want Oreo tickets. That's what she said. They were so disappointed in me that I didn't know who that was. The conversation was nothing. But maybe I'm tripping for thinking that people who should be recognizing Kelly Clarkson don't recognize Kelly Clarkson, because I didn't recognize at the time. I guess she still is very famous. I don't really know. But at the time, she was very, very famous on television, and I just had no idea who she was. Would you recognize Kelly Clarkson if you saw her walking down the street? 310-840-4910. You could also talk some NFL stuff. This is a sports show, after all. I gave you my top six teams in a Nell Super Six Pack. Denton Day sitting in for Linnell Willingham on Westwood One Sports Night. My top six teams in the NFL through the completion of 5 weeks. The Vikings at six. Not a fan of Kyler Murray. That's just me. The Ravens at five. The Jaguars at four. The Bills at three. The Chiefs at two. The 49ers at one. Do you agree with that list? Do you hate that list? Let me know. 310-840-4910. Matthew is in San Diego and wants to jump on the line. Matthew, what's up, man? This is Westwood One Sports Night.
0: How we doing tonight? How we doing?
1: I'm doing great, man. Hope you are.
0: Thank you. Oh, well, I'd be doing a lot better if I had a confident football team to root for in the Chargers. But, you know, we can only go so far. I just kind of want to get out here and share my personal thoughts and see what your thoughts are on the team and kind of what you feel like the national scope of it is. I'm seeing a lot of people say that this team is extremely disappointing, that this was supposed to be the year that they put it all together, this and that. And I've been a fan of this team. I'll always be a fan of this team. I'm from San Diego, so, you know, they moved away a lot of people have animosity. I could, you know, they could never make me hate you, but honestly, I don't get what all the hype was going into the year. I mean, our best receiver is Ladd McConkey, and all due respect to him, he's a great slot receiver, but that's pretty much all we had as a good offensive weapon. Hampton, I think, I don't want to call him a bust yet, but he's not looking good. The offensive line, of course, per every Chargers year, is torn to shreds already. The defense, we lost Minter. You can see what's going on with that. I feel like there was just not a lot to look forward to this year, and I was surprised when people were saying, wow, this is such a disappointing team, not just the normal Chargers. Was that something that you feel like going into the season, this team was supposed to break the barrier and, you know, take that next step, or was I just maybe not seeing the full potential of the team and having that same kind of Chargers up? Well, every year, same thing.
1: So I'm somewhere in the middle, and I appreciate the call, Matthew. I'm somewhere in the middle. I didn't think that they would be nearly as bad as they are right now. They're pretty awful, and they're a tough watch. I was of the belief that they might be a good team that's a fun watch. I didn't think they were going to be great. I did not think this was the year that they're going to get over the hump. The Chargers are grouped together for me with the Atlanta Falcons in that they're teams that as a kid I always enjoyed watching. You know, I grew up when I was falling in love with football. It was the LaDainian Tomlinson era of the Chargers. And if you were a millennial, I was born in 95. If you were a millennial and growing up around the time of like and watching football, like really getting into football, because I got into football like, you know, fourth, fifth grade. So it was like 2004, 2005. That's like peak LT. That's peak Reggie Bush. Like it was a great time if you loved running backs. But LT was cool as hell. Drew Brees was there. Then it was Phillip Rivers. But they always had the same issue. They could never get over the hump. And I told myself, I'm never going to be the guy that's rushing to be first in line with the Chargers saying that this is the year, this is the year, this is the year. I'll be late to the party. And I don't mind being late to the party. The Falcons are the same way. I loved them growing up because of Michael Vick. Because, again, I was a kid watching Michael Vick play. Who doesn't love him? And then they had Matt Ryan, who was really good. But it feels like they're in a very similar spot to where they never fully get over the hump. You're going to be late to the party, and I don't mind being that. Now, as it relates specifically to your Chargers, the reason expectations were as high as they were was because of the addition of Mike McDaniel. And you can feel any kind of way about him as a head coach. In fact, there's a lot of people that are going to point to say, hey, it really fell off when he was the head coach in Miami. And that would be correct. But I would point to, well, Tua's not very good. I think we all knew that. Tyreek Hill was aging and there were some off the field issues. It felt like when he joined the Chargers, it was going to revitalize him because we all remember that first year in Miami. It feels like that offense took the entire NFL by storm. That was clearly Tua's best year. Tyreek Hill won. I mean, that was the year where he got voted the number one player in the NFL, in the NFL top 100. Now, I don't use that list for anything more than just a talking point, but the fact that that's how dynamic he was within that offense, because that's how good the offense was. I think there were a lot of Charger fans and a lot of us nationally that thought in year number one with McDaniel and Justin Herbert, it would be something similar. Because, like, you got to be a silly, silly goose if you just put side by side Justin Herbert, Tua Tagovailoa. Justin Herbert is far more talented than Tua is. If you're molding a quarterback in a lab, Justin Herbert has a lot more qualities that you are looking for. Not all of them. I mean, the guy can't win big games. But he has a lot more qualities that you are looking for. So the expectation was that McDaniel was going to come in and blow the doors off of everybody in the NFL with an offense. He's been so great at creating a run game. You know, in the NFL, it's very easy to fall in love with a great passing offense. We all do it. Like, that just is what it is. And I think because the first, like, real offensive boom that we have seen in this new era of the NFL was the Chiefs and the Rams. And the Rams had dudes running butt naked wide open when Sean McVay took over. And the Chiefs, when Patrick Mahomes took over, he threw 5,000 yards, 50 touchdowns. And you're like, well, that's really easy. Everyone should do that. But if you think of more great offensive minds now, like a Mike McDaniel, although maybe it's not fair to call him great at the moment, but a Mike McDaniel, when he took over for Miami, was a great running team. San Francisco right now, despite the way that Brock Purdy is playing, they're a great running team. Ben Johnson in Detroit, when he was their OC and had them on that 15-1 season, and now in Chicago, or 15-2 season, and now in Chicago, they're a run-first team. And what is stunning, and you kind of alluded to this, the Chargers cannot run. You're putting way too much pressure on Justin Herbert, and you don't have the facilities for that, big man. The Chargers don't have the weaponry. Ladd McConkey's a good player. He's not a great player. Quentin Johnston, your guess is as good as mine with him. I mean, right now the leading receiver for the Chargers is Trey Harris, who is a wide receiver. He's a fine player. He was good at Ole Miss when he was there playing with Lane Kiffin or under a Lane Kiffin system. But through five games, your leading receiver has 225 receiving yards. That is not an acceptable number. Ladd McConkey has 12 catches. He's only played four games, but he has 12 catches. He's only been targeted 17 times. Like, I don't know who Justin Herbert is throwing the ball to. Well, actually, that's the problem. He's throwing it to the other team. So you had this new bright offensive mind that came in, didn't do nothing, didn't do squat. And then your quarterback, who has been in these conversations, fair or unfair, with top quarterbacks in the NFL, he's always been compared to Joe Burrow and to Mahomes, right? Like, we have the four horsemen of the AFC with Mahomes, Burrow, Lamar, and Josh Allen, but it always felt like the reserve, if you will, for that Mount Rushmore, for that four horsemen, was Justin Herbert. He is playing like dog water. So a lot of it is him, and then a lot of it is Mike McDaniel in the offense. There's a disconnect somewhere. I don't think it's a personal thing, but there's clearly a disconnect between McDaniel and Justin Herbert. And until that gets situated, they're never going to live up to the expectation that people set for them. And then, as you mentioned, the offensive line is torn to shreds. I don't know what their strength and conditioning situation is like. I don't know what their medical team is like. Maybe it is just the worst luck humanly possible. Maybe somebody in San Diego put a hex on the Chargers when they left for Los Angeles and said, you can never have a healthy offensive line. I don't know. They don't seem like a voodoo place. I've been to San Diego once or twice. It's more of a chill environment. But maybe somebody put a hex on them and said, your offensive line can never be healthy until you come back to San Diego. I don't really know. But their offensive line is never healthy, and that's a very large problem because you can't. It makes it very difficult to run the ball when your projected starters, who are good players, Rashawn Slater's a good player, Joe Walt is a good player. When those dudes aren't healthy, you're very much behind the eight ball, and that's not where you want to be. That was a long-winded answer, but I hope you took out of it everything that you were looking for. It was the addition of Mike McDaniel to Los Angeles and the reverence that those of us nationally have for him as an offensive mind that led to a lot of people projecting the Chargers to be really, really good. I was never there. I thought they were like an 8-win team. I didn't think they would start 0-5. I mean, it's been abysmal. Maybe they can turn it around, but if they can't in the next couple of weeks, I mean, if they fall to 0-8, if you're 0-8, somebody has to lose a job. That's just this, that feels like a necessity. You can't just keep trying to push forward at 0-8. If you're 2-6, all right, hey, maybe you have some momentum. I mean, obviously, if you're 2-6 after starting 0-5, that means you win two out of the next three. You have some sort of momentum moving forward. But if you're 0-8, dog, you suck if you're 0-8. Like, that just is the reality of it. I know it's hard to win in the NFL, but if you're 0-8, you suck. I'm Denton Day, sitting in for Lynnell Willingham on Westwood One Sports Night. When we get back, the most riveting thing that I've been watching on television involving one of the most fascinating sports personalities of our generation. We dive into the Saban docuseries next on Westwood One Sports Night.
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1: Coming up in about 15 minutes, if you're a fan of professional wrestling, this is the place you want to be at. Kyle Fletcher, AEW. We caught up with him earlier today ahead of AEW's Wrestle Dream coming up this weekend. Great conversation. Most of you know by now, if you are listeners loyally to the show, both myself and Linnell Willingham, who was present during the interview. He's not here tonight, hopefully back tomorrow, but he was present during this interview. He and I are big pro wrestling fans, so any chance we get at getting to talk and hang out with a pro wrestler for a little bit, we always jump at that opportunity. So really excited about that conversation. That's at the top of the hour. I spent a majority of my day when I was not watching baseball, when I was not talking to Kyle Fletcher, when I was not doing due diligence and falling deep down this rabbit hole of Kelly Clarkson versus a store in Brooklyn. I was watching the Nick Saban documentary that ESPN has put together. And if the circumstances were the same as when The Last Dance came out, I think this would have a very similar impact. Now, obviously, when The Last Dance came out, there was nothing going on in the world. You had to watch either Tiger King, which I am pleased to tell you I didn't watch anything more than 30 minutes of that trash. But you were either watching Tiger King or you were learning to cook sourdough or bake sourdough. I kind of tried to teach myself to play the piano during the pandemic, but there was nothing on television. So when we got The Last Dance, it became must-see television. On top of that, Michael Jordan is obviously Michael Jordan. There were a lot of factors as to why that was viewed as one of the greatest documentary series of all time. I would argue that for what it is, the Saban documentary or docuseries, I'm going to use those two words interchangeably. Fight me. Not actually, but that's just what I'm going to do for the rest of the segment. But the Saban series, I would say, at least to this point, I've watched three episodes, is just as good. Yeah, I've been a fan of Nick Saban as the coach for a very long time. Nick Saban as the college football pundit, a little less of a fan. I don't love the Protect College Sports Act. Been very clear about that. I think it's a lot. There's like one or two good things in there, and then a lot of it is fluff and propaganda and some really stupid things that do not benefit the athlete in the long term at all. That's being window dressed. Don't like that. He's been a very vocal voice for that. Not a fan of that. But Saban the coach is riveting. And there is a part in one of the episodes. I'm going to try to not spoil this too much. Our guy Oliver has not watched it, so I don't want to ruin it for him. But this is like common information, so I don't feel like it's as bad. But Oliver, I apologize anyway. There's a segment in the third episode where Nick Saban wins the championship for the first time at Alabama. And it was a big deal. Obviously, it's winning a national championship. It wasn't
2: Westwood
1: first.
2: One
1: he
2: presents
1: LSU,
2: today in women's sports.
1: But he wins
2: the college
1: his
2: volleyball
1: championship.
2: Season has a month remaining,
1: before,
2: and right now, nobody can slow down top-ranked Nebraska.
1: That were in the room,
2: over the weekend,
1: the, man
2: the Huskers improved to 17-0 with a sweep of then-7th-ranked Wisconsin. Nebraska has now won 58 consecutive regular season matches on their home floor. Over 10,000 fans were on hand for the victory, which was also the program's annual blackout game. Senior Harper Murray led the Huskers with a season-high 20 kills and finished with an efficient 471 hitting percentage.
3: We love the hype around our games because that's what we want. Like, we want people to come and watch. We want them to have fun when they're watching our games. So the blackout is always such a good idea, and I love when we do it every year.
1: That needs
3: our
1: to be
3: fans
1: celebrated.
3: Really, they really connect
1: and
3: to it, so it helps a lot, and it's super fun for us.
1: Documentary.
2: Top-ranked and undefeated Nebraska is back in action on Thursday when they visit Northwestern with Today in Women's Sports. I'm Jody Jackson
1: ever
2: on Westwood One.
1: And seemingly doesn't actually care about winning,
4: Capital One has
1: while
4: a rewards
1: only
4: credit
1: caring
4: card that's
1: about winning.
4: For you.
1: It's
4: with
1: the
4: a
1: most
4: Capital
1: insane
4: One
1: dichotomy
4: X card, you
1: to
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1: try
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4: Double miles on everything you
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1: Only cared
4: plus
1: about
4: you
1: the
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1: process,
4: premium benefits at a
1: not the result, because
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1: if you care too
4: you
1: much about the result, you lose the process.
4: And with Venture X, you get access to over
1: like,
4: 1,000
1: so
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1: I shouldn't
4: worldwide.
1: Get too religious here, and I
4: open
1: promise
4: up
1: you I will
4: a world of travel possibilities with the Capital One Venture X card.
1: We took a lot of classes at Liberty. Someone told me once,
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1: You are going to lose your mind.
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4: 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So enjoy the open road. If it's important to you, it's important to us. 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
1: I think he learned that from Bill Belichick because stories would suggest that Belichick is the same way. But it really is a very rare breed of human that can have that line of thinking. And to see Nick Saban describe that and to see his players, you know, I'm not like super tight with anybody from Alabama, but I've crossed some paths with people that have been coached by Nick Saban. You know, I used to work back in the day with Greg McElroy when he was on Sirius XM radio, and I love talking to Greg. I think he's an intelligent, super, super smart football mind, but he would tell me stories from time to time about Nick Saban, about how nuts he was in the beginning days at Alabama. And like getting to watch this and the way that the documentary is done with the tie back to his personal life and his family, and then you tie back to the Michigan State days and the LSU days, like they've done a really, really good job. And I almost hate that the documentary is being aired during the college football season, where it feels like we're paying a lot more attention to the actual games of college football and not the documentary itself. If this was an off-season release, oh my God, it'd be the biggest story in college football. And then one other quick thing here. It's the thing that I learned about Nick Saban that he and I have the most in common. Nick Saban and Denton Day love Julio Jones. I mean, the way that Nick Saban talks about Julio Jones in this documentary, it's like a dude that is head over heels in love. And I get it. They explain why. You got to watch the documentary to find that out. But they explain why he loves Julio Jones to the extent that he does. But the Julio Jones recruitment and landing Julio Jones, if Nick Saban does not land that dude, I don't know that Nick Saban is the Nick Saban that we know and love or know and hate at this point in life. He was the deciding and the difference maker. I don't know, man. I just love this documentary. I'm only 3 episodes in. I'm going to finish it without question by the end of this week. It is like it has become must-watch television in the Day household. Wife might not be a huge fan of it, but I am a fan of it. So we be watching this Nick Saban documentary. When we get back, we shift into the squared circle. Kyle Fletcher is one of the best in the world at the craft of professional wrestling. He has a tag team match this weekend, AEW Wrestle Dream, against the best tag team ever in the Young Bucks. He joined myself and Linnell Willingham to discuss his career, discuss that match, and just his general thoughts on the world of professional wrestling. It's a great conversation. You hear it on the other side. It's Denton Day, Westwood One Sports Night.
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1: At the Denton Day on Twitter, I'm sitting in for Linnell Willingham on a Westwood One sports night. Hopefully he will be back tomorrow, fingers crossed. Just dealing with a little bit of sickness, but you will see Linnell Willingham because he was with me on this conversation. We talked with the protostar, Kyle Fletcher of AEW. Great conversation. He got a big match coming up this weekend. And it was just, look, I love talking to wrestlers, man. So this is our conversation with Kyle Fletcher. AEW Wrestle Dream coming up this weekend, October 17th. It is in Orlando, and you can see our guest, the protostar, Kyle Fletcher, teaming with Kevin Knight, taking on the Young Bucks for the Tag Team Championships. If you're in Cleveland, Kyle, we're big in Cleveland, you can see him tomorrow. He's going to be in your neck of the woods for AEW Dynamite. There's a bunch of different directions, Kyle, that I want to go, but I think I want to start, if it's okay, with a joke that I saw on the internet that I'm wondering if it has made its way to the locker room.
2: Okay.
1: So the joke that I saw was that Dynamite is going to be an all-timer because of the way that the Jacksonville Jaguars won the game. And you see Tony sprinting off the... Has that made its joke to the locker room? Has that made its way to the locker room?
3: It's definitely something that I've seen. I don't know if I've had a conversation with anyone in the locker room about it, but it's definitely something that I've seen pop up before. And I cannot confirm nor deny from history if that is the case, but I'm hopeful. I'm feeling positive about this one.
4: For sure, but obviously your rise in throughout the pro wrestling ranks at just 27 years old is phenomenal. Was there a point, Kyle, where you were like, you know what? I actually think I'm pretty good at this? And to kind of double down on that, was there someone that really gave you that push to say, hey, buddy, I don't know what you want to do for a living, but this wrestling thing, you got it?
3: It's a tough question. So I don't think so. I started watching wrestling when I was about 8 years old, and then within a couple of years, I want to say by 10, I kind of just had this feeling within myself that this is what I was meant to do with my life. And I don't know exactly what that was, but it's never left. Like, I knew pro wrestling was what I was put on this planet to do. And, you know, I've just followed that feeling and that passion throughout my whole life. And it's gotten me to where I am. And I don't know if I've had that moment yet of looking intrinsically and saying, I'm really good at this because I am my own harshest critic. And I don't think I've come pretty close to being happy with a match, but I've never been like 100% happy with everything, if that makes sense. Like, no matter what the match is, I will always be able to watch it back and go, ah, I wish I did this, or I didn't like that, or whatever it is. So I don't know if I'll ever get to that point, but I also don't know if I ever want to get to that point, because that's the thing that's going to keep pushing me to get better no matter how far I go. So, yeah, I'm happy and content being not quite good enough.
1: Do you watch your matches back? Because I could list a handful that I watched and I was like, damn, this is damn near a perfect match. Do you watch yourself back?
3: Yeah. I try and watch every single match of mine back. I think it's the a very important part of the feedback loop, being able to watch myself objectively removed from it and look at it as a finished product, and be able to take that feedback and apply it to myself.
4: Take us inside the conversation with management when they decide to go, you know what, we're going to throw you in the Callis family and make you the head of this thing. Speak about that opportunity for you in your career, and, you know, what was your initial reaction when they brought that to you?
3: I think it wasn't so much of a conversation. It was, especially because I was pretty fresh in the company at the time. It was someone saying, hey, this is what we're going to do. And it wasn't really like I had a choice in the matter. It's my job. I'm going to do whatever they tell me to do, right? Especially at that point. I think at first I didn't really know what to think. I didn't really know what to expect. It was also very early on in the Don Callis family. I think the only members at the time were Takeshita and Will Hobbs. So it was like very fresh. It's not anywhere close to the 30 members we have nowadays. It was very much a, I'm not sure how this is going to play out, but just like with everything else in wrestling, I treat it as if it's life or death. I treat it as if it's the biggest deal in the world, and I'm going to do my best to make whatever it is as good as it can possibly be. And that's kind of just the approach I take with everything. So since then, I think the Dunkhouse family has blossomed into something awesome. I think probably the most dominant faction in AEW, definitely the biggest faction in AEW. I love being a part of it. I love working with Don and all the other guys in the family. So yeah, very happy with how it's played out.
2: I mean, what is it like? We're talking with Kyle Fletcher, AEW. He's in action this weekend. Wrestle Dream taking on the Young Bucks with Kevin Knight for the tag championships. What's it like getting to kind of be under the wing of Don Callis, knowing some of the other guys that he has helped with, worked with throughout the course of his career?
3: Yeah, dude. I think anytime you get to work with somebody who's been in the business as long as Don, you're gonna learn, right? And that was exactly what I thought when I first started working with him. And since then, our relationship has blossomed. I mean, working with anyone that closely for coming up to 3 years now, you're obviously going to get to know someone. You're going to get pretty comfortable with the person. And dude, he is one of the funniest people I've ever met in my life. I love being around him, and he's helped me out immensely within wrestling as well. I can't say as much as everyone else can say terrible things about Don Callis, I personally cannot, unfortunately.
4: In terms of like the version of you that you are right now, how different is that from like you thinking of yourself as a pro wrestler as a kid and what you thought you would ultimately turn into? How different is that character you thought about then compared to now?
3: That's actually a very interesting question. I don't think it's too far off what I pictured when I was a kid, just because,
4: good, man.
3: yeah, I think the person that I am, and I think about this quite a lot, I think the person that I am today, not just in wrestling, but in general, is an accumulation of all the things that I loved as a kid growing up, an accumulation of, you know, I looked at just people and wrestlers in whatever. I loved tattoos. I loved collecting Pokemon cards. I loved, you know, music. I loved wrestling. And I look at myself and I go, oh, that's pretty much everything that I am. I loved dressing nice. I loved pink. And it's like, everything makes sense. You know, I'm just the same person, just a larger version, I guess. So yeah, I can't say it's too far away from what I pictured, because if you gave 10-year-old Kyle, you know, SmackDown vs. Raw 2009 or whatever, I'd probably create exactly what you see in front of me in Create a Wrestler.
2: I've got to say, we need to workshop this, because I've seen you on the vlog get a tattoo. Ooh. Do we have a Pokemon tattoo? Like, I got a Vegeta tattoo on the wrist. Do we have Pokemon tattoos already? When's the next one?
3: That's the only one I have so far.
2: Is that a Master Ball?
3: It's a Master Ball, yeah.
2: I was thinking about getting a Pokeball here, because I got this this stuff to work with. Hell, right? Like, yeah. You got the Vegeta and the Batman on the thing. Yeah, are we getting more though?
3: Absolutely.
2: I know you're all on the Pokemon cards.
3: Yes, sir. Yeah. Huge Pokemon guy.
4: I was about to say, then you and my co-host here have a lot of the same interests and hobbies. Maybe Denton will be in the ring before we know.
3: Hell yeah, dude. Step in there with me. See what happens.
2: No, I'm terrified. No. Mercedes came to DC. We're based in DC. She came to DC like 2 years. She was doing a New Japan show. Mm-hmm. And she rolled up to one of the morning shows. And I was like, I'll get shot by Mercedes. Like, what's no one's? I bet she probably doesn't shop anybody. Bro, she came by Cheston. She hit me like she was mad at me. And I don't even know that she was given full force. So I might be a Don Callis type of role. I don't know that I need to step in the ring.
3: I don't think Don Callis could take a shot from Mercedes either. Don't worry, brother.
4: In terms of kind of being on the topic of pain when it comes to this industry, what's the toughest bump you've taken at this point in your career? I feel like I ask every wrestler that we talk to.
3: Yeah. The one that comes to mind when I've been asked this question before is I took a suplex from the top of the guardrail to the floor from Mark Briscoe. And you can see, people have like put up the clip and you can see in my face, it literally, I landed directly on my tailbone and it felt like my insides exploded. It felt like I don't know how graphic I want to get. It felt like I was pissing blood and my insides fell out my butthole at the same time. It was the weirdest feeling ever, and I literally just had to go, give me a minute, and I had to make sure that I was okay, and I lay there for probably like 30 seconds going, can I keep wrestling? And then I went, yeah, I think I keep wrestling, and then I got up and kept wrestling.
2: Did you win the match?
3: I did. I think I did win that match too. Yeah, hell yeah.
2: That's battling adversity. So obviously you're taking on the Young Bucks this weekend. What's the relationship like with Kevin Knight? I know you guys weren't too friendly when you were thrown together. Are we boys? Are we workplace acquaintances, family? Like, where are we?
3: So by proxy, we are family. We're both members of the Don Callis family. So far, so good. Early on, things were rocky. When he first joined the family, I know we butted heads a little bit. I think it was just, you know, we're both hungry and we're both want to be the top dog. We want to be the top dog of the family. And look, I think that's still there. That's still under the surface. But so far, it seems like we're gelling pretty well as a team. So, you know, we have one victory over the Young Bucks. We just got to beat them one more time and we're tag team champions of the world. So I think we can see how things go Saturday and then go from there.
4: I think the coolest part about what you guys get to do, the traveling piece of this is always awesome. You're a younger dude, though, man, 27. Yeah. I don't know what your love life is like, brother. I'm a bachelor myself. How does the road treat you? And is there a part of the road that I think that you think a casual fan, you know, may not understand in terms of the difficulties of it?
3: I think probably the most difficult part about being on the road for me is I'm very big into my fitness and my working out and eating right. And wrestling is such a visual sport, a visual thing. And you always want to be going in looking your absolute best, but people don't understand how much effort goes into looking incredible, looking great. And literally traveling and being on the road is the worst thing you could possibly do for trying to stay in shape, because you are sitting on a plane for hours. Your sleep is messed up. Your body's messed up from sitting on a plane. Then you got to sleep in a hotel bed. There's no food options unless you bring food with you. Then terrible sleep in bed, get up, no time to work out, go to work, put your body through hell, get back to the hotel. There's nothing to eat, terrible sleep, get up early, get on a plane, go home. And it's like, it just those 48 or 72 hours or whatever. And that's not to mention if you're on the road for even longer than that. Sometimes you're on the road for a week at a time, 2 weeks at a time. And it's just, it's so hard to keep those things in balance. It takes so much mental preparation and physical effort, and just you gotta prioritize. Like, you have to think about everything you could possibly do to help you in that process, because you want to be the best you can possibly be. If you want to succeed in this industry, you have to be on top of your game 24/7, and the travel just makes it nearly impossible unless you put, you know, countless hours in, which is I don't want it to sound like complaining, because I truly do. I love every aspect of it. It's just that is by far the hardest thing that I've found, for sure.
2: A few more quick ones here for you, Kyle. Mm-hmm. With Kyle Fletcher, AEW, he's in action this weekend. AEW Wrestle Dream Wrestling for the tag team championships with this guy, Kevin Knight, taking on the Young Bucks. I know you said you went back and you do rewatch some of your matches. Have you rewatched the Will Ospreay entrance that you were featured in from Wembley?
3: I have. Yes, absolutely.

0: I think I feel not talking about myself, when I watch the entrance and that whole match back, that to me felt like perfect professional wrestling. That felt like that encapsulated everything that's beautiful about pro wrestling. I don't think it could have gone any better in any aspect. Everything, the emotions that I felt watching the whole thing, just absolutely incredible. Both those guys nailed it out of the park. Everyone that was involved in those entrances smashed it. For me, when I watch it back and I see myself and Davis cross paths with Will, I don't know if it's not regret. It's second guessing, maybe second guessing my choices and the things that I've done, because I know that that could have been a really nice moment for us, for the three of us. I think if we were still buds, if we were still, you know, on good terms, that night would have been a lot more special than it was. But then at the same time, it also makes me hungry to get back in the ring with him, makes me hungry to see what a 2026 or 2027, 2028 version of Will Ospreay versus Kyle Fletcher looks like, especially with even more history between us now, even more accolades, and, you know, we've both gotten exponentially better over the past, you know, since we last stepped in the ring together. So yeah, it makes me excited for the future at the same time.
1: So we have some similarities. One of the similarities that I have realized from watching your vlog, mm-hmm. that we have in common, that our guy over here does not, you're a coffee lover. He's never had coffee before. I'm trying to get him on the train. For a guy that's never had coffee, what are you recommending to him?
0: Okay, so this is something that I'm currently dealing with. My partner, Sky Blue, also hates coffee, is a huge monster drinker, wants to cut back on monsters.
2: What would say I hate it? So, I just never had it before.
0: Sure. So I think the easiest entrance level is like a iced latte, but you add flavor to it. So I don't know if you're a vanilla guy, if you're a hazelnut guy, if you're a maple guy, or a brown sugar cinnamon guy. Yeah, like, there's different flavors that you can add to it. So I would go with an iced latte.
2: Hold on, God. What would the coffee universe think if me losing my virginity with coffee is iced coffee? It's not even real coffee, according
1: to me. Whoa, I have iced maple latte like 2 hours ago. Easy there, killer.
2: Okay, well, let me see. This is me not knowing the coffee game. Clearly.
0: So if you, I know if you try and go straight to coffee, like I'm a black coffee, no sweetener, no sugar, no nothing kind of guy. If you tried one sip of that, you would go, coffee is the worst thing in the world. I'm never having it again. You need to baby step your way in. The first coffee that I started enjoying was a caramel macchiato from Starbucks. And
2: the ladies love the caramel macchiato.
0: Exactly. So if you want to start with a caramel macchiato, be my guest. But okay. I think an iced latte is probably the perfect starting point.
2: Okay. I'll take it from you, coffee connoisseur.
0: Okay, thank you, as you said.
1: We'll get you out of here with this one. We really appreciate the time. You're in action this weekend. You and Kevin Knight taking on the Young Bucks. Is there maybe a little bit of added pressure knowing that the Young Bucks, and they've said this, they don't have a lot of time left in wrestling, that this might be one of the last times you get to stand across the ring from what I consider to be the best tag team ever?
0: Yeah, and I would second that sentiment, at least of this generation, for sure. I think all that does to me is it makes me want to bring out the version of the Young Bucks that I grew up loving and watching.

0: and I want to see if it's still in there. Obviously, they are incredibly successful, multi-millionaires, like family. They're set. They, you know, they made it. They truly have made it, and they could ride off into the sunset literally whenever they wanted. But to me, I want to know if that passion and that love is still there. I want to know if that dog is still there. I want to bring it out of them, and I want to remind them of who they are, and also show them that it's okay to step away whenever they want to, because the business and AEW is in good hands as well.
1: Kyle, man, this has been great. Greatly appreciate it. You can see Kyle in action. Wrestle Dream is this weekend. If you're in Cleveland, AEW Dynamite is coming to town on Wednesday, October 14th. So you can see him there. Kyle, man, this is awesome. Thank you.
0: My pleasure. Thank you guys for having me. Pleasure to meet you.
1: That's Kyle Fletcher. That was a fun conversation. He's one of the best professional wrestlers in the world. So him making some time for us, really cool. He's in action on Saturday, Wrestle Dream. It's Kyle Fletcher and Kevin Knight taking on the Bucks, the Young Bucks. That's my favorite tag team ever, so that's going to be a really great match. That show is in Orlando. If you're in Cleveland, AEW Dynamite is in your city, well, technically tonight, now that it is Wednesday, in most places in the country. So if you need something to do tonight, go watch some great professional wrestling, AEW Dynamite. For those that maybe you're unaware, the guy that runs AEW is also a member of the Jacksonville Jaguars front office, upper echelon. So the way that they won the football game in London this weekend in emphatic fashion with special teams and really an insane stroke of a little bit of luck, execution, whatever you want to call it. I don't know. Maybe it means that a great professional wrestling television show is going to be in store Wednesday for AEW Dynamite. We got a lot of things to get into that we have not touched on yet, including I had a texter ask me, Denton, what do you feel like Houston is going to look like with Marvin Harrison Jr. now in the fray? I'm going to answer that question. Plus, we get back to the Diamond. Should the Dodgers bench Shohei Ohtani and the ALCS have that unfold? That's on the way next. It's Denton Day sitting in for Linnell Willingham on Westwood One Sports Night.
2: MVP candidates are emerging. 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
1: I don't know that this song gets played regularly at Dodger Stadium, but if it is played tomorrow, odds are that means the Dodger fans are very happy. They get a big one, game number 3 NLCS against the Brewers. We've had a lot of discussion tonight as to whether or not the Dodgers should bench Shohei Ohtani. The phone line's still open as we get ready to close up shop here, 310-840-4910. The numbers for Ohtani are pretty staggering and not in a positive way. I mean, when is anything ever set up the way that I just did it and been positive? I mean, Ohtani has been pretty awful, and not just in the postseason. He's been pretty awful in the lead-up to the postseason. In the NLCS so far, through only 2 games, he's 1 of 7 at the plate, struck out 3 times. In the NLDS, he was 2 of 13, struck out 4 times, so 3 of 20 as a whole. And 7 strikeouts in the postseason. That's a batting average of 150. Not very good. I don't need to tell you that. You already know that. But it's still, you look at those numbers and you're like, hold on. That's Shohei Ohtani doing that? And then if you go even deeper, since September, so about a month and a half, that batting average is still the same. About 9 of 50. I mean, how do you, like, he is so good, and we are so accustomed to him being so good that seeing him struggle and, like, really, really struggle is pretty preposterous. It's a big-ass word to use late at night, but I feel like it's a perfect description of what Ohtani is at the moment. It just doesn't make a lot of sense. And Ken Rosenthal reported after game number two, where the Dodgers lost and fell 0-2, that the benching was a legitimate idea. And at first, you're like, dude, they're not going to bench Shohei Ohtani. It's Ohtani. He's getting paid $700 million. They're not gonna bench him. And in fairness, that is correct. They are not going to bench him. But I do wonder if this was a 1-1 series, if they'd be more open to it. If you had stolen game one, we'll just use game one as an example. If you had taken game number one and then fell in game number two, and it's 1-1 for game number three, I feel like they'd be way more open to the idea of sitting him. But the pressure of being down 0-2, and really more than anything, the threat of going down 0-3, you know the numbers, I know the numbers. Teams that go down 0-3 don't really win a lot. You got to be historically good. Now, the Dodgers have a lot of money wrapped up into a lot of different guys. If there was a team that could potentially be historically good to come back from an 0-3 deficit in a championship series, they check a lot of those boxes, but you don't want to go down 0-3. And I think that's putting pressure on the Dodgers to say, we can't bench him. If we're going to go down, we got to go down swinging with our best players in the lineup. We can't take a project and replace Ohtani with the project. I don't think it's the right move. I think he needs to sit. Doesn't mean he sits for the entire game. You could sit him for the first couple at bats and then use him as a DH. Like, there are a lot of creative things that you can do just to give him a little bit of time to breathe. And maybe that's all you need. Maybe all you need to do is sit him for six innings. And then you bring him in bottom six in a crucial spot, and he delivers for you. Like, benching isn't like, hey, you're done for the... I'm not saying shut him down. I don't believe in that. Look, man, you're too close. I know you want to talk about longevity, but you're on the cusp of three-peating here. There's no shutting down Ohtani, but he's clearly not healthy. At least not fully. He says he is, but he's clearly not. In fact, Shohei Ohtani had an impromptu media availability today. Dave Roberts spoke. I'm going to let you hear from Dave Roberts here in a second, but it's the Ohtani thing that was a little bit more fascinating, because he gave us a lot more information than I thought. Well, mostly because I didn't think he was going to talk, but he gave a lot more insight into the way that he was looking at things and the way that he feels. This is Shohei Ohtani through his interpreter on Tuesday afternoon, ahead of game number three, that'll be Wednesday night, on his decision to tell Dave Roberts, hey, I want to play in game number three.
17: Yes, the symptoms have subdued a lot, especially when I was on the IL, spending that time, just being able to reduce the symptoms. As of now, with the swing, it's a daily process of trying different things, different feel on a daily basis.
1: It's the end of that that has me even more suspect. The idea of working through things, it's a little late for that. I mean, at absolute best, let's just say they rattle off four in a row, right? Or let me rephrase this. At absolute worst, there are 11 games left. 12 games left. My math is terrible. Lord have mercy. My dad is a mathematician too, which is crazy. But at absolute best, let's just say this CS goes seven, right? So you get five more games in this one, and then the potential of seven games in the World Series. So at most, there are 12 games left. So the idea of working through things, dude, that's like a July thing. That's like maybe a late August thing. If you're trying to work through things and game three of the NLCS when your team is down 0-2, that puts you in a really bad spot, especially considering the your importance to the lineup. Now, should the Dodgers be able to beat the Milwaukee Brewers if Shohei Ohtani is not playing great? Yes. That's like kind of the reason why most of us don't like them very much, is because they have so much money. And all of this money has been used to pay all of these really great players. Like, just look up and down the lineup, look up and down the roster. They got all-stars everywhere. Every which way you can look, you will see someone that is a great player at that spot. So they should be able to overcome a poor performance in a series from Ohtani and beat a team that is still very good in Milwaukee. Like, let's not get things twisted. They won 103 games. You do not stumble into 103 wins in a Major League Baseball season. Milwaukee is a really damn good team, but they should be able to beat them without Ohtani playing at a super high level. The problem is that everybody is struggling. Ohtani is the face of the franchise. He's the face of Major League Baseball at this point because he's so damn good. So he's getting a lot of the criticism, this report of him potentially being benched. He's the only one that's had that reported about them, mostly because of the knee injury and the bicep injury and the things that are messing with the mechanics of his swing. But it's everybody on that Dodgers lineup that's really, really been struggling. You're just hoping that Ohtani's going to be the burst of energy. Now, we spent a lot of time talking about him today. I need to make something very, very clear. Like, very, very clear to you, the listener, to you, my friend. I am betting Shohei Ohtani to hit a homer in game number three. Like, do not make a mistake about that. I am betting Shohei Ohtani to hit a home run. Just because there's so much negative conversation surrounding his name that it would only make sense that it happens in game number three. So, yeah, I'm gonna bet him to hit a home run. Dave Roberts explained how, after his conversation, why he decided to play Ohtani, and one of the major reasons being that Ohtani was adamant about wanting to play in game number three.
18: I did talk to Sho, had a great conversation. He's adamant. He feels good enough to be in there. He's close to finding something with his swing, and I feel great about it. And so, yeah, he wants to be in there and help us win a ball game and win a championship. So great conversation, and I'm excited about having him in there.
1: So he's very adamant, wants to play. I mean, duh. There's not a lot of athletes, and honestly, if you are a professional athlete and you don't want to play in game number three of a championship series when you're down as 0-2, when you're on the cusp of three-peating, like, I don't want you on my roster. Everyone's going to want to play in that. Hell, his knee could be off his body, and he's going to want to play in this game. Are you serious? There is this fine line that you have to walk if you are a coach or a manager, and this transcends just baseball, but there's a fine line that you have to walk in making these sorts of personnel decisions. Because at a certain point, sometimes, a lot of times, you have to protect the athlete from the athlete. Everybody wants to play in these situations, man. This is what you dream of. But is he actually going to help you win? Here's more from Dave Roberts on Shohei Ohtani. He says something at the end of this one that it kind of blends with a lot of the things that we've talked about on the course of the show. So this is Dave Roberts with more on Shohei Ohtani.
18: We're listening to Shohei. And we're going to support the crap out of him and believe in him. And that's it, you know. And it's like he can go out there and throw out four hits or no hits. And it's like it doesn't change our process and how we're going about it and believing in him. So, I mean, at the end of the day, that's kind of dumbing it down, I guess.
1: You want to believe in him. I'm sure he loves that you believe in him. I am interested in the process. What is the process? Just generally speaking, what is the process? I bring this up because, as I've mentioned on the show, I'm watching this Nick Saban documentary that ESPN is putting together, and he continually talks about the process. If you're a fan of the NBA, you know that Joel Embiid's nickname has been the process. What exactly is that? I would like that to be dumbed down to me, because when I hear players and coaches talk about the idea of the process, it feels like when players and coaches talk about playing with urgency. What does playing with urgency mean? I have no idea. But I know when a team is playing with urgency. Like, I can see, if I'm watching a team, I can see, oh, that team is playing with urgency. But I can't describe what that means. It's not like they're running faster. It's not like they're stronger all of a sudden. There's no Popeyes on the sideline. Popeye being the cartoon where you pop a can of spinach and all of a sudden your muscles get roided up and you're just good and you're living. Like, there's none of that. But you know what it looks like when a team plays with urgency. It's the same way when somebody describes anything in life, but in the realm of sports, is, oh, such and such has the X factor. What is the X factor? I don't know. But I know when somebody has it. Is that what the process is? Because every process seems to be very, very different. And if I just take the example of the process that Nick Saban has and then compare that to what Los Angeles is dealing with right now, it does feel like their process is more about just getting Ohtani to play, whereas Nick Saban, when he was at Alabama, was a crazy human being, and it didn't matter who you were, if you weren't doing things exactly the way that he wanted you to do, you were not going to play. There's a section where Rolando McClain was like, hey, he was pulled from games because he wasn't doing things the way that Nick Saban wanted him to do. Rolando McClain was one of the best linebackers in the past 15, 20 years at Alabama. It did not matter. I'm very curious about that. Like, I would sit Ohtani. I've been very clear about that through the 4 hours that we have spent here tonight. I would sit him for game number three, or at least for the beginning of game number three. Still utilize him if you feel like you're in a spot and he's in a spot where he can be successful, but the player is not going to be like, actually, you know what? I am sucking right now. You should not play me. If you're going to ask the player is going to say yes. Like, duh, here. I can't even believe they fell into that level of bait. I'm Denton Day. I'm sitting in for Linnell Willingham on Westwood One Sports Night. I got one more football thing to tackle. That's why I'm so excited about Marvin Harrison Jr. and C.J. Stroud teaming up. Plus, Ben Strober, who's producing the show, puts the show to bed. We do that on the other side right here on Westwood One Sports Night.
19: The Bills bounce back against the Rams at SoFi Stadium. Will Josh Allen be back there this February for Super Bowl 61? Westwood One Sports.
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0: 5-0 start to the season is Brock Purdy still not getting enough credit for his command of the Niners offense.
3: You have to give Brock credit where credit is due, because when you have quarterbacks that are in a position like this where he needs to score, and he keeps his composure, Matt, I don't care who he's throwing to. 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
1: Closing up shop here on a Tuesday night, Wednesday morning, depending on what area of the country you are in. I've been sitting in for Linnell Willingham. Hopefully, Linnell back in the chair tomorrow, a little under the weather. But you did hear him in our conversation with Kyle Fletcher. 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Just search Westwood One Sports Night. You can find that along with a million trillion different videos that we have going on there. 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If you're a hoop fiend in the college space, every day should be March. Those episodes will be available every Monday on the YouTube page. So go subscribe to the channel if you have not already. We got a lot of original content coming your way in the next couple of days, weeks, months, and so on and so forth. Real quickly, I do want to answer a text message. Our talking text line, 310-840-4910. A texter asked me, said, Denton, what do you think the Texans will do the rest of the year? Do you think the Marvin Harrison trade was good? I'll answer the second part first because that's a lot easier of an answer. Yes, it was very good. I am always in favor, when given the opportunity, of reuniting a college quarterback and a college wide receiver. If they were teammates in college and you get the chance, reunite them. Now, it doesn't work 100% of the time. I think the most glaringly, painfully obvious example of this was when Devontae Adams left Aaron Rodgers in Green Bay to go play with college teammate Derek Carr as a member of the Raiders. There was also sentimental stuff on Devontae Adams' side. He grew up a Raiders fan, so he wanted to play for the team that he grew up as a fan of. So there were other reasons, but it's not that that one went super poorly, but it wasn't nearly as impressive as Joe Burrow and Ja'Marr Chase have been. I mean, that's the prime example of reuniting two college teammates in the pros. But I think Stroud and Marvin Harrison Jr. have the potential of at least entering those conversations in terms of having that level of success. I mean, Marvin Harrison Jr. and CJ Stroud at Ohio State were unbelievable. So them now getting the opportunity to play together in Houston, I think will be very, very good. As far as what they do the rest of the year, I don't have a clue. I know that's not a fun answer. I don't know if they're good or not. I think Marvin Harrison makes them better, but I don't think they needed a Marvin Harrison. You know, I don't think they were a Marvin Harrison away from being 3-2 versus the current record. I think their defense has been a real big letdown. And year to year, defense is really hard to maintain playing at a high level. Minnesota is the anomaly in that. Brian Flores has done a great job, but year to year being great on defense is really, really difficult. And I just don't know what Houston is doing on that side of the ball at the moment. That's where they need help. It wasn't that they needed another wide receiver, though having Marvin Harrison Jr. certainly helps. They needed another big time stopper on defense. They need to get consistently a lot better on defense, and they're just not there yet. All right, let's wrap the show up the way that we normally do. We put the show to bed, and to help us do that, my guy Ben Strober out of our Washington, D.C. section of Westwood One is here to help us. So, Oliver, play those sleepy tunes, and let's get after it.
2: I've got a DMV-related story for us today, Denton.
1: We love that.
2: So basically, my high school, Quince Orchard High School, Montgomery County, is included in this. A couple other schools as well. They elected to cancel their homecoming dance this year due to lack of attendance. And everyone I know that's a lot older than me thinks this is the biggest deal in the world. And I don't understand it, because when I was in high school, not that long ago, nobody went to homecoming. This has been a thing for a long time. People do their own thing. You go take pictures of the monument. You go to dinner and you go hang out after party at your friend's house. I don't know why everybody thinks this is a big deal, yet the local news is covering it like it's a literal catastrophe.
1: Yeah, I think that's mostly because a lot of the people in the local news are of a I don't want to say, hey, they're a bunch of boomers, but they are of an older generation where homecoming was a very big deal. I liked going to homecoming. I thought it was cool. But it kind of like that, this new wave kind of started around the time where I was in high school. I'm sure this is not new either. I'm sure there are other states across the country, other counties across the country that have dealt with something similar. The problem is you got to make it a really fun and lively environment. And I just remember when I was at homecoming, it felt like there was like a lot of supervision. Now, you can't just let a bunch of high school kids go wild by themselves. That's a terrible recipe. But there needs to be some sort of balance in making it cool, making it fun again. Oftentimes, they just want to jump right to the after party, get the drink flowing or whatever kids are doing nowadays. Edibles, I don't know. I'm 31. Who cares what I think about that? But I don't think it's like this massive deal. I enjoyed it. So, see, like, to an extent, it stinks seeing a younger generation not enjoy something that I enjoyed. Like, man, I don't care. They can be kids. Like, every being a kid is about some form of exploration. Like, I liked going to homecoming. If you don't like going to homecoming, don't go to the damn thing. I only went to one of my proms because my junior prom, I decided I'd rather go go-kart racing. And you know what was better? Go-kart racing, because go-kart racing is kind of sick. Like, it's all about finding a bunch of different things. So I've seen the pushback, especially here locally, because I'm not too far away from those areas, to where people are like completely up in arms. How could this happen? Man, kids are going to be kids. They're going to have fond memories. Just because their memories aren't the same as my memories or a generation above me's memories, it doesn't make theirs any less valuable. So if you're a parent that's freaking out over this, give the kids some grace, man. They're just kids. They'll figure it out. They'll be okay. Their life will go on. Everything will be fine. Big thanks to Oliver and our Culver City studios doing a great job running the ship technically. Thanks to Ben jumping in, helping us out. Because of the changing factors, we're hoping Leno Willingham back in the chair tomorrow, hopefully feeling healthy. Big thanks to everybody calling in. Love hanging out. Love having a good conversation. Hit me up on Twitter at The Denton Day. We'll see you when we see you right here on Westwood One Sports Night.
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0: It is the Drake Toll Show on Westwood One Sports, the Westwood One Sports app. Drake Toll with you from the Savannah Bananas organization. There's Pete Souza, ESPN play-by-play. Addie Bates produces. Laura Jimenez runs the board, and Shohei Ohtani plays in the baseball games. Look, I get it. I understand, right? Westwood One Sports is synonymous, the logo, the name with the gridiron. But you know what, Pete? I want to start today with the biggest name in sports that is relevant right now, and that's Shohei Ohtani, because the Dodgers and Dave Roberts, their manager, have been clear that Ohtani will play in Game 3 despite sucking on fire in the postseason, and now making her earliest appearance in Drake Toll's show history. MLB Network's own Addie Bates. Good morning, Addie. Shohei Ohtani will start for the Dodgers in Game 3. Is it the right move to take your slumping star and leave him out there while his head, shoulders, knees, and toes are all hurt?
1: Man, we've talked about it before when you have a horse at a race and they're injured and you see that
0: tip
1: go up. Yep,
0: you shoot.
1: Yep.
0: Yeah,
1: all right. They're
0: so
1: doing the exact
0: Shohei
1: opposite.
0: Ohtani. Good morning.
1: They're doing the exact opposite here. They're just injecting him in whatever they need to get him back out there and get him to race, basically. They need that thoroughbred out there. No, I think this is a dumb move on Dave Roberts, and usually he's one of the best managers in baseball. I mean, that's shown. But when you have a player this beat up, this injured, who's not contributing, like, let him be a clubhouse figure. Let him be that leadership, that Von Miller-esque leadership that was promised in the dugout. That's what he can be right now, because he's not performing. He's batting 156, and he's literally, he's the operation man. He's got a bum right arm, a bum left knee. What's going on out there?
0: Do kids still do operation? Is that a generational? Do we understand that reference?
2: No, I think they still do it.
0: All right. I'll accept that. Pete, the star, this is your star, but your star is falling right now. And by virtue of his injuries, for sure, but he's played poorly in the postseason. And it's been mostly national and local media, the L.A. market's massive, but local media that have called for Ohtani to ride the pine due to his injury issues. The Dodgers have said no. This could be to the detriment of the Dodgers if Ohtani cannot perform.
2: They got to play him. I think he is your star. You have to instill confidence in him that he would come out of this slump. Now, to Addie's point, and more we see, it's a bevy of injuries that have been slowing him down.
0: Oh, yeah.
2: And the numbers are crazy since the middle of August. But the truth is, he's your horse. You have to ride him. I just couldn't imagine. I mean, this is really simple. Could you imagine the New York Yankees sitting Babe Ruth? Well, we couldn't imagine because we weren't there. But I couldn't even imagine reading the story.
0: Sure.
2: Like Babe Ruth was sat because he was in the middle of a long slump. Like, that never happened. The only time Babe Ruth didn't play is if he got sidetracked with a woman or hot dogs and alcohol and never got to the park. I just don't think that you can take a superstar like this and sit him, because at any moment he could break out. And now down 2-0, you're almost to a point where, what do you have to lose?
0: Sure. Well, yeah, if you go down 3-0 and your star wasn't out there, I guess you're getting even more heat from the fan base or the media. You'll never get it right amongst the media. Ohtani, 20 ABs in his 6 postseason games. In that span, 3 hits. So he's batting 150. He struck out 7 times in those 20 ABs. 0 postseason home runs or RBI to this point, in a 4.11 OPS. He very obviously physically doesn't have it, but Shohei will go tonight. Addie, we're going to talk a lot about this at 7:20, but give me a preview for that at 7:20 Eastern time here on the Drake Toll Show. Give me a preview of that segment. Will the Dodgers win tonight and pull within a game in this series?
1: Oh, man. You have to. If you're the Los Angeles Dodgers, you got to treat this like it's an elimination game. And Dave Roberts spoke on Ohtani's injury, so we'll see if they're going to sit him or not at 7:20.
0: Mm-hmm. I have it on good authority from Laura Jimenez that kids are no longer playing the game operation, that is not happening anymore. Thank you, Laura Jimenez. Good morning, everybody. It is the Drake Toll Show.
2: One last thing, Drake. Don't you think, doesn't it remind you a little bit of Freddie Freeman in 2024? And I just remember him because he's a star. He battled a ton of injuries. I think it was mostly his ankle. And this was all during the postseason. And the Dodgers actually managed his availability, and he ended up turning in one of the biggest performances in World Series history. I just don't think you can ask Shohei Ohtani to snap out of it, or what you're proving. I think it's risk reward. I think your reward is way higher if you hang in there with him and have that. Okay, you're looking at a point in the lineup where it's a consistent out, or maybe not. You know, maybe not for that much longer. I can't, and I've been racking my brain before this morning trying to think of an instance where a star of this magnitude has ever been benched in a World Series or an NLCS or a Super Bowl or an NFC Championship. I can't think of one.
0: Yeah,
2: that's because
0: yeah,
2: it's never I happened. Mean, that's because it's in, against any kind of conventional wisdom when it comes to winning.
0: Right. Aside from injury examples, which those are deep and wide.
2: Yes.
0: Shohei would not be benched.
2: And is this
0: for
2: one
0: performance
2: of those?
0: Alone. Right. He wouldn't be benched for performance alone. It would be for as injured as he's been, and that being the cause for why he's been so poor this postseason. But the Dodgers going out there with a star, and it reminds me a little more so. Maybe the best, most recent example is Aaron Judge with the Yankees. Of Judge and his camp saying, I'm going to play, and the Yankees saying, no, you're not. And there being two very different media approaches with Aaron Judge this postseason on whether or not your star was good enough to go. And for the general public, you thought, all right, there's no way you don't play Aaron Judge no matter how banged up he is. And that became a discourse amongst the New York Yankees after they beat the Red Sox and they were swept by the Rays. This Ohtani situation is injury driven. I don't think there's no case where a healthy Shohei Ohtani, who's batting 150, is benched by the Dodgers. This would be injury related, period. And it is clear now that no matter what, they're going to play Shohei Ohtani in Game 3 tonight, the Dodgers and the Brewers in LA. Let's take you to the gridiron. Pete, I really enjoyed it. I want to say this too, and I'm going to take 30 seconds here out of the show. Number one, I've told you this before, you're the best in the business. Two, I have not watched any Florida International football until last night when on ESPNU, our own Pete Souza was on play-by-play, Jacksonville State, Florida International. I didn't know. I did not know Jacksonville State's run game had it like that. This was news to me. You were incredible on the call, and it once again proves that you are the Renaissance man of radio.
2: Thank you very much. It was a very exciting game, and it's even more exciting to be with you here this morning. But it does. There's something, and I think this is our next topic is going to bleed into it. I mentioned to the analyst, Lijay Duzable, I worked with last night after the game, because what we had was a barn burner that Jacksonville State won with a field goal. And it was the only game on a Tuesday night in that window, so there were just a ton of people watching. And it gives you the feeling, it's like, what is going on with our sports these days? Are they more exciting than ever? Like, truly, when you think of the college football Saturday we had with Texas, Oklahoma, Alabama, and Georgia, Kentucky, and LSU, those games were amazing. And then we went right into Sunday, which we started with the Eagles and the Jags, and it was 14 and a half hours of crazy football with storylines galore, and then even bled over into the game I had last night where it was a three-point affair with a winning field goal with, you know, 2 seconds left, or a winning field goal was missed with 2 seconds left. But, like, man, what a time to be alive. I mean, sports is just the greatest reality television on the planet, and I think some of the decisions we saw. Look, we're not going to break down Jacksonville State FIU, but we will say, again, a topic that carries on into other games that we saw over the weekend. The clock management, so many of these decisions, I don't know if there's like an extreme micromanagement now on coaches today and players today because of a media cycle that just never stops, right? Never stops. It's just hurtling, right? Nonstop. But again, even in the game I called last night, there were time management issues, and we wake up this morning and there's issues around the time management issues. It's like it never stops. Everybody has something to say, and these coaches are just under a mountain of pressure all the time.
0: Do you feel bad for the coaches, Pete? I guess that's where I'm a bit confused, because, you know, yesterday's show and even
2: no,
0: on
2: no,
0: Monday.
2: No.
0: Spent a good portion of time talking about how, look, these clock management issues aren't always in the hands of the coaches. And one of the things that we're going to center on a lot today is Washington and Dan Quinn and Jaden Daniels and that move on Sunday, because some new branches, some new stories have unfolded out of the Washington Commanders camp. And I do not think in 2 weeks Dan Quinn will still be the head coach of the Commanders. I'll make that case. I think he'll be fired. But do you have pity for the coaches that are mismanaging the clock here? Because I know fans can blow this out of proportion, and the media can too. But, Pete, I'm looking at the Dan Quinn situation with clock management, or I'm looking at a couple weeks prior with Brian Schottenheimer in Brazil, or I'm watching Nick Sirianni in clock management, or I'm watching Jacksonville State in clock management. And I think the last entity that I have pity for in all this are the multi-million-dollar coaches. Sans Jacksonville State. I haven't looked up that contract today.
2: So, look, here's the deal. I believe that we are in a society now where everyone is looking for their pound of flesh. I'm not trying to be too deep. That's just how it is. And everybody wants somebody to be responsible for everything. And accountability is something that obviously is to the utmost importance, I think, in life and in sports and anything you're doing that matters, anything at all. However, the 24-hour nonstop news cycle, particularly the one that lives on sites like Twitter, social media outlets, whatever you're on, or X, I still call it Twitter. And it's not like, I don't have any like vendetta. I just call it Twitter because I'm old and that's what I'm used to calling it.
0: Thank you, Pete.
2: But I believe that we are, I go back to some of the all-time like clock mismanaging situations, even as recently as like Andy Reid in an AFC championship or Andy Reid in a Super Bowl. Like the Eagles, here's an example in a silo. The Philadelphia Eagles were trying to come back in 2005 in the Super Bowl, whatever number that was, I forget, against the New England Patriots. And they needed to run like a two-minute offense. And Andy Reid, for whatever reason, did not have his team playing with the urgency they were going to need to actually win that game. They came back, but they didn't win. They didn't have enough time. And the huge knock on Andy Reid around the country, and specifically in Philadelphia, where I'm from, was like, why didn't he run? Why wasn't his offense more urgent? Why were they up on the ball more? Remember Donovan McNabb, if you don't, was throwing up because things were moving so fast, and people ultimately said that's a huge part of his legacy. But like even that moment in a Super Bowl, right, has nowhere near the shock and awe from what we saw from Jaden Daniels and Dan Quinn, even the Sirianni thing, all the way back to Schottenheimer. I feel like we are so out for blood in the totality of like who we are and the way we judge one another. There is no room for grace in anything now. I don't know if it's like a jealousy because these guys all do stuff that we would want to do. Or because, like you said, they make so much money. But the psychology of the situation is scary, how much we have come detached from reality and we're drifting. Like, people make mistakes. Human beings will have setbacks. And some of the most beautiful things about those setbacks is they move forward and they make coaches better. They make players better, right? There are so many lessons to be learned from. When I was a kid, Freddie Brown threw Georgetown was trying to come back against North Carolina in the NCAA championship game. It was the game where Jordan hit the jump shot, cemented or at least kicked off his legacy as an all-time great. And after that possession, Georgetown gets the inbound and they're flying up the court. Freddie Brown is this old school veteran point guard. Freddie Brown is at the top of the key, and for whatever reason, James Worthy flashes up next to him. Worthy's on the opposite team. He's on North Carolina. Freddie Brown throws him the ball. The ultimate bonehead move. You've all seen it in the highlight. James Worthy doesn't even know what to do with the ball. He can't believe that on the last possession of a championship game, this guy just threw me the ball. He had a total meltdown. And a year later, Freddie Brown and Georgetown and Patrick Ewing and John Thompson are back in Seattle or in Seattle back in the championship game, right? And they beat Houston and they win the title. And it's an amazing story. It's a story of growth.

0: And the posse gets to the player or the coach before the player or coach has a chance to atone. And that worries me. It does. And I think we're not living in a realistic society. And I think that owners and general managers get swept up in this. These moves we're all talking about, most recently the ones on Sunday, were ridiculous. And they were egregious. And they deserve accountability. But at what end? To what end, dude? It's getting crazy out there, brother. That's all I'm going to say. And all the people I talk to around the NFL and college coaches, right, recently, college general managers, they all think it's crazy too. But it's like the train has left the station. And it's an interesting situation, the way the public follows sports and has such a hand in what happens. Because if you go crazy on social media, you can get under the skin of an owner or a GM, and they can make a move.
1: And the biggest example of this would be, we mentioned it, Dan Quinn, Jaden Daniels, and an opportunity to kick a game-winning field goal in overtime, where instead you tie with the Giants because Daniels just falls down in the middle of the field. But you know what, Pete? I don't think the biggest loser of Dan Quinn's post-game press conferences or press conferences on Monday, or Jaden Daniels forgetting where the clock was, I don't think the biggest loser of the situation is either of those guys. The biggest loser of this is Micah Parsons, who went on a tirade yesterday against Jaden Daniels or Dan Quinn and the Commanders. And I am tired of this in the National Football League. What is this? What's coming up next on the Drake Toll Show.
2: Jacksonville got a miracle win last week. 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It's Jaguars and Texans from London. Sunday morning at 9:15 Eastern. 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
1: 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We'll do it live. I'll write it and we'll do it live.
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4: I'm gonna brace the brace.
5: All right. Enough of Pete's pansy ass BS. Let's fire these coaches. It was really sweet. I like what you did there, Pete. You were very kind to all of them. It was almost Gandhi-esque, the way you were coming to their rescue and how we're being too mean, too aggressive. I don't know, man. I for as much as we pay these guys to be mistake-free, there comes a point where, for a guy like Dan Quinn in Washington, where you've lost enough games and injuries can't keep being the excuse and your division is bad enough that fans are going to be upset enough that ownership has to make a move. And this isn't the first time it's happened for Dan Quinn. It's not like Dan Quinn's this young upstart coach who needs a little bit more time to figure it out. No, Dan Quinn was the same guy who was the head coach of the Falcons in the Super Bowl, 28-3, and then goes to Dallas as the DC, and he's beloved in Dallas. And now he winds up in Washington, where year one goes well, and then after that, you just fall flat on your face. But you know what? I want to take a little reprieve off of Dan Quinn, because the true idiot of our day today, the true idiot of this situation, is somehow no longer Dan Quinn or his quarterback, Jaden Daniels. Instead, it's Micah Parsons, the old Dallas Cowboy turned Green Bay Packer that we haven't seen him play since late last year due to an ACL tear. And man, there is so little keeping Micah Parsons relevant in the National Football League, and thank God. But the one thing that does keep him relevant is this damn podcast that he has, and I'm done. I'm over it. I've had enough of this. Here is Micah Parsons, who can speak freely, First Amendment, do whatever you want, who can speak freely on his own podcast. I'll get into why that's a problem in a second. But here's Micah Parsons on his own show talking about Jaden Daniels and Dan Quinn, two people who have nothing to do with his job.
6: Jaden Daniels probably cost my man Dan Quinn his job, to be honest with you.
7: That's tough.
6: To be honest with you. And I'm a big Jaden Daniels fan. But the reality is, like, he probably cost a lot of people their jobs this past weekend.
7: So you put none of that on the coaches here?
6: Hey, bro, and all respectfully, we get coached so much on these situations that, like, I'm a defensive player, and this programmed in me. I know what to do in those situations.
5: All right, Pete, I agree, actually, with Micah Parsons here. This is on Jaden Daniels. He has the football in his hands, not Dan Quinn at the end of the game. But the first one, I saw this headline yesterday. This was the number one thing on ESPN out of the NFL this morning as far as headlines go. I thought, when can we tax? We talk a lot about tariffs these days. When can we put an infinite tariff on NFL players grabbing a microphone? On Micah Parsons buying podcast equipment, whether it was Mike McCarthy's future and his coaching efforts, when he talked about those on his podcast, whether it was beating down Brock Purdy in the San Francisco 49ers, Kyle Shanahan, whether it was calling out his own teammates, calling out Malik Hooker on his podcast, whether it was bypassing team public relations for injury news and injury timelines without the permission of his franchises, Micah Parsons continues to be a PR problem for every team that he plays for the National Football League overall. He's got thoughts on everything, and man, for this to be a headline, I don't start with whether he's right or wrong about Jaden Daniels or Dan Quinn. I start with, when can we rip the microphone out of Micah Parsons' hands and make this thing stop? Because I am tired. I am tired of NFL players thinking, oh, I'm 29 years old and playing for a franchise, and oh, my ACL's hurt. Let me go wheel around at the Pro Bowl with a little camera with it just up people's skirts and then fly into my podcast room and make fun of everybody else while I can't even play. I am done with Micah Parsons. If we're going to blame anybody for the snafus this weekend, blame Micah Parsons, who's not even on the field right now. Don't start with Dan Quinn or Jaden Daniels. This is a bad era of the NFL from a PR media standpoint if we're talking Micah Parsons having a microphone and a platform.
8: Well, it's never going to change. It's how it is now. And we have moved into a whole nother realm of reality when
5: not
8: it comes to...
5: Not if Roger Goodell has the courage. Roger Goodell is just one... You can't say...
8: What's he
5: going to
8: do? What could he do?
5: End cancer on your eye black, but you can say whatever you want on a podcast? Fine. That's a fine.
8: No. That's a very interesting thing that you bring up and put forth, but that is... I think there's something called the First Amendment. I don't even think you can do that. Like,
5: well
8: as
5: we
8: long
5: can't
8: as
5: say,
8: he's
5: cancer,
8: not
5: Pete,
8: saying
5: that feels like First Amendment as well.
8: I need a minute to think about that, but I know what I'm talking about as far as this whole podcast situation. All right, I'm not going to act like I have all the answers, but this is a situation where we've changed over, and from somebody who worked in sports information, worked in public relations, in the NBA, like. I saw it happen with my own two eyes, and I experienced the platforms that were created for players through Twitter, through podcasts, where they need the media, traditional media, less. They need folks that can help your message get out there. At least they think they do. They need the crafting of that message less. They think that they've got it handled. Now, a lot of times to their own detriment, as we're seeing with Micah Parsons, but you know, it's not our job to protect Micah Parsons from himself. The only person that Micah Parsons is hurting here is Micah Parsons. Like, he's not really hurting Dan Quinn. He's not really hurting Jaden Daniels. He's hurting himself. All he's doing is furthering the narrative, which at this point in time, by the way, is true, is that Micah Parsons just isn't that well thought out of an individual. And it's things like this that he could possibly say about your locker room when he's on your team that could move your team in the wrong direction when we talk about moving towards a Super Bowl. I'm not saying the dude's a cancer, but it's something that I look at and I see and I think this guy is over his skis and he doesn't quite understand the magnitude of his words and how they come back and impact him. Because let's face it, Drake, if you're walking down the street and everybody is a complete a-hole, right? At some point, you got to look in the mirror and say, I'm the a-hole, right? Can we say that, Addy? Is that close?
4: Yeah. You just can't say the actual word.
5: We're really borderline there, Pete, but you are already a better man
4: than
5: I.
4: Maybe we can just say, like, I'm the ass, you know? I'm an ass. You can say that.
8: Okay, there you go. So if you're walking down the street and you're saying that everybody else is an ass, you're the ass. And everybody else knows you're the ass, and you're the last person to find out. And that's what's happening with Micah Parsons and stupid comments like this.
5: Okay, well, then on the other side, let's go to Dan Quinn. Let's put some pressure. If we're going to take Micah Parsons, and the pressure's already on Micah Parsons, we already have made it clear our thoughts on him. Let's give you the thoughts on the coaches that might should be fired after Sunday, or that should be fired, who made bad decisions, who are in jeopardy of losing their job. Here is what Dan Quinn said. I went and spliced together portions of his press conference from Monday. Here's what Dan Quinn said after 24 hours of being able to sit with how his team tied on Sunday.
9: So I'll take you through overtime. We wanted to use some clock after getting into field goal range. There have been four kicks that have been missed in the game. Took entirely too long from there on to execute our strategy, from subbing to clock awareness to clocking the ball. When I told the team and with the coach, like, it was a breakdown that it can't happen. And our time today as a team was spent on the how and the why and make sure that it never does again.
5: All right. I think that the approach to this for Dan Quinn is not only perfectly normal, but a level-headed and fine approach. The issue is I don't care how level-headed you are or how well you approach something like this. And again, Quinn did not have the ball in his hands. Jaden Daniels did. But Quinn is 61, 62, and 1 as a head coach in the NFL. He now has his first tie as a head coach. And since he got to Washington after year one went well, it's been a disappointment. 5-12 last year, 1-3, 1-3-1 to start this year. You're going to miss the postseason again, and there's really no hope for any hope in Washington. And we had a as you mentioned, Pete, a weekend of just absolute snafus across the board for NFL head coaches. We have a caller, Bruce in LA. Bruce, we're going to get to you here about 2 minutes here, but I want Pete's thoughts on this before we jump into Bruce. Is Dan Quinn the problem, and is Dan Quinn going to lose his job in Washington?
8: Not till the end of the year, but if the Commanders end up with a losing season, which they probably will, I think he's gone, and I think this is something that will still be talked about in his exit meeting. Yeah, I do. And that's fine, really, because that's the totality of a situation. It is something to be remembered that, you know, he took, or the Commanders did, they took two of the best teams in the league to the brink, or two of the two of the best teams in their division, Philadelphia and Dallas, to the brink – to open the year. Then they beat the defending Super Bowl champions when their quarterback was healthy, was still not healthy. They beat him with Marcus Mariota. You get your quarterback back healthy. Every single game they've played has been really close. And they've shown the ability to maybe recapture the magic that brought them to the playoffs. But they've been making really costly errors at the absolute worst times. And at some point, that's got to come back on the coach. So I agree with you. Like, this is going to cost Dan Quinn his job. You say 2 weeks. I say, you know, 2.5 months or whatever it would be. I think at the end of the season, he's gone. Because you're not going to get rid of Jalen Daniels. But just a couple of things, like major ones. Drake, Pete Carroll on the one-yard line in the Super Bowl, right? Throwing the ball. The interception by Malcolm Butler. Pete Carroll would coach for 8 more years and a lot more success in Seattle. When you look at Andy Reid, in the Super Bowl, they beat the Eagles. Do you remember Andy Reid just blew a timeout?
5: Pete Carroll
8: awful clock management.
5: Tie the Giants. I'm following you, but we're talking about Andy Reid.
8: But what
5: Reid
8: I'm saying is you could say he lost. Yeah, but you could say he lost the Super Bowl. You could say that Pete Carroll lost the Super Bowl by not giving the ball to Marshawn Lynch one more time. That was the boneheaded of boneheaded moves.
5: You mean Super Bowl champion coach that one. Pete Carroll? Like Andy Reid? You're talking about two legends here. I'm talking about Dan Quinn. I think the difference is I'm talking about Dan Quinn.
8: Okay, and that is fair. But you and I'm not going to argue that. You're talking about guys with legacies that cemented them in those jobs.
5: Right.
8: Still, what I'm saying is, regardless of what your reputation is among society and sports society in the NFL, these kind of things happen. They happen to everyone. And your point that other coaches with bigger names get more grace, I understand. But let's just not get it lost on ourselves that, like, I've been watching since the beginning of time. I mentioned the Freddie Brown passing to James Worthy in the 1982 National Championship. Joe Pisarcik fumbling the football, the highlight that I was raised on before my time. Herman Edwards, right, the miracle of the Meadowlands, picking up the fumble and running it into the end zone for the Eagles against the New York Giants at the end of the 1976 season. Like, these things have happened throughout sports, and I just don't appreciate how we act like we've planted a flag on the moon each time they do society.
5: Let's go to Bruce. Bruce in L.A. Good morning, Bruce. Your thoughts on this? You're on the Drake Toll Show.
8: Bruce.
10: Good morning, guys. I love the First Amendment. Just love the First Amendment. There's an old thing I learned in university. Without the First Amendment, without the freedom of speech, there's no democracy. I believe that. So it's really nice that you guys are sticking up for that a little bit today. Regarding the coaching, I don't think that coaches in the NFL are hired for high IQs. I just don't. Starting Thursday night, the Tampa Bay head coach, he's up by 14 points. He's got the ball on the one-yard line at fourth down. And all he needs to do is kick a field goal. He's up by 17. And Dallas doesn't even get the ball back three times. He needs 3 scores. And instead, he goes for it. I don't know what kind of decision. I don't know who these head coaches are. But he goes for it. And, of course, he gets stopped and gives Dallas a chance. Dallas goes down and scores a 99-yard touchdown after that. And so they're down by 8. The Dallas head coach, he goes for 2. So they're down by 7, but he goes for 2 points, and you don't go for 2 there because 2 is a low percentage play. You go for 1, and you hope to get it back and get another 7 points and play for the tie. And both moronic decisions, and I don't have to go over the Washington Giant game. You guys already got over that, but in that game, clearly both teams had opportunities to kick the field goal. Right. And I don't understand why they don't kick a 40-yard field goal. Even if the weather's bad, you try and kick it. If you don't make it, at least, as Michael Jordan once said, at least I'm not afraid of failing. I'm afraid of not trying, you know? So I don't think head coaches are hired for that. And just one other very, very quick point. But the Buffalo Bills, great man. And Joe Brady did the right thing. He kicked the field goal on second down, if you remember, at the winning field goal, because he didn't want to screw around like the other coaches. And the Buffalo Bills have a great offense. Josh Allen's probably one of the best players in the world. The problem I see with the Bills for the last 8 years since he's been there is they have no identity. Are they a run team? Sometimes. Are they a pass team? Sometimes. Are they a Superman team? And they don't seem to stick to anything because they got a great run game. Josh can clearly fling that ball around. And he's Superman, but they never stick to one thing. And they're all, and if you follow the team the last 8 years, they're all over the place, all over every season. They don't have an identity. Thanks, guys.
5: I love it, Bruce. Great take. And
8: George, by the way, Let me jump in, Drake, George, and everybody else in America. Thursday night, I'm hanging out.
5: You're close, though. You're almost.
8: Oh, Bruce. Sorry, Bruce. I apologize. I'm getting ready to go to bed. The game's on. It's clear that the Cowboys are going to lose. And I get a text message from the one and only Drake Toll that says, fire the Buccaneers coach. Fire Todd Bowles. Did I miss something? Is something
5: fire
8: wrong?
5: Todd Bowles. Kick the field goal.
8: And you, Drake, anybody that goes for it there on fourth down should be fired. Yep. And I was like, you know, Drake's got a point. That was agreed. That was really coaching malpractice, and we've been in a sea of it since that moment.
5: My thoughts to add to Bruce, that we'll hit a break right here, that NFL coaches aren't hired for their IQ. Bruce has got a point. They're hired to drink Monster energy drinks, to headbutt the players, and to babysit 34-year-old millionaires, and they do a really good job of all of that. And I don't want to dilute it. Some of these guys have crazy brains. Like they operate at a different level. But sometimes, to an extent of like Mike McDaniel, the offensive coordinator for the Chargers, who was the coach of the Dolphins, we know him as this high IQ guy, as this offensive genius. But he's a bad head coach. He's not going to be a very good head coach in the NFL because he's not very good at the whole monsters and headbutt thing. He's not the Dan Campbell kind of guy. Those are the kind of guys you want in your organization. We'll see if, to your point on the Bills there, Bruce, if Joe Brady becomes that. Interestingly, other side of this tie on Sunday, that John Harbaugh's thoughts, that he's happy that he tied the game. I don't like this. We'll play the clip coming back on the Drake Toll Show.
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0: on the other side of the tie on Sunday. We know the Commanders had their snafu at the end of the game, and this is the third time I've used that word, the S word. Careful with it. So after they had their issues with not kicking a field goal, not spiking the ball, clocking it, and then just winning the ball game, and four missed field goals. We heard earlier from Dan Quinn about how field goals have been an issue. Across the way was John Harbaugh, the head coach of the New York Giants. And the Giants are 3-1-1 right now. They're atop the NFC East. They could have moved to 4-1 if they, too, had just taken better care of the ball. But Cam Scadaboo, a late fumble. This was a sloppy game that led the Giants and Commanders tying on Sunday. But if you ask John Harbaugh about the tie, his thoughts were interesting. And while I think I know where John Harbaugh is going with this, I still don't know if I love the way that he said it. It's time for our biggest losers of the day. Biggest loser number one, John Harbaugh, for being okay with the tie.
1: I told the guys, you know, was it a win? No. Was it a loss? No. It was a tie. How's that make you feel? I'm happy it wasn't a loss. And I'm sad it wasn't a win. So that's how I feel. You know, it's a tie.
0: All right. I'm happy it wasn't a loss is an interesting approach. And he said it out loud for all of us in America to react to. Addy, here's where I want to go with this. I want to take you back to week one. I've slept since then. I know everybody has. But it's when the Saints played the Lions. And the Saints decide to go for two to win the game instead of playing for a tie against Detroit. Ultimately, New Orleans would lose the game. Detroit wins as the two-point conversion failed. I did say back then, I should be clear, I said back then, I wish they would have played for the tie, because in the NFL, it's more of a points game. You want as many, you know, you want to keep as many losses off the board as possible as it pertains to getting into the postseason later in the year and having an unblemished or spotless record or as close to it as you can. Do we agree that the tie here is something that we can be happy with?
2: No. No, okay. I don't want my head coach saying that. Okay. By the way, if the Saints went 1-3-1, oh man, I'm popping the champagne. Oh yeah, I am. But no, I want a coach who's going to be out there and be like, this would have been a time for us to capitalize another win. This would have been against a team in our own division. This would have been the win of the month for us. You need that in a division that is really bad. I mean, Eagles, bad. Cowboys, bad. Like, that's the kind of head coach I want. I want someone who's going to light a fire under my ass and be like, guys, like, yeah, sure. Like, we went out there and we competed. That's about it. We did not come home with a win, which is the ultimate goal. A tie is, ugh. Who likes to end in a draw? Even last night at trivia, the Jiggles, we tied for first, but ultimately we lost. But I wouldn't want to tie.
0: Can you detail for me how you ended up losing?
2: Yeah. Okay. So we had to go into a tiebreaker, and the tiebreaker was to guess how many pounds of candy Americans eat every Halloween.
0: Oh, across the board or per person? Because I said 8 pounds per person.
2: Yeah, so across the board, and I think the answer was like 500 million or something crazy.
0: Sorry you didn't get that right. A tie is like kissing your sister. And from an FCC standpoint, I'm not sure if I can say that, but I have said it.
2: Thank God.
3: A little bit suspect.
0: Biggest losers of the day, Westwood One Sports. The Westwood One Sports app. Biggest loser of the day, Tyreek Hill. Ari Mirov tweets, free agent wide receiver Tyreek Hill was found liable for 2 counts of battery against his estranged wife at a civil trial Tuesday in order to pay $500,000 in damages. The jury found Hill not liable on 8 other counts, which included allegations of battery, continuing domestic violence, and assault. The NFL says the matter remains under review under its personal conduct policy, meaning Hill could still face a suspension. Tyreek Hill is not currently on an NFL roster. There have been rumors of, oh, will Kansas City bring him back? And Addy, to be fair, if there's one place who can forgive and forget and hashtag free four, it might just be the Kansas City Chiefs who want to revive the long-gone career of one Tyreek Hill.
2: Man, could you imagine one team with Tyreek Hill and Rashid Rice? Could you imagine that? We're going to get the free Tyreek jerseys out there. We're going to have the shirts and everything. Like, free my man Tyreek Hill. Yeah, we played the audio last week of him when he's like, yeah, when he looked back at the video of what he did, he's like, yeah, you know, I'm going to say it in NFL terms. Went back and looked at the film, and there's definitely stuff I could have done better. It's like, yeah, the thing you could have done better is not beat your spouse. I don't understand why, like, that is so difficult for some of these players, but yes, welcome back to the NFL. We'll welcome you with open arms. It's going to be like that scene at the end of Titanic where they're all welcoming you on the grand staircase right back to Kansas City.
0: Yeah, or The Shining. It's another good example of we welcome you. I have been told, and I don't know what this says about Westwood One Sports or the Savannah Bananas. I've been told by my bosses that if I commit domestic abuse or violence, or if I drive my car really fast into other cars and flee the scene, or if I get into high-speed chases with the police, that I will be fired. Maybe I just work for totalitarian companies. Maybe I work for companies that aren't with it in 2026. That's what I'm starting to wonder, is are these limitations too stringent to put on a radio host? I'm asking those questions. Tyreek Hill and most NFL players are getting away with anything and everything. I'm very regrettably going to have to bring this up, too, for our biggest losers of the day. The New Orleans Saints. Addy Bates' own New Orleans Saints. You want to take this one, actually, Addy, and give it to the world? I'd like your unabridged thoughts before I tee you up for it.
2: Oh, beautiful. All right. So Gail Benson, the owner of the Saints, she came out and she said, I will not make excuses and I will not accept this level of performance as our standard. I'm committed to making the decisions necessary to improve this team. Everyone in this organization understands the urgency. We must prepare better, execute consistently, and correct the mistakes that are costing us the games. Yeah.
0: Okay. Mm-hmm. It sounds like she's saying she wants to fire Kellen Moore. That feels a little extreme to me. It feels a little premature, a little early, a little extreme to fire Kellen Moore. Remember, the Bucks started really slow, or the Bucks actually started hot and finished slow last year. It's a long NFL season. The Saints have time to rally back. It was the Texans that started super slow a year ago and still made the postseason. I'm not all the way out on the New Orleans Saints yet.
2: I'm not out on Kellen Moore. I don't think he has that grit, and I don't think he has, like, you know, that kind of personality where it's like, oh, man, this guy gets me fired up. I mean, he's very mellow. He's very level-headed.
0: For sure.
2: I think this organization is still tied up with bad contracts and bad deals that they made with Loomis, their general manager. I think he's the big problem here. And so right now they're playing with, they got two guys that are real healthy, I think, and it's two guys maybe because Tyler Shrug's hand is also all messed up. So, yeah, this team is bad. It's going to be another rebuild. I really wanted them to win the South, but I just don't see it happening this year. I think they gave fans false hope early in the season, and then they just kind of crapped the bed, you know, since then.
0: In or out on Tyler Shuck?
2: With the healthy left hand, I'm in on him. I think he's good. I think against the Falcons, I don't think he was the problem. I think it was that offensive line. I think the defense couldn't stop the run game, but don't worry. Their defensive coordinator, Brandon Staley, said that they could stop them last year. So, who cares about this year? Who cares about this year? And then they have some injuries that are plaguing them.
0: Biggest losers of the day. Chris Olave has been top-notch. When Jordan Tyson comes into the fold, the young wide receiver who's still in the IR, when he comes back from injury, Arizona State kid, they'll be just fine. I think that adds another piece to your offense that unlocks some things. Running back position still a big question mark for New Orleans. But final biggest loser of the day, Justin Herbert. I don't know what happened after he tied the knot with Madison Beer, but it's the one time that Beer has really let me down in life. Justin Herbert, per Kalshi Sports, ranks 39th out of 40 NFL quarterbacks in PFF grade. The only quarterback ranked lower is Cooper Rush. To put that into college football terms, Justin Herbert is just as bad as Dylan Raiola. And that's really, really bad.
3: There are not 32 quarterbacks in this league better than me. I know that for sure.
0: Herbert is now leading a winless Chargers team, and the love-struck young quarterback is, he's not even young anymore, it's a veteran now. The love-struck quarterback, their season may be over as their trek for Addy Bates' 0-9 continues. She is Addy Bates producing. Laura Jimenez runs the board. Pete Souza co-hosting today. And when we come back, the Rams cut their kicker. Finally. But now what? On the Drake Toll Show.
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0: something.
1: What?
2: I mean, what is he? What's the quote from Benchwarmers? He's like, "You still suck. You're still fat." It's real. I'm telling you, man. I cannot do this Harrison Meva stuff. I can't do it. He's known as the thicker kicker as he competes at Missouri, and he nails a 63-yard field goal to beat Kansas State one game. He's like this hometown Columbia hero. You go to Como, Columbia, Missouri, and Harrison Meavis is this hero, this cult figure, this Paul Bunyan of, I mean, he weighs as much as Paul Bunyan. This Paul Bunyan figure in the SEC and college football at Missouri, and then he kind of goes away for a bit. We don't hear from him. Next thing you know, he turns up in the United Football League, and then we find him on the roster for the LA Rams. I'm talking one of the best rosters in all of the National Football League, and the novelty is, funny, the guy's chubby. Like, that's what we make our whole bit about around Harrison Meavis. And I started reckoning with the fact yesterday, you know, I'm sitting there and we had done the show and we get through a 3 hours of radio. And I'm like, was I too mean to the guy? Did I say love handles one too many times? Did I dig into Harrison Meavis? Did we give him like too many salad quotes and whatnot? And then I started scrolling through Twitter and I really felt bad when I see the news break from Ian Rappaport. The Rams are moving on from kicker Harrison Meavis. Per me and Mike Garofalo, as coach Sean McVay authors a special team shakeup, they are signing Blake Groupie off the Jets practice squad. And I started to feel bad. I was like, okay, don't beat a big guy while he's down. Don't rub it in on Harrison Meavis here. Only for, and this is just the most brutal part, only for Meavis' social media habits to be exposed. And women are posting DMs that he sent them, and none of them are incredibly invasive. None of them are just like these grotesque things, but they're all like, "Hey, why'd you unfollow me?" And like, "Yo, pretty girl." they're all really all these alleged DMs. Again, none of them are like these crazy. You see some weirder things come out of SEC quarterbacks by and large. They're Snapchats. Harrison Meavis is just a goofy guy with no game and some love handles who's trying to say hello to the ladies of Columbia, Missouri. And he was let go yesterday so that the Rams could sign Blake Groupie. And to make it far funnier, Groupie is 5'7", 153 pounds. And it's time for today's obituaries. Dead today, the entirety of the Los Angeles Rams special teams unit. You went from the thicker kicker to the thinner kicker. As small as the kid could get, Blake Groupie is now the starting kicker for the LA Rams. Let's bring in local expert Addy Bates, notable New Orleans Saints fan. This is the same Groupie of New Orleans Saints fame. I would like to apologize for my microaggressions against Harrison Meavis and his weight yesterday. I do not want to double down on that after he lost his job. But the Rams decided, okay, we had two kickers for the size of one. Let's now get half a kicker for the size of one. In comes Blake Groupie.
3: This is the same guy. I don't know if you remember this when he went to the Colts last year. And he was like, yeah, I'm excited to be on like a competitive team, a winning team, basically dissing the Saints. And then he kind of remembered halfway through the season, oh, this is the Colts. Like, this is the Colts. This is when Danny Dimes afterwards, like, oh, wait, this guy's actually, no. There's Daniel Jones. So I already don't like this. I don't like him. If you're on the Jets practice squad, I don't think you're pretty good. But yeah, they went from Big Papa all the way down to our 5'7" little guy, our little man.
2: I think we are inching closer to dead today. Pete Souza for the final segment of our first hour. But I think we're inching closer to Pete being back, and there he is. Pete, they fired the fat guy. I mean, the Rams cut Harrison Meavis. Sorry.
4: You always got to go on a diet.
0: Not too long after, like, what was, like, Mean Girls Day.
2: Can I, if I may, I'm so sorry here. We do have audio we played yesterday of Sean McVay reacting to Harrison Mevis missing the kick at the two kicks, including the blocked field goal at the end of the game after the Rams lost. Sean?
1: But always got to go on a diet. He's a fat guy. Wow. Gotta go on a diet fast.
0: Poor guy. I mean, he couldn't have been in two places at once, right? He was too busy getting cut. He wasn't at a rally anywhere.
2: He's going to play left guard at some point soon. He's going to be a really good left guard.
3: Yeah, two places at once. He was missing the field goal and then at the buffet line and the freaking whatever, like,
0: you guys, Addy, that is tough. I mean, you guys are really now. We're getting towards the bottom of the
2: barrel.
0: Hey,
2: the dude likes to eat. Come on.
3: Yeah, and he's a gooner with no game.
0: I feel terrible for him.
2: Okay.
0: That we have making his.
2: You say bacon?
0: And we have.
2: You say bacon?
0: Huh?
2: You say bacon? Harrison Mevis. I mean, he
0: this is rough, guys.
2: You're just as bad for laughing. You're just as bad for laughing.
3: You see how this looks, right?
0: I see. I see how he looks, and I see where you guys are going, and. Yeah, that's unfortunate. It really is. Come on, guys.
2: It is just an observation. And, Pete, it did. Yeah, I mentioned it a second ago while you were offline playing with yourself that Harrison Mevis' direct messages have been exposed.
0: I would have been so lucky.
2: Have been exposed. And the guy, he likes the ladies. They just didn't love him back very much. And that happens sometimes in life. And
0: it's happened to him in football too.
2: Yeah, the Rams didn't love him back either, and Harrison Mevis has been cut for Blake Groovy. On a lighter note, pun intended, we are in our obituaries today. Dead today, James Cook. That's the Bills' starting running back. Here is Bills' head coach Joe Brady on James Cook after he fumbled twice on Monday night.
4: Yeah, no, I mean, right now we're putting the ball in harm's way, and we know the way that we lose football games is we turn the ball over, right? And, you know, our two best players turned the ball over last night, and, you know, James has put the ball on the ground, and it's, look, he's doing so many good things running the football, right? And I don't want to lose sight of how great he's running the ball right now, but we're putting the ball on the ground, and it's negating all the positive. And I have all the confidence in him. That's why I put him right back out there. But there obviously at some point there has to be consequences to when we're putting negative stuff out there.
2: Pete, this is the NFL's leading rusher from a season ago who fumbled twice, and his head coach did not mince words. Joe Brady was serious about this. Was he too serious?
0: No, I think honestly that on the back end, that's exactly what he needed to be, because I was shocked at how after the fumble, they got the ball back with a second life, and they gave it right back
2: to him. They ran him. Yep, they ran him.
0: And I thought to myself, wow, that's a brilliant coaching move, because you're just trying to mentally let the guy off the schneid, but on the back end, you're letting him know, like, by no means, buddy, are you, like, above, you know, any punishment for making the same mistake over and over again. Don't get too comfortable. So I think it kind of keeps him on his toes and moves him towards being a better protector of the football. But at the same time, when it really mattered, he had his running backs back.
2: Yeah, and James Cook led the NFL in rushing yards a year ago. Like, this is a very good running back. He's a great running back, borderline elite, and we don't talk about him enough. And the guy just fumbled twice in a game. Like, I mean, we can't sue the guy for fumbling. I mean, this has happened. Every great running back has fumbled the ball in a football game before. And he's a very fit guy, so we're not going to make fun of him. We're not going to be able to pile on here. James Cook looks really good right now. Yeah, Pete, I have no qualms with James Cook. And I would push back a bit and say, Joe Brady, you can do it in-house. Just say, hey, James, that can't happen. You know it can't happen. It is a bit odd that we brought it to the media the way that Joe Brady did.
0: I think he brought it to the media to make a point, though. I really do. I think maybe something in the aftermath of that game, maybe he didn't love James Cook's body language following the game. Maybe James Cook was, like, almost too happy and excited, and maybe he was like, hey, Let me get your attention, brother.
2: We should be clear. He may have not liked James Cook's body language, but he did probably like his body. His body's fine. He's very, again, very fit. He's got abs. He's a good-looking guy. Those are your obituaries today. That is who is dead today. It is time for the quickie. Top five headlines in all of sports.
0: Bring it on, Addy.
2: Addy Bates reads them. Drake told Pete Souza, respond. Pete, you've got the first one. Addy, I'm going to go ahead and read this one if you don't mind. I'd like to take the first shot at this.
3: Why
2: I've
3: never, here?
2: I've never read the quickie before. Pete, Los Angeles Rams opt to cut kicker Harrison Mevis after two missed field goals on Monday. Will sign Blake Groupie.
0: I think it's the right move. Unfortunately, I didn't think he was ready for the windfall of public backlash surrounding his physical appearance by the folks at Westwood One on the Drake Toll Show. This is like a compound fracture for our former Rams place kicker. But from a football sense, if Sean McVay is making the move, I think it's... And this goes back to your point, actually, Toll, about how everything the Rams are doing right now is setting the table for this like Super Bowl run.
2: Right, to play
0: the Super Bowl back at home in L.A. where they won it 5 years ago. Because you can't have a kicker that takes the field and you're like 50-50. I don't know if he's going to make this if you want to be a Super Bowl team. You know, and honestly, some of these things, these transgressions, special teams-wise, can make your team better down the stretch. Like, this setback will probably set the Rams up for success in a critical situation down the stretch. Might as well find this out now on October 13th, the day they cut him, than, you know, January 20-something. Addie's ready to laugh the whole time. I mean, she just can't get enough of this.
3: Whoa. I was not laughing. I'm not laughing now. I'm very professional.
2: Not to... And maybe it has no correlation, but you mentioned October 13th. It was actually the day of least resistance among seismic activity in the Los Angeles area.
0: Oh my gosh.
2: Interesting. You cut one guy and just the entire tectonic plates shift and change. Headline number two. This one's for you, Addy. Good morning. Welcome to the show, huh? How about this, huh? I'm going to do the quickie today. Tampa Bay starter Freddy Peralta, one fastball after another, passed the Cleveland Guardians on Tuesday and pitched his team to a 3-1 victory. Guardians Rays tied at a game apiece.
3: Man, so they got him at the deadline. They got him from Milwaukee, and this was a pitcher who was struggling once he got with Tampa, but it's when you can perform when it matters. And Mevis couldn't do that with the Rams, but Peralta can do that for the Rays here in the postseason. He was dealing. He actually threw one of his fastest, I think the fastest fastball he's ever thrown in his career yesterday. And I think that's a mixture of adrenaline. Hey, we were just down 0-1 against the Guardians. We're coming back up here. And he dominated. Now, he also had a little help from Jose Ramirez, the Guardians third baseman, who had a little bit of a little snafu out there. We're going to use that word 4 times today on the show. We're going to see how many times we can use that word. And that helped him. But, man, he was dealing. He was shoving. And, yeah, the Rays took game one, two, just like someone over here thought they would.
2: Yeah, Addy did call
0: it. He was shoving.
2: The Rays won last night.
3: Mevis was shoving meatballs and subs in his mouth. Butterballs, double wide.
2: Mevis heard that Justin Herbert's been serving up meatball subs and asked to be traded to the Chargers.
0: Harrison Jesus.
2: Harrison Jesus is good, Pete. It's good. Third headline
0: Harrison
2: today.
0: Harrison Reese's Pieces.
3: God, look at those.
2: Addy, while Pete's doing this, can you please find that tweet, the direct quote of the tweet that was that she's referencing a tweet that came out yesterday. It was just really good. Pete, in the meantime, NFL suspends the Rams left tackle Jackson for 2 games after he punched a Bills player following Monday Night Football's loss.
0: I'm surprised that the suspension, I mean, 2 games is sufficient because anything more than that is a lot, especially when, you know, it's all relative. You see how much these guys make game checks wise. I mean, that really can hurt a guy financially. Again, it's all relative. It's not like he's making what the person is stocking shelves at the grocery store, but it's his chosen profession and what he's paid. He's
2: making more than Harrison Mevis for sure, but yeah.
0: Right now, yes. And really, you got to have more control than that after.
2: Yeah.
0: Particularly like You're not going to sneak that in, dude. Like, yeah, the game's over. People are dispersing from the actual field of play. But, like, if that's in the street, you're going to get arrested. If it's inside the building, you're going to get suspended. Like, what are you doing? Like, you have to be smarter than that. You just do. And now you've cost yourself money and you've cost your team an asset. And it's a shame that we see this stuff over and over again, because that is unexcusable. Like, I get it in the heat of battle. You're kind of like between the lines. You go crazy. You throw a punch or a shot.

0: internet will find you. Every time.
1: Blubbering zombies.
0: We'll find you. It is the quickie top five headlines in all of sports. We're on our fourth headline today. Addy Bates, the Dodgers will start Ohtani in game three, down 2-0 against the Brewers, headed back to L.A. tonight.
1: Oh, I'm so excited to talk about this next segment because Ohtani, we know he's very injured. It's not like he's just going through a slump. Uh-huh. Like, the man is injured on the right side and the left side. That's both sides of the body. Just like one's on top and one's on bottom. Like, he is actually injured, and that's why he's not performing well. I have friends, reporters who are there on the scene, and they're telling me his batting practice looks terrible. Said it yesterday. They said it looks like Ohtani's evil twin brother out there. He can't swing the bat that well.
0: The gambling. You see him at the plate. Evil twin brother, to be fair.
1: He keeps adjusting his shirt and stuff, and it's kind of getting next to that oblique. He's injured, guys. Like, this is like Aaron Judge, their captain, missing the ALDS. He is injured. It's not that he's just going through a slump. So whenever you're a super team and you have that much depth.
0: He's adjusting his shirt? Like when Harrison Meavis
2: gets
0: in the pool?
2: What if Harrison Meavis walks to the plate in his place?
1: Well, he'd have a... If I remember physics, modern that big boy will be able to get that ball far. He's got more mass to go boof. It's the big sexy.
2: Yeah.
0: Big sexy. Good. Last headline today, and this is one we covered early on in the show. We'll get back to you here in about 40 minutes. Micah Parsons, Pete, says that Jaden Daniels probably cost my man, Dan Quinn, his job.
2: He's not wrong. I mean, potentially at the end of the year, we could see Dan Quinn's livelihood and job with the Commanders come down to this boneheaded play. I've talked to people around the NFL, specifically yesterday, and it's like, you get that. Like, he more than likely, Daniels did, got reminded right before the play what the situation was over that transmission. Oh, yeah. And he just had the ultimate brain fart. The ultimate brain fart. And he was accountable, but like accountable-ish. There were too many whees in Jaden Daniels' statement after the game. That being said, everybody knows whose fault it is. Everybody knows whose fault it is, but consequences usually start at the top. And although Daniels is at the top of the payroll, making him untouchable, you know, the head coach here is not untouchable as far as what they're pouring into him resource-wise. And he's got to fall. He's got to, if somebody goes, it's going to be Dan Quinn.
1: Harrison Meavis is wondering if you just said uncrustable. Did you say uncrustable towards the end there?
2: No. He doesn't like jelly.
0: Oh, too many fruits involved. That's Addy Bates, produces. Pete Souza is the co-host. Laura Jimenez runs the board. That is the quickie. 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Shohei Ohtani will play tonight. And that's really bad news for the LA Dodgers. Here's why. Next on the Drake Toll Show.
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0: Tonight, the L.A. Dodgers-Milwaukee Brewers Game 3 with the Dodgers trailing 2-0. These little world champions, man. This is the L.A. Dodgers we're talking about. And now they got a banged-up Shohei Ohtani. Addie Bates produces. She said it earlier. He's got a banged-up left side. He's got a banged-up right side. He's got a banged-up every side. No home runs. No RBIs this postseason. Shohei's in a blender. Yet he's still going to start tonight. And as we recap the biggest stories of the day across Westwood One Sports, the Westwood One Sports app, it is the Drake Toll Show. Pete Souza alongside me now joining us to talk all things college football is J.D. Pickell of On3. Good morning, boss. But here's what I want to do. I want to do a little experiment with you here. You know, because you and I, when we first started hosting shows together in Waco, Texas, we had to talk Baylor Equestrian. We talked a lot of Equestrian on that show. We had a three-hour radio show every day that could only talk Baylor sports. We dug into tennis. If there was a topic on handball at Baylor University, J.D. Pickell became the expert. J.D., I didn't even prep you for this one, man, but you've been there. You're a college football player. Have you ever been hurt on the left side and the right side and your team asked you to go?
1: Well, first of all, that descriptor of me being an expert on anything besides, like, Baylor football and then well on Baylor basketball is extremely generous. So thank you for that. Left side or right side? I don't think so. Big fan of left side, strong side. Like, that was always a big like rallying cry for myself, but never an ambidextrous injury for your boy here. Thankfully so. But
0: That's good.
1: No, I mean, shout out Shohei for that.
0: I didn't know if I wanted to start because Pete had the call last night on Jacksonville State and FIU on ESPNU. So I thought, do we start him Shohei Ohtani or do we start him with Jacksonville State? And in the end, it was the Dodgers that prevailed. But JD, going into a massive weekend of college football this weekend, it's still Wednesday. It's that holding period of you can still recap last Saturday and dive into this weekend. But the chaos of the SEC has been one thing I've seen brought up a lot. And it starts with a team like Texas losing to Oklahoma this last weekend, or where Florida or Kentucky sits. Is it good for the SEC that even its brass is now eating each other alive?
1: You know, I don't think so. I think there's a lot of people in the preseason that had the opinion of, well, hey, this is the year a 9-3 team gets into the college football playoff. Like, hey, if Ohio State loses to Texas, no problem. They can still find their way in and vice versa for Texas. Like, I think that as long as we have people in a room, Drake, that are sitting down and trying to figure out who the best 12 teams in the country are with some massive stipulations on that based on the conference bids and all that, like, there's going to be teams that have less losses that our human nature cannot avoid looking at and saying, you know what, loss is this, loss is that. That team is 10-2. Other team is 9-3. Like we saw last year, Drake, I mean, 11-1 BYU got left out. We right. had a 10-2 Vanderbilt, 10-2 Utah got left. So I still have to say, if the goal is, and it is for the majority of the country now, based on the structure of things, to make the college football playoff, like you could tell yourself in October that it's good to have some conference strength in the middle. But I think at the end of the day, man, it's going to be about, do you have less than two losses, and do you fit my optics for me in my mind to make the college football playoffs? So to answer your question, not at all. I think it is going against the grain for the SEC.
0: But as long as I've known you, you've been kind of anti-expansion of the college football playoff. I don't know how your opinions maybe evolved on that, but is it a bad thing that Texas can lose a game in the middle of the season and still win a national championship?
1: Gosh, I mean, you're just throwing gas down the middle of the plate, and I'm on my back foot right here, ready.
0: Good
1: to
0: morning.
1: Hit.
0: It's early. It's early.
1: I mean, I'm Sammy Sosa with a corked bat. I hate it, Drake. I hate all of it. Like, I wish that the Ohio State loss mattered in week two. Like, I think it sucks, quite frankly. Now I have become more okay with the 12-team playoff because of the fact that it allows teams to evolve a little bit. Like, I think it's fair to say, hey, what you are in September is not what you are in November. And if that November version of you is good enough to go on and run and win the whole thing, like, we can have a conversation about that. But the college football that we grew up on was, hey, buddy, if you go out there and lose a game, it's not a primetime matchup against an Ohio State, Texas, or a Texas, Oklahoma. Like, if you go out there and you drop the ball against Furman, like, hey, that matters a lot. Like, nowadays, you could drop the ball to Furman, drop the ball to NIU at Notre Dame, and go in the rest of your games, and if you're 11-1 and you finish strong enough and impress us enough, you get in the playoff. I think that's terrible. I think what's made college football amazing is the regular season. So I'm riffing on playoff expansion a little bit too much, probably for us in October, but cannot stand it. Cannot stand it. Hate it.
2: J.D. Pickell with On3 talking to us this morning. J.D., last night I'm calling this game Jack State and FIU, and we do a promo for ESPN Saturday ABC tripleheader. And we get to BYU Notre Dame, and they put up the projections and the percentages, the ESPN computer, of, you know, Notre Dame 83% going to the college football playoff. BYU about 41, 42%, which to me makes me even think that there is a world we live in where there could be two Big 12 teams in. Now, BYU is going to have to take care of business against Notre Dame if that's even going to be a prospect. You have talked about the fact that BYU's got to play meathead football on the perimeter, and that success is going to determine what else is available for them in this game against Notre Dame. Can you give a little bit more context to that? Like, what exactly are you looking for as far as the meathead football, which I love, is concerned, and why BYU needs to take advantage of that?
1: So, first of all, watching BYU on film this week, which is a kind way to say watching a lot of their games on broadcast footage this week, they love to start a lot of their – I mean, just their whole offense with no L.J. Martin right now has started with, hey, let's get the ball out wide. Let's attack these DBs. And with the size that BYU has at tight end, like, they got average 6'4", 240-ish is unofficially what they're at. They want to get their big tight ends blocking your little fast DBs and put hands on them and start the drive that way and get them one in like positive down and distance. So we're starting like, you know, second and three, whole playbook's open, things like that. But even more importantly for them, like, they want to get your defense rocking and rolling. They want to get you triggering quickly to the sideline. They want to get you playing instinctual and make you think you know what's coming. And then when that happens, it's some pre-snap movement. It's some window dressing. Again, your DBs are already flying to the perimeter and going outside thinking they know what's happening. And then it's Bear Bachmeyer back the other way up the middle and getting some misdirection. So all that's to say, like, I think that has to be a table setter for BYU. I think that their tight ends have got to win in space, and guys like Legend Glasker have got to get something going in space. Because if you can't get Notre Dame rocking and rolling and you have to just go, you know, personnel for personnel against the Irish, as impressive as I've been with this BYU team to this point in the year, I don't love that matchup, and I think the spread indicates that for BYU. So all things considered, it's got to start out wide, and those tight ends have got to win in those block-on-block matchups.
0: He is J.D. Pickell of On3 joining the Drake Toll Show, Westwood One Sports, the Westwood One Sports app. J.D., thanks for being up early with us and doing a quick hitter today. Last thing I got for you, and, man, it's cool. I got chills there as I was listening to you talk about UT and then BYU and these games. Knowing that you, myself, and Pete were all in Waco at the exact same time. I mean, of all the cities in the world, a spot with zero sea turtles, probably because of all those plastic straws. Like, just this little town in Texas has produced some dudes with microphones. And man, it's incredibly cool to see how your career has ascended now covering games like this one, Indiana and Ohio State. And I know that you've had a lot of thoughts on this one this week. I think, In a world where, like you mentioned, the expanded college football playoff, both of these teams can still get in, but it feels like this one's weighted heavier for Ohio State, who already has a loss. Do they go on the road and win at noon, I should say, on Fox?
1: One, I appreciate that preface. Who would have thought Waco, Texas, factory, huh? Factory for sports media. Who would have thought? To answer your question, I think it absolutely is. And in that way, I like Ohio State to be the urgent team. I like Josh Hoover. I don't know if y'all feel this way. Like, I trust Curtis Stagnetti with my life. Yeah. Like, I would let Curtis Stagnetti house it, watch my dog I don't have, like all these things.
0: Yeah.
1: To me, Josh Hoover feels a lot like that friend that I'm just supposed to trust because I trust Curtis Stagnetti. Like, I like Josh Hoover. I like to end on a pick. I mean, his numbers have been extremely impressive. I thought what he did against Nebraska and being timely was really admirable. But I'm still not 100% sold that we're not going to get a relapse game or a relapse moment from him. Give him a ton of credit for the way he's cut down turnovers and played more efficient. But all that's to be said, I'm like, man, it's still one of the most like deceptive coordinators in college football, Matt Patricia. And it's still a team in Ohio State, like you just mentioned, that like has to have this one. Like, I do not think Ohio State in any world, but definitely not in a 12-team expansion, like feels comfortable having their second loss before November with still having to play Oregon. The Michigan game is always weird. So I think the desperation of Ohio State actually pays dividends here. I like the Indiana defense. I think there's a little bit of cracks in the armor, and I don't think this is quite the same AI Indiana where they don't make mistakes. They don't beat themselves. I think we see one mistake give it away for Josh Hoover. I think Ohio State gets it done. I like them 24-17 to get it done in Bloomington.
0: Love it. I the Kurt Cignetti take is awesome, too. Like, yes, that's the guy you trust, but can you trust the son? Can you trust the kid here? Like, I know that David Smoke is going to get the job done, but when Craig walks in, it's like, all right, now what's the dynamic? You know, how does the studio move around here? How does it move around here? He's J.D. Pickell with On3 at J.D. 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You can follow his coverage of college football this weekend and every weekend. J.D., thanks again for your time.
1: Fellas, you all the best. Enjoy your Wednesday.
0: I love it. We're one day closer to college football, and we are today closer to the LA Dodgers and Milwaukee Brewers. I teased it a bit there, and I gave you the note and nugget you needed to know is that Shohei Ohtani is going to play and going to play hurt tonight. But if Shohei Ohtani is going to play hurt and he's not playing well, does that make the Dodgers the idiots of the day? I think so. Next on the Drake Toll Show.
3: Can Seattle steady the ship after losing 2 of 3? Will Sean Payton get Bo Nix back to tossing touchdowns? 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

0: Did you know Foster the People have more than just this song?
1: Oh, yeah.
0: I have recently been informed that they're like a real, people really like Foster the People. And I've started
1: they
0: open
1: have a
0: up
1: song
0: their catalog.
1: Called, Helena Beat, right? That's a good song, right?
2: Yes, they have a lot of songs. This entire album has like 5 hits.
0: I'm in now. I mean, I'm in. I've bought into Foster the People. I've become a fan. And they still sell out shows to this day, which is really cool.
1: It's only
0: congrats
1: been
0: 15 to Foster
1: years,
0: the People.
1: Drake. Thanks for finally
0: Red
1: joining
0: Rocks
1: us.
0: And yeah, it has been a while, I guess. Man, here's the deal. Shohei Ohtani's hurt. Okay?
1: What are we doing?
0: What's the goal? Is this the goal now?
2: What's going on?
0: I understand that you could, but remember the Yankees played this. They did this whole game with Aaron Judge. We just saw this with the New York Yankees and whether or not Judge would play in the postseason and the wild card of the ALDS. And the big question marks were around Judge's health, not performance, but health. And with Ohtani, because of his health, his performance has lacked. He has 3 hits in 28 postseason. 0 home runs, 0 RBI. He has a 4.11 OPS. Ohtani has not been good. But here is Dave Roberts on Shohei Ohtani's status going into tonight's Game 3, which is a pretty pivotal game, down 2 games to zip in the series. Tonight's Game 3 for the Dodgers.
3: We're listening to Shohei, and we're going to support the crap out of him and believe in him. And that's it. You know, and it's like he can go out there and throw out 4 hits or no hits. And it's like it doesn't change our process and how we're going about it and believing in him. So, I mean, at the end of the day, that's kind of dumbing it down, I guess.
0: This might make the Dodgers, by the way, Pete. I'm ready for your take here, but it's going to make them my idiot of the day.
4: Idiot of the day.
1: I agree with you to a degree. But my issue is, let's take a walk down memory lane. Uh-huh. And young Petey Souza is hanging out over at TJ Sachs' house. It's a Saturday night, 1988, okay? And
0: where is TJ now?
1: Kirk Gibson. TJ is, I think, in Charleston, South Carolina.
0: Cool.
1: Yeah, he's living a good life. He's a great guy. Great athlete. And Jesse Shute was there too. We had a sleepover and we get to see Kirk Gibson hobble to home plate right around this time of year against Dennis Eckersley, right? The heartbeat of the Dodgers is going to pinch hit in game 1 of the World Series. And he laces a home run over the right field wall. And there we go. One of the greatest moments in not Dodgers history, baseball history.
0: Right.
1: Okay. I don't believe what I just saw was the radio call from Jack Buck. And that came after Tommy Lasorda would not put him in the game. He couldn't start him, right? And he put a charge in the team at the most opportunistic time. Is that what the Dodgers need to do with Ohtani? You know, like set him aside, put him on ice, and in a situation where it just feels right and magic could be on the horizon, then you utilize him. Right? I mean, that could be the move. Because clearly the everyday operation, because of the injuries, has just not something that's been tenable.
0: Before we dive, Addy, I didn't give enough context here. Aaron Judge did not play for the Yankees in the postseason. The Yankees said, Judge is not ready. Judge said, Judge is ready. What Dave Roberts just gave you in that clip is saying, we're following Shohei. If he says he wants to play, we're going to let him play. It's the opposite strategy of what New York did. And so I want to give you that. I should have unpacked that a bit more going into this, Addy.
2: The other day, I was producing the NLCS Game 2 pregame show, and one of the producers left, and I was like, well, I'll let you know if there's a fire. And he said, if there's a fire, don't be a hero, Addy. Just get out of here and leave. And that's what Shohei Ohtani's trying to do here. He's trying to be a hero. Instead of relying on his teammates to pick up the slack, you know, have this great story of Shohei Ohtani has to sit in Game 3 because he's injured and he's not doing well, and his teammates can lift him up, and they can go to a Dodgers victory. That should be the story here, and he should trust his teammates. I understand wanting to play. I understand that. But he's actually hurting the team more right now by playing. He can't swing the bat.
1: You think he's being selfish?
2: Yeah, I do. I do. I'm sure there's maybe some money wagered on this somewhere, and his translator and the jail cell's watching this on a little, like, 12-inch TV going, oh, there's my boy Shohei again. But I really think that he's being selfish here. He's injured. He's not doing well. There are other players on that team who can pick up the slack. I know the name is flashy, and I know he's really good, but this iteration of Shohei Ohtani that we've seen for the last 2 months is not the Shohei Ohtani that we've seen last year, the previous season. Even Joe Maddon said that. Joe Maddon, a former manager in the league, he said, this does not look like the same Ohtani that we saw last season.
0: Yep. We got Blake Snell and Robert Gasser going toe-to-toe tonight. Two guys who have been lights out this postseason, and Blake Snell is a big name in Major League Baseball. Here is Snell, Ohtani's teammate, on facing a team like the Brewers, as hot as the Brewers are.
5: Don't think about last year because it has nothing to do with this year. It's a completely different team. Just from, you know, experience, growth, mindset, discipline, where they're at. Even the way that the way Pat's talking is way different than how he's talking last year. I watch all their interviews. I notice how they talk. A lot of one-on-one competition is like a key for them. And even the way that Pat talks and how he talks to the team is way different than last year.
0: Addy, scared isn't the right word. Maybe it's respect. Maybe it's a mix between scared and reverence here. But it's obvious, you heard it from Blake Snell here, who would be the ace of 15 clubhouses in Major League Baseball, but is the Dodgers' third best starting pitcher. You heard it from Blake Snell there. They've got a ton of respect for what the Brewers bring. You're playing a hurt Shohei Ohtani against a Brewers team that is operating on a different level. That's another piece of this. The Brewers are playing incredibly well right now. The Dodgers are not. Throwing a hurt guy out there against them, ill-advised in my opinion.
2: Best team in baseball. Best team in baseball, the Brewers are. And Pat Brewers, Murphy, yeah, and the Brewers are a totally different team from last season. We saw them get swept in the NLCS last year. Swept. So
0: by who?
2: The Dodgers. The Dodgers. So that's why Blake Snell's like, we can't compare these two teams. They're two totally different teams.
1: You know one thing we haven't talked about, guys, and this is like the greater than situation.
0: Okay.
1: I mean, if you're at Fox, right, and you're like, are you kidding me? You guys aren't going to play Shohei Ohtani? Like, really? I mean, that's the guy that brings us to the table. He's the unicorn.
0: Joe Davis would cry. He would throw up, Pete.
1: He's quite possibly the greatest player of all time. And now you're not going to play him? And I, if he can walk like the Fox executives want him out there, and that just might not be the case. And I'm not saying that there's no game that Dave Roberts is playing, but from a television and eyeballs perspective, this is a killer for Major League Baseball.
2: Colt McCoy and his bum shoulder, that hurt the Longhorns at one point. Drew Brees and his bum shoulder, that hurt the Saints at one point. Shohei Ohtani right now, with his bum shoulder and bum knee, is hurting the Dodgers.
0: Hmm. She's got a point, Pete.
1: She does have a point. But I don't think there's any way, if that guy wants to play and he's not going to further his injury, right? Like, it's not good. You don't have to help him from himself. I think that he plays. I do. I think he's that good. And I think at any moment he could give you something totally electric and memorable.
0: Yeah. It's our Idiots of the Day on the Drake Toll Show, Westwood One Sports and the Westwood One Sports app. We have audio of Harrison Meavis, the now former Rams kicker, after being cut in his first interview, first time speaking with the media since Sean McVay and company let him go.
6: What kind of names were these kids calling you at the pool?
7: Meathead, Fatso, Lard Butt, Wally the Whale.
6: Porky, Hog, Fat Ass, Double Wide, Butterball, those sorts of things, right?
7: Yeah.
1: Who was that? Was that Bill Plaschke? Who was a media member? By the way, that's not real, folks. Okay.
0: Ken Rosenthal.
1: That's a morning
0: they
1: show.
0: Clip Ken Rosenthal
1: from years
0: in.
1: Ago.
0: Just a pissed off Ken Rosenthal into
2: that was for Adam Schefter.
0: That is an Onion clip, Pete, by the way, but I'm glad you thought it was real. It's an Onion clip, really good old Onion clip in there for this week's Idiots of the Day. Your last idiot of the day. One Georgia staffer or player, whoever leaked the pregame speech from Kirby Smart this weekend, Kirby had some strong words for it, Kirby.
8: Yeah, I mean, it's happened before. It's not something I want. I feel like that's a spot that you should be able to feel safe to talk to your team and communicate with your team. And, I mean, it's happened before to us. We've got to do a better job managing it, honestly.
9: Kurt, did you see the viral video or did someone show you of a fan pushing Raylan Wilson's helmet? Raylan didn't really respond. Do you talk to your players about how to react in a situation like that? Is that part of the learned behavior you're referring to?
8: I don't know that you can predict. You know, you want people to make good decisions and do things the right way. And Raylan certainly did there. But there's so much that goes into that that, I mean, he thought it was a Georgia fan. Probably helped him react the way he did initially. You know, it's disappointing behavior by any fan. And certainly nothing we condone. And I'm sure Alabama doesn't condone it either.
0: Pete, we got fans going rogue. We have players or staffers going rogue and filming in the locker room. I can tell you this much. Any fan that touches a player should be banned from the venue for life. And any player or staff or coach, whoever you are, in the locker room filming pregame or postgame speeches, they should be kicked off the team and out of the program immediately. And I don't think that's too harsh of a punishment whatsoever.
1: I agree. I just think that's a sanctuary. That's our time. That's our place. Working for ESPN, and I know, like, if we – I had a game earlier this year, Cincinnati and Miami, Ohio. And we had a chat with Cincinnati's coach, and it was during the coaches' meetings. We said, hey, would you mind if we took your audio from your pregame speech? And he thought about it. And this is Miami of Ohio. Like, they want that opportunity. But he thought about it and said yes. And you could tell, like, how long it took him to make that decision. That's how serious that is. And that's even, he knew that it was going to go down. To have that audio come out and not know it, if you're Kirby Smart. And it sucks because everybody in that room is there because you said it was, you actually want them there.
0: Oh, yeah. Right.
1: The person who could have recorded that quite possibly could have been someone he recruited actively to come play at Georgia, right? And now we have someone who's basically almost like a turncoat. And I agree. I think that situation sucks, and I think the person should be jettisoned from the program.
0: Yep, no place for that. Good context, by the way, about how coaches, the sanctity of the pregame speech in college football. Scott Satterfield, Cincinnati head coach, letting Pete Souza have inside access on a Saturday. I like it. It is Westwood One Sports, the Westwood One Sports app. Those are your idiots of the day. He's not one of them. He's the co-host. When it comes to technology, he's Pete Souza, ESPN play-by-play. There's Laura Jimenez, runs the board. Addy Bates produces, and this head coach will be fired in a week's time in the NFL on the Drake Toll Show.
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0: coach of the Commanders. Jim Harbaugh is in there. Not sure if you saw this, Pete, but the Chargers went to a local hospital yesterday. The hospital has since apologized to the patients for having to meet the Chargers players, and the aftermath is being smoothed over as we speak with the families. And then there's Brian, and then there's Brian Schottenheimer of the Dallas Cowboys, who I also want to bring some heat on, who I brought a lot of heat on yesterday. And Pete was calling Florida International Jacksonville State on ESPNU last night. And so, Pete, I'd love to get your thoughts, a 90-second blurb on Schottenheimer. But I want to start with Dan Quinn. And I gave some respite to Dan Quinn yesterday because he didn't have the football in his hands. Jaden Daniels did at the end of the game when Daniels, Commanders versus the Giants on Sunday, tie ball game late in overtime, decided to take a nap instead of throwing the football out of bounds or just throwing it on the ground. Threw it on the ground, Andy Samberg style. And the game ends in a tie on Sunday. And I didn't blame Dan Quinn a lot because, again, Dan Quinn did not have the football in his hands. But now, I mean, far be it for me, I don't know near as much football as this guy. I should have asked the opinion. And, man, I wish this dude would give his opinion more. I should have asked the opinion of Micah Parsons. Here is Micah Parsons on his own personal podcast about Dan Quinn and Jaden Daniels.
1: Jaden Daniels probably cost my man Dan Quinn his job, to be honest with you.
2: That's tough.
1: To be honest with you. And I'm a big Jaden Daniels fan. But the reality is, like, he probably cost a lot of people their jobs this past weekend.
2: So you put none of that on the coaches here?
1: Hey, bro. And all respectfully, we get coached so much on these situations that, like, I'm a defensive player, and this programmed in me. I know what to do in those situations.
0: All right, so I got a couple things to unpack here, a couple branches I want to go off on this one. The first of these being, Pete, I agree. I agree with Micah Parsons that, again, Dan Quinn isn't the reason this happened, that Jaden Daniels has coached on these things. The second thing I want to give you, Micah Parsons is a loser. Micah Parsons is an absolute loser. Whether it is him going on his podcast and calling out Mike McCarthy when Mike McCarthy was his own head coach in Dallas, whether it was him disparaging the 49ers and Brock Purdy and Kyle Shanahan's system on his podcast, whether it was him going after safety Malik Hooker when they were teammates on his podcast, or if it was him talking about his own injury issues on his podcast before the Packers or the Cowboys or any franchise had an opportunity to take him through PR training or handle it themselves in-house. Because this damn podcast, and every player's got one now, Micah Parsons has been nothing but trouble for the franchises he's been a part of, and he's only solidified the fact further and further that Micah Parsons might just be a loser. And let me tell you this, Pete, I'm going to double down. Last season when he went to Green Bay, 12 and a half sacks, that looks good on paper, right? Looks good on paper. 8.5 of those 12.5 sacks came in bulk performances, backup tackles, mismanaged offenses, blowout stretches. In 2025, zero sacks against Philly or Chicago, Denver, Carolina, Cincinnati, and Cincinnati's improved offensive line. 19 solo tackles in 14 games. That's not great. That's average. 1.3 solo tackles per game. Might I double down? Zero elevation of his game. Micah Parsons has built an empire on highlight reel pass rushes against bad right tackles in September. But over the last 2 years, between getting schemed and tested and disappearing in November or December and being hurt and riding the pine and being an issue for Dallas and an issue for the Packers, I am done with Micah Parsons. I'm done. He's wheeling himself around at the Pro Bowl with a camcorder, putting it up people's skirts. I'm done with Micah Parsons. But I agree with him. I agree that Dan Quinn shouldn't be the one that takes the heat, but at some point, somebody has to, and Dan Quinn will be the one who gets fired.
3: Yeah, he's right. I mean, he's right. Jaden Daniels probably cost the head coach of the Washington Commanders, Dan Quinn, his job. And I do understand what you're saying. Like,
0: the Mike is a loser?
3: I wish he would tone it down a little. I think you're really, really being tough on him with your breakdown of those stats. And it's a great pull by you. Like, and that's deep, deep research. But like, I don't know, if a guy's getting to the quarterback, I don't care if it's against Tom, Dick, or Harry. If it's in the NFL and he's registering a sack, He deserves credit for that. He also deserves credit for the menacing presence he has for these offensive coordinators who create game plans around him all week long. I mean, Micah Parsons is a guy where if you're an offensive coordinator game planning to play the Packers now and he's healthy, you're thinking about him when you leave the parking garage on Tuesday. You're thinking about him when you head out for lunch on Wednesday. You're thinking about him when you're disciplining your kids on Thursday. Like, it's all you think about. There's something to be said for that presence and the real estate he takes up when teams prepare for him. And a lot of times those teams double and even triple team him. So you got to give him a little bit of a grace there when you dig into the numbers. He is, to his own detriment, an ass with this podcast. And you wish somebody could get his ear and say, hey, man, it's not worth it. It doesn't make him look good. It doesn't make Packers fans proud to be Micah Parsons fans, I would imagine. And at some point, you got to put a cork in it, especially when, Drake, you're not even playing right now, dude. Like, and this gives me, he gives me vibes of, like, I can't get out of my own way guy vibes. Like Draymond Green vibes. Like, we get it, dude. We understand it's unconventional, your platform. We understand that if you want to, you can go your own way to get coverage media-wise. But clearly you're not that good at it because you keep saying stuff that has people scratching their heads, and it's not even like it's cool or it propels you to a different level. It just makes you look foolish. And ultimately, it hurts your team, I think, too. But he ain't wrong. I think that's one thing you and I both agree on.
0: No, I think he's right. I think that Micah Parsons, and I don't believe that you should be infiltrating, and Addy Bates asked this question as we were preparing for today's show of what does it say, you know, how lackluster is your franchise if other players are on their podcast calling out your quarterback? And in this situation, it says as much about Micah Parsons as it does your franchise here. I mean, no place for Parsons to be the bearer here. For the rules bearer, the blame bearer for the National Football League. And that's what he's become or tried to become with this podcast. I like it. I like inside info. I like when we interview guys and they tell you the fun stories from the locker room, or they even give you their thoughts about, like, hey, look, when they were running cover three on our 3rd and 6, here's what I read from the linebacker. I'm reading the linebacker's eyes. Those are great conversations. That's not what Micah Parsons is doing. He's putting on a tabloid. He's putting on a tabloid, and that's where I draw my line. But as it pertains to Dan Quinn, and Jay, what you got on that?
3: No, I was just going to say, like, I love, like, a lot of those podcasts. Like, Jeff Teague is awesome. The All the Smoke guys are awesome. Like, it's fun. It's post-career. It's just not something that could feel like almost meddling with other teams and your own by opening up your mouth. It just does not move you closer to a Super Bowl. Look at it that way. And in his defense, if he wanted to go back at us, you know, Drake, when a team is doing unbelievably well, like you talk about the Cowboys of the early 90s or the Chicago Bears, you know, in lieu of Mike Ditka passing away, the 85 Bears, it's like everybody had a radio show, right? Everybody had a commercial, whatever. But they weren't spewing nonsense like this on the show, at least not most of the time. And if they were, it was a total outlier. With Micah, it's just business as usual.
0: In this case, I also don't think that maybe the one spewing the nonsense here is Jaden Daniels, not Dan Quinn. But again, we're going to have to point the finger at the head coach. So let's compare these two. All right. I'm going to play you some old audio and some new audio. Here is the old audio. This is Jaden Daniels post-game answering for what he did on Sunday, saying we have to be better when, no, Jaden, it's you who has to be better.
4: What were you trying to, throw the ball away and just took it up? Or what was the goal on that play when you snapped?
5: We got to stop the clock. We got to know his ozone situation. We got to relay that as an offense. It starts from everybody top down. But ultimately, you know, it's on me.
0: Right. Too many we's then at the end, but it's me, right? We have to, but it's me. Like, nah, you can't just reverse all the we's here in the last sentence. Then on Monday, Dan Quinn has the opportunity. And look, I bet Dan Quinn in his 24 hours between the end of the game and knowing his Monday press conference was coming up, there's a lot of thoughts going on about how do I approach this? So yeah, we already have one nightmare of Jaden Daniels using the we word in this context. Here's how Dan Quinn approached the podium on Monday.
6: So I'll take you through overtime. We wanted to use some clock after getting into field goal range. There have been four kicks that have been missed in the game. Took entirely too long from there on to execute our strategy, from subbing to clock awareness to clocking the ball. When I told the team and with the coach, like, it was a breakdown that it can't happen. And our time today as a team was spent on the how and the why and make sure that it never does again.
0: So, Pete, here's what I'm gathering from this. One guy is making it a real, oh, well, this was more than just me. Jaden Daniels is making this about everybody else, and oh, but also on me. Dan Quinn said everything right, in my opinion, on Monday. Everything. We'd missed four field goals. Here's the thought process on this. This is why we did what we did and the justification, and yet we still, as coaches, have to process this better. And now we've got the two clips. I think one of them is very much in the wrong, and the other is a level-headed head coach justifying himself in a professional way. And the guy who justified himself in the professional way is going to be fired because of the other jackass who said, we have to be better. That's a problem.
3: Well, it's frustrating, and I couldn't agree with you more. You want to see Jaden Daniels just take more responsibility because everybody knows it was his fault. And you don't have to, like, dig too deep to figure that out. I was talking to an NFL guy yesterday who said that there's no way that that wasn't communicated to him right before either that play or that sequence of two plays. And he just flaked on it. And, like, again, it happens. Like, it's not a death by firing squad offense. And I think today we are so critical of people when they make the smallest mistakes that I think we can move them into these panic zones where they're less apt to take accountability. Because if you take accountability, you perceive at least the reaction on social media will be such that everyone will be coming after you. And that's just that's not reality. Like, social media isn't reality. And do not be mistaken. These guys live on social media. They can say they don't listen to it, they don't watch the coverage. That is not true. That is not true. And a lot of that, I think, crafts some of their messaging, and that's why we hear the we's a little bit more than we would hear the I's, right? And I think that Jaden Daniels, a part of his process would have been taking a little bit more responsibility. By all accounts, he's a great guy. I love how he plays. I love
0: the number thing, you know, remember?
3: Well, that was Ella. Come on. And by the way, I think everybody knows that.
0: I mean, is it consensus that Jaden Daniels is a good guy? Is it consensus, Pete?
3: Yes. Yes.
0: Okay. That's news to me. I'm learning that for the first time.
3: No. I have heard from more than I'm thinking right now, when it comes up, when his name comes up and his personality is mentioned, like, he is someone who is engaging, who has charisma, and who has integrity. I don't think he can control the fact that he may have people in his family and that are close to him that he is, like, extremely close with, right? Like, bloodlines and, you know, relationship-wise, i.e. his mom. You know, you can't control those people, and you can try, but ultimately you can't. And so I think that may be his downfall from, like, a public perception standpoint. But in the huddle, in the locker room, this is unfortunate for him that he's not taking 1,000% accountability for this. But it does not take away from the person he is character-wise, and it does not take away from his future production in the NFL. I see you smirking over there, Blondie. What do you got? You want to say something? Go ahead.
0: I'm still stuck on this. Jaden Daniels is a notable good guy. This is news. I'm learning this for the first time, and I'm excited to tell it on the mountain. I'm going to tell all my friends.
3: Dude, and are you stuck on the preseason number retirement thing?
0: Well, that's not the only, but it's... I'm stuck.
3: See,
0: you're
3: now
0: right.
3: You're putting me in a weird position.
0: No, you're right.
3: I'm not going to push you to reveal a story that you can't say on the air.
0: But you're kind of hinting
3: and I am that, stuck that on, you know something that we don't.
0: I'm stuck on fragile things more than not, but I'm stuck on fragile things. Which, so to Pete's point, Pete's got more insight than I do on this. Pete's point, Jaden Daniels is a good guy, just needed to take more responsibility. And I'm with it. The problem is, I know Jaden Daniels isn't trying to get his head coach fired. He's not trying to get his head coach fired, but he just got his head coach fired. Michael Parsons is wrong for the way he approaches a lot of this, but he is right that Dan Quinn will be fired after they lose to the 49ers on Monday Night Football. They're going to a bye week. That's when the change will be made, and Jaden Daniels will still be the quarterback. He's Pete Souza co-hosting. Addie Bates produces. Laura Jimenez runs the board. We got to get to Philly, Pete. It's time to go to Philly. Are the Eagles in serious trouble, and is their season over barely before it began? We'll answer that next on the Drake Toll Show. I'll answer this right now. How do you make money, Drake? You know, on the weekends when it comes to sports betting. Well, I'll tell you how I do it. Clutch Parlays. 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Like, I go in and say, all right, expected value of this parlay, right? Do I have a 38% chance of this parlay hitting? What is the confidence factor from Clutch Parlays? They have 62% confidence that this two-team parlay is going to hit. Great. Then I'll put 0.62 of a unit on that parlay.

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7: 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The college volleyball season has a month remaining, and right now, nobody can slow down top-ranked Nebraska. Over the weekend, the Huskers improved to 17-0 with a sweep of then-7th-ranked Wisconsin. Nebraska has now won 58 consecutive regular season matches on their home floor. Over 10,000 fans were on hand for the victory, which was also the program's annual blackout game. Senior Harper Murray led the Huskers with a season-high 20 kills and finished with an efficient 471 hitting percentage.
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0: Look, I'm not saying it was intentional that Pete Souza, ESPN play-by-play, Philadelphia's own, would play hold the line here, knowing full well that the offensive line will be a massive part of this conversation. We're going to Philadelphia. Let's talk Eagles right here. And we've talked this morning about Dan Quinn and Brian Schottenheimer. And I haven't given you my full take on Jim Harbaugh yet, these coaches that are hot seat in that hot seat conversation. And we'll get to a lot of Harbaugh as the week goes on. But Nick Sirianni's a guy that, from my perspective, I'm not the Philly guy, from my perspective, is not a hot seat guy. But we could, every year, this time, it's like, oh, but Nick Sirianni, fire somebody. And it's what I love is the passion of Philly fans. So you know what, Pete? Let's do it. Let's take you to Philadelphia with Jack Fritz of WIP in Philly. You can hear him every afternoon, our own affiliate WIP there. Jack, appreciate your time up early with us. And, man, before we even get into the Sirianni conversation or the intricacies, before I ask the detailed questions, what has changed from Wednesday, October 14th, dating back to Wednesday, September 30th, in Philadelphia with this Eagles franchise?
1: Well, we don't handle losing well. I think that is certainly point number one. There's injuries. Sure, that's been well documented. But, you know, like, this is the thing that this team has been built on, the thing that kind of has been the backbone, I guess, of them, has been this offensive line. Yeah. And when Lane Johnson, who is the Hall of Famer at right tackle, you know, just kind of decides to call it quits, and, you know, he's an all-time great, and we'll love him forever, but four games in the season, all of a sudden you got to make a big change there. I don't think the Eagles were necessarily expecting that. All of a sudden Markell Bell's in, and then obviously you trade Cam Jurgens. Somehow they got a second-round pick for him. I have no idea how, but still, he was someone who helped build that offensive line into what it was in 2024. So, you know, from that point on, you know, they were 2-0 at one point, you know, and now all of a sudden 2-3, you make a couple plays here, make a couple different coaching decisions. They could be 4-1, but, you know, as Bill Parcells would say, you are what your record says you are, and they're a 2-3 football team. And I tell you what, the underlying metrics don't necessarily make me feel any better about this team.
2: All right, Jack. I got to ask you this question, because you've done a nice job of sort of documenting how the Phillies were able to pull off a turnaround to make the playoffs. You know, they had that grit. They had the foresight to figure it out. With the Eagles, does this feel like turning around an oil tanker? Like, at this point right now, especially after Sunday's loss, I felt like after the field goal was made, I thought, man, what a win this is going to be. It could galvanize this entire organization. A win in London against a good team, you know, with so many guys missing. But then it's like double impact. Kick is made by Jacksonville. Eagles sustain another loss. And now I just feel like we're deeper into the hole. I say we, of course, because I'm an Eagles fan. Grew up listening to WIP. How do they turn this around? Can they turn this around?
1: They can. They have to get healthy. I think there's a little bit of an overreaction to what is currently happening with the team. Like, if I wanted to make the case for it, and I actually think there's a little bit of an overreaction by the front office in a way. Like, it feels like there's a little bit of a panic down there. I think you're dead right about how that game against Jacksonville, and you see some of the reactions on the sidelines. You know, that team, they really wanted that one. And I know that obviously every athlete wants to go out and win a football game, obviously, but it felt like there was like an extra level of despair. And it kind of feels like, because I've had a feeling the last couple of years that the Eagles have been a little lucky in a way. Like, they've caught in some breaks. And it kind of feels like that's going the opposite way, where you have this kind of season from hell. But, like, the schedule is going to lighten up here a little bit. I mean, they're going through a tough period with a lot of injuries, without Devontae Smith, without Saquon Barkley. So, like, I don't know what exactly we were expecting. But, you know, I think that if I was to make a case, the schedule lightens up after Carolina. And that's when they can kind of right the ship, go on a run a little bit before the end of the season, where it does get a little bit tougher, but for right now, I think if they can just stabilize, get a win on Sunday, there's a path to them kind of getting on a little bit of a roll here.
0: You know, one of my least favorite things that we do in sports media, and I'm guilty of it a lot, is it's always like, well, if you take out the pick six, oh, well, if you take out the turnovers, well, if you take out the penalties. But I'm going to do that here. Let's grade Nick Sirianni. and take out that Super Bowl. And I don't mean take it out in totality, but starting with the beginning of 2025 and now through five games of 2026, how would you grade Nick Sirianni through his last 20-some-odd games in the NFL?
1: Sorry, could you repeat the question real quick?
0: How would you grade Nick Sirianni, if not this season, even dating back to last season, his last 20 or so games in the NFL?
1: I would give Nick, I thought Nick deserved a lot of credit for last year, just because, I mean, who knows how big the A.J. Brown thing was behind the scenes and how much that was kind of wearing on the team. There was reports that he wanted to trade after week three, you know, and to be able to kind of hold that together and keep the team. Now, they faltered down the stretch, and they lost in the playoffs to a just a beat-up Niners team, so that was a bad look. But my overall feel on Nick is, like, when things are going well, Nick's fine. Like, Nick is doing his mean mugs on the sideline. He's like celebrating with his team. But when things get tough, like, I have a really hard time believing that he has answers to the test. And I feel like he can get a little panicky too. You know, I think there's been some decisions, you know, the fourth and one against Chicago and the Chicago's like 50-yard line where he didn't go for it. And it was an egregious decision. And then I think he overcorrects sometimes. Like, the week later, he went for it on his own 38 against the Rams at fourth and two with a tush push, which was ridiculous. So I think sometimes he gets a little panicky. My overall feel on Nick is that he's mostly along for the ride, and he's more just there. It's like a baseball manager, where baseball managers today, they listen to what the front office says, and they put the lineup out what the front office wants. They make pitch decisions with what the front office wants. Nick is kind of like that. His job is kind of keep the team together. And I think from the standpoint of, they fought against Jacksonville, they fought against the Rams undermanned, that is good. But you're starting to see, when he doesn't have a loaded roster, when he doesn't, when they're not winning, you're starting to see it kind of wear on him a little bit. I think the guys still like him, but when you're asking for a guy to have answers to the test, he's not really the first one I would choose.
2: Talking with Jack Fritz, WIP. Sports Talk in Philadelphia, one of the three authors of the amazing book, and people should check it out, Ring the Bell, How the Philadelphia Phillies Built Baseball's Best Fan Base. And I'm very proud to introduce Jack to our audience here because he's a thoughtful, smart, measured Philadelphia fan that people like Drake think don't exist.
0: come on.
2: Jack, how about Howie Roseman in this whole thing? Like, as someone who's down at ground zero following this whole thing and has been for a while, do you just have a gear where you can turn your faith over to Howie Roseman and know, regardless of how things shake out this year, he will get it right?
1: So I have it's a bit of a convoluted answer, I would say, because I think Howie is at his best when he has a quarterback on a rookie contract or an ability with defense where he can draft well and he can just put a bunch of cheap talent on that side. But when it comes to, like, sustaining, and it comes to having a quarterback on a big deal and then being able to build a roster around them, that is one thing with Howie that I do have a little bit of question with. And, dude, he was on such a heater with the draft from, like, 22 to really – I mean, we'll see how Makuba and Jahad Campbell, I think he's kind of playing out of position. I think he's actually Vaughn's position, but obviously Zach Vaughn's awesome. And then last year's draft, Mekhi Lemon, I think, started to show some signs of life. But Eli Bowers, I mean, holy cow. Like, he's been trying to play, and they're like, and they haven't exactly had any good tight ends. So that's concerning. So, you know, he was on such a draft heater, you're expecting it to kind of fall down to earth a little bit. The one thing with Howie is that I just, if he can get a quarterback on a rookie contract to where he can put money all around him, I just think he is in a much better spot. And, you know, kind of given how this season has gone and the way this offseason went, where, you know, I bet that Jalen's team reached out for a contract extension and the Eagles didn't give one to him, you know, and given his play this year, I do wonder if Howie has a little bit of an extra strategy here of, hey, you know, we're at our best with the quarterback not making a ton of money. Let's see if we can kind of do it again, unless we have a difference maker at quarterback, and I'm not sure they think they have a difference maker at quarterback.
0: Wow. That's the perspective you get from Jack Fritz, WIP. That's the stuff that we talk about. That launches us into our next segment, The Insight Like That. He is at Jack Fritz, WIP on Twitter. Jack, appreciate your time up early with us this morning. Have a hell of a show this afternoon, and you've given us a lot to chew on.
1: Yeah, no problem. I mean, there's chaos in the streets in Philadelphia. This is when sports radio is at the best.
0: I love it. Thanks again, Jack.
2: Thanks, dude.
1: All right, see you guys.
0: Oh, okay, Pete. Let's talk quarterback then, because that's where Jack.
2: I'm so proud to be a Philadelphian right now.
0: Can you please stop?
2: No, you people.
0: No,
2: you
0: no,
2: people.
0: Don't do this.
2: Try to throw on us that we're all so stupid.
0: It's the best fan base in the world.
2: We throw batteries, throw snowballs at Santa Claus, and Jack Fritz.
0: You do that, Pete. Don't name things
2: that you've done.
0: Okay.
2: Everybody makes mistakes. The only one that's really tough to come back from is the batteries.
0: I don't know. The Santa one's pretty bad.
2: Oh, Santa asked for it. He was a drunk Santa Claus. He was doing an awful job, and the fans held him accountable. That's the true story. Don't be a drunk Santa Claus in front of a bunch of Philadelphia fans.
0: I don't know the Santa thing.
2: You're so Santa.
3: Got a breaking news.
2: What happened with that? So. The story behind Santa Claus was...
3: Wait, Pete, we have breaking news. Per Adam Schefter, Pete Souza hates Santa Claus.
2: So at halftime of an Eagles game in the 60s, I think maybe 70s, there was a Santa Claus who went out and like was waving to the fans, but he was obviously like stone cold drunk or God knows what else, and he was doing an awful job, so the fans... held him accountable, much like they did Rich Kotite and Marion Campbell. They threw snowballs and they rode him right out of town, baby.
4: Go Bears.
2: And so we expect the best.
0: It's good context.
2: That's all I'm saying. And
0: so, yes.
2: Jack Fritz delivered.
0: Philly fans aren't always measured, and you gave me examples of how that is the case. Jack Fritz is measured. I would say that you're also a measured Philly fan, and as somebody who is a reluctant Dallas Cowboys supporter, I would say Dallas Cowboys fans are just as delusional, namely in the offseason. It's like the Philly fans and Dallas fans, they flip. In season, Philly fans become unbearable. In the offseason, Cowboys fans become unbearable. That's how the two franchises operate. But Jack left us with you mentioned Howie Roseman, who is the puppet master of the Philadelphia Eagles, that has constructed what I wouldn't call a dynasty, but a really good stretch of football in Philly. He mentioned quarterback and how they may not feel like they have a difference maker, the ultimate difference maker at quarterback right now. It surprises me to hear that.
2: Well, it's weird. It's kind of like the elephant in the room, I think, with Philadelphians and Jalen Hurts, because the offensive line was really the springboard for him, and like it is for many
0: quarterbacks. Because he's a system quarterback, of course, right? Yeah, of course.
2: Here's with Jalen, you just want him to make the right throws. Just drive the car.
0: You put
2: right?
0: Jalen
2: just
0: Hurts
2: drive
0: in Miami, and he's Tua Tagovailoa. Continue, please.
2: Well, it's so hard to say that. I really don't know.
0: But you know, it's right. You know, in the back of your
2: no,
0: head.
2: No, it's not. It's not right. It's not right. It's not right. Because Jalen, no, it's not right. Jalen has been a part of two Super Bowls, one Super Bowl championship where he played out of his mind. Okay. And he's a winner. I always go back to the son of a coach. Like what you saw happen with Jaden Daniels, that would never happen with Jalen Hurts in a million years. Like, and those are sort of the quiet, silent things that people don't talk about. It's just not as sexy.
0: Sure.
2: All that being said, I think what we just heard from Jack makes a ton of sense. Like Howie and Jack just lays out the blueprint for you there. At some point, if this doesn't change awfully quick, it's not like you blow it up if you're Howie Roseman, but you find another quarterback, somebody you can get on a much cheaper deal, where you can spread the love around to other positions, i.e. the offensive line. So it's going to be interesting to see how this whole thing takes shape and where the Eagles go if this type of play keeps up. But also, I appreciate what he said, too, because it's something we talked about all morning long, the overreaction in Philadelphia, which is nothing new. But I feel like we're more hyperbolic and reactive as fans than we ever were before, and that is saying something. Not just Philadelphia.
0: Yeah.
2: Everywhere.
0: We're pushing a break here, Pete, but last thing, give me 30 seconds on this. Does that mean that Nick Sirianni is more valuable to the Eagles franchise than Jalen Hurts?
2: No.
0: Okay.
2: I think they're
0: both. So you'd fire Sirianni, and then you would move to a new quarterback.
2: It really doesn't matter which order you go, but I always look at this, right? We're dealing with the same exact front office.
0: It does matter. I mean, I'm asking you what the order is here.
2: All right. If you're really going to hold my feet to the fire, get rid of Sirianni, and then after that, you can get rid of Hurts. Okay. It doesn't matter. It's not like one brings out the best in the other. And look, this is an organization where after they won a Super Bowl with Doug Peterson, Peterson was fired, I think, 2 years and like 9 months later. And that would just give Sirianni like another 8 months. So it's conceivable that we move on, right? Yeah. Because that's how long it's been since Sirianni's won a Super Bowl.
0: Yeah. It's going to be so devastating for me as a Cowboys guy when the Eagles hire Christian Parker as their head coach in 6 months. So sad. No, please don't do it. We love him so much. It's Westwood One Sports, the Westwood One Sports app. Pete Souza co-hosting. Addie Bates produces. Laura Jimenez runs the board. And the L.A. Dodgers start Shohei Ohtani, the guy who's so hurt he can't swing the bat. Yeah. And to the detriment of the team. Will the Dodgers fall tonight and ultimately lose the series? I'll answer that next on the Drake Toll Show.
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0: I was going to open the segment with the Dodgers, and we will get to the Dodgers in the span of 45 seconds, but the Rams have cut Harrison Meavis, the thicker kicker, after he missed two field goals, including a blocked field goal that lost the Rams. I'm going to say it lost the Rams the game on Monday Night Football. And we have audio. Meavis has done his first interview since his tenure with the Rams ended. Here's Meavis earlier this morning.
1: What kind of names were these kids calling you at the pool?
2: Meathead, Fatso, Lard Butt, Wally the Whale.
1: Porky, Hog, Fat Ass, Double Wide, Butterball, those sorts of things, right?
2: Yeah.
3: The husky voice of a young man in the video is what does it for me.
1: At the pool.
2: Anyway. Meathead, Fatso, Lard Butt, Wally the Whale.
3: Willie the Whale? How did I miss that the first time?
0: It's good. It's really, really good. Sorry, Harrison Meavis, that you lost your job. And now the world, his direct messages to young ladies have been, not that young of ladies. Well, it's his direct messages to young ladies, alleged direct messages have been exposed. His Snapchats have been exposed. It's a tough day in the world of Harrison Meavis. And all he did was eat a couple. All he did was carb load for a few days.
4: Couple.
0: Eat a couple plates of
4: couple.
0: Eat a couple plates of pasta, and it all went south. It all went.
3: I mean, really, let's be real,
4: entire,
3: too.
4: Like, country of Italy.
3: He doesn't. You know, he doesn't. If I'm really going to nitpick and break this down, he doesn't wear it well. Like, his uniform does him no favors. You know what I mean?
0: No, it's an extra
1: Porky
0: small
1: hog, fat ass.
3: Yeah, and I get it. It's got to be part of like the performance enhancement by wearing like svelte clothing, I guess, or a uniform. But at the same time, he's just the optics are not great.
0: It's like the
3: like
0: jersey.
3: If that was a social engagement, and he was leaving the house like that. And let's say he had a wife or somebody you care, they'd be like, no, you're not going out like that. Like, you'd like to see like the Rams special teams coach be like, no, you can't go out there like that, dude.
0: It's not quite slimming, nope. That's for sure. That's a great point. And Harrison Meavis will find a new home somewhere in either the
4: at
0: NFL
4: the Golden Corral.
0: Or a fast food chain near you.
3: You guys are brutal.
1: Porky, hog, fat Pete, ass, double wide.
0: Pete's got a real Gumby build going on. Pete's a skinny guy, and so Pete, you're
3: I'm not
0: exonerated.
3: Skinny, Drake. I'm lean.
0: Pete's a fit guy. Yeah, Pete's a fit guy. So he's exonerated. He's gonna be all right. Pete,
3: your backhanded compliments.
0: You're gonna be just
3: stick
0: fine. You're not even backhand. Pete's a good looking guy. I saw the picture of you and Doosable last night. Doosable played 10 years in the NFL. You guys look like you're cut from the same cloth last night. You guys both looking good, Pete.
5: It was a tough
3: Leger Doosable. We called a game on ESPN last night. Little context. Thank you, Drake.
0: Oh, man, you're welcome. Okay, Shohei Ohtani's going to play tonight. But Shohei Ohtani's so hurt. He's so hurt. Here's what Dave Roberts, the manager of the Dodgers, had to say about a guy who's got zero ribbies and zero home runs in the postseason.
3: Yeah, play this, and then I want to talk to Addy.
0: What's a ribby? What's a ribby?
6: We're listening to Shohei, and we're going to support the crap out of him and believe in him, and that's it. You know, and it's like he can go out there and throw out four hits or no hits. And it's like it doesn't change our process and how we're going about it and believing in him. So, I mean, at the end of the day, that's kind of dumbing it down, I guess.
3: Now, do you guys think, Addy, you in particular, because you are our MLB expert. I mean, you produce some of the bigger shows around Major League Baseball.
0: Speaking of bigger,
4: don't lean vegetables.
0: Harrison Meavis recently was cut by the...
3: Okay, Drake, knock it off. Addy, when you talk about Shohei Ohtani, like, don't you think he puts a charge into that lineup by just being in the lineup? Like, or do you think, because now Dave Roberts and the organization has put it on him. So if he doesn't play, it's going to be like he says, I can't play, which is kind of an interesting proposition. I'm not saying any of that is done on purpose, but now we know if he doesn't play, it's because he takes himself out. Does that have any kind of an impact on the lineup, the clubhouse? Like, what are you hearing? What are your thoughts there?
4: When you say charge to the lineup, do you mean like a credit card charge from like betting? Like what kind of charge are you talking about?
3: I mean, sometimes this place turns into the GD Laugh Factory. Okay, we got to get some work done around.
0: But it's good. That was a good joke.
4: It's a chuckle hut. It's a chuckle hut.
3: Yeah, that was the chuckle hut. Yeah, it's a comedy store. Okay, so no, really, yeah. Do you think that he energizes that lineup?
4: I mean, he does when it's Shohei Ohtani, but the past 2 months, he's actually really hurt this Dodgers lineup. He's not there to actually capitalize when they need him to. And also, the worst thing that's going to happen is that he gets injured even more. And, like, let's say you advance. I mean, like, what, you're not going to have him in the World Series then? You're not going to look at that? Like, I understand, like, we talked about, like, the Yankees without their captain Aaron Judge, that was a big deal. But Shohei Ohtani has had injections, he's had all sorts of stuff, and it's just not working. And it's so obvious when he's up there swinging the bat that he is hurt. It's not that he's just going through a slump. He is in pain. It is so obvious. He's grabbing different parts of his body. His batting practice is bad. Like, the guy is hurt. So, like, I understand we can compare it to Freddie Freeman, but Freddie Freeman was still able to swing a bat. There was a difference there.
3: I think, honestly, what they should do, the blueprint has been laid out, and I talked about it earlier in the show. When I was a kid, 1988, I think it was like the first miracle I witnessed after Villanova winning the championship in 85, when Kirk Gibson hobbled to home plate and hit that game one home run off of Dennis Eckersley in the Oakland A's. I think maybe that's the role that you put Ohtani in, right? Something where it's like in a moment like that, maybe he can meet it as a pinch hitter. But the more and more I talk to you guys about it, it does seem like he's a detractor in the day-to-day lineup.
4: We've peer pressured you the other way now.
3: No, the injuries.
0: Pete, Judge didn't play for the Yankees. You know, like, sometimes stars can't go. And I think in this situation, Shohei Ohtani can't go. They're forcing him to go, or he's forcing himself to go. It's not a good thing.
3: No, it's not. But I do feel like the fact that, like, talk about two different organizations, right? Isn't that perfect? The Yankees are like, you're not playing. We control everything. And, right, you know, the team that's looking to win their third straight World Series is like, yeah, you know, he's a big guy. It's up to him. And I think therein lies the difference between those two organizations, too.
4: Mm. I don't know. He's wincing out there every time he swings the bat. I've done stuff injured. I've had tournaments injured, and it's awful. Like, it hurts, and I'm hurting my team because mentally that's also in the back of your head.
0: But I also,
3: this is where it sucks that we're all not in the same city.
0: I think
3: this is where it sucks that we're all not in the same city, because I would have required viewing. I would sit you guys down and we would watch game one of the 88 World Series together.
0: But Kirk Gibson didn't start. But Pete, I think we all agree it would be cool. Eighth inning, Dodgers have a man on second base, two outs, now coming to pinch hit. And they're like, Baba O'Reilly starts playing, and they're just the moment.
4: I'm here in the field.
0: That could be a huge moment for the Dodgers where I think in that instance. Whereas, let's say it's the third AB of the game overall, and it's Shohei Ohtani at the plate, who's, you know, two down, nobody on. Every pitch he takes,
3: looks like he's getting tased.
0: Yeah, and every swing that he takes, but then it's the eighth inning, you get one shot, the adrenaline that hits in that moment, maybe it is Kirk Gibson-esque. So I think we can all agree, having Shohei Ohtani active is not a problem. Shohei Ohtani available for a pinch hit situation is not a problem. But sending him out there for four ABs, that's a lot different. Like, now we're asking him that fourth AB to try to draw that adrenaline up. Not saying that he can't, but it is much different when you put him in a Kirk Gibson spot. And I think the Dodgers if utilizing him in that situation, I don't think any of us would disagree that it would behoove the Dodgers. Addy, am I right? Like, we could use him as a pinch hitter late in the game.
4: Yes, and like I keep saying, they're a super team for a reason. They have the depth in that lineup. Trust your team, guys. Trust the roster you have built, not just Shohei Ohtani. There are big names on that lineup. Mookie Betts, Freddie Freeman, Andy Buster
0: Baez. Buster Posey.
4: Right.
0: Prince Fielder, Josh Hamilton. And this is freaking, you might as well be. Like, you look at
3: Freddie Freeman's teeth, do they count as a separate player?
4: Yes, those veneers. And by the way, Freddie Freeman's hurt, and he's still playing at a better level than Shohei Ohtani.
5: Nothing bad can happen. It can only good happen.
0: Matthew Stafford had the same teeth guy?
4: I think so. I would have to think so.
0: Gotta have the same teeth guy.
3: And Rex Ryan.
0: Rob and Rex both have got some chompers. They've always had chompers. There's no way. Speaking of Rex Ryan and Rob Ryan, whatever Rex has done to slim down, you think Harrison Meavis could give him a call.
3: My God.
0: And
3: stop.
4: Double wide butterball, fat ass.
0: Oh, wow. Uh-oh. No time for Who Are They? Damn it. My favorite game on Wednesday. We'll have to play it tomorrow.
4: That is
0: Pete.
3: Laura.
0: Pete Souza, ESPN play-by-play, is the co-host. We'll see him again tomorrow. Addy Bates produces MLB Network's own. Laura Jimenez runs the board. This has been, it always will be. To Armin Williams, Colin Jones, Bruce Gilbert, and Ryan McGuire, thank you for a job. Your local programming, or You Better You Bet, is coming up. In the meantime, we will see you tomorrow from 6 a.m. to 9 a.m. Eastern Time. This has been, it always will be, the Drake Toll Show.
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0: Well, good morning. The whole world's coming together. Happy Wednesday. It is Wednesday, right? Yeah, we'll go with Wednesday. Sounds good. How's everybody feeling this morning? Got one more Kings preseason game to go. Let's get this thing going. I know they didn't look that great last night. Got a little bit better by the end, but we'll just discuss that today. Welcome into the show. Jason Ross here with you. No Carmichael Dave again today. Still just not himself. Christopher Laud. Where's Chris? Chris is on vacation. Got Jay Woods in the house. He's with us here today. And you guys as well. Good morning, Jay.
1: Good morning. How are you doing today?
0: Good. It's bright and early, isn't it? What time do you normally wake up?
1: I am not a morning person at all.
0: So give me a rough. Okay, are you one of those you don't sleep with an alarm?
1: To get up this early, I definitely need an alarm to get up this early.
0: But a regular day, not filling in for Chris, what time would you get up today, you think?
1: I would say I'm a night owl. I'm a man of the evening. I would say probably around 9 or 10.
0: Oh, that's the life right there. That is the life. I've been forced to do mornings, obviously, for years. Forced. I mean, look, I love doing the show. That, don't get me wrong. But it's difficult. It's tricky. I got to admit, after night games coming in, today was one of those days, and we've talked about it. Dave and I have talked about it. Chris has talked about it. If you've done this long enough, you'll go through all sorts of different things with the pre-alarm wake up. And there's the excitement of the game where you wake up and you go, oh no, I know I've got like 2 more minutes. And then you look and you're like, hey, it's 12:15. I got hours to go. This is great. Today was not one of those days. I woke up, I look, my phone's at the side of the bed. I'm like, oh man, I'm tired. I hope there's more time. It was literally 1 minute before the alarm. It's like, oh no, not good. Yeah,
1: for some reason, when I have these early morning wake ups, I can't sleep well. I just keep waking up like, almost feels like every hour.
0: Yeah.
1: And I'm looking at the time and I'm looking at the time and I'm like, okay, great. I got 3 hours of sleep. Okay, great. 2 hours of sleep.
0: Yeah.
1: And then, you know, the dreaded 1 hour comes and it's like, man, why can't I just sleep till this dang alarm?
0: Yeah. And that's why, and another difference, like for Dave, he says he still gets up this early on the weekend. When I get to Friday and Saturday, no alarm. I might wake up earlier, but earlier to me is not this. I mean, I'm hopefully waking up at 7:38, 9, if I'm lucky, and I'll try to go right back to being at night, go to bed at whatever just feels right. Midnight, 1, 2 gets a little late, but I used to be way more of a night owl. I know Dave used to be way more of a night owl too, but here we are in the mornings with you guys, and we do appreciate you guys being here. Check in this morning on the YouTube. We appreciate everybody that's already here. You guys are awesome. The regulars, who do we got in here already? Eric and Wins, Dwayne. Campeo, a lot of you are in there. So thank you. If you want to reach us on the text line, 916-339-1140, we will have tickets to give away today, again, for Country in the Park 2. It's coming. So we'll have tickets for you each hour. So make sure you're listening closely. We've had winners every day, which is fun to be able to help out our great listeners. So we do appreciate you guys out there very, very much. So good morning to one and all. Let's lay out the show for you. And get you going on this Wednesday. We will. It's Wednesday, so that means UC Davis football coach Tim Plow is going to join us later this hour, about 45 minutes or so, maybe 40 minutes away from visiting with the coach of UC Davis, coming off a bye week and getting ready for the back half of their schedule, their push for the postseason. We also will be checking in later today with a guy who's just the man about town. It's Sean Cunningham, KCRA Channel 3, used to be with us here. When we were, I think Sean was here when we were Hot Talk, certainly when we were Sacktown Sports, Sports 1140, not when we were Sacktown Sports, which is what we are now, but Sean's been around a long time, and he's been at many different TV stations, does amazing work in the community. We was at the Kings game last night, and we'll kind of spray to all fields with Sean, because he's covering everything, anything and everything locally, so we will check in with Sean. He's going to schedule to join us around 9. We've got all the regular features and topics for you. 3 for Madness, 4 down territory. We'll close things out. Matt and Kayla will be in for Crosstalk and celebrity birthdays. So again, that's kind of the show setup. I do want to fill people in because I did get responses yesterday. This is why I love doing the show with great listeners out there and doing this for a long time. So yesterday I mentioned the story of driving into the station, and that was actually funny. Was that yesterday? I'm blending days. Jay, you were here yesterday, right? For a brief moment, because you thought this was day one of your filling in for Chris.
1: Yeah, Chris told me I had to work yesterday, so I was here.
0: And then we were crossing paths. You were leaving. You're like, I'm going home. Because Chris was here.
1: Yeah, I was out of here, man. Yeah. I went home and slept for about an hour or two.
0: Oh, yeah. You got some more. All right, good. So we crossed paths yesterday. But before that, I was driving in, and I got an older car. I've talked about this car before. And it's great. So reliable. Every light is on, all the warnings, everything. But it runs fine. But I was driving in, and the only way I could describe it was, and I was saying it was a low pitch. But Chris said, well, if you're just the way you're describing it, was like a beep just started coming on inside my car on the drive here out of nowhere. I wasn't at no new light came on, no light that was on went off. Just a random low pitch tone that was just steady going. I got here, parked, turned the car off, turned it back on, just drove around again, and it wasn't there. But everybody was talking about, you know, belts and different things that it could be. So I appreciated everybody crowdsourcing it. I'm here to report no noise today. Just no noise. Random noise. I don't know if it's going to come back.
1: It
0: probably
1: fixed
0: will.
1: Itself.
0: It, hopefully. You know, it's one of those things that, like, did I shake the car around, just sat on the hood, something? I don't know. Not there today, but I like those things that self-police. I'm bad with things that work all the time and then randomly don't work. That's where I usually don't get very frustrated. But it's usually something technical. Like if, you know, the same remote you use in your house works all the time, and then why is it not working? Is it the batteries? You change the batteries. Battery, it's not that. It's like, what is going on? You're slamming the remote. You're just trying to figure out. I don't like when things that you're used to working don't work.
1: I hear you. I'm somewhat of a home mechanic, kind of.
0: You can fix that.
1: You're a fixer? I'll never call myself a mechanic, but, you know, I'll repair things here or there. And car sounds make me nervous. Any sound the car, I mean, that's one of the ways you diagnose a car and you try to figure out what's going on is one of the ways is by sound. And just a low humming sound just would make me so nervous. It could be anything.
0: And this would have been one in this case where I'm like, all right, let me take it to the shop, to the dealership, whatever. You get there and describe it. I'm like, well, it was doing it. It was. And then you just feel like an idiot. And they're like, yeah, sure. I'm sure it was doing it.
1: Yeah, that's when they're like, okay, we'll have to take it out and we'll drive it around and see if we can recreate the same noise.
0: Yeah. Oh, we can't. Sorry. We don't really know how to fix it. Then they give it back to you. You drive off the lot. You're like, it's doing it again. What happened? Yeah, that's the kind of stuff that could get me frustrated. But you can fix things. Are you nifty like that?
1: Yeah. I'm kind of a home repair guy, I would say. I repair a lot of stuff around the house. I've been working on cars ever since I was 18.
0: Okay.
1: It was mostly a thing to get out of having to pay for repairs, you know.
0: Yeah.
1: Parts were cheap, you know, especially back then, and I just learned how to replace a lot of different things.
0: What?
1: But my car has been unbelievably reliable. I have an older car too.
0: Yeah.
1: I want to say it's a 2003.
0: Yeah, so I'm 04.
1: And it's been unbelievably, almost scarily reliable, you know. It's like I've had cars that seem like they broke down every month, every few months, you know? So I'm just like, okay, this is too good to be true. Like, you know, what's going to happen? You know, just like every day I'm like driving, like, you know, this is too good to be true. My car never breaks down.
0: Yeah. How many miles on that thing?
1: I want to say I got about 150.
0: Oh, 150. So you don't drive that much if it's that old.
1: Yeah, it wasn't driven for a while, okay. Too. Yeah, for a while, it was just kind of sitting around, but yeah.
0: Yeah, because I'm an 04 that's out there, and it's at, I looked today because I couldn't remember exactly yesterday, 276. Still going, still cooking.
1: Ooh, that's a traveler's car right there.
0: Yeah, we're drivers. Our family's always been drivers. I like to drive. And then, you know, a lot of people's advice, which I appreciated yesterday, get a new car. Well, yeah, I mean, I will. But this is literally one. I'm going to take it from home to here. I don't live that far away. It's beautiful to do that. But
1: same here. And it's like, I just don't have a need to get a new car.
0: Yeah. You know?
1: But I see all these cars with all this computer screens and all this digital stuff. I get a little jealous sometimes. But yeah. I'm like, my car works perfectly fine. I just don't need another car.
0: Yeah. I'm in a spot, like I said, all my lights are on, like interior. The radio went out. The radio literally went out. I was saying this story yesterday. I was in a drive-thru. Just sitting there, you know, I don't know, third in line waiting. and with the radio on, and then it just went out. I'm like, what happened? And it just sitting there and went out. I'm like, and it's one of those things that just becomes more cost. I don't even know if it can be fixed.
1: Is it a stock radio?
0: Yeah. Yeah. So, I mean, I'm sure I could put something else in there, and it's like, well, it's almost like when each existing thing happens, it's like, yeah, I get it. It's another sign. Time to get a new car. But I'm pushing through. I'm pushing through. It keeps passing smog, which is the most important thing. But yeah, when, like, hey, maybe it's your tires. Maybe I go, every light's on. I can't tell. But yes, at some point.
1: That is crazy. And I get a lot of lights in my car, a bunch of different lights. I don't even know what they mean sometimes. Yeah,
0: exactly. So at some point I'll do it. I'll get the new car. And it just, I'm also kind of that one where it's just like all of a sudden it's like, boom, just do it. It's got, when'd you get this? Yesterday. Yep. Here we go. And then I'll have that car for 20 years. I mean, I've just been haven't had that many over my lifetime and kind of drive them into the ground. Just the way I do it. I
1: ride it until the wheels fall off.
0: Absolutely. And others will go, you know, every 2 years, I'm tired of that. Okay. To each their own is what I say. To each their own. That's for sure. But thank you for those of you. Jay Ross's whip sputters like a Looney Tunes car. Probably. Someone's saying petition to give me a raise. Hey, I signed that petition. Who says no? Who says no? Yeah, and I'm also weird with, I'm not, hey, the newest gadget has come out. I got to be first. But I'm weird, Jay, in a way where it's like, I mean, look, I think it's like anybody. I don't even know how to describe it, because I think I'm different in a way. There's either people that like, oh, I'm just spend my money, or I don't spend my money. I literally think I'm in between. So it's like, if I get a car, I'm probably going to get something that I really want that's maybe nice. And people go, wow, that's a nice car. Well, yeah, I'm going to drive it for 20 years. It's going to pay for itself. Or it's, hey, I wasn't the first one to get, you know, the big flat screen TV, but when I got a nice one, and still the same one I've had for 10 years. So it's a weird dynamic. I don't buy a lot of things, but when I do it, I usually try to go for something with quality and then spend it.
1: Yeah, I'm the same way. I don't buy a ton of stuff for myself, you know, even like clothes and things like that. But yeah, when I do go to buy something, I definitely go to get what I want, and I try to spend money on something that's good and not going to mess up or break quickly, you know.
0: Good quality. Good quality. That's kind of my philosophy. That's the way it's worked for me. Again, everybody's
1: even with phones.
0: Yeah, I mean,
1: I'll get the. I mean, I think I still have a 4G phone. So
0: okay,
1: I always buy the phone from, you know, a year or two ago. It's usually cheaper than the newest phone,
0: right? You know? And I don't know, honestly, on that technology, it's changed. But I mean, I feel like the people are getting the new one every year. I'm like, what's really that different? When it's time, and then you get the new one.
1: Right. Do I need the extra camera on there? Do I need the extra lens or whatever comes with it?
0: Yeah. Now some people are doing their thing, and hey, this is what I use for work or whatever. I get it, but like I said kind of before, to each their own. So we appreciate everyone checking in this morning. Again, you want to reach us, 916-339-1140, text line, phone line, 1-800-920-1140. Also, our YouTube presence, it's already there. We got people going early this morning, so thank you. And yeah, and if that petition makes its way around to me, give me a right. Sure. I mean, I'm signing that petition. We revealed yesterday, Chris said, what's it take to get a petition to go through? In our area, 916 signatures, 916. Very unofficial, but that's the number we're going with. All right, so we kind of laid out the show again just to reset it for you. We're going to have Coach Plow join us at 6:45. We are going to have Sean Cunningham join us at 9. We got a lot of things in between. But let's kind of set up some of the other topics we are going to be talking about, and we'll start you out with leading off. And leading off, here is a cut number one. Oh, Jay, I'm sorry. Do you have my, we'll start this over here. Sorry, G-Man, here we go.
2: Inbounds pass. Sohan has it, fighting his way again. Sharp gets it into the front court. Potter has it, kicks now to Carlson, and that'll do it. The horn sounds, and this one is over. Well, these are the two clubs that will face each other a week from Friday night. That will be the regular season home opener for the Sacramento Kings. Tonight, the Kings were playing without most of their marquee names. The Trailblazers put a strong lineup on the floor led by Denny Avia, and they prevailed in this ball game. They led by as many as 35. They win by 12. Final score is 110-98.
0: Yeah, it was ugly last night. And we're going to talk about this more in our next segment, certainly throughout the show as well. Preseason is for a couple of things. One is to get reps. Ideally, well, first and foremost, let's strip it down to the most bare thing that you want to execute out of preseason. And the Kings have already not been able to do it. And that's stay healthy. Honestly, in any preseason, if it's specifically the NFL, when it's such a brutal sport, you got a couple of preseason games. If you can get through camp, through preseason, and stay injury free, you've won the preseason, whether you won a game or not. So the Kings, I'll say it this year, I'll say it next year, I'll say it for the next 20 years. I don't

0: when the regular season starts, and I'll give them the benefit of the doubt because you know next week the bulk of the minutes when they open up with the season opener, you'll see a lot of Sabonis. You'll see a lot of LaVine and Acuff and Keegan Murray and hopefully Malik Monk and some of these guys that are out right now, Ben Simmons, will play and will play a lot of minutes. So you won't see as much as the guys that were really like last night seeing. Now, when you get those guys to have an opportunity, that's their chance to make their impressions. Now they've had chances at camp and in other preseason games. But yesterday specifically didn't feel like a fair fight. It didn't. Portland played their guys. The Kings started a lineup that was missing. I mean, they were missing eight players yesterday. Now, you still play. You're still going to get evaluated. You're still going to get critiqued. Doesn't mean you can't win. But, you know, people at the end, I got closer. Well, it's because look who Portland was playing. Exactly. Exactly. You take the top, I wouldn't even say the top, take eight of the top 11 players out for the Blazers and play the group that was playing at the end. How do you think that game looks? Now, if that group routed the Kings the way the first group was doing to the Kings, that's a major problem. So that part, I'm not caught up in the result of the game. I think the result is easy to explain. But what's concerning to me is we're a week away from the start of the regular season, and I don't personally think they look like they're ready. And that's not a reflection of anything, but right now, some injuries have impacted that. I think the preseason is also about getting combinations going, identifying roles. And so because of the injuries, nothing is major, which is good, but because of the impact of having enough people out, it's really hurt get any kind of a flow. And we're going to talk a little bit about that. Some of the questions that were asked to Doug Christie, some of the questions that were asked to some of the players. And it's one we'll ask, and I'll ask to Sean Cunningham today. What do they have? What do they have? We've gone through this, what the expectations are of the Kings, but what do they have? And I think that's a hard thing to identify today because they haven't been able to get consistently the reps, at least that they're showing us. Now, camp allegedly has been super competitive. They've had a couple of two-a-days, but, you know, without Malik, without Sabonis, now Cardwell and Reynaud are out. They're having to play small ball, which I think is, you know, good to see what that looks like. But you played a Portland team with Klingon yesterday that was just erasing everything in the paint. I mean, just totally controlled the paint. He and Robert Williams, you go, man, the Kings don't have anything like that. And what they have that's closest to that wasn't available to play last night. So really a difficult setup for just the game specific, but I'm going to erase the game specific and even the other preseason games and have a larger concern about what we're actually seeing and what is it? What is it right now? And I know the answer might be, well, they're supposed to be a bad team, so they're just, well, you've got to give them a chance to be a good team, and I don't think we've seen that yet. Now, I'd rather see it in the regular season, but I would have loved to have seen some reps for these guys. And then you get to the final one on Friday. I don't know. I have no idea who's going to play. I wouldn't be surprised if it looks closer to what we saw last night. So I won't be caught up if the Kings win the last one. If they go winless in the preseason, I will just be a little bit curious of what they're really going to look like when they have the bodies together and when they can get consistent reps. So that's one of the things we'll be talking about today. Let's get to cut number two.
1: Swing ground ball right to Walls. It's short. He's got it. Now the throw. The Rays have evened the series. Brian Baker nails it down with a 1-2-3-9. And Jose Ramirez left in the on-deck area. We'll see him and the Guardians in Cleveland in 2 days.
0: All right. So the ALCS took center stage yesterday. They were on a game one the same day as the NLCS game two. NLCS was travel day yesterday as the Dodgers and Brewers make their way to L.A. But in the ALCS, the Rays are back. Baseball's best American League team played kind of their style, got ahead, hung on to the lead. Pitching was great. They didn't give that up like they gave up, what, 7 runs in game one. So the series is even at 1-1. Tampa Bay finding a way to even it up. And Cleveland's hot run has at least cooled for a day. They now will have their travel day today. and make their way to Cleveland. For

0: The Guardians, they should feel good about the spot they're in, taking one in Tampa. Tampa so far in the postseason, they looked awesome against the Yankees, and they're still the favorite in this series. To even up the series was critical for them. They didn't want to be down 0-2 going to Cleveland. So that second game in the books yesterday, series now even at one apiece. All right, let's get to our last topic on leading off, and here's cut three.
1: Second down and six, play fake. Four-man rush. Now Sam's got a scramble. He's got some running room to the near side. Pulls the ball down. Gets hit out of bounds. Come with the flags. Here they come.
2: Uh-oh.
1: And now look out. There's some pushing and shoving down in the bench area where Sam was knocked out of bounds by Dre Greenlaw.
2: Sam's tough. He can take it. But, man, I don't know. That bench, I'm surprised he didn't get hurt. Maybe, he went flying into the bench.
1: Maybe it's just one of the things that really fires up this Seattle team.
2: Wow.
1: Dre Greenlaw has been kicked out of this game.
0: All right. So that was from Sunday's great game, instant classic, 49ers and Seattle Seahawks. Yesterday, the 49ers, as we talked to Matt Barros, 9 a.m. yesterday, normally 9 a.m. on Monday, but yesterday due to travel, and next week because the Niners play on Monday night, we'll talk to Matt as well next Tuesday at 9. But one of the things he said, he's like, yeah, I think Dre Greenlaw is going to appeal his one-game suspension, but I don't think he's going to have a chance to win it, and Matt was right. And I said it yesterday when I first heard that Dre Greenlaw was suspended for a game. I'm like, wow, that seems excessive. But I thought it was just based on the hit on the sideline. It was obviously the headbutt that followed. You can't do that on the sideline. You can't do that to a player without a helmet. He was put in a difficult spot being flushed to the sideline in that just swamp of Seahawks players. But he didn't handle himself right. He gets the one-game suspension. He will actually be out for Monday night. He will serve that suspension this Monday night when the Commanders come to Santa Clara to take on the 49ers. So part of the defense, kind of that wild card piece of the 49ers defense, will be out this week. He's that edge to the defense. I feel like the edge to the offense clearly is Mike Evans. He's been phenomenal for them. So the Niners, the other thing they've done much better than, you know, for comparing them to the Kings, completely different teams and organizations, but the Niners have handled their injuries or guys missing incredibly well. I mean, it's an incredible story what they've been able to do with a number of people that have missed, the number of important people. I mean, the receiving core has been gutted. There's talk about looking back at maybe Juwan Jennings to bring him back or just some trade possibilities just because of how thin they are, and with Debo going to be out for a couple of weeks. Bosa's missed time. We know the guys that have missed time, and now Greenlaw's going to miss at least the game. It's not injury related. He'll be back. But this team has found ways to rely on their depth and rely on just the greatness of the people that are great at their position that just kind of just flows and oozes out. I mean, you've got a great tight end, a great quarterback, a great linebacker, pass rusher when he's there. Evans is a stud receiver. McCaffrey's an amazing running back. And you just kind of put enough of those pieces in. Trent Williams at the line. You have so many elite players. It just makes those other guys shine too. And they've got it set up really, really well if you're the Niners. So we will get into those things today as far as the Kings preseason game last night. The championship series, including the Dodgers and Brewers getting returned to action today. And the 49ers finding out that Dre Greenlaw did not win his suspension, or his appeal, excuse me. So we've got the show just underway here. When we come back, we'll give our first thoughts on the Kings and Blazers from the preseason game last night, and Tim Plow all to join us in this first hour as we continue right here on Sactown Sports.
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2: Looks and finds Precious, spots up for another three, and this one barely got to the front rim. That was a line drive as opposed to the one that he knocked down on the previous possession from straight away that looked so pure. Lillard going from the same spot, same result. He nails another three. Doug Christie calls timeout. It's now 76-47.
3: Oof. Oof. I was there for it. And to hear it again. Great G-man on the call. Yeah, it was rough. It was rough. I will say this as a sidebar. I know we're worried more about the Kings. Really nice to see Dame Lillard back. I'm a huge fan of Dame Lillard, and I'm glad he's back in Portland too. Just feels right. You know, that time in Milwaukee, nasty, nasty injury. He looked good. I mean, he looks quick. And look, we'll get into the Kings more so here, but to have a backcourt potentially of whatever combination they want to do, to have Jrue Holiday, to have Scoot Henderson, to have Ja Morant, to have Dame Lillard.
4: And they were all playing last night, right? It was like their starters versus our D-League or something. That was ugly.
3: Yeah, and then just like the ultimate goalie in the back end, either Robert Williams or Donovan Klingon. And then, you know, Kamara's an all-league defender, too, on the wing. I don't know where Portland's going to fit. They have a nice story. It's really too bad that Shaedon Sharpe got hurt. He's going to be out for at least 6 months. It might be the whole year. There's some pieces there, though, that you could see. And then Denny Avdija was their all-star. That's something that they're building. They're building something nice, and it's just, I'm glad Dame Lillard is back with them. So let's get into the Kings a little bit here as we continue on the show. Jason Ross here with you. Jay Woods working for Chris today and working for a week, right? You got a week straight? Man. All right. So Chris getting some time off. Dave will be back with us as we just roll right along, and the show goes on, right? And if you want to reach us, 916-339-1140 or 1-800-920-1140. So speaking of that, let's get to a text to kind of launch us into this Kings conversation. This one coming in bright and early, and appreciate this from, let's see, do we have a name? No, from the 916. Good morning. The product the Kangs have put on the floor the whole preseason has been absolutely dog-ass, and I appreciate that they did actually just said S. My 10-year-old watched the game last night and wonders when the Kings are going to not get blown out. He is confused by the lackluster performance of professional athletes. Let's hope they wake up and start not sucking soon. Thanks, a concerned, faithful Kings fan. I feel you and I hear you. And I'm going to give you my answer. I don't have the answers. First and foremost, I think if we're just going to last night, we discussed this a little bit in leading off. Just last night, you play a game when you're competing, it wasn't a fair fight at the beginning. It just wasn't. Denny Avdija, Tamari Kamara, Donovan Klingon, Dame Lillard, and Scoot Henderson started for the Portland Trail Blazers. The Kings started what I would say is probably one starter. You could argue Precious Achiuwa could start, but I don't know how many teams he's going to start on. Leaky Black, Keegan Murray, Precious Achiuwa, Neat Clifford, and Elfrid Payton. Those guys still have every opportunity to win. Those guys still have every opportunity to pull off an upset, to play better, to show the Blazers that they are as good as them. They weren't, and they're not, I don't think. I mean, that's not a shocking statement. I don't think it was a fair fight specifically last night. And then when you look at the second half, oh, look at that fourth quarter. The Kings outscored them 32-17. Oh, well, the Blazers played the end of their bench. Yeah, they did. That's kind of what the Kings were playing. So that's that game specific, but that doesn't alleviate the other preseason games. I don't think the Kings have played very well, at least consistently very well. And the players that aren't playing, you know, we haven't seen Malik Monk yet. And if guys aren't right, you don't force anything if it's the preseason. But what I don't understand, this is my own question, and I think this is kind of what you're getting at too from the texter. Oh, I said from the 916, excuse me, from the 510. I thought yesterday was a wonderful time to get Darius Acuff more reps. We finally saw Ben Simmons play. That was great. We're told he's been looking good in camp. We've told he's healthy. Can he play 10 minutes? I mean, something? Can we see some more reps? Keegan played. Keegan was asked to play again. You know, does Sabonis truly need the reps? I would say probably not, but I'd still like to see him with this group. And I think the other thing that last night showed us, which in one sense you can argue that they're going to have to get used to this a little bit. Wow. News came out yesterday about Dylan Cardwell is going to be reevaluated here in a couple weeks. He's got a little bit of an injury. We know Maxime Reyneau's got an injury that's going to be reevaluated in 2 weeks. Sabonis is their true center that will play the bulk minutes. But when this season starts next week, you won't have the access to Cardwell or Reyneau. So they're going to have to start playing Achiuwa, Simmons, somebody else at the five. And we saw Achiuwa some there yesterday, but that's where I'd like to see more of those reps. And it's just, it's frustrating to not see, well, one, the best version of the Kings, but I don't understand why a guy like Acuff, Simmons, and a few others didn't play yesterday. And I think that is what's hurting the overall product right now. And again, this may not matter one bit come next week. But I don't think reps in this case for a team that has very low expectations, has new players in the mix, I don't see why that would hurt this team, with the exception of someone getting hurt in a game. That's the Blazers played yesterday, 2 days ago in the afternoon, came down here and played their guys, played them a ton. Damian Lillard's coming off an extremely serious injury. And how many minutes did he play? 23. So it's frustrating to not see the guys. I mean, let's see. If the roll call that didn't play yesterday, Jay, I think it was, well, Cardwell and Reyneau, we knew. Sabonis, Simmons, Monk, Levine, Acuff, seven. I think there were eight.
4: Missing. It was eight.
3: There's an eighth player. Who is the mystery player that I'm missing? Anyway, too many guys that were out. And part of last year's problem to their 22 wins was how thin they were, the injuries. And so it's frustrating to get started this way, but we'll see what it counts come next week. We're going to dive way more into this throughout the show, but when we come back, we'll switch gears here. It's Wednesday morning. We got to talk some football, some local football, UC Davis and their head coach, Tim Plow. We'll go to Shredville. He will join us when we come back here on Sactown Sports.
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0: All right, show rolling right along here this morning. Jason Ross. No Dave today. No Chris today. We'll be back at full strength. But those guys not in today. Jay Woods. Putting in the work this morning. He'll be with us while Chris is on vacay. But we continue. We're going to hopefully hear from Tim Plow, UC Davis head football coach here, hopefully in just a few moments as we're efforting to get him on the show. A reminder that Sean Cunningham will be joining us at 9. A lot more Kings conversation coming up with him. And throughout the show, we've got some questions regarding that, too, coming up on 3 for Madness and some reaction from yesterday's game. I mean, again, in the game, you can also still find some good things, but it was slimmer pickings yesterday. And I think the one thing that would say, if you're looking for a standout in the preseason, you could just tell what the team thinks and the organization thinks of a guy like Emmanuel Sharpe. And I appreciate his tenacity, his defense, his focus on that end. And he's a tough guy to ignore. I mean, he really is. He has been out there playing hard no matter how many minutes, no matter if he's starting, coming off the bench. Primarily, he's been coming off the bench. And he's going to find ways to have his impact in the game.
1: The biggest concert.
0: And so he's always going to be doing his thing. And I think yesterday, Sharpe showed more of that. So we'll get into some of those things today. And we'll continue to get your thoughts, your texts. You know, one of these texts coming in here from the 916 says, it seems like most teams around the league are playing their normal rotations or close to tune-up to be ready for the start of the season. It feels like the Kings are tuning up to tank. Well, there's no benefit really to that. I don't think that's what they're doing. I think they have guys that are out and maybe they're being a little bit more cautious. I think you got a group of veterans that, you know, if I'm going to lump in like a Malik, Sabonis, LaVine kind of trio, I don't think they need the massive amount of reps, but it would be nice. And that, you know, they've been out to some extent in different realms, and some guys have had some little nicks and cuts and whatever, but they've been getting some reps together in practice. But as far as the games go, you'd like to see them to also benefit with the younger guys. Now, yesterday was just a younger rotation feature and just see what those guys can do. And obviously we saw them down by as much as 35 points. I mean, it was over. Now, they stayed with it and worked and played better against the Blazers' younger group. But, they weren't going to come back and win that game. It was just too wide of a disparity in that one. So that's the reality of where they are. And if you do look around the league, I know the other day Portland did play Golden State, and Golden State was playing the second night of a back. Like, Steph didn't play, Draymond didn't. So some teams do that. It's just, it's odd when the disparity yesterday was very obvious here at home. A Portland team that you're going to play a week from Friday had their guys. So something you have to go through, and the Kings are still trying to sort it out. Now let's check in with the mayor of Shredville, the head football coach of the UC Davis Aggies, fresh off a bye, getting ready for that back half of the season and the push for their postseason. It's head coach Tim Plow joining me, Jason Ross. Coach, how you doing this morning? We're efforting to get Coach here. Hang on a second. We have Coach now. Coach, you got us?
2: Jason, what's going on?
0: How are you?
2: Good, man. Good.
0: Well,
2: just by yourself today, huh?
0: Yeah, just by yourself. Dave's not feeling himself, but he'll be back. We'll get him back.
2: I mean, he used to be a competitor. I don't know what happened to that guy. It's okay. Yeah. It's just, you know what I mean?
0: Got it.
2: We'll get him there.
0: Yeah, we'll get him there. We will for sure, Coach. How about you? We talked last week. We knew it was bye week time. That's good. That's like a mental reset, probably some self-evaluation of the team, what we did, what you're doing that you like, what you think you can correct for the back half. What did you get done out of the bye? What was good for you on that?
2: Yeah, I feel like first off, we get healthy, right? There's some guys specifically defensively that we need to get back, and we're starting to get some guys back, which is going to be good for our depth. And then I think, yeah, like you said, it's about kind of working on our team prep and getting ready for the opponent, but also looking at us as a team where we can get better. Really just comes down to us being more consistent, you know, and I think that consistency after 2 weeks of prep, I hope that we would play our best football game. So that's the direction we're headed, hopefully.
0: If you guys are self-evaluating, I'm sure you guys are pretty sharp at this. Like if you're getting ready for Southern Utah and you probably look for things, okay, these are tendencies they like to do. They like to run these formations on third and short or in first downs to start a drive. Do you feel like you can catch yourself like, hey, this is some of the patterns we're putting out there each week. Is that something you can kind of identify during a bye week?
2: Yes. And that's definitely, I would say, one of my strengths and weaknesses as a coach over the years is I'm definitely a guy that'll take a deep dive and try to find some patterns and either fix ours or use theirs against them. But I'm also the same kind of guy that could overdo it and over-prepare and paralysis by analysis. So I've always felt like the best football teams have tendencies. Like they do what they do. Everyone knows what they do, and you still can't do anything to stop it. You know, I think about like the Legion of Boom. They played the same defense every year, and everyone knew what they were going to play, and it still didn't matter, right? Or the Niners running the West Coast offense. Everyone knew the plays they were going to run, just couldn't stop them. So it's important to know your tendencies, but I do think good teams have tendencies, and they don't want to overdo it.
0: I know, and getting to know you over the years, you're a coach that's going to you're going to wear it. Like if it doesn't go well, you say it starts with me. And I think a lot of coaches do that. And that there's admirable to that, you know, a sense of ownership is the face of the team. But I want to ask you as a play caller, I know you've heard it. And I've said it as an announcer, like, oh, that play call just didn't work. When you call a play and it doesn't work, how many times is it like that was the wrong call or just, you know, sometimes execution or there's a defense trying to stop you? Like how many times do you go back and you go, man, I don't know why I called that, or is it just didn't execute the proper way?
2: Yeah, every Monday we do a thing called Tell the Truth Monday where I get in front of the team. I basically watch offense, defense, and special teams with the entire team. But I start that meeting with a slide that says Coach Plow is a moron. And after that slide, there's like 3 to 4 clips of really bad calls, like every game, just so they know, like, man, I screw up too. So I'd say like about, you know, 2 to 4 calls a game where you're like, oh man, that was really bad. And then, the other plays that don't work, you said it. What happens is I tell the quarterbacks this all the time. If we run 80 plays in a game, I bet 40 of them, you call them and you're like, oh, perfect. We got the look we wanted. We executed the play. Great. Maybe it's a 6-yard gain. Maybe it's a 50-yard gain, whatever. Right. And then you got another 20 plays where you're like, oh my gosh, they played the perfect defense. No matter what we did, we were screwed on that play. And then there's 20 plays where it's like they played an okay style of defense and we have a pretty good call and it just kind of depends on, all right, did we execute better than them? And I think the key to football is winning those 20 plays, like the plays that they have a good defense call, you have a good offense call, who executed it better? And you're trying to make sure those 20 plays go back to your culture. Like, do we block well? Do we tackle well? Do we finish well? Do we play with great effort? And I think a football game usually comes down to those 20 plays.
0: Have you found year to year that, like, let's say in 2025, the best play for Caden Pinnick was play X, but maybe in 2026 for your quarterback now, Cleland, it's not that play. I mean, does the same play that's really money in 1 year, like, this is just a play that always works, or is it team by team, you know, personnel by personnel?
2: Yeah, 100%. I think it's personnel, but specifically it's the quarterback. Like in 2024, we had Miles Hastings, and he had a bunch of plays that he was really good at. And then and we also had Lan Larison, so we're calling different plays, right? You get Caden Pinnick last year, you're calling different plays. You find out the ones that he likes. Cleland, you know, you're calling different plays. And honestly, I think that's why our offense sometimes plays better in the back half of seasons, because you're kind of trying to figure out who you are and what plays you're going to execute better. And even though you do your best in camp to figure that out, you kind of get in a rhythm as the season goes as to, well, he just doesn't like that play. Or right now he doesn't do that play very well, but he does that play well. So let's figure out 3 new ways to run that play this week, because he tends to do that one really well. So I do think it's personnel driven, but I would say it's more quarterback driven. Like, what are they comfortable with? What do they know? And then you can keep building off that. And then the next year, you hope the quarterback stays for more than a year, and then you can, build off that and go. But as Coach Shelton, our quarterback coach, says, it'd be nice to have a quarterback for a second season, because Miles graduated and then Caden left, and now we got a true freshman. So we'll see if we can keep a guy longer than a year. But I do think it comes down to the quarterback in regards to those plays.
0: Well, and UC Davis has had such a great run. How has Cleveland done? I mean, that's a big job, a big position. You know it. You played it. You're coaching these guys too. Like, how has he done as he's navigated his first half of his first year?
2: Yeah, I think that, like, if you look at his stats, he's playing great, right? He's got, I think, 14 touchdowns to four interceptions. He's throwing for top 10 in the country in yards, you know. So as a 19-year-old kid, that's pretty impressive. We have such a high standard of quarterback play here. You know, and I said this the other day, like, he's not playing at the standard that I want our quarterbacks to play at, but that doesn't mean he's not playing really well. I bet he's playing better than 90% of the guys in FCS, but I still think there's so much more in there for him. And I was totally prepared for that being a younger guy, but I think his best football is going to be later in the year. He just needs to get more experience. But he's such a great kid to coach, very special talent, cares a lot. And I think for him to play at the standard that we want him to play at, there's still some more growth there. But I still think he's playing better than most people in the country. And for a young guy, I think that's pretty impressive.
0: I know you worry about your squad and controlling what you can control, but having the week off, maybe a little benefit in the conference, a surprise to some. NAU, tough place to play, but beating Montana, that helps create an avenue for you guys, Coach, that if you keep winning, some of those goals you're trying to get to, they're still out there for you guys.
2: No doubt. I think we addressed it as a team in that you're sitting at home, you're watching those games. I was watching that game, you know, and saw what happened. And basically it kind of resets everything, right? It's like, well, that game a couple weeks ago didn't really happen now. I mean, they're all kind of – everyone's back in the same boat. But I do think that's rat poison you can fall into of, like, looking ahead. Oh, man, if we win these games, yeah, that means this. And then you find yourself, you know, dropping somewhere that you shouldn't have. So I think that for us, we have to focus on ourselves, and we got to try to take this thing one week at a time, knowing that, yeah, there is an opportunity here, but it only is going to matter if we play our best football. And specifically against a team like we're playing this week, they're really talented, very good team, and we're on the road in a weird environment. That's kind of how the Big Sky goes. So not surprised that Montana lost the game because the conference is very deep. And when you're playing on the road, if you don't play your best, you can go down to anybody. And we've found out the last few years that too.
0: Yeah, there's something about Eccles Stadium out there, or Coliseum in Cedar City. It's a weird place there. You guys have had trouble there before. You've been able to get out of there, but that's kind of a different environment out there. So that'll be a challenge for you guys Saturday.
2: Yeah, I mean, the locker room's a mile away from the field. You got to go on a long walk, and then you're kind of dressing in a side room during, you know, at closer to the game. And shoot, we were there a couple of years back, and the scoreboard didn't work, the play clock didn't work, and it was just windy. I mean, there's just a lot of elevation. There's a lot of elements to take your focus away from the game. I always think of Coach Soaker with those things. He used to draw a circle, and then he would draw these lines out of the circle of, hey, these are the things that are going to take your focus away from winning the game. So we got to keep our focus inside the circle on us and the things that we need to do to win the game. But yeah, very strange place. When I was a player here in 2004, we went out there. It was so cold that at halftime, I went in as the backup quarterback. I was just freezing. So I grabbed every article of clothing I had in my bag and put it on. Jeans, sweatshirt. Come on. It was underneath everything I had just so I could stay warm. So I've had some interesting experiences in Eccles.
0: Yeah. Well, best of luck this weekend. I know when we talked last week, we were hopeful for your Padres. They could have won every game of that series. God, my goodness.
2: I tell you what, like, we will find a way to lose. I mean, I don't know what else to say. It's 41 years, ball off the roof. You know, pitcher tipping pitches. It's tough. But I will say the Brewers are just a relentless team.
0: Yeah.
2: I mean, they just never stop. They are relentless. And if they can bury the crappy blue team from LA, then I'll at least have that going my way.
0: I think I know the answer I was going to ask you. Do you root for the Brewers now? But I can tell you do now.
2: As my dad tells me, the Dodgers did one thing good in their life, and that was drafting me out of high school. But other than that, they can go take a walk, if you ask me. That's the least favorite franchise in the world. So if we're not going to win, just make sure they don't.
0: Yeah, take a long walk, right, Coach?
2: Yes.
0: Long, long walk. Well, best of luck this week on the road. We will talk to you again next week. Thanks, Coach.
2: I appreciate you, man. And tell your better half here, he's got to compete.
0: Yeah.
2: I mean, he's just got to compete at a higher level.
0: We got to get him back.
2: Yeah.
0: Yep. All right. Thanks, Coach.
2: All right, guys.
0: I appreciate it. All right. That's the head football coach of UC Davis, Tim Plow. I always appreciate catching up with him. All right, 7 o'clock hour is coming up. Busy hour ahead. As we go to break, by the way, we do want to give you your first chance to win a pair of tickets to Country in the Park 2. Let's go with caller number 2. Be quick. 916-339-1140, 1-800-920-1140. 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
8: Gary Van Sickle, a senior writer for Sports Illustrated, contends that golf has gotten soft. He says that better equipment, better course conditioning, and the fact that we ride around in carts pale in comparison to the temporary rules put into place at Richmond Golf Club in England after it was struck by bombs in 1940. Those historical rules asked players to collect pieces of bombs and shrapnel so that the mowing machines wouldn't be damaged. Players were also allowed to take cover without penalty for ceasing play in competition during gunfire or when bombs are falling. And you thought we played slow today. The positions of known delayed action bombs were marked by red flags at a reasonable but not guaranteed safe distance. That could leave a mark on you. And finally, a player whose stroke is affected by simultaneous explosions of a bomb may play another ball without penalty. Next time you get nervous when your partner rattles their pocket change, think of the real golfers from Richmond Country Club. 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I'm Frank LaRosa.
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13: All right, we're going to get to question one here in just a moment. You're going to hear that from Jay Woods, who's in for Christopher Lodd. Still no Dave today, but we are rolling right along. Jason Ross here with you. A reminder, anything you miss on the show, you really don't have to miss, because you can go back to our podcast, SactownSports.com, our YouTube page, which a lot of people are out there today on YouTube firing away. We appreciate that. Text line. I mean, look, you can find us. We're out there for you. And check out all our digital content. Our crew out there is just putting out amazing work each and every day. So we always encourage that. Just hopefully we get you live when we're on. But the beauty of it is you can, at your own time, on demand, basically, any interviews, any full segments of shows, the entirety of every show, whether it's us, Matt and Kayla, the Drive Guys, anything we got going, you can catch at your convenience. By the way, I'm going to do a little teaser for Three for Madness. The third question, I put in here for a reason. We'll discuss it. It was something that I saw that I almost kind of want to do another crowdsourcing exercise with our audience here, and we'll tell you about that when that comes up. But there were some interesting answers I found on it that I think people are too confident in themselves. But we'll see. We'll get to that one in a moment. We got to start with question one first. So, Jay, fire away.
14: Yes, sir. We are 1 week out from the Kings season opener. How are you feeling about the upcoming season?
13: Well, I'm not feeling great right now. And look, it's hard not to get caught up in what we've seen in the preseason. That's the offer. That's what we've seen. So, if they were looking great, I would probably feel better, but then caution everybody, hey, it's preseason. You got to wait till it counts for real. I would say they're not looking great. I would say if we go from game one to game two to game three, there was improvement. Last night was just, they got hit with an avalanche. And again, I didn't think it was a fair fight, but you're out there, you're competing. You got to represent with what you're playing with. I'd like to see Jay. I'd like to see them play more guys, more players, more reps. There have been some little injuries here. You got to protect your roster a little bit. But it's been confusing, and I think what's bothering me is I don't know what they truly have going into the season, and I think that's one of the things you'd like to get answered in the preseason.
14: Yeah, I think so. I just know that Doug Christie's kind of using this preseason to kind of play young guys. Anybody that has any kind of soreness or any kind of remnants of an injury at all are not going to get on the court. And to me, I can't judge how this season is going to go by this preseason.
13: Right.
14: To me, I feel like the Kings are going to be a little better than what they were last year. And you know, it's just hard to judge the season by this preseason. They've been all over the place. There's been a lot of missing guys and a lot of young guys playing. I feel like Doug is kind of using this to see where his young guys are at, test different lineups, see what the newer guys can do. You know, we only saw Ben Simmons once,
13: twice, right? Yeah.
14: So I'm not going to judge this season based on this preseason. This preseason has been a little rough. But then again, I don't know how much better the Kings are going to be than last year.
13: Yeah. I mean, look, Vegas doesn't have very high hopes for him. We've read a couple of things over here over the last week or so about projections. We had the CBSSports.com the other day, the top defenses in the league are 1 through 30. Kings were ranked 30. There was a graphic yesterday about every team's longest win streak against, you know, who would it be? You know, it could be a random one. You know, Milwaukee has a 13-game win streak against the Nets or whatever it might be. the Kings' longest win streak against any team is one. I mean, that's tough.
14: I mean, they only won 20-something games, right? How many win streaks are you going to have in a season like that?
13: Yeah, so it's slim pickings, but sometimes you might have the random one. Hey, they swept, you know, this team, and they had four wins in a row against them prior years. But, yeah, it's been rough. I'm not in a spot right now where I have full faith in what I'm seeing, but the beauty of it really is a clean slate come next Wednesday when it starts for real for the Sacramento Kings. And, you know, you could make the argument, though I think this is a stretch. I do not think this was the Kings' plan yesterday. But the team the Kings play in their home opener is the Portland Trail Blazers. I would say this, without a doubt, the team the Blazers see next Friday was not the team they saw last night. So you didn't really give them any, you know, food for thought, any things on matchups, any scouting advances on that. But look, these guys all scout. They all know what each team does. So I don't think there was any intentionality behind that. And look, it didn't faze the Blazers. They played their guys. So, but the reality of it is, as poorly as they've looked at times here in the preseason, when we get to 1 week from tonight in Los Angeles against the Clippers, it's going to be different. And if you're seeing the bulk minutes at that time going for people like Sabonis and LaVine and Acuff and Murray and whatever the rest of that main core group is, that's when they truly start to get evaluated. But if we're evaluating the preseason, yeah, I don't like the way it's looked. I just don't. All right, let's get to question number two.
15: Question two.
14: All right, should the Dodgers bench Shohei Ohtani?
13: I say yes, and Shohei is baseball's most dynamic player. He's really important to what the Dodgers do, but he's hurting him, literally. He doesn't look right. His lower body, I mean, so many hitters talk about their power, their swing, it's in their legs. And right now he's just kind of planting his legs and flailing his arms. I mean, he just doesn't even look like anywhere remotely like the player. Like, there's slumps. I mean, that happens. This doesn't look like a slump to me. This looks like a guy who's not 100%. To his credit, that's playing through it. But his words yesterday, I know he spoke. He said he's ready. And if you're Dave Roberts, who said he's going to put him in the starting lineup today, I understand why. He's had an incredible track record. He's been an MVP. He's been one of baseball's most, I mean, it's just, there's a freak. There's no one like Shohei. We haven't seen anything remotely like this, which none of us have, and I'd say since Babe Ruth, and none of us were around to watch Babe Ruth. But Shohei, in some sense, I know this might sound sacrilege, is better. I mean, he's been a dominant pitcher. He's been an incredible hitter. He's been a force for the Dodgers. He's been critical in all their winning in regular season and their postseason. And he just rounds out the lineup. And I think when right, there's so much fear about what he can do. You are just so aware of him as a manager of the other team, as a pitching staff of the other team. But right now it feels like, yeah, they're not going to walk him. They're not going to pitch around him. They're going to attack him until he proves that he's right. And so the Dodgers are good enough to have a night to sit him out. I don't know if they need to sit him out for more than one, but I would do it. I know that's really tough to do. It's easier to say as someone that's sitting in the studio than you go, man, our high ticket price item that people, especially in LA, you might get booed. Okay, but what are you doing? You're trying to win your third straight World Series. And Shohei is that gifted that I still like the idea of, in a crisis, how about a pinch hit? Dodgers organization as their own have one of the most iconic baseball moments back in 88 when Kirk Gibson on one leg came in, hit a home run off Eckersley, and helped get that series launched in game one for a guy that was not really able to play. He's limping around the bases, hitting this iconic home run. I'm not saying that's exactly what Shohei can do, but I feel like if you brought him in as a pinch hitter, you could get a spark from the crowd, a spark potentially from him. And if it doesn't work, you pinch hit him. You pinch hit him once. I think the Dodgers are, they're not in a desperate spot down 2-0, but they're hurting down 2-0. Yankees, their best player was Aaron Judge. He wasn't cleared. He wasn't ready to go. The doctors, the trainers, the athletic trainer said, you're not playing. So it's tough to do, Jay, but it's easier for me to say it, but I think if I'm the manager, now if he tells me I'm 100% good, I probably which is what Shohei has said. I'd want to hear that, but I'm going to look. My job is to put the team in the best spot, and I don't think he's doing that for them. It'd be tough to bench him.
14: For me, my opinion, it's, I mean, Shohei Ohtani is one of the greatest baseball players ever, right? And you, like the saying in basketball goes, you know, 80% of the star players are better than 100% of some of the other players.
13: Yeah.
14: I would, you know, they rode him all year. I would ride him, like we said earlier, till the wheels fell off. Go with him. You know, he says he's 100%. You know, the swing might not be right now, but like you said, you never know when he might just strike some greatness and blast one out, you know. Yeah. So I wouldn't bench him. I would still use him. You've been using him all year. You might as well finish off the season with them.
13: Yeah, and the thing is, will they have four more wins in their belt, or do the Brewers keep this thing rolling? The Brewers, like we said, with Coach Plow, could have lost every game to the Padres. They found a way to win. And these Dodger games have been, you know, very gettable for the Dodgers, even with how well the Brewers have pitched. But the Brewers are finding ways to win. So that game three coming up. All right, let's get to question number three.
15: Question three.
14: Okay, Jason Ross, how many buckets could you score against a pro?
13: Okay, so I brought this question up because there was an email that surfaced. This is from, who was asking this? Okay, here's the backstory. ActionNetwork.com. So this is a question we're basically putting out to all of you out there as well. There was a survey of over 4,000 NBA fans. And according to the survey, they asked fans a couple different things. And to me, the fans that were asked...

0: And younger men, the most confidence, which I believe on that. On the half-court shot, Brooklyn Nets fans and Clippers fans were the boldest of the fan bases, with 57% each believing they could sink it, more than double the 27% of the Milwaukee Bucks and Phoenix Suns fans. So that's question one I'm not as interested in, but just a little background. Another question was, how does your three-point shot compare to a pro? Nearly one in three fans, 31%, said their three-point shot is better than or the same as any pro out there. Who are these people that think their three-pointer is better than the NBA shooters?
1: Ex-pro players.
0: Yeah, I guess. Again, these are 4,000 fans, but the one that caught my attention the most was the question was what you just asked, Jay, is how many buckets could you score against an average pro? So now we have to define an average pro. So it's obviously not an all-star, not an end-of-the-bench guy. So middle-of-the-pack team player 9, 10, so third, fourth, fifth guy off the bench, if we're deeming that as an average pro. So how many buckets could you score against an average pro? Not a single fan said they'd fail to score. What is wrong with people? How do they think they're so confident? And the average fan expects to get 2.4 buckets, with 1 in 3 predicting 3 or more. Younger fans are especially confident, with 63% of 18 to 24-year-olds expecting multiple buckets, nearly double that of fans who are 55% or over. The Brooklyn Nets and LA Clippers, again, are the most confident fan bases, while the Indiana Pacer fans had the least amount of confidence. So I think this needs a little deeper dive. I'm going to put the Kings in here an example, and I'm going to make it difficult, Jay. Emmanuel Sharpe's guarding you. I'm not scoring. I played basketball. Whatever. It's not even about that. I played a long time ago. But I just don't understand the bravado of how much people think they can do against professional athletes. It's crazy to me.
1: Who's more cockier than a young athlete? You know, they're going to talk themselves up anytime. You know, I'm an ex-basketball player too myself. You know, I still try to play.
0: Yeah.
1: I've actually gone out there. I've been playing lately about once a week.
0: Okay.
1: Sometimes just half-court games. Yeah. You know, sometimes, sure. You know, 21 or something like that. But, you know, I always felt when I was younger, I felt like I could make the NBA.
0: Right.
1: So when I was younger, my answer probably would be different. You know, I felt like I could score. I was really good at slashing to the basket, you know. The easiest shot to probably get off, right, is probably a deep three.
0: Right.
1: If you could shoot a three, I mean, maybe I could see you scoring a couple buckets against a pro. But like you said, if Emmanuel Sharpley was guarding me right now in my current – you know, I wouldn't say condition, but conditioning.
0: Yeah.
1: You know, I would say he would probably rip me. He'd probably steal the ball from me every time. You know what I mean? How good of a defender he is.
0: Yeah.
1: I just feel like if I was in that position, it depends on who you're playing against too, right? Like you're going against Rudy Gobert. I don't feel like I would get a shot off.
0: Right.
1: You know, he's taller than me. He could jump 20 feet in the air. So I would say my only hope of making some shots against a pro would probably shooting a deep, long-range three.
0: Yeah, if they gave
1: you the
0: space.
1: Maybe I can get a couple off. You know?
0: That's the thing. It's like, you know, I think also the question is to the pro's intensity. If they're looking at like, all right, I'll give him the first one. Well, could I make it? Sure, I could. And I think some of you out there could. But if you got a guy who's like, okay, if you told the pro, do what you can. Do not let Jay Wood score. I think that's a different scenario.
1: Because I think over for me.
0: Yeah, I mean, I think it's like, okay, we go to a grade school and we're out there with third graders, and some of these kids can play. You're like, all right, let them shoot a little bit. Let them have some fun.
1: Yeah, you're just blocking it every time, right? You're just pushing it out the air easily without jumping, right?
0: Right. It's like, but if I say I'm not letting you score, yeah, that's just deny them, not even let them go around you, that kind of thing. So it's an interesting spot, and I'm not surprised that the younger guys in this survey of 4,000 plus, almost 5,000, thought, oh, I could score. I remember when our high school team was really good, and I remember talking about, I think it was the women's Olympic basketball team. I remember having this conversation.

0: conversation with my parents thinking, I think our high school team could beat them. And they were like, there's no way you guys could. I go, we're really good. And we were, but that was too bold. We couldn't have beaten the Olympic women's team, but I thought we could at the time. And that's, you know, where your bravado and your confidence, like, no, you guys are good, but you're not that good. Yeah. So
1: I have a question for you.
0: Yeah.
1: So if you were to go against, say, anybody on the Kings,
0: uh-huh,
1: who would you pick to go against, saying that you would be able to score the most points against? Like, I don't know, like, least defensive guy. I don't know if, like...
0: I don't even know if I would look at the least defensive guy. I would probably almost look at the guy...
1: Shortest guy?
0: That would help, but it might even be someone that I go, I think they would be nice. And just be generous and like, oh, I'll let you get a few shots off.
1: What, like Malik Monk? You think he'd let you get off a three or two?
0: Yeah,
1: or something
0: just
1: like
0: talk.
1: That?
0: Like he might just, yeah, go ahead, go. And like Malik would just talk
1: and shoot
0: just
1: talk. It, shoot yeah, it. Let's see, you let's can't see,
0: make
1: shoot this. It.
0: You can't make like just try to talk his way into like, I don't even want to guard you. I don't even want to waste my time because you can't score.
1: Yeah, you don't want that. You don't want that
0: right.
1: shot.
0: Exactly. So I mean, Malik would be a candidate. Now,
1: he'd get in your head for sure, right?
0: I think that's where he would go first. But then if someone said, "Hey, Malik, you know, if he scores, I don't know, we're taking something from you or he gets X amount of dollars, whatever." Something is
1: then
0: like,
1: he'll turn it on.
0: Yeah, and then it's like, all right. So, I mean, I've told this story before. We used to play here at the station, Jay, years ago in the other building at a gym. It was great. And then we brought in the Kings a couple different times. It was fun. Bobby Jackson played with us. Jabari Smith, Jason Williams.
1: Oh, I bet that was fun.
0: Oh my gosh. And those guys are playing if it's 1 to 10 on the level if they're playing 3, you know, they were just getting exercise.
1: So
0: you know?
1: No defense then.
0: Yeah, my experience is when professional athletes play with amateurs, they're kind of afraid of the person that like gets in their stance and gets in their, it's like, we're just playing. Just relax. We're out here getting something. They don't want to get hurt. They don't trust. You know, some people are reckless.
1: Yeah, you don't want to get injured. You know, no. You don't want somebody to get their foot under you or something like that and twist an ankle.
0: They're just playing. So my favorite story of that happened, one of our guys legitimately, I mean, he got him. He picked Jay Will. I mean, he got him. He stole it from Jason Williams.
1: Wow.
0: Went down to the other end, laid it in, and yapped.
1: I bet.
0: And that was the greatest thing that could have happened because then Jay Will put on a show.
1: Oh, like, I bet. He probably went crazy after that.
0: Yeah, and probably went from I'm playing at a level 3 to about a 6. So, I mean, he didn't.
1: I mean, and that's all he needed, right?
0: Yeah, I mean, he's not going against Gary Payton out there. He's going against us, you know, weaklings. But it was fun to see, and you just go, there's such a different level. It's just like anything. Oh, I could hit off Shohei. Oh, can you? Or I could, you know, tackle Derrick Henry. Can you? Like, I just feel like people get so brave in their bravado. And I'm not talking about like the elite athlete that's out there, but more weekend warriors that think, oh yeah, I could go score. It just, I'm really surprised at people's belief in themselves,
1: feeling good about themselves.
0: Yeah.
1: There's definitely levels to this though.
0: Yes. That's the key. Well, I played high school ball. Well, good for you. Maybe your team was good and maybe you're a pretty good player. It's another level. They were the best in college. They're some of the best in the NBA. And when you go, I could make that free throw, or I, you know, people talk about 3-pointers. Who was it a couple years ago? Oh, Alex Len, not really a great 3-point shooter for the Kings, a big man. I'd see him out there before games and he'd make 20 in a row, 15 in a row. And you're like, he doesn't even shoot them. I don't even think of him remotely as a 3-point shooter. He's just coming off screens, catch, shoot, 3, 3, 3. You're like,
1: another level.
0: Why is he not shooting him? Because he doesn't make them at that high of a level when the games happen. You're just like, man, it's different. Anyway, if you want to weigh in on that, your confidence level on how many you could score against a pro. All right, we will break here. More to get to. That was 3 for Mandis. When we come back, we'll jump back into the ALCS, the Guardians and Rays. The Rays have some hope. We'll also get back into more of that Dodgers, Brewers, and should LA bench Shohei Ohtani. We will have that and more as we continue here on Sacktown Sports.
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2: Well, we have our regular chatters weighing in on different things about how many points they could score against a pro. Asking how much time they would have to prepare. I'm assuming it's just go. Like, you don't get months to train to get your Rocky montage and be the best version of yourself. 916 Bing says, I could have scored a double-double against last night's Kings team. Okay. I can't score a bucket on my former high school player's son. There you go. Yeah. Different levels.
3: There are levels to this.
2: Yeah, there are definitely levels to this. We got another opportunity right now. This is a great time for you to win a pair of tickets to Country in the Park 2. That's coming up at Heart Health Park at Cal Expo, October 23rd. Dial now, 916-339-1140 or 1-800-920-1140. We will take caller number 3, and you will win that pair of tickets to Country in the Park 2. That is coming up. We are just about 9 days away from that. It's always a good time out there. So good luck to you. We've already had a winner. We've got another one coming up and more to go throughout the show and throughout the rest of the week. Later in the show, 9 o'clock, we're about 90 minutes away from checking in with Sean Cunningham. We'll ask him about some of these concerns we have about the Sacramento Kings and dive into that. We have a little Eastern Conference preview coming up as well and some reaction from last night's Kings-Blazers game. We'll get some locker room sound coming your way as well as we continue. But did want to get into baseball yesterday. There was a playoff game while we wait for the NLCS to take center stage again today. Dodgers and Brewers, I still suggest that the Dodgers bench Shohei Ohtani, something they should be thinking about, even with their 100 wins and they're only down 2-0. That's not the point. They could be down 3-0. They could be up 2-0. He's not looked himself. And if, in fact, he's not right, he's hurting them. He really is. And he's a weapon. Maybe you can get that Kirk Gibson moment of him off the bench. But if I'm the Dodgers, that's what I'd look at doing. But doesn't sound like that's what's going to happen today in that Brewers-Dodgers matchup, which takes place later tonight. The Dodgers, did they officially? Yeah, they did settle on Blake Snell starting. And Robert Gasser will be going for Milwaukee. But yesterday in the American League, they did get going, and we got some reaction to that and some highlights from Tampa Bay, who needed the win badly after losing game one of the series. American League's best baseball team found their groove.
4: Swung on, ground ball to third, under the glove of Ramirez. Scoring is Mesa. On to third goes Simpson, and into second is Ben Williamson. And a run is in. The Rays are on top and still threatening second and third, two outs.
2: They kept hitting it at double plays and just killing their chances to score. So they were threatening a lot of the game, but they would add on and feel a little bit better.
4: The pitch to him is swung on and lined. A base hit right center. Simpson scores. Williamson scores. A two-run single for Liam Hicks. And just like that, it is 3-0 Tampa Bay.
2: Yeah, so Tampa really needed to get off to the quick start. They did do that yesterday and got the balance. You know, not a ton of hits. They only had 7-6 for Cleveland, but the damage was done in that fourth inning, 3-0. We take you to the seventh where Cleveland's trying to make some noise.
5: And he rips one to right down the line. Fair ball. That is going to score Bailey. Stopping at third is Kwan in with an RBI double is DeLauder. And the Guardians starting a comeback in the seventh. Trail 3-1.
2: Yeah, Chase DeLauder, good rookie there for Cleveland. They got a couple on there. Bazana's a good rookie. They've been carried for years by Ramirez and Stephen Kwan. But it's Tampa Bay by the end of the game that found a way to even up the series.
6: Swing ground ball right to Walls. It's short. He's got it. Now the throw. The Rays have evened the series. Brian Baker nails it down with a 1-2-3 ninth. And Jose Ramirez left in the on-deck area. We'll see him and the Guardians in Cleveland in 2 days.
2: I know when people have been talking about baseball in the playoffs in the most desirable World Series matchup, the American League representation has been tough. We had a texter earlier talking about, man, if you know it's Milwaukee and Cleveland or Tampa, no one's going to watch. Well, I don't think that's true. You always elevate the bigger market. I know, like in the NBA this last year, I mean, having the Knicks there and just such a huge fan base and 50 plus years without a title, that whole region, that whole city, and all Knicks fans all over the place went absolutely nuts. And the Spurs were a nice draw with what they have as a potential, you know, just future iconic star in Victor Wembanyama. But I think when you watch baseball, you can also find different gems in different markets. You know, the Dodgers are going to draw just more. They just are. That's a fact. But if it is the Brewers, who are a really good baseball team, and Tampa, who also plays equally that same style and just great baseball, I think it could be a great series, but it may not have the amount of eyeballs that it would get just in general. But speaking of Cleveland, who still got the split, let's hear from their manager and connections out here to the A's with Stephen Vogt. Talked about how they played.
7: I thought we played an excellent game. I thought we pitched excellent. I thought we played good defense at times. We had some sloppy plays in the field that we need to clean up, but really proud of the way our guys battled. I mean, we put ourselves into a position to tie this game up or take the lead multiple times. And like I said, one big hit away, and their pitching's really good.
2: Yeah, keep in mind, that's a manager that lost. They lost game two. So he was thrilled with the way they played or happy with the way they played. What he's most pleased about is this series is even and they get to go home.
7: Yeah, we feel great. Obviously, we would have loved to have taken tonight. That would have been really big. And we had our position and our opportunities to do that. But going home 1-1 to go have three games in front of our fans and in Cleveland, we feel really good about that. And we're excited to get it going.
2: So postseason baseball, to me, in the years I've done this and watched it, the two biggest factors to me are it's pitching. And then when does the mistake happen and what is the mistake? Is it base running? Is it a critical error? Is it a manager pulling a pitcher too early, too late? These games are defined. They're razor thin generally. Yesterday, 3-1 was close. There's a miscue somewhere. And how damaging is it? It could be a leadoff walk. I mean, you just don't know what it could be that sets the difference in these very competitive games. But if you have pitching, you have a chance. And yesterday, Freddy Peralta was really good for the Rays, according to their manager, Kevin Cash.
8: I think the velocity really stood out today. I don't know for a fact, but it felt like that might have been his highest velocity we've seen. He had to have been, you know, averaging or carrying 97 plus. There were some 98s, 99s in there. But you have that arsenal, no reason not to be confident.
2: And it was nice to see him go six innings, 99 pitches. I mean, I know baseball's different. Everyone's like, back in my day. Well, it was different. People would pitch nine innings. People would throw 120 pitches. It's just not being done now. But nonetheless, I think we got a good series. It's tied at one. And now Kevin Cash, the manager of the Rays, talks about going to Cleveland.
8: Going to a challenging place to play. We played there not too long ago in the postseason. That's as good as atmosphere as you're going to see. You know, they've got a great fan base that is going to be behind their team. Like to think that we can, you know, carry our momentum into there and just play good baseball for game three.
2: All right, so the ALCS travel day today. The NLCS will take center stage with the Dodgers and the Brewers. We'll talk more about that one tomorrow. When we come back, we're getting closer to the NBA season. We are 6 days away from it starting for real, a week away for the Sacramento Kings, because that first game next week, you get, you know, the teams that were in the finals and the teams that everybody wants to see. It opens up next Tuesday, Celtics and Pistons, Sixers and Knicks, and Thunder and Spurs. What an opening day. By the way, I just realized this. The Celtics-Pistons, the season opener, is at noon.
9: What day is that?
2: Tuesday.
9: That's weird.
2: That is weird. We got noon, 4, and 6:30 our time. So 3 in Detroit. But how about that? Early basketball to open the season. I'm here for it.
9: Doubleheader, huh?
2: Yeah, I'm here for it. I am here for it. We're going to give you a little Eastern Conference preview. I'm telling you, the East is loaded. I think top to bottom, it's considerably better, in my opinion, than the West. You have a couple elite teams in the West, but the East is stacked. Let's talk a little bit about the Eastern Conference when we come back here on Sacktown Sports.

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6: Hey, the Kings are going to have Fan Fest later today. Let's see, we have one here. It's mentioning I was planning to go to Fan Fest today, but don't feel the same about this team. Well, Fan Fest is always fun. An opportunity to go out there. It's a little more relaxed atmosphere. It's not a game, obviously, situation, but it's a testament to the fans. And, you know, get out there and see what they have planned for the rookies. There's a few rookies on this squad. I don't know if they'll sing and dance, but some of the other stuff you'll get to see out at Fan Fest later today. As we continue here on the show, again, coming up at 9, we're scheduled to have Sean Cunningham from KCRA. He will join us. We're going to get into more about the Eastern Conference and a little preview of that, but let's check in on the phone lines here at 916-339-1140 with Mike. Mike, good morning.
7: Hey, good morning. First off, these fans that think they can score an NBA guys are just crazy. I've coached at the community college level, and like if you don't have at minimum that experience, you're not getting a single bucket on anybody in the NBA.
6: Especially if that NBA player is committed, like is not taking it lightly. Good luck.
7: Yeah, for sure. If anyone's like, oh, hey, you know, any sort of pride on it, like if he's locked in, zero chance. And it's anybody, right? Malik Monk's not known for defense. He is clamping a regular dude up,
6: Absolutely.
7: But I'm calling about draft picks and Scott Perry. Look, it's not looking great. It's not looking great. And that's a guy that he was like targeted, traded up to get. Caravan, I know it's very, very early, obviously, but he hasn't had one sort of like summer league or preseason moment where you're like, oh man, I see really some good stuff there. Like, I don't think he's had one of those. And obviously he's got this Max is like kind of his like golden ticket move right now, but obviously, without all those injuries last year, he doesn't get kind of force-fed all these minutes. Are we still feeling, like, really good about the Scott Perry draft, like, I don't know, experience or plan with kind of these two that seem like pretty big strikes that were clearly trade-ups to go get?
6: Yeah, I think that's a fair question. Thank you, Mike. I appreciate it. I really appreciate your insight as a coach, too, of how difficult it would be for kind of the ordinary average Joe to get a hoop on anybody in the NBA. As far as Scott Perry's and the Perry's draft picks, yeah, I think, you know, it's still a wait to be seen. I think there's been some hits and some misses, and I think the biggest prize at the moment is Darius Acuff. I mean, that's the one we're waiting to see what he truly can be, and, we'll say this every time, even if Darius Acuff came out and was the best player in this draft and was the rookie of the year, that would be exciting. That would be awesome. But you still have to kind of give it more time to give it a full evaluation. But you'd feel really good about it if he did that first part. He brought up Max and even Cardwell to some extent. It wasn't a draft pick, but a free agent signing that they added on draft day. I feel like those guys produced because of opportunity. And I don't want it to be that's the only reason. I think there's more to both of those guys, and there's more ways that those guys can help this team. I'm with you a bit on Neat Clifford. Neat Clifford, probably like a lot of the players, has shown moments. Like, I thought the first preseason game, Neat was actually pretty good. He was not good at all last night. I mean, not at all. And the inconsistency is something that happens with players. I think one of the things with Neek, it's weird. It's the push and pull with him to me. I think one of the great strengths of his game is he doesn't force things. He lets the game come to him. He's a pretty smart player and just is in the right spots and picks his spots. But a day like yesterday, where he probably on the floor for the Kings had some of the most experience, and every opportunity to kind of take over that game or be a guy that, wow, Neek ended with the number one option or 25 shots and, you know, scored 25 points. That wasn't the case. And he's not that I'm going to attack and take the game over type person. Sometimes I feel that a little bit with Keegan to an extent, but he was a little bit more aggressive yesterday. So I still think for the rookies and second-year players and maybe the draft class of Scott Perry that you're talking about, I still, to this moment, don't feel like their roles have been completely identified. Part of that is their lack of consistency. You know, Max's role was identified after the injuries, and he got every opportunity to play. Same with Cardwell. Had the injuries not happened, I don't know what we would have seen from them. Now, as of now, we expect Sabonis to be playing a lot, and maybe even Simmons at the five or Achiuwa at the five. So what are the roles going to be when Max and Cardwell come back? I mean, I just don't know exactly how they'll truly be defined. And then Acuff, I think that's defined, right? He's the starting point guard of this team. I don't think there's any mystery to that. And while he is healthy, he is going to get every opportunity to play 25 to 35, maybe more minutes, and see if he can prove that he is the future point guard and present point guard of this team. So I think that's where my line of demarcation is. That role is defined. Go do that. Go be the best scorer as a point guard. Use your skill set. Distributor, creator, scorer. That's what he is. What are we going to get, and what is Doug Christie going to get from Neek Clifford, from Max Reynaud, from Dylan Cardwell? I think Cardwell has kind of carved that niche of defense, energy, especially at home, second chance. I mean, that's the lane he lives in. Max is blossoming into more things, but is he going to get that opportunity while Sabonis is here? And then Neek Clifford, honestly, I think is in a spot, in a tricky spot. I look at this team right now, and what would you say, where is his role? They're going to play Acuff. They're going to play Levine. They're going to play Monk. They're going to play Sharp. I think Sharp's ahead of him. So where does he fit in? Is he get some point guard minutes in the backup role? I think Monk might. I think Simmons might. I don't know. I don't know where Neek fits in. But that doesn't mean he stops. He doesn't have a future role. It just, as it's constructed, I think everybody has talked about the depth, which is good. I would say that's a strength of the team. But in that, that means there's going to be players that you just don't play all of them. And there'll be some players that are left out. And right now, it feels to me like Neek might be one of those. That's my feel.
0: Yeah. Neek, he's gotten some improvement in his defense. Mm-hmm. And his three-point shot looks a little better than it did last year. Backup two guard, backup three, probably that area in there.
6: Yeah, but I mean, if you're going backup two, I mean, that's probably Malik and Sharp. And then three, you know, where's Hunter fitting in? Keegan, are they playing some at three? Are they playing Simmons down? I mean, there's just a lot of guys. There's some versatility, and there's some numbers there. And I don't know. He could do something for you, but I just don't know where and how many minutes he's going to get.
0: Probably mostly backup three, I have a feeling. Either the second three or the third three to come in.
6: Yeah, and so when you start getting to that third spot, those minutes become, you know, now you're talking about foul issues, injuries. It's harder to get past, you know, 9-10 players to play on a nightly basis. But good question, Mike. Thank you for that. And if you want to weigh in, you can. 916-339-1140. 1-800-920-1140. And just kind of weigh in on some of the projections of this upcoming season. We're going to get more into that, like we said, in the next segment. But I did want to touch on the Eastern Conference and just how impressed I am by it. I was really looking at this and trying to find where, like, the quote-unquote night off would be. Brooklyn is the team that's had the most sustained struggle to win, right? And they're building with a younger team, and I would feel like they're going to be one of those teams that probably gets a few of these teams that are in a stretch where they've played a lot of basketball, high leverage games, maybe not fully attended to Brooklyn, and Brooklyn will sneak in and get you. But if you think about who could win the East, there are a lot of candidates. Atlanta's so much better. Boston's really good. Miami's got Giannis and has been a good team. Toronto with Kawhi now. Detroit did win the East as far as the one seed in the regular season. Orlando's been consistently a playoff team here lately. Cleveland has enough talent. Indiana's getting Tyrese back and fully healthy. Philadelphia is one of the favorites. The Knicks are the champs. I mean, I think if you look at the bottom, it's probably where Milwaukee and Brooklyn might live, maybe Chicago. But the rest, Charlotte's better. It had been a time where everybody talked about just the gauntlet of the Western Conference. It switched to me. The East is absolutely stacked, top to bottom. So many good teams. You know, the Wizards getting Trae Young, Anthony Davis, A.J. DeBonsa. They have ways to go. I'm not saying these are championship teams, but where's the night where you go, oh, phew, we got the Wizards. We got the Nets. I mean, again, they're teams that'll sort themselves out, but I think that is going to be a major fight all season long in the Eastern Conference, and that's going to be must watch TV. Where the West, I won't be surprised if the Spurs, the Thunder, get out and lead the pack, and then the Houston, Lakers, Minnesota, Denver kind of in that next group. And after that, I think that's just a hodgepodge of teams. I mean, Kings, Dallas, Utah, Memphis, Phoenix. Just, they all seem similar, and just which one takes off? Which one has the better run at it in the new year? All right, coming up in the next hour, we got a busy hour. We got four down territory. We got who's hot and who's not. And when we come back, let's look back at last night's Kings Blazers game. What stories can we learn from that? We got some player reaction, coach reaction as well. On a night of another loss for the Sacramento Kings in the preseason, we've got more straight ahead here on Sactown Sports.
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0: ladies and gentlemen, we are halfway through the week. Your week! So right now, I need every single listener on their feet. Callers, texters, YouTubers, make some noise for Sacramento's favorite sports morning show, Carmichael Dave, Jason Ross, and the man behind the glass, Chris Berlant.
1: Jason Woods.
2: Yeah, different setup today, different crew. Dave is not with us today. Chris is beginning day one of a vacation. I think it's a staycation for Chris. But Jay Woods is in here with us. We appreciate him. Appreciate you. Jason Ross here with you. And we take you till 10. Matt and Kayla will be by a little bit later. See what's coming up on their show. Of course, the Drive Guys later this afternoon. And so we've got you loaded all day long. Just leave it here. Sactown Sports. Make it nice and easy. Nowhere else to go. Put the YouTube on. 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Everywhere. Live and local all day, Monday through Friday. And we appreciate those of you that are checking us out on YouTube. Hello, YouTubers. You guys are there. You guys are faithful. You guys are doing your own thing, which I appreciate too. I'm just thankful that everybody is here today. No Kings basketball today. They've got one more to go, one more preseason game coming up on Friday. They'll close things out against the Spurs. I was going to look at this because I honestly don't even know the answer. I knew the Blazers won yesterday, beating the Kings to go to 3-0. Let's see who else is undefeated in the preseason. That's the only one in the West. Who else is undefeated? The Nets are, and the Celtics. Okay. I don't really know preseason records. The funny thing is, I guess funny is all relative. There are three teams that are winless in the preseason right now. We know the Kings are. They're 0-4. The other two teams that are winless, again, nobody cares about preseason as far as the record goes. The teams that were in the finals, Spurs and Knicks. I don't think they're very worried. Now, the Kings should be worried, but Spurs and Knicks, nah, they're fine. They'll be fine. The Knicks are 0-4, and they've lost by an average of 23 points a game. Last night, someone got them big. Who was it that just... 148-98, Toronto beat the Knicks. Mike Brown's like, yeah, we won a title. Did you guys see that? We just won... Hadn't won one in a long time. Got my first. Got this Knicks fan base their first in a long, long time. And the Kings are losing by about an average of 11 points per game. The Spurs by just 7, so their games are more competitive. So the Knicks have been by far the worst preseason team. But, yeah, let's take that for what it's worth. Let me look at the Knicks' background here. They lost to the Sixers 120-97. The Wizards by 2. That was their best game. The Timberwolves by 18. And last night, whoo, they lost by 50. 148-98 to the Raptors. Let's just do a quick box score dive because I know it won't matter much. Oh, yeah, they didn't play anybody. Their starting lineup, Mohamed Diawara, James Wiseman, Bruce Brown, Miles McBride, and Jose Alvarado. And none of their regular starting five played at all. Kawhi Leonard did play, R.J. Barrett, Scotty Barnes, Jakob Poeltl, Emmanuel Quickley. So the Raptors starting lineup played against the Knicks third round team, third group, and built a 86-47 lead at half. It's a little bit of what happened to the Sacramento Kings yesterday. And before we get into the Kings, it's a new hour, a new opportunity. We're going to start off this hour with your chance. Right now, win a pair of tickets to Country in the Park 2 at Heart Health Park at Cal Expo, coming up October 23rd, 916-339-1140, 1-800-920-1140. We will take caller number 4 for Spud Webb, for Chris Weber, whatever your favorite King number 4 is. Caller number 4, you will win a pair of tickets to Country in the Park 2, coming up in 9 days. 9 days. All right, so let's get into the Kings. From last night, it was ugly for sure, and here's a little sample of how ugly it was.
3: Here comes Dame Lillard now dancing with the dribble, and he slows, feeds it cross court. Kamara goes for three. He drains the three, and the full-fledged rout is on. Portland leads now 65-36.
2: Yeah, ugly, ugly, ugly. So if we're trying to talk about last night's game and... in a nutshell, this is kind of what we do when Dave and I and Chris, when we're, you know, fully stocked here each and every game. This has kind of been our philosophy of how we break down games, and mine as well, is you have to look at the individual game, and I'm going to count the preseason the same way, but more so in the regular season. You look at each individual game, and you break down that game. The Kings are playing the Bucks. They win, they lose. This is what went right. This is what went wrong. But then you also then kind of zoom out and say, all right, is this one win the start of something? Is this one loss a trend to something? What are the concerns? And you kind of do bigger picture stuff as well. The preseason is less about kind of that individual game breakdown. But if we were to do that, the answer as to why yesterday particularly was so bad was, again, I'm going to use the same term, wasn't a fair fight. The Blazers played their big guns. I just gave you that Knicks example of the Raptors, where the Raptors won by 50. The Knicks are as good, if not better, than the Raptors when they play their regular guys. The Raptors played their starting five 17 to 23 minutes, and the Knicks didn't play a single starter. Now, it doesn't mean those other guys can't fight, can't compete, can't represent the Knicks and pull off what would be an upset, equivalent of the preseason upset. But they didn't. They were blown out, didn't have a chance to win. Yesterday, that's exactly what happened, too. Seeing Leaky Black, Keegan Murray, Precious Achiuwa, Nick Clifford, and Elfrid Payton start against the Blazers' top group, it was a mismatch. Wasn't that fair fight. Now, as the game went along, the Blazers started sitting more of their players, and, oh, look what happens. It became more of a fair fight. Also, the Blazers had a comfortable lead, as much as 35. Kings came back, made it, I guess, respectable, but never a chance to win. So now let's pull back, though, from that, because, all right, that's yesterday's game. That's that explanation. But if we're trying to pull back to look at the preseason as a whole, what have we really learned? And I think that's the part that I would say I'm frustrated about a little bit. And this is a question that was asked to Doug Christie yesterday. We want you to hear this, and I believe, yeah, it's James Hamm that asked this question. So you hear the question and the answer here. And just kind of want to launch off on this point of the preseason. I think this was pretty poignant. Here you go.
1: Doug, the season starts in like 7 or 8 days. How difficult is it to know what you have when we have not seen your team on the court at all the way through preseason?
4: I mean, listen, it's difficult, but this is the job. So, you know, we want to compete. We want to build chemistry. Those are the things that we obviously want to do. But at the same time, when you talk about health, soreness, and workload, we got to manage those at the same time. So it's a delicate balance. And, you know, training camp has been tough. We had some two-a-days and guys are getting after it. And, to your point, yeah, we got to build chemistry and all of that. But at the same time, we got to be smart. So it's just it's a dance and a balance.
1: And you got one more preseason game. Are we going to see something similar, or are we going to see a dress rehearsal of sorts?
4: Well, whoever's available is going to be in uniform, and I want to see all of them play and compete at a high level. That's what we want to do every time that we don the court. And unfortunately, we haven't had them all, especially here at home, where, you know, you want to show your fans the most love that you can possibly show them. So, but, you know, once everyone is healthy, we'll hit the floor.
2: All right, that was a couple of good questions there from James, and that was Doug's response yesterday. So I think that's a question I'd like to ask, and I'm going to ask and do my best to answer. What do the Kings have? I think that's what you want to try to answer and figure out from preseason. And I think because of the lack of opportunities, the lack of reps, at least out in front of us in preseason action, they have not been able to build that chemistry that Doug Christie is talking about. And that has hurt them. This is already a team that's projected to be at or near the bottom of the NBA and probably needs as much of an advantage as they can get. And that advantage is practice time, reps, game experience. And they have guys, all guys that have played, but the more reps together, you just have a better chance to succeed. And so this preseason has been frustrating for lots of people. I'm sure for Doug, I'm sure for the players, the organization, and not the results. Again, not the score. That's not it. that'll be next week, you know, when it starts. Now the win-loss column is a factor. We're, you know, kind of joking here about the three winless teams in the preseason, the Kings being one of them, the Spurs and the Knicks. But if we get about four games into the season, the Kings still could be one of those teams without a win, and those Knicks and Spurs will likely be teams with maybe out a loss. So they're in different stratospheres. We're not talking about the same kind of organizations right now. And so you're Sacramento that has struggled the last couple of years, really struggled last year, and part of the struggle that was real was the injuries. And you can use it as an excuse, but it's a factor. It's a reason. It's a symptom. And if you had injuries last year, I mean, we all believe, I believe, that if LaVine and Murray and Sabonis played a game together or 10 games together or 20 games together, there's a few more wins. I'm not saying here, oh man, the Kings got robbed. They would have been the seventh seed. No, but they wouldn't have won 22 games. They would have won more. So when people are saying that they're projecting to win, I think Vegas, what we've said, 21.5? It's a low number. That feels right now because we can't see this team at its potential best. So what is the potential best? I don't know that. I don't have it for a very high bar, but higher than 21 wins. But if they continue to play a lineup that, because of little injuries, and again, if this is just a preseason thing, totally fine. Maybe next Wednesday when they're playing the Clippers in LA, this is forgotten because we see the bulk minutes going to Sabonis and LaVine and Acuff and Simmons and so on and so forth. But I understood yesterday why Maxime Renault was out. He's injured. I understood why Dylan Cardwell was out. He's banged up. Malik, we have yet to see, and maybe that could also be one of those veteran things like, I'm not 100%, but this is preseason. I don't need to play. Okay. I can give him benefit of the doubt of a few things. But I really wish yesterday, personally, I think was a missed opportunity day to get Darius Acuff some more run. He doesn't have to play 40 minutes. Could he have played 12? I would have liked to see him go against Dame Lillard and Scoot Henderson and Ja Morant. Again, it's not defining his career, but rookies need reps. Darius Acuff is coming off a really good game, I thought, against the Warriors. And I think as a rookie, what you have, and Acuff is right now the prize choice. I mean, this is the one you picked high in the lottery. There's a lot of regard for him. There's a lot of potential as a guy that could really be a gifted scorer and distributor in this league. You've got to find that out. And to me, I want Acuff to go through everything. I want him, when I'm saying this, keep in mind why I'm saying it. I want him to have the 0 for 10. I don't really, but you know what I mean. I want to see how he handles it. I want to see him go for 30 and 8, and then the next game maybe have 8 and 2. That's what happens in the NBA. That's why you have averages, and at the end, Jay, if you see Acuff with 18 and 6, that's the kind of player he is. But as a rookie, he's going to have a guy that you go, man, he can't score on that guy. And then he's going to have a guy, he is cooking that guy. I want to see him go through it. It wouldn't have been all solved last night, but I felt like that's a guy that should have been able to play last night.
5: Yeah, I agree with you. I want to see him go through everything, bumps and bruises, try to figure out his bad shooting nights, all those kind of things. I just think the injury to Maxime kind of got the coaching staff a little squeamish, and I have a feeling Acuff might be done for this preseason.
2: Yeah, I mean, if this was the approach yesterday in front of your home crowd, I mean, again, you don't have to play the guys in front of your home crowd. I do have to admit, I felt for the group that did go, because this is, you know, this isn't just a Kings thing, and that's why the league is very much behind load management. They want players to play as many games. They put the stipulation to win awards, you have to play 65 games. They want their best players playing on a nightly basis. They do not like the idea of fans buying a ticket, coming to see player X, player Y, or player Z, and they're not playing. That's not what the NBA prefers. They want their best players playing as many games as possible. It's preseason. Y'all tend to look the other way, and that's okay. I'd still have some compassion for the people that were going there to see, you know, some of the better players for the Sacramento Kings. And the Kings, either via injury or concern or whatever, did not play those guys last night. And they have every right to do that. But it also, I think, hampers their growth potential. And that chemistry that Doug's talking about that they're trying to build, I think when I ask the question, what do the Kings have? Well, I would say they have a team that has potential depth, but there's a difference between having depth that out of surplus, or is it just having depth in where there's not a lot of separation from player one to player 12, let's say. And so I think the more teams that have, oh, they have the best small forward in the league and one of the best big men. Okay. And then the other guys are really good and complementary players. I know it's not all about individuals, but when we talked about like the Kings having players in the top 100, they don't have a lot. They don't have a lot. And the more you can have in that top 100, the better off you are. And does it make sense? Does it all mix and match well? So to see a game last night where you didn't have Cardwell, you didn't have Hunter, you didn't have Levine, you didn't have Monk, you didn't have Sabonis, Reynaud, Simmons, or Acuff. That's eight players that, you know, could Simmons have played 10 minutes, 6 minutes? He didn't play a ton against the Warriors. We still haven't seen him at home. Acuff, more reps. I mean, played a lot in the summer league. Played. I mean, the guy's playing. He's 19. I'm not saying he's invincible, but at that age, you feel like it. I got to tell you that. And so, you know, Precious got run. Keegan got run. Why did they get run? So just trying to sort it out. I know there's a few guys banged up, and there's a method to the madness, but it just feels very incomplete on the assessment of the team. And when you already have a team that, again, has more doubts against it than hope, you don't really squash a lot of that the way they played last night. And based on the way they played, was a lot because of the personnel. Now, inside of all of that, you can find little things. You can find things that, all right, this looks to be something. And to me, what looks to be something is Emmanuel Sharpe. Sharpe from the California Classic to Summer League to camp to preseason. Doug Christie's calling him his pit bull. There's no doubt that what the organization thinks about him defensively, he will get his shots up from three, that's for sure. And he just

0: way that makes someone else uncomfortable. And if we go back to, we asked that question earlier about how many points could you score against a pro? If you've ever played any kind of basketball, pickup, organized basketball in a league, high school, college, you know who I'm talking about the player that you're like, oh man, that guy's guarding me today. They're just, you know who it is. If you've played any kind, it's like, and then there's other guys. Oh, sweet. That guy's guarding me today. It's gonna be a good day for me. He's one of those guys that you're like, oh man, I don't like this. And what I love about Sharp, he doesn't care who that other player is. He was all over Luka Doncic. Luka Doncic is one of the game's best scorers, gifted players, unbelievable. He agitated Luka Doncic. He's an irritant. Last night, he is uncomfortably guarding Dame Lillard. He is in the face of Ja Morant. Doesn't mean those guys can't score on him. He's going to make it difficult. And I think that's what we've seen with Emmanuel Sharpe. That's been one of the bright spots. Here's Sharpe, a few thoughts post-game last night.
1: I think, you know, in a game like this, I think the biggest takeaway is just to keep playing, you know, throughout whatever. You know, every night's not going to be your night. You know, you're going to lose some games. But, you know, whether you're down 10, 20, 25, you know, we got to keep that same effort and we got to keep trying to get back into the game. And I think throughout this preseason, I think we've done a good job of that is, you know, the guys finishing the game have given great effort in trying to get back into the game and playing through till the time hits zero. So I think we've done a good job of, you know, respecting the game in that aspect.
0: And Sharpe, again, energy, intensity, hustle, things you look for, but you need more of that. It can't be one guy. Hopefully it's contagious. And that's the incomplete nature I'm talking about. Sharpe would be one of those things where you go, if LaVine and Monk and Sabonis and Simmons and all those guys, I'd like to see him with them. I want to see that. What does that kind of defensive intensity from one player look like and spill over to LaVine and Acuff, who aren't known as defenders? Sabonis, like, is there a carryover? Is there a contagiousness in that? I don't know the answer to that because we haven't seen it. And so that, gets back to the frustration of this preseason where separating the record, again, I don't care that they're 0-4. Where the care is lack of people playing enough to really get a true assessment of a team that, like, the difference, I keep trying to say this, if the Kings were the Knicks and they were playing like this, nobody's even caring. They're like, they're going to be fine. This is a team that's not supposed to be fine, and we're not getting any belief or clarity that it will actually be better than we think.
2: My major worry is, okay, a lot of these guys aren't playing. Does that mean they're injured? You know, I just don't want another injury riddled season. And I know we have no control over that.
0: Yeah.
2: Nobody really does, but it's like all these guys are not playing. Hopefully it's not because of injury reasons.
0: Right. Right. And that's it. I mean, there's two that we know of for certain. I mean, there's been, you know, medical reports on the two big guys, the two backup bigs, and Maxi Mareño and Dylan Cardwell. So that we know, and it doesn't seem like it's going to be long term, so we know they're coming back. But, you know, it's like nagging things. And, you know, sometimes it's guys that are opting with experience, like, yeah, I mean, I don't want to, could I push it if this were a regular season game? Maybe that's the case. And I appreciate that. But we just haven't been given that kind of clarity.
2: And I think there's a lot of that, too, where guys could probably play, mm-hmm. especially veterans. They're right. Just resting their bodies or yeah. making sure they're good to go for the start of the season.
0: Which, in the grand scheme of things, is more important. But it just feels like there is a missed opportunity here at this moment. It's nothing to totally freak out about. But it's concerning that we're not seeing whatever could be the best version of this team. Because, as Doug mentioned when he was asked, like, they're missing out on opportunities to build chemistry. It doesn't mean you can't get that later, but you're a team that probably needs every benefit they could possibly get, right? I mean, the Kings are starting from behind. They don't have the best roster in the league. They haven't had the best track record. And there are teams that we could all safely say going into the year are set up better than the Sacramento Kings at this moment. And this isn't the final direction I believe the Kings want to go. I still feel like they're in another stage of kind of this retooling of the roster, but they still have enough of the fingerprints of veterans on there that can play that

0: have a proven track record that you kind of have to look at based on contract, based on past success, and play them. But is that, what is that going to be? And so, again, we're not getting enough of those reps, sprinkling those veterans with those young guys. It's been more of the younger guys, and that hasn't been good enough. I mean, it just hasn't. That's been the obvious statement. So it's really, really tough, but that's the hand they've been dealt. And we're going to talk more about that, too, coming up at 9. We'll get, you know, just another perspective on this from Sean Cunningham. He's been at practices, at shoot-arounds, at the game last night. Also, a reminder, too, by the way, tomorrow we're back to Sam Amick. Sam Amick joining us each and every week. He's back after kind of the late summer hiatus, but Sam will return to give us his perspective. He was there last night. I don't know if he made it all the way through the game, which I don't blame him, but Sam's getting ready to start his journey of this long 82-game grind, much like the teams are, and so we look forward to checking in with Sam Amick as well tomorrow, but Sean Cunningham later today. So if you guys want to weigh in, you can, 916-339-1140 on the text line, also 1-800-920-1140. Just read a few samples of the text. I'm confused. None of these guys have sat out practice, so why can't they play again? Some have missed some practice. We mentioned a couple of the injury guys, but, you know, again, it could be to protect everybody for the regular season. The team certainly hasn't said that, so you got to go by what we see. You know, others are saying this team is not serious. Well, okay, I think they're serious, but are they good enough? Are they equipped enough? Most people would say no, but that doesn't mean, you know, I told you the story yesterday where if I was projecting and predicting last year, I thought the worst team of the Western Conference was going to be the Phoenix Suns. I didn't believe in what they had. They had a lot of changes, and the Phoenix Suns definitely proved me wrong. They got into the play-in, and they, how many games did they end up winning? 45. Would have never seen that coming. But you had the Pelicans, Mavs, Grizzlies, Kings, and Jazz all win 26 or less. So there are a lot of teams that have some issues. Have they figured that out? The Kings at this moment don't seem to have, but there's a little bit more time. There's one more preseason game. And if those guys are truly practicing, getting the quality reps there that we're not seeing, I'm hopeful, but skeptical, let's put it that way, about what we're going to see when it starts for real next week. All right, when we come back, more to get to in this hour, including who's hot and who's not. Also, another guy got paid yesterday in the NBA. We'll talk about that, a new payday out there. Four down territory, though, when we come back, we got four questions from around the NFL and another week of action. A good week coming up ahead as well. The NFL is just on absolute fire. So we'll switch gears to football when we return right here on Sacktown Sports.
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2: Sean Cunningham scheduled to join us in about 30 minutes. Busy day ahead again in more sports action. Got the NLCS Game 3, Dodgers, Brewers. That's coming your way a little bit later today. Kings are off until Friday. They'll play San Antonio to wrap up their preseason schedule. We got Thursday Night Football. Really good game tomorrow night, by the way. Broncos, Seahawks. That's a good one. Both teams need that game. Talk about that a little bit more tomorrow. But it is time for Four Down Territory. Jay Woods, who's in for Christopher Law. Jay, let's go with first down.
3: First down. How many more starts do you think Las Vegas Raiders will give Kirk Cousins before they go to Fernando Mendoza?
2: So we saw Mendoza finally, got his debut the other day, and he came in and the game got out of hand with the Patriots, so it was probably the right thing to do. Honestly, I'm going to give the Raiders full credit here. I think the Raiders have handled this perfectly. If I was a GM of the Raiders, which would never happen, but or the head coach, I'd do it the way they're doing it. They've gotten off to a good start. This last game, a little bit of a red flag warning. They are in this killer gauntlet of a schedule right now. And where they are position-wise, they're 3-2, and Cousins has played well. I think Mendoza's been able to watch and learn. He got his feet wet a little bit last game, but I just keep my eye on the record. And because at 3-2, you're still in the race. I didn't think of them as a team that would be in the playoffs, but they got off to a good start with the wins over the Dolphins, the Chargers, and the Saints. They played really well against the Chiefs and lost. This last one was bad. So now, as I look, it's almost to me, it's going to be a week-by-week proposition. They got the Bills next. They're going to be underdogs here. If they surprise them and it's Cousins, go another week. If it gets out of hand, you're down big, maybe bring in Mendoza and Jay. I'd almost think about, like, maybe it's the next game. I mean, it's that fragile to me because I think at some point they're going to want to turn this over to Mendoza. There's no hurry, but maybe you get below 500. I don't know. That could be the argument. But, I mean, they got the Bills, the Rams. There's the Jets in there, but the Niners, Seahawks, maybe this is the Jets game that makes you feel the best, but that's a road game. You want to kind of try to find a soft landing, but if I said their schedule is Bills, Rams, Jets, Niners, Seahawks, Broncos, there's no soft landing in there with the exception of a road game in New York. So maybe the way they're doing it is right, but Cousins doesn't have the longest leash. It's just they've played this perfectly so far.
3: Yeah, I think I totally agree with you. They're kind of doing it like the old school way, right? Letting the rookie kind of watch, and he could come in if there's a blowout or at the end of second quarters. You know, the new school way is throw the rookie in right away, and, you know, whether he wins or loses, just go get through it.
2: Right.
3: But I don't know. I feel like Kirk Cousins, this is probably his team for the rest of the season, barring, like, maybe a two or three in a row loss or something like drastic like that. I think he'll probably finish out the season with Mendoza just getting a little bit of time at the end of quarters or in blowouts.
2: All right, let's get to second down.
3: Second down. Now that we have seen 5 weeks of football, predict the order of finish of the AFC North.
2: Okay, this is a great division. Nobody's below 500. You got the Bengals, Steelers, Browns, all at 3-2, and the Ravens at 4-1. So they're the leader right now, and they got one of those wins with three in a row. Without Lamar Jackson. I mean, that's big. Big. So, if I'm going to predict the order of finish, I'm going to go worst to first. And again, now we've seen five games. You got a little bit more of a sample size than doing this before the season. Sorry, Browns. I'm still going to put you last. I feel like that's a safe play based on history, and that's a little bit unfair. But I also, quarterback play, Watson's been shaky. They've won enough, but I'm going to put the Browns at fourth. I'm going to put the Steelers actually third. I'm going to go Bengals second, and I think the Ravens with the lead. It's not a big one. I mean, if Lamar comes back soon, I think they're probably the most complete team. So I'm going to go Ravens first, Bengals second, Steelers third, Browns fourth, but maybe potentially three of them making the playoffs with a division winner and two potential wild cards. So that's my look at the AFC North. How about third down?
3: Third down. Oh, by the way, I totally agree with that.
2: You like that one?
3: I think you're correct with that. Third down, now that you have seen 5 weeks of football, predict the order of finish of the NFC North.
2: Okay, so the other North, but the NFC North, also good. Everybody's over 500, 3-2. Bears, 3-2. Lions, 3-2. Packers, 5-0. Minnesota Vikings. The Vikings, I love their defense. I think they're well coached, all top to bottom. Still not the biggest Kyler Murray guy. So that gives me pause. That makes me concerned. Now, they got a little cushion. They've taken advantage of their schedule. They got a two-game lead on the rest of the group. This one's a tough one for me. I think if the Packers got Josh Jacobs back and got a running game going, they could be better. Lions, I'm really worried about their defense. They could score. Gibbs is awesome. Goff is going to throw for 8 million yards. Offensively, they're good. The Bears have won enough while Caleb Williams is out, and it sounds like he could be back if everything goes right, maybe as soon as this week, if not next. So, Jay, this one's hard for me. I'm this is more of a stab in the dark and a guess, because they're all good teams, and I think any of them can make a case for winning it. I'm going to put last. This is a tough one. I'm going to put the Lions fourth. I don't even feel good about that. And, again, fourth could be 10-7, right? I mean, so it's someone's got to be in last. I'm going to put the Lions fourth. I almost might put the Packers fourth. I'm going to go Lions fourth, Packers third. I'm going to do it. The Bears second. I think the Vikings are going to do it based on their defense and the schedule that they have and the lead. I mean, they're two games clear. It doesn't mean that can't turn. I'm not sure you're going to agree with that one. So, Jay, I'm going Lions fourth, Packers third, Bears second, Vikings first.
3: So I thought the Lions would be a little better this year. Yeah. I still think they're a really good team. If I had to do this, I would say Bears last, Packers third, Lions second, and Vikings one.
2: So we flip those two, okay. All right, fourth down.
3: Fourth down, Rams quarterback Matt Stafford leaves the NFL in passing yards and is signed for one more year. Where do you think he ends up on the all-time list?
2: This is crazy how this stuff has, you know, really changed over the years. We talked about how it used to be so much more of a running league. Well, now it's for years now it's been passing. Matt Stafford's sixth all-time in passing yards. And there's a chance he's, let's see how far behind he is, Aaron Rodgers, who's also active. 1,500 yards, so he may not catch Rodgers in real time this year with, 12 games to go? He could, though, as he leads the league in passing right now. But he's at 66,000 yards. He's been getting roughly 4,500 yards a year. If he plays the rest of this year and all of next year, he's going to get Brett Favre, and he's going to get Peyton Manning. That's crazy. Matt Stafford may end up only trailing Drew Brees and Tom Brady.
3: Wow.
2: Brady's put himself way up there at 89,000, but so is Brees. Brees is at 80. The gap there is almost 8,000 yards between second and third. But wow. Matthew Stafford could have a title, or does have a title, could have and does have an MVP, and could end up number three all time in passing.
3: That's kind of crazy to me. I didn't even realize he was doing that well on the all-time leader list.
2: Yeah, I mean, to pass Rodgers, who's been one of the greats, Favre. And look, all of this is trying to think of, like, the best. Well, Marino is the oldest quarterback, you know, furthest back to establish a number. He put it up there and was 10th. I mean, even Matt Ryan, Phillip Rivers, Ben Roethlisberger, that's your top 10. Stafford, Rodgers, Favre, Manning, Brees, Brady. Other active guys, like Joe Flacco's 14th. That just doesn't seem right. Kirk Cousins is 19th all-time. Jared Goff, I guess we got to watch out for him. He's 23rd all-time. Andy Dalton, 27th. Mahomes is 32nd. Dak is 30th. Yeah, these passing numbers, it's just, they're crazy now.
3: They've gone crazy. Plus, quarterbacks are playing a little longer than they used
2: to. True. And 17 games now, one extra game may not seem like a big deal, but if you play, you know, 15, 16 years, that's a whole nother season. I mean, so there's a huge advantage to all that. All right, that is four down territory. More NBA conversation coming up at 9 with Sean Cunningham. When we come back, who's hot, who's not, we've got that and more straight ahead here on Sacktown Sports.
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0: 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What's hot?
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14: All right, it is that time in the show to find out who is hot and who is not. And in for Chris Verlod for the next week, I believe, while he's on a staycation. Jay Woods, who is hot?
15: Right now, the San Francisco 49ers are hot.
14: Yeah, they are.
15: Currently, they're 5-0, and their average score per game is 30.8.
14: One of the best offenses in the league, combined with what they've done defensively. If you look at what the 49ers are doing, just finding different ways to win, too. Yeah, they're definitely hot, and I even like it as a team that hasn't been able to have their full complement of players. So, yeah, San Francisco, it's been a great story for them. If you look at them statistically, offensively, it's been significant to see what they're doing. As far as yards per game, they're in the top 10. Points per game, they're up there. And obviously, points per game, they're third, only Detroit and Buffalo, but their defenses have been worse. So, yeah, San Francisco definitely hot. And one of the few, the precious few, three of them left in the NFL, they're still undefeated. All right, so if they're hot, I think I know where you're going, but who's not?
15: The Kings preseason is not hot.
14: Yeah.
15: 0-4 record with the average loss of 11.25.
14: Yeah, it's been rough. It's been rough for the Sacramento Kings. And so what's going on here? Why are they struggling so much? One of the things is, you know, yesterday we talked about all the different guys that are out, whether it's bumps and bruises, rest, whatever. Not approaching the preseason in the same way that maybe some other teams are, but some are. Right? We see some teams that are just basically just trying to get through it as opposed to tinker out in front of everybody with lineups and such. So it's been a frustration point for, I think, fans. We've heard that today and seen that from those of you that either called in earlier or have texted us and YouTube chat as well. I get it. I definitely get the frustration, and I'm there with you. I'm there with you. A couple other things to clean up here from the text as we talked about who's hot and who's not. Let's see, where was this one? From the 916, we were talking about Kirk Cousins in four-down territory, and when would it be time for Mendoza? We have this one coming in from the 916. The line is not dominant, and if they cannot run the ball, Clint will wait several weeks. Talking about Coach Kubiak, he won't be week by week. Well, you know, this week I would say was a week by week thing, right? I don't think there was any plan to bring in Mendoza against the Patriots until it became part of the plan, right? When that game was more competitive in the early going, that was going to be Kirk Cousins' game. Then the game got completely out of hand, and it's like, well, here's an opportunity on the road to throw in Mendoza and just to see what he provides. I mean, at halftime, it's 21-7? Yeah, it was 21-7 Patriots. And so you still had a spot where you're going, that's two scores. You can make that up. You can come back from that. And then the third quarter, the Raiders, I think we're outscored 14-0. Maybe they got a field goal in that quarter. And now you got the separation. You get to the fourth, and let's get some burn for Mendoza. So I still think, in some sense, it's a week-by-week proposition. If this week goes poorly against Buffalo in-game, you could see the switch. Does that mean the very next one will start? I just think you'll see the leashes are going to be a little bit shorter. But the leash could grow again if the Raiders rip off like three or four wins against these really good teams. Then you push for the playoffs, right? This is a team that won three games last year. They won three already. So they're, and Cousins has been good. Like, I think there's the leadership, the experience, the play. Yeah. They've won some games maybe that people didn't think they could win. So keep it going. But at some point, I believe, because I think the record will dictate that, and it's not an indictment on Cousins. Cousins knows the deal. He was brought in to either back up and support Mendoza or do what he's doing now, which is start and kind of lead and show him the ropes. But at some point, they're going to want to look to Mendoza. So, not there just yet. And again, they don't have to fast track it. They don't have to hurry it. If they were 0-5, maybe it's now. But they're not. They're 3-2, and Cousins has played well. We mentioned some other things from the NBA yesterday. Some news came out about another payday, and I always like when guys get their opportunity, especially stories like this. Peyton Pritchard, nice story. A good feel-good, I would say, for the Boston Celtics. Yesterday agreed to a two-year extension, $44.2 million. Man. But he's been a really nice player. Was the NBA champion for them, sixth man of the year, and a fully guaranteed two-year max extension that'll keep him for the Celtics for a couple more years. Coming off career best, 17 points, had about 4 boards, 5 assists. I mean, that's really good. And he defends, he's there, he's reliable, helped during that season last year where a lot of it was being carried by Jaylen Brown while Tatum was out. And now they've flipped that role. Brown is out, is on in Philadelphia. And Tatum is the one. I've seen a lot of people, by the way, picking like Tatum as a potential, I wouldn't say sleeper pick for MVP, but look, if Boston's good, someone's got to represent that team in maybe that MVP race. I don't think it would be a guy like Paul George. But Boston's an interesting team because they won a lot last year, and they still kind of have that same core of DNA type players. And if you look at it, like Pritchard's probably going to be back in that six man role. I believe they'll start Derek White, Tatum, Paul George, probably Kata, I think, and Mitchell Robinson off the bench. They could flip that. I'm not sure who their fifth starter will be, whether it is Pritchard or Hauser or Shireman or. You know, it's funny when you look at the roster, there's certainly some talent, but then you get guys that they've developed in their system. And that's where the separation to me of the really good teams, like we're all going to look at the star power of the NBA. You look at the Joker, you look at SGA, Giannis going down the line, LeBron, Steph. Star power carries you just to some extent. But as you develop the other players, that's when you find yourself really picking up a team, a good team. And, you know, if we kind of go across the board of some of these other great NBA teams, like Philadelphia, to me, I'm really intrigued by their roster because of the high-level players they have. I mean, that starting five is stacked. On a night-to-night basis, if they are healthy, and that's a big if with this team, based on age and past injuries to a guy like Joel Embiid, but if they are fully healthy and they can put out Joel Embiid, LeBron James, Jaylen Brown, VJ Edgecombe, and Tyrese Maxey, that is stacked.
15: That sounds like an all-star team almost, right?
14: It does. Now, that doesn't mean just give them the East and they win it.
15: No.
14: But they're really good. And then you go, okay, what's your depth? What's your depth look like? Well, KCP, who's been a starter in this league, is on their bench. Anthony Simons, who's been a starter in this league, is on their bench. Dean Wade, who's played a nice role in Cleveland over the years, is on their bench. Adembona, still a relatively young guy out of UCLA, is on their bench at the center position. The guy they drafted, LeBaron Filon Jr., will be a backup point guard. So they've got some depth, but that team is built around that starting five. And where I like that starting five, as you prepare for them, that just sounds like a nightmare. Okay, shut down Embiid. All right, logic behind that. There goes Maxey. There goes Jaylen Brown. There goes LeBron. I mean, LeBron's going to be in such a different position. I'm trying to think, Jay. I think just off the top of my head, and it's not the recency bias, this is the best starting five he's ever had, right?
15: I think so. Last year, he had Austin Reeves and
14: Luka.
15: I'm forgetting his name.
14: Luka.
15: Yeah, Luka. But yeah, I mean, I really like Maxey. Maxey has really come a long way and he's really good. Joel Embiid, I'm a little more down on. He's been very injury prone. But yeah, I mean, at first I was like 76ers, but I totally see why he went to the 76ers now.
14: Yeah, and I think even if you go back to the Wade and Bosch days, good teams. I mean, he's been on good teams. And even with, Kevin Love and Kyrie Irving, but there were some holes in some of those starting lineups. This one is absolutely stacked. It'll be interesting to see.
15: Three other all-star players, right?
14: Yeah. And Edgecombe may become one. I don't know. He's going to be maybe even a forgotten man, but he's still really good. Yep. So it'll be interesting to see what Philadelphia, what the East, what Boston, what all that group does when we get started next week. All right, we got our final hour coming up. In the final hour, we'll have Crosstalk with Matt and Kayla and celebrity birthdays. We also will tell you about what's on deck, but what's on deck for us is what's next, which is Sean Cunningham, longtime sports reporter in our area now with KCRA Channel 3. We will check in with Sean, pick his brain on the Kings and some other things sports-wise. That as we continue right here on Sactown Sports.

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0: All right, final hour of this Wednesday show. Again, reminder, tomorrow we will talk with Sam Amick. Sam is back and in the mix and in the fold. And we look forward to that. Get his perspective on this upcoming NBA season. And we'll get used to our regular routine on a day-to-day, on a week-to-week basis throughout the NBA. NBA season will start next Tuesday for the Sacramento Kings. It's next Wednesday. They got one more preseason game to go. That'll be Friday in San Antonio. And we've been talking a lot this morning about their performance last night, which left a lot to be desired. But really, I think more of the questions right now with the Sacramento Kings belong to what do they have and really what have they been working with? And let's try to get a little bit more on solving this puzzle with our guy, Sean Cunningham, as we bring on here. Sean from KCRA Channel 3, formerly of all sorts of TV stations. Never PBS, though, Sean, right? Did you ever work for PBS?
1: Not to my knowledge. I mean, I've done freelance work in my day, and who knows where the hell that content went. So I'm not going to rule it out entirely, but formerly of Sacktown Sports 1141 was back known as Sports 1140 KHTK and many other things. So.
0: I said that earlier, and I said, I don't know if Sean was ever, were you ever with Hot Talk? Were we Hot Talk or were you a Sports 1140?
1: I was always Sports 1140.
0: Okay.
1: I missed the Hot Talk era, although yeah. It felt like close to my demise. It may have dipped a toe back into a more Hot Talk era where they wanted to drop the sports for some reason,
0: yeah.
1: If you remember.
0: I do.
1: But, you know, that kind of led to my ultimate demise. But, it was a lot of different iterations of what KHTK and 1140 was.
0: Yeah, and now here we are, pridefully known as Sacktown Sports. And you've seen some things, Sean, that's for sure. We're trying to see some things and organize some things with the Sacramento Kings. This is a weird puzzle that's going on right now for the team. I've been talking about it a lot today that the preseason is almost impossible to evaluate because they haven't played well, and a lot of it largely is because we haven't seen the guys play. Last night, Sean, 8 primary players didn't play, and we know Cardwell's hurt. We know that we could confirm that Maxime Reynaud is hurt. But whether it's rest, protecting some guys, some nicks and knacks, like, what's going on right now with this team?
1: I mean, I think it's just an abundance of caution. I think there's a little gamesmanship. I mean, certainly last night they're playing the Portland Trailblazers. The Kings will certainly play Portland again in their second game of the season, and certainly a week from Friday when they have their home opener against the Trailblazers. I think it's just a little bit of strategy and gamesmanship, especially when you have a team that's had not only the injury history that this team had last year, it was certainly the overwhelming narrative of the season, but just reminding folks, I mean, you've got about pretty much a whole handful of guys that you're going to really count on in a regular season rotation that are going to be your primary weapons, really, for the success of the season, that have missed extended playing time. And so, you know, it's not to say that these guys aren't healthy. I mean, certainly you've got guys that have, you know, little banged up things here and there, and training camp was certainly something that, you know, took someone like Keegan Murray, who's coming back from an ankle injury, and luckily he played last night, you know, and played more minutes than he did in the previous game in San Francisco when he made his preseason debut. But when you're coming off, ankle surgery, and you tweak that same ankle in training camp, and you're really trying to get beyond some of the stuff that you've experienced that kept you out for, it really ended your season last year. In his circumstance, I mean, they got to ramp him up. Ben Simmons, who hasn't played in really closer to 2 years than really a whole season that was missed, with back ailments, all the physical ailments that he had, but also the mental hurdle of everything. And I think everyone wants to see him play and wants to see him play some bulk minutes. And you're hearing, oh, he might start. I mean, there's reports that he might, start in the season opener 1 week from today. And so people think that, oh, well, if that's going to happen and they're going to ramp him up, well, certainly we're going to use the preseason. Well, these games don't count. And I think, there's a different approach depending upon who your coach is. And Doug Christie and is going to play a role, and certainly the medical staff, and certainly the player, and certainly the front office and Scott Perry, and BJ Armstrong and everything, everyone who has their, the chefs in the kitchen who are going to kind of put this recipe together. So I don't find it all that unusual. Certainly eight players out at one point is a little odd given their history, but they're not going to value the preseason very much to try to build that part up. Now, again, some might argue, well, that's the time to do it, right? Mm-hmm. You get into the season. Well, if you're not playing all these guys together and you're going to have to value chemistry and have them build some cohesiveness and all these things, well, then that's going to probably not bode well for the start of the season, right?
0: Right.
1: I probably agree with that. So, but I think you're talking about a lot of vets in this circumstance and the day-to-day injuries, you know, during the season, when you have little day-to-day injuries where someone might have a little ankle sprain or, you know, tendonitis or whatever it might be, well, during the season, you designate what those are. And the reason we know that Max Raynaud and Dylan Cardwell have injuries beyond the day-to-day is because they're going to miss several weeks of action. And the team has been transparent about that. Outside of that, in the preseason, you don't have to designate injuries. And I think a lot of our media should understand that. There's whether it be at rest, be it a headache, be it, you know, a little stubbed toe, you don't have to do that. And for these people who are just saying, oh, I've never seen anything like this before, do you know what the Knicks did last night? I mean, granted, this is a team that won the championship last year, but last night they started against the Toronto Raptors. Now, granted, they did this in Toronto and not on their home court, and they lose 148-98. Their starting rotation was Mohamed Diawara, James Wiseman, Bruce Brown, Jose Alvarado, and Deuce McBride. Well, with respect to all those guys, none of them started on that championship team last year, and most of those guys weren't even on the roster. So, I mean, I think people should pump the brakes a little bit and just realize that this is the NBA preseason, and it's usually dreck. Like, preseason basketball sucks.
0: Yeah. Do you think, Sean, because I know you've been out of practices too, and in fairness, the media's kind of let in at the, you know, the tail end. So we're not getting to see a bulk of what's happening in practice. But do you think the caution that they're taking, are they getting enough of those reps with those vets in practice along with the young guys they're trying to incorporate? Do you think they're getting enough of that in some of these practices they've had?
1: Well, I'd say everyone that I've talked to has pretty much given a picture that would kind of lean into that and say yes, that what's happening in practice, they're happy enough in terms of what's going on there to at least put them at ease in the fact that they're building what they ultimately want, that they're satisfied with what they want. Now, you know, they'll also completely understand there's no NBA officials in these practices. So the physicality, while might be great during these practices and two-a-days that they had in the first week of training camp, and not having that translate in necessarily into games, is because you don't have NBA officials, officiating these games. So that's one thing. They don't get the benefit of that. You don't get the points of emphasis from some of those officials. Obviously, you know, film and watching everything back in front of the team and, you know, doing film sessions, you can get some of that, but you're not getting that in these preseason games because you're not playing. So I would say that there's moments that they like, but certainly not enough of them. And look, I think in a perfect world, yes, they would have these guys ready to go, be willing to go, and everything would be harmonious to be able to see you've got enough minutes and a sample size to make a true evaluation on some of these guys. But this is going to trickle into the regular season, and it looks like there's a curiosity on the coaching staff to want to play guys in rotations in different ways. I mean, you look at that San Francisco game. I was talking to Precious Achiuwa practice just the other day, where he was talking about in San Francisco, Tim and DeAndre Hunter out there with three of this year's rookies, Caravan, Acuff, and Sharp. So that's certainly not necessarily a five-man rotation that you would have expected to see at any point, but there they were. It didn't go well, and for whatever reason, they wanted to see what that would look like. But they're valuing what they see in practice for sure, but yeah, I think they want to get these guys on the court. The problem is you've got a lot of guys who are coming off of these long extended absences, and they're still dealing with stuff. So I'd say, to my knowledge, if this was an NBA season and today they were supposed to play last night and that was your season debut, you would have seen a lot of guys active, much more so than what you saw last night.
0: Talking with Sean Cunningham here from KCRA Channel 3, sports reporter, has been all around this community for a long time covering sports in a variety of ways, all the sports, I should say. But, Sean, I'm thinking about a question that was asked. We played it earlier. I think it was James Hamm that asked post-game or maybe even pre. No, I think it was post-game to Doug Christie and said, you know, you're a week away basically from the start of the season. What do you have? And I feel like right now, unless those are getting answered better in practice, what we've all been seeing in the preseason is a whole lot of I don't know. And part of that is because what you just discussed, the amount of guys that have been out and not consistently playing together. So as they get ready to start a season, I don't even know what I can point at, with maybe the exception, I feel like this team has some depth, but I don't know what I see or what they have in this Kings team to enter the year. What do you think?
1: Yeah, I think Doug might have a little bit more confidence than we do, because certainly he's been a part of it. He's closer to it and he's seen it. But I think there's still a lot of curiosity, a lot of unanswered questions. I think he knows what he can rely on, and that's what he sees. And I'll believe what he's telling me, because let's face it, guys, like Doug Christie's job is on the line due to the success of this team. And the one thing he hasn't really skirted the issue on is Ben Simmons. I mean, he is Ben Simmons' probably biggest cheerleader right now. And he says, we're going to do everything right for Ben. So I think what Ben Simmons adds is a very dynamic piece. And I think because this team has had, you know, issues with, you know, there's, in my mind, I've always talked about this, like there's a huge difference between depth and quality depth. And this team, I still don't think has a lot of quality depth on their team, but certainly when you look at a lot of the things that they were lacking in previous years with some of these pieces, overwhelmingly, you know, size, athleticism, physicality, those type of things have been sorely missed on this team. And if Ben Simmons is bringing that to the table and looking more and more like Ben Simmons, who was elite as a rebounder, a playmaker, and a defender, well, that certainly could go a long way with this Kings team. Now, if he's raving about that, and we've only seen it for, you know, a little glimmer, that little 8 to 12 minute, whatever it was, stretch in San Francisco, I think most people looked at that, and that's the only game tape that we have. Whatever we've seen in practice of him hitting some shots and looking a little bit more confident with the shooting aspect of his game, even from the free throw line, and looking like he's got that mental fortitude that he hadn't had in recent years when he was on an NBA team, be it in Brooklyn, Philly, or even his last stop in L.A., if he has some of those things that we haven't seen, and Doug Christie is kind of, you know, being his biggest supporter and advocate, well, then that gives me a lot of confidence to think that Ben Simmons may not be the player that he once was, but he's certainly nowhere near what we last saw him, which was a guy who was afraid to be on the court and someone who really looked like he had quit on basketball. So I think that's step one. Step two, I mean, let's face it, DeAndre Hunter has been the poster child for someone who just kind of looks lost in the preseason and doesn't either fully understand, accept, or is ready for the role that they're asking him to play. Preseason tape has not been kind to him, but certainly in practices, you're not hearing anything about that. You're not really hearing even behind the scenes that DeAndre Hunter is just completely a shell of himself, even in some of these game practices and lead up to the season. So him coming off of an extended injury like he had last year with the eye, you know, it's scary. He's only played two games as a member of the Sacramento Kings. He's got a couple of bad preseason games under his belt, but fortunately those games don't count. But everyone seems to be confident that DeAndre Hunter is a guy who's playing in a contract year and can come out here and contribute something. So, you know, two examples of things that you're hearing really good things out. I'm not hearing a lot of concerns outside of, well, this team sucks defensively. We already knew that. This team is really struggling offensively with turnovers and to be able to find their shot and having more of a crisp flow to the offense. You want to certainly pick up the pace. Well, those are certainly things that are familiar narratives that surrounded this team offensively. So I don't think there's anything staggering or surprising in terms of what you're hearing that stems from this team right now. So as long as you've got your health of your players, which, you know, even though a lot of these guys aren't playing right now, for the most part, that seems to be the case. I think they feel good about where they are, being 1 week away from starting this thing out. And I would just argue that, you know, if they're going to, you know, treat just casually here being a sports fan in this town, and a media member, that if you're going to treat, you know, eight guys and putting them out against the team you're going to open your season in with at Golden One Center on a week from Friday, well, I'd probably trick the preseason game in San Antonio as well. There's no reason to dress a bunch of those guys either. If all things are being equal, maybe go out there and see a couple things that you want, but I'd expect a lot of those guys not to play in San Antonio. But that'd be just me, because you know, if you're going to trick off the fourth game of the preseason, you don't really need a true dress rehearsal in this case, and you might as well just use these practice days leading up to Wednesday's opener in L.A. and to keep everything just kind of close to the chest at this point.
0: Sean, you talked about Ben Simmons there. As you said, too, there's reports that he may be a starter. We all believe it's going to be Acuff and Levine, Sabonis and Murray. Do you think that's the best answer, the best fit? Is Ben Simmons ready to be that starter on this group?
1: I'd push back on it personally, Jay. I'd probably say no, and I just don't think there's anything wrong with someone like Ben Simmons coming off the bench if you're truly using this ramp-up period for him to get right mentally and physically and really kind of, you know, monitor him very closely. But, you know, I think they're going to do what's best for him if that gives him the utmost confidence to go out there and perform at a high level. And they're hoping to be able to utilize him maybe even much, much more than what we thought initially with him signing with this team. Like, certainly when he came here as a guy who signs a veteran minimum, I'm thinking, okay, he can contribute a little. Let's see what's the harm. It's a low risk, high reward. Everyone kind of used that little narrative. But I think at this point, seeing some of the things that have been said about him, what's been said about practices and scrimmages in-house, and just this big you know, reimagining of what Ben Simmons is, that kind of gives me confidence that they're going to rely on him much, much more differently than what I initially anticipated. And I think that bodes well for Sacramento. Who knows if they can sustain it? Who knows if that actually comes to fruition? But if they feel that they're going to get the best version of Ben Simmons by starting him on opening night, so be it. But if it were me, I'd be a little bit more cautious and probably take a little bit more tepid approach to see if he can return to the form that way. And I also think, especially with the preseason that somebody like DeAndre Hunter has had, I'd probably lean towards him to try and get him right more so than Ben Simmons, right? Because if Ben Simmons is looking like Ben Simmons of old, then he won't have any problem adapting to coming off the bench and maybe even taking minutes as a starter later on. But I'd certainly use that more of a ramp-up period.
0: Do you think, while the two confirmed injuries that we know of that have been reported by the Kings are Dylan Cardwell and Maxime Reyneau, which that was a scary moment, but it sounds like that, all things considered, the news is much better on the Max front. But while they are out at the beginning part of the season, and Sabonis, we

0: bulk minutes. Where do you think they go behind him? I mean, obviously, they're going to have to play smaller. Is that Simmons? Is that Achiuwa? Is that, I don't know, a committee? What do you think they do in kind of that backup five spot while those other two guys are hurt?
1: Yeah, it seems as if they're a little more comfortable putting Precious there. I asked that question yesterday. I don't have clarity on that. I asked that question to Doug about, you know, we were seeing Precious Achiuwa play the five in stints against the Warriors after Max goes down. And obviously they weren't going to go back to Ben too much at that point because his minutes were already kind of finite and they weren't going to really dip back into playing him at that point of the game. But I do have a curiosity as to will Ben play more of a five role than maybe even initially anticipated, given those absences, as you mentioned. But no matter what they do, I think it's going to be quite a hole for them to try to patch up, at least in this early going. Certainly you can play small, and obviously they've got a lot of guys. They're a bigger team than they have been in years past. But, I mean, just look at, like, you know, when you're out there on the floor with Donovan Klingon last night, you know, I mean, he's certainly a difference maker. And when you've got a guy who's that big against, you know, with respect to Precious Achiuwa and Ben Simmons, you're not really getting past 6'10", 6'11", in length. But it's going to be a tall task for them, pun intended. I really feel that's going to be tough sledding, and they're going to have to really rely on Domantas Sabonis if he's right. For some bulk minutes, I think if that's true, Domas is ready for the challenge, given the, you know, in terms of his injury, whatever that might be, in terms of his being a day-to-day mm-hmm. nick and knack here, coming back from a serious knee injury and really trying to return to form. So whatever conditioning concern that is on with him, you know, this next week is going to be crucial leading up to the tip-off of the season, because they're going to have to use him a lot if he's ready to go.
0: I want to ask you, Sean, too, in our final moments here with Sean Cunningham from KCRA Channel 3. Backcourt, obviously Acuff and Levine look like they'll be the starters. There's some gifts there offensively. We know the questions defensively. I got to believe they're going to want to incorporate Malik when he's ready to go. It seems like Sharp has definitely caught everybody's attention. So do you kind of agree, like, that's four of the guys we're going to primarily see in kind of that 1-2 position? Where does a guy like Clifford fit in, if at all, right now?
1: Well, and even Malik Monk, I mean, I'd add that as well. Malik Monk, I think, is a guy that's going to play point guard minutes. But with the addition of Ben Simmons, having him being able to play really a primary ball handler no matter what position he plays on the floor, I think that's certainly going to help. And I think they can get by. You know, I'm not expecting Elfrid Payton to make this roster. And I think the open two-way player will be Leaky Black. And I think they'll actually can keep a open roster spot. For just some flexibility going forward. But, yeah, I mean, it's something that I think you're going to want to look at what comes out of camp. I mean, someone like even Gabe Vincent, who didn't make the Knicks roster, who may have been a little bit more expensive a couple months ago as training camp rosters were being solidified and kind of rounded into form, looking like a guy who could be available at a veteran's minimum. I think you could maybe look at that. Certainly other names that shake out of these cuts for NBA rosters, I think point guard depth is kind of sorely needed on this team right now, mm-hmm. Particularly one that can defend and maybe even stretch the floor. So I think if you could add a guy like, you know, Gabe Vincent, he's a name that kind of pops to mind really quickly as a absolute pro's pro, just a gem of a human being, familiar with the area and has been in the organization before he really rose to, I wouldn't say stardom, but he went from relative obscurity to becoming a solid NBA player. You know, by way of the Stockton Kings and kind of going through that system. So I'm curious to see if they do try to add a piece to that backcourt. But in the now, I think that certainly those are the guys that you've mentioned. Someone like Neat Clifford, I mean, obviously he sees the floor well. He's been able to be a ball handler and a playmaker at times. The shooting is certainly a concern. I know people are pulling their hair out over 0-of-11 shooting last night, and certainly just hasn't shown the ability to be a consistent shooting presence on the Sacramento Kings team. But he's going into his second season, and he's been asked to play a lot of things outside of just the two guard position that he's known to do. So I'm curious with that as well. I don't know if he's hurt himself in any way, but Certainly last night wasn't great for really anyone, I would argue.

0: But yeah, I think this roster is definitely needing a kind of a more true point guard and one that's looking more and more like an NBA player. And I just threw that name out there. I don't really know anything in terms of Gabe Vincent being available, but someone like him, bringing in maybe a veteran, someone who's able to play that role and play it with a relative ease and consistency, and be something that they can certainly feel good about in the event they need to go to it.
1: Yeah, but as of now, it sure seems like they're going to give just a ton of minutes to Acuff, and I've liked how he's grown. I think since Classic to Vegas to here, he looks he's getting more comfortable, and he's got a long way to go. But I think they got something there. What do you think about Acuff?
0: Yeah, 100%. I mean, I totally agree. Talking to him a shoot around yesterday, I certainly expect. I was under the impression he was going to play.
1: Yes.
0: I know he's kind of banged up. People saw him limp off the floor against the Warriors, and I'd heard him mention something about his hip coming off the floor. But he make no mistake. He says no, he's fine. He's ready to go. He'll play. And I asked him about some of the minutes he was playing, if he, how that was going for him. And he's just, the ultimate dog. Like, the guy's just a competitor, wants to play, and he's like, oh yeah, this is what they've drafted me to do. I'm going to, be a primary guy who's going to play bulk minutes. This is my job. And even though the NBA is vastly different from college in terms of the games you play, I didn't mind the Kings sitting him out the other night against Portland. And I think they were probably smart to do that. With all the minutes that he's getting right out of the gate, and sometimes you kind of have to save some of these players from themselves.
1: Yeah, very true. Well, I'm glad we're almost through this part of it. I always get excited when the NBA is here. We start with the preseason, then I'm like, let's just get to the regular season, which begins next week. Sean, continue your great work and great coverage. I know we'll see you out there soon at the arena, and I appreciate you joining us today.
0: Oh, I appreciate you having me, Jay. Thank you, buddy.
1: All right, thank you. That's the great Sean Cunningham joining us from KCRA Channel 3. He's everywhere. I mean, Sean's just amazing. All the events he covers and has done a great job for many many years. So he shared some of his thoughts, his insights on kind of where he thinks the Kings and why they're doing some of this as far as sitting some of the guys out, not showing too much, maybe getting more of that work done in practice. Without full clarity of why and when and how, we'll know more, obviously, when the regular season starts, but there's one more game to go, and that'll be on Friday. Break time for us when we come back. What's on deck? 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We'll see if there's intrigue with you, a sports-related movie. We've got that. And Crosstalk with Matt and Kayla, plus celebrity birthdays, all straight ahead here on Sactown Sports.
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6: All right.
13: Ladies and gentlemen,
14: this is going to be fun.
15: Yeah!
16: It's time for What's on Deck, brought to you by Trex Decking and Railing.
17: Well, what's on deck is what's to my left. I don't know if it's right on YouTube. I don't know. Good morning.
6: Hey, good morning. How are you?
17: I'm well. How are you?
6: I'm good. Okay. Great.
17: Yeah?
6: Yes.
17: Good to see you.
6: Hey, good to see you.
17: Yes.
6: As a matter of fact, good to see everybody. And what's on deck? Well, we got a baseball game, right?
17: Yes. Yeah. Your Dodgers.
6: My Dodgers
17: are looking in action.
6: Looking to stay alive.
17: Yes. It's good to see you.
6: It is good to see you. It's good to be back. I cut a couple of had some busy work to do in
17: so
6: here.
17: You're working.
6: For a very limited time. I don't know if I get full day's pay for this. But I just wanted to come in briefly because I've been reading the chat, and although misguided in his own way, Chris Guerrero, good job calling Jason a liar. I also appreciate the concern, and I'm really passionate about more than just soccer, so unfortunately I'm not quitting to go to England. I have not been fired because of the Vivek roast on Friday, although that's kind of fun.
17: I got a lot of messages on that.
6: I'll bet you did.
17: Yeah.
6: I'll bet you did. Ryan Cota in the chat, he sent me a very nice Facebook note because I'd said I had a couple of little health issues, which are fine. It's not that. Just to be honest, guys, I'll start with an apology, and I know I get it, but, look, thank you for being so amazing as you always are. I don't want to, completely derail the show as I completely derail the show, but I would just ask when I leave, everybody just get back to, silly sports and fun stuff and all that. I will say this. I wish, and by the way, I should also say that I am 100% not ready to do this, and I'm just going on the cuff. And again, if you tuned in for sports and fun and all that, just tune back in just about 5-6 minutes. I'm 100% not there yet, and 100% not ready to do this. But I just woke up and came in and just felt the need to because I got it at some point. I wish I had been fired. I wish that I had a health issue. I wish that. All of that stuff. I would welcome being fired. Excuse me. Just give me some grace here if you can. My mom died, Sunday night, Monday morning. That's what happened, and that's where I've been, and that's where I'll be. The only reason I'm in here right now is just because I love you all so much, and I appreciate the concern, and she's been a part of the show forever. And I know a lot of you, and I'm going to do a whole thing. I mean, don't get me wrong. I'm going to do a whole soliloquy, a whole honoring, a whole, all of that. I'm going to do all that. But, I know I'm a grown man with, almost two grown kids. Mason's grown, October 30th. He turns 18. But I'm still a child when it comes to my parents, and I've never lost one. I know many of you have. Jason, I know you lost yours a long time ago. You've been, wonderful this week talking to me, and you're lovely, amazing, shockingly, you're amazing, and you have an amazing wife and obviously an amazing child. I what you've said just means so much to me off the air, and obviously your support here. Guys, I just don't feel like broadcasting right now. I don't feel like coming back. I don't care about any of it. I tried watching the Kings game last night, and I don't care. I don't care. I don't care about any of it. It just seems so small to me. My mom was the light of my life. I know people have lost parents, and maybe you're sitting there right now going, dude, come on, man, you're a middle-aged guy, get over it, however everybody grieves differently and all that. I will just say this. My mom was everything to me. Most of you know that who've listened for a long time, or any
13: times. She's been on the show 500,000 times. And, she was my biggest fan. I mean, honestly, P1 all the way. Biggest fan. There's a box of cassette tapes I've talked about before in my parents' garage with every single night show I pretty much ever did. The only time she never sat there and hit record on the old boombox was when she was in the hospital. She had health issues for well over 30 years, from diabetes to being a four-time cancer survivor to brain, heart, you name it. She was half titanium. She couldn't go through a metal detector. When we were talking about, you know, we were at the mortuary, that was a conversation I never thought I had because she's being cremated. We had to talk about removing the metal parts so they don't explode. Those have been the conversations we've been having. It's surreal. Went with my sister and my dad yesterday to make plans, and sitting there in front of my dad talking about when he gets laid to rest. And it's just so awkward and weird and crazy. And I just don't want to be a part of anything right now. I love everybody. I love doing this. I've always wanted to broadcast, and I appreciate the opportunity to opine, but I don't have any passion right now. I don't have any opining right now. I just don't have any, I don't have any light. And sorry, I'm crushed. I'm just crushed, and I'm devastated, and I'm vulnerable, and I'm sorry, and I'm just being honest, and I'll be back when I can, and maybe it's tomorrow, maybe it's next week, maybe I don't ever come back, I'm sure I will, but right now I don't feel like it, and I miss everybody, but I don't want to be back here either and be some lame who just is like super serious and whatever, because that's not me. My mom was my mischievous nature, my mom was my humor, my mom was my all my whole personality comes from my mother, and I've never experienced a world without her. So I would just say this, and I'm going to try to hit the break for once. Please go on and do the next segment. I'm not trying to bring anybody down, but if I can accomplish two things, one, I'm going to honor my mother and be selfish as much as I can. And if you get tired of it, deal. And secondly, whether you have your mom or you have your dad, a brother, a sister, a cousin, a friend, a wife, a husband, a child, it does not matter. Whatever that relationship is, I was close to my mom. I have regrets, of course. I wish I'd spent even more time, but I had the benefit of having that relationship. Call them. Just call them, dude. Call them. Hug them. Love them. Go see them. I would give anything right now, anything, to have one more second with her. And she hasn't even been gone a week. Man, I'm crying all over the place. If there's one thing I can accomplish today, it's just please call your loved ones. Let them know. It'll mean the world to them. If you have some sort of beef or thing going on, it's not important. Crush it. Just do that. I'll be back when I can be back, guys. I'm sorry. I'll be back when I can. And in the meantime, you're in wonderful hands. Show is far more professional. It hits all the breaks. It does all the stuff. I'll be back as soon as I can. But in the meantime, I love you all. This community has always lifted me up. You've always been there. And same with my mom and all of you that have known her over the years and had the pleasure of meeting her and known the battle she's fought. She won the belt, man. She retired undefeated. It was quick. It was easy. It was nothing compared to the battle she's gone through, and we can be happy with that. So that's it. I was late for the break. Shocker. We'll take a break. When we come back, crosstalk with Matt and Kayla, and I'll be back when I'm back. Love you all. Sackdown Sports. We'll be right back.
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16: Yeah, this is none of those things.
27: And now,
16: here's Carmichael Dave and Jason Ross.
17: I don't know. It doesn't feel right.
28: Maybe not today.
17: Maybe not.
28: Maybe not.
17: Welcome in, guys.
28: Hello.
29: How's it going?
17: It's good. As good as it gets.
29: Yeah. That was a tough one before us.
17: Yes. And I hope people, and everybody's been absolutely fantastic, as we'd expect. I hope people got a chance to hear it and watch it. And powerful.
29: Yeah.
17: Powerful radio. Mm. So our thoughts
29: are thinking of him, yep, and his family.
17: His family, Dave, his whole group.
28: Yeah.
17: So.
29: Mm-hmm.
17: Whew. Well, for you guys.
0: It puts into perspective what we get to do, though.
17: Yeah, I know.
29: Absolutely.
0: It puts into perspective the joy that we get to talk about sports and kind of ignore real life for a while. And then when real life
29: hits you,
0: like crosses paths unavoidably, you just have to acknowledge it. But
17: thankfully, it's the perspective. And you guys, I mean, look, I was talking for 3+ hours about why are the Kings doing this? And, you guys will, and we should. And and Dave will when he's, you know, back and feels good. It's just, perspective is good sometimes.
29: Yeah, absolutely.
0: Yeah. It's a game.
17: It's also fair to go, why can't they win a preseason game? Why can't they play their starters? Yeah. Why can't they win and, you know, overachieve? It's what we do.
0: We're doing that starting at 10 a.m. this morning.
29: It's been a tough preseason. Like, I remember my first year here last year watching preseason games. That was tough. But this year, because they just aren't playing anybody, in at least together, where we see some semblance of what this lineup, this offense, this whatever will be, it's just kind of like, okay, well, I guess I'm watching for half the time these players that won't even be maybe full-time on the roster. It's just weird.
17: I would love to say, like, Matt, Kayla, they're going to be awesome offensively.
29: Right.
17: I don't.
29: We just don't
17: know.
29: They're
17: going to be great defense. I don't think they will, but or something. Best rebounding team. I can't tell anything.
0: It's easy to be a smartass on social media. It's very easy. And I tweeted out last night at halftime of the game, and it was not intended to be like smartass or gotcha at all. Like, I struggled to find what was productive at all about last night.
29: Sure.
0: Like, and I don't mean disrespect to like Jonathan Mobo, who had a good game, and some of these end of bench guys who are playing for their roster spots, and some of these are two-way guys that look at Dylan Cardwell and Keon Ellis and Amias Keita and go, that could be me. I could get a full. So there's always opportunity in everything, and I don't want to diminish what it is that they do and what they're going through and what they're trying to do. But when you're a team facing what I think the Sacramento Kings are facing, and you have all these different parts that have not really connected for the last year and some change, to see you roll out a roster like that against essentially the Blazers at full strength, get absolutely rolled throughout the first half of the game. Okay, Keegan's shooting a little bit more.
29: With nobody else he's going to play with really on the floor.
0: What does
29: that even mean?
0: I don't see what was productive about last night. It felt like a total waste. Just cancel the damn game. Like, it feels like a total waste of everybody's time.
29: I think I've learned more about the opposing teams and because they have played most of their starters for at least a decent amount of minutes than I have about the Sacramento Kings. And that's not a good thing considering the fact the Kings are one of the teams. It is what it is. That not a lot of people are high on because A, they don't know what it's going to look like.
17: Right.
29: And B, because they haven't proven it in the past few years. So,
0: John Morant looked good.
17: Yeah.
29: Yeah. And I liked watching Dame. I was watching for Dame. I mean, I'm a big Dame fan. So I'm just like, I guess I'll watch a little bit of Dame. I think
0: most people were there for Dame at that point.
29: Right.
17: Yeah. And even like that example that you guys both brought up, like, I'll take the four guards from each team. So to see Scoot Henderson, Dame, Ja Morant, and Drew Holiday, I'm like, how's that going to work? I'm like, that looks pretty
0: and
17: good.
0: The Blazers play on the second night of a back-to-back team.
17: Yes.
0: That's what's crazy
29: that's
0: about
29: wild.
0: This. The only player that played last night that didn't play on the first night of the back-to-back was Dame.
29: Yeah.
17: Which
0: Ja
17: makes sense.
0: Started
29: Everybody else played.
0: The night before.
17: Yeah.
0: Scoot played the night before. Like, all these guys. Drew Holiday, for God's sakes, played the night before.
17: So those four guards, and if we flip that to the Kings of Acuff, Levine, Monk, and maybe Sharp, like, how's that going to look? Well, we have no idea.
29: We have no clue.
17: None.
0: Well, Sharp looks good.
29: Sharp didn't even... Yes. I thought Sharp would maybe be in the starting lineup.
0: That didn't make any sense to me
29: either. Was a little bit weirded out with that. I was like, okay.
0: No disrespect to the other guys, but what are we doing?
17: Right.
0: What are we doing?
17: Right.
0: If you're not going to play your starters, then play the guys that we probably feel like are going to be real rotation pieces and see what they look like as starters.
17: And we got a glimpse of Ben Simmons. Okay, that looks good.
29: Right.
17: Now they're at home. Let's see him.
29: Right. Well, and what happened to the ramp-up minutes that
0: everybody
29: were supposed
0: was
29: to happen?
0: The Kings' social media accounts were pump fake. Yeah. They tweeted out, he's back, in this hype video to see Ben Simmons as a King tonight. Nope.
29: That's what's... I just...
0: It doesn't make any sense.
29: It's weird.
0: It doesn't make any sense. We'll talk about it at 10.
17: Okay. I got a couple questions we had from the show. We're not going to do celebrity birthdays today. Hopefully everybody understands that. Couple questions I want to ask you guys. Should the Dodgers bench Shohei?
0: No.
17: No?
0: I'd say no.
29: So they're not benching
17: They're
29: him.
17: Not.
29: But we had this yesterday in Pick Aside. The only reason I would ever say yes is if he truly... If there is the injury that is literally like...
17: He says he's good.
0: Yeah.
29: I think he's dealing with something.
17: I think so too.
29: But I understand you're LA and you have like the optics of not putting Shohei Ohtani in the lineup at all while you're back home in game three is probably not a good thing.
17: Yeah.
29: So I understand starting him. I just don't think he's going to be good because I don't think he's healthy.
17: Yeah.
0: I feel like this conversation is as loud as it is around Shohei because he's not, oh my God, it's Shohei Ohtani, the same way he was in the World Series and in the playoffs last year. He's still fine. I mean, he's struggling.
17: He's flailing.
29: Right? He's pretty bad right now.
0: He doesn't.
17: The swings don't even look right.
0: Yeah. He's not to the Shohei Ohtani level that we expect. But unless there is, like, you are at risk of really aggravating something, like, you're about to go into what I think could potentially be a year-long vacation. Like, you're not going to play for a while after this.
29: What was his injury again?
17: It's something lower leg. Yeah, and he just, I mean, his, you if can you don't tell have your base, it's,
0: if you're out, fall on your sword, I guess. Yeah. Unless, like, you really have to protect him from himself, and that's ultimately up to the Dodgers team doctors and staff.
29: I think the Dodgers are going to lose the series. I think it's the Brewers' year.
0: Which is nightmare fuel for the MLB.
29: Yeah.
0: MLB should be rooting hard for the Dodgers to win because it adds more fuel
17: Matt
0: to their
17: loves
0: fire.
17: LA.
0: No, I'm not. I don't want the Dodgers to win.
29: I want the Brewers to win, but I get, like, they want the big market, the big, you know, they want to make their point.
0: The
29: Dodgers get back there every year.
0: The owners should want the Dodgers to win so that they have more fuel to their fire and the public agreement behind them of, see, this is why we need a salary cap. It's not that they want the salary cap. They just want to not have to pay the players as much money, and they use the salary cap and competitive balances as their argument. If the Dodgers win three straight World Series, because they paid for it, essentially, the owners can go, see?
17: You know what I think the owners don't want, to be honest?
29: Huh?
17: I don't think they want the floor. Don't tell me how much I have to spend. I think the cap's less of an issue than the floor is. I think. There's a lot of teams that aren't meeting what... Like, if you're okay with some sort of cap, so they would probably still have a significant number.
29: Yeah.
17: But you're telling about 10 to 12 organizations, you got to spend some more. I bet that's a good chunk of people. Like, you're not going to tell me how much to spend.
0: But there is already a soft floor for revenue share, is there not?
17: Like, I believe so.
0: John Fisher had to spend a certain amount of money on payroll to maximize his full resume.
17: But what if they have to lift that up and, like, they're forcing them and the Pirates
0: good.
17: And the Rays and the...
0: Good!
17: Yeah, but if you have to vote for that...
29: It's crazy, you know, to see we've got the Brewers, we've got the Cleveland Guardians, it was Indians when I covered them, and the Rays.
17: Yeah.
29: They're all lower pay scale
17: be done.
29: Rosters.
17: Yeah.
29: It's
17: all
29: crazy.
17: Right. Thank you, guys. That's it for us. Hopefully you had a chance to see that moving moment there from Carmichael Dave. We're thinking of you, Dave, and your family. Thank you, Jay Woods. Matt and Kayla, next.
1: Yes, sir.
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0: So you know how you like hype yourself up before like a game or a big moment? Like, I can't wait to start a show.
1: Right.
0: We're going to fire out this gate like a cannon.
1: Oh yeah.
0: That was the plan today.
1: Right.
0: And we're still going to talk because we got some things to talk about. Got to
1: get some stuff off our chest.
0: But perspective is important.
1: Yeah.
0: And for those who are just tuning in who may have missed the Carmichael Dave Show with Jason Ross this morning, Dave has been out all week long, and he just shared with us on the air, if you missed it, very powerful segment. Dave's mother passed away.
1: Mm-hmm.
0: He also put a statement out, or just a small tweet out about it on social media. And it's just worth acknowledging because we're going to start talking, and in my case, yelling a little bit about player injuries and availability of a preseason game for a child's game, basketball, played at a professional level. It's what we do. It's what we love. It's exciting. It's frustrating. Oh, I know Kings fans were feeling the frustrations last night for those who watched any or all of whatever that was.
1: Whatever it is.
0: At the Golden 1 Center last night. But it's good to have perspective. We have the ability to yell and scream and cry about professional sports and stuff like that, because in reality, it's silly, and it doesn't really matter that much. It's an escape from the realities of the world, like, unfortunately, what Carmichael Dave is dealing with right now. So I will echo Dave's message that he put out on social media this morning. You have a loved one, just hug them today. Make sure you let them know how much you appreciate them, because you never really know. And I think that's good to acknowledge that this is all silly. Everything that we're about to do, everything that we're about to say over the next 4 hours covering professional sports, it's silly. It's fun. We're passionate about it, and we're lucky to have it.
1: Yeah, I wanted to say, too, you know, we work in a really great place with really good people.
0: Yep.
1: And that's not always the case, right? And so when something like this happens, just to be able to be there for your coworker and to send out, you know, all the prayers, all the good thoughts, because I can't imagine, and I know we've all probably had loss in our lives, obviously, but, you know, that's your mom.
0: Yeah.
1: And so we all just send out our sympathy to Dave's entire family.
0: Mm-hmm.
1: Dave's been nothing but great to me since I've been here,
0: mm-hmm.
1: which has meant a lot. So
0: good dog sitter, too.
1: He's a great, the whole family, a good dog sitting family. So, yeah, we're thinking of Dave and his family today.
0: Should we yell about some silly stuff?
1: Let's do it.
0: All right, let's yell about some silly stuff. What the hell was that last night? The Sacramento Kings played.
1: Can I have those hours back?
0: Sorry, the Stockton Kings played the. That's disrespectful. I don't need to do that. That's not fair. That's not nice.
1: I don't know. It's kind of truthful.
0: The easy jokes write themselves. The Portland Trail Blazers brought their main squad on the second night of a back to back. We saw Damian Lillard. We saw Ja Morant. We saw Scoot Henderson. We saw Denny Advia. We saw Drew Holiday. For the Sacramento Kings, we saw Keegan Murray, Neek Clifford, Emmanuel Sharp, Precious Achiuwa. I think those are the only four probably rotation guys that we saw last night.
1: Yeah, because all the rest are either two-way guys or guys that may not even be playing.
0: Darius Acuff, Zach LaVine, Domantas Sabonis, Ben Simmons, Maxime Reyneau, Dylan Cardwell, Malik Monk, and DeAndre Hunter.
1: Mm-hmm.
0: All out.
1: Mm-hmm.
0: In last night's game. Did not play.
1: Oy.
0: Second home preseason game. Final home preseason game. Preseason game number 4 out of 5. Their preseason finale is in San Antonio on Friday. And that is their last freaking chance to have a semblance of their starting five.
1: We're not seeing it.
0: Play together going into the regular season.
1: We're not seeing it, Matt.
0: I don't think we are.
1: We're not seeing it. I've come to tell myself at this point, I don't think there was a dress rehearsal for this team. Like I, and maybe that came with as practice went and guys were getting, you know, bumps and bruises and they wanted to be more cautious. Again, these are all just things that are going through my mind on maybe why these guys aren't playing.
0: Yeah.
1: But to me, it's like these guys are trying out. It's like they're having open tryouts instead of like getting ready for the actual season.
0: So here's the ultimate point that I want to hammer home. And I talked about this on MGP, the Matt George podcast last night. I'm very curious, Kaylee, your thoughts on this. Anthony, your thoughts on this. By the way, welcome into the Matt and Kayla show. I think the Sacramento Kings are doing an absolute disservice to themselves and everybody. Mm-hmm. I think this is another classic example of this organization just shooting themselves in the foot. I think they're doing a disservice to Doug Christie. I think they're doing a disservice to the players who are not playing. And they are not just allowing for speculation, they themselves are creating speculation. I know of multiple Kings fans who bought tickets last night to watch Ben Simmons play because the Sacramento Kings Twitter account posted a video of Ben Simmons with the caption, I want to make sure I get this right, posted a video with he's back with a fire emoji. This hype video that Ben Simmons is going to be playing tonight in Sacramento.
1: Did they say he'd be playing?
0: Or just
1: assuming, like, when you put out a hype video.
0: It's game night.
1: Right.
0: The expectation is that Ben Simmons is going to be ramping up. It's your final home preseason game and the first opportunity for Kings fans, unless you were in Golden State or in the Chase Center. First opportunity for Kings fans to see Ben Simmons play in the home whites for the Kings. And he didn't play.
1: I get that.
0: Fans were pump faked.
1: Sure. And weren't the reports, there were reports.
0: Yes.
1: And look, I know the reports, but those are coming from people that are connected directly to the Kings.
0: The ramp up was supposed to be like 8 or 9 minutes game one, 15 to 18 minutes or something like that, game two, and then 20 plus minutes game three, and now he's ready to go for the regular season. Didn't happen. And like we've gotten, of the eight guys that were out last night, we've gotten information about two of them. One, they couldn't avoid telling us because we watched in real time Maxime Raynaud hurt his knee and get carted off against the Warriors. They have to tell us something. Yep. The Dylan Cardwell news was interesting. We got the update before the game that Dylan Cardwell has a hamstring injury, so he is going to be out. Was it a hamstring or was it a calf?
1: Calf.
0: I'm sorry, a calf injury. Thank you. That he's going to be out for the next couple weeks.
1: Yeah.
0: So those two we've gotten updates on. Those two are legitimately injured. Okay, thank you. Now I don't have to speculate what the hell's going on with them.
1: It's not great, but we don't have to speculate it.
0: Everybody else I have to speculate for. Mm-hmm. And I planned on, Kayla, starting the podcast last night, very similar to how I'm starting the show today. Like, are the Kings not taking the preseason seriously enough? But then we heard Doug Christie speak post-game.
1: Right.
0: And I left postgame even more confused because everything that Doug said, Doug's facial expressions, Doug's mannerisms are, this is out of my control. And it just left me even more perplexed, which is why I say the Kings are doing Doug a disservice, because if it truly is that these guys are not healthy and you're erring on the side of caution with them the same way the Niners did in training camp, divulge that.
1: Right.
0: But instead, they just put out because they don't have to say anything in the preseason, and it leaves us all to ask Doug Christie questions, and Doug Christie can kind of dance around the answers like he did with Brenda Nunes. It just is weird.
1: So to that point, and I heard all the posts, and I agree with you. It seemed as if Doug were truly saying preseason games definitely matter more than practice.
0: Yep.
1: But then I think about this team and coming into training camp. Knowing that you had a Ben Simmons, knowing that you had a DeMontis Sabonis, a Keegan Murray, who else has been injured that was on this list? There's
0: Zach LaVine.
1: So you knew you had a bunch of vets, a bunch of potential starters that were kind of banged up.
0: Yep.
1: And you decided, and again, I'm not saying anything bad about what Doug's practice is like or whatever,
0: sure.
1: But that was an intense practice.
0: Yep.
1: Regiment,
0: yep.
1: Two-a-days involved.
0: Yep.
1: So my natural reaction, and again, this is not anybody telling me this. This is my natural reaction of somebody who literally lives and dies for sports, is these guys got ran hard in practices in two-a-days and maybe got a little beat up. And now, unfortunately, you probably have to make a decision on if you're going to practice or not, or sorry, play these guys in games. Whereas I would have way rather had a training camp that maybe wasn't as intense.
0: Sure.
1: And then seeing these guys work together more in games, even if it was not a lot of minutes.
0: But you know why that was your natural reaction? Because the Sacramento Kings haven't told us anything.
1: Right.
0: So you can only react based off of, this is my gut feeling, because we don't have any information.
1: Yeah,
0: that's the infuriating
1: part.
0: And
1: I hate that because I don't like throwing out just random stuff.
0: You don't have to expose your players. If anything, I think you're doing a disservice to your players, causing us to speculate, is DeMontis Sabonis not bought in? Is this player out of shape?
1: Yeah.
0: No, we don't know because you're not saying anything.
1: Well, DeMontis Sabonis also played the first game of the
0: season. Played 10 minutes, and it makes sense.
1: Preseason.
0: Hey, he's got a partially torn meniscus that he had surgery on. He's working his way back. Okay, divulge that, but that's not what you've said. It's just been DeMontis Sabonis out and crickets. So I want to play these in chronological order. This is Doug Christie before the game. where Brendan Nunes, okay, our own Brendan Nunes from Sacktown Sports, went in there to ask specifically about like Domantas Sabonis and Malik Monk, because we knew Dylan, Max, not going to play. At this point, we know they're not going to play. But we haven't seen Malik at all. We haven't seen Domantas Sabonis since game one. At this point, we have no idea that the plan is that nobody going to play.
1: So this is pre that they put out the list.
0: And this is where you...
1: All right.
0: This is where Doug's sort of to blame here, because Doug is feeding the vagueness of what the hell is going on.
2: Domas in that first game, haven't seen Malik yet. I'm curious if you had any word on their status tonight, and also if there's any sort of injury designation going on with them.
3: No, I mean, we want to, first and foremost, it's preseason, so what we really want to do is get everybody healthy and ramped up for the regular season. So as soon as they are ready, we will see them on the floor.
2: Does that mean they're not healthy?
3: That means they're not playing.
0: So it's just vague.
1: I don't get this.
0: So he's, he uses the word, Doug by himself uses the word, we're trying to get them healthy. Brendan, well done. Even though the mic's out of his hand at this point, Brendan goes, so does that mean they're not healthy? Doug goes, that means they're not playing. Okay, this is vagueness. Clearly, the Kings are tiptoeing around divulging if players are banged up or not.
1: Outside of the line.
0: I don't know. That's the part that's frustrating. So that's pregame. Again, we're thinking maybe we won't see Domas and maybe we won't see Malik. Well, we were right.
1: Yep.
0: But we weren't expecting four other guys in addition to, of course, Dylan and Max, who are also not going to be playing. Four other guys, three of whom are like starters to primary bench players. DeAndre Hunter to be determined. So that's pregame. Then there's postgame. And so here is Doug Christie once again addressing not having his guys available and not playing any of his guys in preseason. Oh, sorry. I had it muted. That's on me. Please hold. Let me back it up because I skipped it. Hold on. What's my timestamp? Sorry, everybody. Here we go.
4: What's your preseason?
3: Yeah, I mean, listen, it's difficult, but this is the job. So, you know, we want to compete. We want to build chemistry. Those are the things that we obviously want to do. But at the same time, when you talk about health, soreness, and workload, we got to manage those at the same time. So it's a delicate balance. And, you know, training camp has been tough. We had some two-a-days and guys are getting after it. And, to your point, yeah, we got to build chemistry and all of that. But at the same time, we got to be smart. So it's just it's a dance and a balance.
4: And you got one more preseason game. Are we going to see something similar, or are we going to see a dress rehearsal of sorts?
3: Well, whoever's available is going to be in uniform, and I want to see all of them play and compete at a high level. That's what we want to do every time that we don the court. And unfortunately, we haven't had them all, especially here at home, where, you know, you want to show your fans the most love that you can possibly show them. So, but, you know, once everyone is healthy, we'll hit the floor and we'll be better.
0: There he is again, using the healthy word.
1: I'm sorry. I'm not some psychiatrist where I can break down like why people are saying something, but it doesn't feel like they're really being able to say exactly what they want.
0: Yeah.
1: But I just literally went about six different directions with those two answers.
0: Okay, tell me
1: and
0: why.
1: I'm not saying it's because it's Doug's fault. That's why I don't know, because I'm feeling like he's saying that he wants to put these guys out there.
0: Yes.
1: But he can't some reason.
0: This is the tone of what I'm talking about. Being in the room, hearing him speak, and again, you're going to hear the question that I asked him in just a second. He has this tone of, this is out of my control.
1: That's how it comes across to me too. And that's why I'm so confused.
0: Yeah.
1: Because if you are the head coach of a team and you have the ability to coach your team fully, mm-hmm, like we believe he has, or mm-hmm, believed he had, then why are you not able to make these decisions on, hey, DeAndre Hunter, we need to see all we need to see from you. Get out there.
0: Yeah.
1: Like, is your toe a little banged up from practice? Maybe. Play some minutes.
0: Or how about the starting center, who is probably the most important player to the development of Darius Aycliffe Jr., playing with Darius Aycliffe Jr. more than 10 minutes?
1: And by the way, we've not seen Keegan and Domantas Sabonis at any point.
0: Still.
1: At any point. And you thought if there was going to be a time to see him, because we came into the season hearing from Scott Perry, mm-hmm, saying this team is healthy. This team is healthy. And he said Keegan Murray and Domantas Sabonis specifically. We did not see them once in the preseason together.
0: Nope, we haven't. And we probably won't.
1: That's wild.
0: It probably won't.
1: That's wild.
0: So this is, I'm glad towards the end of that clip, Doug at least acknowledged, like, we especially feel like bad about doing this in front of our home fans. Because, like, there were people, I was telling, I was joking with some of the media members last night. If I had heard, if I'm a fan and I'm driving into the game, and I read or get the notification of all those guys being out, low-key, I probably would have turned around and gone home.
1: Mm-hmm.
0: And I don't intend that to be disrespectful towards the players that did play. But it like I told you and Jason during crosstalk, I don't know what was productive about last night. I genuinely don't. And we'll talk about the basketball.
1: For those youngsters, it's productive for them.
0: Okay.
1: To get, but it's not productive for the overall people who pay hard-working money to go watch and to put their hearts and soul into this team every
0: year. And they probably felt like they were false advertised. Because again, I know of many people who bought tickets just to simply see, I want to see Ben Simmons, and this is the cheapest it's probably going to be to see him for a while. Like, I understand fan frustration with those who paid for a ticket, but for those of us watching at home or on TV or on Kings Plus or however the heck you were watching this game, we're watching to see, okay, this is ramp up in preparation for the regular season, and we're not seeing any of that. But here is Doug Christie's explanation with Ben Simmons specifically and why he didn't play when we were expecting more ramp-up minutes.
3: You know, for Ben, as I told you guys the other night, we're going to do what's best for Ben. So as we go through this, we want to listen to him, staff, everything, as we continue to build him up. We'll see what's happening in the morning, and we'll take it from there. But he has been spectacular. Everything that Ben's doing to get his body right, to be prepared, I have no issues at all. We are all on the same page when it comes to Ben and him being ready to perform. Would you love it that he plays every? Yeah, but there's a bigger picture here. And that picture is for him to be available for 82 games in the regular season when it counts, and it really counts. That's when we need him the most. So as much as I, you know, I want him to play in front of our fans, and we want him to, we have to be smart and work together to make sure that he is the best version of himself, and we will do that.
0: So that sounds more controlled. It sounds like that was a conscious decision. He played. He looked good. He only played 9 minutes. We talked to him. We talked to the trainers. Ultimately came to the decision what's best for Ben to get him ready for an 82-game season is for him not to play tonight. Okay, but that's very different from the way you're talking about or not talking about these other guys. So in the case of Ben Simmons, it sounds like that was a controlled decision to err on the side of caution with
1: Ben.
0: Him. Like, they're listening to him. They're listening to the trainers. They're listening to everybody as to what's best for him. And then Doug goes on to say, like, kind of stepping in front of Ben. It's not that he's hurt. This is just what we think is the best thing for him. So that's how they talk about Ben specifically. But everybody else, there's still this vagueness of like, are you concerned about Darius Aycock Jr.'s hip because he was hobbled a little bit with the Warriors? Or did he just play so well you don't think he needs to play anymore?
1: Right.
0: What the hell's going on with Sabonis? What in God's name is going on with Malik Monk?
1: Well, I think that's the one too that hasn't been talked about enough, that we hear all these little, you know, bits and pieces of what could possibly be going on with an injury or maybe not coming into camp right or whatever it might be. We don't know because we haven't heard one thing from the coaching staff or the Kings in general about that. Now, we've seen Malik on the bench and he looks happy and he's smiling and doing Malik things.
0: Yep.

0: that worries me in its own right, because I don't know what to expect out of him to start the season, mm-hmm. because I don't know how much they're getting out of him even in practice.
1: Will they have him to start the season? That,
0: exactly. So that's why my whole like little hot take of Emmanuel Sharp, you know, being that guy coming off the bench, I don't think it's too far of a shot. There is a question in here, more of a statement, and I get it, because I get annoyed with myself that I have to talk about preseason in this way. Believe me, I don't want to talk about preseason, and especially if it's not talking about actually things that are productive.
1: Sure.
0: Unfortunately, we do this radio show, and we have to talk about the situation at hand.
2: So getting out of him even in practice.
0: Sorry, we're not talking about the X's and O's because we don't have bodies on the actual floor that will probably be starting consistently enough to know what's going on.
1: Yeah.
0: The preseason means something for this team.
1: Yes.
0: I'm not going to talk about any other team right now. It means something for this team because we don't know what the hell this team is.
1: Because this team needs it. Like, I've seen people, why are we making such a big deal? It's preseason games. It doesn't matter that much. Because when it gets to the regular season, I'm just saying, y'all, go ahead and prepare for opening night. Prepare for Kings versus Clippers in the Intuit Dome, where the starting five hopefully finally plays together for the first time, and they turn the ball over and they're not on the same page. The offense looks terrible and the Kings lose. And whether in someone on the broadcast or someone post game is going, we just need more time to gel. You had the time. That's what this is for. And obviously other teams value it. The starting five of the Philadelphia 76ers featuring Joel Broken Embiid and 49-year-old LeBron. He's not that old, but you know what I mean.
0: Yeah.
1: LeBron, those guys are playing.
0: That's what I'm saying.
1: The only team that I've seen rest as many people as the Sacramento Kings have rested is the San Antonio Spurs.
0: And the Knicks did it last night.
1: The Knicks did it too. Two teams that played in the NBA Finals and are very familiar with each other. The Kings don't have that excuse.
3: And the Knicks have been playing their entire starting lineup the entire preseason.
1: Yes. It makes no sense to me. It makes no sense. But so one of the explanations that I came up with in my head was because we have what we have gotten indications of, especially during training camp, everybody's healthy, everybody's participating, they're going hard in training camp. We heard about no injuries in training camp whatsoever. We didn't start hearing about injuries until guys started not playing in preseason. But during training camp, everybody's active. Everybody's an active participant. Kings told reporters, everybody's an active participant. So they're going hard in training camp. They're having these two-a-days. We're hearing about them getting after each other, but we haven't seen even close to a full contingent of a Kings roster during preseason. So my question was, is Doug prioritizing the practice environment more than the preseason game? If that's the case, I disagree with it, but that's a tactical decision by the coaching staff. Okay, let's see how it plays out. Yep. So that's what I wanted an answer to. So that's what I went into the post-game press conference asking Doug about. And Doug confused me even more.
0: Yeah.
1: Here's what he said.
4: Preseason games are the most valuable. I mean, practice is one thing. You know, even at halftime, it's like, you know, some of the things that we see in practice, we're competing at a greater level in practice than I'm seeing right now. Unacceptable. But there's nothing that beats playing in the game. The speed, the violence, the competitiveness of the person that's across from you that does not mean you well, you can't replicate that. In practice, and we've had some, you know, some real physical stuff happen in practice, but it ain't that, because it's just different. The game's played at a crazy speed, the referees are there, there's just a lot of variables that you just can't replicate when you're in practice.
0: Okay.
1: So
0: he truly convinced me that playing preseason games right there, he convinced me. I thought that was coming from actually like, that didn't seem fake to me.
1: No, that was authentic.
0: That seemed like that was authentic, that he truly felt preseason games were way more valuable when it's all said and done than training camp or practices. But then why are we not seeing that in preseason?
1: Which feeds into games. This is out of his control. Because he wants to play his players. He clearly feels like he cannot. But the Kings will not divulge, nor will he divulge why they cannot. Because what's the worst case scenario of divulging the injuries that you have right now? Is it you cause panic and here we go again? Like if you're erring on the side of caution because last season was hell injury wise and you don't want to go through that again, tell us.
0: Just say it.
1: If guys are banged up because training camp you went hard and there were some setbacks like Keegan shared, tell us. If not, you leave us all to speculate where Doug Christie's saying, no, preseason games are way more important than anything in practice. You're not treating them like it based off of how your rotation

0: have been. So what is that, your call, or is that out of your control? It sounds like it's out of Doug's control.
1: Well, but why? Well, then we have a way more serious problem on our hands.
0: Which either means guys are way more banged up than they're letting on, which is concerning, or Doug's not making the decisions,
1: right,
0: which is concerning. And you only leave us to speculate about it because you're not telling us about it.
1: Yeah. And this hasn't gotten any better because every preseason that goes by, preseason game that goes by, we're seeing less and less guys. And now we're not, this is why I'm not expecting anything in this final game. Now watch they go and play everybody. I don't think that's going to happen.
0: Great.
1: Though. Because why would they do it now?
0: I would hope they would. If Doug is saying, if I have the guys available to me, I will do that. All right, let's see. But I wouldn't expect it either at this rate. Four preseason games where at best you've had three starters play.
1: Yeah.
0: Yikes. Yikes. We got plenty to get to in today's show. It's going to be a fired up show here on this Wednesday. But right now, our friends at KNCI are putting on Sacramento's biggest concert of the fall, and we've got your way in. Every hour, all week long, we're giving away tickets to Country in the Park 2, coming to Heart Health Park, Cal Expo, on Friday, October 23rd, with performances by Bailey Zimmerman, Russell Dickerson, and other country stars. In addition to that, you get mechanical bull rides, line dancing, games, shops, dozens of Sacramento's premier food trucks. 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And if you call in 916-339-1140, caller number 3, you will win a pair of tickets right now. JR, I see you on hold. You can't win, but stick around. We'll hear from you when we come back, and we'll actually talk about what we did see on the court last night, which in my opinion was another missed opportunity for Keegan Murray. And a real bummer of a performance from Neat Clifford, unfortunately. We'll get into that next. It's Matt and Kayla on Sacktown Sports.
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1: Holy moly, do we have a lot to talk about today. If you just are tuning in, Kayla and I already went in on the, what I just consider, more ineptitude of the Sacramento Kings organization at this point, just making things as vague and weird and uncomfortable as possible with how they're divulging or not divulging player injuries, putting Doug Christie in a tough spot, Doug Christie having to dance around questions, players. Like, there's speculation now that, like, this is mutiny from the so-called roast. Whatever, like,
2: right.
1: It's silly season, but you create this environment by behaving this way. When you don't give people facts, when you don't give them information, you allow for speculation, and people will go off the deep end with some of this stuff because they're just trying to make it make sense in their brain.
2: I think for me, Matt, too, you know, new to this area in terms of covering the team, and it's been about a year now, and I'm going on my second season, but the first thing I've experienced is this fan base deserves so much more. The loyalty that you guys have to your pro team here and the you know, patience that you have. And I know people get mad and they voice their opinions. Well, rightfully so, but you're still fans of the team,
1: absolutely,
2: right? You're still supporting the team. And so when you come in to your season now with some hope with things here and there, I'm not saying we all think they're going to win 40 something games, but with some hope of a young Darius Acuff Jr., a healthy Domantas Sabonis, Zach LaVine, bits and pieces here. There's a lot of like encouragement early on and a lot of like, I will say excitement to see maybe what it could look like. Mm-hmm. But then you're exposed to this to start the season. We're exposed to conspiracy theories and wondering. That's not fair.
1: I think it's incredibly disrespectful to what the Kings have done in these first two home preseason games. To be fair, the first one, Domantas Sabonis played, but there are a handful of players out, including Ben Simmons. What happened last night was inexcusable, in my opinion. Just having eight guys out of the blue not playing, and you divulge that an hour before tip-off, and all these fans have already bought their tickets and coming in. And I think, like, the Kings are going to unfortunately deal with the realities. I'm seeing it all over our comment section today. People going, why would I spend my hard-earned money on this?
2: Yeah.
1: Like, what? Why would I invest in this? I was thinking about buying tickets to opening night. I don't want to do it anymore because I don't know what the hell's going to show up or if it's even going to be worth my time.
2: Mm-hmm.
1: Like, that's what worries me, because the one thing that the Sacramento Kings have always had, whether they deserve it or not, they have always had the passion and interest of a fan base that knows no better. And the worst thing, even worse than the fan base being angry, is the fan base being indifferent. And I think this team has the potential to become indifferent to Sacramento Kings fans, depending upon, or Kings fans will have an indifference towards this team this season, depending upon how things go. And I think that's horrible. It's not fair to the players. It's horrible for the organization. And it's horrible for a fan base that has been through hell and back multiple times to continue to support this team. Speaking of speculation and going off the deep end, Kayla, we're going to address the conspiracy theory. I don't know if you want to call it that. Whitey and Allen certainly had fun, and I thought it was very entertaining, with how you should interpret Draymond Green coaching up Darius Acuff Jr.
2: I heard him yesterday on my drive home.
1: I asked Doug Christie light kind of about it before the game started. We'll talk about that during the lunch break. We've got our friend Nick Wagner. It's Wagner Wednesday. Nick Wagner going to join us at 11 o'clock to break up some of this Kings madness while talking about a good team, the San Francisco 49ers, where, of course, you're home of the Niners here on 916. The Niners are 5-0. Nick Wagner will tell us what he saw in Seattle in preparations for Monday Night Football against the Commanders. That's at 11 o'clock. And we're going to dive into, I think, Emmanuel Sharpe being in the starting, or in being in, I shouldn't say the starting rotation, being in the opening night rotation is a very real thing. And it could either be because Malik Monk isn't healthy, or he might have just stolen a spot from Nick Clifford.
2: Yeah.
1: He might have stolen it from Nick Clifford, because I'm sorry, last night, Nick Clifford was terrible.
2: Yeah.
1: He played 30 minutes, 2 points, 0 of 11 from the field. I really, really enjoy Nick. I really like him. He's a super nice kid. He's very down to earth. We had him on the show. I believe he's putting the work in. I heard a caller into Jason Ross this morning saying, like, you traded up to go and get this guy. It was technically the first draft pick that Scott Perry made. Now, we all turned our attention then to Maxime Raynaud being a second round pick and how good he looked, and Dylan Cardwell being undrafted and getting a full contract and how good he looked. But you traded into the first round to go and get Nick Clifford.
2: Sure.
1: And it hasn't looked great. You traded into the first round to go and get Alex Caravan. We've barely seen anything, but there hasn't been anything that really jumps off the page yet. So people are starting to have some speculation or some concerns about what did Perry see in these guys, because I'm not seeing it.
2: Yeah, and look, I'm not going to jump on that quite yet in terms of a ton of worry. I think that with Neek in particular, we talked about what he needed to do this year to really, like, not necessarily find, like, because I don't think he's going to be a point guard, right? I don't think he's going to run point for this team. I think we can X that out.
1: Yeah, that's it.
2: But,
1: that's gone.
2: The next thing that we said is some sort of rotational player that you can put in but be reliant on at those times.
1: Yep.
2: So it can be consistent. And those were Neek's words.
1: Mm-hmm.
2: When we had him on the show during media day, the one thing we asked, like, what have you been working on that you need to, like, really have show this year? He said consistency.
1: Right.
2: Unfortunately, with Neek, we've seen a couple really good games, but then we've seen games where he's non-existent, like last night.
1: Mm-hmm.
2: And that's where I start to say, can he truly find that consistency, especially when his minutes are going to be more limited this year?
1: We also talked about Keegan Murray a lot yesterday, and Keegan had an opportunity to showcase a little bit more. He took 11 shots, had some good moments, ultimately had like 10 points in 19 minutes in the first half. I just felt with Keegan, it was, and we'll talk about this more a little bit later, with Keegan, it was another wasted opportunity to show a little more of an alpha kind of side to him that we still just have not seen from Keegan, which was disappointing. Know who can always cheer us up, though? That's our guy, JR. Hey, JR, happy Wednesday.
3: Did I win?
1: No.
2: No, you didn't.
1: I mean, you won getting to talk to us. Is that a prize?
3: No. Oh, okay. Right.
1: Sorry.
2: No, maybe
3: condolences
2: not
3: to Dave and the fan. Condolences to Dave and the family. Godspeed, my friend.
1: Yeah.
3: Okay, but here's a little serious though. As an investor, or as someone who, you know, over the years has invested in this product, if this was a stock, it'd be very hard to keep my investment going. Mm. You can't do that to people. And as someone who looks at companies like that, it starts with the CEO. I hate to say it, but, you know, we really need to make an effort to dismiss him of his duties. It is a culture that needs to be changed, and that's really the only way you can do it. So they need to clean their act up. I mean, what are they trying to do? Practice the tanking? Is that what we're doing here in the preseason?
1: Mm.
3: We're learning how to tank properly?
1: JR, so really quickly, in this analogy, yes. Are you talking? Is Doug the CEO in this scenario? You're talking about Doug Christie?
3: No,
2: he's talking about
1: the very, very top.
3: Vivek.
1: You're talking the very, Vivek, very top.
3: We all know it.
1: Yeah.
3: And he's not even a majority owner. I don't understand why there isn't more power with the other people that will own that could say, hey, we've had enough of this.
1: Mm-hmm.
3: Your little charade, little game. And he saved the team, whatever. Fans love that. We know they didn't move to Seattle because of the efforts he had. But it's just not working.
1: Mm-hmm.
3: And he has crazy things he does and says, and we all know it.
1: Mm-hmm.
3: So you can't change this culture unless you start at the very top and it becomes a trickle-down effect. One last thing, though, about the Sea Dogs losing to the Niners, Kayla. It proved one thing. That game proved one thing Sunday. Last year was a fluke, and they need to retract their trophy.
2: Okay. JR, that might be one of the dumbest things you've said, but, you know.
1: JR's going to get me punched.
2: From you.
1: She's going to punch me because of you, JR. God.
2: JR, do you have a championship yet in the last 10 years?
1: Oh, don't do that.
2: Well, he brought it on.
1: Don't do that.
2: What do you mean?
1: Don't
2: do that. He came at me, bro.
1: Sorry.
2: Shut your mic off.
1: Sorry. Listen.
2: That might have been the dumbest thing you said.
1: JR didn't do anything. I didn't say it. I didn't do it. Don't hurt me.
2: Oh, I'll keep that in the back of my mind.
1: Listen, we're trauma bonded today, okay? We're all trauma bonded together. Let's not start infighting. That goes for you and JR. Both of you. Kids, settle down.
2: Do we just need Dwayne on here now?
1: Oh, no. No. No Dwayne today. TC, I see you on hold.
2: Oh,
1: TC, we'll get to you when we come back after we talk to TC. We will then talk a little bit of 49ers because if they're in the market for another wide receiver, a familiar face might be pulling a Deebo Samuel and potentially coming home. We'll talk about it next after hearing from TC. It's Matt and Kayla on Sacktown Sports.
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1: Hey, I did cut you off, voice guy. That's right.
2: What is voice guy?
1: What are you going to do about
2: it? Is voice guy a Niners fan?
1: What are you going to do about it? You going to come face to face with me like nobody does? Nobody does.
2: What is voice guy doing wrong? He's just introducing us.
1: I was done with him. Done with him.
2: Well, we're going to hear him about 20 more times today.
1: I'm going to take over.
2: Oh, God. 49er fans coming after you.
1: That's fine, because guess what? I didn't start this. JR started it.
2: JR knows what he's doing.
1: Okay, one thing you'll learn about me if you're new to this show, if you're a listener, you already know this. I'm not going to sit back and be, you know, punched in the face and sit back and not take a punch to your face.
2: Yeah, she throws them at me instead.
1: I mean, that's not how I operate. So JR going to come in here, you know, calling us sea dog and saying, haven't done anything, take back our championship.
2: Oh, fake trophy.
1: Of course I'm going to come at him and say something. Come on, you guys. Come on now. I'm not going to just
2: Niner
1: sit back
2: fans
1: here
2: coming
1: and
2: after you.
1: Let that happen.
2: And just a Raider fan in the middle. Just no one.
3: Take the trophy back.
2: No one talking about me.
3: It's all
1: take
3: fake.
1: The trophy back.
2: Can we talk about Fernando Mendoza? Can we all just get along? No?
1: Well, that's a debate in its own right.
2: It really
1: got
2: is.
1: Got people now, even more people calling for him to be a starter.
2: Tortilla Jackson says, Kayla ready to fight someone today. Yeah, and there's no one here, so who's she going to throw a punch at? Me. So behave yourself.
1: I just go in another level. Like when I go in my level, like I don't even know. I'm like, it's like an outer body
2: you
1: experience.
2: You see red? It's a good thing you have headphones on because steam would be coming out your ears.
1: Yeah.
2: I've seen it. I've seen it. Nick Wagner will calm you down though. We'll talk to Nick Wagner.
1: Oh yeah.
2: Here
1: Wagner Wednesday.
2: At 11 o'clock. What if Let's Nick go. Wagner just came on and just started saying the same things? Like Seahawks shouldn't deserve a try. Kayla just walks out.
1: It's so funny though, because I think people, unless you hear it on this show once in a while, I've been covering the NFL for so long, it's hard actually for me to follow my team, right? So, of course, like you're born and raised
2: y'all,
1: a fan of where you are, but when you cover the NFL, you cover that team and you kind of pay more attention to what you're doing in the moment.
2: I've tried so hard to get this woman to talk her smack about her team.
1: It's not in...
2: I'm trying so hard because I want her to. Say it with your chest. You're the champs.
1: I know, but it's just like...
2: I'm celebrating the Raiders going 3-0 like it matters.
1: I just... That's the professional part. That is the journalist.
2: Yeah, well, you're a professional.
1: The journalist in me is like, I have to, you know, be a journalist and, you know...
2: Talk your ish!
1: Whatever team I'm covering that team. I do, in all seriousness, you guys, it is really fun covering the Niners coming from...
2: It is fun.
1: No hate on the Tennessee Titans because I love their fan base. But, man, that's been like the Sacramento Kings down there. Like, that is what they are down there in Nashville, and it's like that this season. So coming to a place like the Niners... Oh, yeah.
2: Johnny G says...
1: It's enjoyable.
2: Niners fans are just mad that the Niners locker room still smells like reindeer beer.
3: Rainier.
2: Oh,
1: Rainier. Like,
2: Rainier beer. Yeah. I totally read
1: Rainier. Like,
2: which
1: reindeer
2: I also kind of like. I kind of like reindeer
1: Mount
2: beer. Rainier
1: like
2: beer.
1: Rainier
2: excuse
1: beer.
2: Me.
1: Yeah.
2: Sorry, I can
1: Dude,
2: read.
1: That stuff is nasty, by the
2: I
1: way.
2: I can read. All right, you know, I think we could all use a daily dose of TC optimism when it comes to the Sacramento Kings. TC, what you got for us?
4: Yes, sir. Matt and Taylor, what's up?
1: Hey, TC.
4: Hey, listen, you. Hey, you know that. Hey, Kayla. Hey, I respect you for that, right? When people come at you, just anybody, just you know, this is a Niner fan talking. We always gonna talk, right? You
1: sure.
4: know what I mean? You gonna talk? Come on, man. Stop
2: That's the
4: playing.
2: Rivalry.
4: We're talking about right. We gonna talk about the Kings, though, guys. Have we ever thought about? Listen, I know we're frustrated that we're not seeing the starters, but look at it from this standpoint. We're talking about us out of Dubs control, kind of, but not really. What everybody's on the same page, veterans. We know who you guys are. We know what you bring to the table. We are using this time right now to find out who our youngsters are because we can sprinkle you guys in and everybody can have a camaraderie together. But right now, we need to see, we need to find out if Neek's a guy after playing 30 minutes and going 0 for 11. We don't need to see, but we know who Ben is. I want to see Ben super bad. I want to see Doma super bad. I want to see all these guys, but the youngsters, we have to see who they are, and we have to use this time before the season. We can't be using the season throughout the season talking about, hey, we're sitting the vets right now, game 10, because we're trying to find out about the youngsters. No, let's find out about them now. That way we can find out our proper rotations. When day one starts next week, we can find the proper rotations and sprinkle guys in. Think about it from that standpoint. That's like coaching and reality. I know we're frustrated, but that's the standpoint where the team is at. That's where I'm at, bro.
2: TC, appreciate your call. So here's my response to that. I got two things.
1: I've got one, too.
2: Yeah. Number one, Kings are not good enough to do that. They're not. They're terrible. They've been terrible. You need all the time on the court together to figure out how to not be terrible. That's number one. Number two, you had a roster full of veterans who you knew who they were last season, and you were garbage. We knew who Russ was. We knew who DeMar is. We know what Zach is. We know what Sabonis is. They sucked last year, but we knew who they all were. Like, it's not to me about finding out who Zach LaVine is. I know who Zach LaVine is. It's not about finding out who Ben Simmons is, although we do want to see is Ben Simmons.
1: Oh, yeah.
2: Can he still play at a high level?
1: I'd say if anyone, that would be the one.
2: A starter. But it's how do they play
1: together
2: with the young guy who is now your franchise face in Darius Acuff Jr.?
1: Yep.
2: And you talk about figuring out your rotations. That's what the preseason's for, unless you're doing it behind closed doors. But when Doug Christie says the practice environment is not the same as an actual game environment, I'm going to take Doug at his word. So I hear you, TC. He could be, that could be what they're thinking. I think that's wrong for this organization.
1: So I always appreciate TC's perspective, and he will come on here and say literally what he thinks. And that
2: TC
1: is
2: going to get us through the
1: that
2: season.
1: That is awesome. And there's people in the chat that totally agree with it, and there's people in the chat that don't.
2: Yep.
1: I'd say the one thing about that, TC, that I would ask, though, I'm okay with these youngsters playing a majority of these preseason games, like the whole second half, or maybe even three quarters.
2: Yeah.
1: But why can't we even see the starting rotation of what it possibly looks like and how they can play together in a quarter of play?
2: Mm-hmm.
1: Like, give us a quarter of play and then go and play all the young guys you want for the rest of the game.
2: Boy, I hear
1: But we haven't even seen it, TC, in one game. I'm not even asking for more than maybe a game, but we haven't seen it.
2: And
1: so that's what's frustrating for me.
2: And while I don't really think the Kings can think about this as much as the fans think about this, Kimberly's right too. Not just that, but fans want to see or need to see what we are buying. You're asking a fan base to invest right now in an organization that JR. Thank you. JR's point earlier in the show. All these freaking letters. I'm just mixing
1: I know, right? They're all like A, B, D, C. Yeah.
2: To JR's point, like, this doesn't look like an investment worth putting money into right now. And I don't blame fans for feeling that way. Now, people are still going to watch. I'm not going to buy tickets to the game, but I'll still reluctantly watch on the couch and then turn the game off at halftime if I have to.
1: Are you going to watch on Kings Plus? Because right now that doesn't really work.
2: I
1: had to get in that one.
2: I can't speak to it. I have not had to experience it yet.
1: I've had issues every night.
2: I am hearing horror stories, though. I am hearing horror stories about it. Doesn't seem great.
1: Sorry, that was a low blow, Kayla.
2: It's preseason for everyone.
1: Be better.
2: That's JR's fault. It's because JR got you fired up.
1: Be better,
2: up.
1: Kayla.
2: JR got you fired up. By the way, miserable 49ers fan on Twitter on the text line, who was coming after you, said, thanks, Matt, for taking Kayla's bullets. Hey, you know what? You're welcome. You guys talk your smack. I'll get the brunt of the anger for it. It's totally fine. That's what I'm here for.
1: You know, we should do. We've gone so digital. And if you're not on the digital platform yet, at least like once a week, come and join us.
2: Yeah.
1: Sacktown Sports, subscribe. We've got almost 20,000 subscribers.
2: Woo!
1: We're almost to that point. So we're growing. And then you can watch us and interact. But what I think we should do is, man, we've got our guests on here and they go on here with us live. So show your faces.
2: Uh-oh.
1: Come on down, people.
2: No.
1: You can come on here and
2: share
1: your opinions and put your face
2: out there. No. Kayla, you're opening
3: up. You're opening up way too
2: Kayla's
3: much.
2: Kayla's opening up Pandora's box. I almost said Panera's box.
1: Oh, jeez.
3: Bringing a camera in?
2: You know what's more worrisome is they're about to redo our studios.
1: Oh. Are you supposed to tell us?
2: I know that we know.
1: Oh, okay. I didn't know if people knew.
2: Yeah, no.
3: I feel like we've definitely settled on talking about it.
1: Okay.
2: The new setup, Kayla's sitting closer to me.
1: Oh, you better be careful because my legs are long, as are yours.
2: Well, I'm already.
1: And I can kick you real easily.
2: I'm already barely out of your reach. I'm going to get rocked one of these days.
1: He's just going to get like in the head, elbow.
2: Because we both talk with our hands too. So it's not even going to be intentional.
1: That's true.
2: You're just going to break my temple with your bony ass elbow. And I can't speak of the same thing.
1: Goodness.
2: All right, we'll take the break. When we come back, a professional will join us. Nick Wagner, ESPN's 49ers reporter. He'll talk to us about what he saw being in Seattle Lumen Field to watch that war between the Niners and the Seahawks. And the 5-0 Niners now preparing for Monday Night Football, their first primetime game of the year. They're 5-0, and they had to wait till week 6 to get a primetime game. And it's against the Commanders. We'll talk to Nick about it next. It's Matt and Kayla on your home of the Niners. Sacktown Sports.
0: After after a 5-0 start to the season, is Brock Purdy still not getting enough credit for his command of the Niners offense?
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8: 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Defensive end Patrick Johnson suffered a neck injury in the game at New England, and he was unable to return. 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Defensive tackle Tonka Hemingway also suffered a confirmed stinger to the neck and was unable to come back on Sunday. Both are listed as questionable for the upcoming game this Sunday at home versus the Bills.
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2: That's right. It's Wagner Wednesday here on Sacktown Sports. Matt and Kayla, we love Wednesdays because we get to speak with Nick. And I love being able to speak with a pro like Nick because I can throw curveballs like I'm about to do at him. And I know he can handle it because he's an absolute pro. Nick, we have been... He's probably like, oh God, what am I getting into now? We've been racking our brains today trying to figure out the Sacramento Kings... They're not divulging a lot of injuries during preseason, and it's leaving a lot of room for speculation, which I think is a disservice to the players, coaches, blah, blah, blah. You're a Niner guy. The reason why I want to ask you about it or talk to you about it, bring you into the fold with this conversation, is I've referenced when talking about it what the 49ers did during preseason and during a training camp, right? They divulged injuries. Like, they were not afraid to put everything out there so people knew what was going on. Mike Evans, he's not practicing for this reason. Christian McCaffrey, he's not practicing for that reason. They were very intentionally willing to take the PR hit of look at all these injuries in training camp to ultimately protect these players and err on the side of caution to get them ready for the regular season. Now, I'm not going to ask you from the Kings' perspective of it, but what is your opinion on how the Niners have handled that situation? I know they still dealt with a number of injuries, including a new one to Deebo Samuel, which we'll talk about on Sunday. But for guys like Mike Evans and Christian McCaffrey, they've at least, well, Evans kind of staying healthy. Do you think that was the proper way for the Niners to handle something like that when they have kind of the reputation that they have going into training camp of unfortunately too many injuries?
16: See, Matt, this isn't nearly the curveball I thought I was going to get from you. I was about to start Googling like Harry Potter and things that I have no idea about to try to keep up here. But from an injury standpoint, I've been doing this for a long time, and I know people always get upset with the way injuries are discussed by teams because they want their players to be healthy, first of all, and then when they're not, they want them to come back as quick as possible, right? And in the Niners' case, you know, the Christian McCaffrey thing from a couple of years ago, I always look back on as kind of the moment where people stopped believing what Kyle Shanahan says about injuries. But I can tell you firsthand of the – I've covered, I don't know, about 10 head coaches in my career. Kyle Shanahan is easily the most honest and forthcoming when it comes to injury information. Now, when you ask him to get into the weeds and ask him to describe, like, what the actual injury is, which ligament, all that, like, what's the grade of the tear, like, all that, he's not going to do that. And frankly, I don't think Kyle Shanahan wants to know that information because he doesn't want to be responsible for then saying the wrong thing. So I would say that I do think it is, especially with the NFL, and I think this applies to the NBA too, with fantasy, with gambling, all these things that these leagues are now involved with directly, it is more valuable than ever to have accurate information out there as much as possible. And I guess the alternative is to not put anything out there, but that is almost as dangerous as putting out the wrong information in some instances.
1: That's actually interesting, and it makes a lot of sense. I think people like to hear that right now with what we're dealing with up here, with maybe not saying anything at all. Nick, when it comes to this last game, oh man, what a ride, right? I mean, I've said this, not the cleanest of football, but heck, we had a great game when it all came down to it. What was the biggest takeaway for you, Nick?
16: Yeah, I think the number one thing, it's kind of like Captain Obvious thing here, but I wrote about it after the game, and we are assigned, like, our thing that we have to turn in right at the end of the game is, what's the big question, big takeaway that you have from this game? And for me, it was, is Mike Evans the piece that does finally put the Niners over the top? And the answer is, it's too early to say, but it sure looks like he could be. And I go back to the last Super Bowl that the 49ers lost to the Kansas City Chiefs. And one of the big talking points out of that game, and even into last year, especially with Brandon Ayuk gone, is, can the Niners win against man coverage? Do they have somebody who, when the chips are down, you can just throw the ball and let them go make a play? And that's not to denigrate anything Brock Purdy did. Some of those throws were incredible. The back shoulder throw to Mike Evans down the sideline on 2nd and 21, that's as good a throw as you're going to find. But Brock Purdy doesn't make that throw or have the trust to make that throw if he doesn't have a future Hall of Famer on the other end ready to make that play and make it look easy, by the way. So that to me was, and I asked Kyle Shanahan after the game, is this, and I knew the answer, but I needed him to say it, is this the reason you brought Mike Evans in? Games like this, situations like this, and he said that's exactly what it is. And I think that to me is the number one takeaway, is that the Niners have that boundary X receiver who, if all things aren't working otherwise, if George Kittle is dealing with an illness, if the run game is getting bottled up, they could throw it to Mike Evans and know that they have a chance to move the ball down the field and score touchdowns.
2: Nick, I was going to make you regret your joke by comparing this game on Sunday to a battle from the Lord of the Rings, but I'll actually be a professional here. when it comes to...
16: Oh, yeah, totally.
2: Yeah, exactly. Yeah. You know, the Battle of Helm's Deep, or like the Battle...
1: I'd be with you, Nick.
2: The Battle of
1: Pelennor
2: Fields, right? You know what I'm talking about. Anyway, the defense, how they've stepped up. I mean, you want to give so much credit to so many different people, from Raheem Morris, who already Niner fans are like, are we going to lose another defensive coordinator to a head coach job because of how good he's doing, to Fred Warner with another punch out, even Dre Greenlaw bringing so much fire that he got kicked out of the game. But, I mean, the complete team performance that we're seeing from the Niners is what really shines through. Because I came into the season, Nick, I'm not going to lie to you, thinking, like, if the Niners are going to win this division, the offense is going to have to be spectacular. And Brock Purdy, of course, has been really, really good. But 2 weeks in a row where the defense goes toe-to-toe with the Broncos while the offense is struggling to score, they managed to do enough to for the Niners to win that game. Then they go toe-to-toe with the number one defense in the league and force more takeaways, more turnovers than the Seahawks did. I mean, what can't you say about how great the defense has been so far through these last couple of weeks?
16: Yeah, Matt, there's no doubt that it's probably the most pleasant surprise, and it's the thing that has lifted that Niners ceiling to make them potentially, I guess they are right now, at least in Vegas, the betting favorites to win the Super Bowl. Because I think, to your point, coming into the season, you thought the Niners could be Super Bowl contenders with an offense that's elite, top three, top five, and then a defense that's middle of the pack. But what happens if that defense is top 10? You know, what if both of those things are in the top 10 and the offense is top 5 and the defense is top 7 or 8 or whatever? Like, that raises the ceiling of who you can be. And, you know, you look at the special teams right now and say they need to be a lot better there, because that could be costly. Now, the punting game was great, but everything else, not so much. Even the kicking game hasn't been as good as you would like it to be right now. So that's something to keep an eye on. But to your point about the defense, I think the two things that stick out to me the most that Raheem Morris is doing really well is, one, he's got those defensive backs, and we talked about this, guys, in the preseason. He's got those defensive backs all believing in themselves, yes, believing that playing freely and all those things can allow them to make plays and allow them to be who they want to be on Sundays. And I think Renardo Green has taken a huge step forward.
2: Yes.
16: I think Malik Mustafa is becoming the player that they think he could be. I think Jair Brown has been very solid. Deamador Lenore is still very good. Up and down the list, all those guys are playing at a high level. And then the other thing that he's done really well is that he's found ways to generate pressure. They still don't have that dominant front four, but some of the stunts, even if they're not blitzes, but some of the stunts and different things, the games that he's playing up front are working. They had 5 sacks the other day from 5 different guys. And I think that really speaks to kind of what he's getting out of some guys who maybe haven't previously played to that level, but also young guys who are taking a step forward. And again, that's something I know we've talked about on this show a lot, is if this team wants to make a deep run, they need some young players to take a step forward. It doesn't mean they have to be the stars that carry the freight, but they do need to make big contributions. And we saw a lot of that on Sunday.
1: Nick, when it comes to that game, there were shifts of momentum. Mm-hmm. You know, it was like a roller coaster ride. And in that second half, it was almost like the Seahawks had taken a page out of the Niners book and, you know, were able to create some turnovers. So you had the Brock Purdy interception. Then you had, unfortunately, the Deebo Samuel fumble and where he hurt the hamstring.
2: Yeah.
1: But I think at that point, I'm thinking, oh, no, Nick, I'm thinking this is probably going to go in a different direction. But it didn't. And it was able to be almost like a thriving point for them to come back and battle, you know, late in that game. How much did that show in just that moment of how mature this team is and how really they are so together? It's not just, you know, us saying, oh, well, they've got some older players.
16: No, Kayla, I think it's a great point. And I think when you go back and you look at the history, particularly in that building in Seattle, where it can get away from you real quick. We saw it in the playoff game in January, the kickoff return for a touchdown right off the bat. Avalanche, game over, yep. Right? And that situation the other day, so Deebo fumbles, that game could get away from you there. The defense, I believe, holds them to a field goal, which was super important in that moment. And then the offense, which, look, the numbers were ugly for the first 3 quarters for the most part for the offense. I actually didn't think the offense was playing as bad as the numbers showed, but they were doing things to shoot themselves in the foot. We talked about last week on this show the Seahawks penalty issues and how the Niners had avoided them. Flip it around this week. The Niners on offense in particular getting costly penalties. And when you're playing a defense as good as Seattle's, you can't afford that. Because if you're getting a 4-yard gain, that's a positive play. But if you lose 5 back, that wipes away any of that. And then if you get 3 more 4-yard gains, you're barely getting a first down. And so those kinds of things matter a ton. And they were making those mistakes. But to your point, Kayla, in the Kyle Shanahan era, particularly with Brock Purdy as the quarterback, this has not been a team that has played from behind a lot. Mm-hmm. They have played ahead. They have stepped on your throat and they've kept their foot on the gas and they've run away when they've been really good. This team has already given you some examples that they can go into the fourth quarter when they've got to have it drive, like we saw with Brock Purdy and Mike Evans on that drive when Mike Evans had, I think it was 4 catches for 75 yards and then gets the 2-point conversion. Like, that was a drive they had to have. It was in the moment they had to have it, and they delivered. And I think those moments are really big in terms of, A, showing that they can do it, but having that proof of concept moving mm-hmm. forward. If they're in those situations, they can always kind of tap into that of like, hey, the chips may be down here, but we are not out of this. Let's remember who we are and go get a victory.
2: Nick Wagner covers the San Francisco 49ers for ESPN, joins us every single Wednesday at 11 o'clock for Wagner Wednesdays here on Matt and Kayla. Nick, what did you make of the Dre Greenlaw sideline incident? And then do you have any insight at all on the potential for an appeal and if the Niners could potentially get Dre Greenlaw at any point? Or he did lose the appeal? Yeah. Okay, so I missed that. So they're just taking the punishment.
16: Yeah, no, that's correct. Out.
1: Yeah.
16: Yeah, so that happened last night. The appeal was denied by James Thrash, who was a hearings officer appointed by the NFL and the NFLPA. And I think, so in real time, I thought like, oh, he probably won't be suspended just because like it certainly wasn't a good look. He's got to restrain himself, all that. But he's in a really difficult spot there. And it wasn't like he just slammed his head into him. He kind of mushed him with his face, and he did have a helmet on and Ernest Jones didn't, which I think worked against him. But I think the thing that worked against Dre Greenlaw the most here is just his kind of history, right? Like I think that was a little bit of a factor in this situation, coming off of the super emotional game against the Broncos in which he got a fine for yelling at the sideline and all those things. He had a 1-game suspension last year when he was with the Broncos. But look, I asked Fred Warner after the game, does it feel like slow motion when that's happening? You see that guy, Dre Greenlaw, who you know plays at such a fiery, emotional level,
2: right,
16: surrounded by Seahawks on the other sideline, and your instinct as a leader for Fred is to get over there as quick as possible and get him out of the fray, right? And Fred said, yes. Like, I was doing everything I can. I just couldn't quite get there in time to get him out of there. And that's, like, the thing with Dre Greenlaw is like, that's the thing that makes him great. Like, you don't want him to stop being Dre Greenlaw, because if he turns the volume down, then he becomes a different player.
2: Absolutely.
16: And so these are the things you obviously don't want him to do that. You'd like him to be smarter, but if you take that away from him, he's not going to be the same player. So if it means losing him for a game here and there and a couple of things out of his checkbook every year, then so be it. I think that's something that the Niners are willing to accept. They don't like it, but I think it's part of the deal, and I think that's going to be how it is moving forward, too, where they don't want to turn Dre Greenlaw down at all. They want him to continue being himself.
1: Nick, I should, you know, the day that I don't have to come on here and talk about the wide receiver room and somebody missing from it, I'll buy donuts for everyone or something, because, you know, come on here again, and unfortunately, Deebo Samuel has a hamstring injury. Kyle Shanahan said he'd be out at least a couple of weeks. Give me the latest on that room and kind of what you expect, at least up until the bye week, and then will they get some of these guys back?
16: Yeah, no, it's a good question, and I think the one that's still the kind of the biggest, the most confounding one that I'm going to try to get some clarification on this week is Christian Kirk, because we were told a couple weeks ago that, oh, maybe he'd be back. He probably wouldn't be back at practice that week, but then he would be the next week, and then he's not, and then this week maybe, and then now he's not. And so obviously it was a significant injury, right? Like, I'm not at all making light of that, but we just haven't been able to kind of get any update on if there's been a setback or whatever. So, not that you can count on him right now, but it sure would be a good time to get a guy like that who's a veteran and can plug in and potentially help you out for a couple of games at least back. DeMarcus Robinson, on the other hand, looks like someone who is close. I saw him on the side field a couple of times last week. He's got the high ankle sprain. I was told it was a little bit worse than James Thompson Jr., who actually does have a chance to return this week. DeMarcus Robinson, to remind you of what like his timeline is, he has to miss one more game before he would be eligible to come off of injured reserve and return to practice. I would think the hope would be next week, but then the problem you run into is it's a short week going down to Atlanta, and so that may be a little bit hard to pull off and then playing on an artificial surface. But even if you can get him back and play him 20 snaps, they need that right now. So I'm not ruling that out. I'm just saying that, you know, that might be discretion over valor type of situation where you wait because you have that bye week and then you can bring him back full health. So I would assume DeMarcus Robinson at worst right after the bye. Christian Kirk maybe for Atlanta. I wouldn't bet on that, particularly since he's not back at practice. So they're in a tough spot and they need to get through these next two games at least before doing that. So I'm sure their eyes are wide open right now on potential options. If there's anyone out there who they feel they could bring in, I know Juwan Jennings is a name that is very popular. I don't think the Niners want to make any sort of significant investment in terms of draft picks for a wide receiver. But I don't know that Juwan Jennings would cost that. So depending on what the cost is, the other problem you run into there is, the Vikings are also undefeated and want the number one seed in the NFC. I'm not sure how quick they're going to be to try to help the 49ers out without some sort of a significant tax on that pick or whatever they'd have to give up.
2: Do you feel that Stockton's own Brandon Cooks could elevate in his opportunity in his role? He caught a touchdown pass, really caught two of them, but one was called dead because of a crazy late timeout call. But Brandon Cooks at least got into the end zone and came up big there when the Niners needed him to. So is there the potential of the Niners having more confidence in elevating him, or do they feel like they're still going to need to search for somebody?
16: Yeah, no, I think Cooks is probably going to play a prominent role. Talking to him a little bit after the game, he kind of laid out, like, you know, I'm making more mistakes than I'd like to be making. Like, yeah. You know, a lot of people think just because he played in this system with Sean McVay, it's easy, but there's different terminology and things like that. And so I think he's still kind of working through some of that, but I think he's going on now his third week with the team. So he should be, and he's got an extra day. So maybe that helps, especially if you have an extra bigger workload. So yeah, I think he's going to have to step forward. I think Jordan Watkins, you know, he had that nice little showing a few weeks ago and then has kind of

0: every rock right now to find somebody who can help them, but I don't expect them to make a panic trade of any kind where it's like, oh, we're giving up a two or a three for, you know, I'm just throwing out a name, a Jerry Jeudy or somebody in like that in Cleveland. I'm not saying they wouldn't get Jerry Jeudy. I'm just saying they're not going to pay an exorbitant price just because teams know they're so needy.
1: Gotcha.
2: Nick, I'm interested in this game on Monday. Of course, the 49ers going to play on Monday Night Football against the, I'd say, struggling and weird Washington Commanders. I just don't know what to make of this team, but they do have Jaden Daniels back. Mm-hmm. What are you looking at with this matchup, Nick, on Monday?
0: Yeah, first of all, I'm just fascinated to see how a team recovers from what happened the other day.
1: Yes.
0: I don't usually I don't usually necessarily believe in mentally carrying over from one week to the other, but I don't know how you as a player trust your coaching staff and to a lesser extent your quarterback after that.
1: Yeah.
0: At this level of the game, I just don't know how it happens. I really don't. And I really like Jaden Daniels. Like, I watch quarterback. He seems like a likable kid. He's a really talented player, but I just don't know how you bounce back from that, because it's the coaching staff in particular. It's their job to have you prepared in that moment, preparing during the week and in the moment. And that didn't happen. And so I'm very curious to see what kind of response he's able to muster from those guys, if they've just kind of thrown up their hands and say, we can't win with this coaching staff. I think that's a very real possibility. Of course, they have to travel across the country too, which isn't super easy. So that to me is kind of the number one thing. I don't know how we measure that other than just on the scoreboard. But I think slowing down Jaden Daniels, preventing him from being someone who can take advantage of you with some of the things he can do with his legs, I think that's going to be a big key in this game. But and you miss Dre Greenlaw in that way in particular, because he and Fred are really good at kind of shutting some of that stuff down. But for me, it's just really, what kind of mental state is Washington in terms of their faith and their own coaching staff at this point?
1: Nick, I know you understand this. We in the media sometimes can add too many narratives or trying to make something out of nothing going into a game. And I just have, hearing you lay out the commander situation, just have this concept in my head of, this might be the worst time to have a long week if you're the Commanders, because if I were them, I'd be chomping at the bit to get back out on the field just to wash from our memory or wash the stain of how that game ended against the New York Giants away. So is there something to the Niners have to be conscious of the Commanders coming out with a little bit of a fire in their belly a little bit, or coming out a little bit pissed off because of how that game ended? And I reference, like, the Raiders just went into New England and got their butts kicked by the Patriots, who clearly have felt like they need to revitalize their season. And Drake Mays heard all the noise and completely carved the Raiders up. So sometimes those are more narrative than they are actual X's and O's on a football field. But sometimes those factors come into play.
0: Yeah, I mean, I think that's a fair point, Matt, that you could argue that it could work the other way, in terms of just acting as a motivation to bounce back and get back and try to get a win and prove to the world that you're not the worst team and the dumbest team of all time, or, I mean, that's the kind of criticisms they're getting, right? Like, that's what people are saying right now, and it's kind of hard to argue, because I can't remember a game ending like that. And the crazy thing is they didn't even lose. They didn't even get an L in the loss column, but they all talk about it like it was one. And so that's kind of the thing to me. If they can get over that mental aspect of it, then sure, perhaps maybe there is opportunity for that. And look, I don't think the 49ers are going to take it lightly either. They're not going to sit here and say, oh, Washington's coming off of this. I thought Christian McCaffrey had a really good answer. I asked him the other day about, like, hey, you've kind of been here before. It seems like you guys are acting like a team who's been here before. Like, how do you view this, being at 5-0, being 3-0 the division, having the big road wins against the Rams and the Seahawks? And he made the point, and it was a good one. In 2023, they started 5-0, and before they knew it, they were 5-3, and they had to kind of regroup and figure out a way to get the train back on the track. So I think that lingers for these guys. A lot of the veteran guys, they understand, like, hey, there's a really golden opportunity here to get to the bye at 7-0. Like, these are winnable games over the next couple of weeks. But they got to focus in. And that's why, even if, for as excited as they were to kind of wash the stench away of what happened in January in Seattle, I got that distinct feeling from these guys after the game of, like, this is great, we're happy about this, but we got to keep moving forward, because this can easily turn into 5-3 again if we don't.
1: Nick, we appreciate you taking the time, as always. Glad you're back home safe from Seattle. Did you get to make it to your favorite spot?
2: Yeah, did you go to sushi?
0: Absolutely. And every bit as incredible as it always has been. Shout out to Sheer.

0: Bro, he's the man.
1: Yay. Right on. Well, I'm glad you got to enjoy that and a Niners victory on top of that. We'll have some Sacktown Sports contingency out there at Levi's Stadium on Monday night, so hopefully they get to bump into you and say hello. We appreciate you, what you contribute to this show, and, of course, your Niners coverage. So keep up the great work, and we'll talk to you next week.
0: Sounds good. See you later, guys.
1: More hey, Lord of the Rings and Harry Potter questions on the way, too, for Nick. Don't
2: we
1: worry.
2: Would
1: Don't
2: both
1: worry.
2: Be, like, totally in the dark.
1: What?
2: Nick and I would be on the same page.
1: Do your research. How about that?
2: Nah, I do my both research of you. About do your enough, research. Enough stuff.
1: Very clearly, both of you are way too lazy about your research if you're not researching
2: not doing
1: Harry
2: it.
1: Potter and Lord of the Rings. What's wrong with y'all? What's wrong with y'all?
2: Oh, jeez.
1: Hey, call in right now if you want a chance to win a pair of tickets to Sacramento's biggest concert of the fall. We're talking about Country in the Park 2, put on by our friends at KNCI. And every hour all week long, you can win tickets. 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
8: We'll get back to Sacramento Kings talk coming up at noon in the lunch break. We'll take the opportunity to respond to Whitey Gleason and Allen Stiles' interesting perspective on the Draymond Green coaching up Darius Acuff Jr. situation.
1: Yeah, the debate continues.
8: They sure had fun with that, and I thought it was very entertaining.
1: It was.
8: Although it's out of left field. That's for sure. We'll talk about that coming up at noon. By the way, today is Kings Fan Fest.
1: Holy smokes, it is?
8: Yep. Doors open at 4:30 or something like that, I think.
1: Wow.
8: So I hope the...
1: I forgot about that.
8: I sincerely, this is not sarcastic.
1: Yeah.
8: I sincerely hope that fans show up.
1: I do too.
8: And I hope the players feel supported. I hope we get to see some silliness in the talent show. And
1: Come on, my man DA5, give me something fun.
8: Very curious what Darius Acuff Jr. is going to do for the rookie talent show. But hey, you'll probably see more Kings players tonight than you saw last night. But hey, got him. Zinger. I don't know.
1: Didn't know we had jokes coming on this Wednesday, did you?
8: If you're going to FanFest, let us know how it is. I'll
1: post videos, don't they?
8: Yeah, I'll consume it through social media clips.
1: Sure.
8: Because I need to go home and take a nap.
1: Yeah, you do.
8: I'm tired. I'm sleepy. I'm
1: and
8: cranky.
1: And Matt doesn't
8: sleepy.
1: Usually say, I'm tired. No, but he's saying, I'm tired.
8: I'm cranky sleepy tonight.
1: Mm-hmm.
8: I'm cranky sleepy. Continuing with the 49ers talk, Adam Schefter had some interesting things to say recently about the 49ers.
1: Yes.
8: And it put into perspective, like, you know the saying, like, you don't realize the good old days until they're gone.
1: Absolutely.
8: You don't realize you're in those great days while you're in them.
1: Mm-hmm.
8: I had kind of that, not really an epiphany, but I had that thought after listening to Adam Schefter speak. Here's what he had to say about the San Francisco 49ers.
9: Continue to win.
10: I will say this. That win on Sunday in Seattle was the most impressive win of the season by any team I've seen so far. And what stands out about the Niners to me as I assess why they're able to do this is, I mean, it's a great organization, great people running it, but they are a top-heavy team. And when I say top-heavy, what I mean by that is, in my mind, the San Francisco 49ers have five surefire Hall of Famers on their roster right now. Ready? Christian McCaffrey,
8: yep.
10: Future Hall of Famer. Trent Williams, future Hall of Famer.
8: Yep.
10: George Kittle, future Hall of Famer. Mm-hmm. Mike Evans, future Hall of Famer. Fred Warner, future Hall of Famer. Five, no doubt, surefire Hall of Famers. Think about this. How many other teams out there have five, no doubt, surefire Hall of Famers? If we went to the Rams, Matthew Stafford, Aaron Donald, Devontae Adams.
8: He goes and lays other teams out.
1: Yeah.
8: So I heard this and I was like, okay, it's one thing. They're like, oh, just hyping up how good the Niners are. And of course, the age conversation is very valid. The average age of these guys, just like when Mike Evans was first signed, that was part of the point that you made about like the age comes into play. So far, thankfully, he's been fantastic and he stayed healthy-ish.
1: Enough.
8: He has a rib injury, but he's playing through it. And ultimately, the Niners winning the ultimate prize, getting back to the Super Bowl and actually winning it this time is going to be the deciding factor in this entire conversation.
1: Yeah.
8: But it did dawn on me, like, we could be right now watching and covering another one of those 49ers teams that you, when you talk about Montana and Rice and Steve, like when you talk about those greats, the way Schefter lays out, like, the amount of surefire Hall of Famers that are on this team right now, not to mention Mr. Irrelevant and Brock Purdy and some of the other players that are playing really, really well. I just wonder, are we right now witnessing and in the midst of watching one of the greatest 49ers teams, like, ever assembled? Ultimately, they have to get the job done.
1: Yeah.
8: But the talent and the accolades that you could line up for this team, they speak for themselves.
1: I think a lot of fans and fans, you know, comment... Listeners, comment on this, what you think, because I am curious. I think that a lot of fans would think that.
8: Mm-hmm.
1: And I think Kyle Shanahan thinks that. And John Lynch thinks that. You want to know why? Because they took the chance on bringing in older players, on keeping older players, on keeping this core together.
8: Mm-hmm.
1: And I'll be the first one to tell you, because I am not afraid to speak my mind and tell myself when I wasn't right. And right now, you know, betting on that core and those older players is more so paying off. Now, in the moment, they've got to finish the job.
8: Yep.
1: We're 5 weeks in.
8: The injury bug is still here.
1: This honeymoon phase right now of the season, we want to keep it a honeymoon phase. Keep things spicy, right? We want to keep it going. But right now, I would say I was probably wrong in this moment saying, oh, I don't really like the Mike Evans signing because of the age part. And you're taking a risk just adding another older player. Right now, it's working out fine for them because they have enough stability around this team, whether it's coaches or young players that are being developed in the moment, that it just works.
8: Yeah.
1: And sometimes you have to bet on those older players, these future Hall of Famers, to, you know, stay healthy enough to get it done. Now, you know, Nick Bosa wasn't mentioned in that because I don't think he stayed healthy enough to prove that yet, that he'll be a future Hall of Famer. Maybe he will.
8: He's in the conversation at least.
1: But, you know, they'll probably get him back at some point and hopefully that will add to how good this team is. But right now in the moment, like, this is looking really good and it's crazy to think that this could be one of the better probably, if not the best 49er team to be assembled, if they can bring home that Lombardi. Matt.
8: And that's the ultimate part of the conversation here. Like, it's week five. It's like, what are you getting so far ahead of yourselves? I'm not trying to get ahead of myself and project and proclaim this team one of the greatest of all time. But the way you hear Schefter lay it out, like how many, regardless of the Niners win a Super Bowl or not, he's right. We've got five surefire Hall of Famers that are on this roster right now. And the name recognition value alone on this roster is absurd. You don't have to be a 49er fan to appreciate a very well-assembled, stacked, talent-wise roster and team. You don't have to like them, but you can at least respect what it is they're doing. The whole point of bringing this up is, again, most of us don't realize what we're witnessing and what we're watching and appreciate it for what it is in the moment. We end up revisiting it. Oh, the good old days. Remember that team? Boy, that team was so great. We might be living in that now, to where it's hard to compare anything the Niners do to Rice and Young. And,
1: oh, yeah. Like, it's Montana. Hard, right?
8: It's incredibly difficult to do. But would it surprise anybody if it's 2040 and 49er fans are saying, remember that 2026 Super Bowl champion Niners team with George Kittle, who's probably going to be a broadcaster by then or something like that? Like,
1: yeah.
8: It wouldn't shock me at all if we are living in one of those next great 49ers teams and one of the greatest NFL teams assembled.
1: Right. And you know what might be even more special, Matt, is that the fact that they were able to keep them together. Mm-hmm. You've got, you know, some newcomers, but you brought back guys. Mm-hmm. You brought back a Dre Greenlaw. You brought back a Deebo Samuel and put trust in them that they could help you ultimately get to the Lombardi Trophy and hoist it. So when it's all said and done, I actually think it could be because you made this bet on players that have kind of been there together for a long time. And then you do already have that stable core that has been here the whole time together.
8: Yep.
1: And that just doesn't usually happen.
8: They've got a long way to go. They still have a ton to prove. They have to stay healthy, which is the biggest probably like adversary in their way to winning another title or to winning a title.
1: They got
8: to
1: get it done though.
8: But yeah, that's the goalposts have moved. It was always like, well, the Niners would like to get back to a Super Bowl. Internally, that's their expectation. Now, externally, everybody's looking at the Niners going, it's Super Bowl or bust.
1: Sure. And it's right. You talk about the Seahawks coming down, right, and winning a Super Bowl in their stadium.
8: Yep.
1: Well, guess what? They could do it to the Rams this
8: SoFi.
1: Year. How funny would that be?
8: And the Niners, that's
1: how,
8: audio.
1: How funny and fitting would that be?
8: It's already
1: be?
8: The home stadium for the Niners and Raiders when they go down there anyway, so might as well just win it.
1: Start the season, you know, like whooping them in Australia and then ending it, doing that in their own stadium would be pretty funny.
8: Nice.
1: Would be pretty funny.
8: That would be great. Oh, boy. I knew he was going to call in at some point today. We got Dwayne on hold. Hang tight, Dwayne. We will get, if you don't mind, wait until noon or call him back. We'll get you during our lunch break segment because up next is time to pick a side. 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
0: Pick a side, any side. It's time for Pick a Side on Matt and Kayla.
10: All right, let's pick a side on this Wednesday. Matt George, Kayla Anderson with you. We got Anthony on the other side of the glass. What up, Anthony?
12: Pablo Torre shared that NBA owners have reached out to him about LeBron James using a Fanatics helicopter to fly back and forth between Philadelphia and New York while playing for the 76ers. And he is looking into the partnership. Do you think we will see a big investigation ensue?
10: It's hilarious to me that we've gotten to the point where NBA is like, no, look at that. Look at that. Go get him. Get him now. It's just NBA owners is just going to start tattling on everybody.
13: Right.
10: So I do think this, I guess, could be problematic, and there could be some hypocriticalness to, like, well, why does LeBron get to do it? Why does he get this company helicopter to make sure he could get to and from the Philadelphia 76ers? Why did the 76ers get that benefit when others didn't? That's tamper. That's blah, blah, blah, blah, blah, blah. I understand. I'm also, I don't care. Like, I don't think this is even remotely close to anything that happened with the cap circumvention for Kawhi Leonard. This feels like arguing over just a lot of nothing.
13: Sure.
10: Ultimately,
13: and it's LeBron involved, right?
10: It's LeBron.
13: Yeah.
10: It's his potentially last year. It's his new team. Who cares where he wanted to go? We knew every team would roll out the red carpet, cap it, to make it as easy as possible for him to be able to get to and from games and keep his family in LA and blah, blah, blah, blah, blah. To me, this is a whole lot of nothing. It's a non-story, but I understand that could be a little hypocritical.
13: Yeah, I think, well, I mean, Pablo Torre is going to do what Pablo Torre does, and he's going to investigate. I just think when you, they came out with it, though. I mean, it's not like they were hiding anything. Mm-hmm. Like, they came out and said, we're giving this to them. And I would think that would probably not be great if they thought there was a lot of craziness behind it or stuff that was going to be brought out at some point. So I'm sure, like, the substation that he went and investigated and said there wasn't anything to it. Probably won't see much to this.
10: It'll probably be a fun episode.
12: Yeah. So did the Sixers say that they're providing this? Or that people just saw him in a Fanatics air helicopter?
13: It was just reported.
10: Well, we knew about the helicopter at Sixers Media Day. That's when they first really started hearing about it, because he took the Sixers helicopter and left Media Day. But I don't know if at the time we knew that it was a Fanatics provided helicopter at the time. I just think little bits of information keep coming out about ultimately LeBron James, who is a uber billionaire, trillionaire, gazillionaire, the best basketball player probably ever.
12: Yeah.
10: He's taking a helicopter that is sponsored by another company to continue to play in the NBA and get to games for the Philadelphia 76ers. Okay.
12: If it's through the team, it's probably a little bit weird.
13: Right.
12: In terms of doing that.
13: And I don't know. Like, we haven't heard that specifically, so maybe that's what he's investigating. But I don't think that they, I mean, that'd be pretty, they know he's going to be flying in a helicopter.
10: But let's say it is through the team. Why does it matter that much? How is it any different from when I trade for you, I help you find a place to live?
12: Whoa.
10: Like, players will come in and get a, like, there's team employees that'll help them find where they want to live to make sure there's a place provided for them. To me, it's just a caveat to a travel or commute thing for him.
12: But every time you use a company's, like, private plane, or a, not a company's, but a team's private plane, that counts against your cap, and he's on a minimum contract. So that is a problem. If they're providing that, that's like double the amount of money that he's supposed to be making from the team.
10: We're yelling.
12: Probably
10: about,
12: more.
10: We're
13: I
10: yelling
13: don't,
10: about
13: I don't think it's them, but I could be wrong.
12: If that is, know? I mean, I trust Pablo Torre to look into it.
10: This is a non-story.
13: Come on, Pablo.
12: Saints owner Gail Benson spoke at a local quarterback club meeting this week and said this about her team.
14: I want to address where we stand. That is not acceptable to me, and it falls short of what our fans truly deserve. I hear the frustration directed toward our team, and our organization. It is not lost on me.
13: Yeah.
12: Do you like this from the owner?
13: Wow. That takes a lot for her to get out there and say that, because she doesn't talk much. By the way, she also owns Pelicans. They're not doing too good, so maybe we'll hear another one from the NBA during the NBA season.
10: No one cares.
13: So this is like a quarterback club meeting. I used to cover these down in the South, where all these, you know, big donors and people with money, they go to these things and they have special guests. So clearly she was speaking at
10: this
13: thing.
10: They call them the quarterback club to make rich people feel like they're quarterbacks?
13: Pretty much.
10: Cool.
13: So
10: Good for y'all.
13: I don't know. I think it's appropriate because those are also fans that attend this. Like, sure. They're fans.
10: Sure.
13: So for her to go up there and say, this is not what we want and 1-4 is not good enough, I don't have anything against it because owners, a lot of them actually don't talk a lot.
10: Yeah.
13: And I don't think this was doing too much. This isn't Jerry. This isn't, you know, some of these owners that we give a lot of heat because they're always in the media.
10: Yeah.
13: I think she was just truly saying, like, believe me, I'm not okay with this either.
10: Yeah.
13: And so I'm fine with it.
10: So I'm going to be talking out of both sides of my mouth here because that I will tell you, this is probably the first time that I've ever heard Gail Benson speak, which is good. Like, it's not like a Jerry Jones thing necessarily. But I continue to feel the way that I feel about any time I don't want to see or don't want to hear from owners, especially when the season is going on.
13: Yeah.
10: I don't want to. Like, this is not acceptable to me. Cool. Are you going to do anything about it? Does it matter? The good part is the acknowledgement of, I hear the fan frustrations. Okay, that's good. And obviously she's speaking at an event that she was either probably asked or required to speak at.
13: Yep.
10: So it's not like, I guess, she's necessarily going out of her way to talk about things. But in general, my feeling on this situation is universal for pretty much all owners. I don't want to see you. I don't want to hear from you. You should be in the background, especially during the season, even if I didn't have any problem with what she said. I just have a universal feel of owners, I don't need to hear from you. Mm-hmm.
12: Yeah, my take is on owners. I just feel like sometimes when their team's doing really bad, they feel this immense pressure on them, even though it doesn't really like fall to them when they need to.
10: Yeah.
12: Because they don't really have anything to do. Like,
10: yeah.
12: And they're just like, I have to say something. Like, I own this team. It's kind of a little bit of the like main character syndrome kind of thing. I mean, it's fine.
10: To be fair to fans, as we know here in Sacramento, when the team's not doing well, the fans will essentially start knocking on the proverbial door of ownership saying, are you okay with this? Say something about it. So there is external pressure. There absolutely is external pressure. But I think most of the time it does more damage than it does good.
12: It absolutely does.
10: It's way more damaging.
13: But it's like you want to do that, and then when they do talk, you don't want it. So it's like, what do you do? You know, what do you do?
10: Because what do you say that's going to make people feel better? There's
13: exactly. You can't say much, right?
12: Exactly.
10: Actions are what matters. If you don't like what's happening, change something.
12: After an 0-5 start, there were some outlets putting the idea of possibly trading Justin Herbert out there. Do you think that the Chargers should move on from their quarterback?
13: So, no. Look, Herbert is going through some stuff. And if I'm being serious right now, too, because I am hard on him at some points, which, you know, he's always hyped up. He's always been that quarterback that people are like, give him another year to make it deep in the playoffs and win a championship, all this stuff. Well, this is his worst year by far. He's never, ever had these struggles in the regular season. So if he is going through something, I feel for him. I truly do. But I don't know what that is because he's fine, whatever. There's just struggles with the line or the receivers. I don't think they should trade him right now, but I do think they need to figure out what the heck is going on. So they're going to have to do something, whether it's McDaniels or it's Jim Harbaugh.
10: Yeah.
13: Somebody has got to, unfortunately, be a fall guy in the situation. They cannot go 0-6. 0-6?
10: The Chargers would sooner.
13: Are you kidding?
10: Get rid of your offensive coordinator, your head coach, all of your coaching staff before they're going to move on from Justin Herbert. Because moving on from Justin Herbert is the ultimate admitting defeat and punting the ball away for the next handful of years. Like, then you go into the search of a franchise quarterback, which maybe you can stumble your way into finding one this year because you might get a really, really good draft pick because your team is so terrible. If that's the case, keep Justin Herbert here, draft that next guy, put pressure on him, and if you feel like, nope, the young guy is who we want to go with, then you trade Justin Herbert at that point, even if his value could potentially be less. But I don't know if Justin Herbert's value is very good right now anyway, so I think trading Justin Herbert would be a very poor decision by the Chargers, and I don't think they'd consider doing that before getting rid of their coaching staff.
13: Kimberly said, hitting the beers too much needs rehab.
12: Yeah.
10: Leave her alone.
13: No, she said that.
10: I know. Leave it. Both of you.
13: I love it, Kimberly.
10: Leave her alone.
13: Don't do it.
12: I think that they should just commit to tanking. Like, I don't think they need to trade anyone. Like, I think
13: get him
12: be horrible.
13: Smith.
10: Yeah, you're 0-5. Embrace
12: just
10: it.
12: Just be horrible. Like, everything's already bad. There's nothing you do at this point will change this team.
10: Welcome
12: I feel like.
10: To Raiderland, baby.
12: There you go.
13: Don't do this. Don't Come do that in. To Kimberly.
10: All is right with
13: don't
10: the world.
13: Don't do that to her.
12: I'm sorry,
10: the Raiders
12: fan.
10: Got their number one overall pick, and the Chargers suck now. Come on, embrace it. Hello, darkness, my old friend.
12: Shohei Ohtani will be in the lineup tonight for Game 3 of the NLCS between the Dodgers and the Brewers. Do you think he can get out of his recent slump?
10: Listen, I don't think Shohei Ohtani is incapable of anything, and I wouldn't be surprised by anything that Shohei Ohtani does because he's absolutely a superhero of a baseball player and an athlete, like we were talking about with Jason Ross during Crosstalk. Something's obviously not right. He's obviously not 100%. It's the playoffs. It's say your back's against the wall. Like, if he can go, as long as there's not a serious injury risk of him really messing himself up, because that's your franchise, that's the franchise right. of all franchise guys, then have him go out there, let him compete. And if you lose, you fall on your sword and don't become three straight World Series champions. That's fine. You can live with that. Plus, I think you're going into an extended break. So I think Shohei Ohtani should play, and it wouldn't surprise me if he looks better, but I don't expect Shohei Ohtani necessarily.
13: Look, I'm not a superhero movie type of gal, but I've seen my fair share of them. I think we're coming to the realization that, guess what? Shohei Ohtani can sometimes lose his superpowers.
10: No, like, don't say that.
13: He's not superhuman. And it's that part of the movie that something goes wrong and, you know, it's the middle of the movie. Now, you know it's probably going to come back eventually.
10: Of course.
13: But I think that's what we're seeing with Shohei Ohtani right now. And I do think, like, if he feels healthy enough to play, that's fine. But I don't think I personally don't think he's just going to break out of the slump at this point.
10: Yeah.
13: I don't. I wish him the best, and I think we'll see more of him in the future, be the Shohei that we all, you know. But right now, I think he's kind of lost some of those superpowers.
10: Listen, I loathe the Dodgers, but I love Shohei Ohtani.
13: Yeah.
10: So I hope you're wrong, but I don't mind not seeing the Dodgers win. Just saying.
13: Sure.
10: Just saying. You can win a pair of tickets right now to see Formula One racing in the United States Grand Prix at the Esquire IMAX Theater on Sunday, October 25th, a race on the biggest screen in Sacramento, one of the biggest screens in the country. Showtime is at 6 a.m. It's a great way to start your day with some Formula One action. Caller number 3 right now, you will win tickets to see Formula One racing in the United States Grand Prix. When we come back, it's lunch break time, and Kayla and I have some thoughts on what Whitey and Allen had to say about Draymond Green coaching
13: up. Do we have audio from
10: it? Oh, we got it.
13: Let's go.
10: Draymond Green coaching up Darius Acuff Jr. on Saturday in their preseason game to show up Doug Christie and the Kings coaching staff. I love it. It's crazy. And we'll talk about it. Plus, we'll hear from Dwayne next. It's Matt and Kayla on Sacktown Sports.
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2: 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Defensive end Patrick Johnson suffered a neck injury in the game in New England, and he was unable to return. The injury was described as a stinger. Defensive tackle Tonka Hemingway also suffered a confirmed stinger to the neck and was unable to come back on Sunday. Both are listed as questionable for the upcoming game this Sunday at home versus the Bills.
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14: This whole hour about to be spicy. We've got lunch break where we're talking and responding to Whitey and Allen's thoughts on Draymond Green coaching up Darius Acuff Jr. being a slap in the face disrespect towards the Kings coaching staff and head coach Doug Christie. I actually asked Doug about Draymond coaching up Darius Acuff Jr. before last night's game. You'll hear that in just a second. Next segment, we're going to hear from former King De'Aaron Fox, who was interviewed by our friend Mark Spears of Antscape and had quite the quotes about the finals and people saying what they want to say on social media and preparing for this upcoming season and playing hurt last year. And then we got Kayla's 2-minute drill, which you never know what's going to happen in that.
9: Yeah.
14: Kayla just always bringing the heat with her her puns and titles. But we're getting extra spicy to start because when Dwayne, it's not that Dwayne just called in.
9: Right.
14: Dwayne held for two segments to make sure to get something off his chest.
9: Dwayne.
14: What up, Dwayne?
15: Hey, happy humping day. What's up with the homie?
14: Oh, I don't like that at all. I'm good, but I don't like that part, Dwayne.
9: Oh, goodness.
15: Hey, check this out. Just like I told Ant, I can't even talk about the Kings without cussing. So we're going to talk about Schefter's whack-ass Hall of Fame take, and then we're going to talk about the fraudulent 49ers 5-0 start.
14: Dwayne, really quickly, I want you to know Anthony is like positioning his body over the dump button because of you. I want you to know that.
15: Not today, man. I got to get to the end of the take today, man. I'm telling you. Let me be clear. You can't even be in my Hall of Fame without a ring. It is the number one prerequisite for my hall. I don't want no delusional losers in my Hall of Fame. Look, and as far as this fraudulent 49ers start, bro, it's been hard for me to move and shake this week, man. It's been hard for me to cut my corners. All the 49er faithfuls were around town like dogs with the little pink thing hanging out.
9: Red Rocket.
15: I mean, Jesus, bro. The standards are so low for the 49ers right now, man, that I can't take it, bro. After five games, it's MVPs and Super Bowls, Joe Montana, Steve Young. I've heard it all, bro. And we're not even to six games. Come on, quit playing with me, man.
14: Just wait for the bye week. Wait for the bye week, Dwayne. If they go into the bye week undefeated, it's going to be a week of that with no game.
15: You know what, bro? Minnesota's going to take them down because Brock can't work a long field. Brock cannot work a long field against a stud-filled defense. We already know this. Seattle held them down the other day, man. The Seattle offense came up short and gave them 21 points in the first half. That's what happened. Brock was not moving the ball, bro. So they're not fooling me, bro. I ain't no sucker, bro. I tell the truth. I call like I see it. I read the handwriting on the wall, and I tell it to everybody, man. The 49ers, and even if they get by Minnesota, we already know we got Kansas City, bro. So stop playing. Don't bring yourself up just so you get let down. That's all I got.
14: I appreciate you, Dwayne.
9: I appreciate the realism.
14: I love it.
9: I mean, because you're right. You got it. Sometimes I got to be brought down sometimes. I get so used to I'm having fun covering a winning team for once in the last 10 years or whatever.
14: Come on, the Titans were fun, right?
9: For about 2 years. And then it really dropped off. But no, I get kind of going too. So for Dwayne, I respect it, Dwayne. Like, there's still plenty to go. Now, I'm a little more optimistic on where it could go than Dwayne, but I do appreciate bringing us back down to earth a little bit. We always need that.
14: Hey, listen, I love when Dwayne calls in. I enjoy it. It stresses Anthony the hell out.
9: Pink
14: I can see
9: little
14: him.
9: Thing.
14: I can see him profusely sweating.
16: Yeah, he's riding the line.
9: He was riding the line.
14: I'm sorry. You come in out of left field.
16: You said it to me.
9: Yeah, but that's what it is.
14: Yes, we know.
9: I was just helping him out.
14: No, he doesn't need help with that.
16: The FCC says that we can't say anything that elicits an image.
9: Are you serious?
14: You were toeing the line.
9: Whitey said a word before.
16: Yeah, I dumped it that one time, the last time you did it.
9: Okay. So
16: I dumped that.
9: If it showcases an image, well, then everything should be.
16: Yeah, I know. It's too vague.
9: Right.
16: But, you know.
14: Just let Dwayne handle it. Kayla, you don't have to help him. Dwayne's fine.
9: All right.
14: Dwayne's a one-man wrecking
16: too
14: crew.
16: Pessimistic. This is the best I've ever seen Brock play. We have Mike Evans. It's the first time I've seen such a good wide receiver on this team since Crabtree. And even then, it was like, was Crabtree even like that amazing of a wide receiver? Like, it's insane.
14: So, Dwayne, here's what you do next time. You call in, you cuss Anthony out as the 49er fan on the show. You get it all out your system. And then when you talk to us, you don't have to worry about cussing because you already got it out of the way with Anthony.
9: Yep.
14: Don't do that. Leave Anthony alone. But it'd be
16: fun. Thanks, Matt.
9: For those in the chat trying to bait me on what that is, don't you dare.
14: No.
9: Don't
14: stop.
9: You dare.
14: Stop. Everybody stop.
9: I have to deal with that with my dog.
14: Everybody stop.
9: Well, I did. Not anymore.
16: Rest in peace.
9: Well, actually, still a little bit.
16: All right.
14: What am I supposed to do? What am I supposed to do? Honestly, like, I'm asking, Richie, are you listening? What am I supposed to do? What do I do here?
9: No,
14: where
9: I go? I'm not tossing Whitey under the bus at all, NBA. He's come on the air and said that.
14: No, Whitey
9: he's
14: was very...
9: Whitey's come on the air and said
16: but
9: he said that.
16: He immediately said, he's like, radio's changed.
14: Yeah, Whitey...
9: that's not me throwing him under the bus at all.
14: Whitey to this day, and he'd tell you this on the air.
9: Yeah.
14: He thinks he did nothing wrong, and I kind of agree with him.
9: I agreed with him, too. Although I would have probably, like, in my car, drove off the road a little. So.
17: Well. Anyway.
16: It's what we're trying to avoid.
17: Yeah. Let's not do that. No easy transition out of this one. Hey, Whitey.
9: Speaking of Whitey and
17: saying crazy stuff, Whitey Gleason and Alan Stiles had quite the interpretation of the Draymond Green getting caught coaching up. Caught like he was
9: getting
17: doing
9: caught.
17: Wrong. The camera got a glimpse of Draymond Green coaching up Darius Acuff Jr. when they were playing their preseason game on Saturday in the Chase Center in San Francisco. And Draymond then addressed it on his podcast.
9: Yep.
17: So I'm going to play for you a portion of this, although this is just 25 seconds. This is what our social media team clipped. But the general gist of, especially Allen's take on this whole thing that Whitey very strongly supported, was that, like, we're all missing the point. It's not what Draymond said. It doesn't matter if it's good advice or not. The fact that Draymond has to say it, this is Draymond Green playing 3D chess. This is Draymond Green taking another advantage to embarrass the Sacramento Kings organization, to undermine Doug Christie, who he doesn't like. And this is building off of Draymond Green basically having the NBA investigate the Kings for tanking last year when they weren't. It's a conversation less about the message and more about the messenger. But here's the clip that we have from their conversation yesterday.
18: Draymond, any chance he gets, he's going to stick it to the Kings, in particular this coaching staff. And I think that had a lot to do with him in front of everybody coaching their top rookie. As if to say, if I don't coach him, he ain't going to get it.
19: Right. We just out here running AAU ball.
18: Right.
19: And if I don't talk to this young rookie.
18: Not saying he's right, but that's what he's trying to suggest. Draymond.
17: So that's kind of a condensed take on what they're doing. So there's a ton of angles that we can attack this, but I know one thing, Kayla, you wanted to respond to, because you and I were both listening to it live when it was going on. Alan very much took the stance of, how is the wool being pulling over everybody's eyes but mine about what Draymond Green is doing? Because we talked about it on the show yesterday. I haven't changed my stance. I like what Draymond said.
9: Yeah,
17: I appreciate the advice that he gave. I thought it was good advice for Darius Acuff Jr. And I'll be completely honest with you. If Allen and Whitey are 100% right, and that's what Draymond was doing, part of me wants to say good, because the way that I've seen the Kings offense run over the last year and some change has not been very good at all.
9: No, you're spot on. I didn't change my opinion either, although I appreciated a different side. Like, I always like to appreciate and let my mind go in a different direction for a second. Now, in the end, I usually stick with what I said originally.
17: Sure. By the way, I thought this was great.
9: I thought it was great conversation, and I found myself in the car kind of going back and forth with them on the radio, and they didn't even know it. But I was thinking one of those thoughts, Matt, was, oh, geez, Alan, you're thinking way too hard into this.
17: Absolutely.
9: I was like, Alan, 1,000%. I don't think that it's that deep.
17: 1,000%.
9: Like, I'm just thinking, I think Draymond is such a just who he is that in the moment, he kind of just was like, I need to speak to him, and I'll just do it right now.
17: Yeah.
9: And that's just kind of how Draymond is.
17: Mm-hmm.
9: Now, I get all the stuff about how he kind of hates on Sacramento, and there's always that history there. But in that moment, I just truly felt it was him speaking to a rookie that he kind of knows and feels
17: they have a Michigan
9: connection. Mentorship to it at some point, you know, in his career, and just was like giving him some friendly word of advice. But like you said, if it is really that he's trying to, like, you know, one up the coaching staff and doing all that and coming on his podcast because he knows he'll get clicks, then I guess whatever. That you're doing just that, then, I guess.
17: So, and I mean this genuinely. I know this is going to be maybe translated sarcastically over the radio. I mean this genuinely. This is where I think this is Allen and Whitey's superpower.
9: Yeah.
17: I think they are so brilliant at coming up with entertaining and unique ways to look at situations.
9: For sure.
17: I never would have thought of this.
9: I wouldn't have either.
17: And it sounds like it should be more obvious, but we kind of were on the right trail with this, because when we were having the conversation about Draymond on our show yesterday, we both said, I think a lot of people are not going to like this because of the messenger. Not the message, is all about
9: but the
17: messenger.
9: Guy doing it.
17: Because a lot of people in this city don't like Draymond Green because we remember what happened in the playoffs. A lot of people in the NBA period, in the sports realm period, don't like Draymond Green because of Draymond's antics.
9: Yeah.
17: So Whitey and Allen bringing up something like, I never would have considered this. And I found it very, very entertaining. I found it a really interesting way to look at things. I also think it is making a mountain out of a molehill. That's what I think this is. And I think it's fun. I think it's silly. I agree, actually, with what Whitey is saying about Draymond Green probably don't like the Sacramento Kings coaching staff too much.
9: Absolutely.
17: I've heard
9: That's
17: the same
9: fine.
17: Thing. We've talked about and speculated about the same thing.
9: Yep.
17: We've talked about it with potential conversations around Malik Monk joining the Warriors when we were talking about Jonathan Kuminga trades and Malik Monk's part or how involved he may or may not have been in Mike Brown's firing. We know they love Mike Brown over there. So is Draymond Green petty enough to feel a certain type of way about how Mike Brown was handled in Sacramento, his firing was handled, enough to have a vendetta towards the kid? Absolutely. I think that's very believable. In this particular instance, though, and I've already seen a couple people on our comment section say, Matt, you're missing the point. It's Draymond. It's Draymond. He always has ulterior motives. Maybe he does. I think Draymond Green is very performative naturally. We see it with his podcast. We see it with his antics on
9: it's
17: the court.
9: Who he is.
17: I don't know if he like looked for a camera to make sure it was on him. I don't think he did. I genuinely think that Draymond Green has a relationship with Darius Acuff Jr., was trying to help him out.
9: It's
17: was
9: a giving preseason
17: him
9: a, game.
17: Was giving him a little bit of advice because he cares about Acuff.
9: Right.
17: And what I don't believe, or what I do believe too, is that Draymond Green doesn't give a damn how the Kings felt about it or would feel about it anyway.
9: Absolutely
17: if you got a problem
9: not.
17: With me coaching up your rookie, I don't give a damn. I care about your rookie.
9: Yeah.
17: And I'm probably going to outlast you.
9: This would not happen to just a random rookie, I don't think either. I think it's just the background that they had. And I did hear them mention on the Drive Guys too that, okay, well, maybe if you would have done that after the game or like done it in a space that wasn't so public with the camera on you. I just don't think that's who Draymond doesn't think sometimes. Draymond just acts.
17: Boy, that's
9: and
17: true.
9: To me, and that's not always great. Like we all can agree, that's not always great, Draymond. But in that moment, I actually won't fault him for maybe not thinking in the moment, okay, you know, maybe the camera's on me. And even if he did know the camera's on him, he didn't think about it.
17: Mm-hmm.
9: He's just, I think it was just a, hey, we're both here. Let's just talk.
17: Mm-hmm.
9: It's a preseason game.
17: That's
9: how I looked at it. I could be wrong.
17: I'm looking at it as something not to really worry about or something that doesn't matter that much. Clearly, Allen and Whitey feel like there is more to it. There is a incentive or there is a motive behind what Draymond was doing that should be deemed or looked at as insulting towards the Sacramento Kings coaching staff. I'm certainly not there. I think, again, that is more I'm applying an interpretation of a moment. I'm applying that because I don't like or I know who the messenger is or who the messenger's been in the past. They could be spot on. Even if they are spot on, does it matter? I don't think it matters at all.
9: So that's the thing, though. So let's replace it with anybody else, honestly.
17: No,
9: Think that we'd have this at all?
17: If Steph Curry were doing it, no one cares.
9: Okay.
17: No one cares. Do you think we'd have the same, Allen and Whitey would have the same, and I don't want to speak for them because I don't know. But in my mind, Allen and Whitey do not have the same reaction at all if Steph Curry is there as a point guard giving tips.
9: Sure.
17: But in their mind, Steph Curry doing it is very different from Draymond Green doing it. I understand that. To me, I look at Draymond Green, who through all his faults and all of his antics and all of his craziness has been to the pinnacle and been at the pinnacle of NBA, who knows his role very, very well, who has a pre-existing relationship with the player. It's not like he randomly pulled some player aside and started coaching them up with unsolicited advice. And clearly, Darius Acuff Jr., with the way he spoke about it after the game, was happy to hear it. So before last night's game,
9: okay.
17: Because I heard Allen talking about this.
9: Allen
17: going, oh, the media, you know what? The media needs to ask a question. I was like, okay, fine, I'll do it.
9: All right, Matt.
17: Fine, I'll do it. But I'm not going to ask the question from the standpoint of, do you have a problem with what Draymond did? Because I don't think there is a problem with what Draymond did.
9: Okay.
17: The angle that I chose was, is this more common than we realize? Because we see post-game, after a game's over, when guys are dapping each other up, you'll see guys like pull their shirts above their mouth so you don't know what they're saying.
9: Yep.
17: Like, I think it would be totally common in today. Hell, we see during the off-season, opposing teams have players that work out together. Now, that's the off-season.
9: Yeah.
17: That's not during a game when you're about to sub in. But I asked Doug Christie, hey, is that more common in the NBA than people realize, even when opposing teams are sharing some advice to each other in an environment like a preseason game? Like, I don't think Draymond Green would have been doing that if the Kings and Warriors were playing in the playoffs. Here's what Doug Christie had to say about that.
20: Between your time both as a coach and a player, is that more common than people realize, kind of the advice and veterans talking to young players, even transcending team lines?
21: I think now, probably more than ever. Now, I would take that back, from my neighborhood, Jamal came. So even though he was on a different team, like whatever knowledge he needed, I was willing to impart to him. But, you know, there was a bit of, we don't like you too much previously. Now, I think, you know, just like the era that we live in, information is out there and guys are willing to share it and they talk and communicate. And Draymond, to his credit, I mean, that's big time because he's seen so much. He's been through so much. He's a multiple time champion. And, you know, taking care of a young fella is high level stuff. So I commend him for that.
17: So that's Doug Christie, which people think, I heard Alan saying he's taking the high road. If Doug feels a certain type of way about it, he's not going to speak it in that environment because he doesn't want to give bulletin board material or doesn't want to give something that Draymond would go back on his podcast and talk about. Maybe so. My whole point is, and I'm reading some of your comments. Someone texted in saying, Matt, you're naive. Someone texting in saying, Matt has really innocent PG takes sometimes, thinking these grown players operate like it's middle school basketball. I think y'all are freaking drama queens. That's what I think.
9: I just think it's not that big of a deal. I think
17: y'all are freaking out over nothing. Who cares? Who cares that Draymond Green is giving Darius Acuff Jr.? Is Doug... Hey, let me ask you a question. Is Doug Christie's offense... Is the Sacramento Kings offense so great right now that they can't... They shouldn't have any advice from anybody else? Oh, but it's Draymond Green. He doesn't care about the Sacramento Kings. He doesn't care about the future of the Kings. Okay. Neither would Carmelo Anthony if he called up Darius Acuff Jr. and said, hey, kid, here's how I think you should do. Here's how I think you should play. Pick any player in the league that has some of the accolades that Darius or that Draymond Green has. Now, maybe they don't have a disdain towards the Kings organization, but they're probably just caring about giving Acuff some advice, not giving a damn about how the Kings feel about it. I think this is nothing. This is a non-story. I think it's silly that we're reacting to it this

0: Everybody is a different though on how they see guys like him. And I think for me, I do understand where people come from. If they have a disdain for Draymond Green, and they clearly, there's clearly a lot of people out there and think that he does everything intentionally, then I can see where you lie on this. And I respect that.
1: Sure.
0: I just personally think it is being way blown out of proportion.
1: Sure.
0: I think that this was just a spur of the moment. Like, DA5's right here. I know people don't like it when I call him that. Darius Acuff Jr., whatever.
1: That's his nickname.
0: And, yeah, his youth coach came on here and said that. But, yeah, I think it's gone to the proportion of, like, it's such a big deal and it doesn't need to be. And it's a big deal because it's specifically Draymond Green and, you know, his history.
1: I wanted to respond to something here, and I lost it. Oron Ultra says, DA5 will see through it. See through what? Draymond's motive? Sure. If you want to apply it to that,
0: giving the opposite type of advice.
1: I don't think that.
0: Like, don't pass to your teammates.
1: I don't think a 19-year-old kid who is just acclimating himself in the NBA is in any position to disregard the advice from a veteran like Draymond. You can take it and you can think about it the way that you want to think about it, but also, the message that Draymond is bringing to the table is not being talked about in this situation. Exactly what you just said. If Draymond Green were trying to poison the Kings locker room by saying, hey, these guys all suck. Don't pass the ball. Do you? Now, I understand some people are saying he's trying to create drama where there is none by suggesting that Darius Acuff Jr. not passing the ball is going to piss people off in the locker room. Again, I think you're trying too hard. And if it's disrespectful towards Doug Christie, yeah, I don't think Draymond Green gives a damn about that. And if Doug Christie felt a certain type of way about it, does it matter? You're still Darius Acuff Jr.'s head coach. You still are going to have more opportunities to make an impression on Darius Acuff Jr. than Draymond Green is ever going to have. Draymond's going to either text him every once in a while or see him four times a year when they play. You're going to see him every day. He's the clay and you're molding it. You make the impression. Like, why does it matter what Draymond Green says? I think it's fun because it's Draymond, and this is what we do, and this is why Draymond's great for the league. But I think we're being silly with this.
0: Well, it's definitely like Keegan Murray and a conversation with him every time we have it. It definitely is polarizing, I'll tell you that.
1: It gets reactions.
0: We get reactions on both sides. Like, and it's about the same, right? When it comes down to it. So at least reading the YouTube chat, which, by the way, you can always be a part of on Sacktown Sports 1140. Subscribe, like,
1: turn on the notifications.
0: Like, yeah.
1: There's one more. I was like, what's the third?
2: Comment?
1: It's always in
0: comment.
1: Three.
0: Yeah.
1: Comment. That's
0: there
1: what
0: we
1: it
0: go.
1: Is. You think we know that as content creators, but hey, every once in a while.
2: Forgot about that.
1: We're still learning. Listen, me with Draymond is like a roller coaster ride.
0: Oh, for sure. Like, hands up.
1: There are highs and lows. I loathed that man when he stepped on Domantas Sabonis and acted that way in the playoffs. Thought he was a total clown for that. Thought he was a total clown for throwing a punch at Jordan Poole. Thought he was a moron for putting a Rudy Gobert in a headlock and throwing, like, elbows on the court. Like, all that stuff with Draymond Green, you can't just ignore it. I think Draymond is a fool when he does stuff like that. Absolutely. But I also think that Draymond Green is a Hall of Famer, because if you think that Draymond was just a backpack for the glory era Golden State Warriors, you're kidding yourself. He's one of the best defenders in the league. He was essential to that team's success. He's not that anymore, but he was then. So yeah, I would want my rookie to hear a piece of advice or two. Now, I hope he's not telling Darius Acuff Jr., hey, if Zach LaVine won't pass you the ball, punch him in the face in practice. Okay.
0: Yeah, that,
1: that's not what we're talking about.
0: That's not
1: here.
0: Quite Darius Acuff Jr.'s personality anyway.
1: It's not what we're talking about here. It's silly, but it's fun. I love it. And genuinely, I mean this genuinely. I was very entertained, and I really enjoyed that angle to look at it from Whitey and Allen.
0: Oh,
1: I thought it was
0: sure.
1: very fun.
0: Yeah.
1: I disagree with it. I think it's crazy, but I thought it was fun. Mm-hmm. And it's a fun, different way to look at what I think is an ultimately very harmless situation. Hey, you want Country in the Park tickets? You can get them right now. Our friends at KNCI are putting on Sacramento's biggest concert of the fall. We've got your way in. Country in the Park 2 is heading to Heart.
0: You got this.
1: Country in the Park 2 is coming to Heart Health Park. 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
2: 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I don't care who he's throwing to, he's able to still make the reads and have the reactions that he did.
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1: Hey, how about this? Let's go from one beloved polarizing figure in Sacramento and Draymond Green to another in De'Aaron Fox. Oh, yeah.
2: I mean, it doesn't really matter.
1: Oh, yeah.
3: Oh, boy, your favorite guy.
1: De'Aaron Fox had some things to say.
3: Ooh-wee.
1: Our friend Mark Spears from Antscape sat down for an interview, a conversation with De'Aaron Fox recently. And, of course, they had plenty to talk about his performances in the finals. There are a number of quotes from this that I'll just read, and I know what the reactions are going to be from much of our audience, but curious about everybody's reactions nonetheless. De'Aaron was asked about the criticisms that he's received as he has become one of the easiest punchlines in sports because of how poorly he played, unfortunately, in the NBA Finals. And he said, quote, "I don't have basketball on my timeline. No one is calling me talking. I can't do nothing about all the other things. Everybody has a podcast. Everybody thinks their opinion matters. This is my first time in the conference finals and the finals. There was no way I can't play," this is him addressing like the injury things that he was dealing with. "There's no way I can't play right now. If it were the regular season, I definitely wouldn't have played." That's De'Aaron talking about playing through a high ankle sprain that we know is typically keeps you out for a while, and De'Aaron only missed a few games in the playoffs with that high ankle sprain.
3: So he's saying he wouldn't have, if he had that in the regular season,
1: correct,
3: he wouldn't have played.
1: He said he would not have played normally on that injury, but he did it because it was the freaking NBA Finals.
3: So I actually understand, again, people, he's going to get heat regardless.
1: Of course.
3: Let's be honest.
1: No matter what.
3: I don't think he's trying to sit here and make an excuse, but I think he did kind of,
1: it comes off as that,
3: but he did put out there like, I didn't really talk about it during the finals and how it was bugging me. The Western Conference finals, you know, but like it was a high ankle sprain. I think he's trying to say like it was affecting me without fully saying it. I get it though. All he could do was go out there and play. Now it wasn't good. And you know, you're going to get criticism regardless. It doesn't matter if you have a high ankle sprain or not.
1: Right.
3: You're going to get criticism. But I do understand he probably was in a lot of pain.
1: Hey, Matt George here, one of the few De'Aaron Fox supporters still in this city, one of the most vocal De'Aaron Fox supporters in the city. Two things can be true. One, what De'Aaron Fox is saying is very, very valid, that that was a serious injury that he tried to play through, so he wasn't at 100%. Number two, hey, man, you played. It was the NBA Finals. You still didn't play well.
3: Yeah.
1: And you were not the reason, but a reason for why ultimately the New York Knicks won the championship. Here's what he had to say when asked, like, why did he play? He said, "Why did I play? I felt like I could help the team. Seeing the Oklahoma City Conference Finals series, I thought there were things that I could come out there and help with. If you ask any player, and you could use Tyrese Halliburton as the biggest example for that, you know there is a chance you could get hurt if you have a calf strain." And he was like, "Oh, this is game 7 of the finals, and for me, there is nothing more I want to do than play in this game." He said, "I played more games in the playoffs hurt than I did healthy. It is what it is. It happened. People can talk. It's no sweat off my back."
3: Okay. I think this is where the De'Aaron Fox, the clip of "it doesn't really matter" come in. I just don't think he I truly don't think he cares about what people say.
1: Also, the more times you say you don't care, it kind of points
3: at
1: you.
3: So that's what makes me think, like, is this kind of his thing that that protects him a little bit of just always coming out and saying, because I don't know, at some point I might just be like, yeah, it kind of sucks that people, you know, just immediately think that I was healthy and I was just that bad. I think sometimes he comes across as "it doesn't really matter." And it is kind of annoying because we all think you're human. You're highly criticized, even in a new spot. And you come across as, it kind of comes across as, "I don't care."
1: Yeah.
3: But I don't think that's the case.
4: I think he gets annoyed at how much other people care about what he does. And so he has to be like, "it doesn't matter." Because I don't think that without, like, if he was just playing basketball and there weren't, like, fans, I think that he would be exactly the same way. It's just during, like, the media parts, he's just like, "you guys, like, outside of here, like, you should focus on real life." Like, he's very, like...
1: Sure. But that is something he learned from his time in Sacramento,
4: because
1: he did not used to be that way.
3: That's something he learned here?
1: Yes. Or De'Aaron used to take the
4: just
1: podium.
4: Just his time in the NBA as well,
1: yes,
4: right?
1: Like, okay. Especially Sacramento.
4: Do you think that it would be different if he was in some other city?
1: I think if he were in another city and had more success to start his career, he wouldn't feel the need to leave work as much as he
4: okay.
1: does.
4: Okay.
1: Now, I do know that De'Aaron Fox is incredibly family motivated, right? He's very dedicated to his two kids with Rosé, his wife. Like, he's very family motivated, and that's his rock, and he puts a lot of his, like, self-worth into that, which I appreciate.
3: And worries, yeah.
1: A lot of people think he doesn't care about basketball as much as he should, or he's too nonchalant about basketball. I've always thought that's an unfair criticism, because I know, at least having conversations with De'Aaron, I believe him with how much he cares about the game of basketball. Maybe he doesn't have the same competitive fire as Jalen Brunson. That's a fair criticism, mm-hmm. and that might matter in an NBA Finals type situation. Mm-hmm. But De'Aaron also pointed out as part of this article, he said, I was the second leading scorer when I got hurt. Like, I was playing really, really well, and then I got hurt.
3: Yeah.
1: Again, y'all can interpret that as an excuse. I don't necessarily blame you. If you play, you're expected to play well.
3: Yeah.
1: And ultimately, the ultimate criticism that I have for De'Aaron Fox in the NBA Finals is that Fox had a job to do. He's the point guard. He's the veteran on that team. They call him Unk, even though he's not that old.
3: But they've got a young team.
1: He's the guy that's supposed to rein everything in when sure. it's out of control, take care of the basketball, run the offense, right. score when he needs to score, but also get the damn ball to Wimby. Make the right decisions. You are the vet.
3: That's part of it, though. He did not make some good decisions.
1: Exactly.
3: That's not your ankle.
1: Exactly.
3: Right?
1: But if Fox is saying I wasn't at 100% and that had an impact, I believe him.
3: Right.
1: But also, well, when you did play, it didn't matter because the games all count the same and you didn't do a good enough job. And you turned the ball over too much. And, I mean, he even addressed, like, getting blocked by OG Anunoby when he had that wide open layup that was blocked.
3: Oh,
1: and
3: yeah.
1: He talked about, like, if I could go back and change it, I would. But it was a spur-of-the-moment decision to play, and OG Anunoby made a great play. The last, as I just closed my rundown, good job, Matt. The last quote that I wanted to read, or maybe there's two more that I isolated here from De'Aaron Fox's interview with Mark Spears from Anscape. He says, my mentality on vacation was to get healthy and work, the same as any summer. Mm-hmm. I reflected on the finals for a bit, but at some point, you have to move on. It took 2 months. It took a while, but you don't want to just sit here and dwell on that knowing you have another season to get ready for. He said, it is what it is. It happened. I'm not going to sit around here thinking about what are things that happened years ago. So I'm not going to sit and think about things that happened months ago. So that's his approach to it. I respect it, but you better play well.
3: Yeah. And I think he knows too. Like he's in a little position of luxury too, because he's coming back to a team that's honestly, they're going to be better, I think.
1: And his new contract is fully guaranteed.
3: Exactly. So it's like, gosh, I'd be kicking my feet up on vacation too.
1: Right.
3: And being like, all right.
1: So I think this is the thing about De'Aaron that, going back to what we were talking about earlier, I do think there's a bit of a front here, because De'Aaron, I do believe, cares about what people say about him. De'Aaron's responded to criticisms of mine
3: sure.
1: on social media multiple times.
3: Sure.
1: De'Aaron
3: while
1: and I,
3: you were here,
1: while
3: right?
1: While we were here.
3: Yeah.
1: De'Aaron and I have had private conversations
3: about
1: any time that I was critical of something. Mm. So De'Aaron cares, and he's clapped back at fans on social media before. But I think there's something healthy to being able to get away from it. It's a Ben Simmons yeah. conversation, too. It's like the exact same conversation with Ben Simmons. So
3: I have no problem. You got to do that if you're...
1: Yeah.
3: Yeah.
1: So, but ultimately, none of this matters, because if De'Aaron Fox, after saying these comments, comes out and from the first month of the season looks terrible, it's going to come off as just a bunch of excuses, and he's going to come off as the guy that got the bag that he didn't deserve and now is happy to coast. It might be unfair, but that's what he faces, and he has to know that going into a season where it is championship or bust for the San Antonio Spurs, who not only have to get back to the finals, they got to find a way to hold off a, sure. I think, pissed off Oklahoma City Thunder team that's going to be coming after him. Good luck. They're going to need Fox.
3: Mm-hmm.
1: They're going to need Dylan Harper, Stephon Castle, and especially Victor Wembanyama, too. Plus, the Tobias Harris signing, I think, was really good. Really good for the San Antonio Spurs. Should we talk football?
3: Yes.
1: Kayla's 2-minute drill. We got puns.
3: And voting.
1: We got titles. You can vote for your favorite. We'll do that next. It's Matt and Kayla on Sacktown Sports.

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14: It's time for the two-minute drill. Kayla Anderson has the ball, and she's taking us around the world of football. It's Kayla's two-minute drill on Matt and Kayla.
15: All right, Kayla, I already pissed everybody off talking about both Draymond Green and then De'Aaron Fox in back-to-back segments. Geez. So bring us back to the light with Kayla's two-minute drill.
1: Yeah, hopefully I can get some people to laugh a little bit today while sharing knowledge around the NFL. So we start with this on the two-minute drill. Hot Micah.
15: Too soon.
1: Micah Parsons. Too soon. What? Micah Parsons didn't hold back on his podcast when discussing the Commanders' botched final play on Sunday, saying that quarterback Jaden Daniels' mistake will probably end up getting Washington head coach Dan Quinn fired. He said, "Jaden Daniels probably cost my man Dan Quinn his job. To be honest with you," he said, "I was like, I'm such a big fan of Jaden Daniels, but the reality is he probably cost a lot of people their jobs this past weekend." Do you agree?
15: I don't think Micah Parsons is wrong.
1: Because I don't think Dan Quinn's going to be there much longer.
15: Well, that was the conversation that we were having either, I think it was Monday that we were having this conversation. It's like, do I think Dan Quinn is going to lose his job? Probably. And when you're the head coach of a team and it's not doing well, everybody's going to immediately look at you. But Dan Quinn can't run out on the field and pick his freaking quarterback up who's deciding to lay and like, he's posing, draw me as one of your French girls lying on the ground watching the clock tick away. So some things are out of Dan Quinn's control. But yeah, I think Micah Parsons is on to something because if Dan Quinn lasts through the season, great. I don't think he's going to survive. Don't they call it like Black Friday?
1: Black Monday.
15: Yeah. That's what they call it. Yeah, he might not make it past that.
1: To me, I'm starting to feel like quarterbacks are becoming more controversial in their organizations than beneficial. And I'm not saying all of those are like worthy of like there's facts behind it. I think that there's just a lot of stuff happening with these quarterbacks that are causing drama within these organizations. So it's something to monitor for sure. And of course, the Commanders playing the 49ers on Monday. Next up, Speedy Gonzalez. Thank you. New England Patriots Pro Bowl cornerback Christian Gonzalez is back. He missed just 2 weeks due to a shoulder injury, but he will return for Sunday's home game against the New York Jets. And what a time to do it, because the New England Patriots are on a bit of a redemption tour right now. Mm-hmm. I hate to say this because my partner's right next to me and he's a Raiders fan, but they pretty much put the smack down on the Raiders 45-17 this past weekend. I'm sorry about that. Too soon?
15: Yes, always.
1: But in all honesty, having a guy like that back he is the highest paid cornerback right now in the league, is going to be beneficial. I think they might go back up. I think their trajectory is going back up. It's like the roller coaster when it goes back up.
15: I will not be voting for this one.
1: Oh, that hit you hard, huh?
15: Yeah, that was cruel. I didn't like it.
1: So sorry about that one. Well, maybe you'll vote for this one.
15: Maybe.
1: Battering Ram. Thank you.
15: I'm pretty sure she's used this before.
1: No, I haven't.
16: I've seen it on here, and she didn't say it.
1: No.
16: Right?
1: Nope. I did not say it. It was yesterday. I did not get it.
15: No, but I remember thinking the same thing when I saw it yesterday.
1: You need to pipe down. Pipe down, or he's going to turn off your mic.
16: VAR.
15: Check the tape.
1: Pipe down.
15: Let's go through the history.
1: The NFL on Tuesday suspended Rams left tackle Alaric Jackson for 2 games without pay after he punched Buffalo Bills outside linebacker Bradley Chubb. That was following Monday night's 37-34 overtime loss in Los Angeles. So I'm interested, honestly, guys. You saw Dre Greenlaw get 1 game suspension. Jackson's getting 2. Do you think that was worthy of 2?
15: Yeah, he straight up threw a punch after a game. So yeah, I would think it's worse than what Dre Greenlaw did.
1: Right.
15: That's for sure.
16: Heat of the moment.
1: Heat of the moment. Right.
15: Yeah. You know? Versus the game's over and you're having words and then you throw a punch. Yeah. A punch thrown after a game, that's going to get you multiple games.
16: Yeah. Premeditated, one might say.
1: I think it's crazy, too, because, like, the Rams are in a really weird spot right now. They're kicking themselves in the face with some of the things they're doing, and I know they just switched the kicker. Sean McVay seems weird. Like, he doesn't seem like he's enjoying what he's doing right now. Mm-hmm. There's just a lot of, like, weirdness going on with the Rams, and then you are going to miss your left tackle. Like, hey, Stafford. Hey, old guy, like, you sit in the pocket. Your left tackle ain't going to be there for two games because he went and punched someone. Like, I just think the team's a little bit disconnected right now. I could be wrong, but...
15: Ram punch would have been better, by the way. Like, rum punch.
16: No, it wouldn't have been.
15: What do you mean, no, it
1: that's okay.
16: Ram punch?
15: Like a rum punch?
16: I don't think I would have gotten that.
15: Well, you're stupid.
1: It's not bad.
16: Fair.
1: It's not bad, but this isn't your segment, so shut up. All right, next up.
15: Fair.
1: Cooking with less grease.
15: You spelt it wrong.
16: I saw it spelled wrong.
15: I thought you put geese intentionally.
16: I thought so too.
15: Oh, she loses points for typo.
1: Oh,
16: no, because
1: stop
16: I
15: lose points for typo.
16: She stop fixed it. Revisionist history. She just changed it in real time.
1: I did. No one saw it.
15: Cooking with less geese.
1: Grease. All right, Buffalo Bills head coach Joe Brady. This is actually controversial. I'll get to it in a minute. He said, "Stop it, Matt." He's trying to recorrect.
15: I'm going back to what it was.
1: Bills coach Joe Brady said that there will be consequences for running back James Cook's fumbling issues if they persist, and that would include taking away carries or playing time. Okay. First of all, I don't think you should come out as a first-year head coach and you should say to your running back, who helps you win a lot of games, that there can be consequences? What are we in, kindergarten?
15: Naughty, naughty.
1: I was going to say something, but I'm not going to say it. That would really make him mad. That there should be consequences?
15: Are you making a joke about my kid fighting in kindergarten? Is that what you're going to do?
1: You said it.
16: Now we got to hear it.
15: Really? That's where we're going?
1: You said it.
15: First a shot at my Raiders, then a shot at my son getting in one fight at school?
1: You're trying to fix my stuff in the rundown, and I'm going to come right back at you with a power punch.
15: One thing is a lot more serious than the other.
1: A ram punch.
15: There you go. See? She's getting it.
16: Ram punch.
15: Ram punch.
16: I really don't like ram punch.
15: Stupid.
1: I do want to know, do you think this was not good for him to come out and say this? Because, I mean, he is your star running back, and your quarterback has also turned the ball over a lot.
15: Yeah, I think
1: it's a little too much to say there's going to be consequences and maybe a change.
15: I would agree. Like, was the fumble good? No, you still won the football game. It's just, it adds like an unnecessary layer of, even if you didn't mean anything by it, now you have to know that people are going to take that and run with it the exact same way that we're doing it here. It does not sound good at all to talk about quite literally maybe the only main help that Josh Allen has on offense.
1: Yeah.
15: Both of them had over 100 yards rushing.
1: Yeah. And I get it. You got to take care of the ball. But, like, who are you putting in his place, bro? That you're going to get that? He's one of the best backs in the league. I don't agree with you, Brady. Put a pipe in it. Smoke it. All right.
15: Wow.
1: Finally.
15: All right.
1: Finally.
15: Did you say that? I don't know.
1: Well, he could have dumped me if he thought it was bad.
16: Oh, that's fine.
1: So, the final one we get to today that you can vote on. Sweat it out. Thank you. Chicago Bears, because this is really, it does make sense. Chicago Bears defensive end Montez Sweat has been suspended for two games without pay for violating the league's policy on performance-enhancing substances. Sweat, who's 30 years old, will miss the Bears' Week 6 matchup with the Falcons and Week 7 against the Patriots, and will be eligible for reinstatement on the 23rd. Mm-hmm. Of course, this is 2 days after the Bears got whooped up by the Green Bay Packers, so it's kind of weird. It's not like they did a really good job or he was having this heck of a performance and then he gets caught for all whatever the stuff that he's doing, which, again, sweat it out. But
15: keep explaining the joke.
1: Had to put that back in there.
16: Remember the word sweat.
15: Hey, remember
1: exactly.
15: That one. Hey, jet emergency landing.
1: See, this is what he holds on to.
15: I love it. It's
1: my favorite
15: one.
1: Because I am thriving in this two-minute drill, my coworker has to bring up one pun that he didn't like,
15: no,
1: and
15: I,
1: you didn't.
15: I liked it.
1: And comes back to it.
15: It's my favorite.
1: Time.
15: It's my favorite one.
1: Every time.
15: By the way, Anthony, as you're putting the poll together, I need you to make sure you do your journalistic integrity and put cook geese. With less geese, because that's what it said. So that's what it
1: Get
15: is.
16: I'm not a journalist.
15: Cook with less geese better be on the poll.
1: Are you waking up at 4:30 and doing leg days?
15: No, because I'm not dumb.
1: Exactly.
15: Oh, good for me.
1: And
15: I wake up early
1: my
15: and
1: work.
15: Pump iron.
1: Exactly.
15: I like to sleep, Kayla.
1: Don't make me come back to my kindergarten joke.
15: Get my son to fight you because I won't. He's been in more fights than me.
1: That is true. That is
15: what
1: true.
15: Am I doing? Formula? Yeah. Oh, here you go. If you want to win tickets.
1: We're giving away a lot of tickets.
15: We are. We've got so many tickets. We're swimming in tickets. Win a pair of tickets now to see Formula One racing and the United States Grand Prix at the Esquire IMAX on Sunday, October 25th. Showtime in the race starts at 6 a.m. Sounds like a great way to start the day to me. So you can get your tickets right now. Caller number 2, 916-339-1140. You'll win your tickets to see Formula One racing at the Esquire IMAX. And we have one more opportunity for you to win Country in the Park tickets coming up in the final hour of the show, which begins next on Sacktown Sports.
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11: Do we even want to get back to Kings talk? Sure! We do! Because I want to talk about something positive from the Sacramento Kings.
12: There's something positive?
11: Yeah. His name's Emmanuel Sharpe.
12: Oh, okay. Yeah. That's fine.
11: We got to speak with Emmanuel Sharpe after the game yesterday. I got the opportunity to ask him, like, where does your fearlessness come from? And he's like, hey, that's just how I always play. And what's nice about, very similar to Dylan Cardwell, what's nice about Emmanuel Sharpe's game, and the reason why I like second round picks like this, are naturally, inherently who they are is more of what the Kings need. Like, Emmanuel Sharpe provides naturally what Doug Christie preaches every single day.
12: Yep.
11: And if everybody can play like Emmanuel Sharpe with, in terms of the intensity and fearlessness that he plays with, we'd probably hear Doug Christie talk about it less.
12: Yeah.
11: If we're being honest with you. Now, Emmanuel Sharpe is a second round pick for a reason. He's got plenty on his game to work on, but he's not afraid to do the dirty work. Coming into training camp, I always thought, well, I said going back to summer league, Kayla, I think you and I echoed both the same thing. Like, he's going to put pressure on Doug Christie at some point this season to put him into the starting, like, put him into the regular rotation.
12: Sure. Why wouldn't you?
11: I didn't realize that was going to be opening night. I genuinely think, especially with the injury to Malik Monk, that's a major question mark as well. I genuinely think we're going to see Emmanuel Sharpe in the rotation on opening night at this point.
12: Yeah.
11: With what he provides, with how it fits what Doug Christie's asking for, he's one of the few players on the team that's like, not afraid to actually take threes, because the Kings still, I guess, are just allergic to taking three-point shots. He provides so much, and anytime you're talking about the conversation of who comes into the rotation, you always have to talk about who goes out. Now, there are three scenarios that I want to present to you, and I'm curious which one you like the most. Scenario number one, Malik Monk's hurt, or for some reason he continues to not play like he hasn't all preseason long, so Emmanuel Sharpe just takes his spot.
12: Yep.
11: Easy, clean. No one really gets pissed off. Scenario number two. Neat Clifford hasn't been playing as well as we'd hope Neat Clifford would play, even though the Kings have... It's a Scott Perry guy, so the Kings have a reason to be more patient with Neat than they would another player that's not a Scott Perry guy. Neat's been struggling. Emmanuel Sharpe's been playing well. Jason Ross said this morning he feels that Emmanuel Sharpe has already kind of leapfrogged Neat Clifford a little bit in terms of deserving a spot in the rotation. Okay, that's scenario number two. Scenario number three is that if Ben Simmons, even if he's starting, if Ben Simmons is going to be primarily your secondary ball handler and your backup point guard, essentially, when Acuff's out of the game, Simmons will basically run the offense. Mm-hmm. You can play him at the four and still have him do those duties. That means you could have someone play at the point guard position who's not actually a point guard.
12: Right.
11: So could Malik Monk play at the one, and then you have Emmanuel Sharp play at the two? So you essentially have two off-ball two guards out there with Ben Simmons. So those are the three scenarios that I've come up with for how Emmanuel Sharp could be in the rotation on opening night. And I think he's got a very good chance of being that.
12: I do too. First of all, I love players like this that their mentality and what they said they were from the start to right now is exactly that.
11: Mm-hmm.
12: Everything advertised about Emmanuel Sharp and everything he kind of advertised about himself when he came here and answered all the questions about what he wanted out of this.
11: Mm-hmm.
12: It's literally been that. And it's been really consistent. And there's been times where his shot's been off and his three-point shot hasn't been great on certain nights. But the one thing that we know we're going to get out of Emmanuel Sharp is, like, the guy has an identity. Mm-hmm. It is, I am a scrappy blah, blah, blah, blah. I wanted to say it so bad.
11: Blah, blah, blah, blah.
12: I'm a scrappy blah, blah, blah.
11: I know what you're saying.
12: And I don't care who's in front of me, how tall they are, how much length they have, whatever it is, I'm going to play my style.
11: Yep.
12: And there's not a lot of guys in the league as rookies that come out with that type of confidence and just mentality to just continue to play the way you do it.
11: Mm-hmm.
12: Now, we'll have to see during the regular season how this comes about. But I think there's a good opportunity for him being in the starting rotation. I simply think because I don't think Malik Monk's going to be ready. I'm not trying to poo-poo on Malik. I like Malik.
11: We don't know anything.
12: But I don't, in my deepest of like down here hearts, I don't feel that that's going to be a case right out of the gate that he's going to be ready. Now, he might be, and I might be completely wrong, but in those other scenarios, Matt, you're right. I think there's still a place for him to be in the starting rotation.
11: I keep saying the same thing.
12: No, I know.
11: I'm saying the same. Being in the opening night rotation. He's one of the sixth, seventh, eighth, ninth guys coming
12: off
11: the bench.
12: Not starting rotation people. Yep. Now, the Neek thing is going to be interesting.
11: Okay.
12: Because that's where I'm starting to think, okay, what is really going to happen with this? Because Neek has not necessarily carved out that identity yet for this team. We want him to be a certain player and find some sort of identity, but he has struggled with consistency with his shots in particular, and he doesn't have that style of he's a good defender, but Emmanuel Sharp is a different type of defender.
11: He's a pest.
12: Right? And so that you kind of need on a team like this. So. Yep. It pains me to think that he could possibly be that guy instead of Neek, but it is what it is. Like, this is a grown man's business, and if Emmanuel continues to play his way into that, I think it's less minutes for Neek, unfortunately.
11: So far, Emmanuel Sharp has played in four preseason games, all four of them. In those four preseason games, he's gone up against Luka Doncic twice, including pissing him off to the point where Luka threw a ball at him.
12: Yep.
11: He went up against Steph Curry. And then last night, he was bouncing between Damian Lillard and Ja Morant.
12: Mm-hmm.
11: Plus a little bit of Jrue Holiday, too.
12: True.
11: Like, he's getting opportunities to face and guard some of the best right out the gate. Now, it's preseason basketball. Are they going as hard as they normally would? I don't know. Asterisk here, asterisk there, whatever.
12: We can always come up with some
11: regardless,
12: excuse.
11: You have Emmanuel Sharp that's coming out and facing some of the best right away at his position. And he's showing that while he's going to get beat at times, he's not afraid of the challenge, right? He's not going to back away from the challenge. The Neek Clifford conversation is interesting because it's really easy to have a conversation like, should Neek Clifford get replaced in the rotation on a night or after a night where he goes 0 from 11 for the field and has 2 points in 30 minutes. Like, it's easy to bag on Neek Clifford today because he didn't play well.
12: Mm-hmm.
11: And we've been waiting and talking about, like, for the entirety of this show's freaking existence, what is Neek Clifford and what does Neek Clifford do best and what do the Kings need from Neek Clifford and how is Neek more aggressive and blah, blah, blah, blah, blah, blah, blah with Neek. And we still have a lot of questions with Neek that need to be answered. Ultimately, whether Malik Monk is healthy or not, you're paying Malik Monk a lot of money over likely the next 2 years.
12: Yep.
11: I think Malik Monk is still a very valuable player that's, I think, underappreciated by this Kings organization, but we'll see when he's healthy or when he's playing what he looks like this year. If you're thinking about long-term and developing my guys, then Malik Monk would be the likely guy to take a seat. But you need to win basketball games.
12: Yeah.
11: And if I were to put in order which players between the three of them helps you win the basketball games the most to worst or best to worst, number one's Malik Monk.
12: Okay.
11: Number two is Emmanuel Sharpe.
12: Yep.
11: And number three is Nick Clifford.
12: Right. For now.
11: For now.
12: Yeah. I agree with you.
11: And that might be putting too many eggs into the basket of a rookie, but he's an older rookie, played really, really important minutes, one of the best players at Houston in Houston's history. He has a handful of accolades at Houston. I just see the impact of Emmanuel Sharpe. We all see the impact of Emmanuel Sharpe immediately, and we're still looking for the impact of Nick Clifford. And I hope it doesn't take away his opportunity, but it wouldn't surprise me if it does.
12: So let me bring it. We always love the chat. We love your involvement. So Man Is It says, why does Nick get criticized like he is in his fifth season? Nick has to play three different roles.
11: I agree.
12: At least he said that last season.
11: Yep.
12: Max and Dylan only had to worry about playing the five.
11: Sure. That's fair.
12: And then he said shooting well and playing well are two different things.
11: Well, hold on. Shooting well and playing well are two different things. Yes, but what are you being asked to do?
12: Yeah.
11: Let me ask you, I'm asking you this. I'm asking anybody, and I'm not trying to bag on Nick Clifford here at all. We like him a lot.
12: No, I love Nick Clifford.
11: What does Nick Clifford do the best? Does anybody have an answer to that question? We've praised Nick for being a Swiss Army knife. That's one of the reasons why the Kings got him, because they like the versatility that he provides. We've said going into this season, I think I even talked to Nick about this in our interview. I think what keeps him on the floor, what ultimately will keep him on the floor, is defense. But he also needs to be able to shoot the rock and not be a non-factor offensively. And overall, he's not shooting the ball well. He had one good game, the first preseason game against the Lakers in Sacramento, played really well in that game.
12: Was he running point at some...
11: He had opportunities to run point.
12: Oh, okay.
11: That didn't look great. But that part didn't look great.
12: But then he was off.
11: He was shooting well. He's making some good decisions with the basketball. I think Nick is capable of having the ball in his hands periodically, not consistently, if that makes sense. But Nick has not shot the ball at a good clip, really, at any point in his career. He has not been a standout defender to this point, which the team is loaded with guys that are like that, so it's not a Nick Clifford problem necessarily. But I couldn't tell you what Nick Clifford does yet that makes me say he has to be on the floor. I can tell you that for Emmanuel Sharpe.
12: Yeah.
11: I can tell you that for Dylan Cardwell, who knows exactly who he is, and the Kings need it. And I can tell you that about Maxime Reyneau, who showed the capability that he has as an offensive center. A lot of it was because he was playing with Russell Westbrook. Sure, we'll see if he needs Russell Westbrook or not to be the best version of himself when he comes back from his injury. But that's just the reality of the situation. You have an answer for all three of those guys of what do they bring to the table that you do not have for Nick Clifford yet. Mm-hmm. And that's just a reality.
12: Yeah. And it's not. It's like you said, it's hard because Nick is in a weird spot, but it's not his fault. Like, he was drafted here and you know, they're still kind of trying to figure out what exactly they want to utilize him for. Like, I'll give him credit. They have tried to use him at the point. It's not really worked out.
11: Mm-hmm.
12: And I think they're realizing that probably is not the best place for him.
11: Mm-hmm.
12: So it's up to Nick too, though.
11: Yes.
12: That's the thing. Like, I get it. Shots sometimes don't fall. I understand that. Like, people have bad nights, but I think overall, I don't know what his shooting percentage. Can we see can we look up his shooting percentage from three and from the field last year?
11: Happily.
12: And then is there any way we can see it from this season?
11: Preseason stats are hard to find.
12: Okay. In total.
11: You can look at each individual game. So last season, Nick Clifford shot 41.8% from the field, 33% from three-point range. He shot an average of three threes a game, made one of them. One for three from three on average last season. I can go through the game logs here really quick, and I'll bring those up in just a second.
12: For the preseason?
11: For how Nick's played in the preseason.
12: Because someone mentioned, the chat's going so fast now. I think it was Colgi mentioned that he was shooting like 26% from the field. And I didn't know if he... I'm pretty
11: preseason?
12: I was guessing maybe that was...
11: That's not his regular season numbers.
12: Exactly. No. That's why I had you just do the regular season numbers.
11: From last year.
12: So it could be kind of something around that case right now.
11: So give me a second, because I'm bringing up all four box scores so I can click through them quickly.
12: So Man Is It also, chiming back in, said Nick is a better facilitator and point guard than Sharp. Sharp has been shooting better. Nick's not
11: a point guard. He's not. Let's stop talking about it like he is. He's not. Is he a better facilitator? Potentially.
12: Mm-hmm.
11: I think, he's shown signs of being a good facilitator, but let's stop this facade of Neat Clifford playing point guard at the NBA level. We don't need to see more to know it's not working. Clearly the Kings feel that type of way, even about Malik Monk, because they were searching for a point guard and brought both Ben Simmons and Elfrid Payton in. So stop trying to make Neek what he's not and judging him based off of that. That's a disservice to Neek. Neek is not that. Neek is a versatile defender who hopefully will shoot a decent enough clip from three for defenses to respect it. Mm-hmm. And he has the capability of putting the ball on the deck when he needs to in certain situations. That's what Neek Clifford likely is, but he still has to show, especially the defensive side, that he can be that versatile defender. How his size, his length, and how athletic he is, he should be able to guard multiple positions. We just haven't seen it enough yet.
12: So one thing I did want to ask, because we've seen a lot of Emmanuel Sharpe in the preseason.
11: Uh-huh.
12: So it is also easier for us to say, like, the body of work we've been able to see.
11: Sure.
12: For Neek, I don't feel like he's played as many minutes in the preseason.
11: Let's just go through the four box scores. So game one versus the Lakers, Neek Clifford, off the bench, got 28 minutes.
12: This was game one. This was the big one, right?
11: Scored 23 points.
12: Yeah.
11: A super efficient 8 of 13 from the field, 1 of 2 from 3-point range, 6 of 10 from the foul line, 9 rebounds, 2 assists, did have a turnover. He made really good decisions in this game, got some opportunity at point guard. The team as a whole suffered because he's not a point guard. It's
12: right.
11: Not his fault. That's using him in a position that's not natural for him and it's not good for him. That's a coaching issue, not a Neek Clifford issue. You're trying to force a square peg into a round hole. It does not work. But Neek still had a very effective game. Full credit to him. Game two versus the Lakers. This one in L.A. Neek Clifford played only 12 minutes in this game. Why? Probably because they felt he played so good in game one, they wanted to give other guys looks.
12: Okay.
11: 12 minutes, 4 points, 2 of 7 from the field. Did have 6 assists in 12 minutes.
12: Okay.
11: He was distributing well. 2 rebounds, did have 1 turnover, a couple of steals in that game. And remember, Neek Clifford was doing a really good job getting some steals late last year.
12: And yeah, he was leading, I think, the NBA at some point.
11: Over the span of the final month or so of the season, he was amongst the leaders in steals. Against the Golden State Warriors on Saturday, Neek Clifford, 23 minutes, only 3 points, 1 of 10 from the field, 0 of 3 from 3-point range, 3 assists, 4 turnovers, 2 steals.
12: That's not the greatest of stats.
11: And then we know last night, not great. 30 minutes, 2 points, 0 of 11 from the field, 0 of 3 from 3-point range, 2 rebounds, still had 5 assists, 2 turnovers, 1 block.
12: Okay, so this is the one, and again, you're playing with different bodies. You're playing with guys you're not used to. I get all that stuff too, but it's just hard when you hear 30 minutes and that's a time to kind of get out there and get yours.
11: Mm-hmm.
12: And it just, his shots weren't falling.
11: So Manizit says, because I guess he's talking about Keon Ellis now, Neek Clifford has better handles than Keon Ellis and passes better than Keon.
4: Chat's arguing that Keon is a better point guard, even though neither of them are point guards.
11: Stop it. Everybody stop it. That's not who they are. Stop trying to make two guards into point guards. Emmanuel Sharpe, not a point guard. The only one who has a chance is Malik.
12: Mm-hmm.
11: But even Malik is more of a secondary ball handler than he is an actual floor general point guard. These guys aren't point guards. Just because you can create with the ball in your hands and you're 6'3" does not mean you're a point guard.
12: Ha! That's the category they pretty much put him under, right?
11: If you're short and could dribble the ball a little bit, you must be a point guard. No, you're a two guard that has a little bit of handles.
12: Yeah.
11: Two guards need handles too. But they're not point guards. Stop judging them and looking at them as point guards. Look at them for what they are. Emmanuel Sharpe, really good off the ball, really scrappy defender. Neek Clifford, probably going to get more opportunity at the three than the two because of his length and versatility. But I don't know if he's going to keep that job versus some of the lengthier defenders that the Kings have on this roster.
12: Mm-hmm.
11: So Neek, that's why I've always said Neek playing defense is what's going to keep him on the floor.
12: Yeah. Oh, and so Colgi said, he said AI said about 26.8%. So
11: in preseason?
12: Yeah.
11: Okay. So, well, I guess I didn't crunch all the numbers, but if AI says it, I don't know. I don't know if we can always trust
4: it. I think I trust what you got more than this.
11: Well, I went off of just all the four box scores, but I'm not adding that up together. I ain't doing that.
12: Come on, mathematician. Let's go. Matt the mathematician.
11: That was Kyle Ledbetter, man.
12: That's true.
11: That was the biggest loss with Kyle Ledbetter.
4: I know.
11: His quick math.
4: He is very fast. He'll do it in the middle of a game. I watched a game with him once, and he's just like, look at this.
11: The Kings are not even close to giving up on Neek Clifford, y'all. I'm not close to giving up on Neek Clifford, but he has competition that is that consists of players that also Scott Perry drafted and brought in.
12: But that's,
11: it's one thing
12: that
11: if you're competing against guys that Scott inherited, then Scott's probably going to lean towards his dude.
12: He said, man, is it? Well, he's on one. He said, if that's the case, why aren't we talking about Keegan playing the two?
11: Huh? I don't get that point at all.
12: Man, is it? He's stirring you up right now.
11: Why would Keegan play the two? What are we talking about here?
4: I think if we flatten the skills for each position to what they were flattening point guard down to, he's saying like Keegan fits the because he can shoot. He can catch and shoot. It's kind of the idea.
11: Well, no, but threes and fours catch and shoot in space. Yeah, I know. And can dribble too. Kevin Durant.
4: He's being

0: minutes in game one, Keegan didn't play in game one.
1: That's
0: preseason.
1: Wild.
0: Yeah, we haven't seen
1: And now to start the year here.
0: But also, like, I think we make a big deal out of that, and rightfully so, because it is kind of crazy. But Keegan Murray and Domantas Sabonis are two of the longest tenured Kings. They might be the longest tenured Kings on this roster, in addition to Malik Monk. Yeah. Like, they know how to play together. So I'm not worried about them. I'm worried about Acuff playing with Keegan, Acuff playing with Domas.
1: But it's like everybody, like, we've had little parts, and that's fine. Like,
0: sure.
1: you said, they've played together before, whatever. But nobody's played together once that we've seen that we think is going to potentially be. Heck, they might not even know what the starting lineup is at this point.
0: Oh, I think they do. I think they just can't get them all freaking healthy at the same time or play them at the same time. I think the starting lineup is pretty clear at this point in my mind. Doesn't have to be set in stone, but I think Doug Christie showed us what he was thinking when he started Ben Simmons the first night he had Ben Simmons.
1: To show us on the court.
0: Well, right. But Doug Christie is saying he can't, essentially. That's what Doug's saying after the game. And it goes back to the conversation that we were having earlier. I think the Sacramento Kings are being very weird about this entire thing, and they need to be more transparent with player availability going forward. You have one preseason game left against the San Antonio Spurs on Friday. I don't care who the Spurs are or aren't playing. The Kings need to treat that as a dress rehearsal because they haven't had anywhere close to a dress rehearsal since then. They've had 10 minutes of Domas and Acuff together.
1: Yeah.
0: If you don't have Domas play against the Spurs with Acuff, then the next time they're getting more than 10 minutes together is going to be against the Clippers when it matters most a week from tonight.
1: I just think, why would you... Okay, this is my one more thought on this. Why would you not give your fans a little bit of a peek into what this could be when you play at home? If they go, I don't think they're going to go put out the starting lineup or anything close to it in San Antonio. So don't get me wrong. I don't think it's going to happen. But if they do that, that's kind of annoying too. Because it's like you wouldn't even let your own, you know, home fans see it.
0: Yeah.
1: Or get a taste of what Ben Simmons looked like in person because you put it out there on social media.
0: Doug obviously felt the need to at least comment on that last night when he was talking after the game about the injury. Like he didn't apologize directly, but he mentioned, like, we want to make sure we have our guys playing at home for our fans. Like, having eight guys not play last night
1: all in sweats
0: for the home crowd was, I think, inexcusable.
1: I just thought it was weird.
0: I thought it was inexcusable. I thought it was wrong to do.
1: So DeAndre Hunter is banged up too now? Because that, why? Again, I know he's had a rough go-round, but if he's healthy, why is he not out there?
0: Zach LaVine's looked fine through three preseason games and have played decent minutes, but Zach's not playing all of a sudden? What is this, pinky hurting?
2: I just think it's weird that they don't have to tell us anything during the preseason.
0: They don't have to divulge anything, but that itself is problematic.
2: Yeah.
0: The Kings should want to divulge what the hell they're doing so that people aren't speculating that their head coach isn't valuing preseason enough or that their players are out of shape or banged up if they're not. Mm-hmm. If Zach LaVine's hurt, tell us. I don't think he is. He has looked great through three preseason games.
1: Come out and say, hey, look, Zach's played a lot in the preseason, which he, to his credit, he's been one of the more veterans that we've seen minutes from, and he's going to rest this game.
0: Mm-hmm.
1: But we didn't get any of that.
0: Well,
1: you know what? I should say the fans. I'm not even going to say us. It's our job to talk Kings, and we get paid to do it. The fans do not get this transparency. They're the ones coming to games.
0: Yeah.
1: They're the ones hoping to see these guys because from all what it's worth, being out there and playing in a preseason game is more important than practice.
0: A lot of people found out while driving to the game yesterday that eight people weren't playing. A lot of people found out when they walked into the building that eight players weren't playing, including Ben Simmons, who it was basically advertised by the Kings on social media that he's back, fire emoji. Well, he wasn't. He didn't play at the last second for no reason.
1: He's back in a sweatsuit.
0: Yeah, he's back.
1: Sitting on the bench.
0: We didn't mean tonight.
1: Psych.
0: Weird. We'll take the break. When we come back, ESPN had their now and later rankings, but I want to touch on one final point from this conversation that we're having, and it's something that I do not want to hear even remotely mentioned on opening night or really any point in the first couple weeks of the season. We'll talk about that when we come back. Right now, though, your last chance today to win a pair of tickets to Country in the Park 2 coming to Heart Health Park, Cal Expo on Friday, October 23rd. 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
6: So at this point, based on how the preseason has gone, we don't really have much of a reason to believe that the Kings are going to be anywhere close to full strength in their final preseason game on Friday in San Antonio against the Spurs. Why should we believe that? At that point, it feels like wishful thinking. I'm still hoping that maybe we'll see some semblance of your actual, what I believe to be your starting five, which is Acuff, LaVine, Keegan, Simmons, and Sabonis at this point. Yep. Hopefully we see them playing together at least a little bit in that game, so the first time they all play together is not opening night of the regular season a week from tonight. Crazy. A week from tonight in the Intuit Dome.
18: I know, that's wild.
6: Against the LA Clippers. But here's the thing I just want to get out in front of now. Mm-hmm. Because I don't want to even remotely hear this.
18: Okay.
6: Assuming the Kings do not play most of their top guys or do not have their main starting group or the majority of their main rotation together in this final preseason game, I'm very much hoping that the Kings come out on opening night. It's the first time they all play together. And let's say they beat up on the Clippers and they look great. And then Doug Christie can basically take the podium and without saying it, basically say, F y'all, you made a big deal out of nothing. Absolutely. God, I hope so. So sure. I can come on the air the next day and you and I could both go, you know what? This didn't end up being that big of a deal. I don't think the Kings have earned that benefit of the doubt, but regardless, I hope that's the case.
18: Same here.
6: But what I'm not going to do, and what I hope we're not hearing on the broadcast, and what I hope we're not hearing from the players and Doug Christie, if the Kings go out and struggle to start the season, is, we just need time to acclimate.
18: No, I'm not.
6: We just need time on the court to get to figure each other out. We'll be okay. Y'all, that's what preseason is for. And clearly, you're either prioritizing keeping everybody as healthy as possible and making sure we're erring on the side of caution to get everybody ready for the regular season, or you're running them so hard at practice, you're getting them hurt.
18: Yeah. Here's the thing. What's the whole, like, the definition? It's the definition of insanity.
6: Yes. Like, doing the same thing over and over again, expecting a different result.
18: I feel like we would get something exactly what happened last year. Although this is a different team, it's like we didn't see a lot of this, right, in the preseason and what we would possibly get a feel for what it could look like. And then it came out and it looked like not great. Mm-hmm. And we're all going, but give it a little time.
6: Yeah.
18: Give it a little time. I don't want to do this again to start the season and have to say that when they had plenty of opportunities to at least get some of these guys out here for some minutes to build that chemistry. And maybe we're dead wrong, Matt. Maybe they built it in practice, but then Doug Christie came out. Was it your question? Yeah. And said, practice is not as important as preseason games.
6: Right.
18: So then why didn't you go a little bit lighter on the practice then and then played more guys in the preseason? So nothing makes sense right now to me. Mm. And I put it in the chat. And I thought it was a great little line. We are playing more so a game of Clue right now than we are preseason basketball.
6: Yeah.
18: Because we're trying to figure out all these things and why aren't they coming together and who's the culprit and everything.
6: We have no idea. Yeah, because there's no communication.
18: Right.
6: We're left to just speculate and guess and take what Doug Christie is saying and what the players are saying and try and find out what the hell they're talking about or what it means, how it all connects. And here's the thing, too, right? Like, with the new relegation system and the new draft lottery system, the Kings need to win basketball games if they want to avoid their relegation zone. Now, in the grand scheme of things, if they end up in the relegation zone, is it the end of the world? Well, you lose a ping pong ball. You drop from, like, I think it's an 8% chance that the number one overall pick to, like, a 5% chance.
18: Right.
6: But if you're in the relegation zone, the furthest you can fall is 10th, right? So, in theory, you could end up outside of the relegation zone. You could be the fourth worst team and get the 8% chance of the number one overall pick, but fall to 12.
18: Yeah.
6: So it just depends on how you look at it. It's the crapshoot of the new draft lottery system. But ultimately, like the Kings prioritized last season when people were saying they should not, they're going to try and win as many games as possible. That clearly seems to be a priority in this organization. If you're going to do that, in my opinion, you need to do that early.
18: Mm-hmm.
6: You need to build up and get as many wins as you can early on before these teams start freaking settling in.
18: Absolutely.
6: So you
18: don't seem you got a head start on it.
6: No.
18: At least from what our perspective is.
6: If the Kings are using their first 15 games of the season to get comfortable and get acclimated and go 3-12, you're not recovering from that. Because by the time you get to February, March, April, the good teams are ramping up for a playoff run. You want to jump on them during the NBA Cup. You want to jump on them in October, November, December, which, by the way, the Kings play the San Antonio Spurs three times. Where's the third game? Hold on.
18: In the first half?
6: The Kings play the San Antonio Spurs one, two, three times before the end of November.
18: Holy smokes, before the end of November three times?
6: The Kings play the Oklahoma City Thunder.
18: Oof.
6: Twice before Christmas.
18: My goodness.
6: The Kings play the Miami Heat. The Kings play the Boston Celtics. The Kings play the Miami Heat twice, actually, before Christmas.
18: That's nuts.
6: Like, I'm not saying you've got to win all these games. That's ridiculous.
18: But that's also could be a lot of like bad blowouts.
6: You want to get some of these wins early on, and you don't want the top to fall off the season immediately out the gate, because while you're trying to figure out how to play together, you're getting rolled by good teams that aren't even at full strength yet or aren't even ramped up yet. Plus, you have a lot of home games in November, too. And if you go through that month of November with the vast majority of those games being at home and you're getting rinsed every night, you're going to lose a lot of fans quickly.
18: Yep. Even with Acuff. You know?
6: In November, the Kings play, let's see, 11 home games in November. Wow. Those 11 games include the Lakers, Spurs, Heat, Oklahoma City, Phoenix, Boston, the Spurs again, Minnesota, New Orleans.
18: They play the Spurs at home twice?
6: Yep, one's in the NBA Cup, and then the other one is a non-NBA Cup game.
18: Right.
6: The November 6th game is an NBA Cup game. Friday, November 6th, the Kings will play the Spurs as part of the NBA Cup. Then the Spurs come back into town on Monday, November 23rd. That's just a regular game.
18: Oh, my gosh.
6: Three meetings with the Spurs before December.
18: That's
6: you got to jump on this. If you're going to jump on the Spurs at all, you're probably going 0-3, if we're being honest. But if you're going to jump on the Spurs at all, you probably want to jump on them early.
18: Yep.
6: Unless they're coming out the gate pissed off because they lost the NBA Finals. In that case, good luck. I'm not talking about winning one or two or three of these games. Just get one. Try and steal one of those matchups, either against Miami or Oklahoma City. Just steal one. You're going to need to do that, I think, to build up enough wins to avoid the relegation zone. You got to do it early. And if you're going to ramp everything, we got to get acclimated together because we didn't use the preseason to get acclimated. And you come out the gate, lost to the Clippers, lost to Portland, lost to Memphis, lost to San Antonio.
18: So do we think, like, in practice for real, like in training camp, do you think at any point everybody was fully, like, there participating?
6: That's what they said. They said during training camp, everybody was healthy and participating. The only thing we had heard about, the only thing, was Dylan Carwell taking that elbow.
18: Right.
6: But Doug said it, Scott Perry said it going into training camp, but I'm pretty sure the week of training camp, unless we're totally missing something, the Kings had everybody available. And in my question to Doug Christie yesterday, I made sure to kind of clarify that.
18: Yeah.
6: I told him, I said, like, I'm under the impression that you had everybody available, and he said, Everybody was fine going into training camp, and now you have all these bumps and bruises. Or maybe you don't. Maybe you're keeping everybody safe for the regular season, but if you don't divulge that, you're going to lead us to speculate, which is the theme of this freaking show today. Speculation, because we don't have information.
18: I wish we had information, because then we wouldn't have to do this.
6: Well, unfortunately, we know about Dylan and Max, and it's going to be a couple weeks till we see them, at least. But we get to see the Drive guys next.
18: Yes, we do.
6: Whitey Gleason, Alan Stiles, they join us in studio before taking over, starting at 2 o'clock. It's Matt and Kayla on Sacktown Sports.
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1: Quick little note here from Clutch Points. I don't know how old this is because Clutch Points just tweeted it out. Shohei Ohtani will bat sixth tonight in game
2: three.
1: Did they
2: move him down one more spot?
1: They moved him down again. Game three of the NLCS. Shohei Ohtani batting sixth tonight versus the Milwaukee Brewers. Joining us now, the Drive Guys.
3: I just want to say starting pitcher for the Brewers is from Sacramento, and he's from El Dorado Hills.
2: Really? Are you Gasser. Serious?
3: Yeah.
2: Let's go. Brewers. Let's go, Brewers.
3: Yeah.
1: Doing the Lord's work, getting rid of them Dodgers, Alan. Mm-hmm. Getting rid of them Dodgers.
3: Mm-hmm.
1: So we talked about this at the lunch break. I don't know if you guys got the opportunity to talk about it. I sincerely enjoyed a perspective, and I heard you guys talking to Bonte Hill, and I think he said the same thing. A perspective on the Draymond Green and Doug Christie, I guess, triangle around Darius Acuff Jr. that I never would have thought about.
3: Mm.
1: That makes sense in the sense of Draymond Green being petty enough to do something like that. But ultimately, I came to the conclusion, I won't let Kayla speak to it, that
2: you're not going to let me speak to it?
1: Oh, no, I'm sorry.
3: Matt. He did say
1: I'm not
3: that.
1: Gonna,
2: yeah,
3: he
2: did sorry.
1: Say
2: that.
1: I'm not
2: sorry.
1: Going to speak
2: for
1: you.
2: Let me just go
1: you.
2: Over here and clean.
1: No, jeez Louise. I'm not going to speak for you
2: I know
1: on
2: what you're
1: it.
2: I'm just giving you a hard
1: that
2: time.
1: That ultimately, I don't think it really matters that much. I think it's kind of silly. But obviously, you guys felt a way about it, and I really enjoyed the segment.
3: That was the second worst thing I've heard him do to you in the last couple weeks, because there was a day last week where he said, I'm going to let you lock out and go to break. And you did. And then he came back after you did.
1: Oh, did I?
4: That
1: yeah.
4: did happen. I was there
2: Wait,
4: for that.
2: How did I not catch
3: yeah.
2: this?
3: Oh, yeah. Because you, he said something.
1: Oh,
3: about,
1: no. I was throwing a fit about something with 2 minute drill, I think.
4: I yeah. think that you had like your Southern accent going uh-huh. on. And then he was like, do it in your Southern accent. And then you did it. And then he started
1: yeah,
4: doing his
1: that's bad.
4: Southern
1: no, that's
4: accent.
1: Bad.
2: Yeah. Unbelievable. How did I not catch that in that moment?
1: Shame on me. Because I got away with it. I escaped.
4: Because we were late. I would have called you out if we had more time.
2: Yeah, thanks.
3: Joe Buck, meet Troy Aikman.
2: Oh, I know, right? Come on.
1: Yeah, we know who would win that fight.
2: Yeah.
1: We know who would win that fight.
3: But you were saying, Draymond Green.
1: So
3: he's not a believer, Alan.
1: I heard you say, someone's got to ask Doug about it. So I asked Doug
3: yeah,
1: about
3: thank
1: it.
3: You.
1: And
3: thank you.
1: Thank you. Said high road. You said he took the high road.
5: Yeah, he was never going to say how he really feels. And maybe that is how he really feels. But if that, even if that wasn't how he really felt, there was no way he could say anything different. He's just not in a position to do that right now. He's got bigger fish to fry, you know, with the end. I mean, I'm exhausted and the season hasn't started yet from
1: Fair.
5: This whole, and from the whole, oh, are they playing? Are they not playing? Because I was very confused, okay? Because the way Doug talked in the post game felt like it's above me,
1: right? Exactly.
2: Yep.
5: And Sean Cunningham today on the morning show said something to the fact, and he, and I'm paraphrasing here, go and check it out on YouTube, where he said, based on, you know, coaches do it differently. Then he said GMs and just organizations, but he did lead with coaches. And I'm thinking, so, you know, and he, I think he said something to the effect of Doug being a former player as well, as if Doug was at least cool with it or green lighting it. So I don't really know what the deal is. Yeah. They're going to roll the ball out to start the season. They're probably going to get whooped and they're probably going to get whooped good. And then they're going to say, well, you know, it's a process and we're going to look up. Ugh. They're going to be 2-8, hopefully. And we're going to pray that I'm at peace with it now, Whitey.
3: Mm.
5: I'm at peace with it.
3: Mm. I'm trying hard not to overreact because it's still preseason. No matter what's going on, it's still preseason.
5: Mm-hmm.
3: To me, it's a, maybe
5: well,
3: the no, players.
5: Well, because you heard the Sean. You
3: I
5: heard
3: did
5: the
3: hear
5: Sean,
3: that.
5: And,
2: yeah,
5: and that cooled
2: that.
5: You off a little bit.
3: A little bit.
2: That's funny that you said that, because I listened to it, too, and Matt was out there.
1: I didn't hear
2: on
1: it.
2: On the way into the studio. And so when I listened to it, it did make me kind of like pivot a little in some of the things he said, because he was kind of being the contrary of what many of us have said of maybe overreaction. But then I went right back to like, nah, like this team doesn't know what it is.
1: Well, so remind me, what did he say about like this could be a strategic thing because it's against Portland who you're playing on
5: opening
1: night?
5: Yes, he did say that. Gamesmanship, strategy.
1: Which, if that were, he could be right. And let's say Doug Christie shared with us off the record, that's what I'm doing. In my mind, you're not even close to good enough to even consider thinking that way.
5: I've never, Like, to even fathom doing that in an 82, it's one thing, and we're talking a lot of football these days. You have an opponent.
2: Right.
5: Cool. It's an 82-game season.
1: Sure.
5: Who are you to why did you strategize just being a competent basketball team? Why did you strategize that before you're and again, this is not Sean saying that anybody is saying that. He is basically trying to figure out why maybe they may be doing that. I'm saying if that is the reason, that is completely ridiculous.
1: Well, and that's been my ultimate frustration that we've talked about on the show today is all this speculation and connecting the dots and internet sleuth is happening because the Kings are refusing to just be even remotely transparent about what the hell's going on.
5: Well,
1: and that hurts Doug. That hurts Malik. That hurts Domas.
3: It's also possible. I don't know that it's likely. I don't think it's likely. It's possible that this is the players saying, I can't go.
2: Okay, so that I did not actually bring that up, Whitey. I'm glad you did, because I was going to bring that up today. Do you think in any way that this is actually the players saying, like, hey, we're not doing this in preseason? Like,
3: could be. I got this,
2: Is that a bad look, though, with coaching, that they think they can go to coaching and just be like, hey, we're not doing
5: this? I mean, when it comes to health, that you can't, it's just sticky.
2: Sure, sure.
5: You know, I think the interesting thing is, when it comes to being on one accord and on the same page, it doesn't sound like Doug got, if we're assuming Doug got marching orders, his answers are not the answers that somebody would give if they got marching orders. Because we all know he's not really doing the cookie cutter
3: thing. He's dancing around.
5: He's leaving something. Yeah, he's leaving something to the imagination.
3: So that could be, you know, you don't say, oh, yeah, we want him to play, but so-and-so says he's got this, and so-and-so says he's got that.
2: That's a good point.
1: The comments around Ben Simmons are what kind of leads to speculate about that, because he basically said, we're listening to Ben, we're listening to the trainers, and ultimately we're deciding what's best for Ben for an 82-game season.
3: He's played 8.9 minutes this year, this preseason.
1: That was after the game. Before the game, he had a question, I can't remember who asked it, about Ben Simmons playing tonight, based off of a social media post from the Sacramento Kings saying he's back, with a little hype video about Ben Simmons leading everyone to believe that you were going to see him in a home game for the first time. Mm-hmm. And then after Doug speaks, we get not just Ben Simmons not playing, we get eight players not
2: that
1: playing.
2: Crazy.
1: It just seems like such a disconnect.
3: Two, we knew we're not going to play, though.
1: Correct.
2: Yeah, right. Yeah,
5: and,
2: absolutely.
5: And the Ben thing to me, I don't know. That one bothers me less than Malik and Sabonis, personally, just because he hasn't played in a while.
1: Yeah.
5: Vet, you know, I know it's Ben Simmons, but non-guaranteed vet minimum. We don't really know. The other guys, you have big money invested in them.
2: Yep. Mm.
5: So what is the deal there? The Ben thing, you know, I think we're in a world of trouble if we're sitting here, you know, clamoring for Ben to save this organization.
1: Yeah. 100%.
5: But Sabonis and Malik, those are the ones where, all right, there's a lot of money tied up between these two. Where you at?
1: Well, even no mention of Acuff or Zach. The last time we saw Acuff, it looked like he had a little bit of a hobble. He seemed like everything was fine. Zach LaVine's looked great in preseason in terms of health, and suddenly he's not playing.
2: Well, doesn't DeAndre Hunter need all the freaking reps he can get?
5: Yeah,
2: at this
5: I don't.
2: Point?
5: That one, DeAndre. I mean, it's one of those things where it's like summer league, where the Pelicans, they had Derek Queen sitting out, and all the comments were, y'all need to be playing. Like, what are we doing?
2: Yeah.
3: To your knowledge, Matt, has anyone talked to Malik and asked him what's up?
2: Yeah.
1: The only thing we have is Sean Cunningham, who we know has a great relationship with Malik, did mention, after posting a video of him at shoot around in Golden State, that he has an ankle issue.
3: Mm-hmm.
1: That's been the only mention. Okay. We haven't had the opportunity to speak with Malik. Mm-hmm. He has not spoken in any scenario outside of Media Day.
3: Interesting.
1: To which we were told everybody was healthy at Media Day.
5: They were at Media Day.
2: Right. Yep. And then things went down a slide. Woo.
5: Ah, my back. Picked up a twig off the floor.
1: Okay. Kayla and I have been doing our best over the last 4 hours to make sense of it. Now the Drive guys will take over that responsibility. Whitey Gleason, Alan Stiles, taking you up until 6 o'clock today. Kayla and I will be back at 10 a.m. tomorrow. Until then, be safe and have a good one. It's Sacktown Sports.
2: Peace.
5: Yeah.
0: The biggest concert of the year is here in Sacramento. KNCI's Country in the Park 2 is back at Heart Health Park. 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And Russell Dickerson.

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13: Yeah, try not to overreact to last night. But, you know, I was remembering yesterday, Alan, we were talking about, you watch these preseason games, and I was like, yes, I watch them all. And then, you know, once that game last night started, I was thinking, me and my big mouth, I got to watch this. But I did watch all the way to the end. It became a personal challenge to watch that whole thing last night.
14: Okay, so I will say this. I did not watch until the zeros hit because I had to take up the smaller toddler. But I watched way more. I felt bad after. I felt bad too. And I sat there and I said, you know what, Leaky? I found out why his name is Leaky. I watched him. I watched Tristan Newton. At first I thought Tristan Newton was Leaky Black.
13: That's why you watch.
14: So I watched, I learned. And you know what? It was a decent for what it was. It just, you know what, Whitey? It was nostalgic. It took me back. You close your eyes right now. It took me back to February of 2026, watching a bunch of guys just scrapping.
13: I feel like I was watching Summer League more than last year.
14: That's what it was.
13: Yeah.
14: And I want to say, you know, we've gone back and forth with how much these vets and true starters will play. I had somebody respond and say, well, starters and those guys don't really play too much. Brother, the Blazers were up 30, and Damian Lillard at 36 coming off an Achilles was in there. Jrue Holiday, who's about 42 years old, was in there. Their whole crew was in there.
13: They had played the night before, too.
14: And they played that London team or whatever it was. So, you know, this idea that and I know we're going to talk so much about it, but this idea that we are, you know, sitting guys out and, oh, guys aren't really playing the preseason. Steph been playing. All these guys been playing. So that's just simply not an excuse. Or if it is an excuse, it's not a good one. And I'll close it with this, Whitey, because I know we're going to spend a ton of time on the Kings. So just real quick on the Blazers, I might have slept. Now, I don't remember. I got to check my sticky pad. If I had the Blazers on my under list, I did. I did have them on my under list. You know, I want to give them a shout out because I don't know if it fully makes sense. They said, we're just going to get a bunch of talent into the building and figure it out later. And it did make sense last night. Denny is still Denny. Dame is going to be more of
13: Ja looks energized.
14: Yeah. Denny is going to be more of Dame is going to be more of a spot up guy. So you know what? I might have missed on them. I don't know what they're going to do, but I see the vision. Get some guys in that can defend and that can shoot. They still got Tamani Kamara, still got Shaedon Sharpe. They have a lot of pieces. And if it doesn't work, Whitey, they could trade some guys. You know, Scoot is finding his way. I don't know how much, you know, Scoot and Ja can both play together, but I want to give them kudos because they have a ton of talent that if it doesn't work out, they can probably trade some pieces to make a team that does work out.
13: Shaden's hurt, isn't he?
14: He's hurt. Yeah, he's hurt. Yeah, he's hurt.
13: I don't know if anyone else had this issue, but Shino tried to fire up the game on Kings Plus, and she says, hey, it's on NBC Sports California. So I go there. It's not on, but there's a scroll that says Kings game airing now on NBC Sports California Plus. So I'm like, I don't know that I have that. So I did the voice command.
14: I believe Xfinity. You
13: do. Yeah, and it came up. So I was like, okay, this works. Then after a while, I'm watching that. And then after a while, I went to watch a little baseball during a Kings timeout. Come back, and it wasn't on there anymore. They had switched it over to NBC Sports California. Took me a while to figure that out. I was just so mad. I was like, I'm probably the only one that wants to watch this. I want to watch the game. Why are you making it so hard for me?
14: Well, that's your fault, Whitey, because I turned on my Sacramento Kings. I turned it on once I found out it was on NBC Sports Bay Area, or NBC Sports California. So much easier to watch it that way than on your computer and the baby is hitting the keys and all that. I was locked in, Whitey. I said, I'll figure out, you know, in Major League playoffs, they're going to have to go to my phone because I'm locked in on Leaky. I'm locked in on Leaky. I'm locked in on
13: my guy, you know.
14: He's your guy. I'm not going to take him on Tristan. I had it on the whole time, Whitey. So what you're telling me, hold on.
13: And I get credit for Tristan, too, because you thought it was Leaky. He's my guy, too.
14: Now, hold on. On October 14th, 2 o'clock, 2:05, Allen Styles watched more of a preseason game than Whitey Gleason.
13: I don't think you did.
14: I think I did.
13: I watched the whole thing. You said you didn't watch the start.
14: You didn't watch the whole thing because you tried to turn on the Rays game and you got lost in the sauce.
13: Yeah, for like a minute.
14: Jay, you got lost in the Matrix and I was locked in. I'm feeding the kid on one.
13: You even said I didn't watch it from 0-0.
14: Well, I had to take her up. No, you didn't. I had to take her up at the end. But it carried on because I never missed a minute.
13: So you were like, is it Mel Gibson in Conspiracy Theory? And you had your eyes taped open and you stared at the whole thing?
14: My eyes have been itching all morning because I couldn't miss 1 minute of that action-packed, wire-to-wire game with a bunch of Sacramento Kings getting an opportunity to play since we're just looking for dudes that want to play. You know, what was it, Jay? Every year.
10: Hey, Jay.
14: Hey, Jay. Don't they have tryouts for teams? When's the Kings local tryout?
10: No, right? When
14: they have an open tryout? Open tryout.
10: Because I missed the big dog.
14: You might be able to find. They got our guy, Lakin. So they re-signed Lakin.
13: Yes, I was trying to think of his name yesterday.
14: So they bring
13: when
14: him back.
13: When you were asking me about Scal, I thought you were talking about, and it's Lock-In.
14: It's Lock-In.
13: As in Lock-In.
14: Is he Lock-In? He's a Lock-In.
13: Lock-In for the postseason.
14: And you know what people were saying? Hey, you know what? That guy's a player.
13: He is a player.
14: He. Whenever he was supposed to be drafted, he dealt with some injuries. So I'm locked in on Lock-In. I'm going to take that from you. And it just was a great, you know, everybody's so negative today, right? Oh, Allen, nobody played. Oh, Allen, they look like a JV team. Yeah, maybe that's the case. But I'm here to take the positives, Whitey.
13: Good.
14: As the beam lantered, Lock-In was locked in. Tristan Newton, hey, Jay, Tristan Newton had some wiggle. He had some. Hey, Anthony, I see you back there too, man.
10: Anthony said once he got the lineup listed to him pregame, he said once Elfrid Payton was starting, he didn't even watch the game.
13: Anthony, I don't blame you.
10: I'm with it.
14: Anthony, yeah. You guys
10: are over here arguing and bragging about who watched that game.
14: That's right.
13: Yeah,
14: because I got that dog in me.
13: Came up yesterday. Whoa, what happened?
14: I got that dog in me.
13: What was that?
10: What kind of dog? You got a Maltese in you?
13: Where did they come from?
14: They're in my
10: to go
14: pocket.
10: Watch that.
13: His AirPods just came flying out of my AirPods.
14: Because I'm juiced up right now.
13: Ow. Okay. Yeah, because we were just talking about how much we watched those games, Jay. Yeah, and the game started, and I was thinking, man, I shouldn't have said anything about that. I do feel like the people that paid to go there last night.
10: All 5,000?
13: Oh, no, Jay.
10: It was about 7.
13: 12,160.
10: Yeah.
13: I don't know. Yeah,
10: my sources say it was about 7.
13: Really? I didn't think it was that many. But
10: yeah,
13: okay. If you paid to go to that game, I think that's an insult to you. That you got to see a team that, a shorthanded team that did not compete. They did not put a competitive lineup on the floor in the preseason. Even just a few minutes from guys that you presumably paid to see. A few minutes. You know, let's see. Domas, and we don't know, is there something wrong? Is he hurting? He's played 10 minutes so far this preseason. Ben Simmons, I looked it up today, 8.9 minutes this preseason.
14: I would say this. Yeah.
13: I won't say unusual because that may imply that something's going on, but it's definitely atypical. I'll say that.
14: Yeah, and I'm trying to have some fun here because the reality is it was embarrassing. The whole thing is embarrassing. Sending Doug out there, and we don't know what he's allowed to say, what he's not allowed to say. The whole thing is very Kangsy. I've been in Sacramento 3 years now, so I know when the Kangs is approaching. And the whole thing is very Kangsy. They need to do the right thing, and I don't care if it was $5 for a ticket. We know the reality, right? Because once you go, they're not doing what the Suns are doing. Last time I checked, they're not giving out $2 hot dogs and, you know, chips that are just 50 cents, whatever it is. They're not doing that. So instead of, excuse me, Kings, we don't need another stupid hype video about Ben Simmons, who didn't play last night, by the way. Why don't you do the right thing and at least try to right this wrong, and it can be something silly. All the partnerships you have, whether it's Chick-fil-A, whatever the case is, say, hey, if you came to a game, and make a thing of it, you know, with somebody's name or something. Oh, if you came to a game, you get this, put in your email, you're going to get $5 off. Just something to show. I know people would say, Alan, what's $5? Just something to show that this was completely unacceptable.
13: I thought you what happened to Positive Allen.
14: Well, I'm that.
13: Where did he go?
14: Well, I had to do the bit early. But the reality is this was a joke.
13: Mm-hmm.
14: It was an absolute joke. Ridiculous.
13: Mm-hmm.
14: And so I was like, why can't a member of the local media find out what the hell is going on? Start asking tough questions.
13: That's a great, very good question.
14: But what do you want them to ask? Well, okay, also, before people say that.
13: No, I think that's a fair statement. Go ahead.
14: But before you say that, did you watch the whole, whatever they show, the post-game press or whatever it is, do you follow every local media member? Because when you get up, when you ask that, and you have to remember, now I feel like we're talking about Westbrook again, the decorum of how this stuff goes down in a post-game presser. You ask Doug Christie, hey, what's going on? People aren't playing. And Doug is leaving the door open. Hey, man.
13: Brendan did ask him about
14: that. And Brendan did ask about that. So to hearing colors out there, there's not a world where it's just not realistic for Brendan to say, well, that's not good enough, Doug. What's really going on? This is not law and order.
13: It's a good question, though, and I'm glad he brought it up. I've been wondering the same thing. I have not been out to a practice or to the arena. So I asked Matt George in the crossover, has anyone talked to Malik? There's a lot of people wondering, what's going on with Malik? And Matt George said, Malik has not been available to the media. So at practice, you know, when a guy is practicing, you can't run out. Because I actually tried that when I was starting out. It's frowned upon.
15: Attaboy.
13: Yeah, when someone is practicing or, you know, it's spring training, you can't just, hey, can I ask you some questions? No. So you have to wait and see who's available. And then after the game, only a few media members are allowed to go in. It's different now since COVID. And if a guy like Malik, and I don't know if he's done this
14: in the locker room.
13: Yeah.
14: Oh, he's out of there. He didn't have to shower.
13: Yeah, you don't have the opportunity. So that's a very fair question. It's one I've been wondering about, but you can't force some people to talk to you.
14: No.
13: You just can't.
14: You talk about,
13: and
14: you
13: Brendan did ask, and Matt asked some of these questions that we're dealing
14: with. Right. And they answered it as vaguely as they can. And that's what they're going to do. Mm-hmm. That's it.
10: You know what gets me, fellas, real quick, is last week, that was last week, if I'm not mistaken, last week it came out about the roast, right?
14: Mm-hmm.
10: And then what did the Kings do
13: the day of?
14: Yeah. Well, that night.
10: Or the next day, I should say.
14: Yeah, it was either the next day.
13: Scott Perry talked to
10: General Manager came out and went on a podcast.
13: Yes. On a Friday night.
10: Come on now.
13: Yeah.
10: So they're conscious of what's going on.
14: Mm-hmm.
10: They see, they know, they understand, they hear the whispers, they listen to the 1140s, they follow the Jason Andersons of the world. They get it. They know people are asking.
14: Mm-hmm.
10: They believe me, they're not turning a blind eye to it, which is just it further explains what in the hell is truly going on for you guys to get that emotional or that whatever you uncomfortable, whatever words you want to use when it came to the roast. They put the general manager out on a podcast,
14: mm-hmm.
10: not a regular a podcast
14: mm-hmm.
10: in a matter of 24 hours about hearing about a roast.
14: Mm-hmm.
10: So they're good with this. They're okay with it.
13: Yeah, well, another possibility here along those lines is that as we wonder how come these guys aren't playing, is it the coach? And it's pretty clear from Doug Christie's comments that he would rather they play. Is it the organization? We don't know, maybe. It's also possible that it's the players themselves
14: mm-hmm.
13: saying, I've got this, I got that. Now, if that were the case and you're the coach, you'd be in a tough spot because, yes, I'd love for them to play. Yes, I think it's better, the experience of playing preseason games is better than practice. That's what Doug Christie said last night to Matt George. But at the same time, he doesn't want to go, well, we want him to play, but, you know, so-and-so says he's got this. And so I'm just guessing that's a possibility, too. The other possibility, as we heard today from Sean Cunningham's very well connected. He says people may be overreacting and that maybe a little bit of sandbagging from the Kings, a little bit of gamesmanship.
14: Oh, stop that. Really?
13: We got Portland coming up pretty soon. Don't want to show them anything.
14: You know, that barn burner.
13: Portland's coming in here for the home opener.
14: Oh, stop it. Hey, you know what, guys? Hold on. Give me 2 seconds. Mm-hmm. Hey, you know what, guys?
13: What's that?
14: Because this is very important, okay? Help me out here. You know what? The Dolphins have not disclosed who they're starting against the Jets.
13: Oh, what happened to positive
14: that? Who they're starting against the Jets. That's what this is. And actually, that would make more damn sense because the Dolphins actually have a chance against the Jets. When the Dolphins were playing the Niners, hey, we're not disclosing whether it's Malik Willis or not. That's the type of gamesmanship we're talking about.
13: You're saying the Kings don't have a chance against Portland?
14: I'm saying the whole thing is asinine. The whole thing is absolutely ridiculous. You got bigger fish to fry. You're projected at 22 wins. Talking about some gamesmanship? Really? Your only gamesmanship is trying to not...
13: That's a theory.
14: No, if that is true, that is the most ridiculous thing I've ever heard.
13: Hmm.
14: And I've heard a lot. And I just want to go back one more time.
13: That's Sean's theory. We're all coming up with theories because we don't actually have an explanation.
14: And you know, Doug saying we like to have guys. He values preseason games more than practice. I just don't think. And that's the other thing. Doug is getting hung out to dry. Let's just keep it a buck.
13: He's probably getting used to that.
14: On X last night, I don't know, and I'm not trying to be, I'm not trying to talk down on anyone, because truly, I don't know either, but I don't know how eight guys not playing became Doug's fault last night. I don't know how, in any other situation, right? A lot of you Kings fans are Niner fans. If Nick Bosa can't play next week, right? If Nick Bosa can't play next week against the Commanders, who are we going to see blaming Kyle Shanahan for that?
13: He would be blamed if he was the only one who was talking about it or was allowed to face the...
14: Yeah. Yeah. Oh, well, exactly. But it's not his decision.
13: Right. I agree with you.
14: Doug didn't cut out. Hey, guys. Hey, I know y'all don't need to play. Who? So I don't know. Again, it feels like he's walking the plank already, because Whitey, he's getting crucified last night. Like Doug, I think people forgot Doug was the coach and not the trainer.
13: By the way, it was...
15: Or GM.
14: Or owner. GM.
13: Right.
15: To answer your question, the example is this, fellas. John Lynch comes out and says the same thing, too.
13: Yeah, that's my point. Mm-hmm. Yeah. He does a weekly show.
15: Yeah.
13: Yeah.
14: Weekly show?
13: Yeah.
14: Is that on Kings Plus?
13: I don't know. We all say, eight guys were out. Two of the guys we knew were out, okay?
14: We
13: don't need to exaggerate it, but two of the guys we knew, they were out. They're hurt. They're not going to play for a while. So it was actually, it was only six guys.
14: Oh, okay.
13: It was only six veterans.
14: DeAndre Hunter.
13: Last night, that last minute we found out, we're not playing.
14: DeAndre Hunter, are we serious? We don't know, because they don't have to tell us anything.
13: That's the thing. I don't know.
14: DeAndre Hunter still hasn't eclipsed 20 minutes in a Kings jersey. He still hasn't. We're still waiting.
13: He's working off the rust, Al.
14: I've never seen DeAndre Hunter hit a three in a Kings jersey. I don't.
13: Didn't play much last year. Was injured. This is where you work off the rust.
14: We're to the point now where Sean Maller is texting in, how does Flagler not get minutes? That's the saddest.
13: Think how he feels, Sean.
14: That is the saddest statement. That is Kings basketball as a whole.
13: Mm-hmm.
14: What a joke. What an absolute joke.
13: Hey, Keegan played 19 minutes.
14: There was
13: one point last night at which, you know, Mark Jones. Yeah, Keegan played a lot last night.
14: Yeah.
15: Is that a box score breakdown?
13: Not yet.
15: Okay.
14: Hold on.
15: Quick on the trigger.
14: I liked what I saw from Keegs.
15: How many shots?
13: He was
14: not enough. 11.
13: 4 for 11. Is that what he was?
14: Yeah. Leave it up to Precious. This is where Precious does his best work. Highlight tape number two.
15: Keegan should have shot 26 times. He should have been the A cuff of the Kings last
13: Precious
15: night.
13: Precious got up 15 attempts.
15: That's what I'm talking about.
14: Crazy.
13: Yeah. The announcer, Mark Jones and Katie, did a great job. You know, difficult circumstances.
14: Oh, man.
13: There was one point at which they were saying something positive, and I can't remember if it was, you love the effort, or these fans here, the fans are here having a good time. But right after they said that, your guy, Locken, he gets the ball under the basket and he goes up. And I think Yang Hansen was there, and he's under the basket and he goes up and shoots from a foot, and it was an air ball. It was just like, wow, that's hard to do.
14: Wow.
13: You know, it was a difficult, awkward angle. You got a big guy there and he's worried about it. But I just thought, oh, man.
14: Yeah, here
13: that
14: we
13: really
14: go.
13: That sums up where this Chris, is all going to.
14: Chris, the mom, is saying she shelled out 80 a pop. You didn't shell out 80
15: season
14: a pop.
15: Ticket stuff.
14: Mm. 80 a pop?
15: You buying your tickets already before that?
13: Yeah, I've been there. Yep,
15: of course.
14: No, that's crazy. That.
15: If the regular season is $125, meaning $125, preseason for sure. So you've already paid for that. You're not paying for that the night of.
14: No, come on now.
15: I'm telling you.
14: No, I get it, and you don't know what you're signing up for. This is crazy, guys. Listen to this. Franchise valuation from 4.45 estimated billion for the Kings to 5.25 billion. All from Beam Team, by the way, or a lot of it from Beam Team, I should say. That coach is gone. He got a ring, though. The other dude walking around with $60 million a year. We'll get to De'Aaron throughout the show, too.
13: Yes, we will. He's got some things to say, too.
14: And the clock is ticking. Since I know y'all listen, the clock is ticking. Make it right for your fans. That's the thing. When your product isn't good on the court or on the field, that's where you have to do other types of things. So make it right for the fans, because this is absolutely ridiculous.
13: I don't know if there ever really truly was a time when Sacramento fans were going to support this team no matter what.

0: relationship. The organization has damaged the relationship with the fans. Difficult period where you're rebuilding, but they really haven't been as mindful as they need to be of how difficult that is on your fan base.
1: I told you guys this before. When I frequent some spots in the Sacramento or surrounding areas.
2: And where's that at?
1: Well, you know.
0: McDonald's.
1: Different sports establishments, okay. We should say. You get a food and a bevy. Mm. Ice cold brute cider.
2: Corn pit.
1: Not the corn pit, but we going back. Shout out Bobby Dazzlers. And I'll tell you, the Kings games are on, and I'll look up Whitey, and they're not on the TV. It'll be a random college football game.
0: Yeah.
1: It'll be whatever. And there was a time, I'm sure, Beam Team, they'd have that game on. I tell you, before we got that, you know, we got our second car, but I would have to Uber a decent bit. You know how many people I would Uber? I'd tell them what I did. They'd be like, I don't really follow the Kings. I live in Sacramento forever. Yeah, how are they this year? So it's this facade that you have the city in a chokehold. You don't.
0: Absolutely not. You're right. Thank you.
1: And I told you about that crispy Kevin Durant jersey a couple weeks ago. Warriors, when I was driving here. You know, I think the argument always is, well, where else are they going to go? And I think what we're learning, Whitey, the answer is they don't have to go anywhere. They just don't have to spend their time committed to you.
0: Mm-hmm.
1: They don't have to go anywhere. And they might go to the Republic because I know that stadium going to be nice as heck. But it's not about, oh, well, we don't have any competition. Yeah, in this economy, you do have competition, just not sports. Doesn't have to be sports.
0: Yeah, a wise man told me once, you know, you can't really hope to be the most popular team in the Valley if you're not even the most popular team in Fairfield.
1: Wow.
0: So, yeah.
1: Come on, man. Mm-hmm. Hey, River Cat, stand up. It's our time, baby.
2: You're my boy number.
1: We need a number.
2: Take over.
1: I need the C. Yeah, who's the captain on the Kings? They need a C on the dang jersey. They need a Yelich. Who's the captain, Whitey?
0: That's a good question. I was trying to think, do they have one? Tomas? I don't know. How do you make a guy captain if you're not sure he's going to be here that long? It just seemed odd to me that, for the most part, I know Akef was one of the players not playing, and I know he tweaked something, a hip or ankle or something. Again, who knows? Against the Warriors. It was all veterans. It was the veterans last night that were like, we're good.
1: Brandon Deitzman, I saw a Curry jersey last night at Golden 1.
0: Oh, yeah. Oh, yeah.
2: That's disrespectful.
1: That's where y'all at. It's all good, though.
0: How do we not know why Malik hasn't played?
1: Well, it depends on what you want to know.
0: Well, I mean, I know there's been speculation. He's always done it. He didn't show up in shape. Or there's lots of wild speculation. But how do we not know that? Now, I know is it True Colors?
1: Mm-hmm.
0: Yeah, to his point, like, well, someone should find out. Yeah, but you can't find out from him if you won't speak to the media.
1: Right.
0: And then the team won't address it, so it's frustrating.
1: Yeah, Hearing Colors. Ask why does every other team in the NBA play their rotation? For some reason, the Kings find it necessary to not play any rotation players together during the preseason. I can tell you what Doug would say. Doug would say, we're playing who's available.
0: We're playing who's available, and you got to be smart about it. We'd love for everyone to play, but you got to be smart about it. And he mentioned three things, health, soreness, and workload. And that's kind of his fallback on this. And again, he's out there like, what is he supposed to say?
1: Right.
0: So, yeah, we'd love to play everybody. We'd love for everybody to play and play well, but you got to be smart about it. Health, soreness, and workload, which implies that people are... they're okay. They're not really hurt, but they're a little sore, so they're not playing.
1: 925, Allen's hybrid rebuild is wearing me out. Don't put this on me. Don't nice, put Allen. This evil on me. Uh-huh. This ain't my rebuild.
0: Mm-hmm.
1: Not my rebuild. I'm going to make shirts. That's what we're doing, Jay. We got the Beam shirts with Whitey and I, the Beam Lantern, and we got the hashtag not my rebuild. That's what we're doing.
0: Brick Ripsaw wondering, maybe Malik will be traded. Maybe, but I don't think that's what's going on here, Brick. No. It could be, but we're not hearing anything from any corner that would suggest that Malik not playing has anything to do with that. You could be right, but as we said yesterday, there's right now, as far as we can see, there's zero indication that that's what's up.
1: The season literally starts next week.
0: Mm-hmm.
1: Everybody's going to see what they truly have before giving up anything for a contract that isn't even really viewed as desirable.
0: We'll end it with this. Beautiful from Sean Maller. Malik is Arabic for

0: DNPCD.
1: All right.
0: That's pretty good.
1: Well, yesterday when Mark Jones, Leaky, his real name's Malik, and you know what that's short for, or you know what that is in Arabic.
0: Mm-hmm. Yeah. More on all that when we come back. Also, take a glance at this week's quarterback stock report, tell you who rises four spots. We got a lot to get to today, and we're just getting started. Thanks for being with us. Drive Guys, Sacktown Sports.
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2: Tensions are high all over. You go back to Monday Night Football before the Bills and the Rams played. Joe Buck, according to reports, broke the ice by bringing up with Troy Aikman the contract situation. Then they had an argument. The exchange cooled before kickoff. The broadcast itself showed no signs of strain. But if Joe and Troy aren't getting along, what chance do the rest of us have, Alan?
3: Yeah, I mean, it's interesting, non-athletes, how these numbers get released. I feel like nowadays with McAfee and Stephen A., I do not recall Joe Buck's prior contract. I just think social media, a big part of it too. So it's a big deal. And I think Troy Aikman, it's not about the fact that Joe got the contract. I think it's more so about the fact that Troy is still trying to get his extension.
2: Right.
3: So, it's just a little dicey.
2: Mm-hmm. And that probably hinges too on how exactly Joe Buck broke the ice. That's a tough thing to broach. It's
3: right.
2: A tough subject to broach.
3: So that wasn't...
2: How much are you making again, Troy?
3: So that was on the air?
2: It was before the broadcast.
3: Okay.
2: Yeah.
3: Yeah, what are you doing, Joe?
2: Mm-hmm.
3: That's a very... I know people like Joe Buck, but it doesn't really surprise me.
2: Well, I don't know what he said. That's the other thing. Is everything with the Kings? I don't know. Why didn't they do that? Why didn't this person play? Why didn't that person play? Why isn't Malik playing? Are the veterans somehow supporting Malik by not playing because he's not playing? I don't know.
3: You know what, Whitey?
2: What?
3: It's very similar to the roast. Joe said it as a joke, but Troy didn't take it the right way.
2: It crossed my mind.
3: Very similar.
2: Mm-hmm. 339-1140, 1-800-920-1140. Those are the numbers to call if you want to participate in the show today. TC's ready to go. Let's see what he's got. Hey, TC, you're on with the Drive Guys. What's up? Mic check.
4: Mic check, man. Hey, y'all got me clear. Whitey, Alan, what's up, Jay?
2: Yeah, we got
3: you. What's up, TC?
2: What do you make of all this?
4: Hey, listen, bro. What I think about it, all of it, is I want to know, too, but I'm not going to overblow the situation, right? And what I mean by the situation is I'm thinking of it from the other standpoint of, what if it's like we want to sprinkle in the young guys? We need them to get it together. We know who you guys are, veterans. Even the people who want to see you, like me, and people who are trying to, like, I want to see Ben. I want to see Malik. We know who these guys are. We don't know who Neek is, who played 30 minutes and went 0-for-11. We really don't. Max is hurt. Dylan is still trying to come back. The other people on the roster, we're trying to find out who these guys are. We know who Zach is. We know who Domas is. We know who all these people are. I get it. We want them to come together. But they're vets. You can sprinkle them in with the young guys, and they'll work that out throughout the season. We can't be in game 10, Kings fans. We can't be in game 10 talking about, hey, we're still trying to figure it out. We're playing the young guys, but we're trying to figure out commodity. We're trying to get them used to the NBA. We're trying to – then people be like, that's what training camp was for, TC. That's what practice was for. What are we doing that during the season? But we're like, so what do we want, Kings fans? I get it. Then on the other hand, we're like, we don't care about them coming out. We don't really care about what they have to say. Or we don't really care about them explaining something to us, right? But then on the other hand, we were tripping on when Mike Brown was fired. We were like, we want an explanation. We want people to talk about it. But then we get on here talking about we don't care if they come in. Like, so that's what I'm saying, Kings fans. Which one do we want? I do believe that they don't have the Kings in the chokehold. But as far as me, I'm not really going nowhere. But I'm going to support the team, and I'm going to do what I got. That's just me. Because I'm a different fan. I believe this team is going to be better. But I'm asking Kings fans and media, what do we really want, bro?
2: Mm-hmm.
4: You get me? We can't, like, it seems like we keep playing. We keep bouncing back and forth on what we want. I get we want them to play. But then again, we'll get on here and be like, we don't want.
2: Well, we lost you, TC. We didn't do that. You cut out there. I will tell you what I want. I want the newer veterans to play together in the preseason to work out some things and develop some kind of basketball cohesion so that they will be, as a unit, better equipped to compete with the best teams in the league when the season starts. That's what I would like.
3: Yeah, I guess I'm a little confused as to what the question is. I guess it's, you want the young guys to play. Look, man.
2: I think what TC is, you know, he's a real great fan. I think what he's saying is, hey, you got, you know what the veterans have and are. You got to play some of these young guys.
3: No, but
2: you have
3: we
2: so many
3: don't.
2: Well, I.
3: We don't.
2: Mm-hmm.
3: And I really could care less about
2: we don't know how
3: a lot of the guys that we saw last night.
2: Yeah.
3: I don't think, and I'm not going to speak for all Kings fans, but I don't think Kings fans last night were struggling between, oh man, I want to see the vets, but I want to see these young guys. We saw, like I said, I was transported back to February 2026. We've seen enough young fringe NBA players.
2: Yes.
3: We've seen enough.
2: I admire a guy like Tristan Newton coming in, playing 18 minutes and scoring 15 points. I admire that. Good for him. He had an opportunity. He made the most of it. But I think the Kings would benefit more from Ben Simmons and Domas playing together for half that.
3: Yes.
2: For 9 minutes. I would rather see them play together on the floor at the same time for 9 minutes than see Tristan Newton for 18 minutes.
3: I just...
2: Isn't that more beneficial?
3: Yes. Yeah. In what world are we worried about, you know, are we worried about these young guys? It's just, we have bigger fish to fry.
2: Mm-hmm.
3: Temani Kamara played 23 minutes. Denny Avdija, 25 minutes. Donovan Klingon, 20 minutes. Dame, at 36 years old, coming off an Achilles, 23 minutes. Scoot played 18. Drew Holiday played 21
2: and
3: minutes.
2: And they still played City, and they still played your guy Vit Krejci.
3: Everybody put. Everybody
2: just
3: got to play.
2: Throwing bricks up this.
3: Who, Vit?
2: Yeah.
3: Yeah, he's working on a shot.
2: But Jason Kent and Micah Potter. Well done, Potter. They'll play. They'll still play.
3: They let Robert Williams play 16 minutes. And Ja played 23. Combined, both of them miss how much time? So, I don't really know what Kings fans were wrestling with in that capacity. I think it's pretty straightforward what most of us want.
2: Mm-hmm.
3: And I've seen it, and we'll talk about why we get back to it at 3 p.m., but the Nick Clifford thing, oh boy. Oh boy, oh boy.
2: Well, he's made one of his last 21 shots.
3: It's getting to scary hours.
2: It's preseason.
3: Okay.
2: And it's getting really to scary game. Hours. That first preseason game against the Lakers played really well.
3: Yeah, he'll do that every so often.
2: Mm-hmm.
3: He's not consistent, and he's going to be 25 in February. So it's... It is scary hours for Nick Clifford.
2: Mm-hmm.
3: And with TC, oh, we need, I don't know that I need to see that much more Nick Clifford. Because last season when they were tanking, Nick played a ton.
2: I do think he's the guy who should be playing a lot.
3: Yeah.
2: He should be playing a lot.
3: He's gotten a ton of opportunities.
2: You need veterans who've barely played together at all to play together to have your best chance to win. Presumably that matters.
3: He's gotten a bunch of opportunities.
2: So there must be a reason why they're not doing that.
3: They'll
2: continue to try to figure out what it is. Maybe it's just as simple as you've got a number of veterans who have minor injuries and they feel that they're better off waiting until the season starts before they're playing. Maybe it's as simple as that. Maybe that's all it is, Alan.
3: Mm-hmm.
2: I don't know, but maybe. Be maybe. Nice to know.
3: It would be nice.
2: It'd be nice to know.
3: It would be nice.
2: Mm-hmm.
3: Will be nice.
2: When we come back, Sactown Sports High School Showcase focuses on Carl Reed, head coach, Grant High Pacers. 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

0: breaking down this week's marquee matchup. Here's Whitey Gleason and Alan Stiles.
1: Yeah, we'll get to the Sacktown Sports High School Showcase in just a moment here. We are endeavoring to track down today's guest. In the meantime, 339-1140, 1-800-920-1140. Kings fans are frustrated for reasons they shouldn't have to be frustrated. We know that when you have a rebuilding team, there's a lot of built-in frustration there, and fans have shown in the Sacramento area more patience than could be expected of them. And now this offseason, this preseason, you've got new things to be frustrated about that you just don't expect to be frustrated about. Why aren't the guys, the best players, why aren't they playing in the preseason? Maybe once the season starts, everyone will play. Maybe they'll surprise some people, and this will all be water under the Tower Bridge. I don't know, Alan, but right now it just feels a little, after last night's lackluster effort, short-handed lineup going out against a Portland team that had played the night before, It's a little frustrating.
2: Yeah, I mean, it's one of those things where you could be mad about the product if they were playing, or you could be, mad about the product because you're not getting to see them play. Mm-hmm. It's almost as if, yeah, if we can delay putting out our real team, then we can't get clowned. We can't get clowned for being a bad team if we never play our real team.
1: Yeah, I suppose.
2: You can continue that into the season, Whitey. You know, hey, well, we never got healthy. Mm-hmm. Never been healthy yet.
1: We'll get back to it. But right now, joining us for the Sacktown Sports High School Showcase, presented by IBEW Local 340, International Brotherhood of Electrical Workers, Carl Reed, head football coach, Grand High Pacers. Coach, how are you today?
3: I'm doing well. How you doing?
1: We're doing fine. We appreciate your time. We know you're very, very, very busy this time of year. 5 straight wins after beating McClatchy. Do you feel, Coach, like you're playing your best football and peaking at the right time?
3: You know what? We're still getting there. Mm-hmm. I think we still got a lot of room to go, so we're still getting there. I think we're in a good spot, but, you know, we're definitely not where we want to be. So we still got some things to shore up for sure.
1: Gotcha.
2: Coach, what would some of those things be? You know, not to give out the sauce or anything, but what are some things that you're hoping as the weather changes a little bit? It's about to be football weather.
1: Yeah.
2: You know, what are some things that you're thinking, hey, guys, as we go on this run, these are the things that we need to shore up?
3: I think you always want to be more efficient on offense. We always look to be more efficient with our offense, especially our run game. You know, we got a few linemen back, so we want to improve that. So we got a couple linemen back in our lineup. So sure, if that thing get better with that, with the running game, more physical. Defensively, I think we've been playing well. Little things here and there. I mean, like I said, it's nothing major, but it's just those little things that can always cost you a game. And that's what it's always about. It's never going to be the major thing, the major flaws. I mean, when you're 5-1, you got to find the things that kind of make you what you are. So it's finding those little things and improving those. And that's the things we're always going to look for. Like, what are the mistakes we're making and fixing those, harping on those little things.
1: Coach Carl Reed, Grand High Pacers, nice enough to join us here in the Sacktown Sports High School Showcase. Coach, as you know, we, especially as fans and media members, we're just so statistically averse these days. Everyone is always talking about statistics. I'm just curious, you as a coach, when you're evaluating how your team's playing, what are the numbers, the stats that are most important to you?
3: Winning third down, winning second down, you know, your drive efficiency, things like that. That's the main thing. You know, we do a lot of the grading on our players individually. Did they do their assignments? Those are the things we look for. I mean, yardages are great, but, you know, yards are great. Obviously, the scoreboard is obviously the ultimate thing you want to make sure you win. You got to make sure you win by at least 1 point. But it's things like that, your third down efficiency, your second down, which is the most important down in football. It's taking care of that. That's the thing you really got to look for.
1: Interesting. Yeah.
2: Coach Blake Nykum, what does he bring to the table as your senior quarterback spinning that thing for Grant?
3: You know what? He's second year in. So I think he's got a grasp of the offense. You know, he's a leader. So.
1: Well, I think, did we lose Coach there? We have you, Coach? I think we lost him. Yeah, may have gotten a call. All right, we'll take a brief pause here. Maybe
2: recruit.
1: Yeah,
2: recruit.
1: Probably.
2: Yeah,
1: college. Probably someone calling. Hey, you're on. You know you're on radio right now?
2: I was.
4: Catching up with Carl Reed, head football coach, Grand High Pacers. Yeah, five straight wins for the Pacers. How about that? Second down, most important down in football, Alan.
2: Mm-hmm. Yeah. Well, it really does set things up for you, Whitey.
4: Yeah.
2: It really
4: Are you going to ask coach about your 3-4-2?
2: Nah, you know, coach, you know, he knows the deal. He knows the drill. So I'll probably pass on that.
4: Mm-hmm.
2: Yeah.
4: Mm-hmm. Okay. Mm-hmm. Yeah. We'll see if we can get coach back on with us here. It's part of the Sacktown Sports High School Showcase. Grand High Pacers. Yeah. Coach, we lost you there in the middle of one of your answers. So let's just pick it up here. Yeah. Sorry about that. Undefeated Destiny.
3: Yeah, sorry about that. I apologize.
4: No worries. Undefeated Destiny Christian this week. What stands out to you about this particular matchup?
3: Athletic team. I mean, they got a solid defense. I think they have the number one scoring defense in this section. Even then, on offense, I think they're athletic as all get out. Quarterback can really move around, spin it. They got a lot of athletes out there in a big line. So they pose a lot of different threats to you.
2: I know coaches care about running the football. I get it, coach. Matriculate the ball down the field. But I like to see some fireworks. Tell me about Kobe Cheese Shabazz, your wide receiver, and what he brings to the offense as far as being able to catch the ball and move the football that way.
3: I mean, you take the height away. I mean, you take it away, you wouldn't see it. You see one of the best receivers around. I tell people if he was 2 to 3 inches taller, I mean, he'd be a power four anywhere. Mm-hmm. Catch radius is around everywhere. He makes catches. You sometimes are just amazed, but I mean, he's just a ball player. He's just a ball player, and if the ball's around him, he's going to get it, and he just makes plays. I mean, in the Mater East game, he had a kick return, and we needed a big play. I mean, go through his career, he just made big catches and big plays throughout his career, and I think he has a lot more football to play.
4: Mm-hmm. Coach, we'll let you go on this one. Grant High, of course, a great history. To what extent can a school and a program's history and culture actually elevate players and make them better just by virtue of playing for a school and a program like your program at Grant High?
3: I mean, nothing's ever going to beat God-given talent. I mean, we've been blessed with having a lot of kids with God-given talent, but I think it's about a culture of a program. And I think that's the one thing that's there and that's nurtured there and that's there. So, you know, when you're around a program that's winning and things like that, that's what's developed and that's what's there. And that brings out the best, especially when the nature of practice and everything is competitive, when you have such good players throughout practice. And the thing about our practices is we really breed competition through all our practices. You know, our practices are sometimes more competitive than games at times. So we want to make sure we breed that. And so sometimes they really go at offense and defense, go at it. And it's a big competition, which brings out the best in a lot of players.
4: Coach Reed, thank you again for your time. Best of luck this week and the rest of the way. We hope to talk to you again soon. Thanks, Coach.
3: Thank you. Appreciate it.
4: Yep, very Coach. Welcome. That was this week's Sacktown Sports High School Showcase presented by IBEW Local 340, International Brotherhood of Electrical Workers, Northern California's finest electrical workers. 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You know, that's an old, I'm sure a lot of coaches prescribed to it, but Dean Smith used to say in practice, any drill, he said, if you can make it competitive, you make it competitive. Mm-hmm. Anything you're doing, if you can make it a competitive drill, do it.
2: Oh, yeah.
4: Yeah.
2: Oklahoma drill?
4: Sure.
2: You know that one?
4: What one is that one?
2: That's Alan? Just mono we mono, Jay. Hey, Jay, that's mono we mono. You know what it is.
4: Uh-huh.
2: Shout out, Coach.
4: Mm-hmm. So, yeah, Grand High this week. Against Destiny Christian. Pardon me, Destiny Christian. When we come back, De'Aaron Fox says he's ready to move on from the finals. Alan probably has some thoughts on that next on Sacktown Sports.
0: The biggest concert of the year is here in Sacramento. 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
8: With so many ways to warm up before golf, a group of university researchers tried to cut through the clutter. 24 low handicap players were split in two groups. The first group was instructed to hit 9 shots in a row with 4 different clubs at set targets. The second group also hit 36 shots, but in a random order. Maybe one shot with a driver, one with a 7-iron, another with a wedge, and so on. Then all the golfers from both groups hit 9 test shots that simulated the kind of shots they'd hit on the course. Results found that the group who practiced with randomized shots perform better than the first group. Well, that's one study, but it's probably important to note that rather than hit a bunch of shots with 3 clubs, you might be better off hitting different clubs to different distances. You'll have practice shots to different targets with different clubs, presumably just like you'll do on the golf course. Give it a try. What do you have to lose except a few shots on your scorecard? That's your Golf to Go. I'm Frank LaRosa.
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2: All the best today to Sacramento's Robert Gasser, starting pitcher for the Brewers from Oak Ridge High. Starting pitcher for the Brewers against the Dodgers in Game 3 of the NLCS. Also going on today in Sacramento, Sacramento Kings Fan Fest, 4:30 to 7 o'clock, free, behind-the-scenes event at Golden 1 Center, featuring an open practice, player challenges, entertainment, fan activities. You do need tickets. You can get them at kings.com if you're interested, but they are free, and I know the talent show for rookies, the rookie talent show is always a popular feature, Alan. So that's going on today as well.
3: It's funny, not one person on the text line or on the chat mentioned that. And I would assume, you know, that they're pretty hardcore fans. So nobody said, I'm headed. Anybody headed?
2: I think, and I could be wrong, it seems to me they often have them on weekends.
3: Yeah,
2: maybe I mean, that would make confusing that with open practices or something. But
3: I mean, people are at work. What time does it start?
2: It starts at 4:30. It's 4:30 to 7 today.
3: Get off early.
2: Mm-hmm.
3: Let's go support your team.
2: It's free.
3: You need tickets, but it's free?
2: That's exactly right.
3: Is that, you know?
2: Go to kings.com and you get your ticket.
3: You think they sold out?
2: I would guess not. But go online and find out.
3: I'll let somebody tell me.
2: Okay.
3: Yeah.
2: Mm-hmm. That's going on today. Veterans will not. No, I'm just kidding. I'm only kidding. I'm sure everyone will be there.
3: Yeah, everybody will be there.
2: Remember a few years ago? This is neither here nor there, but as we're talking about it, I'm just remembering Sasha Vezenkov did not want to participate in any of the rookie stuff. Because in his mind, it's like, I'm not really a rookie. And I think that ultimately, it didn't matter. If he made more jump shots, you know, things would have worked out here. But I just, speaking here as we were about the rookie talent show, I just remember that. I was like, I'm not really a rookie.
3: Well, I wonder, I mean, he didn't play well enough to even be in this conversation, but what is the rule on that? What if Sasha went off? Could he have won Rookie of the Year at 26 years old?
2: I believe so. Ichiro was Rookie of the Year.
3: So Ichiro had
2: 5 million hits in Japan, came over here, Rookie of the Year.
3: So Sasha wouldn't have accepted it.
2: I don't know about that. I don't know about that.
3: I'm not really a rookie.
2: Mm-hmm. Do you want to talk more about last night, which we eventually will, or do you want to talk about De'Aaron Fox, what he had to say to our friend Mark Spears?
3: A dealer's choice.
2: Mm-hmm. Let's talk about De'Aaron. Maybe De'Aaron, let me try it this way. Maybe we all could learn something from De'Aaron Fox.
3: Oh, wow.
2: You know, Kings fans, as traumatized as we've been, maybe we need to learn from De'Aaron Fox, who says, you know, I thought about the finals for a couple months, and then it was time to move on.
3: Yeah,
2: time to move on.
3: He, a couple months, a couple weeks. A couple weeks, Whitey.
2: Mm-hmm.
3: And some of the quotes were just so funny.
2: Was it? It was a couple weeks, not a couple months?
3: That's what I'm saying.
2: Oh, okay.
3: No, that's not what the quote was. That's what I'm saying. And he just, you know, De'Aaron is De'Aaron. You know, he says, what was it? That he doesn't have NBA on. I don't have basketball on my timeline.
2: That's a quote. No one is calling me talking. I can't do nothing about all the other things. Everybody has a podcast. Everyone thinks their opinion matters. This is my first time in the conference finals and the finals. There is no way I can't play right now. If it were the regular season, I definitely would have played, end quote. He's saying, I was hurt. I had the high ankle sprain. I was playing well. Then I was hurt, and it was the conference finals and the finals. So I played, and I didn't play as well as I could have if I weren't hurt.
3: I think he said something else before he got hurt. He was, you know, second bet, whatever.
2: I was the second leading scorer when I got hurt.
3: On what? On the team?
2: I think he's talking about on the team.
3: Yeah. I mean, here's the thing. And now I'm going to go full Trent Williams here, right? When Juwan Jennings was talking about it.
2: I played more games in the playoffs hurt than I did healthy.
3: Yeah, these are...
2: It is what it is. It happened. People can talk. It's no sweat off my back.
3: Oh, we know. Because the good thing about the NBA is that them checks are guaranteed. They clear. Yeah, I mean, this is De'Aaron for you. And I'm not even saying what he's saying isn't true. I'm saying nobody cares. Everybody was banged up to a certain degree, you know? And mm-hmm. I can say nobody cares because I know he don't care what I think.
2: Mm-hmm.
3: So the feeling is mutual. It is absolutely mutual.
2: He was talking about the play where he had a layup and he could have circled out.
3: Oh, my goodness.
2: And maybe tried to, you know, get fouled. Ananobi ran him down, blocked the shot, and the Knicks had possession with about 11 seconds left. Replay did show later that there was a foul by Ananobi. It wasn't called. That was, I think, when the Spurs blew that huge lead.
3: Mm-hmm.
2: And I think the Knicks took a 3-1 lead there. But Fox says, of that sequence, quote, I've definitely thought about it. It happened. Obviously, knowing the outcome, I definitely try to play it differently. It happened. I can't say I thought about it in the past month as we've gotten ready for this season, but I thought about it over the summer for sure.
3: Oh, my goodness.
4: I would say, fellas, for me, and this is just the way all general managers, coaches, organizations, there's so many different variations of players, type players, mm-hmm. right, that we all like. Whitey's in the defense and shooting threes. That's probably somewhere he would start where, you know, I'm looking for something else sometimes. I say that to say he's just not my style of ball player.
3: Yeah.
2: Really?
4: And I've said that multiple times here. Yeah, I've also said that I don't think he's the type of player you can win a championship with being a 1-2. Last year kind of showed that. It's no, as he said, no sweat off our back. No doubt about it. I'm not taking shots at him. I'm just saying for me, though, that's not the type of ball player I want leading my ball club mm-hmm. into battle against Jalen Brunson and OG and guys like that. To me, that shows his type of character. And if I'm building a team, I'm not building that. I'm not building around that type of player.
3: Yeah, I think what's interesting is that Wemby gives off very much the Tom Brady basketball is my life thing. And Wemby is the number one. But it'll be interesting if that ever bothers Wemby with how De'Aaron goes about it. I know this name isn't hot right now because he hasn't played well, but, you know, Jalen Hurts, when they lost that Super Bowl and he kept the background of all the red confetti for the whole year. And some people thought maybe it was corny or whatever, but for Jalen Hurts, that, you know, that's how much he cared. And, you know, you say what you want about him as a quarterback, but we know where he falls in the competitive standpoint. I'm not saying De'Aaron's not competitive, but he would never, I can guarantee you this, his background is not him bricking or not him not taking that layup or blocking it, whatever the heck he did. It's not that. And it should be. It really should be. And it's not.
2: Hmm.
3: And that's what it comes down to. You know, and we can take this outside the basketball realm. When you apply to a job and you have the qualifications, you have the experience, and they want you to come in, why? To see if you're a culture fit, right? And that's a term that gets overused. But I think to Jay's point, he's somebody that I would hope in the interview process, I would snuff out that this guy is going to annoy the bleep out of me. So he cannot be my number one or my number two if I'm going to draft him.
2: I just wonder how this is going over in San Antonio. Because, you know, Spurs fans really turned on him. And he did become, which is not fair, he became an easy punchline nationally.
3: Yeah.
2: That was hard to see. I understand it. And it's pro sports.
4: Why is it hard to see? For
2: you,
4: a Kings fan, a basketball fan, like, why is that hard to see?
2: Because
4: there's punchlines every day.
2: I know, but yeah. To see someone that, you know, we've had, I don't pretend to know him, but I've talked to him, and then to see a guy who meant so much to the community here, and then to see him all of a sudden be just a total laughingstock everywhere. I did have some compassion for a human being that I've had, you know, that I've spent some time with. I understand it, but it was hard to see. I think the issue with De'Aaron, if we may have an issue and he doesn't care, it's just you'd like to see him act like it bothered him at least a little bit.
3: Well, I think
2: that's great if he's going to say, I don't care what people say, but, you know, we're going to get back there. We, you know, I got to learn from that. Yeah. But he just seems like he's more determined to say, it's fine. It doesn't matter one way or the other, whether we won. It's almost as if he's saying whether we won or didn't. Here I am now, yeah. So
4: I'm gonna get paid.
2: Yeah,
3: my life doesn't change because I want to ring.
2: That's not true, but you can't help but get that vibe. At least I can't.
3: Well, that's why I think Jay asked you, why did you feel bad? Because I think it's harder to feel bad about people that aren't acting as if it hurt them. You know, when your whole swag is I don't care. Well, then I already know De'Aaron's gonna say I'm not paying attention to any of this anyway. Is that how he really feels? I don't know. But if that's the face that you put on, then why am I going to feel bad? I'll feel bad for people that actually care about what other people think about him. If his whole bag is, I don't care what anybody thinks, then why would I feel bad for him?
2: We want to get back to where we were, he says, but it's a long season. I don't know how many teams that have been to the finals the last 6 or 7 years have been back to the finals. That's our goal, but we know we have to take it one game at a time. We've gotten better. The thing is, Matt George addressed this. The thing is, the one thing you can, I think, just absolutely fairly criticize about De'Aaron last year in the finals, hurt or not, he was there to stabilize a young team. They had a chance to win a championship, and he, if anything, destabilized them.
3: Mm-hmm. Yeah.
2: He had the opposite impact. Maybe it's because he was hurt, but still, we saw it's like, wow, the one guy that is supposed to be making the heady play when they need it was not.
3: Right.
2: Now, at the most inopportune times for them.
3: Yeah. If you, obviously, the contracts are guaranteed, as De'Aaron told us, but if you were to put value on the contracts and how much, you know, hey, we're paying you X amount of dollars and it's this important at this point, it's this important at this point, like 70% of your contract, De'Aaron, is made in the playoffs. That's why we're actually paying you, because there's playoff revenue. Obviously, you get to the finals, you win the finals, and the world is your oyster. So the contracts are guaranteed, but it's not an even distribution of, yeah, you playing in game 52 is the same as you playing in the finals. Mm-hmm. We're really paying you. So that's what it is. We're okay paying De'Aaron 60 mil if, you know, during the regular season, he's whatever, but then he turns into that guy in the playoffs. We're okay with that. Everybody's okay with that. He essentially did the opposite. And then we have people defending him about, oh, well, he was really good when Wemby was at the first 2 months of the year. Nobody cares about that.
2: Well, I think we're increasingly getting to the point where people in Sacramento don't care about him one way or the other.
3: No. There's just more issues. Yeah. There's just other issues.
2: Mm-hmm.
3: There's other issues, you know.
2: People look at the time here, and I know he has a lot of fans here, but people who are ready to move on, they look at him the way he looks at the finals. It's like, doesn't matter. Let's move on.
3: Yeah. I mean, I will it be interesting. I don't know if he's been playing, what we'll see in this last preseason game, because with the, we need a word for this. Preseason gate, that's too long.
2: Yeah, that's probably not it.
3: But we need to find one.
2: Hmm.
3: We need to find one. So I don't know how that goes when they take on San Antonio.
2: DNP-a-palooza?
3: Maybe. You know, you saw somebody on the text line. Somebody on the text line said, you know what would be a fun rookie talent show? Acuff playing.
2: He actually has played.
3: He has played.
2: Yeah.
3: He has played.
2: Mm-hmm.
3: But yeah, I and then people are saying hashtag doesn't really matter. It doesn't really matter.
2: Right, right.
3: Because I read everything in his tone. That's the other thing. When you're reading all that, when I read it myself, it's all in De'Aaron's tone. Clipped
2: and, yeah.
3: You know, I thought about it for about a month. Yeah, it's not going to make anyone feel any better anyway. He's that far away.
4: You know what's crazy is that we've heard so many athletes through histories, fellas, talk about the
2: That's
4: one.
2: That's a pretty good De'Aaron Fox.
4: The one they missed out on, mm-hmm. right? Like, you talk to a Dan Marino, and I don't know why his name just popped in my mind, but he'll talk to you about the 85 Super Bowl right. and getting there and never getting back. And De'Aaron's in the middle of his career. That's, for me, that's my major issue. The nonchalant part of it when you have fans who put everything into it. I'm not here to say De'Aaron's not putting everything into it. I think he puts a whole great ordeal and a lot of things in his life into basketball. But for you to come out and say those things in the way, and this is the, I'm a big can't tell what you're talking about through text person. I can't hear the tone. I can't see your emotion. I can't see how your hands move. As you guys know, I talk on my hands and stuff like that. So I don't take it 100% of everything of what he's saying is like without me seeing it, what, you know, in person. But ain't no way you're supposed to be sitting up here talking about after you just lost the way he did and come out as nonchalant as some of those things he's talking about is, I guess, is fizzling to yeah. the top through.
2: How about this, Jay? To your point, a couple weeks ago, you got Dan Fouts on the show. And I asked him about 1982 when they lost the AFC title game to the Bengals. He's like, I don't remember that.
4: Yep.
2: He would not even address it.
4: Not even talk about it.
2: Yeah, it was got past it. Doesn't matter. It was like, I don't remember that. He would not even talk
4: I'm
2: about
4: just going
2: to
4: erase it from my memory, even though, you know, he agonizes about it.
2: Oh, yeah. Probably it'll never weekly. Be erased from his, it's so fresh in his memory that he doesn't even want to discuss it.
3: De'Aaron might actually not remember.
4: Okay. Okay, Al.
3: All right, that's the last one.
4: He is, and this is for me as a Kings fan, as someone who's watched De'Aaron from the beginning and to the end, someone that's been critical of him at situations. You know what he really is? He is who they thought they were. He is panning out to be the very person who some of his naysayers and people who were critical of De'Aaron, he really is. Like, he's a good ball player. If you want to use the word great, more power to you. He has a superpower, which is his speed. He's worked on some things and gotten better in a lot of aspects. But the few things that he hasn't is probably going to be the things that keeps him from winning a championship if he is an integral part of the conversation. Now, he may be along for the ride because I think the Spurs are good enough that they could put him on the wagon and he can be the fourth or fifth, sixth best player, because I'll be damned if he think he's the second or third best on that team right now. Now, they might want to tell him that, but I'm just saying he is really coming out to be the person who we thought he was as a Kings fan.
2: I wonder how differently things would look. We'll never know, obviously, but if he had not gotten hurt against the Warriors and the Kings had won that series, I wonder where it would all be right now. But we'll never know.
3: Yeah. And the coldest part about it, guys, is he'll probably still win one.
4: Probably.
3: I think there's a good chance that he wins one and none of it matters.
4: Until Dylan says, you know what? Come on, fellas. Let's move this on. He's being a nice guy.
2: Dylan
4: Mr. Harper.
2: Stephon?
4: Yeah. You know, Allen's peoples. His friend of the family, Harper.
3: Well, he's moved on to so many beefs since me. Guys, I'm just trying to confirm something right now.
2: All right.
4: Don't do it. Don't pop out and say sources tell me.
3: No. I'm just trying to confirm something, fellas, because obviously it's been tough for the Kings right now. It looks like, this from 9 a.m., okay?
2: Mm-hmm.
3: This is at 9 a.m. The Kings posted, I'm just double checking. Why, can you do me a favor here? Yeah, no, I got confirmation. So the Kings posted at 9 a.m. this morning. I don't know if Ramsey saw this, on X at least. What a night for Mobo. Did you see this?
2: I didn't.
3: What a night for Mobo. 15 points, 10 rebounds, 4 assists. That's great, guys. You know, I already thought, maybe not. Yeah, fellas, here's the thing. They're Precious Achiuwa highlights.
2: No way.
3: Yes. They are Precious Achiuwa highlights, and it says, what a night for Mobo. And it's been up since 9 a.m. And they are Precious Achiuwa highlights.
2: I've nothing to say about
3: Jay, you can confirm that from me. It's at 9 a.m.
4: Let me take a look here.
3: Chris Watkins, bro, how is that still up? So Chris saw it this morning.
2: Mm-hmm.
3: That's what we're doing. Comments, LOL, fix this. Gosh dang, and he didn't say gosh dang. Everything is amateur hour with this organization. What a night for Mobo. Shows Precious Achiuwa highlights. Someone, that is the big sneeze.
4: Yeah, it is. I'm looking at it.
3: Jay didn't even want to say it.
4: Yeah.
3: This is bad, guys.
2: It's just amateurish. It's unfortunate. Someone obviously is going to pay a price for that.
3: It's been up since 9 a.m.
2: Yeah, I know. I understand.
4: People, Alan, under have said some things, Alan, you're saying?
3: Only
2: comments.
3: Well,
4: it's only four comments.
3: People are so done with the Kings, they got lucky that nobody's even paying attention to them.
2: That's really bad news for somebody. For most people, it's like, ha ha, boy, that's dumb.
3: Yeah.
2: For somebody, that's really bad.
4: It is. And in this economy, I hope they don't lose a job, for sure. Yeah. But, man, that's bad business.
2: Mm-hmm.
3: I saw it. You know, I didn't know Tristan Newton, so let me double check.
2: And how does it stay? It's still up, right?
3: It's still up.
4: I just want to look, Whitey.
2: Okay.
4: Oh, boy.
3: One of a kind.
2: Yeah. I was going to ask what that was last night before we, got to the bottom of the hour, but
3: need a box score breakdown.
2: Mobo did have
3: double check.
2: Mobo did play really well.
3: So who had
2: a guy?
3: Okay. So who had the 15? Mobo did have the 15. No,
2: Precious also played well.
3: Hold on, fell. Yeah, Mobo had the 15
2: yes.
3: and 10.
2: Yeah. Yeah.
3: So there, it was his stat line.
2: Right.
3: Hmm.
4: Just not his video.
2: Precious had 12 and 11 and 4 playing point guard.
3: What a night.
2: Yeah.
3: What a night it was.
2: That is unspeakably incompetent. Just a combination of things.
3: And he's got the headband.
2: People make mistakes, but how does

0: you know who.
1: Buffalo's got a really strong brand. That's about it.
0: Hold on, guys.
2: There is sound to it. And
0: wait, no. So what happened was,
2: there's a couple times Mark says Achua with the shot.
0: Well, they posted double-double for Achua last night, 7 hours ago, with that video.
2: Yes.
0: And then posted the same video for Mobo.
2: Yes.
0: So the video is running twice.
2: Yeah, they just didn't upload the proper video.
1: Okay. Well,
2: mistakes happen.
0: Six hours ago.
1: That's right.
2: Mistakes happen, Alan.
1: Yeah.
0: Well, it's not about the mistake. It's 6 hours ago.
2: Okay.
0: You know, our digital team, they're on top.
2: Well, I mean, they're on top of the Kings' social media, too, it seems like. Good job by them.
0: No, I found it first.
2: Oh, I thought you, our digital team.
0: I sent it to them to confirm before I said it on
2: the
0: air.
2: Why are you looking that hard?
0: I saw a headband. I said, that's not.
2: You don't have to be defensive.
0: Mobo.
2: Yeah.
0: Maybe that's why. They just said, oh, yeah.
2: Let it ride. Let it ride.
1: It was that kind of night.
0: Yeah.
2: There's a digital team even in the building.
0: I was going to say, there's another joke. I'm going to let it go.
1: The veterans from the digital team were banged up.
0: Well, you did it for me.
1: Yeah. So you had to go with some of the youngsters, apparently.
0: You did it for me.
1: That's too bad. Hopefully everything will work out there.
0: Yeah.
1: No harm, no foul.
0: No harm.
1: Yeah.
0: No foul.
1: It's like, it's done now, right? It's done. Like De'Aaron would say.
0: I mean, it's not going to make Mobo feel better anyway.
2: I'm going to think about it for a couple of weeks, and then I'm just going to move on.
1: Yeah, absolutely.
0: Yeah.
1: Matt was mad because they had a post about
0: this one. Yeah,
1: Ben Simmons is back, and then he didn't play. But obviously, back. Social media,
0: they don't know.
1: They don't know who's going to be in the lineup.
0: Yeah, that one is not as egregious. They don't know who's going to be in the starting lineup.
1: They don't know.
0: I don't know what Doug knew. Too far in advance.
1: It does sound like it's kind of a last-minute thing.
0: Yeah.
1: When we come back, could the Kings scoop and score when players are waived this weekend? This sounds like the type of thing the Beam Lantern is going to be all over.
0: Mm-hmm.
1: Looking at some, nearly 80 players are going to hit waivers Saturday night. Anybody out there potentially that the Kings may want to scoop and score with next on Sacktown Sports?
3: After a 5-0 start to the season, is Brock Purdy still not getting enough credit for his command of the Niners offense?
4: You have to give Brock credit where credit is due, because when you have quarterbacks that are in a position like this where he needs to score, and he keeps his composure, Matt, I don't care who he's throwing to, he's able to still make the reads and have the reactions that he did.
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0: Five Guys on Sacktown Sports.
1: Jay's not slick. I don't know your name.
2: Drive, guys. Day after a rough one for the Kings. They still have one more preseason game to go. Friday night against San Antonio. And then the season starting next week.
3: You know, under the starters that you see next week against the Clippers versus how many you see Friday? Where you setting the line?
2: I'm going to go with this. We're going to see the same Friday as we saw last night, basically. I'm going to go with they're just going to, whatever this philosophy is or the cause of this is, I think we're going to see something very similar to last night. Hope I'm wrong, but Friday. So I'm going with a low number, Jay.
3: Two?
2: Yeah, I was going to look it up last
3: night. Really, only Keegan started, right?
2: Keegan, yeah. And then I don't know, if was that Precious or Mobo that started? I'm not, it's hard to tell.
3: I think Precious, yeah. Precious started.
2: Yeah, he did, yeah. So I'll go with 1.5, and I'd take, no, if you have 2, I'll take the under. 2.5, I'll take the under. Okay. Can I do that?
3: Yep.
4: Yeah, I don't see very, I don't think Malik's playing. I think Sabonis is interesting. But you know some of these guys. Zach should play.
2: I know Katie last night was theorizing that you probably will see, I believe she said, you probably will see more veterans Friday. They'll be, you know, it's their last preseason go before the season starts. But who knows?
4: Dress rehearsal.
2: Yeah.
4: So that theory about the gamesmanship, that is over a week from when they played yesterday.
2: Mm-hmm.
4: And it's not even their first game. They play the Clippers first.
2: Mm-hmm.
4: Huh.
2: So you're not buying that.
4: No, and I do, and I will say Sean's been around for a long time.
2: Yes.
4: It does seem kind of random for him to theorize.
2: Well, that's not fair.
4: No. I'm just saying I don't. When is the last time we talked about gamesmanship in an NBA regular season
2: game? I don't know.
4: I'm just saying, yeah. Maybe, you know, maybe that's the word. Maybe mm-hmm. that's the word they want out. I think it's not the word that they should want out, but maybe it's the word that they want out.
2: In my opinion, if that were the word they wanted out, we wouldn't be hearing it from Sean.
4: Okay.
2: But we certainly would be hearing it from other people as well.
4: Fair enough.
2: Yeah.
4: Fair enough.
2: Yesterday we were talking about centers. What are the Kings going to do at the center position? And I threw out the name of James Wiseman. James Wiseman went off last night.
4: Mm-hmm.
2: I think he had 18 points. Was he 6-for-7? Something like that.
4: Yeah,
2: well,
4: I got it here.
2: Yeah. How did he do?
4: Yeah, James, Mr. Wise.
2: 18 points, right?
4: Ooh, 16-5.
2: Hmm.
4: 16-5.
2: I think he actually, I don't think that was complete.
4: Oh, the game wasn't over yet.
2: I don't think it was over yet, but I'll double check. Yeah. So Saturday night, nearly 80 players around the league will hit waivers in anticipation of Monday's deadline to cut rosters to 15 players. Teams will, according to ESPN, incur a per-day cap hit if a player signed to a non-guaranteed contract is not waived by 2 p.m. our time Saturday. For example, the Knicks would be charged $17,622 per day against the cap if James Wiseman is not waived by Saturday. Let's get him!
4: Or they could add him to the team.
2: Yeah, I think they'd have to waive him and then sign him.
4: I see. James Wiseman, 18-10, Whitey.
2: 18-10, yeah. New York is currently over the luxury tax and first apron. The full salary counts against the apron. Here's the thing with them. They loaded up on depth this summer, the Knicks did. They signed Bruce Bowen, Agbaji, Drew Eubanks, James Wiseman, Tony Bradley. Due to a self-imposed second apron hard cap, the Knicks are likely to keep just one of the 5 players despite having 2 open roster spots. So I'm just wondering if the Kings would have any interest in scooping and scoring when it comes to any of the players who figure to be waived on Saturday.
4: Hmm. Yeah, I mean, not having somebody like Cardwell, obviously, and Maxime Raynaud, I don't know. That's gonna be tough for Domantas Sabonis. And how much are you buying the Precious Achiuwa backup center minutes?
2: He's a really good player. I don't think he's you can
4: or
2: play
4: lock
2: center
4: in.
2: Much
4: or lock in.
2: Yeah.
4: Yeah.
2: Mm-hmm. By the way, the Lakers, they have 16 players currently on guaranteed contracts. They'll need to open up a roster spot either in a trade or by releasing a player. That could be your guy.
4: Who's my guy?
2: Connect Four.
4: Come on.
3: Oh, they released Cam Christie today.
2: Oh, did they?
4: Oh, yeah. See, they couldn't let him go.
2: Okay.
4: He's just too valuable.
2: Mm-hmm.
4: He's too valuable.
2: So there could be some players available, but the Kings seem like they just have an awful lot of players that they're trying to.
4: Well, they have they have the one spot, right? They have the one spot that all these guys are battling it out for. I think that's what's interesting. If you like Newton or, you know, some of these guys more, but you need a center, do you say goodbye to somebody like that to bring in James Wiseman, who you don't necessarily believe is your future?
2: I don't really hope they'd bring in James Wiseman. It'd be interesting, but I don't think it makes any sense.
4: Yeah, I think he probably is done with Northern California. I don't think he's the type, I want to go to the Kings and show the Warriors. I think he probably just likes being on the East Coast better. You know, it just wasn't a good experience.
2: I haven't seen much of him lately, but I know when he came into the league and he was very young, he was really a guy who struggled defensively. And presumably the Kings want something that's the opposite of Domas defensively. Mm-hmm. And I don't think James Wiseman is that. I think when it comes to what they're going to do at center, while they have Dylan Cardwell and Maxime Raynaud are both out, I think we said this yesterday. I think other people are saying it as well. Ben Simmons could be a big part of that answer.
4: Mm-hmm. He's the answer to everything.
2: Yes.
4: He's the answer to everything.
2: Uh-huh.
4: You know, you need
2: what's
4: something
2: done. What's the word? A panacea, right, Alan?
4: Yeah, that's right.
2: Yeah.
4: Whatever you need done, Ben Simmons will get it done for you.
2: Uh-huh.
4: Just a do-it-all guy.
2: What does that say about where you are as a basketball team when Ben will fix everything?
4: It says you're not in a great spot.
2: I agree with you.
4: You probably need to be playing preseason games.
2: Mm-hmm.
4: Here we go. De'Aaron Fox will make his preseason debut tonight from Jared Weiss. And we'll start alongside Dylan Harper and Steph Castle. So we finally see the three-guard lineup. Vassell.
2: So they play tonight.
4: Yeah.
2: Okay.
4: And Wemby also starting. Man, that's going to be a lineup. That's going to be.
2: What exactly was that last night, in your view, from the Kings?
4: A punt?
2: Trying to take the emotion out of it and just look at it critically.
4: Well,
2: dispassionately, objectively, what was that?
4: Okay, it was a team that their guys dealt with some injuries, and they feel like they're maybe quite thin, and they don't want to take any chances. You know, Precious Achiuwa ends up leaving the game. So why they think that they can't take the risk when the Blazers and other teams, the Warriors are playing Steph Curry of all people, but you know, you can't play Malik Monk. That is beyond me, but that's clearly how they feel. The only thing, like you said, Whitey, is if there is a level of, hey, I don't think I want to go tonight, which that to me opens a whole nother can of worms. And you said it during the crosstalk, and we don't have any reason to believe that's the case. But if it is the case, that opens a new can of worms with what could be going on. But assuming it's not that, it's just some guys that are dinged up and they want to, hey guys, you're right, Alan. We're projected to win 22 games. So we don't have any wiggle room to go into the season not healthy. So we're being as smart about this as possible, and it's going to tick off some fans. But this is what we feel like we need to do to put ourselves in the best position.
2: What about the possibility that they're sandbagging, Alan? They got something cooking at the practice facility. They like what they see between Acuff, Ben, Domas. They don't want other teams to see it until the season starts. And then, gotcha!
4: That'd be really cool.
2: Mm-hmm.
4: That'd be really cool.
2: Gotcha!
4: And they can sit there and say, we shut up everybody. National. People like Alan always talking trash. We did. This is what we had going for you. I pray that that's the case.
2: Ben and Acuff, Keegan. Oh, it's all coming together. We don't want to show anybody what we got. Don't want to tip our hand. And then, gotcha.
4: Yeah, I don't know.
2: Like in the movie Alien, the first time the alien appears when it's all grown up.
4: Here's my argument against that. This is a team that likes to build buzz, a la signing Westbrook and Ben Simmons. I think they're the type of team that would do the opposite and blow it out during the preseason, mm-hmm. right? Wow, the Kings just beat the Blazers by 20. What do they got going on there? To build some of that and, you know, we might, you know, need to pay more attention to the Kings. I think that's how the Kings normally act. So keeping something under wraps is not typically their go-to.
2: From director of Rec 44, help us, Ben Kenobi. You're our only hope. That's from Alan Stileswalker.
4: That's where it's at. He is. He's got the blue lightsaber. I don't know who's got the green. Mm-hmm. I don't know that anybody's got the green, but or maybe it's purple in this case.
2: Mm-hmm. Mace Windu. Mace purple Windu. Right now.
4: Yeah, that's it. But I don't think so.
2: Got to be purple if it's Ben Simmons on the Kings.
4: Got to be purple.
2: Mm-hmm.
4: Yeah. Who out there today? Fan Fest. You can see Ben. See Domas. You might be your last chance to see him.
2: What do you like in the rookie talent show? What's your pick?
4: Probably Emmanuel Sharp.
2: I was just going to say that, so now I'll have to change my pick.
4: Yeah.
2: Alex, the man, Caravan.
4: Yeah, Caravan. Caravan looks like he could. Was he the one telling us about Legos? I think it was.
2: Yeah?
4: Yeah. But that doesn't really help at a talent show. Kids still doing talent shows at school? Jay?
3: Not sure.
2: Hey, Jay.
4: No, he's got to know. He's got a daughter about high school age.
3: I don't remember her saying it in her high school year so far. No.
4: Yeah. We didn't have any in high school. We had talent shows every year. We would have one in school, in grade school and then middle school, but
3: not in high school.
2: We had no. In college.
4: College.
2: Yes.
4: Who's going to that?
2: It was a good crowd there.
4: Really?
2: We had a band that was in it. We did not win.
4: We did bring back, place. But you know what?
3: What was the name, guys, of the band?
4: Yeah.
2: Who knows?
4: Yeah.
2: It was a long time ago.
3: All right, De'Aaron Fox.
4: Doesn't really matter.
3: Thought about it for a few
2: Doesn't
3: weeks.
2: Really matter.
4: But what happened to, you know, that's what it is. TikTok ruined talent shows. Because everyone's having their own talent show on their dang phone.
2: I think it's okay. I can live with the demise of talent shows.
4: No, I think we need to bring back.
2: As a society.
4: High schools, middle schools, elementary schools. Need talent shows.
2: We've
4: you need
2: lost
4: to
2: them.
4: Go up there.
2: Uh-huh.
4: You need your palms to be a little sweaty, and you got to deliver. That's how you build people that understand how to deal with pressure in the workplace when you have a family. All this stuff. Ooh, I did it on TikTok. I can just redo it if I mess it up. That's the problem with society. There's no pressure anymore, guys. There's no pressure. When I had to go up there and sing Usher my way, when I had to do that, it was all or nothing. It was all or nothing. Now there's no redos.
2: We got to hear it. We got to hear it.
4: My mom has a VHS somewhere. And I lip sang. I did not sing it. But
2: oh.
4: But I was dressed like Usher and I did the Usher slot.
2: Lips? What grade?
4: It's like third grade. Hmm.
2: Did you win?
4: I don't know if we had winners.
3: Participation ribbons?
4: You know, everyone just do your thing.
2: Mm-hmm. When we come back, who rises four spots in this week's quarterback stock report? Biggest risers and fallers coming up on Sacktown Sports.
0: The biggest concert of the year is here in Sacramento. 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Russell Dickerson.

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0: lip sync.
1: Yeah, that's right. Spot for me. She keep running back to see me do it.
2: Okay.
1: I was hitting it too.
0: But you were nervous?
1: When I say yeah, I was. No, not really. Because we did jump, what is it, crisscross? Me and a classmate did crisscross the year prior. And then I said, hey, I got to go. So we wore everything backwards, you know.
0: Yeah.
1: And we did that. And then the next year I said, hey, I got to go solo.
2: Broke the group up?
1: I said, it's time to go solo.
0: Mm-hmm.
1: Oh, yeah.
0: Bro, you're weighing me down. I got to.
1: Yeah.
0: Find my own way.
1: You could do you.
0: Uh-huh.
1: But I'm over here.
0: Mm-hmm.
1: So, still friends, though.
0: Good. That's good. That's good. Couple of comments here on De'Aaron Fox. Chris, the mom, weighed in on De'Aaron Fox. We talked about De'Aaron and what he said to Mark Spears about how he's ready to move on. Chris, the mom, says, I don't think he said he didn't care. He said he thought about it, and it did play on his mind for a couple of months. Then it was time to move on because he couldn't change anything. That's kind of mature to me to not dwell on it, but I hope you remember. She said, yeah, I think she means I hope he remembers that. And then from the 916, why'd he destabilize? He took them to the funnels. What are the dumbest statements made? Well, sir or madam, yes, he helped them get to the finals. I wouldn't say he took them there. But then in the finals, when they're playing the biggest games of their careers, that's when the veteran let them down and destabilized them. I will consider accepting your apology. He definitely destabilized them in the finals. Come on.
1: Yeah.
0: He fell apart, and maybe it's because he was hurt.
1: It became a thing, and once it becomes a thing, that's where things can go a little squirrely.
0: Who has the worst contract, LaVine or Fox?
1: It's Fox, because LaVine's almost done.
0: Yeah, probably.
1: LaVine's 1 year. Fox is just getting started.
0: Fox plays. I mean, they can afford him for now. If they get back to the finals, win a championship, they're fine with that contract.
1: I might have to
0: watch.
1: They're
0: fine with it.
1: I might have to watch this three-guard situation. De'Aaron, go stand in the corner. Go stand in the corner.
0: No, he'll be bringing the ball up, don't you think?
1: Will he?
0: He'll be initiating.
1: For now.
0: Yeah.
1: For now.
0: If you're going to have him out there, you definitely want him with the ball.
1: Yeah. Because Dylan is an interesting guard, and I got to be careful here. His dad might be listening, but Dylan is an interesting guard because he's one of those guards that you really can't stand because he's getting on the block. He's very strong.
0: Mm-hmm.
1: You know, he is a unique guard. Out of the three of them, Whitey, to your point, De'Aaron is the closest to a kind of prototypical guard, but really, or point guard, but they don't really have one.
0: NBA young Kobe says, I'm with Fox. If I'm an NBA star, I'm not letting fans bully me into being sad publicly just to appease them.
1: Okay. I mean, that's one way to do it.
3: Ain't got to be sad, though.
1: Right.
3: What's sad? There's a way to go about it. You don't have to be sad.
0: Ron Ultra says, Kings fans will be saying Devin Carter is better than Fox by midseason.
1: Let him keep cooking out there in Boston.
0: Uh-huh.
1: Yeah,
0: that would surprise me a great deal.
1: Yeah, I just think you can't have it both ways, right? I mean, there is a level of, to use what the Kings are doing, gamesmanship, where, hey, man, you know, I'm not telling anybody to not be themselves or not be authentic, but
0: hold
1: hey,
0: on,
1: man.
0: I got
1: to
0: clean up the sarcasm from when you said that. Gamesmanship.
1: No, I'm just saying, hey, you're getting paid a lot of money. You know, it would probably behoove you to find a happy medium to where you don't have to be sobbing,
0: mm-hmm.
1: right? But at least make it very clear to your fans that you care. You don't have to do anything. Good thing about the NBA is the money's guaranteed. I'm just saying, you know, it's just something that I'd probably look into.
0: Real quick, because we haven't done it yet this week, this week's Jeff Howe in The Athletic quarterback stock rankings, okay? Who's gone up? Who's gone down? Josh Allen still 1. Mahomes still 2. Burrow still 3. Brock Purdy still 4. Trevor Lawrence still 5. So no change there. Matt Stafford up from 7 to 6. Drake May up 2 spots. That makes him a relatively big gainer. Up from 9 to 7. Jared Goff stays at 8. Dak Prescott falling 3 spots from 6th to 9th. Sam Darnold goes up a spot somehow from 11th to 10th. Jalen Hurts up one spot to 11. Bryce Young stays at 12. Kirk Cousins up one spot to 13. Jordan Love up two spots. There you go. Up to 14 and on the rise. That's a hot stock you might want to invest in, Alan.
1: I think Jordan I'm good. Love. I'll keep my cheese.
0: And I think this might make him the biggest faller in the whole thing. Down from the 10 spot. Boop. To 16. Bo Nix.
1: Yeah, he should have never been in 10 anyway.
0: Mm-hmm. Then you have Herbert staying steady at 17. Jen Daniels at 18, staying steady. 19 is still CJ Stroud. Aaron Rodgers rented out the top 20. And Jeff Howes, QB stock report. Bo Nix, the big faller. Dak Prescott falling three slots. And Drake May up two spots.
1: Yeah, somehow Kirk went up. I know he doesn't play defense, but Kirk went up even though they got smacked. That Deshaun Watson hype, that really died
0: down four spots, Deshaun Watson, from 21 to 25.
1: Oh, man. That happened quick.
0: Mm-hmm.
1: You know, I know we're going to talk, well, I won't be in tomorrow, but with the Thursday night game.
0: Why not?
1: Yeah, I mean, you know, you got to take care of your health.
0: A matter of workload, health, and soreness?
1: It will be. Yeah, you know, you got to get the old oscopy.
0: Yeah.
1: You got to drink the stuff, colonoscopy. You got to get it
0: done. You got to oscopate.
1: Yeah, you got to get it done.
0: Mm-hmm.
1: So I was hoping I would do it during my 14th paternity leave, but the timing didn't work out, and I had to do it tomorrow.
0: Mm.
1: So thank you.
0: Oh, bad
1: luck. So I haven't eaten anything all day.
0: Wait, and it's tomorrow?
1: Yeah. They said you can't eat the day before.
0: I guess you're in that 24-hour window.
1: I got to go home, drink the stuff.
0: One of the engineers here would do that for you at a fraction of the cost.
1: They got the tool?
0: They can jimmy something together. Yeah, I'm pretty sure.
1: Yeah, I think I see some.
0: A fraction of the cost.
1: Yeah, I think there's some tools in here that could be used.
0: Well, good luck with that.
1: Thank you.
0: That ain't no big deal. You wouldn't choose to do it, but then it's good. You get it done.
1: And you're done.
0: Yeah.
1: Yeah.
0: Aren't you a little young for that?
1: Yeah, you know, you got to take everything into account and, you know, do what the doc says.
0: It's funny because you describing your oscopy, it's kind of like Doug describing who's playing and who's not playing. You got to be smart about it.
1: Would you say watching last night was like a colonoscopy?
0: Yeah. Yeah, bottom line, yes. Yes, I would. But we'll tell you why the Kings are not worried about a puzzling preseason. This is the theory that Alan is not very fond of, but we'll trot it back out when we roll on. Drive, guys. Next, Sackdown Sports.
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9: First, the bad news. Average flight costs for Thanksgiving and Christmas are up 31 and 23% respectively. So you're likely going to pay quite a bit more this year. According to Google, the lowest prices for a Thanksgiving flight can be found 34 days before departing. That date is coming up very soon. Kayak says 5 weeks out, 35 days before Turkey Day. For Christmas, Google says the best prices are typically 56 days before travel. Flying on Christmas or Thanksgiving Day is typically quite a bit cheaper. Kayak says consider checking 2 one-way tickets on different airlines to save cash. Miles are another way to save your dollars for another day. According to the cheap flight alert service Going, award prices haven't risen at the same rate over the past year as cash fares.
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13: October is here. It's all going on, including Country in the Park 2. Yeah, our friends at KNCI, putting on Sacramento's biggest concert of the fall. We've got your way in every hour all week long. Country in the Park 2 coming to Heart Health Park, Cal Expo, Friday, October 23rd. 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Which one are you most excited by, Alan? Bailey Zimmerman or Russell Dickerson? There's other country stars as well. Mechanical bull rides and line dancing and things. But which of those two artists are you looking forward to hearing the most? Bailey Zimmerman, Russell Dickerson. Are you team Z or team Dickerson?
14: Probably Bailey.
13: Yeah?
14: Oh, yeah.
13: Okay. Mm-hmm. All right. 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We've got a pair of tickets for someone, maybe you, right now. 339-1140, 1-800-920-1140. All you have to be is caller number
14: five.
13: Caller five. Caller five right now wins two tickets, and we're going to have more tickets the rest of the way. We have some catching up to do on that. So if you're interested in those tickets, hearing the most, Bailey Zimmerman, Russell Dickerson. Are you team Z or team Dickerson?
14: Probably Bailey.
13: Yeah.
14: Oh, yeah.
13: Okay. Mm-hmm. All right. 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We've got a pair of tickets for someone, maybe you, right now. 339-1140, 1-800-920-1140. All you have to be is caller number
14: five.
13: Caller five. Caller five right now wins two tickets, and we're going to have more tickets the rest of the way. We have some catching up to do on that. So if you're interested in those tickets, stay tuned. Thanks as always for your participation today. Director of Rec 44 is having a day in the chat. He says tomorrow we'll hear a report from Sacktown Sports 1140. Alan Stiles from the Drive Guys is out today due to a colon subluxation. But for the rest of the staff, we won't say why they're out. So,
14: yep. I'll be the one.
13: Well played.
14: I'll be the one. Mm-hmm. Yeah, I guess I can't really talk too much trash if I'm out. I'm out tomorrow.
13: Well, didn't you initially, I think, when you first told me, you said, well, you know, I might be able to come in. And it's like,
14: that was
13: no,
14: before I read anything. Yeah,
13: no, you can't.
14: Yeah, I didn't read anything. And I said, well, if it's in the morning and no.
13: Yeah.
14: No.
13: Yeah.
14: Legally, you cannot.
13: They give you that stuff, you're going to be. Although it might make more sense. Under the influence of whatever it is they give you. But
14: nah, you know, I'll be like, yeah, Whitey, whatever you say. You know, I think it'll be okay.
13: Mm-hmm. Hmm. I've told this story before, and I told Alan today. One time when I was getting one of these oscopies, for some reason they woke me up in the middle of it to show me something. And everything's fine, and everything's worked out fine. But it was a long time ago, but they woke me up to show me something on the screen. And I remember that they woke me up. And I was very groggy, and I remember seeing the screen, and I remember trying to run material and trying to say, I've already seen this movie, but I'm pretty sure what I actually said was, but I tried really hard because I thought that was funny.
14: Yeah, I don't think
13: I'm. If you get a chance tomorrow.
14: No, no.
13: Do me proud, Alan. Make it happen.
14: I will not.
13: Well, best of luck. It'll be fine. I know it's just kind of a little bit of an inconvenience, but you'll be fine. And then back with us, presumably on Friday.
14: Yeah. I'm just hungry.
13: Sure.
14: I'm just hungry.
13: Mm-hmm.
14: What's the first meal I should get? Well, I think you have to ease back into it, right?
13: Well, the worst thing is going to be when you get up there and they're going to say, yeah, we can't do it because you ate some things you weren't supposed to eat. So this will all be for naught. You'll have to go through the whole thing again. But
14: no, that's not going to happen.
13: Nah, that wouldn't happen.
14: No.
13: Hope not.
14: No.
13: You did eat some things you're not supposed to eat, right? Because you didn't know.
14: Yeah, but it was more of an advise versus, okay. Hey, don't.
13: All right.
14: And I didn't know.
13: I know. I don't blame you.
14: I didn't know.
13: Here is the theory on the Kings and what's going on right now. A, people are making too much of this. It's preseason. B, you've got veteran players that are a little banged up and you want to be careful. And C, there may be even a little gamesmanship going on. Those are the theories. Now, I will say this. Sean Cunningham was extremely well-connected, used to work here. We've both known him a long time. He was on this morning. I exchanged a text or two with him this afternoon, but he was on today with Jay Ross. He said, based on the conversations or the communications he's having with someone with the Kings, he said they just do not appear to be worried at all about how the veterans are

0: you're going to play once they're on the floor together. So presumably that's based on how they've been playing during the practices together. And I'm not trying, you know, to sprinkle fairy dust on this whole thing, but I do think we've got to be cautious about just overreacting to, no, oh, they didn't play last time. Ah! So that's another side of it, potentially, Alan.
1: Yeah, I mean, Sean did say he found it a bit odd, right?
0: It is atypical, yes.
1: Yeah. Just the way, I think it's the way it all went down.
0: Uh-huh.
1: You know, and I think you do owe it to fans to help, you know, get excited. It's crazy enough that you have these fans that are watching a preseason Kings game when the Kings are supposed to be terrible. But then on top of that, for it to just, you know, hey, it's just not that big of a deal to us. I mean, they're acting like, and I thought this was crazy. Sean brought up, and it wasn't just Sean, but people were bringing up, well, look at what the Knicks did. They didn't play anybody. Really? The first place team versus essentially the last place team?
0: And they were on the road. And they have been playing their regulars a lot in this preseason.
1: Yeah. You know Mike Brown's going to play them. So, you know, it is what it is. I don't know if the term would be I'm at peace with it, but if they want us to not think it's a big deal, maybe it's not a big deal because they feel like we're going to lose a bunch of games anyway. But if they feel like it's not a big deal, then we'll just have to wait and see. But I will not stand for any type of, well, you know, we didn't have our guys in the preseason, so we're trying to get our footing. It's legit. And when Doug says
0: I'll bet you money we're going to hear that.
1: Yeah, and it's legit. It's also, in my opinion, not Doug's fault. But I'm going to say, well, then the organization as a whole should have approached preseason in a different way.
0: That's one of the worst things about this, whatever it is, whatever's causing it. And maybe it's just very innocuous, but it's just, you know, an inconvenience to not have your players playing together. And again, it's Coach Christie having to explain it. And, you know, for some, it's like, well, he don't even know what's going on. Well, why aren't they playing? And it makes his very difficult job even more difficult. So that's unfortunate. But yeah. He's, you know, as he said, that's the job. Because I think someone asked him that very question. Is it harder to get your team ready when you don't have your veterans together? He said, yes, but that's the job. So. Mm-hmm.
1: Yeah, they're not, you know, the wins and losses don't count yet. Doug's going to do the best he can do. And what else can you say about it? You know, he's not being put in the best position. But as we always say, when it comes to NBA jobs, NBA coaching jobs, how many people would love to be in his position right now? And he knows that. So he's not going to sit there and cry about something that I don't think he has a lot of control over.
0: How many games do they have to win in your mind? And I know it depends how it's done, but let's just say, if we're going by numbers, how many games do they have to win in your mind for you, if you were Scott Perry, to go, okay, I'm keeping this guy around. I mean, if he gets his team to 35 or so, and again, I know it's hard to foresee exactly how that happens, but to me, if he wins 35 or more games, I think it's like, I don't know what more you want from this guy after everything that he's been through. And that's all part of it. That's part of the job. But 35 or more wins should be, yep, he's our coach going forward.
1: 35? Yeah. That would be impressive.
0: I think so.
1: That'd be very impressive.
0: I'm not saying anything less than that he should be gone, but I'm saying 35. If he gets 35, boom.
1: Yeah. I think the interesting one would be 30. Because 30 is the one where you're not really sure, you know, hey, you were 8 games better, right, than what Vegas said, but that's still a bad season. That could very easily be a fireable season. How much context do you want to take into it? And I'm just going back here, Whitey. I know it's up. You know what? I don't even want to use 2020. I'll use 2024, 2025 because there were less tanking going on. Instead of 2025, 2026. Yeah, I mean, you said 35. 35, Spurs won 34 in 2025.
0: Mm-hmm.
1: So you're not even sniffing the play-in. You're like 5 games out of the play-in, which is, oh, we're in the hunt. You know, there's a little something you could do there.
0: I do think all the victory totals are going to be flattened this year. I think we're not going to have anybody with 11 wins, and I don't think we're going to have anybody with 65. Mm-hmm. I think the anti-tanking rules will, among other things, result in more teams compressed towards the middle. So, I mean, 35 actually would probably put you in a position where much of the season you'd be within hailing distance of the 10th spot.
1: Yeah.
0: Well, if you go on a streak here.
1: Yeah, last season, obviously a bunch of tanking. It's crazy, Whitey. 37 wins for the Warriors as the 10th seed, and then the Pelicans are at 26 wins.
0: Yeah.
1: So the Warriors obviously weren't tanking. So for, and all those teams ahead of them weren't. So you could still say, okay, forget the 26 win teams and the Kings at 22 wins. Yeah, if you're at 35 wins, you are hunting that 10 seed, which mm-hmm. I think a very low bar, but a lot of people would say, hey, at least we have this.
0: Yeah, watching Portland, I remember that the last couple of years, you know, as a Beam team was establishing themselves, then they were starting to fade, you know, from 48 wins to 46 and downwards. One of the things we'd do every year was we'd start to look at, all right, well, who behind you in the West do you have to worry about going forward? Mm-hmm. And I remember we talk a lot about, well, Portland, you know, that's a team that you're ahead of them now, but, you know, San Antonio used to be one of those teams. And just watching Portland last night, and I know that, you know, they made the playoffs last year. I think they won 42. They're light years ahead of you. They, of course, they started their rebuild way before the Kings did, but there's a lot of talent on that team and there's a lot of things to sort out. But, well, that's a pretty, I mean, considering where they were just a few years ago, I think they had 4 years in a row where they were like in the 20s and 30s in victories. They've made some significant progress.
1: Well, I would say this. The thing about Portland is it's an extremely unique rebuild. Scoot don't even really play. You know, very unique rebuild, bringing Dame back. We all thought Drew Holiday. I know the Kings were somewhat interested, but crazy contract.
0: Unique in the sense that they didn't really rely a lot on the draft.
1: Right.
0: Okay.
1: Yeah. Denny was a trade.
0: But they brought back. Yeah. Denny was a trade. Dame was a trade coming back.
1: Yeah.
0: Jaw's a trade. Drew Holiday.
1: And I think that goes to show that there are multiple ways to get back in the mix if you do it right. You have to take a chance on someone, right? And maybe, Whitey, I wouldn't agree because I've been higher on Denny than this guy, but maybe that's Scott Perry saying, hey, well, that's what we think R.J. Barrett could be. Mm-hmm. Maybe. I don't think that R.J. Barrett has that. And Denny is 25. I know R.J. is at least 26 years old.
0: Scoot was a number two pick, right?
1: Yeah.
0: Yeah.
1: And he's not. He's coming off the bench in year three or four.
0: His jump shot's better. I used to always say, Scoot can't shoot. But watched him last night. Oh, he can shoot a little bit.
1: Yeah.
0: Made 2 of 5 threes last night.
1: Well, you know what it is? It's the fringes, Whitey. It's what we talked about, like your Cedric Cowards, right? It's your Tumani Kamaras. It's your Shaedon Sharpes. Guys like that, you might not find the guy. So Shaedon went 7th overall in 2022. So, and that's a player right there. So you find guys like that. Now, again, we look at the draft and say, oh, well, the Blazers are not riding a number one or number two pick, but you have, and you have Tumani Kamara who went in the second round.
0: Mm-hmm.
1: So it's that simple. It's those types of guys that can really change it. And then you say, okay, we're going to go get, you know, Dame got a couple years left, we hope. And you take a swing on a second draft guy like Denny Avdija and you hit.
0: Klingon was a really good draft pick.
1: He was a really good draft pick, and yeah, he's better than I thought he would be. I think it just upsets me. Now, did I want them to go get R.J. Barrett? I'm not the biggest R.J. Barrett guy, but it is a bit upsetting, Whitey, because that's the thing. You draft, but you also try the second draft thing. It's kind of, unless you want to count Ben Simmons, it just is kind of upsetting that they haven't tried any second draft thing. Once I got the 7th pick, I would have said, we need something.
0: For those who don't know, Alan, what's second draft thing? What do you mean?
1: Yeah, second draft is exactly what Denny Avdija was. You get drafted. Maybe it didn't really work out at your first spot. They're willing to move you, and you just get an opportunity somewhere else. We saw it a lot with the Pacers. Those guys weren't the star, though.
0: So, like, right? Davion Mitchell.
1: Davion Mitchell could be that.
0: Devin Carter, maybe.
1: Yeah, it doesn't always have to be a star. I'm just saying sometimes you get lucky. Like, I don't know. Is Shea the best second draft guy ever? Maybe. You know, somebody says, hey, we're willing to move him because of whatever. We want to bring in Paul George or whatever the case is, and you end up in a great situation.
0: Mm-hmm. Right now, Jay. Hey, Jay, it's time for today's box score breakdown with the Drive Guys. We're
2: going to say numbers never lie. So what does that mean for Sacramento on the basketball court? It's time for a box score breakdown with the Drive Guys.
0: That's nice. Box score. I'll tell you, one of the things that jumps out at me is Ja Morant. I know we typically don't look at the other team, and I know the Kings didn't put up a lot of resistance last night, but Ja Morant used to be so much fun to watch. And last night, he looked energized, determined. He had 14 points, 4-6 from the floor. He had 6 assists. Like I said, I know the Kings didn't necessarily offer a lot of resistance, but Ja Morant, he really stood out for me last night. That's my box score breakdown number one. Ja is back.
1: Breakdown number one. Another guy, Whitey, and I'm curious your thoughts on him in a particular category.
0: But wait, you got, if you have another one, you know, you got to toss it to Jay.
1: Jay, I got.
2: They say numbers never lie. So what does that mean for Sacramento on the basketball court? It's time for a box score breakdown with the Drive Guys.
1: We're going to go with the number 15. That was Tristan Newton. Whitey, he was 1-for-3 from three-point range. He had 2 rebounds, 3 assists. Yeah, I don't know what to make with Tristan Newton. I liked what I saw from him offensively. I saw some people, you know, I saw Brendan say, you know, hey, he could be the last two-way guy or whatever the case is. Whitey, I also saw a lot of people saying that he was getting cooked on defense, and I was curious if you noticed that, because it wasn't an obvious thing to me, but people were happy with Tristan Newton offensively. They did feel like his defense was a little bit lacking.
0: I can't say I noticed a lot of that. I did notice that he missed a lot of free throws.
1: He took a lot of free throws.
0: Yeah, he missed half his free throws, but overall, I'm sure he had to be really pleased with that. And there was some, you know, there was some serious cats that he was trying to guard last night,
1: right,
0: too. Yeah.
1: Yeah.
0: Hey, Jay, I got a box score breakdown for you right here on Sacktown Sports.
2: They say numbers never lie. So what does that mean for Sacramento on the basketball court? It's time for a box score breakdown with the Drive Guys.
0: And I hate to do this, but there's no way around it. Against the Warriors, Nick Clifford, we're Nick Clifford fans, he was 1-for-10. Well, that's okay, had a good game against the Lakers. Last night, Nick Clifford was 0-for-11. So, I mean, preseason or not, that's a little bit troubling, Alan. You go, you know, 1-for-21 over a 2-game stretch.
1: Yeah.
0: We got to look at some tape and or get in the gym, preferably both, right?
1: It's not great. It's not great for Nick Clifford. You know a lot of people hold him close to your heart because the Kings traded into the first round to go get him, Scott Perry's first draft pick. But the reality is, guys in the back of the first round flame out all the time. I'm not saying that's going to happen to Nick Clifford. What I am saying, though, is this league right now is about roles, and Nick Clifford does not have a role, and that is scary.
0: He did have 5 assists last night. His playmaking has been very good. Just got to, you know, you can't miss so many shots. But he actually is looking reasonably efficient as a point guard.
1: I mean, they're giving him opportunities.
0: Mm-hmm.
1: You know, I just, I worry about Nick Clifford just because of the conversation of having a role.
0: Mm-hmm.
1: I just don't know what his role is going to be in the NBA. And that was initially and Matt keeps saying on the midday show, and I think he posted about it too, it's got to leave, you've got to leave with defense, got to leave with defense. I mean, yeah, he's a cool 6'5". We got to stop acting like he is this 6'7", lanky, lockdown.
0: Like,
1: I'm just saying, the reason everyone is, oh, he's got to be his defense, because you don't know what else it's going to be. You don't know what else it's going to be. You don't. And the Kings have now moved on from 3 dudes who were better defensively
0: than
1: Nick
0: Clifford.
1: He's a
0: natural playmaker, but he has to make shots.
1: Okay.
0: Mm-hmm.
1: They moved on from 3 guys. Yeah. They moved on from Davion. They moved on from Keon. They moved on from Devin Carter, who were all better defensively than Nick.
0: Doesn't really matter.
1: It doesn't really matter.
0: You just got to move on, Alan.
1: I can move on. I'm just saying.
0: He's here now. Those guys aren't.
1: I'm saying I disagree with the defense thing. I think he can be solid defensively, but I don't see Neek as a low bar out here with the Sacramento Kings. And I think he'd be a good defender, but he does not look like Emmanuel Sharp on defense. He does not look like Keon on defense. He don't even look like Devin Carter on defense.
0: No, but he's an asset you have, and you did trade up to get him, and you know he can do some things. And I think that's one positive for him this preseason. It's what he's done at point guard. You just can't shoot like that.
1: He got drafted
0: and expect to make it in the NBA.
1: He's going to be 25 years old in February, and they've given him so many opportunities within the last year. They have.
0: How many seasons has he played?
1: Well, Whitey, they leapfrogged him over Keon. They leapfrogged him over

0: Jonathan Mobo plays hard. 27 minutes last night. He had 15 points, and he had 10 rebounds, and he had 4 assists. I'm a big Jonathan Mobo fan. He's going to always give you your money's worth. Although last night, that was an issue, and it wasn't his fault.
1: Mobo, Precious, those are the guys you can count on. You know, those are the guys you can count on. They're going to be there.
0: By the way, the the thing on social media you noticed, Jonathan Mobo, and it was the wrong guy. That's been removed.
1: It's gone now.
0: Yeah. Well done by you.
1: Good. Mm-hmm. See, I'm here to help. That's the Beam Lantern doing the work.
0: Interestingly, you didn't really do anything about it. Someone else heard it, and they did something about it. But still, it started with you.
1: My job is on the airwaves. Everyone can do it. I've been talking to everybody all day long, Whitey. Speaking of, we can get to this, too, on the other side.
0: Uh-huh.
1: But speaking of, somebody said, the 916 said, the Blazers have a lot of bloated contracts. What exactly did they build? A 42 win team that will consistently lose in the first round, I'd rather bottom out and start over and not the Blazers model. Here's the main problem with what you said, 916. It ain't 2025 anymore. It ain't 2024 anymore. There's no bottoming out. Unless you're talking about letting contracts clear, there is no bottoming out. So stinking doesn't help you. You were right a year ago, 2 years ago. There is no model anymore. You're going to see more Blazers models because that's the only one for small market teams.
0: And they did bottom out, and this is the best they could do. But right. they were a playoff team last year.
1: They bottomed out. They just, Scoot hasn't been, we got to look back at that draft class. Scoot just hasn't been, you know, what they had hoped. And they still are, and I guarantee you right now, 916, you would definitely like to be a 7 seed. Come on now. Stop that.
0: When we come back, Keyshawn Johnson and Matt Barnes just had the most fascinating Brock Purdy debate, and we'll pick it up when we come back to Sacktown Sports.
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7: 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Defensive end Patrick Johnson suffered a neck injury in the game in New England, and he was unable to return. The injury was described as a stinger. Defensive tackle Tonka Hemingway also suffered a confirmed stinger to the neck and was unable to come back on Sunday. Both are listed as questionable for the upcoming game this Sunday at home versus the Bills.
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1: Couple comments here on Nick Clifford, Allen, in the chat. Tell me what you think, please. Jug says, I don't think Clifford's that great defensively. He's good at playing the passing lanes, but defensively, he's not that great. Johnny Ponderosa, if Clifford has soft defense, then trade Sabonis, Hunter, Levine, and presumably Neek, to Blazers for Time Lord, Jason Kent, Sohan, Sissoko, and the Kings get a first and a second. That's a pretty good idea, huh? Sure. Why don't they just do that?
2: Why didn't I think of that?
1: Uh-huh. Sabonis, Hunter, Levine, and Neek maybe, for Time Lord, Jason Kent, Sohan, Sissoko, and you get a first and a second. Why aren't you the GM?
2: Yeah, let me say this. I don't, you know, it's not necessarily to bag on Neek. It's just, that's just my opinion. And I thought it when he was initially drafted. I told y'all, when you look at who gets drafted later in the first round, a lot of times they take chances on young players, right? First round is for younger players. I think Neek got drafted under the assumption or the idea that that team had a chance at being decent, so they wanted someone who was more ready to go.
1: Oh, really?
2: That's how I've always felt about it.
1: You may be 100% right. I didn't think that. I thought that was the beginning of Scott Perry starting to build something.
2: Yeah, he was the oldest by far that was drafted in the first round that year.
1: Ken Holmes says, Judge Neek playing with the starters, not having to be the man with the end of the bench players. That's not his game. That's fair. Point in regards to last evening.
2: That's fair. He got to get minutes. And he's gonna get an opportunity. We will see. That is completely fair.
1: Mm-hmm. Now, interesting debate on Brock Purdy. And it's not just the same old debate. There's an interesting twist on this. And it was two guys that are pro Brock Purdy. Right? That's the interesting thing. It wasn't somebody going, no, he's really good. And it was Keyshawn Johnson and the great Matt Barnes.
2: Yeah, and we had a conversation like this, I think similar to this last week, about is he better or...
1: Yeah.
2: Yeah.
1: So we'll hear it here, just to set it up. You got Matt Barnes saying, wow, he's a lot better. He was a game manager. And Keyshawn saying, no, he's always been this good. Let's give it a listen.
3: Then you look at Brock Purdy, man. Brock Purdy is right there in that MVP conversation. He's not going to necessarily get the love the way he deserves early in the season based on where he was drafted. Mm-hmm. A lot of this media stuff, a lot of times, as you know, being an NBA guy, where you were drafted depends on how they want to talk about you.
4: Facts.
3: Right? So if he was the number one pick.
4: Oh, yeah.
3: They would be like, he's supposed to be the greatest ever.
4: Yeah. I like his development he was a game manager. His first handful of years to feel like he's starting to be like someone who can win a game. You didn't agree with that?
3: No.
4: What did you think?
3: He ain't doing no different than he did now.
4: But I think his ability to keep plays alive and make the right read.
3: But he did that early on in his career.
4: Did he? But I don't remember it as much.
3: But what's happened, and this happens in every sport all over the place in the world in general. And it was so funny because I was having this conversation with people yesterday about life. My man was telling me his wife is like organic freak. She wants everything organic and this, that, and the other. And I told her, I said, that's because they telling you need that. When you was growing up, you wasn't worried about it. You was eating and you still here. Oh, it has so much chemicals in it. I said, because they telling you that. If they didn't tell you it was chemicals inside, you would be washing your damn clothes with no problem at all. Mm-hmm. So what has happened with Brock Purdy is they have now conditioned our mind to make us feel like he's doing something different than he had 3 years ago. He's not, though. He's not.
1: So
3: he's
1: that's the debate.
4: As someone who watched all the
1: games. Keyshawn and Matt Barnes, I don't know about the whole chemicals in the food thing.
3: Yeah, are you washing your clothes?
1: Yeah.
2: You know what, though?
1: But Keyshawn saying, no, he's always been this good.
2: Not that I would go there, but listening to that, I did think, yeah, Whitey's probably thinking that's some stuff Allen would say.
1: Oh, I absolutely thought that when I first heard it. That's right where my mind went.
2: Oh, my goodness.
1: Yeah, but that's really interesting that the debate is more from, he's not that good, no, he's good, to, well, he's better now, and no, he was always this good.
2: Yeah, I do think, and I'm not doing a Niners bit, I do think that Niner fans are a little bit caught up in the victory lapping, right? And the victory lapping that the victory lapping is more important, it seems like, to Niner fans than admitting, hey, Brock is also a better football player. And maybe they don't think he is, but there's so much of, we told y'all Brock was that dude. We told y'all this, that there's really no conversation about, okay, so you're telling me Brock's the same exact person as he was when he started in the league? Maybe he is, but I do feel like a lot of what I'm hearing is more about, we told you he's been this forever. When I watch him, though, yeah, he might not be necessarily, he might not necessarily be faster or stronger. I know people have said, I think Bonte said his arm does look like it has more zip on the football. I just find it fascinating that the conversation, I think Niner fans are just more focused on, hey, we told you that he was this whole time, than really admitting that, hey, we always knew he was good. He is also better than he was, though.
5: Sure, of course he is.
2: Yeah.
5: Yeah, because anybody is going to be better. But he has, I agree with Keyshawn in this sense, he's always been a playmaker.
2: Always.
5: Even when we didn't really know who he was,
2: yeah,
5: he would make big plays.
2: Even from the time in Tampa. I think the big thing is, you know, when you talk about party like a Brock star and being that, you know, guy that slings a football around, he just hasn't turned the ball over. This, he's had his interceptions, but he's kind of cleaned that up.
5: Yeah, I think that's the one flaw that is always kind of there potentially, is because of his confidence. He does get a little loosey-goosey with the ball sometimes. Mm-hmm. We saw a little bit of it this week, and some of it is he's throwing to windows. You know, he's very confident, like, where someone's going to be, and he'll throw it there before the guy's there, and sometimes they don't end up there.
2: Yeah.
5: Yeah. But I think the bottom line is, no matter how good you think he is, I don't think there's any question that the 49ers are one of the teams in the NFL that right now feels like, we have our quarterback. Mm-hmm. Well, that's not a worry at all. You can quibble about how good he is. He helped them get to a Super Bowl, and they could have won it. So they're not one of those teams that is in any way, shape, or form starting to think about, well, you know, if not this guy, then who? They are absolutely committed to him, and Shanahan trusts him in a way that, I don't know if we've ever seen Shanahan trust a 49er quarterback. I don't think Shanahan has ever trusted a 49er quarterback like he trusts Brock.
2: Yeah,
5: ever.
2: I think what's fascinating is very similar to the comparison of Brock to other quarterbacks, being better and playing better, right? I think a lot of people would say Brock is playing better than he's ever played, but he is the same guy, right? Because he wasn't a project. I think a lot of this is because he wasn't a high ceiling guy. So you're not seeing the difference. Like Josh Allen, everyone's favorite underdog story.
5: What a story.
2: Josh Allen, his completion percentage and his accuracy was not good. That has gotten a lot better. That is something tangible that you could watch. Brock, it was more of the decision making, and which in a weird way still connects to it because he was always accurate. So I think that's harder to say why a lot of people struggle with the fact that he is a better player. He understands it's not physical stuff with Brock. He understands, maybe he's throwing the ball a little bit harder, but he understands the offense to a T, and his decision-making right now is better than it's ever been.
5: I think he is throwing a tighter spiral than he has in the past. I have noticed that.
2: Look, no one's talking about that, though. It's all, no, he's been this guy. He's always been this guy.
5: Mm-hmm.
2: He had the elbow thing, you know, but people, you know, didn't want to talk about that. So he's been this guy.
5: Rob Stats Guerrero is going to join us top of the hour with more on the 49ers. When we come back, how are the Kings going to manage the shorthanded situation at the all-important center position? Next, Sacktown Sports.

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2: 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And we have another pair of tickets for somebody, maybe for you, if you're caller number
3: 3.
2: Caller 3.
3: 3.
2: 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Pair of tickets to Country in the Park 2, coming to Heart Health Park. Yeah, and we'll have more tickets to give away today and tomorrow and on and on. Interesting comments here in the chat. I don't know. Campeo says, Purdy's right hand is larger than previous seasons, .. surgery.
3: Come on.
2: So, a hand augmentation surgery, perhaps.
3: Hey.
2: I think that's legal in most countries.
3: If you can get away with it.
2: I didn't need to get it, but I may have to. My left hand's bigger than my right hand. I may have to get it on my right hand just to even it up, Alan.
3: Yeah, I mean, some people, their legs are longer. One leg is longer. Arm is longer.
2: Yeah.
3: You know, but I mean,
2: Brock is throwing a tighter spiral.
3: What do you think that's from?
2: Might be from, I've surmised in recent seasons, to me it looked like he was dealing with a little soreness in his arm. Pitchers always get sore arms, and quarterbacks, we just don't think of it. You know, some of those guys, their arms are killing them by the end of the year.
3: You know, going back to the argument, and I know we're going to talk about it with Rob Stats Guerrera. Going back to that argument, the other thing is that Brock has been dinged up a bit, right? If you go back, what was it, 2 years ago, Whitey, he was fourth in, and maybe I'm convincing myself of the other way, because 2 years ago, I believe, is when he finished fourth in MVP voting, right? And that's when they went to the Super Bowl. Mm-hmm. And then last year, he wasn't healthy. So, and the year where his arm blew out against the Eagles, a lot of people thought they would have won that game. So maybe there is something to be said about Allen when he's played, and not just me, when he has played a full season, he has been this. He has. If you want to argue a slightly tighter spiral, you can go right ahead. But there's been ding-ups that he's dealt with.
2: But also they're running the ball so much better this year than last year so far.
3: Well, that's true,
2: which makes everything he does so much easier. Plus, he has Mike Evans, who's, it's kind of cliche, but he is like a cheat code. It's third down. You know, we used to say, oh, third and Juwan.
3: Oh, yeah. This is on another level.
2: Yeah.
3: This is on steroids, pretty much. Think about it, though. 2022, he comes in, he ends up finishing third in rookie of the year, and that's when nobody thought he was going to play. 2023 is when he finishes fourth in MVP voting, and everyone, oh, well, we can't really count it, blah, blah, blah, blah. 2024, or maybe that's the year, Whitey. It's the 2024 year, I guess, was his, it was the down year because, what, everybody was injured again. And then last season, he missed time. Right, Brock was the only one out there. That was CMC, actually.
2: He played half the season.
3: Yes, basically. Yeah. Well, he played that season. He played in, 15 games in 2024.
2: Yeah, but last year, I'm saying.
3: Yeah, then, but the team, everybody else was injured because it was coming off the Super Bowl. Then last season, he missed time. So every time, and it's not even the Avengers, because this season, he doesn't even have them. But when Brock has played more often than not, and he's had some weaponry, not a lot, but some weaponry, he's looked like this.
2: Mm-hmm.
3: I think I've convinced myself, you know, Keyshawn, some of what Keyshawn was saying.
2: What about the drugs and the food and the chemicals and the wash?
3: Yeah, I'm going to stick with, you know, the Brock taste.
2: I know what he was saying. He was just saying, if you don't think about it, it's fine.
3: Well, but, it is, you know, until
2: it's
3: not.
2: Ignorance is bliss.
3: Right. Yeah. I guess it is until it's not.
2: Right.
3: Right.
2: If it's bad for you, you want to know.
3: All right. That's, I mean, it sounds like, you know, what a grandma would kind of say. But back in my day,
2: yeah,
3: we didn't have vegan, and we didn't have, you know, you just picked the pear from the pear tree, whatever it was. But I mean, they would say that.
2: Mm-hmm.
3: They would.
2: I still
3: say that.
2: Don't think Brock's going to win MVP, and I don't say that as any kind of slight. I just think Josh Allen is a more visible candidate, mm-hmm. and I thought Monday was a great example of that.
3: Yeah, you know,
2: Josh Allen does things that make you go, "Whoa!"
3: Right, right.
2: Brock Purdy does things that make you go, "Yeah, I think he's pretty good."
3: Well, you know what the streets are saying about Josh Allen.
2: Great underdog story?
3: No. Actually, not quite. They're saying that he's a, I don't even know if I call it a MVP merchant, but
2: Wait, no.
3: What? But hold on.
2: What
3: stick
2: does that
3: with
2: mean?
3: Me. He is really good. He's also very selfish. And Josh, and I there was actually video going around because he only completed the 12 passes. There was video going around that Josh Allen does see open wide receivers, but once he's addicted to the hero ball, right?
2: And wow, I haven't heard this.
3: Yes, I'm being dead serious.
2: I understand.
3: Addicted to the hero ball, which a lot of times ends up with these highlight plays and these crazy numbers.
2: But what's the difference if he throws the pass for a long gain, he still gets credit because he threw it. He's still the hero.
3: No. But I'm not saying he won't throw it. I'm saying there's an easy pass, but he's just addicted to the hero play. I'm not saying necessarily running the football. That's once he gets to the one.
2: Mm.
3: And it's James Cook, hey, can I maybe have a touchdown? No. It's Josh Allen time.
2: Well, Cook fumbles the ball every other carry.
3: That's before this. That's before this. Brock's not going to win because he's got to go up against.
2: I had not.
3: Hero ball addicted Josh Allen.
2: I had not
3: selfish.
2: Heard that. So he's like the football equivalent of a basketball gunner.
3: He's like Russell, what people would say about Russell Westbrook.
2: Would you say that about Russell Westbrook?
3: I have nothing but good things to say about Russell Westbrook.
2: You brought him up. Where can I, what's the source material on this? I had never heard.
3: Oh, no, it's been a thing.
2: Mm-hmm.
3: It's been a thing. I'm telling you.
2: I understand.
3: I'm not saying.
2: Where can have you ever heard that, Jay? That
3: Jay was talking, he was calling one in.
2: Yeah, I know. Jay was dealing with the winner. Allen says that Josh Allen will pass up on the easy throw because he is like he's addicted to hero ball and he's selfish. And
4: nah,
2: he may be, but I
4: that.
2: Had never heard that.
3: Yeah.
4: So he'll skip over the 4 yard dump off to James Cook, who can't keep the ball in his hands, and go to Shakir
3: well,
4: 10 yards down
3: yeah,
4: the road.
3: Now the James Cook is not the best day for it because this James Cook thing. Let's not let that take over the conversation. Okay.
4: I just threw that in there.
2: I had already said that.
4: Did you?
2: Yeah.
4: That boy.
2: Yeah.
4: That boy. Whitey, great minds think alike.
3: Yeah. Kevin O'Connor. This was October 4th when they played the Patriots. What was Josh Allen thinking
4: Ooh,
3: on
4: wait,
3: this?
4: Who?
3: Kevin O'Connor.
4: Give me another source, please.
3: Well, no. I'm just,
2: the
3: I'm going through.
2: Basketball guy.
3: You got to do a little bit of everything these days.
2: Uh-huh.
3: Hero ball play. Made a handful of poor decisions today, especially that backwards pass. And, you know, somebody, there were conversations about the fact that, yeah, he did not throw the ball well. He just ran for a gazillion yards.
2: Man, that's horrible. What's he thinking?
3: Okay.
2: For 121
3: Look,
2: yards.
3: I'm trying to give your guy Brock.
2: I just never heard that about him. And it sounds like maybe that was it. It's like Kevin O'Connor said he.
4: You took an NBA draft guy's analysis and ran it out here on the drive, guys?
3: Josh Allen's still reckless. Josh Allen plays the most unnecessary hero ball. Josh Allen is a joke.
4: Who was he?
3: Reckless with the ball. Buffalo may never see a ring. Bad decision by Josh Allen trying to play hero ball. Josh Allen is his own worst enemy. He simply can't go without doing something dumb.
2: Who's saying this?
3: A lot of people.
4: Who's these people? Fans?
3: Just NFL.
4: Just fans?
3: NFL circles. NFL circles.
4: Sound like they're reacting to the game. And we're all prisoners of the moment.
2: Hmm. Well, I'll tell you what we'll do. We'll see what Rob Guerrera, host of the Gold Standard 49ers Podcast Network, see what he thinks of Brock Purdy's MVP chances. Can we do that?
3: Sure.
4: Why? Right.
3: And he's going to agree with me.
4: He just ran out Kevin O'Connor, NBA draft analyst,
2: uh-huh.
4: as
2: The go-to.
4: The go, yeah, source. The go-to voice.
3: No, that's just the first one I saw. That's the first one I saw.
4: Josh Allen's play.
3: The Bills are best when Josh Allen doesn't have to play hero ball.
4: That one of the circles.
3: That's from Remember? The Athletic.
2: When he doesn't have to play hero ball.
3: Yeah, but when he insists to, he on it. But he insists on it. He lives for it.
2: All right. Stats going to join us. More 49er talk. We'll get back to the Kings as well.
3: And yeah. Steve Smith Sr., he needs to get away from playing hero ball.
4: Okay.
3: How about Steve Smith Sr.?
2: Great receiver.
3: And he's addicted to it.
2: That's next on Sacktown Sports.
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